0: Australians have lost the mixed doubles final at Wimbledon. They were defeated by Yelena Ostapenko and Marcelo Arevalo, 4-6, 7-5, 6-2. Fellow Australian Cruz Hewitt, the 17-year-old son of Leighton Hewitt, has booked a place in the boys' single semi-finals with a straight sets victory over Dimitar Kisimov. To the weather for Queensland now, showers and the chance of storms over the southern and central interior, isolated showers in eastern districts, sunny elsewhere. Cairns, Townsville and Mount Isa 27, Mackay 22, Rockhampton 24 degrees, Bundaberg 21. In the state southeast, partly cloudy, Brisbane and the Gold Coast 21, the Sunshine Coast 19, Toowoomba 16 degrees.
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2: On the text line, Maureen asks the question, how do you weigh Neil the Seal? Maureen at Robina, I don't know exactly how you would, but you would do it very carefully. He has now gone back to the ocean from all reports, so goodbye was your Smoko theme for today. Your winning song is lined up and ready to go. Your entertainment report on the big screen, actually not one but two big screen movies today for your consideration, as well as one free to air, so you don't have to spend any money. Also, before 10:30, have you ever wanted to perform on stage with the likes of Taylor Swift, Ed Sheeran, or maybe the Red Hot Chili Peppers? If the answer is yes, well, you're going to meet a man who's done just that. And not as a choreographed dancer or musician, he comes with a completely different skill set and one that is very appreciated. So we'll get into that. And it's Friday, which means musical milestones and frontwoman of an Aussie band whose contribution to a song with Kanye West. Yes, Kanye West has just hit 1 billion views. I'm talking about Connie Mitchell, a.k.a. Miss Connie from Sneaky Sound System. She is in the hot seat for musical milestones. And you may think that she's going to go electronica. Well, think again, my friends. But let's do it. Your winning Smoko song today for the theme of goodbye is... That's for you, Dougie at Palm Beach. This is The Last Goodbye by Jeff Buckley.

0: Jeff Buckley, last goodbye for now, Neil the Seal. It is 11 minutes past 10.
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6: 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Cable. And you get the it's pleasure. More wonderful than I dared hope.
0: All right, let's get you sorted for your weekend watching. Super Quick Reviews editor Anthony Sherritt is back from his trip abroad, back from his cabin in the woods, which I've been telling everybody about, and everyone's like, that's not true. I'm like, no, it's really true. He disappears, goes to his cabin.
7: Sits and reads.
0: It's not weird at all. Not at all. We've got not one but two cinema offerings. Let's start with this one. It's called The Invite.
8: Are we expecting people? Can we put curtains on this window? I don't like how they can see into our apartment. The shirt, well, it's nice. It looks really good on you.
9: Well, you could tell me that once in a while.
10: For me, no gluten, no dairy, no meat, no sugar.
9: Oh, no!
10: We feel a very strong connection with you guys.
9: That is so nice. Thank you.
8: Yeah.
9: I'll say thank you, Joe.
8: Thank you. Very flattering. Mm-hmm.
0: Yeah, did somebody say Seth Rogen? Yeah, I mean, you had me at Seth, but there's something a little sinister in that trailer. Am I picking up the right vibe?
7: I don't think sinister is quite the right word, but there are definitely unexpected undertones. It's probably a better way to describe it. Look, I really enjoyed this one. I'm going to be upfront, but it's not at all what you might expect. It is just four people. For the vast outside of an early scene, it is just Olivia Wilde, Seth Rogen, Penelope Cruz, and Edward Norton, fantastic cast, just playing two couples in an apartment, talking to each other.
0: Was this a stage play or something first? Because it would translate very well.
7: It's based on a Spanish movie, but this is really, really good. And it's just dialogue heavy, but it's very, very rich in emotions and thought provoking. It's really nice. It's directed by Olivia Wilde. So this is her third directorial piece, and once again, she's absolutely smashed it. All three of her pieces have been fantastic.
0: The one with Harry Styles was weird. I didn't like that one.
7: Oh, still good directing, though. But she also did another one called Booksmart. If you haven't had a chance to read
0: that, is
7: that
0: good.
7: Is an amazing movie.
0: Highly recommend that. But getting back to
7: The Invite. Look, while Olivia plays a wife who spends too much time worrying about what other people think of her, and her husband, Seth Rogen, is someone who spends too little time worrying about what other people think about. And their marriage is in that horrible, they're at each other's throats and not over anything even justifiable.
0: They're just annoying each other.
7: They're irritating it just by breathing, basically. And into this stressful relationship, we have the upstairs neighbours who seem to be cool, calm, collected and attractive. And Olivia invites them over for a dinner, much to the anger of her husband. And they come over and they're super cool, they're super calm, they're composed. They don't, even when the original couple start bickering, they just take it in their stride and seem really, really nice. And as the evening progresses, secrets come out and I can't give too much away, but they do go into relationships, do go into sex quite heavily, and it's the reactions to it and how it impacts their relationship. And it runs the full emotional gamut. You'll be sad. You'll laugh. It's a dark comedy. It's not really a comedy. It's more about relationships, but it's got some genuine laugh out loud moments. So the bit in the trailer where you heard him say, "That dress looks really good on you," and she goes, "You could tell me that now more often." He goes, "I just did, didn't I?" And you can see him going, "I'm trying." The characters are likable and unlikable at the same time. They're very human, which I think is the key to this. She managed to capture our curiosity, our irritation with our partners, all the things that we don't often see on the big screen. We usually get glossed over. So wonderful little movie. It's not playing at every single cinema. It's only playing at three or four on the Gold Coast. You actually will have to search it out. But
0: it's called The Invite, it's showing really nice. At select cinemas here on the Gold Coast, just in time for the last weekend of the school holidays.
5: Moana, I want to know about you. Tell me about your hopes, your dreams.
11: Well, I guess I kind of jumped.
5: Time's up. I got to bounce.
11: Maui. Shapeshifter. You stole the heart of Tefiti and cursed the whole world. If you restore the heart, you'd be everyone's hero.
12: Maui, Maui, you're so amazing. Look at the definition of this girl's.
5: It's true, I do have beautiful hair.
13: What can I say except you're welcome?
0: I did actually like the animated Moana.
7: I love Moana.
0: And how does it translate as a live adaption?
7: Well, you know, I generally don't like live adaptations.
0: I do know this, yes.
7: I don't see the point of them. And I really have to say, I do not understand why this one was made outside of money. Obviously, Disney's saying, well, hey, Moana is one of our most beloved franchises. It's actually, I think it's their most streamed animated film. And the sequel 2 years ago made $1 billion. And they've just gone, well, we may as well just keep going back to this world. It's going to make us a lot of money. But there's zero creative reason for this. They don't change or add anything to it in any meaningful way. In fact, it's almost shot for shot. And it's only been 10 years since Moana came out, 2016. So you can't even say, oh, we're going for the nostalgic thing. It's 10 years, for heaven's sake. So there's nothing actually wrong with the movie, really. It's fun. It's just I don't get the point. And you sit there going, okay. But I could have re-watched the animated version and it would have been fine. The Rock is good as Maui. Australia's own Catherine Lagahe. I don't know how to pronounce her name. I'm very sorry.
0: Lagahe? I think it's Lagahe.
7: I'm not 100% sure.
0: Okay.
7: She's wonderful as Moana. Alan Tudyk comes back as Hey Hey the Chicken.
0: Alan Tudyk.
7: Jermaine Clement comes back as Tamatoa the David Bowie-like crab. There's nothing wrong with this movie. The songs are still super catchy. The emotions are strong. But why? In fact, some of the early sections, they were using CGI really heavily for boats on the ocean. And it wasn't done well. I'm going, oh, why did you do that? And I was going, why not just make an entirely animated film? Oh, wait. Well, wait. You've already done that. Oh.
0: All right. So okay. I'm getting the vibe.
7: There's nothing wrong with it. I just don't get it. Your kids are going to love it because it's...
0: But keep in mind, another generation. This might be their first.
7: 10 years.
0: It's Moana. Oh, okay.
7: We're not up to the next generation.
0: I'm trying to make
7: Disney
0: something
7: Plus and rewatch the movie.
0: All right.
7: Rewatch the animated one.
0: Moana in cinemas, or you can go back 10 years ago if you so desire. Let's go to Alone season 4. gets underway July 15 on SBS.
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17: 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It's on like Donkey Kong.
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20: 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I can't feel my hands.
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0: Yes, we just heard Alone, season 4, set in the Arctic Circle, northern Finland. 10 people far from home, below freezing temperatures, and they're just left to their own devices.
1: Yep.
0: Geez, the forms they must have had to sign before they head out into the wilderness would be incredible. A lot at stake, $250,000 is a fair prize money.
1: Yeah. And if you're not familiar with Alone Australia, we've already had three seasons, but it's usually set down in the horrible parts of Tasmania. And I'm not bagging Tasmania, but I'm saying the really cold,
0: really harsh
1: environment. And it's just, hey, you get released into the wild with 10 items of your own choosing, and the last person to drop out wins the money. And it goes for as long as it goes.
0: It's pretty addictive. It is brutal.
1: It's really good to watch. It's like Survivor without the social game. It is them, or Naked and Afraid by yourself, them trying to basically live day by day, keep themselves sane, keep themselves fed. So we've had three seasons of that, and we've had very, you know, very, very clever Australians who know their local areas, who know what to do. So for this season, they upped the ante. They said, well, we're going to go to Finland. And we're going to drop you in this area where it's even colder still. And there are mammals like
0: wolves,
1: moose around, but you're not allowed to eat them. They're protected. And the berries in that don't last past the first frost. And different fishing conditions. So you can be a great, very experienced fisher person, but you don't know how the local ones do it. Plus bears, plus wolves. This one is a lot more brutal. This one is even brutal still, but it's great TV. It's really, really good watching, but you will go, oh my, over and over again. 11 episodes, fantastic.
0: Oh, okay. So far, so good. Alone, season 4, SBS, July 15.
1: Next week,
0: at the cinemas, The Invite, which you absolutely loved. Psychological drama, I think, is more. Would you describe it as that, The Invite?
1: Yes.
0: Dark comedy, psychological drama.
1: It's more of a dramedy. Once again, I hate that word usually, but yeah.
0: Yes. And Moana, the live adaptation to which Anthony says, but why? But you be the judge. This is just an opportunity to highlight what's out there. Yeah, no, that's fine. No, it's good. That's why you're here, Anthony Stewart, to share it, to tell us how it is. Super Quick Reviews editor, Anthony Sherritt on 91.7 ABC Gold Coast. Thank you. If you've ever wanted to perform on stage with some big names like Ed Sheeran and Red Hot Chili Peppers, we're going to find out what that is like. We're going to meet a man who's done just that and not as a choreographed dancer. His skill set, vital to helping everybody enjoy these big names and concerts. ABC Gold Coast.

You must be gonna play cricket this year, then, are you, Johnny? Nah, nah, nah, nah. Well, you sure are a funny kid, Johnny. But I like you. So tell me, what kind of boy are you, Johnny?

0: Men at Work, Be Good, Johnny, 25 minutes past 10 on 91.7 ABC Gold Coast. Hello, my name is Nicole Dyer. This is your local mornings program. Mikey Webb needs no introduction. If you don't recognise the name, you may recognise the face. But given you're listening to the show and not watching it, he's probably the most famous Auslan interpreter in Australia. He's the familiar face that's helped translate everything from COVID-19 press briefings to Taylor Swift concerts. And he was here on the Gold Coast yesterday to support a really special event, the Festival of Fun, which we were talking about. The ABC's Emily Dobson headed along to learn more about Mikey and the people enjoying the event.
1: Oh, look, I'm just Mikey, I'm just the Auslan interpreter, I guess, just to get to have fun and rock out on stage with some amazing people.
2: Do you have the best job in the world?
1: Well, I honestly think I do. I get to hang out with amazing musos and get to do fun stuff like this. So how can I not have the best job in the world?
2: You might be, and I don't know if you're quite humble, you might not like this, I would say maybe the most famous Auslan interpreter in Australia, most definitely the most recognisable. And you have a really interesting backstory into how you started this. Can you tell me a bit about that?
1: Yeah, so obviously parents are deaf, big deaf family, and I think just blessed to have grown up in a world where I had language, I had access to it, and that's definitely helped me become who I am today, because I can express that language because I had such early exposure to it, and just make sure that everyone has a fun day and just we're all here together.
2: And given you've lived on both sides of it, do you think that really helps you to appreciate events like this? Not just for, I mean, the inclusiveness, that this is not just for people that do live with a disability, it's for everyone.
1: Yeah, that's right. It is a community event. And I always talk about, like, it's not ticking a box saying, yes, we're making it accessible, like, yes, we're doing this. It's actual inclusion, which really doesn't happen, unfortunately, often enough. So when I look at this and I'm looking around and just a sense of community and just everyone being treated as equals, that's what we should be doing every day.
2: Is this an event that you've been part of before?
1: Well, I have been a part of it before. And this is probably the third time I've actually finally been able to make it. They always seem to hold it when I'm away. But so stoked to be here today and what a great day for it.
2: Yeah, amazing. What is an event like this? Why is it so important to have events like these, not just on the Gold Coast, but broadly?
1: Well, I just think it's amazing that it is accessible. Like, I'm looking around now and it's properly accessible. They're not just ticking a box. They're actually making sure that people can come and have an amazing day and be a part of a community.
2: Amazing. Some amazing acts that are coming up on stage that you'll be interpreting for. What do you most look forward to when you come to events like this?
1: I just love watching the crowd. Watching the crowd enjoy themselves and have fun and feel included. Like I said before, it's not just ticking a box, it's actually inclusion. And so, yeah, when I'm up there and I look out and just see people having fun, I go, this is what life is about.
2: I was just having a chat to Mikey and you not only recognised him, you bailed him up, gave him a hug. Tell me a little bit about why you love him so much.
3: Love, I met Mikey on the Queensland Outback Country Tour and his sign language and his vibe is just unbelievable. He got the crowd and everyone just, pumping love. He was just a champion. I think he got more cheers than the actual artist.
2: Oh, amazing. Now tell me who you're here with today.
3: I'm here with Rise Support and so we're all out on a fantastic activity. This is Olga.
2: Hi, Olga. Yeah.

0: beautiful, love, absolutely beautiful. It's good to see stuff like this, and there's so much more coming into the disability world, which is wonderful. Yeah, just so much to offer the community, which is fantastic, and it's great to see everyone out and about enjoying themselves. Yeah.
1: What is it about this event that's really sort of captured? I mean, you're here with a big group of people, like you're saying, everyone's smiling.
0: Oh, love, absolutely. There's such a beautiful bunch of people. Yeah, everyone smiles, love. They've just got great spirits and, yeah, great vibes.
1: Amazing. What was your name?
2: Alison.
1: Alison, nice to meet you. And your name?
3: I'm Robert Ellis.
1: Robert, lovely to meet you both. Tell me a little bit about why you're down here today in Miami.
4: As a member of QDN and also represent people with disabilities, invisible disabilities, and we've got a stall inside.
3: We're all having fun, all right? It's a chance to market what we do in the community. Like, there's some service providers here, there's some treats, what people are eating, the sausage sizzles. It's just a place where we know we're safe and we can find information what can assist us in our daily life.
5: Robert Ellis from the Queenslanders with Disability Network ending that story. You also heard from Karen, a support worker, gushing over the event, and Auslan interpreter Mikey Webb. Thank you very much. Emily Dobson, who went out to the Festival of Fun that we were talking about yesterday. My name's Nicole Dyett, 29 to 11. Every Friday at this time, I track down someone with a good story to tell and ask them to choose three songs that mean something to them and to explain why. We call it Musical Milestones. Some great music has been chosen today by the front woman of this band.

0: That is the sound of Connie Mitchell, a.k.a. Miss Connie from Aussie Outfit's Sneaky Sound System. 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
0: On 91.7 ABC Gold Coast, it is Friday, and that means Musical Milestones, where we use music as a vehicle, as a way to bring people out of themselves, to reveal... parts of themselves that perhaps they haven't done before. And the strange noises in the background that you can hear come from one Connie Mitchell, stage name Miss Connie, part of Sneaky Sound System. She is the front woman. Hello, Miss Connie.
4: Hello, hello. Happy Friday.
0: What an eclectic bunch we have of songs that you've chosen to share with stories to back. That's the brief. Before we do, can we talk about the origin story that is Sneaky Sound System? Of course, the other half is your husband. How did you meet and how did it all come to be?
4: Well, I was actually in a park pretending to be a singer-songwriter with a guitar, and I was singing like Nights in White Satin, you know, something really like moody, to try and be kind of serious and silly at the same time. And Angus and Damon were walking through the park. It was Hyde Park in the city. And they heard me singing, being silly, and they said, hey, do you want to come to the studio? And I thought it was a pickup line, but it wasn't. And that's how it all began.
0: And you've got three kids, and of course you married Angus. And what was it that made Angus stand out?
4: He was incredibly thoughtful to all the other people he was working around, which is... there's a lot of egos in music. He was a good commander, you know. He was a good captain. And I quite like an alpha male captain. So I thought, yeah, that's a good one.
0: Well, there you go. All the boxes are ticked. You have chosen for song number one, Mirror in the Bathroom by The Beat. Why have you chosen that song? And what was going on in your life at the time when you first heard it?
4: I had a friend of mine that was a Jaguar mechanic. And we were really good buddies. And he had a really great car. He had a Jag with a roll cage and the exhausts were modified. And he had an awesome sound system in it. I was like, can I have that car for a year? He was like, yeah, just buy it off me for a dollar. So I bought it off him for a dollar. And I had this amazing car. And I just fang it around town. And on the first track I think I had was Mirror in the Bathroom on like a mixed tape, you know, which was on my iPod. And it was that song, and I would just blare it and drive, fang it around town. And it was just one of the best pleasures in life is driving a relatively fast car at a relatively fast pace, listening to your favourite song.
0: Connie Mitchell, are you a rev head?
4: I certainly am, Nicole.
0: Let's do it. This is Mirror in the Bathroom, Musical Milestones. Our guest today from Sneaky Sound System is Connie Mitchell. Mirror in the Bathroom by The Beat.

0: on ABC Gold Coast, Musical Milestones, where we entice usually musicians to come on board and share a little bit of their life through songs that are not necessarily their own. And today's from Sneaky Sound System, Connie Mitchell. She joins you. We've just heard Mirror in the Bathroom by The Beat. Song number two, listeners will be very familiar with this band. You've gone Toto, Hold the Line. Why so?
1: Oh, God, you've got to have a bit of Toto. I mean, there's nothing like a rev-up song, and I really like a good rev-up song, and I would say that Toto, Hold the Line, it's got to be up there. And I think if I'm ever getting ready, if I was like a pro sportsman and I had a song to walk out to, this would be the one.
0: Yeah. Is there anything about the musicality of the song, or is it just the pump-up value of the song?
1: Anyone from Toto, their musicality. I mean, it was the same band playing all the backing band was playing all the great songs that you know of that time. It was the same backline. The bass player, the drummer, and the guitarists were playing on all the hits. I think even members of Toto played on great Michael Jackson tracks too. So they're just some of the best musicians, I think, at time in music. They were the creme de la creme of musicianship. And I think you put them all together and you get gems like Hold the Line.

0: on ABC Gold Coast from Sneaky Sound System, Connie Mitchell joining you for Musical Milestones. Connie, Hold the Line by Toto. Well, just because it's Toto, what else can you say? Sneaky Sound System, where did the name of the band come from?
1: I think Angus was spending a lot of time in London, and the thing at the time was Sound System was like, whenever you saw it on the lineups of lots of shows, that was the kind of name that was in at the moment. It was like the Brixton Sound System, the West End Sound System. I think that's where he got that, because that was kind of a fad, you know? And it sounded good, and so he brought it home and put Sneaky on the front, and there you have it.
0: So your first single, I Love It, had the longest chart run in Australian history, and at one point, four singles in the top 40.
1: I know, it's pretty unbelievable. What a gift.
0: For song number three, a band that's also done quite well for itself is Depeche Mode. You've gone Enjoy the Silence again. What gateway to a story has this opened for you?
1: Depeche Mode was like one of those times in your life where things are starting to get real, you know? You've moved out of home, you're on your own. You know, you're making decisions about what you want to do with your life, like what path do you want to go down. You've got to be brave.

Want to Follow Your Dreams. It was a time where I was listening to Depeche Mode, and they were very inspirational in the path that you kind of choose in life. So Enjoy the Silence was very integral to that part of my life, I suppose.

0: On ABC Gold Coast, musical milestones. Normally three songs, three stories. Connie Mitchell, though, has never followed the rules from Sneaky Sound System. I would have been disappointed if she didn't suggest a fourth song. Hope the other children don't get jealous. But Connie, you've gone for a song with an artist that you appear with. Now, that artist is Kanye West. And can you tell me about this collaboration with him?
1: This was off his album Graduation. I mean, I don't want to skite, but this has just had a billion streams, which is quite an amazing milestone. And this is a track that I wrote a little bit on, and not many people know that. So there you go.
0: So there's $1 billion in your bank account.
1: Well, maybe somewhere, but I haven't seen it.
0: It's hidden in your offshore account.
1: You know what, Nicole? When I find it, I'll come find you.
0: So what's this song about? Because I'm going to play a little bit of it, because you're right at the start. Your voice is on this track.
1: Can't tell me nothing. I think it's pretty self-explanatory, really.
0: Thank you very much, Connie Mitchell, one half of Sneaky Sound System, otherwise known as Miss Connie on Stage. Sold out, Burleigh Town Hall, August 1.
1: Oof. Yeah. Nicole, it's been a pleasure. I'll call you when that money comes in.
0: Yeah. As soon as it drops, I'm here for you.

0: A little bit of Connie Mitchell there, performing with Kanye West, our very special guest for Musical Milestones, done and dusted for another Friday.
1: 1 hour, big shoulder pads, two microphones,
2: and a briefcase. The security guard at the gate said the only reason he thought a woman would be coming on side is if she was a stripper.
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0: And I'll tell you who's joining Richard Feidler in just a moment, but let's take a look outside and see what's going on with your weather. Good morning, Daniel Hayes from The Bomb.
4: Good morning, Nicole.
0: Daniel, you've got your heavy breathing going on again. I'm so sorry. I know it's just your microphone. Hey, Daniel, a bit cloudy outside at the moment. Is it going to stay that way? And when will we see just days of pure sunshine?
4: So probably not until next week when everybody goes back to work and all the kids go back to school. Between now and then, still a bit of cloud around. Not a lot in the way of the wet stuff falling at the moment. Looking at the radar, there is a decent amount of shower activity, but it's well off the coast and it's been stuck out there all morning, really. Any movement has largely been paralleling the coast or away from the coast. So probably not expecting to see too much in the way of significant falls. We might see something move in. If we do, we could get 5 millimetres or so potentially. But, it's most likely that we'll see the cloud hang around. Still, a few showers over Saturday. There is a trough that's coming through from the west. It's pushing some showers sort of through the Charleville area at the moment. So it's going to gradually move eastwards over the next 24 to 36 hours, but it weakens as it comes further east. So some showers into Saturday and Sunday as that moves through, but then once that moves offshore, we see our winds come around to the west, a dry, cooler westerly airflow, bit of southwesterly as we head into next week, and so that will be the clearing.
0: Oh, just in time for the end of school holidays. The kids will be absolutely stoked about that. Sunny conditions from Monday, and with the clearer skies, the cooler temps. How cool could we go for Monday and Tuesday?
4: Yeah, it looks like we're probably getting down to single figures. So just that added thing to fight getting the kids out of bed for school on the Monday morning, it'll be cool.
0: Oh, don't you love that? Get out of bed. One leg goes out, one leg goes back in. Get out of bed. That's the little dance that we like to do in my house anyway. Then maybe a possible shower by Wednesday and the shower pattern coming back again. So definitely Monday, Tuesday will be fine and cool.
4: That's it, yeah. So that basically it's clearing up as the new high moves in from the west, but as it moves through to the sort of around that southeast part of the country, we'll see the flow for us on the southeast coast come back in off the water.
0: All right. And what about conditions for boaties?
4: Look, it's definitely improving. We're looking 10 to 15 knots for the winds at the moment. The swells are still up a little bit after that hazardous surf warning that we had for the middle part of the week. That's obviously been cancelled, but it's taking a little while for that to settle down. So 2 to 2.5 metres today, 1.5 to 2.5 metres offshore tomorrow, and then back to around about 1 to 1.5 for the most part on Sunday. The winds will pick up a bit with the northwesterlies ahead of that approaching trough on Sunday, at least during the morning. So they'll be up to 15 to 20 knots, but between now and then it's around about that 10 to 15 knots on this.
0: All right. Have a great weekend, Daniel Hayes.
4: You too.
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0: Before Drive, though, conversations with Richard Feidler coming up in 10 minutes. And his guest today is Gail Kennedy. Gail contracted polio in the 50s as a two-year-old, and she wasn't expected to survive. She's a woman from southwestern New South Wales First Nations, born the same year as the National Vaccination Program was launched in Australia. But the oral vaccine wasn't widespread until the 60s. As a small child, Gail was sent to the city for treatment, then lived inside a device called an iron lung for months. Not a thing about her life in those days was easy, and there was a fair bit of cruelty and stupidity directed at her, but so much kindness as well. Something about Gail's life experience shifting between different worlds and her disability made her game to have a crack at writing comic books, poetry, and some hilarious short stories. A few years back, she won the David Unapin Award for her book Me, Ant-Man and Fleabag. You can hear Gail's story with Richard Feidler at 11:05 here on 91.7 ABC Gold Coast.

Fairground Attraction, wrapping up the morning's program for another week. Thank you so much for being part of the show, for listening, for texting, for phoning. Love, love, love it. Big weekend for our local teams. The Suns are travelling to Adelaide today ahead of their must-win clash with the Crows tomorrow night. Also tomorrow, NRLW Titans away against the Bulldogs tomorrow. 3:15 kickoff for our women. Both sides after first competition points in round two. And the Titans v Melbourne. Yes, the Storm in Melbourne. Sunday night at 6:15. So good luck to all our local teams. And a reminder that all next week, giving you the chance to be our very special guest, home game, Titans taking on Manly. Have a great weekend. I'm Nicole Dyer. It's news time.

0: ABC News. Good morning, I'm Maria Hatzakis. Telstra's CEO, Vicki Brady, has apologised to Australians after this week's nationwide network collapse. The outage cut mobile phone and data access for millions of Australians, including calls to 000. Ms Brady says the telco is committed to preventing this ever happening again.
1: We have let our customers and Australians down, and for that I am deeply sorry. I understand how much Australians rely on us to keep in touch, to work and stay safe. I also understand the broader impact on the community when services go down.
0: The Foreign Minister Penny Wong has called for calm amid a flare-up in the conflict in the Middle East. Iran says it's launched attacks on American army bases in the region in retaliation for US strikes. It's put further strain on a three-week-old ceasefire deal. Senator Wong says the agreement is fraying around the edges.
2: The world wants to see an end to this conflict, not just for the peoples of the region, but because of the effect on the global economy, on energy markets, and on the hip pocket of so many people around the world, including Australians.
0: Police are appealing for information from the public after a man was charged with child abuse offences in Brisbane CBD. Officers allege he approached two girls aged 13 and 15 at Roma Street Station last month and committed crimes against them in Deception Bay. The 50-year-old man's been charged with multiple drug and child sex offences and remains in custody. Investigators believe there may be more victims and are urging anyone with information to come forward. A human rights row is brewing over a Queensland plan to let authorities detain people for up to 3 days for mental health checks. Here's state political reporter Alex Brewster.
3: Queensland's chief psychiatrist would be able to extend the maximum detention for a person accused of a serious crime from 24 to 72 hours under the proposed laws. The Nurses and Midwives Union has raised concerns, saying strict safety measures are vital to avoid significant distress for the detainee. Aboriginal-led community organisation Sisters Inside was also critical, noting detention is one of the most significant intrusions on a person's liberty. Health Minister Tim Nicholls says there will be guardrails to ensure the power is used appropriately.
0: A kayaker has been rescued after an extensive search in far north Queensland. The 43-year-old man went missing while heading from Palm Cove to Double Island just before 9 o'clock last night. A rescue helicopter winched him to safety off Buchan's Point Beach just after midnight. He's been taken to hospital with minor injuries. Some northwest Queensland tourism operators say they've seen a boost in visitor numbers after a slow start to the season. Tim Little has the story.
4: Tourists are pulling up in country towns, bringing hope after a flat start to visitor season. At one of Mount Isa's caravan parks, visitor numbers were down 48% in May compared to 2024, but June has improved to only 20% lower. Victorian grey nomad Julie Terrington says despite concerns about fuel availability, she's had no issues on the drive to Mount Isa.
5: Just come, support the little town, support the caravan parks that you can. Just spend a little bit of money in each town, it helps.
4: While Boolloo is experiencing a drop in visitors due to multiple cancelled events, there's hope the season will follow the northwest and begin to improve.
0: In sport, five-time Olympic gold medalist Kayleigh McEwen has medically withdrawn from this month's Commonwealth Games and the Pan Pacific Championships. The swimmer says she's struggled with fatigue, loss of breath and appetite for several months. McEwen says she was fighting glandular fever months ago and is worried about developing chronic fatigue as she struggles to recover. The Commonwealth Games begin in Glasgow in 2 weeks. In soccer, France has beaten Morocco 2-0 in their quarterfinal clash at the FIFA World Cup in Boston. They'll play Spain or Belgium in the final four. Queensland's weather, showers and the chance of storms over the southern and central interior. Isolated showers in eastern districts, sunny elsewhere. Cairns, Townsville and Mount Isa 27, Mackay 22, Rockhampton 24, Bundaberg 21. In the state southeast, partly cloudy with the chance of showers. Brisbane, Ipswich and the Gold Coast 21, Logan 20, the Sunshine Coast 19 degrees, Toowoomba 16. 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
18: The disease polio used to be a terrible scourge in Australia for so many decades. Australia was declared free of polio more than 20 years ago, but the memory of the disease is still among us. Gail Kennedy contracted in the 1950s when she was very little. She wasn't expected to survive it, but she did. Gail is a Wongabon woman from New South Wales. She was born the same year the national vaccination program was rolled out, but the oral vaccine wasn't widespread until the 1960s. Gail was sent to the city for treatment, and she had to live inside a device called an iron lung for months. Not a thing about her life in those days was easy. There was a fair bit of cruelty and stupidity directed at her, but there was so much kindness as well. Something about Gail's life experience, shifting between different worlds and her disability, has made a game to have a crack at writing comic books and prose and poetry and some hilarious short stories. A few years back, Gail won the David Yonapon Award for her book Me, Ant-Man and Fleabag. Hello, Gail.
19: Hello, Richard. How are you?
18: I'm well, ma'am. How are you?
19: I'm well. I mean, this is a crack of dawn for me, but I'll survive.
18: Okay, let's hang in there together,
19: yes,
18: shall we? Well, cling on to each other for dear life.
19: Yes, yes.
18: Okay. Tell me about the place you were born in New South Wales, Gail.
19: I was born in Ivanhoe in New South Wales. It's red dirt country, red dirt, bright red dirt, small trees, salt bush, emus, kangaroos, the lot, goannas, still wandering around. And it was part of the traditional land of my people, the Wongabon clan of the Nyampa-speaking nation of New South Wales. We're traditional owners of the Wilandra World Heritage, including Lake Mungo. We have our own language. We have an unbroken tribal line. So we trace our people right back to great-grandparents and beyond.
18: Lake Mungo is the region where some of the very, very first people ever to come to this continent have been found.
19: Oh, yes, yes. We can trace our people all the way back.
18: Do you have memories of that station you grew up in? You talked there about red dirt.
19: It was called Abbotsford Station. My dad was a worker out there on the station. He was managing it. I remember it really clearly. There was an old Aboriginal man on there called Natty Bell. And he had a pet emu, which I shared with him. I remember that really well.
18: Emus are slightly terrifying.
19: They're terrifying birds.
18: How do you have a pet emu? I mean,
19: I know. Well, you know, he did. I mean, he'd tell it what to do and it'd get up and do it, you know. He'd go on. They're actually quite intelligent birds.
18: And curious as well.
19: And very curious. Yeah. And I had a pet emu. And I do remember my mother. I mean, my mother, you know how women just hoist babies on the side and you rest your head on their chest and would always be looking in the distance for that puff of red dirt. And when Mum would see it, I remember her heart would beat really fast. I've never forgotten that.
18: You remember that feeling?
19: I remember it clearly. I remember singing on tables, in kitchens, songs like I Want a Pardon for Daddy or Don't Sell Daddy Any More Whiskey. I remember all of that.
18: Don't Sell Daddy Any More Whiskey.
19: Don't Sell Daddy Any More Whiskey because basically he's going to wind up in the slammer and Mum's going to be in the poorhouse.
18: What can you tell me about contracting polio? Because you were two when this happened and you wouldn't have a memory of this, but what do you know of your life then?
19: Well, my mum was in hospital having my brother Buddy and her cousin who was looking after me, she went to pick me up to get me dressed and I just collapsed. I fell down. And she ran to the hospital to tell Mum and Mum just left my brother at the hospital and she ran all the way back from the hospital out to the mission where we were living, the Muri they called it.
18: Your mum had just had a baby and she ran out of hospital to come to you?
19: Yeah, and she grabbed me and she ran back to the hospital with me and they said, your kid's got polio. And the one and only time in her life that she caught a plane was when she caught the flying doctor from Condobolin

0: to the children's hospital. And she didn't see me again for 3 or 4 years.
1: The children's hospital in Sydney?
0: Yeah.
1: So your next memory is being in an iron lung.
0: Yeah.
1: Now, older people would remember what that was. And my old man used to say to me, son, you wouldn't work in an iron lung because it was kind of a trap, wasn't
0: it? It's just so bizarre because you can't move in them.
1: You can't move in them. Can you describe what an iron lung was back in the day?
0: It's like a large metal enclosure, I suppose.
1: Like almost a tube, wasn't it?
0: A tube. I guess almost like a kind of a submarine, really, on land, and you're inside, but your head's the only thing that's out, and you've got a mirror that you can see around you.
1: And you're 2 years old when you're in this thing.
0: I was nearly three when it happened. I just felt incredibly trapped, and to this day I'm very claustrophobic. I've always got to see out. I've always got to know that there's a way out.
1: And why did you need to be put in an iron lung?
0: Because it affected my lungs really badly.
1: Right. Your lungs are slightly paralysed or something, or they can't move?
0: They were. It's all part and parcel of the whole thing, you know, because it attacks your nervous system. Your nerves die. And I do remember being able to walk, and then I remember not being able to walk.
1: Do you mean you have to be in there the whole time, like for months on end?
0: Yeah, you can't move out of it.
1: So as a two-year-old, you're trapped in this giant metal tube with your head sticking out one end on a pillow with a mirror. What, for months and months?
0: I was nearly 6 months in an iron lung. My lungs weren't strong enough to breathe on their own. It was keeping me alive. It was breathing for me. That's what an iron lung does. It breathes for you.
1: So there wouldn't have been much hope for you then at that point in the 1950s?
0: No, and there was no technology, you know, like it was, what, 1957, 58?
1: Oh, Gail, that sounds like the most heartbreaking thing in the world to see a two-year-old in an iron lung who's not expected to survive. Did it break your mum's heart? It must have.
0: Well, you know...
1: And your dad's
0: always... The reason why I've chosen now to really talk openly about it is because both my mum and dad died within the last couple of years. I could not put either of them through the pain of hearing about this experience. You know, you have to think about the people that are alive, and I don't think my mother or my father could have survived the story that I'm writing now.
1: So where did they send you for rehabilitation once you survived that?
0: Well, they sent me to this place over in Wirunga, and when I got out of the iron lung and then I went to rehab there, and I know they had a pool because we did water therapy, and there were wards, and every night, you know, like it'd be really dark and all you could hear was other children breathing, and there was these huge trees outside the ward window, and I would look at them and I was seeing all these monsters in these trees. So I would be the only one awake, and the nurses would come down and they'd take me back up to the nurses' station and they'd feed me warm milk and buttered arrowroot biscuits. And I'd have to sing for them and they'd plait my hair and everything. I was really spot.
1: And do you associate that with comfort now?
0: I associate them with comfort. Whenever I see, I mean, you don't see them much anymore, do you?
1: Milk arrowroot biscuits.
0: Yeah, and I mean, there's a good reason why not. But, you know. But it was very comforting, you know.
1: How did you learn to walk again?
0: Well, it was a lot of therapy. Mainly in the beginning it was in the pool. And that was strengthening your legs then. And then you get calipers put on. So I was in calipers up until I was about 11, where they did operations to straighten my feet so I could get out of the calipers and go into ordinary shoes. And again, I was away for 2 years then from my family. So it's a lot of to-ing and fro-ing between two cultures.
1: Yeah, I was going to ask, did you have any contact with home back in Western New South Wales when you were there in the rehab home?
0: My dad was with the Army Reserve, and he would come every year with his mates, and he would come and see me. And I have vivid memories of him sitting at a tiny little children's table with me. And, you know, I knew him, but I had no idea who my mother was. And when I finally left, I went into a room and there's my mother, but my mum is really, really dark. And I went, that's not my mother. And they said, why not? And I said, she's black. And what we hadn't realised is that everybody around me was white. All I saw were white faces. So I saw myself reflected in the white face. So as far as I was concerned, I was white.
1: So this happened when you were sent home eventually?
0: Yeah,
1: after
0: nobody
1: 3 years.
0: Prepared me for it.
1: So what did it mean to go back home for you from this place?
0: It was terrifying. It was an 18-hour train trip all the way back to Ivanhoe on the Indian Pacific. And we got off the train. And the weirdest thing was, as I remember, the station master, he had a little radio and Connie Francis was singing Lipstick on Your Collar. But I looked around and there was all these tiny little trees and this bright red dust. And we walked from the train station out to a place called Cassidy's Tank, where there was our encampment, because that's what it was. We lived in a collective sort of like encampment.
1: And were there new brothers and sisters for you when you got home?
0: Well, there were a brother and a sister, Buddy and Lulla. I'd never met them. They didn't know me. I didn't know them. I didn't know anybody. I mean, when we got there, they were just living in a large tent. And I said to my father, who owns that cubby house? Because it looked like a cubby house to me. And he went out immediately and he bought a nice flash caravan. And we moved into that. But, of course, the problems with toilet were the old long drops. And, you know, there was no way I would have been able to climb up on a long drop.
1: Oh, my God, you might have fallen in too.
0: Yes, yeah. Yes. Talk about dying for a shit, but, you know. Sorry. My father actually built me my own little long drop. He made me my own little toilet and he pasted roses on it that he'd cut out from the Women's Weekly, and he dug a little hole under the tree that was my toilet.
1: Today I'm with author and poet Gail Kennedy. So did you have to then go back to the city for ongoing treatment?
0: Yes, I went backwards and forwards every year, at least twice a year, until I finally had those two operations on my feet where I was gone for 2 years. But we moved to Hay by then because my father, highly, highly intelligent man, if he'd been given the opportunities that white men were given, he'd have been a world beater. I mean, he was anyway. You know, he was an incredible man. I mean, years ago when I was working out in Ivanhoe and we were making a claim for Lake Mungo to be part of the tribal group that owns it, you've got your Barkindji and your Mutty Mutty and you've got us. But, I mean, I could do all the administration work. I knew how to deal with governments. I could stare down anyone. But I really needed to be able to back it up with cultural knowledge. And I said to my father, Roy, I said, Dad, where do I get all this knowledge from, you know, because we're going to have to back it up with that. And he said, I know it all. And there was a big whiteboard in the Land Council office in Ivanhoe. And Dad drew maps of where we came from, where we wandered, our place at Lake Mungo. And so the beautiful thing about it was I got to travel with my dad and I learned a lot about my own culture. He wanted to make sure that when he and Mum were gone, that I had the knowledge to pass on. But he was hell-bent on his kids having a great education. So we moved to a town called Hay, where he got a job on the DMR, the Department of Main Roads, driving graders. So I moved between Hay and Sydney. I went backwards and forwards every year, at least twice a year.
1: When you're a kid, you know, you have this amazing facility for languages, you know, that you never get back again when you're an adult. But does that also mean you can kind of, as a kid, and I don't know how easy or hard this was, you can sort of shift between cultures and identities? Was that what it was, or were you just yourself the whole time?
0: No, I shifted because my parents, for reasons known only to them, christened me as Beryl Gail Kennedy. So even though I had never been known as anything but Gail, the medical establishment insisted on calling me Beryl. So I kind of worked out, I mean, and this is actually a sad story, and excuse me if I get a little bit emotional, but Mum would get a letter in the mail telling her that she had 6 weeks before I had to come back. And we knew that letter, you know, when it came in the mail, you know, and Mum and I would both have a cry over it. And then she'd walk quite a long way from where we lived all the way to the train station with babies in the stroller. And I used to scream and throw a tantrum and hang on to the side of the train. And it was a performance, a big performance. Everybody would be crying and I'd be crying. But I never looked back because once I was on the train, I was Beryl, right? But this day when I got on the train and I was weeping and wailing and carrying on, and for some reason I looked back to the train station and I saw my mother on the platform, lying on the platform, just wailing and weeping. And I made up my mind at that age, I was 9, I thought, I am never doing that to my mother again. So I made the decision that I would be Gail and I would get on the train, I would hug my mum and I wouldn't scream, I wouldn't carry on. I'd get on the train and once we reached a little siding, I think it might have been Carathool, which was about 30 miles from Hay. Once we got there, I would become Beryl and that's what I would answer to. And I would not be Gail until I arrived back on the platform of Hay Station.
1: Is Beryl something like a suit you put on or is it another side of you?
0: It was a suit I put on. And it's still a suit I put on every now and then.
1: I mean, all of us do that to some degree. Yeah, like we wear different clothes when we go to work and we wear a different suit to be our work selves and a different suit to be ourselves at home. But this sounds like a much more profound thing, what you're talking about.
0: It was very profound, the two identities. I think Beryl was really more white than anything, you know, because we have white blood. My great-grandfather was Jewish. He lived in Tasmania. His father came from Whitechapel in London. His name was Isaac Harris. But when he moved to New South Wales, he pretended he was Irish because I think the Jews are just one rung above the Aboriginal people. And I guess my white side, I inhabited that when I was away. And it was easy to go into it, you know, because I'd grown up surrounded by white people. And then I would get on the train and when we got to Carathool on the way back, I'd switch back into Gail and back into my freewheeling, like, Aboriginal life.
1: And did that happen naturally or did you go, right, did you consciously go, right, I'm going to become Gail again?
0: Yeah, conscious. It was very much a conscious decision.
1: Like flicking a switch or something in your head.
0: Because sometimes I'd use flash words and my father would made fun of me till the day he died. You know, I mean, I don't know why this tickled him, but I'd been taken to see The Sound of Music and I'm going, oh, and it was fabulous. And my father laughed about it, basically.
1: Is fabulous a flash word?
0: Yeah, fabulous was a flash word, not in a blackfellas.
1: I suppose it's only the posh ladies would have said, oh, I saw it, it was fabulous. Like
0: yeah,
1: that.
0: No, but he's this little creature, this little black creature. I saw The Sound of Music and it was fabulous.
1: All right, so then at 11 you said you had to be taken to hospital for surgery. What was the surgery for, Gail?
0: That was to straighten my feet and so I could actually get out of calipers. So, like, when I got back to Hay, I'd actually take the calipers off.
1: That must have been a bloody relief to take those calipers off.
0: Oh, it was incredible. The relief because they were so heavy.
1: So you were missing a lot of school with this, but in high school you said you had a special teacher who helped your love of reading. Tell me about this teacher.
0: Well, there were two of them. One was a teacher called Sister Aquinas.
1: This is a Catholic school,
0: right? The Catholic school. She is a nun and she was a science teacher. She was able to marry science and religion and give us a really good education. And she saw in me something that I didn't ever know I had. Because up until then I was just reading. I mean, I was a voracious reader, but she gave me a book. The first book that she gave me to read was The Lord of the Flies. And I think she knew what she was doing. It's very much the way it's like in institutions like the Far West Home. You've got your hierarchy. You've got your really pretty girls with the long straight hair. Every now and then a nurse might poke their head out the door, but we were just left to do whatever we pleased. And children, when left to their own devices, are incredibly cruel, you know, when they've got nobody there to temper them. But the Catholic school was the very beautiful, inclusive school. I never, ever felt bullied. I felt accepted. When I was away for those 2 years, my classmates drew pictures and sent letters, so I'd get this big sort of package of letters and, you know, drawings from my classmates and wishing me well. And the next book, which I adore to this day, which is Great Expectations.
1: How a young person might find their path in this world from poor beginnings.
0: Yeah.
1: Yes. Is that an inspiration for you to some degree?
0: Yes. It has Great Expectations and David Copperfield are my inspirations.
1: You sound like someone who's been bolstered all her life by those thoughts, you know, by not just the kindness but the confidence of that.
0: Yeah, I mean, I did get bullied briefly for 1 year at the public high school. They had a really, really dreadful racist headmaster.
1: And what would he say to you? What kind of things did you get from him?
0: Well, when I got there, like, we were all in the classroom and everybody got to choose what they were going to do for the school certificate. This was year 10. And I went, I'm doing English, geography, modern history, blah, blah, blah. And I said, I'm doing advanced in everything except math. I said, in math, I'll do modified. But he said, are you sure? And I went, yes, that's what I've been doing. And he basically disregarded the recommendations of the nuns and all my reports and put me in the lowest classes possible. And right then and there, I felt my soul being crushed. And I get in there and I'm walking all over the other kids. I knew so much. Because up until I'd gone to year 10, there had never been an Aboriginal kid, male or female, who had made it that far. So they just weren't used to it. And there were two kids that made it a point of sitting next to me and quietly bullying me. And my English teacher put me back up in advanced, and my history teacher put me back up in advanced, and I ended up getting a really good school certificate because these teachers believed in me, and Jim encouraged me to write and read, and Sister Aquinas encouraged me to debate. I never, ever thought that I would be any good at debating. She saw in me things that I didn't see.
1: So Gail, you've had this very unusual education experience. You're shifting between the city into a town camp in Western New South Wales.
0: Yeah.
1: And then you're also going from a Catholic school to a state school and then to Mosman in Sydney,
0: yes.
1: One of the wealthiest suburbs in Australia.
0: At Balmoral Beach, thank you very much.
1: How did you end up in Mosman?
0: I call my life is a very serendipitous life and things just happen. And so they just set up an organisation a couple of years before called the Aboriginal Education Department. And their job was to get black kids through to the HSC, come hell or high water. And they were not going, you know, I was going to leave school because I couldn't stand another 2 more years there. And Queenwood Ladies College, as it was called then, but it's Queenwood School for Girls now, their headmistress, Miss Medway, had a personal scholarship that she wanted to give to an Aboriginal girl. But she would only give it to an Aboriginal girl that could keep up academically because she felt that it would not be a good experience for the girl if she couldn't keep up in the class.
1: Yeah, it'd be cruel. Yeah.
0: It would be cruel.
1: But she could keep up.
0: But, yeah, so she heard that I'd done really well and she kept an eye on the test results.
1: And you're an aficionado of Charles Dickens at this point.
0: Yes.
1: All of that.
0: Mm. And so she asked to meet me. So they took me down to Sydney. This time it was first class with a sleeper carriage. And I met her. And I remember drinking tea out of these really beautiful bone china teacups with bickies and having a chat with her. And she said, would you would you like to come to school here? And I went, okay, which is basically my life. Okay, yes, I will, okay. And I loved it. I absolutely adored my 2 years there. People said, oh, it must have been awful. I went, no, it was fantastic. It was fabulous, darling.
1: Fabulous.
0: But I've always felt that I've earned my place wherever I am. But it's not something I don't brag about. I don't announce that this is what I'm going to do. I just do it. And I loved it.

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0: Today I'm with comic book author, poet Gail Kennedy. After the headlines, Gail grows up, becomes involved in a royal commission, and then takes up writing comic books, short stories and poetry, wins awards for it and sells tons of books. 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
1: Maria Hatzakis with ABC News. Telstra's CEO Vicky Brady has apologised to Australians after this week's nationwide network collapse. The outage cut mobile phone and data access for millions of Australians, including calls to 000. Ms Brady has just returned to Australia after cutting short her annual leave overseas to deal with the failure. The Foreign Minister Penny Wong has called for calm amid a flare-up in the conflict in the Middle East. Iran says it's launched attacks on American army bases in the region in retaliation for US strikes. It's put further strain on the three-week-old ceasefire deal. The media watchdog is today fronting the Royal Commission on Anti-Semitism and Social Cohesion as the inquiry continues to probe public broadcasters and social media platforms. And in soccer, France has beaten Morocco 2-0 in their quarterfinal clash at the World Cup.

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1: Today I'm with author and poet and raconteur Gail Kennedy, who grew up, spent her earliest years born in the red dust of New South Wales and contracted polio as a very little girl. Today she's an award-winning author of books, comic books and poetry, and her book Me, Ant-Man and Fleabag was a winner of the David Unapon Award a few years back. So you graduated out of high school from this nice posh girl school in Mosman.
2: I know, and believe me, throwing Queenwood around does help. I'm not averse to.
1: And out of high school, you eventually got a job with the Royal Commission into Aboriginal Deaths in Custody. What was your role in that Royal Commission, Gail? Well,
2: I eventually wound up working for the Aboriginal overview of the deaths in custody, and it meant going out to places like Wilcannia and interviewing people that had lost their children through deaths in custody.
1: Had you been to places like Wilcannia before?
2: Well, yes, I had, because a lot of my people lived there. My uncle Bill and Auntie Weenus had moved there. So we'd often go over to Wilcannia, and it was a beautiful place when I was growing up.
1: And had it changed when you went out there as an adult?
2: It had changed a lot. I mean, when I was there as a kid, everybody, we all hung

0: around the river. And we fished and ate and played, and it was just the most glorious life. But when I went back, it was a place I didn't recognise.
1: And what had changed it?
0: I don't know. I mean, I don't like to speculate, you know. But there seemed like a whole lot of love had been ripped out of the heart of the place. And suddenly, blackfellas and whitefellas that used to mingle when I was a kid, suddenly that didn't seem to be so much anymore when I went out there. There were two different pubs. There was a black pub, the white pub. And, I mean, I knew that town. So nobody can, you know, come at me and say, well, you don't know. But I knew very well the difference between that town. But when you look into the eyes of parents, mothers and fathers, deep into the eyes of these people who have lost their children to deaths in custody, kids that went off, you know, perfectly healthy and happy, and next minute they're gone. And nobody really knows why. And I'm looking into this ancient sadness in these people's eyes. And it broke me in a way that nothing had been able to break me before. And I really have to say that since then, nothing has changed. It's even worse, I think. And none of the recommendations have really truly been stuck to. And, you know, it seems to me once something starts working with Aboriginal people, it's taken away. But I was completely broken. And so I thought, you know what, Gail, it's time that you went home. So I went back out to Ivanhoe and I had all these skills. And so they got me to set up an Aboriginal land council out there. And I worked there after I'd set it up. I mean, basically serendipity. There were these blackfellas broken down outside the phone box in the main street. And I said, can I help you? You know, because there were no mobile phones or anything then. I said, would you like to come back to my place? You can use my phone. I'll make a cup of tea, a sandwich or something. Get the bloke to come and fix your car. And they're in there and they said, you fellas got a land council? I went, no. They said, do you want one? And I went, yeah. They said, do you want to run it? I went, okay. Again, okay. And so I worked there and we set up a really beautiful land council out there.
1: I want to talk also about your career as a comic book writer because I love that as a medium. I think it's a beautiful medium.
0: It's my favourite.
1: Around about the time you were setting up the Ivanhoe Land Council, you discovered Streetwise Comics. What was that?
0: Well, they were an educational comic, but they were written, the education was encompassed in the story. So it wasn't a dry comic book, you know, like it was basically, you know, things go wrong and then they discover that there are ways and means of getting out of the situation that you're in and here's how you can be helped and here's how you can help other people. But they were very engaging, you know, the stories got you in. And I read them and I thought, you know what, I reckon I could write those. And it was just an idle thought. And anyway, I was escaping a bad marriage and I virtually got back to Sydney with nothing but my two dogs, my records and my car. And I got a job down at the dance theatre, you know, because I just know people. And come up and work for me, we'll give you a bit of walling and you can pay your rent. And I was looking through advertisements for jobs and there was a job for... I'm an Indigenous writer, editor for Streetwise Comics. So I, with absolutely no experience whatsoever, applied. And I went along and there was only one person interviewing and her name, she was the beautiful Kerry Reid Gilbert, amazing. And it turns out that we were cousins. So, of course, I got the job. She didn't care if I could write or not. And it turns out that I could write them. My very first comic was about the conflict back in the 90s between the Vietnamese and the Lebanese community. So I went out and did research with the Lebanese kids and the Vietnamese kids. They were all male and they were trying to stare me down, you know, the whole crutch display. And I'm going, look, look, fellas, I'm getting paid to be here. I don't care. You can answer my questions or not. I really couldn't give a bugger. I'm on the clock. You can sit there for as long as you like. And they realised I actually didn't care. So they really opened up to me and I got a great little comic.
1: So you mean not caring in that situation meant that, oh, no, no, we've got to tell you your story.
0: Yeah, because I was about to leave, right, you know. Right. I said, I'll just go down and have a sandwich and kill a few hours and still get paid. I don't care.
1: So you mentioned then you were on crutches. This is when you started feeling crooked.
0: No, yeah, I was on crutches.

0: crutches. This is when you started feeling crook again?
1: No. Yeah, I was on crutches when I went for the interview because I'd broken my ankle because the post-polio syndrome took over.
0: What is post-polio syndrome?
1: Well, it's basically it's remained dormant, but it comes back in a worse way because all of the muscles and nerves that we used in order to live our lives, and polio people are big achievers. We go hard. I think if we'd all known, maybe we'd have slowed down a bit. But I've talked to other polio survivors and they went, nah, we'd have done what we did.
0: So you mean you get the symptoms of polio again, like you had when you were little?
1: It's completely different. You know, like we thought that we'd beat the disease, that all the bad things were over, but it's much, much worse.
0: How so?
1: Well, you know, all of us that could walk, I mean, I could walk. Up until about 2004, I could walk. And I was just getting weaker and weaker and weaker. And my friends in Balmain, over at the various pubs I frequented, said, Gail, there's something wrong. We're going to get you a scooter. And they held two fundraisers. This is just the people of Balmain, the businesses, the drinkers, the people that I knew, they all came together and raised money to get me a scooter. That's when I kind of had to, I mean, Streetwise was going under then because you had computers and they could do everything on computer. But I've always maintained, and people that have got my graphic novels, that there's nothing better than having something that you can pass around. Not everybody knows how to use computers, you know, and that's the beauty of comic books. But anyway, I just, with no experience, I wrote the Reconciliation comic, which was distributed to about 250,000 people worldwide and found me having a little holiday in Japan talking about manga. Again, serendipity.
0: So you're going through this battle with your body and your mobility. Yes. And then you got this job you absolutely hated.
1: Hated.
0: What was the nature of the work?
1: Well, one of the recommendations in the deaths in custody was that we open up Aboriginal Justice Councils where people in the community hear smaller cases where they use the Aboriginal methodology of justice and treatment and rehab. And I helped set up the main council, which was under the umbrella of the New South Wales Attorney General's Department. And it was great for a while, but then I got really sick of everything being connected to crime with Aboriginal people. It doesn't have to be like that. Why are we doing this? And they started talking to me in a language I didn't understand. You know, one day they said, you know, and I was obviously sullen. You know, I was constantly in some kind of ruction. The head of it at the time came up and she said, Gail, we're going to need to have a dialogue with you about some issues. And I hit the roof. And I went, what? You want to talk to me about some problems that you're having with me? Is that what you want? Can't you say that? And like she backed off and, you know, she retreated, becoming smaller and smaller as she disappeared into her office.
0: Right.
1: And I went back in and I looked outside this cold canyon, these people, they're running around freezing, and I got up and I left and I never went back. I mean, there were attempts at me going back, but it just wasn't working. A few years later, they knocked that building down and they built this brand spanking new one in Chifley Square.
0: This is the corporate attorney general's building you were working
1: in?
0: Yeah. Right.
1: And they built this flash big building opposite Chifley Square. And they got this woman and they commissioned her to do this sculpture outside the new building. And it has all these stories scrolling down. And one of the stories is from me, Ant-Man and Fleabag. So the building that I was looking out of when I decided to become a writer now has my writing on a constant scroll outside.
0: That sounds suspiciously like conquest to me, Gail.
1: I don't know.

0: You've smothered this horrible old building with your words, in other words.
1: I did. It's smothered. And then I got commissioned to write all these comic books for Oxford University Press, and they're coming out again in July.
0: This is a philosophy of yours to say yes or why not?
1: Yeah, I just say yes. And then I worry about the logistics later. It doesn't matter if I can't do something.
0: And how well has that worked out for you?
1: Very well. It's always worked well for me. I mean, I don't care if I fail, you see. I'm absolutely, totally and completely unafraid of failure.
0: And what do you do when you fail at things?
1: I have another go. My philosophy is a philosophy of backing myself. My parents always thought I was fabulous, and that was enough for me.
0: Fabulous.
1: Fabulous, darling. I mean, I just get up and I have another go. Like with the David Yoniopin Award, I'd entered a book beforehand of poetry, and I'm not a good poet, and I knew it. But I somehow managed to get shortlisted. So I thought, you know what, bugger it, I'm just going to get on a plane and I'm going to go up and I'm going to have a yarn with the judges, right? So we ended up for the very first time ever drinking the bar dry at the Queensland Premier's Literary Awards. And I had a good chat with them. And they said, do you write prose? I said, no, but I'll have a go. And I wrote a short story called How to Drink in the Park. And I really loved the characters. So I just kept writing. I wrote Me, Ant-Man and Fleabag in 6 weeks.
0: Can you read that for me now? Because it's a very short story.
1: Yes,
0: I'd love you to read that now,
1: sure.
0: Girl.
1: How to Drink in the Park. Me, Ant-Man and our mongrel Fleabag like partying outside. We both come from the bush. Me, I'm a New South Wales desert girl, and Ant-Man's mob are river people. Because we ain't got no river or desert here in the city, we like sitting in the park, yarning, having a charge, playing country music. We don't cause no harm. Try telling that to the coppers. Soon as they see us, they start growling. They say, no drinking here, no music, and get that dog registered. Stuff like that. Then you get sick of it and you stay home and party in a yard the size of an old hanky, with trains roaring by every time your favourite song comes on. We whinged about it one day to Ant-Man's cuz Damien. He's a lawyer, travelled round the world. He reckons we go about things the wrong way, reckons we give up too easy. Says white fellas ain't the enemy. Says they love drinking and partying outside too. He says they got it worked out so no coppers don't bother him, and he showed us. First he shouts Fleabag, 12 months rego, and a new collar in the curry colours, too deadly. Then he says that dog has to have a bath. Gord Fleabag bunged on, had to drag him out from under the house. He carried on like we was murdering him. Wouldn't come near us for hours after. His guts got the better of him though, and he'd come in for a feed. He got over it. Smelt good too. Then we got an esky and a couple of fancy bottles of wine. Damien reckons no casks or flagons. Besides, the bottles got twist tops now. So once you're finished, you fill them up with cheap stuff for next time. We pack a nice blanket and a picnic. Nothing fancy. Bread, cold meat, tomatoes, a big old lamb bone for Fleabag. We pile in Damien's car and head to Balmain. Damien lives there. We pull up at this deadly park right on the harbour. Ant-Man and me are a bit nervous, but Fleabag's out of the car and belting across the grass like there's no tomorrow. There's heaps of other dogs there, but that's okay because he got his nuts cut out a couple of years ago, so he don't go bluing no more. We get the stuff out of the car, spread the blanket with the tucker, glasses and wine on the grass and sit down, still nervous. Then we see all these white fellas. They're all sitting around with wine, beer and tucker too. They're having a laugh. Kids and dogs are running around. There's no trains. The harbour's shining. Boats everywhere. We pour drinks, make sandwiches. People smile at us. They pat old Flea and fuss over his fancy collar. He laps it up. And there's no coppers in sight. Ant-Man grins. Makes you want to sing, eh, Titter? Sure does, I say. And whack old Slim in the CD player. We know the drill now and go every week. Flea's used to having a tub too. Knows he's going to the park afterwards. Anyway, when we get sick of city life, we go out bush. Sometimes to visit my mob or sometimes Ant-Man's. Ant's a builder, so he goes whenever one job finishes. I do bar work or waitressing, so I ain't tied down either. Fleabag just comes along for the ride.
0: That is the short story, How to Drink in the Park, written by her fabulousness, Gail Kim. That's just delightful. And I just noticed the, of course you're the author, but that kind of ease you have with reading it, it's just like you're totally in that world. And what fun it is too.
1: Yeah.
0: How much fun did you have writing that?
1: Oh, I had a ball. I knew when I was laughing that I was onto a winner.
0: To me, it reads like the way some people talk about how bands write a hit, their biggest hit song. It comes out of you in about like a minute and a half or something, because
1: yes.
0: it's already there. Was it like that? Did you just kind of knock it out?
1: Yeah,
0: did you?
1: I just knocked it out because years and years ago, I saw my auntie. She'd come down from Condoblin or Condo to Redfern, and I saw her over on the other side in the park with a whole bunch of other black fellas, and they're sitting around and, you know, they're playing music, got guitars, you know, they've got a bit of a feed, they've got a bit of yarny, they're just out having fun, you know. And the coppers just couldn't bear it somehow. I mean, they'd be off somewhere else to something really important, but they'd make an absolute point to spin around and go back just to aggravate black fellas. But I was living in Balmain and I was drinking in parks every weekend, you know, with
0: cheap
1: my
0: cheap wine out of fancy bottles.
1: Yes. But it didn't seem to matter if white fellas had flagons either, you know. And there was two rules. I realised then there were two rules. So when this competition came up for Inner City Life with the New South Wales Writers Centre, I wrote that the year after I'd been shortlisted in the Inaipan Award. And I just couldn't stop. I loved the characters and I couldn't stop. And before you know it, like 6 weeks later, I've got a book. And I entered it in the Inaipan Award and I didn't think anything more about it, you know, like I had one day to get it in, and my mate Neil at the Attorney General's Department accidentally saw a priority paid envelope on the floor and accidentally brought it up to me, and we accidentally printed it on their printer and accidentally mailed it in their priority mailing and off it went to Queensland, and I won. I got a phone call and this woman said, "You entered the David Unipen Award," and I went, "Yeah." And I thought they were going to tell me I was shortlisted again. I said, if I'm shortlisted, I don't want to know. I'm not flying up there for any more of that." And she said, "No, you've won." And I went, "You're shitting me." And I had won $15,000 and a publishing contract. And all of a sudden, I've got a book. And people had told me I'd shown that manuscript to writers. And there was one person who died not that long ago, a bloke called David Rollison, very well-known Cambridge historian, has written all these incredible historical books. But he read it and he got it. And he said, "Don't listen to anyone else. Enter it." He said, "It's fantastic and you're going to win."
0: And you did.
1: And I did. I squandered the $15,000.
0: On what?
1: Oh, God.
0: Gail?
1: God. Well, one thing I did was I took myself off to the Hunter Valley and booked into a really flash joint with a huge bed and ate really beautiful French food and wine and had a fantastic time.
0: I don't call that squandering.
1: Yeah, no, it's not squandering.
0: No. A little bit of hard-earned luxury, that is.
1: Yeah, I'd never had that kind of money to spend. And then I got a book.
0: Today I'm with author and poet Gail Kennedy. How does your post-polio syndrome affect you now? Like you're in a motorised wheelchair as we're talking today.
1: Intense fatigue is one of the things.
0: You don't sound like someone who's fatigued. Are you going to pay the price for giving me such a lovely conversation?
1: We have what I call episodes. We have episodes where we're really fatigued and cannot move at all. And you have to listen to your body. But you get now we've got really incredible muscle weakness, so I can't lift my arms like I used to. So thanks to the NDIS, I'm able to afford really great care workers. And, of course, I've chosen two very handsome males.
0: Of course you have. But that's meant you can continue to contribute.
1: Well, it means that I can continue my life.
0: And contribute.
1: I would not be able to come in here today and be here with you all being fabulous without them.
0: Dialoguing about issues.
1: With the wonderful Richard Fife.
0: Oh, that's very nice. Thank you.
1: But the NDIS enables people like me. It was one of the initial reasons that it was set up was for people like me who were never going to get better, were probably going to get worse, but we could continue our lives. If we have things to contribute to society, we should not be mouldering in nursing homes or inside our caves, which, as lovely as it is, we need to be out there. We need to be educating the people about all kinds of things. And, I mean, I go all over the place public speaking now.
0: This is just finally, and I don't know if I'm framing this well at all, but do you see a connection to the polio you suffered and have and now suffer from currently to this attitude of yours, which is to say yes or why not all the time?
1: Yes, absolutely. Everything I do is part and parcel of having had polio, and you don't have peers, right? So you don't have peer groups at you all the time. You know, you're pretty much left to your own devices. So you learn to live alone, you learn to entertain yourself. You're not afraid of being alone. You don't have a comfort zone because you don't know what a comfort zone is, because once you get comfortable with one thing, you're ripped away from it and you're in another area. So I always say to people, a comfort zone is a prison. Do not encase yourself in a comfort zone. If you are in one, kick the door down and walk out or wheel out or what, however the hell, and just go out and live, because we've only got one shot at this. None of us really know, you know, if there is another side. And if you believe, I think that's wonderful. You know, it means you can sort of lie on your deathbed and be confident that you're going one place or another. But, you know, I'm perfectly happy spinning around on this beautiful planet with no real reason to be here at all, you know, other than my parents were in love with each other and had me. You know, that's fine. That should be enough. I mean, my DNA will be in this room forever in the walls of this, just like yours will be, and that should be enough. And I said, don't worry yourself. Don't live your life for the next life. There might not be one.
0: Gail, it's been completely amazing having this conversation with you, dialoguing about issues with you. Me saying that to you without being clobbered as a result. I've so enjoyed this conversation, Gail. Yeah. Thank you so much.
1: Thank you so much, Richard. I've really enjoyed it too. And it feels good to finally talk about things.
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0: Today's conversation with Gail Kennedy was made on the lands of the Gadigal people. It was produced by Rebecca McLaren, and executive producer is Nicola Harrison. I'm Richard Feidler. Thanks for listening.

0: ABC News. Good afternoon. I'm Michael Bausch. Air Services Australia is changing flight paths at Brisbane Airport to reduce aircraft noise for almost 140,000 southeast Queensland residents. Chelsea Malunga reports.
1: Under the Noise Action Plan for Brisbane, arrival flight paths to the northern end of the new runway will be shifted further north, while departure paths from the legacy runway to the southeast will be moved further east. This will reduce the number of houses being flown over in several suburbs, including Daisy Hill and Forestdale, as well as further north at Bribie Island. Donna Marshall from Air Services Australia says changes to landing altitudes will also minimise noise.
2: Increasing altitudes in some area is actually create a more gradual glide path for the aircraft to come in, and that actually has the benefit of reducing engine noise.
1: She says plans have been finalised after extensive consultation with community and industry.
0: Authorities hold grave fears for a 30-year-old Toowoomba woman who vanished from her suburban home 3 days ago. Grace Nakamura reports.
3: Forensic officers have arrived on site this morning at the Gordon Avenue property in Newtown, where Yana Armstrong was last seen on Tuesday afternoon. Her car, a white Hyundai Kona, was found about 6 a.m. on Wednesday. Police and state emergency services conducted a search of the street yesterday and combed Black Gully Reserve about 500 metres from the house. Ms. Armstrong's family is appealing for anyone who may have seen her to come forward, saying she never would have willingly left her four-month-old baby boy. Police say investigations are ongoing.
0: The boss of Telstra says she's deeply sorry for the major meltdown that disrupted services across the country. Vicky Brady has faced the music in Sydney today after cutting short her holiday to answer for Wednesday's data centre failure. The telco is under pressure to prove its backup infrastructure for 000 is secure. Ms. Brady insists her teams understand exactly what triggered the software fault.
4: We take trust in 000 extremely seriously, and it's our responsibility to do everything in our power to make sure calls are answered and transferred immediately. And we will complete our investigation into the actions needed to prevent it from happening again.
0: Overseas, a massive fire has torn through a shoe manufacturing plant in China, claiming at least 28 lives. Alison Horn reports from Beijing.
5: About 240 people were inside the factory in the city of Jinjiang in Fujian province in China's southeast when the blaze broke out. State media vision showed the multi-story building engulfed in flames. Multiple people appeared to be trapped on the roof as thick smoke billowed around them. China's President Xi Jinping called on authorities to hold those responsible accountable after several deadly accidents at production facilities across the country in recent months. Alison Horn, ABC News, Beijing.
0: A former Sydney woman's been ordered to stand trial in the US, accused of voter fraud. Phoebe Hosier reports from Washington.
6: Denise Natalie Migliori has been charged with two counts of making false statements and two counts of fraudulent voting. Prosecutors allege the 51-year-old falsely claimed to be a US citizen before voting in the last two presidential elections. She faces up to 5 years in prison if convicted. The case comes as the Trump administration has made non-citizen voting a major enforcement priority, despite studies and election officials consistently finding such cases are exceedingly rare. Her trial before a Louisiana jury is set to begin in early September. Phoebe Hosier, ABC News, Washington.
0: To finance on the markets, the ASX 200 is up 40 points to 8,802. The Australian dollar is worth 69.5 US cents. Queensland's weather, scattered showers and possible storms today for the southern and central interior. Isolated showers for eastern districts as well, mostly fine elsewhere. Brisbane's heading for a top of 21. A similar forecast for tomorrow, Brisbane 10 to 21. The Sunshine Coast 11 to 21. The Gold Coast 9 to 21. Ipswich 6 to 22. Looking further ahead, mainly fine for the southeast on Sunday, fine for Monday and Tuesday. On Moreton Bay, south to southeasterly winds about 10 knots, seas below 1 metre. For more news, head to news.abc.net.au.
7: Hello, how are you? 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I'm Andy Park, coming to you from Gadigal Land in Sydney. Thanks for your company. This Friday, is this a new uranium gold rush? Australia signs a deal to export uranium for energy generation in India. And who is Count Binface, and has Nigel Farage's re-election bid backfired as a man dressed as a rubbish bin emerges as the Reform UK leader's biggest electoral rival?
8: Why would an intergalactic space warrior want to stand to be the MP for Clacton?
9: Why not?
8: It's a good question. Tell me about your manifesto. What can you offer the people of Clacton? Have you ever been there?
9: No, because I understand from the current incumbent that is part of how you do the job. So I deliberately stayed away. Is that how it works?
7: More on that story shortly, but first, we've let our customers down. That's the words of CEO for Telstra, Vicky Brady. That's what she said on return to Australia from holiday to face the music after a major network crash earlier this week. She's defended the handling of the outage as the telco continues to investigate the cause they say was a software defect. Reporter Julia Andre joins me now. Julia, what has CEO Vicky Brady said today?
10: Well, Andy, Vicky Brady apologised profusely throughout the really heated press conference that I've just been at. It was very tense. There was a lot of journos kind of yelling questions over the top of one another. But throughout that press conference, she just continued to apologise. One of the insights that she gave during the press conference was that she was made aware of the outage over 2.5 hours after it actually first occurred. It first occurred at 4:20 in the morning, Australia time, and she was told about it at 7 a.m. and that's because one of her staff members couldn't get through to her because of the outage itself. She also reiterated that Telstra would be investigating what is happening and said that Telstra customers should still be confident that it is the most reliable network in Australia despite this prolonged outage, which caused mayhem for businesses and individuals across Australia.
11: There is no indication that any restructuring of jobs has impacted on this particular issue. As I said, we will complete the investigation and any of those lessons out of that, we will be very transparent and are committed to implementing changes that might be needed.
7: That's Telstra CEO Vicky Brady. And Julia, the backlash really has been significant and ongoing. What can Telstra customers take away from how the CEO has described this outage today?
10: Basically today, what the Telstra CEO said was that they would be considering compensation for customers on a case-by-case basis. Now, when that was brought up in the press conference, one of the journos in the room brought up whether the CEO and the CFO that were there would be getting their bonuses. Both of the two of them wouldn't rule out whether they would get their bonuses or not. And they brought up as well whether they thought that that was fair, that businesses in Australia then had to go through a long process to try and get these compensation claims figured out and completed. So we're still not sure, we're still not clear whether individual customers or businesses will be compensated. But Vicky Brady just continued to reiterate that she said that Australians should have faith in the network. And that's despite the company cutting hundreds of jobs earlier in the year. And she said during that press conference that those job losses were not linked to this outage whatsoever, though.
7: Meanwhile, the company's made statements about these reports and a police probe into a possible death in South Australia as a result of the 000 outage. What did Vicky Brady have to say there?
10: Well, Vicky Brady said that Telstra does have records that a call associated with that case made it through to emergency services, and she apologised profusely to that family and loved ones of that person who did die this week. But she said that the company would continue investigating and said that most calls to 000 that were made through the Telstra network were leaped onto other networks that were operating during that time.
11: We take trust in 000 extremely seriously, and it's our responsibility to do everything in our power to make sure calls are answered and transferred immediately. We understand what caused the issue and we will complete our investigation into the actions needed to prevent it from happening again. You have my commitment on that.
7: That's Telstra CEO Vicky Brady. Before her, our reporter Julia Andre. To the Royal Commission now, where the social media company LinkedIn has testified on the final day of the current block of hearings. A senior executive for the professional networking site has defended its policing of content and denied that they were driven by profit. Senior correspondent Barbara Miller is at the hearing in Sydney. Barb, what did the Commission hear about LinkedIn's strike policy with regards to content which violates their policies?
12: Andy, the Commission heard from James Patrick Corrigan. He's the Vice President, Legal Digital Safety with LinkedIn. He was appearing from California. And he was quizzed about a relaxing of the company's policy, meaning that even people who are found to have been violating standards with regards, for example, to issues such as hate speech, might still be allowed to be on the platform. They may not be allowed to post on the platform, but they could still be allowed to use it. Now, Matt Sherman, the council assisting, was really quizzing James Patrick Corrigan about this. Let's just have a listen.
13: You'd accept that LinkedIn's a corporation and not a charity, correct?
14: Sure.
13: And there's an element of self-interest in preserving a high user base from LinkedIn's perspective, is that correct?
14: Again, it's not that simple. So what's really important for LinkedIn is that the platform is safe, trusted, and professional. We hear this all the time, and the data bears it out. If members don't feel safe or they don't trust the platform, they're not going to be on it.
12: So, Andy, James Patrick Corrigan said that their policy was that you should still be able to be part of this community and that you should still be able to apply for a job if you wanted to through LinkedIn, even, he said, if you have made a bunch of mistakes with violative content.
7: And the Commission's also heard about attempts to engage with some other social media companies, Barb, for this hearing block. Talk to me about that part of the hearing.
12: Yeah, we're hearing quite a fiery address from Richard Lancaster SC, the council assisting. We already knew that X, for example, had not engaged with the Commission for this hearing block, focusing on hate in online as well as in traditional media. He has told the Commission that it should be considered whether the eSafety Commissioner here needs to be given greater powers to deal with this kind of situation. And Richard Lancaster actually saying whether X Corp should have a social license to operate in Australia. He said that the company had showed a shocking disrespect and disregard for the Australian community in refusing to engage with the Commission, and he said as being identified as one of the most prolific sites for the publication of material deemed to be anti-Semitic. And he said that despite numerous attempts by the Commission to engage with X Corp, they have remained silent. So really quite a dramatic intervention here on this final day of this third hearing block by Richard Lancaster SC, just really laying out, I think, his anger and disgust at the attitude of some social media companies, X Corp, front and centre there.
7: Barbara Miller at the Royal Commission in Sydney. I'm Andy Park. 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Subscribe to the podcast for all our stories. Just search for The World Today. Indian Prime Minister Narendra Modi is wrapping up his third visit to Australia after agreeing to a new export deal on Aussie uranium. More on that in a moment. But Mr. Modi spent the night in Melbourne attending a packed Docklands Stadium with Anthony Albanese. Alexandra Humphreys filed this report.
15: Rapturous applause met Australian Prime Minister Anthony Albanese and Indian Prime Minister Narendra Modi as they entered Melbourne's Docklands Stadium last night.
16: That was an experience I will never forget.
15: It's a political spectacle the likes of which is not often seen in Australia. The community event attracting a 20,000-strong crowd.
16: Prime Minister Modi, my friend. Welcome to marvellous Melbourne.
15: Mr. Albanese praised the Indian diaspora's contribution to multiculturalism.
16: We're a better nation because we have you in it. You are the... You are the living bridge between Australia and India.
15: Mr. Modi then addressed the crowd, lauding India's technology sector and economy and celebrating his nation's strikes on what his government says were terrorist camps in Pakistan. His

0: rally-style speech ending as he led the crowd in chants.
1: Vande! Vande! Vande! Vande! Vande!
0: Barry O'Farrell is a former Australian High Commissioner to India and believes the coronavirus pandemic was a pivotal moment for Australia's relationship with India.
2: COVID shut everything down and suddenly I think India took another look at Australia and realised that we have complementary economies. We don't compete other than on the cricket field. And so whether it's critical minerals, whether it's now nuclear, uranium for nuclear power stations, there's a whole range of things that each of us can contribute to the other to grow our economies.
0: Senator David Shoebridge is the Greens spokesman for foreign affairs, peace and nuclear disarmament. He wants Australia to use its new partnership to press India on its human rights record.
3: I think our governments should have as friendly a relationship with India as possible, but it should also be based upon truth and honesty, and the human rights record of the Modi government is quite appalling.
0: Aside from filling stadiums, the two countries' leaders have also penned a major trade and defence deal that includes an agreement for Australia to supply uranium to India for its nuclear energy program. Senator Shoebridge says that's a concerning development.
3: There is a very real fear that uranium we provide to India could be leaked into their nuclear program, and even if it isn't, if it's only used for their civilian program, well, that frees up their other stockpiles of uranium to be fed into a growing nuclear weapons program. Why are we any part of this?
0: Narendra Modi's visit to Australia wraps up today, before travelling to New Zealand.
4: Alexandra Humphreys there. Well, as you just heard, the signing of a uranium export agreement with India has sparked some debate. Some say it's a new opportunity for a critical mineral industry long repressed. Others have raised concerns about Australia's potential contribution to the proliferation of nuclear weapons. Australian law bans the export of uranium to countries that are not signatories of the Nuclear Non-Proliferation Treaty. An exemption was made for India in 2012. Australia has the largest uranium reserves in the world, with around one third of global resources, but is only the fourth largest producer. For more, adjunct professor Ian Satchwell is with the Sustainable Minerals Institute at the Queensland University and joins me. Ian, what do we know about this Australia-Indian uranium export deal?
5: What we do know is it's part of a mutual energy security agreement. So Australia's fairly dependent on India for a fair proportion of its liquid petroleum supply. India is an increasing market for LNG, and now uranium has been added to that. So it's a mutual energy security agreement. And given that India is rapidly building nuclear power stations as part of its decarbonisation push, it makes sense to add uranium to the energy relationship.
4: How has the mining sector reacted to this news, and do we know which mines that you'd expect would be expanded under this new agreement?
5: I think the mining sector's response so far has been muted because it's going to take some time for new projects to be established. That said, it's expected that the Honeymoon uranium project in South Australia, which is close to being commercially sanctioned, will ramp up quite quickly and will be responsible for a modest but significant increase in Australia's uranium production.
4: Resources Minister Madeleine King has been out this morning. She said that these exports would fall under safeguards established by the International Atomic Energy Agency, the global nuclear watchdog. She's also said that this sort of current patchwork of state and territory-based moratoria would remain the status quo. How does all this work? Because the federal government wouldn't necessarily have control over all of those moratoria.
5: Well, at this stage, only South Australia and the Northern Territory are supporting uranium exploration and mining in their jurisdictions. In Western Australia, the state government has said that four projects that were approved under a previous Liberal government can proceed, but with very strict conditions, including exporting uranium not through any Western Australian ports, but presumably through South Australian or even the Port of Darwin, which gives you a sense for how disjointed uranium policy is around the nation.
4: This has been a controversial industrial sector, the source of much protest. You only have to listen to a Midnight Oil song to understand that. So do you expect more

0: political pushback or protest as a result of this agreement?
1: The reality is, for the world to decarbonise, nuclear must be part of the energy mix. It might be a bit expensive relative to other energy sources in Australia, but for countries like India, which is currently building 6 nuclear power stations with another 12 to follow, it's an inescapable part of India's and other countries' decarbonisation journey. So we need to be mining and exporting uranium. If Australia doesn't do it, other nations like Kazakhstan, Namibia and Canada will. And that doesn't make a lot of sense for Australia and the Australian economy.
0: But if it will take some time to establish new projects and expand existing uranium mining projects, has the Prime Minister promised something he can't deliver in the near term?
1: No, the agreement, it sets up a framework for export of uranium, which requires Commonwealth government approval under safeguards by the International Atomic Energy Agency. There is the new mine, Honeymoon, coming on stream soon, we believe, and that will lift Australian production to around 6,400 tonnes of yellowcake a year. Beyond that, there is good potential, particularly from those 4 mines in prospect in Western Australia and longer term prospects in the Northern Territory as well.
0: Adjunct Professor Ian Satchwell at the Sustainable Minerals Institute at the University of Queensland. Appreciate your time. Thank you.
1: Thank you.
0: Overseas now, and Israel says it's ready to restart attacks on Iran with signals it's coordinating with the United States about Washington's moves in the Gulf. It comes as a power struggle to control the Strait of Hormuz unravels the tenuous ceasefire agreement. With shipping through the waterway almost at a standstill now, Iran and the United States are continuing to trade strikes. Here's Kimberly Price.
2: Smoke rises over the Iranian port city of Chabahar. The United States says it struck 170 targets around the Strait of Hormuz in the past 2 days. Tehran's military says it's hit back, targeting US military facilities in Jordan, Bahrain and Kuwait. The Gulf states are condemning Iran's strikes, and Israel says it's ready to restart attacks on Iran, vowing to use even greater force. Israeli Prime Minister Benjamin Netanyahu told Israeli military graduates, the conflict is far from over.
3: The war has not yet ended. Alongside the old challenges, new challenges are emerging. We must always be stronger than our enemies.
2: As the US and Iran continue trading strikes, control over the Strait of Hormuz has become a sticking point on the path to peace. Azla Aydin Tashbas is a fellow at the Brookings Institute working on foreign policy.
4: Iran has discovered throughout this war that their biggest weapon is not the nuclear program. It is, in fact, the Strait of Hormuz. They saw how sensitive the administration, U.S. administration, was to oil prices, but also the possibility of a global economic recession. And I don't think Iran wants to give up that leverage.
2: Azla Aydin Tashbas says Iran's strikes on civilian and commercial ships signal frustration that vessels aren't following their guidelines.
4: And the path that they have laid out is closer to the Iranian coastline, whereas often lately, over the last few weeks, ships have been doing the opposite, staying away from the Iranian coast and hugging Omani shore. I think this, for Iran, is absolutely a catastrophe because it means the end of their leverage.
2: Prior to the war, more than 100 ships would pass through the Strait of Hormuz daily. While some traffic resumed after the peace deal was signed, only a trickle, around 20 ships, passed through on Wednesday. Global leaders are condemning the renewed fighting. Australia's Foreign Affairs Minister Penny Wong called for a lasting resolution.
5: The world wants to see an end to this conflict, not just for the peoples of the region, but because of the effect on the global economy, on energy markets, and on the hip pocket of so many people around the world, including Australians.
2: Amid the latest turmoil, oil prices have recorded their sharpest increase in 2 months.
0: Kimberly Price there. And finally today, I've been waiting to bring you this one. He's a political maverick, an outsider determined to shake up Britain's political establishment, but is now being seriously touted as being within reach of pulling off

0: what was once regarded as the most unlikely of electoral wins. And if you think I'm talking about Reform UK's far-right leader, Nigel Farage, well, you'd be wrong. The candidate in question, putting himself forward to British voters, calls himself Count Binface and wears a garbage bin on his head. And as he prepares to stand as the only other candidate in an upcoming by-election in Mr. Farage's seat of Clacton, there is speculation he could win over voters growing increasingly disillusioned with UK politics. Here's Nick Grimm.
1: Count Binface joins us in the studio. Hello, Bin.
2: It's Count, actually, it's lovely to meet you, Paddy.
3: It's the sort of media attention that could go to the head of any political aspirant, but not the man who hides his identity inside a shiny rubbish receptacle. And he was unfazed too by the blowtorch being applied by BBC Newsnight host Paddy O'Connell.
1: Why don't you bin off the bin on Newsnight now? Isn't this time for serious times to bin off the bin?
2: Oh, here we go.
3: Count Binface describes himself as a 5,000-year-old space warrior. However, his alter ego is believed to be the British comedian Jonathan David Harvey. Not that he was willing to give that up to an interrogator determined to unmask him on live television.
2: You want to talk to Count Binface and then you get me on Newsnight and you start trying to deconstruct a character. I would say, what are we doing here on a programme which used to construct proper investigative journalism and now is a souped-up podcast, Paddy?
3: And trash talk like that is capturing headlines for Count Binface as he prepares to stand as the only candidate challenging Reform UK leader Nigel Farage, who's triggered a by-election in his seat of Clacton by resigning as an MP and re-standing to defuse a parliamentary investigation into his finances. Nigel Farage says he wants the voters to have their say first about whether he's rorted political donation rules.
4: Well, number one, I have nothing to apologise for at all. I haven't broken the law in any way at all.
5: Well, Nigel Farage was trying to take back control of a situation he had lost control of.
3: Krishnan Gurumurthy is a journalist and anchor at Britain's Channel 4 News.
5: The trouble was none of the other parties have played along. They've all said it's a stunt and they're not going to take part in it because they know that when he is re-elected, and he's very popular in Clacton, there's no doubt that he will be re-elected, really. The investigation just restarts and there could be yet another by-election at which the main parties will then join in.
3: But observers in Britain are now suggesting that Nigel Farage might have overplayed his hand and his challenger could prove the big winner.
5: A lot of people think it has backfired and the only serious candidate is this now well-known comedy candidate, Count Binface. And, you know, he normally gets dozens or, if he's very lucky, hundreds of votes when he stands in elections. He's a regular on the election scene. He might do rather better this time because people who are Labour, Green, Liberal Democrat supporting or other parties might just decide to come out and try and give Binface their support in an attempt to make Nigel Farage look silly.
3: And achieving that goal might not require a surprise win from Count Binface or even anything close to it. A relatively strong performance against the Reform UK leader could leave Nigel Farage looking like damaged goods. Count Binface, meanwhile, is arguing he's just the best option.
2: It costs roughly £348,000 to run a by-election, and there's a quite strong possibility there would be a second by-election if Farage were to win. By voting Binface, you are saving the British taxpayer £350,000. It's a win-win.
3: A date is yet to be confirmed, but the Clacton by-election is expected to be held on August 13.
0: Whenever you shake your head at Australian politics, just think about the UK's Count Binface. Thank you, Nick Grimm. And that's all from the World Today team this week. The program's supervising producer is Matt Bamford, associate producer Barney Porter, and technical production by David Sargent, Kem White, and Nick Drakoulis. I'm Andy Park. Have a great weekend. Bye for now.
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8: Good afternoon, Brisbane and Gold Coast. My name's Zach Mander. It's a pleasure to have your company. I was just having a little listen to Count Binface. What a world we live in. some of Count Binface's promises.

says he says he will build at least one affordable house. I mean, to be fair, that might be one more than a lot of politicians are promising these days. Coming up on today's show, we're going to have all the karaoke that you can handle coming up after 2 hours of music to get you into your weekend. A Brisbane Broncos player hit a huge milestone in the NRLW last night. We're going to bring you that story a little later on. And some good news also for rugby league fans. In a week that has been pretty dire, to be honest, and actually a couple of weeks if you're a Brisbane Broncos supporter, but finally a shining light as the NRLW starts and the Broncos are doing so much better there. Coming up next, though, we want to take a little look at the past and how concerts used to be. I'll explain just what we mean in just a few minutes. Right now, Foreigner, cold as ice, as it's 19 degrees at our South Bank studios. As cold as it really gets here. So this is dedicated to that on 612 ABC Brisbane.

0: Gold Coast. That's Foreigner, Cold of Ice. Foreigner were last touring in Australia in 2023. Were you able to get tickets when an international act comes to town these days? It can be really difficult, can't it? You're hunched over at the computer, maybe with a phone in one hand, a tablet in the other, furiously refreshing every one of them, hoping that you'll score a ticket in the mere minutes or even seconds before they sell out. Hasn't always been that way, though. So today, we wanted to celebrate things that you've lined up in person for. Tell me your stories. You can text 0467 922 612 or call 1300 222 612. What did you line up for? A number of years ago, my wife and I found ourselves on a cold New York City street. It was 6 a.m. in the middle of winter, and we were hoping to get standby tickets for the Tonight Show. If you don't have tickets, what you can do is show up at the door as early as you can. And anyone, I guess, who either doesn't show for the show or they have like flow-on tickets, I guess, you can snap up one of those. If you're lucky, we were second in line at 6 a.m. We had to wait 3 hours, but we got them. It was all worth it. I even got an awkward high five later that night with Jimmy Fallon as he ran through the crowd. It was awkward because I went for the high five and then he missed. And then he doubled back and went for the high five again. But then he went for the handshake instead. So, you know, I had my hand up in the air and he kind of just grabbed it and shook it. But I mean, we had a moment of connection. It was still special to me. And it made that 5:30 alarm worth it. So I want to know, what did you line up in person for? 1-300-222-612 is the number you can call, or you can text us 0467-922-612.
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0: This is our TGIF segment as we welcome into studio author, cook, and media personality, Peter Howard. Peter, thanks for making our acquaintance.
2: G'day. How are you, Zach?
0: I'm very well, thank you. Last time we spoke to you, you were heading out west for a weekend of festivities up on the Toowoomba. How was it?
2: Look, it was sensational. I mean, I don't know whether I'm allowed to tell you the name of the restaurant.
0: Oh, you had a good time, did you?
2: Yeah. Like, it's just sensational. I mean, it is just the fact of what's happening in this country where people are going rural and, you know, just absolutely nailing it. Fantastic. As you said, Crow's Nest, known for its restaurants. Well, not really, but you should see this one. It's absolutely brilliant.
0: I wanted to ask you, have you ever found yourself in front of a computer trying to get tickets to a concert play?
2: Yes.
0: Do you find it difficult?
2: Well, I do find a little bit of navigating some of the websites a little bit, but I go to QPAC a lot.
0: Yes.
2: And they have a very good website and very, very good process. And I got tickets eventually for James Morrison on the 19th of November.
0: Yeah.
2: But what amazed me, Zach, was so few seats left.
0: Mm.
2: You know, and I bought these tickets maybe 4 days ago. And I'm thinking in the old days, you could line up, as you're talking about, and you could get in without any problems whatsoever. But I think the advantage of this is that you do know where you're going to be sitting and you can choose your seats.
0: True.
2: And great thing, you know, with QPAC, if you sort of come asunder with the Webpack, you can ring them.
0: Mm.
2: And they actually pick up.
0: That's rare
2: these
0: days.
2: They actually pick up, you know, which is very, very rare.
0: Festivals like Strawberry Fields, they're implementing new waitlist systems, which are meant to be address how stressful the situation can be of just constantly refreshing to see if you're getting tickets. But it hasn't always been like this. As we mentioned, you used to line up in person. Do you have any memories of lining up to get tickets?
2: Oh, yeah. Well, I mean, it was the only way, really, at one stage or other. But, I mean, you know, it's a walk down memory lane to talk about the things that I've been at the age of nearly 80.
0: Well, I'd love to hear about them. What were they?
2: Well, I mean, I suppose one of the most amazing things was seeing the Beatles you know, and they came here live and they were sensational. And you lined up and you got tickets and you went to Festival Hall and to see them. And they were here in 1964 in June. This is interesting, June 29 and 30 of 1964. How are we? 52 years ago or thereabouts, you know. Somebody is good with mathematics. Somebody will know. But they were sensational and they did four concerts in 2 days and quite extraordinary. And they got a dreadful reception because there were protesters. People didn't like the Beatles because they were immoral, all sorts of craziness. But one of the people who protested against them and who was throwing eggs and tomatoes was the said Bob Catter. And I thought, well,
0: was it?
2: What else? What else would Bob Catter do? You know, I mean,
0: wow.
2: But he was an aggressive young man then, and now he's an aggressive old man. But
0: wow, I didn't. So well, I'll tell you, because I did find this report, and it does mention the egg throwing. So let's have a listen to this. This is the Beatles visiting Brisbane in 1964.
3: It's 12:30 a.m., but Brisbane's airport's crowded. Why? The Beatles are on their way from New Zealand, so Beatlemania's moved north. Yes, she's got a bad dose of it. And here they are, John, Paul, George and Ringo. A truck is provided for two reasons. The Beatles are protected up there and the crowds can see them better. Just as well they are on a truck too. There are 10,000 people here and some are throwing eggs. It's the Beatles' last stop in Australia. And for some fans, that's probably just as well.

0: fans, that's probably just as well.
1: So there you go, a record of the eggings. John said, I believe, because of the egg throwing, that he would never come back to Brisbane. So it was controversial. I had assumed when I heard that report, the egging was just rowdy fans wanting to cause mischief. But was it ideological? Why were people against the Beatles? Because it was rock and roll.
2: Well, they had long hair to start with.
1: Yeah.
2: You know, like they had long hair. I mean, in those days, we're talking short back and sides, or it's now called edging, and all sorts of things. So that was the thing. And they wore, you know, I always thought they were dressed very well because they had Beatle suits,
1: yes,
2: which is what we hired to go to the show to see them, and we had Beatle wigs and all that sort of thing, so we were fully dressed. But that was the thing that, you know, that, and we're coming into that age, you know, the 60s, we're starting to broach into the 70s when, you know, all that laissez-faire behaviour started, you know, so we're starting to get out of, you know, the dreadful thing of being tied down, being seen and not heard, all that sort of nonsense, all gone.
1: Well, let's ask, were you at the Beatles concert in 1964, or what are your memories of some concerts in Brisbane over the years? 0467 922 612, you can text, or give us a call, 1300 222 612. Some stats here. You said that the Beatles played four shows. That was in 1964. Roughly 5,000 people each show at Festival Hall. That's 20,000. And the population at the time in Brisbane was approximately 600,000. So, you know, these are some rough estimates, but the equivalent today would be 80 to 90,000 people turning out. So it was obviously a huge event.
2: Well, 20,000 over four concerts, you know, that's like, is that the front row at the Cauldron, you know, really, isn't it?
1: It holds 50,000 for a football game,
2: that's
1: roughly.
2: Right.
1: I'm not sure for
2: the concerts, but you know, I mean, they're amazing sort of stats, you know, with the Rolling Stones came in 1965 and they performed at the Brisbane Town Hall, and believe it or not, their warm-up singer was Roy Orbison.
1: Really?
2: Yeah. And that was an extraordinary, because that stage wasn't protected like the Festival Hall was, and of course some of the young, enthusiastic young girls got on stage. And,
1: oh, really? Didn't have any security. I ask you about the Beatles? There was reports at the time that you weren't able to hear the show because of the screaming. Do you remember being able to
2: Never heard one word. Never heard one word. But, you know, you could get the riff to start in, you know, the entrance, so you knew it was going to be I Want to Hold Your Hand or whatever. But so then we followed them back to Lennon's Hotel and stood outside, you know, that was in George Street in those days. And so you then, you know, you're able to see them. They came out onto the balcony. We all screamed again and we all waved, and then they went back in and away we went.
1: I've read that they only played about 30 minutes. Is that your memory? It was a 90-minute show. It had three acts and they only played for 30 minutes. I didn't know if that was common at the time or not.
2: Well, I actually, trusting the memory there, sorry, I can't actually,
1: remember.
2: It seemed to go for a long, long time.
1: Well, I saw some set lists from some other bands around that time, maybe a little later actually, but they were playing for about an hour. So 30 minutes would seem extremely short. I mean, days some of them go hours. I think McCartney now would play for 2 or 3 hours.
2: I think he did. My brother went to see that and I thought he said 2.5 hours. But, Zach, the other things that were important was also not just the rock bands that came through and they're famous in their time, was the welcome back to Australia for Dame Joan Sutherland. Dame Joan Sutherland, OMACDBE. And she did Lucia de Lammermoor, which became her famous opera. And her male opposite was the amazing Lucia.
1: I'm not sure.
2: No, me neither. I wrote it down here, but now I can't find it.
1: That's fine.
2: The famous big man, the three.
1: I'm slipping my mind as well.
2: Yeah. Okay.
1: Anyway. We all know who you're talking about there.
2: Yeah. And he was as thin as a whip, you know. He was fabulous. So that was 1965 at Her Majesty's. And one of the things I read is that all these venues have all now gone.
1: A lot of them have, yes.
2: Yeah.
1: I think, you know, a lot of them in the CBD, I think it probably was too expensive. I'm not sure the exact reasons. Keith's given us a call in Palm Woods. You can be involved by texting 0467 922 612. Or call 1300 222 612. Keith, what did you line up for?
3: Hello, Zach. It-

0: was for the Tutankhamun exhibition in London.
1: And how long did you have to stay in line?
0: I was in the RAF at the time and I'd broken my leg, and so I'd been sent down to London for rehabilitation. Anyway, I got to the queue. I went there and I was on crutches, and I was at the back of this long queue, and the attendants saw me there on crutches, and they came up to me and said, look, you can't wait in this long queue, come forward. So I went right to the front, and when it opened, I was one of the first in to see the exhibition, which was really special.
1: It was all thanks to your crutches.
0: on that occasion, yes. So it was a stunning exhibition. I think it was the first time it had been out of Egypt into London. That was about 1971, I think it was. So it was pretty special, yeah.
1: Wow, Keith, thanks for your call.
0: Okay, Zach. Cheers, man.
1: Ross is in Toowoomba. Ross, what's the longest you've ever waited? Sorry, Ross, it's just I got you there now. Hey, Ross, what was the longest you ever waited?
2: 1975, myself and three mates queued up for 39 hours to get Paul McCartney and Wings tickets.
1: How many hours was that?
2: 39 hours.
1: 39, so you camped?
2: Camped. Yeah, we took it in turns, so we had to go find a loo or something, or get food. But, yeah, 39 hours.
1: Wow. And did you sleep?
2: Did you sleep? Not really, kind of little naps, but... the tickets were $6.80 each, and I still have the ticket.
1: Oh, that's great. And, you know, that's another thing, Peter. Thanks so much for your call, Russ. That's another thing, the stubs. People used to hang on to them, and you'd put them in, you know, a collection or
3: in
1: maybe
3: the program. In the program. It was Pavarotti.
1: Yes.
3: That's an indication of what happens to you, Zach, when you get older. You know, it does come eventually.
1: It happens to me as well, don't worry.
3: Anyway, so that was... but wasn't it so good? Because you used to get beautiful programs. The last program I looked at buying was something like $32 or $33.
1: Outrageous, isn't it?
3: And because I had all those programs and they were amazing too, Zach. And the stubs went in to show that you're in CD7 or something like that. But they've all gone because they just take up a little bit of space when you're moving and downsizing.
1: Let me take you to a news report from that Beatles show in 1964 in Brisbane. And I just thought this was interesting because the way that you get tickets online now, it can feel very unfair. You know, it can feel very difficult because you miss out on tickets. But there were controversies over those Beatles bookings as well. This is a headline from the Sunday Truth on the 9th of April, 1964. Did someone blunder on Beatles bookings? Fans claim they got a dirty deal. Now, a few months earlier, when tickets went on sale, the Sunday Truth exposed a scandal regarding the tickets and allocation of seats. The newspaper accused Festival Hall management of giving large blocks of choice seats to parliamentarians and airline and oil companies before tickets officially went on sale. Apparently, one Queensland state MP had a block of 35 seats booked 2 weeks in advance. Meanwhile, fans queued for up to 41 hours only to see that the best seats they could get had already been taken.
3: But I wonder how
1: Do
3: much...
1: Do you recall that being
3: well,
1: a new
3: I
1: story?
3: Well, I don't remember that because it wasn't... Bob Rogers was, you know, the be-all, end-all. And we just listened to him on, I think it was 4BC. And, you know, and if it didn't come on there about the Beatles and didn't hear it because we never listened to the news and didn't watch it, you know, really, in those days, in 1964, I was 17. So we didn't worry about it. But, you know, I just wonder how much they would have been because I went to see Ella Fitzgerald many years later, 1978, and the front row reserve seats were $14.90. And, you know...
1: Well, that seems cheap. Was it cheap then? Was that a lot of money?
3: Well, I mean, I was living and operating a restaurant in Rockhampton those days. So when you ultimately worked out, had to fly down, stay in a hotel, had to pay for the tickets, and then fly back and lose the nights. So it was actually a very expensive thing to do. But she was fabulous. And those things, you know, to be able to see those and have them in the memory blocks, you know, Zach, is something else that is really, really important.
1: Well, another thing that people do at concerts these days is everyone has their phone up in the air recording.
3: Got it.
1: Now, not as many people were doing that in the 70s, but some were. And here's a recording that someone took in the crowd, a bootleg of AC/DC playing Festival Hall in 1976. Let's have a listen to the intro to TNT.

0: Peter Howard, you can sense the energy, can't you?
1: Absolutely, straight away. I mean, that is the thing, isn't it, Zach, about going to live performances. It's just something that is amazing. I got myself in a bit of a tangle about going to these things and sitting in front of a great big TV screen thinking I could have done that at home. But the point is, you know, when we went to see Bette Midler at the BBC, I mean, it's just magic. Just magic. You know, well, the whole thing just...
0: In some of these big venues, are you talking about when you're so far away that they're minuscule?
1: Well, they are.
0: And then all you end up doing is looking at the big screen that they have.
1: Right.
0: Yeah, yeah.
1: That's
0: but at least you're hearing the live music.
1: Oh, yeah. But yeah. Les Mis out at Les Mis in the big stadium performance, 13 and a half thousand. It was magical. Mm. You know, it is the energy of an audience. And I've worked in a lot of audiences, for a lot of audiences. And, you know, you pick up on the magic of what's actually happening with the audience. But nothing like that, you know, like the thousands of people.
0: This is TGIF with Peter Howard on 612 ABC Brisbane and 91.7 on the Gold Coast. Now, obviously, when you're going to ACDC, no one's expecting you to wear a suit. You're very suavely dressed today, I've noticed.
1: Oh, I knew I was coming to see you.
0: Yes, well, thank you. I appreciate that. You're wearing a suit. Have you noticed a change in what people wear to different events over the years,
1: sure,
0: whether it be the ballet or theatre or musicals?
1: I mean, shorts are becoming de rigueur here in Brisbane in summer.
0: Well, I mean, it's so hot in Brisbane, you can't really wear a suit, can you, in summer?
1: Oh, well, I find it very hard, but I think you can wear longs and a shirt, but however, that's only me, and that's a generational thing. But, I mean, in Prague just recently, you know, that surprised me in the National Theatre for a ballet there. There was a gentleman and his wife and their son, I assume their son, and both of them, the son and the father, both had shorts on, and I was absolutely very surprised at that in Prague in the National Theatre, which is, you know, the last bit of gold leaf in the world.
0: You'd think so.
1: That theater,
0: yeah, you'd think it would be quite hoity-toity. And, you know, if you're thinking of wearing shorts to the theatre, you can imagine that in the 40 degrees of Brisbane, but
1: sure.
0: Prague.
1: Yeah, and you know the other thing that I find concerning here is the thing that you can bring alcohol, drinks into the main hall. I find that very disturbing because...
0: You can or you can't?
1: You can.
0: Can you? Ones that you've purchased there?
1: Oh, yes. Yeah, of course. Yes. Oh, yes. But
0: you're
1: not
0: smuggling something in a flask.
1: Yeah, there was a young lady in front of the performance I was at, and she'd had one glass too many, and she was all over the place, you know, and that was very disturbing because she was in the front row.
0: Oh, it could be dangerous up on some of those balconies.
1: Yes, it could.
0: Some of them are quite low, those
1: barriers. Nature calls.
0: Oh,
1: and thank God nature called for this young lady, and she left and didn't come back. Thank you very much. We're very happy about that. But I find that very disturbing. You know, I've been in musicals. I saw a musical in Sydney. For the first time I noticed, you know, people going in and out. You know, of the performance, A, very distracting, but B, you lose track of what's happening. So what is it that you go for? Do you go see the show or do you go for the entertainment factor or do you go to be a part of the crowd? And all those things are relevant, I think.
0: Well, but in a theatre too, the rows are so close to each other. If someone needs to leave from the middle, everyone has to stand up. Big ordeal.
1: You got it. One of the great things also is that, you know, in theatres, especially the new theatre just across the road here, you know, the Glass House, is the seats are sensational.
0: They're a lot more comfortable.
1: One of the things that I noticed very difficult when I used to live in Sydney was the Opera House. You know, the seats in the Opera House were very, very hard, you know. And so, I mean, you know, there's a whole lot of things advancing and going forwards, and what we can see with technology, but what we can actually see people coming here, you know, like Bernadette Peters, age 75, entertaining us for, you know, an hour and a bit. I mean, and these are famous people, and we see it all happens here in this magic city called Brisbane.
0: It is a great city. This has been TGIF with Peter Howard on 612 ABC Brisbane and 91.7 on the Gold Coast. Thank you so much, Peter.
1: Good to see you, Zach.
0: Good to see you as well. Here's Michael Bublé, Sway, for your Friday afternoon.

0: Bublé Sway on 612 ABC Brisbane and 91.7 on the Gold Coast. Your 1 o'clock news update in just a moment. But right now, breaking news. Darren Hinch, the outspoken and at times controversial media figure and former senator, has died aged 82. The barnstorming journalist was known for his distinctive broadcast style, honed over decades in the media, as well as his law-breaking crusades to expose sex offenders, which earned him several stints in jail. The broadcaster's death was confirmed on air this morning by his former radio station, 3AW.
1: Voices you trust.
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3: ABC News, good afternoon. I'm Michael Bausch. Queensland's Premier has welcomed an airspace overhaul at Brisbane Airport that will help shield almost 140,000 residents from aircraft noise. The flight path modifications will significantly reduce jet traffic over areas throughout Logan and Bribie Island. Air Services Australia finalised the route changes after years of intense community pushback and legal lobbying over low-altitude paths. David Crisafulli says he's pleased the aviation industry has responded to public concern.
4: I think it's good that the airport's listening to the community. I think that's great. In the end, we want to see more flights coming to Queensland because more flights mean more opportunities for someone to get a job. But if they can ameliorate the concerns and help people out, well, they should be listening.
3: Telstra's chief executive has used a packed press conference to apologise for the massive network blackout that disrupted the country on Wednesday. Alison Branley reports.
5: Telstra CEO Vicky Brady landed in Sydney today from a European holiday to respond to the fallout from the Telstra outage. She has apologised to customers and says the company will complete its investigation and implement whatever changes are needed. She says she first became aware of the issue at 7 a.m. Sydney time on Wednesday, nearly 3 hours after the fault was identified. But that was the point at which the outage had met the threshold to warrant her involvement, and says the team instituted clear crisis management protocols. She hasn't said whether executives will forego their bonuses this year.
3: Meantime, the fallout has intensified with authorities investigating whether the outage is linked to the death of a South Australian patient. Isabella Carboni reports.
6: SA police are investigating after Senator Karen Little posted to social media claiming a person in regional SA died after failing to connect to 000 on Wednesday. Commissioner Grant Stevens has told 5AA Radio police understand the person's spouse tried to ring 000 to get an ambulance.
7: That didn't go through, so they utilised another phone.
6: But Telstra CFO Michael Ackland says there is no record of that initial failed call.
8: We've also confirmed there were no active outages affecting the local area at the time.
6: Telstra says it will continue to assist SA Police with their investigation.
3: In news just in, outspoken Australian media figure and former politician Darren Hinch has died in Melbourne at the age of 82. Affectionately dubbed the human headline, he was famous for a fiercely distinctive broadcasting style that spanned more than six decades across national television and radio networks. He later transitioned into politics, serving a three-year term as a Victorian senator. The deadly H5 avian flu has been detected in a native Australian seabird for the first time. Lab testing has confirmed the virus in a greater crested tern found at Robe in South Australia. It brings the country's total number of cases to 12. Previous mainland detections have only involved migratory birds arriving from the sub-Antarctic. Federal Agriculture Minister Julie Collins says there's still no evidence of mass wildlife deaths or any spread to poultry farms. Overseas, Chinese police have arrested several people over a massive industrial fire that's killed dozens of workers. Alison Horn reports from Beijing.
9: The fire broke out at a factory in the city of Jinjiang in China's southeast, a region that's often referred to as China's shoe capital. Vision of the blaze appears to show multiple people trapped on the roof as a multi-story building becomes engulfed in flames. There have been several similar fatal accidents at production facilities across the country in recent months, and China's President Xi Jinping has ordered an investigation. State media reporting several people have been taken into custody. Alison Horn, ABC News, Beijing.
3: Now, just repeating our earlier news, outspoken Australian media figure and former politician Darren Hinch has died in Melbourne. He was 82. The weather for Queensland, scattered showers and possible storms today for the southern and central interior. Isolated showers for eastern districts as well, mostly fine elsewhere. A similar forecast for tomorrow, Brisbane 10 to 21, the Sunshine Coast 11 to 21, the Gold Coast 9 to 21, Ipswich 6 to 22. Mainly fine about the southeast on Sunday, fine for Monday and Tuesday. On Moreton Bay, south to southeasterly winds about 10 knots, seas below 1 metre. 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
0: Good afternoon, Brisbane and Gold Coast 105. As we count down to the end of Friday, after two, we're going to have an hour of music in karaoke to kick off the official start to the weekend. That's what I consider the official start to the weekend, 3 p.m. Friday. And it's not because that's when this program ends. So don't you accuse me of knocking off then. No, because I feel like that's when the weekend kicks off for everyone, doesn't it? Not much is done on Friday afternoon. Maybe that's just me. Hey, we're asking on our text line at the moment, what have you lined up for? 0467 922 612, or you can call 1300 222 612. You don't do it as much anymore, lining up in person. So we want to hear your stories. And we were also just talking to Peter Howard about a number of iconic concerts that happened.

in Brisbane over the years. I'd love to hear your stories of those. Did you see the Beatles in 1964? Did you see the Rolling Stones at Festival Hall? Did you see AC/DC? I'd love to know if you went along. What was it like? And how is it different to today? I saw AC/DC once. It was at QE2 Stadium, probably 15 years ago. I was the only person in a whole stadium to wear a white t-shirt. I missed the memo. A sea of black. One white t-shirt. I'll never make that mistake again. Text in 0467 922 612 or call 1300 222 612. Coming up next, an NRLW star from Brisbane is the first to hit a record. Finally, something to cheer about when it comes to rugby league in Queensland. It's been hard the last few weeks. We'll get that story on for you in just a few minutes. Here's Boston, More Than a Feeling, on 612 ABC Brisbane and 91.7 on the Gold Coast.

0: and More Than a Feeling. 612 ABC Brisbane and 91.7 on the Gold Coast. Hello, my name's Zach Mander. Thank you so much for tuning in. Kevin's given us a call on 1300 222 612. We're talking, what did you line up for? Kevin, you lined up for something in person. What was it?
1: Festival Hall Boy. So saw a lot of gigs there in the day. Talking Heads on their first tour of Australia. We sort of cruised in about 11 o'clock at night because you had to buy your tickets from the ticket office at Festival Hall, and waited overnight and into the morning, and then got front row seats for Talking Heads, which was really, really cool. Great concert.
0: What year was that, Kevin?
1: I think it was 78 or 79 for that one.
0: And you camped overnight, did you? What were you doing? Standing on the side of the street, or were you prepared?
1: Yeah, you just leaned against the wall. No, we didn't take any bedding or anything. You just sat down and waited, you know. But I heard someone else before say they paid about $6

0: the ticket, and in the day, that's what you did pay, you know. I think we paid about $8 for Talking Heads at that period, and saw Chuck Berry, Bob Dylan there, you know. It's just some great gigs. It was super cool.
1: And Kevin, when was the concert? Was it, you know, in a few months or weeks' time, or was it that night?
0: Oh, boy, we are talking the late 70s, sir.
1: Yeah, it's too much for you to remember. That's fine. But I was just wondering if you had to see the band after barely sleeping all night.
0: Oh, no.
1: It was later.
0: It was later. We went back in. And like I said, a great concert. Lots of things happened. And David Byrne, all of them, they were just fantastic. It was a wonderful concert.
1: And you were able to, no one, you had enough food and drink on the side of the water, of the road all night?
0: Yeah. No, we just took in some drink. Food wasn't necessary. It was all cool. In those days, you could afford, everyone shared houses you could afford to. Mm. And, you know, it was good.
1: Hey, Kevin, thanks for your call.
0: My pleasure, Zach. You have a good day, mate.
1: You too. Did you line up for anything? Let me know. 0467 922 612, or you can call 1-300-222-612. That doesn't happen as much anymore with all this online ticketing, so I want to hear your stories.
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3: Hello, it's Larissa Barrett here. I'm the host of Speaking Out. 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NAIDOC is always an opportunity for us to really reflect on our community, on its strength, on its resilience, and to take a moment to just pay some homage to those people who've made our Aboriginal and Torres Strait Islander lives so rich. 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
1: Good afternoon. It is 1:13. My name's Zach Mander, and we're joined in studio by our sports reporter, Jess Stewart. Jess, welcome. Now, I do want to talk about the World Cup, and I know that you're about to head off to the Commonwealth Games, so we'll get there in a second. But I wanted to start with some positive news for rugby league fans. The NRLW has kicked off. The Broncos are going well. This happened last night. Tamika Upton.
5: Now Brigginshaw. Kicks for Upton. Here comes Tamika. She's leading the chase. Can she get there?
6: She gets there.
5: Tamika Upton with the opening try.
1: Tamika Upton being the first NRLW star to score 50 tries. A momentous occasion, yeah. Jeff.
7: She's just fantastic. And I'll give you a little funny story here. I actually started my career in Rockhampton. I'm coming up on 10 years, and I used to interview Tamika.
1: Really?
7: Before she was a rugby league player. She was an Australian touch football representative. And I used to interview her and her family about the fact that she was representing Australia in touch football, and she'd never played rugby league properly or at a professional level at that point. So it's just great to see her at this level showcasing her talents, especially for the Broncos. She's such a superstar, and if she keeps playing the way she is this year, they'll be hard to beat in terms of going back to back in the NRLW this year.
1: Well, she scored 50 tries in 52 games, a remarkable effort. But you said the Broncos, you know, to go back to back, they've won their first two games of the year in the NRLW. The first one by almost 50 points, the second one last night by a try or two. But they were already dominant, and then they got one of the best players in the game to join them, yeah. Jesse Southwell. So,
7: yeah.
1: I mean, are they going to be unstoppable?
7: They are. They've also lost a couple. Like, they've had a few come in, a few come out. Obviously, they lost Mele Hufanga. They lost Gail Broughton to the Warriors. So the Warriors look really strong this year as well. They played a fantastic match last week to launch their campaign. But as you mentioned, Jesse Southwell coming in, arguably kind of one of the best, you know, halfbacks in the women's game at the moment. And Shannon Martor, you know, a forward that's back, you know, after having a baby, coming up from leaving from the Titans to move to the Broncos. So they look really strong, the Broncos, and I think the premiership definitely will have to run through Queensland this year.
1: Now, you're heading off to the Commonwealth Games next week. Some sad news for Gout, though.
7: Yeah, so Gat Gat was, he obviously was preferencing going to the World Under-20s because the schedule was so condensed with the Comm Games. But unfortunately, he's not even going to make it to the World Under-20s now because he's out of that event, suffering a pretty nasty hamstring injury at training this week. But the one I'm really sad about as well is Kaylee McEwen. She's won six medals at the last Commonwealth Games in Birmingham, four of those being gold. She's a five-time gold medalist at the Olympics, a real superstar in swimming. She's out of the Commonwealth Games and the Pan Pacific Championships, which follow a few weeks later due to glandular fever. And I know when she had trials about 4 weeks ago, she really was struggling through that, you know, saying in her interviews, I've been ill this week, I've had flu. So obviously that's hung around. And I think she went on to have some testing done and it showed that she does have glandular fever.
1: That can be quite hard to get over and can be lingering for quite a long time, can't it? Is that hard for athletes?
7: Yeah, and it can, of course, and, you know, they need to be for such long periods at that 100%. She talked about bouts of fatigue, appetite loss, you know, all those kinds of things which don't help when you're a professional athlete, especially putting up such big hours in the pool and things like that and the amount of sessions they do. But she mentioned the fear of chronic fatigue out of something like that if she went on to push herself to do an event like the Comm Games and the PACs, the Pan PACs, and, she's really got that LA 2028 in her sights where she is trying to become a three-time consecutive Olympian in the 100 and the 200, you know, gold medalist. She went, did the double-double in, you know, from Tokyo into Paris. She's trying to do, I don't know what's the next, is the triple-double in LA.
1: And the World Cup, it's getting to the pointy end. I mean, there's really mostly European teams left. I think one South American team. Was it the French game?
7: Yeah, France this morning, they took on Morocco 2-0. Kylian Mbappe continuing his fantastic tournament so far. So they're through to a semi-final. They play the winner of, Spain and I just have to check, Spain and Belgium play tomorrow. And then on Sunday you have Norway and England, which there'll be so many people out and about watching that one. We always have a lot of English fans anywhere in Australia, of course. And then the other matches, Argentina and Switzerland. So we're in the pointer stage, a team already through to the semi-finals in France. I've maintained, I think they're the team to beat for this World Cup, but I personally would love to see, you know, an England or something like that on the other side of the draw, just because I know how big it is when England football is, you know, right there at the pointy end of it.
1: When was the last time? England's only won once, I think.
7: I think it's like 1950 something, isn't it? Like,
1: it's a long time ago.
7: Yeah, very long time ago. So, it's, you know, the old saying of it's coming home. Is it coming home? Is football coming home? Who knows?
1: How many out of the teams who are left, are there any ones who haven't? I think there are a couple who haven't ever won a World Cup,
7: right? Yeah, they'd have to. Well, obviously, Belgium. There's Argentina, that's the previous champions. I don't think Switzerland, they wouldn't have won.
1: No.
7: You've got Belgium, Norway, but they've got, you know, Erling Haaland in fantastic form up front for them. So, some really good matchups to come.
1: Jess Stewart, thank you so much.
7: You.
1: This is 612 ABC Brisbane and 91.7 on the Gold Coast. Here's Debbie Gibson, Lost in Your Eyes. It's 20 past one.

0: And Lost in Your Eyes on 612 ABC Brisbane and 91.7 on the Gold Coast. While your neighbourhood might soon be sounding more like this. And a lot less like this. Air Services Australia has released a third package of changes to flight paths under its noise action plan for Brisbane. The changes affect flights over Bribie Island, Redcliffe and Southern Moreton Bay and are intended to reduce the impact of plane noise for almost 140,000 residents. On 612 ABC Brisbane Mornings with Steve Austin, Air Services Australia's Donna Marshall explained exactly what was changing.
1: So the changes that we've announced yesterday and today relate to a range of changes to flight paths that will reduce the total population overflown in Brisbane.
2: In simple terms, what's the flight path change? It looks to me like aircraft will be coming in 1,000 feet higher in some directions and will have to drop to the airport at a bit more rapid pace to avoid that loud noise over people's homes.
1: Yeah, so the aircraft won't be dropping at a rapid pace, as I'm sure the passengers will be pleased to know. What we've been able to do by increasing altitudes in some area is actually create a more gradual glide path for the aircraft to come in.
2: Okay.
1: And that actually has the benefit of reducing engine noise, which reduces noise on the ground. A number of the flight paths are being shifted away from the more highly populated areas, and so that's where we also get our population reduction.
2: So your plan assumes that nearly 60,000 people will have less overflies. In what direction? What direction are we coming from? If you can do a little mind map for me, please.
1: Yep.
2: Donna Marshall.
1: Yeah. So the area where we've got the 59,000 or so population benefit is actually to the north and west of the airport, and it's for arrivals that come from the north, from the west, and track overland, and then go around over the top of Bribie Island and come into the runway over water. And so the really big population reduction there, or the benefit there, is really getting those flights away from the southern end of Bribie Island, where they were subject to flight at quite a low altitude and therefore a lot of noise. And so we've pushed those flight paths a little bit further north to avoid some of those populated areas.
2: The majority of the domestic flights are coming from the south and coming in over the water. What change will we notice there?
1: Yeah, in terms of the arrivals from the south over water,

0: water. We're not making any changes there. We did engage on an option that would align those arrival paths with our entirely over the water option arrival paths to get some more efficiency out of that. However, to do that, we did have to move a departure path from the legacy runway or the eastern runway to the new one runway or the western runway, as it's now called. And that was not popular with the community because it would impact runway-aligned communities on that new runway. And so we determined not to do that because of the frequency of overflight that that community already has. And so we're not actually changing those arrivals from the south over water.
1: That's Air Services Australia's Head of Noise Action Plan for Brisbane Program Delivery, Donna Marshall. She was speaking to Steve Austin on 612 ABC Mornings program. Steve also spoke to the chairperson of the Brisbane Flight Path Community Alliance, Professor Marcus Foth, and asked him what he thought of those changes.
2: I'm hearing champagne bottles popping, not with the community, but with the airline and airport executives.
3: Why?
2: Look, they've delivered exactly what they promised. We had Peter Curran, who's the deputy CEO of Air Services, in the Canberra hearing of that National Senate inquiry into aircraft noise on the 20th of September 2024, saying Air Services promises to do as little as possible. And that's precisely what they've now delivered with this Noise Action Plan Package 3, which the community has already renamed the Noise In Action Plan.
3: The Package 3 features for residents say that they've shifted the flight path for arrival flights further north, which will reduce flight or noise for 59,000 residents. Then the independent parallel runway operations, they say they've reduced the total population overflown by 35,000 residents. And for the departure flight path, it's to the southeast to reduce the population overflown by 44,000. In other words, that looks like they've made a serious attempt to reduce aircraft noise for a lot of people, Marcus.
2: Yeah, they do have these headline numbers, and we've seen even numbers as high as 140,000 quoted in the Murdoch press. But these are not genuine numbers. They are modelling numbers. So the only change really that's going live now, I think from yesterday, are quite limited arrival path changes. So many of these headline benefits that we are reading about and we're hearing just now in that interview with Donna Marshall, they are either future options still, even at this stage, or they are based on modeling artifacts. So what Air Services is doing in their approach and their methodology of getting to these numbers, and that hasn't really been properly explained.
3: Modeling is the only really tool they have of working it out, though, isn't it, Marcus? I mean, well, they can't fly 44,000 flights over each individual house. I mean, that's what modeling's for.
2: The modeling, though, needs to be rigorous and it needs to have merit. It needs to actually produce particular changes. And so we have this noise action plan that was carried out without any kind of impact assessment or evaluation framework. So they can now say that this noise action plan has been finalized, but there is no KPIs to say what is good or what is bad. So we hear impressive numbers, but we can't really verify or compare it against something because they haven't really set out any measures of success.
1: That's Professor Marcus Foth. He's the chairperson of the Brisbane Flight Path Community Alliance. He was there talking to Steve Austin on 612 ABC Mornings program just this morning. My name's Zach Mander. This is 612 ABC Brisbane.
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5: Welcome to Afternoons with Zach Mander.
1: Afternoon, Queensland. How has your Friday been? Well, I'm here for the next couple of hours to keep you company. And after two, we have an hour of music, karaoke, songs you can sing along to in the car to kick off that weekend feel. A lot of stuff to get to before we get there, though. We're going to speak to someone celebrating 1,000 days sober. We'll get that on the air very soon. Also, we're celebrating lining up in person. You know, these days when an international act comes out, they don't even have to be international a lot of the time. You have to get in front of a computer, you have to have a phone in one hand, you have to have a tablet in the other, furiously refreshing, trying to score tickets. Well, it used to be an actual line So I want to know your stories on lining up in person. 0467 922 612 is the number you can text, or you can call 1300 222 612. Damien's in Paddington. Hey, Damien, what's your story about lining up in person?
6: G'day, Zach. It wasn't me personally. It was a couple of mates of mine queued up in 1992 when the Broncos qualified for their very first grand final.
1: Yeah. Where did you queue?
6: Ticket Tech had an office in the Queen Street Mall, and they rocked up on a Thursday night for for tickets that were going to be sold on a Monday morning. So it was four nights. I think they were 12th, 13th, 14th and 15th in the queue at that time. I do remember we took them in a couple of times, some bedding and some food and some drinks, and it was quite festive because there was hundreds of people queued up at that stage.
1: Were they successful, Damien? Did they get tickets?
6: Oh, absolutely. Absolutely. And I think each of them got four tickets, so that's why I was motivated to go and take them food, because they gave me and my wife a ticket as well.
1: Oh, great. So you ended up seeing the grand final, did you?
6: I did, yeah. We drove down there and, obviously watching them spank St George was fantastic.
1: Where was that played at? The Sydney Football Stadium, was it?
6: No, it was the old dedicated, I can't remember the name of the stadium, but it was I think they've actually torn it down now, the old stadium. It was close to the cricket stadium, but no, it was, I can't even remember the name of it.
1: Yeah, wasn't it called the SFS?
6: Sorry.
1: Yeah, I think it was. Correct me if I'm wrong.
6: Yeah, maybe.
1: If I'm wrong, someone text me, 0467 922 612. Thanks, Damien. The Broncos, 1992, lining up in the city overnight. Andrew's given us a call from the Gold Coast. You've got a great concert story, Damien. Who did you see and where?
7: Hello there.
1: Hey, Andrew. Sorry, you have a great concert story. What is it?
7: Yeah, thanks, Zach. Well, it goes back a bit now. 1964, seeing the Beatles at Festival Hall. And it was a big surprise for me because I was in boarding school at the time at the Southport School, and my mum and I were big Beatles fans, and she's decided to take me out of boarding school for the night and line up and see the Beatles in 1964. This was one of their last concerts on the Australian tour, and it was the one that Ringo Starr was able to appear at because he'd had tonsillitis prior to that. It's also the one where when the Beatles apparently arrived at the airport, I think it was Bob Catter threw eggs at them just for a stunt. That's one of Bob Catter's favourite stories. I mean, really, Bob? But, you know, you should have gone to the concert because you really missed what a show it was. I mean, you could barely hear them because of the Beatlemania and all the girls screaming and carrying on. But, I mean, there they were, Paul McCartney, John Lennon, George Harrison and Ringo Starr. I mean, they were like gods, weren't they? They were top of the charts, top of the pops. You know, it was so amazing to be able to see them, and especially getting a night out of boarding school to go and see the Beatles.
1: Yes, that's very exciting. Andrew, I've got some audio here from a news report from the concert, or one of the concerts you're talking about.
8: It's 12:30 a.m., but Brisbane's airport's crowded. Why? The Beatles are on their way from New Zealand, so Beatlemania's moved north. Yes, she's got a bad dose of it. And here they are, John, Paul, George and Ringo. A truck is provided for two reasons. The Beatles are protected up there and the crowds can see them better. Just as well they are in a truck too. There are 10,000 people here and some are throwing eggs. It's the Beatles' last stop in Australia. And for some fans, that's probably just as well.
1: So there you go, Andrew. There's a reference to the egg throwing there. I think John Lennon said he'd never come back to Brisbane because of it.
7: And I don't think he ever did, Zach.
1: Well, he kept his word. Hey, thank you so much for giving us a call this afternoon.
7: Cheers. Great talking to you. Cheers.
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1: Well, now returning to some breaking news from this afternoon, outspoken broadcaster and former Senator Darren Hinch has died aged 82. The at times controversial journalist was known for his distinctive broadcast style, honed over decades in the media, as well as his law-breaking crusades to expose sex offenders, which earned him several stints in jail. Australian entertainer Rhonda Birchmore has spoken to ABC Radio in Melbourne just now, reflecting on her friendship with Darren.
10: But I admired him so much. All the stuff, you know, protecting young women and he, you know, and naming names. I mean, I was 100%, you know, if someone had done something wrong, he had no fear in terms of, you know, going to jail for that kind of stuff. And the other side of Darren too, if he believed in something, he produced the show with David Atkins, you know, Dancing Man, and had a hand in Hot Shoe Shuffle too. I mean, there's so many sides to Darren that, you know, I loved. I mean, he was a tough old bugger, but I loved him to bit. He kind of spoke his mind, and I'm kind of just thinking of all the great times that we did have together.
11: I didn't know Darren personally, but I picture that he was a bit of a social kind of guy, like he enjoyed a party. Would that be right?
10: Well, back in the 80s, I mean, my goodness, that was the first time I went to a nightclub, Denise. I think it was the Underground. Jackie and he had this great party for Jackie. I think it was his 40th birthday party, and he did love a wine, and that was, of course, you know, it's public knowledge with the liver cancer. But he did stop, but. He did. He was very, very social back then in the day. And I mean, even fast forward to when he was crook in Cabrini Hospital, he used to be mad doing his Sudoku and his crosswords. And I used to go up and sneak up and sing him a song there at the hospital bed. So, you know, there's so many memories.
12: Rhonda, I'm not sure if you heard this text before, but someone has said only 19 hours ago, Darren posted on Facebook a photo of his brother, and the day before it was a photo of some soup that he'd just made. Did he ever cook for you, I wonder?
10: I would never have wanted to eat his food. I mean, he was... He loved great dining, but he used to have this thing that he'd do this budget food, and I don't know if it was just because he was a bachelor or whatever he was sitting there, but it was some of the most disgusting things. It was like Vegemite and peas and a bit of a can of soup with a piece of toast and veggie. It was awful, but he had a great following of people on his budget meals, he used to call.
11: That's right, yes.
12: The budget meals.
1: That's Rhonda Birchmill speaking on ABC Radio in Melbourne about her friendship with Darren Hinch. Just repeating the breaking news, Darren Hinch has died aged 82.
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1: Good afternoon, it's 6:12 ABC, Brisbane and Queensland. It's just gone 1:40. How's your day going? My name's Zach Mander. Thank you so much for tuning in. Now, if you walk the streets of Moreton Bay in the evenings, you may come across a man who's patrolling the streets, checking in with people who are sleeping rough. Beau Haywood is the founder of Nourish Street, a charity that was born out of his own experiences of homelessness and addiction. This weekend, the community is coming together to help him celebrate an extraordinary milestone. Beau Haywood, welcome. Can you tell us what is the big occasion this weekend?
14: Hey, Zach, how's it going, man? Thanks for having me on. Yeah, so this weekend I'm 1,015 days clean and sober from a 25-year addiction of methamphetamine.
1: Wow.
14: And I tell you what, life's never been better. I'm so glad to be out of that that terrible hold that had a hold of me. You know, it really does take your soul. For 25 years, I didn't actually realise that I had a soul. So once I got clean and sober, you know, that's how the birth of Nourish Street happened.
1: What does reaching this milestone mean to you? I mean, 1,000 days, that's huge.
15: Yeah, it was just under 3 years. Well, look, you know, I think, you know, for 25 years of my life, I'd never really achieved anything. I was always sort of pretty self-absorbed. And you know, like I said, I felt like I didn't have a soul. When I came out of addiction, I really wanted to sort of help other people that I could see were caught in it. And you know, after being homeless myself for 4.5 years as well, I want to reach out to those people and you know, let them know that change is possible. So since we've been doing this, we've got our

0: people that haven't returned to the streets and are hopefully living their better lives. But yeah, Nourish Street has really grown. We've gone from 140 people 8 months ago to 390 people that we support each week across Brisbane CBD, West End, Strathpine, Launton, Petrie, Kalanga, Bray Park, Mango Hill and Redcliffe. But I'll tell you what, we're really stretched beyond our limits. But look, the main reason that we're having this fundraiser at Grilled on the 12th, which is this Sunday at 5 p.m, is that Nourish Street are starting a new division, and it's going to be called Nourish Street Care. And what we're doing is we're setting up a mobile healthcare clinic that will roll around independent to our food ute, and it will be able to give people, basic medical care. We've got our nurse practitioners on board that can do scripts for people. They'll be able to dress wounds, look at infections, give referrals and all that sort of stuff. It's become a really big part of what we do at Nourish Street. It's not uncommon for us to see over 10, 12 people each time our utes roll out. And after coming back from America and seeing what they did over there on Skid Row, I thought, we could really do with something here. So the project's going to cost us $100,000 to set up. We recently did a massive fundraiser with Voices for the Homeless and Punk for the People. And so far we've raised $35,239 towards the $100,000 it's going to cost us to set this up. So we're fundraising any way we can. And this Sunday at 5:30 at Grilled North Lakes, we're having another fundraiser and we'd love people to come along and support the cause.
1: Beau Haywood talking there about Nourish Street. Beau, what do the public need to know about addictions? What do you think their misunderstandings are?
0: Well, look, I think, first of all, a lot of people don't realise that a lot of people are addicted. About 1 in 5 Australians have an addiction of some sort, whether it's gambling, tobacco, alcohol or harder substances. It can affect anyone. When it comes to homelessness, unfortunately, it's not hidden behind four walls and a door like it is with a lot of other people that are suffering from addiction. Back when I started methamphetamine 25 years ago, there wasn't the same awareness out there than what there is now. So I really hope that, having that awareness that comes early in schools and that will help reduce, people getting stuck in that rut. It affects anybody. A lot of people that become homeless, they may come out, clean and sober, and then due to stresses and things like that, they start self-medicating. So, that's pretty much it.
1: That's great. Thanks for sharing that with us. What does it mean to you to celebrate this moment, 1,000 days sober, with the charity that you started? That's pretty special.
0: It is really special. Look, I think without getting the help that I needed, and taking the help, going to rehab, I don't think I'd be here today. 1,015 days ago, I was a broken man sitting in my car with a hose wrapped from my exhaust and into the cabin, and I was about to finish things off. Luckily, I was found, and I only had about half an hour left to live. So I'm really grateful for, the emergency services that pulled me out and, gave me a second chance at life. And, and now I'm able to help other people that are in a similar situation to what I was in.
1: Your charity is Nourish Street. There's a fundraiser this Sunday. Can you remind us of the details?
0: Yeah, so it's this Sunday. It's at Grilled North Lakes, kicking off at 5:30 p.m.
1: Congratulations, Beau, and thank you so much for chatting to us today.
0: Thank you for having me on. Cheers, Zach.
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1: If you or anyone you know is struggling, Lifeline number is 13 11 14. Just put that out there after chatting to Beau about those issues a moment ago. We're also talking today about times you've lined up in person. These days, all your concert tickets are bought online. They're gone in a minute or two, sometimes seconds. But back in the day, you had to camp out. Joe joins us from Bridgman Downs. Hey, Joe, what's your experiences with camping out for tickets?
3: Well, it's not me. It was my niece and two of her

0: 17-year-old friends.
1: What did they do?
0: They came from Cooma to Sydney and to a Barry White concert in November 2000, with rain and wind, and they camped outside the ticket office.
1: And what, did they stay overnight, did they?
0: Yes, and they just had blankets and pillows and stuff. And in the morning, the lady came out from the ticket office at about 5 o'clock, and there's not another soul there.
1: Oh, they were the only ones.
0: They were the only ones.
1: So they could have just come at the time it opened.
0: They could have. Ugh. But they've always remembered that when they hear.
1: Oh,
0: Barry,
1: that's half
0: White,
1: half the fun, though, isn't
0: voice.
1: It? You know, they got to see the concert, and they had that great experience together as well.
0: They did, but they didn't fancy it much.
1: No, I can imagine. Hey, Joe, thank you so much for your call.
0: Okay, bye.
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3: Harper, may I help you?
1: Well, it is time for our party line as we get close to 2 o'clock on this Friday afternoon. These are all the things across the state that are on this weekend. The way it works is pretty simple. All you need to do is call the operator on 1300 222 612, and we'll add you to the party line. You'll have a few minutes to tell Queensland why they need to get to your event this weekend, but be quick, because the party line gets crowded and you never know when someone is going to crash your call. Let's start with Felix Prevow, Director of Creative Programming at The Winter Season. Felix, you're from Hoyta. What's going on?
4: Yes, we have got a very exciting program here at Hotta, Home of the Arts on the Gold Coast. It's the very first time we've turned the Black Box Theatre on the outdoor stage into an intimate performance venue. And we have got 6 more weeks of hot programming for those cold winter nights. Currently, we've got Noni Hazelhurst on with The Lark. That is basically sold out. Next week, we've got Bron Batten's hilarious on-stage dating, in which an audience member is invited to go on an hour-long date with the artist. Will they fall in love? Let's find out. She's done it a couple of hundred times, so she's still looking.
1: Wow.
4: The week following, we've got this extraordinary visual theatre work, Night Night. Then we've got a grunge rock opera auto-tune. There's more comedy from Gillian Cosgriff. Got a little bit of classical in there. It rolls on with some radical queer theatre by Johnny Hawkins, Truck Driver. And it closes with an exemplary work from New Zealand company EBKM, Heartbreak Hotel. If you love theatre and you want a trip to the Gold Coast, or you live on the Gold Coast, this is the place to be. 6 more weeks and it's hot. There's mulled wine. There are fire pits. And like I said, a very warm, intimate theatre for another kind of theatre experience.
1: Thank you so much for your call to the party line, Felix. You've been bumped off by our next caller. Hey, Paul, the Vice President of the Ipswich Show Society. What do you have to share for our party line?
5: Well, g'day, Zach. Yeah, tomorrow night's the big night at the showgrounds in Ipswich, the Winter Meat Feast, we're calling it,
1: yeah.
5: And a big family night it is. The gates open at 3 in the afternoon, goes through till 8 o'clock tomorrow night. It's set up for families, Zach. $5 entry, children 12 years and under are free. And we've got food trucks galore. We've got barbecue, smoked meats, masters happening. We have 75 stalls happening, plus Sideshow Alley's going to be there with all the rides, a licensed bar, and the big thing about the night is a gigantic fire, a bonfire.
1: Oh.
5: 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A big night tomorrow night at the Ipswich Showgrounds.
1: Thanks for your call, Paul. Let's go to Mitch. Hey, Mitch, what do you have us for our party line this afternoon?
6: All righty. We're a small family-run market in Barden. Myself and Cleo set up here every Friday from 4 till 8.30, and every Sunday from 7 till 12. This Friday, very exciting for us because it's our grand opening. We've got a bar, live music, undercover seating, heating. We've joined forces with Golf Anywhere AU, and they're setting up the putt-putt. It's everything's free, a free entry, and Sunday's very special. We've got our annual Christmas in July market in the park. There's going to be 50 stalls, food trucks, live music always, and lots of fun. Everything's about community, and we'd love to see you here.
1: Thanks so much, Mitch from the Barden Markets. Saffron, what do you have to share for us on our party line?
7: Hi, Zach. We are so excited that Queensland Theatre Company's sellout season from last year, Pride and Prejudice, is returning. This is Wendy Mockey and Lewis Treston's modern adaptation. It's got everything you love about Jane Austen's classic story. There's capital R romance, there's laugh-out-loud comedy, unforgettable characters played by some of Queensland's best actors, incredible dance, stunning design and costumes, and it's the kind of show you can bring everyone to, from the grandkids to the grandparents, even those people in your life, those annoying people who say they don't like theatre, they're going to love Pride and Prejudice. It opens tonight. The first preview is tonight, and it runs at QPAC Playhouse until the 26th of July.
1: Thanks so much, Saffron. I love the enthusiasm. Even people who don't like theatre will love this theatre. Amy Hollingsworth is the CEO of Australasian Dance Collective. I assume you've got some dance-related things to share with us, Amy. Is that right?
8: I do indeed, yes. We have Australasian Dance Collective's much-loved Triple Bill 3. It's back for its fourth year running. And we are on at the Brisbane Powerhouse for four nights only. We open next Wednesday, and it is an incredible night of dance. We have three works, hence why the program's called Three, but they're completely different. So I know for me, I would call this a rollicking night out. You've got everything from moments of intimacy and humour, exhilaration, some incredible dancing. And for me, it's really about, it reminds us why we gather in theatres, to be surprised, to laugh, to reflect and to be moved. And I know that our audiences are going to leave feeling more enlivened and exhilarated than when they arrived.
1: I love to hear about a rollicking night out. Thanks so much, Amy. And to round out our party line this week, all the events you need to know about, Colin Fruit, the CEO of Green Life Industries Queensland, what do you have for us?
9: Hey, Zach. Well, I'm standing here in the middle of the beautiful Nambour Showgrounds at the Queensland Garden Show. It's on all weekend from 8 in the morning till 3. And it's just the most magnificent day out for the whole family. 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
1: 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Thanks so much for joining us.
9: Thanks, Zach.
1: That's our party line for this week. I hope you jotted something down, something to entertain yourself over this weekend. It's a beautiful time to be out and about in Queensland, isn't it? Here's Huey Lewis in the news, The Power of Love on 612 ABC Brisbane and Queensland.

0: Huey Lewis and the news. The Power of Love on 612 ABC Brisbane and Queensland. Speaking of the news, your 2 o'clock update in under a minute. Then we have an hour of music karaoke with Steve Bell. This is the perfect way to kick off your weekend. 2 o'clock to 3 o'clock, songs you can sing along to, all following a theme. What is the theme this week? Well, stay tuned because we'll find out in just a couple of minutes on 612 ABC Brisbane and all across Queensland.
1: Loving local.
2: It changes people's lives, gives them this sense of adrenaline they've never experienced in their life. 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

0: ABC News. Good afternoon. I'm Michael Bausch. Australia's legendary and controversial media figure Darren Hinch has died at the age of 82. Sasha Payne reports on the colourful career of the man dubbed the human headline.
1: Darren Hinch was known for his distinctive broadcast style, honed over decades in the media, as well as his law-breaking crusades to expose sex offenders, which earned him several stints in jail.
2: I know what I'm doing. I know why I'm doing it. And if it means the end of my radio career, well, so be it.
1: The man known as the human headline also served as a federal senator for Victoria and set up a state political party that successfully won seats in the Victorian Parliament. He'd suffered ill health in recent years, including a series of recent falls. The broadcaster's death was confirmed on air by his former radio station 3AW this afternoon.
0: Brisbane detectives are appealing for public assistance after a man was charged with several child sex offences. It's alleged the 50-year-old approached two teenage girls near Roma Street railway station last month before travelling with them by train to Deception Bay. He's been remanded in custody on multiple sexual assault and drug charges ahead of a court appearance later this month. Detective Acting Senior Sergeant Kate Mitchell says there could be more complainants and is urging anyone with information to come forward.
3: I'm hopeful that someone in the community may have seen something, will be able to provide us with information that relates to the offending before the court or that relates to offending that the police are not aware of yet.
0: Aviation authorities have redrawn Brisbane's flight maps to help give thousands of residents some peace and quiet, but one local suburb has missed out on the relief. The updated routes mean nearly 140,000 people across areas like Logan and Bribie Island will see far fewer planes. They'll be moved further out to sea and away from major housing developments. But Air Services spokeswoman Donna Marshall says it wasn't possible to steer low-flying planes away from Bulimba.
4: We did investigate offsetting the departure path over that community, but we couldn't turn it away from that community soon enough to actually provide a noticeable noise difference.
0: Australia's bird flu crisis has seen a worrying development after a native seabird caught the deadly virus for the first time. Ashley Barraclough reports.
5: Previous confirmed cases have involved migratory birds from the subantarctic region. Agriculture Minister Julie Collins says CSIRO lab testing has confirmed the deadly strain in a greater crested tern found in Robe, South Australia. There have also been two further confirmed cases in South Australia and one in Western Australia, bringing the total number of detections to 12. Ms. Collins says there is still no evidence of mass mortality among wildlife and no evidence of any spread to agricultural settings.
0: Telstra's chief executive has issued a direct apology to millions of mobile phone and data users over Wednesday's network collapse. Vicky Brady cut short an overseas holiday, arriving home amid a backlash over failed emergency calls. The communications regulator is carrying out a full investigation into the massive server timer failure. Ms. Brady admits the telco failed to meet community standards.
6: We have let our customers and Australians down, and for that I am deeply sorry. I understand how much Australians rely on us to keep in touch, to work and stay safe. I also understand the broader impact on the community when services go down.
0: To sport, and Australian cricket is breaking new ground with this year's BBL season opener to be played in India. The Melbourne Renegades will take on the Perth Scorchers in Chennai on December 12. Prime Minister Anthony Albanese and his visiting Indian counterpart Narendra Modi confirmed the historic fixture at a joint appearance at the MCG this morning. Queensland's weather, scattered showers tomorrow for the southern and central interior and along the east coast, fine or mostly fine elsewhere, possible morning fog south of Innisfail and in the west, some frost about the Granite Belt. Brisbane, 10 to 21, the Sunshine Coast, 11 to 21, the Gold Coast, 9 to 21, Ipswich, 6 to 22. On Moreton Bay, south to southeasterlies, about 10 knots. 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

0: karaoke is the place to be.
1: Yes, it is 2:05, which means for the next hour, we have music for you, specially picked by the co-founder of record store Sonic Sherpa. His music label is Coolin by Sound. Welcome to the studio, Steve Bell.
2: G'day, Zach. How you going?
1: Well, thank you. I should point out as well, I am not Kat Feeney. I'm filling in for Kat today. So we are going to play an hour of music around a certain theme. We're also going to have a chance for you to choose the last song we play. First, let's start, Steve, with today's theme.
2: All right, we're going with Chain. So songs with Chain in the title.
1: Were these hard to find? I feel like a number of bands have a song called, like, The Chain or just Chain.
2: Yeah, yeah. Look, it's easy to find enough songs, but it's harder to find enough good songs that you want to actually put out there.
1: Let's put our People's Choice songs head to head. So you have to pick one, I have to pick one, and then you, the listener, will vote on which one you want to hear as the last song before 3 o'clock. Our choices, Deanna Ross, Chain Reaction, or the other Chain Reaction, by John Farnsey Farnham. Which one do you want, Steve? I think, should we say our choice on three and see if we have the same one and need to go to work?
2: Let's do that.
1: Okay, 3, 2, 1, Deanna
2: Farnsey.
1: Ross. Ah! We won't need to go to a tiebreaker here. Let's have a listen to these songs. Deanna Ross, Chain Reaction. If you want to hear this one just before 3, you can text 0467 922 612. Just text Deanna. Or this one.
3: I want a kiss to see your face. I want a kid that needs some action. I want a link in a chain reaction.
1: Just text John. Or Farnsey, or whatever you want, really, to 0467 922 612. It has to be their name. It can't be Chain Reaction because the song is called Chain Reaction from both of them. So that wouldn't make any sense. But yeah, either Deanna or John to 0467 922 612, and we'll get that song just before 3 o'clock. But Steve, let's get into our Chain songs. What's the first one you have for us?
2: All right, we're going with a classic. It's Aretha Franklin, Chain of Fools. It was written for her by the American soul and R&B singer-songwriter Dan Covoy. He wrote songs for The Stones, Otis, Wilson Pickett. He'd been asked by Jerry Wexler to provide some songs for Otis Redding, and he thought this would be good for Otis, but then Wexler heard it and thought, no, I'm doing it to Aretha, and she recorded it with the Swampers, Incredible Muscle Shoals band, and she was having a really hard time. She was married to her manager, and it was a really awful relationship, and that was splitting up, and just before the sessions, Otis, who was really close to her, died in a plane crash, and she poured all of this into this song, and you can just feel it. It's just an absolute classic.
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0: Franklin, Chain of Fools on 612 ABC Brisbane and Queensland. This is karaoke for the whole hour. Music picked by our music industry insider, Steve Bell. They're all around Chain this week. It took you a little while to come up with this list, Steve, but you're happy with what you landed on.
1: Yeah, I do. I like this little squad we've got.
0: What's our second Chain song?
1: All right, we're jumping 10 years forward, we're in 77 now, and Fleetwood Mac released Rumours, of course, and the Chain, it wasn't a single, but it's become one of their defining songs. It's the only song from that classic 70s era that they all are credited as songwriters on, only song that they all contributed something to. In typical Rumours fashion, with all the breakups and everything going on, Stevie Nicks wrote the lyrics about her relationship with Lindsay Buckingham crumbling, and then they had to share vocals on it, so that's typical for them. But in the end, for all their fighting and in-band sort of mayhem, Fleetwood Mac kept going and they survived it all, and this song became sort of a bit emblematic of their resilience, I guess, and their strength of their bond. And for years and years, it was the first song that they played at all the gigs that opened with this. And
0: And you're saying it wasn't a single?
1: No.
0: Because I've just looked it up because I was suspicious of it. On streaming services online, it's their second most streamed song.
1: Yeah, it's become an absolute favourite of everyone.
0: It's funny how that happens.
1: It's Rumours. You know? I mean, Rumours sold 8.7 gazillion copies, so everyone knows it from that anyway.
0: You know? Yeah, well, I mean, they know, but, you know, what goes into picking a single? You'd think that they would want to pick one that was...
1: Everyone will tell you that it's such an inexact science and it's easier in hindsight than it is beforehand.
0: Yeah, maybe that's the
1: case. Working out what songs are going to connect and everything.
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0: Fleetwood Mac, The Chain on 612 ABC Brisbane and Queensland for karaoke for your Friday afternoon. Songs you can sing along to in the car this week around the theme Chain. Steve Bell, the co-founder of record store Sonic Sherpa. Let's go through some of the songs that didn't quite make it to the full play out this week. This first one is from the 80s. What's this one called?
1: Battleship Chains by Georgia Satellite. I adore this that band and their first album. I wish I could have squeezed it in somehow, but not quite big enough, unfortunately. Cracking song.
0: Was it big at the time or not as much?
1: Wasn't as big as Keep Your Hands to Yourself, but it was a single and you did hear it a fair bit on the radio for a while.
0: This one's Social Distortion, Ball and Chain. Take away this ball and chain. Another personal favourite of yours?
1: I do love Social D for sure. They're a great band.
0: Here's another Ball and Chain song.
2: Hey, you know what I mean? But it's way too heavy for you. You can't hold it no more.
0: Janis Joplin.
1: So great, but nine and a half minutes, Janis, really?
0: Wow, that was not thinking of radio at all, no. Was it? 9.5 minutes.
1: Nah, it's a cracking song. She goes right into it.
0: Yeah, she seems to be full Janis there.
1: Yeah.
0: There's the full wailing. The Pretenders are the next on our full list. What can you tell us about this song?
1: All right, Back on the Chain Gang. It's probably my favourite Pretenders song. It was it came out late 82 and then it was on the soundtrack for The King of Comedy, that Scorsese dark comedy with, was it De Niro and Jerry Lewis? But then, of course, they put it out on their own album, Learning to Crawl, their third record at the start of 84. Chrissy wrote this one. It's got a dual thing. It started off, she was married at the time to Ray Davies from The Kinks and she was pregnant with his baby, but they were not getting on very well at all. That was clearly crumbling and it started off about that. But then, you know, there was quite a couple of losses there in the 80s with the Pretenders and they'd already kicked the basis out for addiction. And then just before she went in to record this song, her guitarist, Jimmy Honeyman Scott, died from an overdose. So this song pivoted basically to become about him. It's like a tribute to him, even though there's certain lines in it, like the picture of you that she sings about. It's a photo of Ray that she found in her wallet, but or in her purse, I guess. But, it's really a dedication to her lost mate, and there's a lot of pain in it. But it's one of those things where you put heartfelt lyrics and just the most catchiest sort of pop melodies.
0: Yeah,
1: and it works so well. It's just such a great song.
0: Back on the Chain Gang, The Pretenders on 612 ABC Brisbane and Queensland for karaoke this afternoon.

0: The Pretenders back on the chain gain on 612 ABC Brisbane and Queensland. It's karaoke, an hour of music for your Friday afternoon, all themed around chain this afternoon. And I just want to remind you the people's pick before 3 p.m. You can vote on 0467 922 612 for the song that you want to hear chain related. My choice was Diana Ross, Chain Reaction. Your choice, Steve Bell, was from, well, the same song, actually, the same name.
1: Same name.
0: But from Fonzie.
2: I want a kiss to see your face. I want to give that knee some action. I want to link in a chain reaction.
0: When's this one from?
1: What year is this one from? I think 1990. Yeah, it's the title track from his 14th album.
0: So get your text in. You can either text Fonzie to 0467 922 612 or Diana. Now, let's cross to our tally room. Producer Jay, can we get an update on how the votes are coming in for those two songs?
3: Well, I'm hoping that this tally room update will set off a bit of a chain reaction, because right at the moment, we have a tie.
1: Ooh.
0: A tie?
3: A tie.
0: Wow. Okay. Well, get voting. 0467. Thanks, Jay. 922 612. Before 3 o'clock, we'll get that song on. Now, before we get to our next chain song in karaoke, I do just want to remind you of the breaking news from earlier this afternoon. Former senator and media figure Darren Hinch has died at age 82. The at times controversial journalist was known for his distinctive broadcast style, and often he was referred to as the human headline. You'll hear more updates on that. At the latest on the nationwide Telstra outage in your 3 o'clock news bulletin. Now, let's get back to this. Steve Bell joins us, taking us through all chain-related songs in karaoke. The next one's from Joe Cocker. When's it from? What can you tell me about it, Steve?
1: All right, we're still in the 80s. It's 87, and this is the title track from Joe Cocker's 11th album, Unchain My Heart, the English, beloved English vocalist. This song was written by Bobby Sharp, and it was first recorded by Ray Charles in 1961. It was a huge hit back then for Ray Charles. And Joe Cocker, he's a huge Ray Charles fan, so it's not surprising that he chose this to cover and sort of launch a new album. Now, in all the other countries in the world, well, most, this is considered to be the start of a comeback for Joe Cocker. Like, it was the album that put him back on the map after a pretty fallow period. But strangely, in Australia, he never went away. He was huge in Australia. He was one of those artists that he's way more popular in America than he ever was in England, and he's way more popular here than he was anywhere else.
0: Why is that sometimes? Because that still happens today. There's artists who are from overseas, but they get most success in Australia. Or, you know, why are there those discrepancies, do you think?
1: Well, it can be just in this instance, I found out why. I delved into it because I just noticed on his wiki page when I was looking up, you know, ferreting around like a nerd, why is all his albums so successful in Australia, even when they were bombing everywhere else? And he did this tour here in 72. It was his first ever tour. Mm. And it was a debacle. Like, they got busted for drugs in Adelaide, and then there was a huge brawl in a hotel in Sydney, and they got deported, and it was huge news at the time, and everyone loved him because of it. He became this sort of outlaw hero, anti-authoritarian, like Ned Kelly sort of figure.
0: Really?
1: To a degree. Yeah, Australians loved Joe Cocker because they thought, I guess it's all about authenticity, and you know, there's certainly no contrivance with him, and just connected. So I was fascinated to go down this rabbit hole of how massive he was here. But, you know, look, he came here 20-odd times, I think, before he passed away. So he knew it, and he loved us back, I reckon. So But yeah, this was a huge hit here too.
0: Joe Cocker, Unchain My Heart on 612 ABC Brisbane and Queensland for karaoke for your Friday.

0: That is Joe Cocker, Unchain My Heart at 2:35 at 612 ABC Brisbane and Queensland. It is karaoke, a whole hour of music to kick off your weekend. This hour is themed Chain by Steve Bell. These are all chosen by you, Steve. And then before we hit 3 o'clock, we can have our people's choice. That's where you get to vote on 0467922612. Your choice is out of Chain Reaction and Chain Reaction. It's the song has the same name, but they're different artists and they're actually completely different songs. It's either Farnsey's version or this one from Diana Ross. What can you tell us about this one? Can you pump it up, Steve?
1: I'll have a crack. It's from 85. It was a massive hit. It was number one here and number one in the UK. Didn't chart. It went to 66 in America. We'll talk about that in a sec. Written by, it's got a slight Brisbane connection. Written
0: really?
1: For Diana by the Bee Gees.
0: Really?
1: Yeah, they were commissioned to write a hit for Diana and they were very stoked because they were massive, massive fans. And this one they wrote and they were very reluctant to give it to her because to them it was too Motown. Like, you know, she's the queen of Motown and like last thing you want to do is just sort of give a facsimile. So they wrote it for her and then sort of held it back. It's pretty much just a standard dance pop R&B song about, you know, the power of love and everything. But then they were doing the sessions for the album and they ran out of songs and it was obvious they needed one more and this is really all they had lying around. And luckily she loved it. So she recorded it, went on the album, came as a single, huge hit, like I said, here and in England. In America, it just flopped, and I couldn't work out why, and I dug in, and the first single on the album, the title track, Eaten Alive, had really done badly in America, and so the label the label just lost interest. That happens all the time. Like, the labels here were still keen because of the Bee Gees connection and what have you. But what makes it even weirder is that the first song on the album was written, the one that flopped, sorry, the first single from the album, it was written by Barry and Morris Gibb with Michael Jackson. But it's a weird song. I actually checked it out. I was like, how bad could it be that they didn't want to push Chain Reaction? And I listened and it's like pretty crazy. So, so it's a star-studded story, massive, massive hit. Don't need to vote for it because you hear it all the time, I'd say.
0: Like, oh, well, Steve's just putting it down because it was my choice. You can text Diana to 0467 922 612, or you can text Farnsey if you want to hear Farnsey's Chain Reaction. Let's get back to the full songs, Steve. This one is The Black Sorrows.
1: Yes, Kat always loves to find out why I chose a theme each time, and I can never usually tell, but this time I can tell. It was, I wanted to squeeze this song in. I was,
0: So this is the one that you themed everything around,
1: pretty much. Like, yeah, I love Black Sorrows, and I remember reviewing their greatest hits album for Rhythms a little while back, and just, you know, listening to all these great songs. And I played Harley and Rose and I played a couple others, but I hadn't played Chain to the Wheel, and I thought it was going to be easier doing a Chain list than a Wheel list. So here we are.
0: Yeah, well, that's interesting, actually. There's not that many Wheels, is there?
1: No, there's a few. I'm sure I can make it work, but this one just look, it's from their fifth album, Hold On To Me. It's from 88. It was the first album to feature Vicar and Linda Bull, just when they came in and they were powerhouse. They just changed the game for the Black Sorrows. You know, Joe Camilleri was a legend of the Australian rock already through his work with Jojo Zepp and the Falcons and everything. But, with Black Sorrows, with Vicar and Linda, they were just incredible. I used to go and see them all the time down in Melbourne as a youngster. And I found an interview with Joe on the Melbourne ABC 774, I think, from a few years ago during COVID, talking about the genesis of this song, Chain to the Wheel. And he said he specifically remembers writing it during a countdown performance, like when you have to go into the Elsmick studios and then you sit around for 6 hours. And then, you know, so they wrote it there at countdown. And but he
0: making the most of some time
1: downtime,
0: sitting around.
1: Yeah, because his songwriting partner, Nick Smith, was in the band at the time, so they're just both there. And but he didn't like it at first either. He thought it was like a jingle for selling cars. But that was prior to Vicar and Linda joining. And when they did join, all of a sudden he had this sort of triple threat vocal action. He reappraised it and realised, oh, this is going to work. And work it did. It was a massive hit and it was great live. It's Camilleri's only gold single, so yeah, it's worth it just for that.
0: Black Sorrow's Chained to the Wheel on 612 ABC Brisbane in Queensland.

0: Black Sorrows, Chained to the Wheel on 612 ABC Brisbane and Queensland for karaoke this afternoon, an hour of music picked by Steve Bell. He's the co-founder of record store Sonic Sherpa. This list is themed around chains. Now, last week when you're on the show, Steve, you're telling us about your in-store. You had Dave McCormack in over the weekend. Depending on what generation you're from, you'd know Dave either from the band Custard in the 90s, or still continuing today, or as Bandit in the TV show Bluey. How did it go? Did you have a good crowd rock up?
1: It was massive. It was full on people out the door, and strangely, half after the show when Dave was signing stuff, it was half band things and half Bluey memorabilia. So I reckon there was a pretty even split.
0: Yeah, well, you know, probably a lot of Custard fans would have kids who were Bluey fans.
1: I think, like we were talking about briefly last week, it's taken Custard to a whole new audience, both here and overseas, which I just think is the best.
0: You've got some more in-stores coming up. One even this afternoon, isn't it?
1: Yeah, we've got one this afternoon at 5:30. It's a band. It's a bi-coastal band. They're sort of based in WA, but members live in Melbourne, I think, now. They're called Kangaroos with Machine Guns. They're on their way to Mullum Music Festival. Their second album came out last year. It's called Trying to Get to Dubbo. It's on Darren Hanlon's Flippin' Yeah Records label out at Gympie. They're like nothing I've ever heard before. It's like this sort of spoken word Australian gothic. It's wonderful. It's distinctly Australian. I'm super looking forward to this.
0: 5:30, perfect for people knocking off at 5.
1: Yeah, come down and have a beer.
0: Making their way home.
1: Yeah.
0: Stop off at Sherpa.
1: We had Gojo last weekend as well on the Sunday. That went really well. He was a really interesting and funny guy
0: Sonic Sherpa is in Stone's Corner, isn't it?
1: That's correct, yep.
0: Let's go through some of the chain-themed songs that didn't make the list. Here's Toto. Don't chain my heart. Not quite good enough, Steve.
1: They had a run last week.
0: Can't go Toto two in a row.
1: Yeah.
0: Sam Cooke, this is Chain Gang.

0: gang. Are you a fan of this one?
1: I love it. But yeah, he lost out to Aretha in the 60s arm wrestle.
0: Here is Chains of Love. Come to

0: Erasure, is
1: yeah,
0: it?
1: Yeah, that's right. It was a bit of a dance club hit. Wasn't too bad. Not really my cup, not my jam, I guess you'd say.
2: And let's get this one on for a little bit of a taste. We're not going to play it out in full. Didn't make the complete list, but Chain Lightning.

0: from 38 Special.
1: Yeah, a bit of Southern Rock.
0: Yeehaw. Let's get back to our full songs. This one's a little closer to home.
1: Oh, no, I think before we get into that, I think in the interest of fairness, I need to fire up Farnsie's Chain Reaction.
0: Yeah, well, you've got a few more minutes to vote. 0467922612. Get your vote in for the People's Pick. It's out of Diana Ross, which we just spoke about. Can you tell us about the Farnsie Chain Reaction?
1: Oh, I can. This is from... it's from Farnsie's 14th album. It was the title track of Chain Reaction in 1990, but really it's the third album in his incredible 80s comeback

0: Whispering Jack, 86, Age of Reason, 88, this one. All massive hits, all number ones. But I guess he'd sort of covered a bit of territory on those first two of these. So around this stage, he was wanting to change his sound a bit. He got more, a bit more earthier, a bit more acoustic. He wrote most of the album himself. He recruited Phil Buckle from Southern Sons in to help him out in that regard. But this one was written by someone else. I was personally a bit staggered to find out who wrote this.
1: Who was it?
0: It was Dave Stewart from the Eurythmics with his wife at the time, Siobhan Faye from Bananarama and
1: really?
0: Shakespeare's Sister. And I'm like, what? And so again, I went down the rabbit hole for everyone. And yeah, it was just, he wrote this for himself, Dave Stewart, in the kitchen. It's just this country one he whipped off and recorded a demo there. And somehow it got to Farnsey, who just loved it. And he went, yoink, I'm taking that one. And yeah, he used it to start off this new sort of phase, you know, new sound that he was going for, and it was pretty representative. We talked about the other Chain Reaction was a love song. This one was more political. He wrote it, you know, the Soviet Union was collapsing. There was a lot of tumult in the political side of the world at the time, so he was sort of writing a bit more broadly about socio-political stuff. Look, I'd definitely vote for it. You just don't hear it enough these days, you know. It's like,
1: well, if you want to hear Farnsey's Chain Reaction, text Farnsey to 0467 922 612, or of course you can pick Diana. I keep saying Diana's version, but it's not a version because they're different songs. They just so happen to have the same name. Let's get our last of your picks, Steve, on the air in our Chain related songs for karaoke on 612 ABC Brisbane in Queensland.
0: Yeah, all right, we're into the 90s now, 94. This is Tina Arena with Chains from her third album, Don't Ask, which is sort of misleading because that's counting one. Her debut album was in the 70s when she was on Young Talent Time, and it was, you know, Tiny Tina Arena, and she was a baby. Obviously, she was trying to get away from that stigma. Her first album, Strong as Steel, in 1990, did pretty well. I Need Your Body was a bit of a hit. But this second album, and this song in particular, Chains, it's a power ballad about a woman trapped in an unhealthy relationship. This went gangbusters. It sold 2 million copies. Don't Ask became the highest-selling album in Australia in 1995. This was a big hit in America for her. She got Song of the Year ARIA, one of 4 ARIAs she won. Apparently leading into it, there was so much pressure on Tina, you know, to make this hit because it just hadn't happened for her yet. She had all the talent in the world and she was known, but she just hadn't parlayed that into a commercial hit. And the pressure was so immense that she nearly had a breakdown during the sessions, but she kept going. And this gave her credibility, you know, like the next single was Sereno Moon, and this put her on the map as an actual artist in her own right, you know, a modern singer-songwriter. And yeah, she left the Young Talent Time stuff behind and went on to forge an incredible career. So like, it's really pivotal.
1: And it made some traction in America as well.
0: Yeah, it was a big hit over there. It's still her biggest hit over there. It went to, look, it was only 38, but that's massive for, you know, artist that's no one knows. It went to number 6 in England, number 4 here. But, yeah, propelled the album into the stratosphere as well. But it's just that important thing, you know, she was just so struggling to forge her own identity and leave her childhood stuff behind, which must have been so frustrating, but, yeah.
1: Tina Arena, Chains on 612 ABC Brisbane in Queensland.

0: is 2:55, so we better get this on, Steve. Let's cross to our tally room. It's our people's pick this afternoon. You've been voting on 0467 922 612 between John Farnham and Diana Ross. Jay, are you there? Have you counted up all the votes?
1: I have. Zach, at the very start of this hour, we got a text from John and Shayla Park who said, Diana by a small, small margin. And you know what? He predicted the vote.
0: Really? We were just talking in studio. I thought John Farnham would come through.
1: It's been flipping back and forth.
0: Okay.
2: Well played, mate. Have a great weekend, everyone.
0: This is Diana Ross. Chain reaction to close out karaoke. Thanks, Steve. It's 612 ABC Brisbane and Queensland.

0: And hello, thanks Zach for the last few hours. Bern Young with you now for the Friday Drive program. No doubt you are going to hear a lot about the man who came to be known as the human headline, Darren Hinch. He's passed away at the age of 82. You know, 15 years ago, he was given 8 months to live due to liver cancer. So in some respects, he's done well to get to 82. Now, amongst everything you're going to hear about Darren Hinch, I think it's safe to say you're only going to hear this on ABC Gold Coast, which is Darren Hinch talking about one of the big loves of his life, and that is the board game of Scrabble. Believe it or not, I spent an entire hour one night 20 years ago talking about Scrabble with Darren Hinch. And let me tell you, like most things in his life, he took his Scrabble seriously. In fact, he met the inventor of Scrabble, and guess what the inventor said to him?
1: He said, "Mr. Hinch, you have destroyed my game. You turned into a war." And it is. It's like battleships. I mean, it is a war. And the things you do in Scrabble, it can be a social game for kids and it can be a social game for adults. But when you've played it for a while, you play it very hard.
0: He played hard, not just at Scrabble, but at many things in life. And I will share with you some of the memories around Darren Hinch, who has passed away at the age of 82. We'll do so much more than that. Stick around and I'll tell you everything that's in store for you on Drive after we get the very latest news. It is 3 o'clock.
2: ABC News, good afternoon. I'm Michael Bausch. Firebrand broadcaster and former Senator Darren Hinch has died in Melbourne, aged 82. He was one of the biggest and most polarising names in Australian media history, as Sasha Payne reports.
3: Fasten your seatbelt. I'm Darren Hinch.
4: Darren Hinch began his career in newspapers, but it was in TV and radio where he became a household name. The outspoken and at times controversial figure campaigned against sexual abuse, ending up in jail for revealing details of a sex offender.
5: It won't stop me. I'll do what I think I have to do.
4: Hinch was also a federal senator for Victoria and established a state political party that won seats in the Victorian Parliament. He had suffered a series of falls in recent months and died last night at home.
2: The communications minister says Telstra faces an uphill battle to win back public trust. The industry watchdog has launched a formal probe into Wednesday's mass outage. It'll focus heavily on why a technical server timer error was able to block vital access to the 000 network. Annika Wells expects the telco will open its logbooks to ensure a transparent investigation.
6: It is time for Telstra to face the music. Telstra has a lot of questions to answer. We need to get to the bottom of what happened. We need to understand how to prevent it from happening again, to make sure that something like this does not happen ever again.
2: Meantime, Telstra has pushed back against claims that a failed 000 call led to a death in regional South Australia. Alison Branley reports.
7: Telstra Chief Financial Officer Michael Ackland has told a Sydney media conference the company's thoughts are with the family who has lost a loved one in South Australia. He says the company is working with authorities to see if the death was related to the outage. He's told media that to date they can see no records from the numbers of those who tried to call, and they've also confirmed there were no active outages affecting the area at the time. He says they can see a related call did get through to 000, and they will continue to work with authorities investigating the case.
2: Air Services Australia is changing Brisbane Airport flight paths to curb noise for almost 140,000 Southeast Queensland residents. Details from Chelsea Malungo.
8: Under the Noise Action Plan for Brisbane, arrival flight paths to the northern end of the new runway will be shifted further north, while departure paths from the legacy runway to the southeast will be moved further east. This will reduce the number of houses being flown over in several suburbs, including Daisy Hill and Forestdale, as well as further north at Bribie Island. Donna Marshall from Air Services Australia says changes to landing altitudes will also minimise noise.
9: Increasing altitudes in some area is actually create a more gradual glide path for the aircraft to come in, and that actually has the benefit of reducing engine noise.
8: She says plans have been finalised after extensive consultation with community and industry.
2: Four people have been charged over a targeted shooting outside a licensed venue at Mackay in North Queensland. Several rounds were fired into an unoccupied car at Andergrove early on Wednesday. Police raided a property at Bukasia yesterday and seized a cache of stolen guns. Three men and a woman were arrested. Police are still investigating if there's a link to a separate shooting incident at Shoal Point. A Louisiana jury will decide the fate of a former Sydney woman accused of illegally voting in two US presidential elections. Phoebe Hosier reports from Washington.
10: Denise Natalie Migliori was arrested in New Orleans earlier this month and is charged with making false statements and fraudulent voting. Prosecutors allege the 51-year-old Sydney woman falsely claimed to be a US citizen before casting ballots in the 2022 and 2024 presidential elections. Ms. Migliori, who has been living in a small town in northern Louisiana, could face up to 5 years in prison. She told the ABC she's devastated this is happening to an Australian. Her trial before a Louisiana jury is set to begin in early September. Phoebe Hosier, ABC News, Washington.
2: Queensland's weather, scattered showers tomorrow for the southern and central interior and along the east coast, fine or mostly fine elsewhere. Possible morning fog south of Innisfail and in the west, some frost about the Granite Belt. Brisbane, 10 to 21 degrees, mainly fine in the southeast on Sunday, fine for Monday and Tuesday. On Moreton Bay, south to southeasterly winds, 10 knots, seas below a metre. ABC News.
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0: Well, as you were just hearing in the news, he was one of the biggest and most polarising names in Australian media history. And Darren Hinch has passed away at the age of 82. You know you're a big name when the comedians love to take the mickey, like Steve Izard used to do, remember, on Fast Forward, wasn't it? He wasn't Hinch, he was Hunch, Darren Hunch.
12: Because of two disgusting words. Two words, it's all it takes, two words for me to get passionate. And I mean Darren Hunch, the other two words. That's right, two different words, two other words. I'm going to say them right now, right here, right now.
0: I don't know about two words, but two letters that would get on Darren Hinch's nerves were QI in the game of Scrabble. Why on earth am I talking about Scrabble now that Darren Hinch has passed away? Well, I think this is going to be one of the interviews you're not going to hear anywhere else. His first book, and I think he wrote 15 books in total, most of them, of course, about the media and politics and himself, of course, many biographies, autobiographies. But the very first book he ever wrote was about Scrabble. And yeah, don't get him started on two-letter words, in particular QI. But then I guess that's chi, or is that life, as was one of his catchphrases. More from Darren Hinch himself. And if you're a Scrabble lover, I think you'll enjoy this in particular. Also, are you a birder, a twitcher? Do you take much notice of the bird calls around you?
13: And it's like, whoa, it's identifying all these birds that I can't even see. This is incredible. This is so amazing. Why don't we have this in Australia?
0: Why don't we have it in Australia? Well, we do now have Australian birds in this global app that's free to use. Very few things feel free in this world, but volunteers all over the world, and only 20 of them here in Australia. That guy, Rob Nicholson, is one of the few who's in southeast Queensland identifying bird calls so that the whole world can click a button on an app, and I guess it's like Shazam for birds. Now, a mystery bird turned up in Burleigh Heads. I've never heard it in 15 years, this bird, ever. I've never heard it anywhere at any time, let alone first thing in the morning. I'm putting Rob Nicholson and his app to the test to see whether we can identify this bird. Stay with me here on ABC Gold Coast.
14: 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ABC Gold Coast.
0: Let's have a look outside. I will chat to the Weather Bureau, of course, in detail for the weekend forecast. Feels like those showers, they're kind of all around us but far away, and we're doing just fine, plenty of blue sky, but right out to sea, and it's certainly I'd say it's a lot of dark clouds if you were looking out towards the ocean at the moment. 20 degrees at the airport, 21 at the Seaway, 18 at Canungra, 15 on Tambourine. Brisbane's on 19. Beaudesert's 20 degrees right now. Byron a little cooler on 17 degrees. And we are expecting maybe another shower or so tomorrow. I'll get, as I said, a more detailed forecast for you from the Bureau. Mostly sunny by Sunday, which is nice. And then sunny into next week. We'll find out more about that soon. And go behind the scenes of this birding ID app, working out which bird is which purely from their calls and their songs, and the massive database that's being built right now. You might even be able to help out.

0: Hall & Oates and Out of Touch at 13 past 3 on ABC Gold Coast. Checking those roads for you soon. Heading to the Weather Bureau as well to find out if we can keep some of this blue sky for the weekend. Wouldn't that be nice? We deserve a run of it, don't we? Now tell me, are you by any chance a birder? A twitcher? If so, you've heard of Merlin. I'll get to that in a moment. I reckon we're all in tune with the birds around us to a degree, you know, from magpies to those noisy miners, lorikeets, of course. Although, as you're about to hear, even rainbow lorikeets, well, it's not a foolproof way to identify them just from their sound, that is. Now, I heard a bird around my place early, the morning the Socceroos were playing, actually, at Burleigh Heads. And look, I'm no birder, but I went, I have never heard this bird ever before, and certainly not in the morning. Honestly, I can't even believe I got it on microphone, because every time I'd get my phone ready to record, it would stop. Haven't heard it in days. And I thought, what on earth? Well, what bird is that? And I thought, there must be like a Shazam for birds. You know, surely I should be able to work this out. And there kind of is a Shazam for birds. And my next guest is part of it. Rob Nicholson, he runs a walking group called Bird Walks. That's with a Z, by the way. He's also a volunteer with Cornell Labs, who are behind this world-leading bird ID app known as Merlin. So I sent him that recording, and this is what he sent back. Now, far be it from me, a mere, you know, nobody in the world of birding, but I feel like that vented bush hen is going too quickly for mine. Mine's like spaced out. Maybe it's, was it too early in the morning for the hen?
1: So sometimes with bird calls, particularly with that bush hen, they will change the way that they, like the cadence will change of the vocalization. So sometimes they'll just make one sort of squeak, and then a lot of the times with that one, it will be just, you'll hear constantly just boop, boop, boop, boop, boop, boop, and right, just forever, like for minutes at a time. It can change, like, depending on how it feels.
0: Okay, and how it feels. I mean, interestingly, I'm so glad I caught this on, you know, on my recording equipment, because first of all, the first few times I heard it, I couldn't work fast enough to capture it. And then when I finally did, this is actually the last day I heard it. I heard it four times over 1.5 hours, and I haven't heard it again.
1: But yeah, sometimes birds can fly in, and yeah, if you can, definitely when you get those recordings, it really helps, because when people try to describe the call, it's sort of, it can be very amusing. Like, they'll be like, oh, it sounds like a kettle going off, or it sounds like this. And I'm like, can you try and imitate it? And then that's when people are like, no, I'm not going to do that.
0: Well, here's the scary bit. When I was missing it, I started doing recordings of imitations. I haven't sent you those, and I'm not going to play those. But I actually
1: did try
0: to record an imitation, because I thought, what if I never get this bird? I'm going to have to at least imitate it the second it has stopped, so that it's fresh in my mind. In terms of that different cadence, I think you're right, because this is I can hear what you're hearing in the kind of pitch and the tone.
1: The second thing I was thinking, maybe it's a domesticated bird, and it's not normally like someone's moved it or something like that. Like they have it in a cage, or like a quail, or
0: no,
1: like a guinea fowl or something like that.
0: It was definitely up in a tree. That's one thing I can tell you. I couldn't see it.
1: Definitely not that then.
0: Yeah, definitely high up in a tree and moving around as well. So it was going in different spots around.
1: Oh, okay. Interesting.
0: In our area. So as in from day to day. So one day it was, you know, a little to the south and then of our house. And then the next day it was a little to the north. And the day that I captured it, that was the closest it had ever been, which is how I also got a relatively, you know, good sound. Look, regardless of what sort of bird this is, the really interesting thing was trying to work out, well, you know, which bird identifier do I trust? And I was really intrigued to see that there are these free apps that are essentially being built for good. You don't have to pay necessarily, although someone thankfully does help Cornell Labs. You help Cornell Labs with their Merlin ID. How much work is going on in the world of birdsong ID, Rob?
1: Oh, well, there's quite a bit. So for the conservation aspect, mostly. So some areas, they have no idea what birds are there, and some birds are hidden and you never ever see them, or there's just no one there all the time. So they put these audio monitors out. They record all the bird sounds for like weeks at a time, and they bring it back to the lab and they go, okay, run Merlin through this and then tell us which birds are calling. And then they can go, oh, well, that's an endangered one, so we need to look into this a bit more before we develop on this land and that sort of thing.
0: So run Merlin. What exactly is Merlin?
1: So Merlin is an app or a machine learning algorithm that it would listen to the recording and then it will go, oh, I see these vocalizations in here. And then it will go off the trained model and then say, okay, well, this squiggle here, so it's a visual representation of what the recording looks like. And it will go, this little squiggle here looks like the squiggle of a golden whistler. And then it will do that matching up.
0: It actually looks at the image almost of the sound as the sound of the sound, if you like.
1: Yeah, that's right. So what the group of volunteers, the 20 of us for Australia, do for Cornell Labs is we get these recordings of all these different species and then we draw boxes around each bird that's calling within that recording, and that will teach the model that this bird sounds like this.
0: My Merlin couldn't seem to get past the lorikeets. It just said, you're listening to lorikeets. I'm going, yeah, I know the lorikeets are there, but I need that other one that's popping in every few
1: seconds.
0: Yeah,
1: it needs the one that you need. So
0: do you have to have another level of Merlin beyond the average person to get to draw a box, if you like, around something?
1: Oh, definitely. So it's only the people that know the calls within their area or Australia. So they sort of don't let anyone sort of do the annotation because it's like you don't want to be training it to do the wrong thing.
0: Rob Nicholson is my guest on ABC Gold Coast. He's from Bird Walks, which you can check out for yourself on YouTube. And he also is one of the volunteers helping create Merlin and better this Merlin ID app with Cornell University, which of course is one of the big Ivy Leagues in the US. How long have they been looking at bird calls? And I'm assuming back in the old days they were operating with, you know, tapes and archives and that kind of thing.
1: So they've been loading for a long time. So when I went over to Canada 5 years ago, I opened up Merlin there and like I just gave it a go. And it's like, whoa, it's identifying all these birds that I can't even see. This is incredible. This is so amazing. Why don't we have this in Australia? So then eventually, like over the last couple of years, Cornell came out and they taught a bunch of us how to go out in the field and record the birds and train the model. And then, we're slowly adding them. So at the moment, we're at 168 species in Australia, like can be identified by sound. Just in the coming months, we've got like another 40 or so coming. So yeah, we'll eventually get to the 800 soon.
0: I'm assuming the rainbow lorikeets are very quickly already done and dusted in your 168 species so far, considering that Merlin picked that one up pretty quickly.
1: That was actually a tricky one because the close relative, the scaly-breasted lorikeet, some of its vocalizations are very similar to the rainbow. So we had to make sure that everyone that was recording actually had the right one because it was very difficult for us annotators to say, oh, we're definitely sure that this is the right one calling.
0: Okay. And so my mystery bird that's new to the neighborhood and may have just come and already gone, what do you reckon, Rob? What's your final thoughts? Do you reckon it is the pale-vented bush hen, even though I wasn't near any water and it was up in a tree?
1: Right. It definitely wouldn't be up in the tree. So that's something that we can't capture in the audio file. So not too sure at the moment, but maybe when the next model of Merlin comes out in a couple of months, give it another run the recording through there and see if it picks up something.
0: My mystery bird. All right. And you keep it on your files just in case it's helpful in some way.
1: Maybe. Yeah, well, that actually happens quite often. So what happens is I'll be out doing a bird walk and then be like, oh, wait, that's that recording that someone sent to me. Now, who was it? So sometimes that does happen. So you might be lucky in the coming weeks.
0: I'm going to be keeping an eye on Merlin. I've got to find out what this bird is. Look, if someone else is listening and you are a birder and you're better than the app, please tell me what this bird is. That one. The one that's intermittent. Not the lorikeets. Those we've worked out together with Merlin. 1-300-903-917 if you're some keen birder listening to Drive with me, Bern Young, this afternoon. Rob Nicholson's on the case too. If we ever work out that mystery bird, I'll let you know too.
2: 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Traffic.
0: 23 past 3. Hello, Brad.
3: I think I know what it is. I think it's a budgerigar with a bell.
0: I don't know what it is. He did get back to me later and he thought it might be something else, but I can't even remember what that one is now. He said, I've been thinking about that bird, this poor guy, Rob Nicholson. I've created a mystery for him too.
3: It's got a beautiful ring to it, hasn't it?
0: It's sort of.
3: The bird noise.
0: Yeah, don't get me to imitate it. That's embarrassing. anyway.
3: I was going to try too, but that's
0: too much. Don't do it. No, I can't do it. Now, how are the roads?
3: M1, busy out of Brisbane from basically 8 Mile Plains right through to Gavin. We've got some northbound delays between Narang and Oxenford as well, and then from Logan Homes through to Sachs Creek. So basically, really heavy for that southbound run extra this afternoon. Northbound, very heavy on Bermuda Street through Varsity Lakes through Clarella Waters. Looking good around Varsity Lakes now. Got a crash in the M1 southbound just in after Stewart Road at Chug, and then delays starting to build there back towards Palm Beach. Got a breakdown Smith Street off-ramp northbound from the M1 at Gavin, so not affecting the M1 itself, and a breakdown of the Helensvale off-ramp northbound on the shoulder after the M1 at Helensvale. Heavy Gold Coast Highway around Surfers Paradise. A good run on Smith Street heading outbound. Pretty light traffic this afternoon, and Brisbane Road is busy outbound in spots between Bigger Waters and Arundel Drive through Arundel, and Discovery Drive at Helensvale, some minor build up there. I'm Brad from ATN, back after 3:30 on 91.7 ABC Gold Coast.
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0: Let's see if we can keep some of this blue sky for the weekend. Morgan Pumper joins you from the Bureau of Meteorology. Hi, Morgan.
4: Hey, Ben.
0: Now, I kept saying we'd have to wait until the school holidays were over, but maybe the weekend's not going to be too bad. What's the rest of today like, and then take us through the weekend?
4: Well, it is becoming less likely of seeing some showers, so they all seem to be sticking offshore. It wasn't too much to just bring them onshore and bring us more than 5 millimetres, but with the southeasterly around Surfers Paradise and southerly around Coolangatta, seems like all that cloud's been sticking offshore. And into the weekend, while we just have the slight chance of a shower during Saturday afternoon, I think it should be pretty clear with some partly cloudy to mostly sunny conditions. So Monday, Tuesday, we're back to sunny conditions and light winds. But otherwise, as mentioned, through the rest of today, just that little bit cool in regards to that southerly airflow and southeasterly. But I'm not too convinced we'll get too many showers through the rest of today, and even tomorrow being pretty hit and miss as well.
0: Yeah, not unless you're going well offshore, because it's funny, isn't it? Like, if you were looking out to the ocean, you'd think, wow, there's some dark skies out there. Well, there has to be for that sort of rain out there.
4: Yeah, that's right. And then even though we do also have a little bit of shower activity west of Bow Desert, it's just going over Oakington at the moment. Not sure how close that'll get to the coast, but otherwise, again, it's really just what was offshore. If it had the possibility of coming closer and just being pushed onto land. But again, it just seems like those dark clouds will be staying out there at least for this afternoon.
0: Good. Okay, they can stay out there. And I do think it's a bit of a shame that the really true blue skies are only once the kids are back from holidays. It'll get pretty cool, won't it? Can we just look at those overnight lows once we get the clear skies?
4: Yeah, that's right. So 8 degrees on Monday and Tuesday. If you're in the west, it will be a bit cooler than that, or quite a lot cooler than that. So we have got some movements further south of some cold fronts, and they're just drawing up some cooler air rather than something moving right across us and bringing some significant weather conditions. So it will be cooler for the morning to start the day, and even the day itself into the afternoons. Won't be warming up too much, so it seems like we're starting to come closer to average now and finally be a little bit closer to winter conditions.
0: Yeah. Well, do you get the sense that it's, you know, because it's taken so long, Morgan, for us to actually get to some wintry conditions, that it'll be, you know, a short winter, you know, and over quickly? Or could it extend? And I don't know what to think of these seasons anymore.
4: No, that's right. And I mean, April has shifted compared to September, so we still expect our September to be the driest month of the year. So there's still some dry conditions on the way. We have seen quite a bit of showery weather here and there because of a high pressure ridge, but otherwise, there is a possibility that going through September, October, November, it's going to be below average. So I wouldn't say it's for our night times. Our night times just always continue to seem like they're above average temperatures. But the day itself, it seems like it's sort of pushing itself a little bit back, which is what we've seen this year with April and June at least.
0: Yeah, because I had a new Gold Coaster asking me, you know, it feels like we're not even going to have any kind of winter. And I said, well, maybe winter will push itself into you know, spring. Yeah, we'll see anyway. Morgan, you better get on the road. You've got things to do as well. You've plenty of people to talk to about the weather. Thanks for chatting to us on the Gold Coast.
4: Of course. Thanks, Ben.
0: Morgan Pumper there from the Bureau. The very latest news headlines for you in a moment. Although, let me just unusual traffic update from Andy at Andy, the Springwater man. He says, Bern, traffic update M1 northbound just before exit 75. A car is coaxing a family of ducks along the hard shoulder. Hopefully they get off at Carrara and they're not on their way to Brisbane. Oh, dear. Okay, look, if you are heading northbound on the M1 and you haven't quite made it to that Carrara turnoff, exit 75, and good work for that car trying to get those ducks to get off the M1.
5: I know it's weird to say this, but I've been thinking about it lately.

0: Guy Sebastian and Choir, just after 3:30. Danielle Maher here, the other half of the Drive Show today, as Mick Radojkovic gets ready for Saturday, brekkie. You've got the latest news headlines, Danielle. Hello.
1: I do. Hello, Byrne. Telstra's chief executive has issued a direct apology to millions of mobile phone and data users over Wednesday's network collapse. Vicky Brady cut short an overseas holiday, arriving home amid a backlash over failed emergency calls. The communications regulator is carrying out a full investigation

0: into the massive server timer failure, Ms Brady admits the telco failed to meet community standards. In other news, the deadly H5 avian flu has been detected in a native Australian seabird for the first time. Testing has confirmed the virus in a greater crested tern found at Robe in South Australia. It brings the country's total number of cases to 12. Previous mainland detections have only involved migratory birds from the sub-Antarctic. Federal Agriculture Minister Julie Collins says there's still no evidence of mass wildlife deaths or any spread to poultry farms. And outspoken Australian media figure and former politician Darren Hinch has died in Melbourne at the age of 82. Dubbed the human headline, he was known for a fiercely distinctive broadcasting style that spanned more than six decades across national TV and radio networks. Mr. Hinch later moved into politics, serving a three-year term as a Victorian senator.
1: I'm going to share an interview after 4 o'clock that I'm almost amazed that I still have a copy of it, because it's 20 years ago that I spent almost an hour, which I can't believe this, and then in other ways I can, talking to Darren Hinch about, well, what would you expect me to talk to him about for an hour? I mean, himself would be one thing, because he did like to talk about himself.
0: Absolutely. Anything and everything, to be honest.
1: Well, it was one topic, and it was Scrabble. Danielle, Scrabble. He was a massive Scrabble fan, but he, like most things in his life, he played Scrabble hard. Like, don't take no prisoners, even if he's playing with his grandma. In fact, I think she taught him to play. So it's almost an insight into how he approached life, is how he approached Scrabble. And indeed, he even upset the founder of Scrabble, the inventor of Scrabble, because apparently he said that where he met him and the guy said, "You've ruined my game. You've turned it into a battle. It's meant to be fun and you've made it into a battle." Anyway, well, I'll share this interview with you, because you're going to hear a lot about Darren Hinch. You're not going to hear about his Scrabble love anywhere else except here on ABC Gold Coast. Thank you, Danielle. 25 to 4 it is. We'll check the beaches, since we've got so much sun out this afternoon. We'll have a look at those roads again as well. And plenty of good music, including later, if you are a fan of The Clouds. And I know lots of ABC Gold Coast listeners go back to that era of alt-90s Australian music. Jodie Phillis from The Clouds is, well, letting us in on her record collection, I reckon. I've got her joining you for Something Gold. So she'll choose 4 songs: Something New, Something Old, Something Covered, and of course, Something Gold. And she's my special guest after 5:30 this afternoon.

0: It won her the Grammy for the best R&B vocal all the way back in 1978, Thelma Houston and Don't Leave Me This Way.
1: 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Traffic.
0: At 20 to 4, let's check those roads again. Hi, Brad.
2: Yeah, very good afternoon, Bern. We've had quite a few breakdowns this afternoon. The breakdown on Smith Street off-ramp northbound has been cleared after the M1 there at Gavin, and also the Helensvale Road off-ramp northbound shoulder after the M1 at Helensvale. That breakdown's been cleared as well. Northbound has been heavy generally between Mudjabar and Oxford. Still got a couple of breakdowns now. A breakdown now on the M1 southbound in the shoulder at Robina Parkway off-ramp at Mudjabar. And we've had a crash getting cleared up at Tugan on the M1 southbound up to Stewart Road. And traffic has been back to Palm Beach through there. So very heavy conditions, but it looks like that might be just about cleared. Bermuda Street northbound has been very heavy through clear on the waters. Southbound a little bit under speed around Varsity Lakes. Gold Coast Highway, heavy both ways around Surfers Paradise and also through Broad Beach. A really great run on Smith Street. Very light traffic both ways, but outbound towards the M1. And Brisbane Road has been a little bit busy in spots between Arundel and Bigger Waters. And westbound minor build up around the Discovery Drive. Generally busy on the M1 southbound. 8 mile plane drive through the Gavin. And northbound's been slow between Logan Home and Slakes Creek into Brisbane. I'm Brad from ATN. More details before 4 on 91.7 ABC Gold Coast.
0: Brad, just before you go, apparently there's some ducks on the M1. Andy, the Springwater man, right, sent me a text saying that one car was trying to coax this family of ducks off the hard shoulder of the M1. This is northbound. And funnily enough, it's not too far from where all that build-up is happening at the moment after the, you know, Nielsen's Road exit. So I wonder whether the ducks are the ones causing all that traffic build-up northbound.
2: Yeah, they're at a quacking pace, but the traffic's not. Yeah.
0: You can't see anything on your, like, can you see ducks on your camera?
2: Unfortunately not, and they're a bit hard to spot too, the old ducks sometimes. But, just be very careful, trying to do that in your car and stuff like that.
0: I know,
2: it's not a good thing to do. You're best trying to leave them, because sometimes they panic and will run out in the road more than anything.
0: Yeah.
2: Sometimes if you leave them, they will, from experience, they will sort of stick to the concrete barrier.
0: Yeah, okay. They know to stay left,
2: they
0: the ducks.
2: They do, actually.
0: Okay.
2: No joke. They do sort of stick off the road, and that's the thing. And once, unfortunately, public starts to interfere with them, they panic and they dart. That's when they start to dart. So for your own self-safety, probably best not to do that. Watch out for them. And best to pull over, call the RSPCA.
0: Okay. All right. That's much better advice. And let's hope that the ducks are off the road and that the the rather long line of traffic northbound settles down soon. Thanks very much, Brad.
2: Thank you.
3: The Beach Report.
0: Oh, look at all this beautiful blue sky and sunshine on the last day of the school holidays. Shane Barry, our Acting Chief Lifeguard. Hello.
4: Good afternoon, Van. How are you?
0: Very well. It has been a touch breezy, but what are the beach conditions like?
4: Yeah, they're actually quite nice, Bern. We've got those light southeasterly winds at the moment. They've been light throughout most of the day. Well, it's been pretty good also for the board riders. Those open beaches have had some waves, but the points from Burley all the way through to Snapper Rock is going to be your pick if you are looking to go for a surf this afternoon. We're just coming up to that high tide at 4:45 this afternoon, and the water temperature is still quite nice at 20.5 degrees. So, yeah, if you're going to make the most of these last couple of days of the school holidays, please just continue to make that extra effort to get to those flagged areas.

0: McLaughlin guys before you go for a swim and get to those red and yellow flags.
1: Hey, Shane, were you ever a skateboarder when you were growing up? Were you into skateboarding?
0: I was a little bit, but I can't say I was too good.
1: Really? Well, then you might want to give this a swerve. The Gold Coast Festival of Skateboarding underway this weekend. But, of course, you know, would-be Olympians are out there, of course, trying to do their best, eyeing off Olympic glory. Would you have ever imagined that skateboarding would become an Olympic sport, Shane, back when you were a kid and you're just kind of carving it up?
0: Definitely not. But the way the Olympics are going, it's great to see those different sports come into it. So it's definitely cool to see skateboarding in there for sure.
1: Maybe lifeguarding next. What do you think?
0: Why not? Sign us up.
1: Yeah, well, the other day you said it was nice to be on the podium. Might be nice to see Shane Barry on the podium for lifeguarding Olympics. I like it. Thank you very much, Shane.
0: Take care.
1: Have a great weekend.
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1: Yeah, well, we will head to the Eleanora Bowl soon because the Gold Coast Festival of Skateboarding is getting underway.
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1: Yeah, gchn.org.au will get you all the info you need about what sort of things they're looking for. But and just in terms of those three things, toiletries, it's just the obvious stuff. It's the stuff we all use, right? Toothpaste and sunscreen and body wash, shampoo, conditioner. Disposable nappies would be really helpful for some families as well. And in terms of those non-perishable foods, think the obvious stuff, you know, canned goods, those packets of pasta or rice, and UHT milk, for instance. That would be really helpful. And in terms of the new clothes, well, that's socks and jocks, people. Obviously, we're not going to, for anyone, give secondhand socks and jocks. So go new socks, new underwear, and then maybe this weekend's the weekend to go through your wardrobe and think, you know what, I'm not wearing it anymore. It could be helpful for someone else right now. Connect to Home will be happening out there at the Carrara Stadium in early August. 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It's Drive with Bern Young.

0: Talk Talk. At 10 to 4 on ABC Gold Coast. Well, speaking of someone known for talking, he had a very distinctive style, there's no doubt about it. Darren Hinch, as you might already know, or you're certainly going to be hearing in the news soon, has passed away. The news coming today, he was 82. He had such a distinctive style, it really set him up for parody at times as well.
1: Because of two disgusting words. Two words, it's all it takes, two words for me to get passionate. And I mean Darren Hinch, the other two words. That's right, two different words, two other words. I'm going to say them right now, right here, right now.
0: Steve Vizard as Darren Hinch, as opposed to Darren Hinch. And we will look back on the life of Darren Hinch after 4 o'clock this afternoon, but also talk about something that, well, I'm not sure it's going to be top of the agenda for most other people, and yet it was the thing that he loved so much. It was the subject of his first ever book. Darren Hinch wrote 15 books. The first one he wrote was all about the board game Scrabble. Now, I don't know about you, but I love a game of Scrabble. So when I got the chance to sit down with him for nearly an hour, believe it or not, I won't play the whole thing, obviously, to talk Scrabble. He revealed that he played Scrabble hard, pretty much the same way he approached most things, I'd suggest, in life. More from Darren Hinch on the board game of Scrabble after 4 o'clock.
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0: Do you ever watch professional skateboarders and just think, how do they make this look so effortless? This weekend, you've got the chance to see some of Australia's best skateboarders at the Eleonora Bowl. It's for the first ever Gold Coast Festival of Skateboarding. It's a sign of the now Olympic sport's surging popularity. And Bonnie Hancock caught up with some of the festival's up-and-coming competitors.
5: Sienna and I'm 9.
6: What sort of tricks did you do out there?
5: I did like backsiders and lots of cool tricks.
7: My name is Eddie Akers. I've been skating since I was 5, so I'm 16 now, so for like 11 years. It's gonna be a pretty sick event. Like, the bowl is super cool. Keen to see everyone shred.
8: I'm Matteo Mattiozzi and I've been skating for about 5 years. Vert skating is just like the same thing, but bowl, there can be like lots of different features like spines, boxes, corners, hips, and it's like pretty fun. Like, there's a lot you can do in bowl.
9: What does it feel like as you're about to drop in?
8: It just feels, it's exciting, just ready to have another run.
7: Yeah, definitely some nerves, especially like before I run, but when you're in there you're just kind of focusing on what you're doing, so it's, you don't really focus on the nerves too much when you're skating. Just trying to make sure my lines all flow good and the tricks work together.
8: I want to try and make it to the Olympics and win a gold medal and become pro. That's my dream.
7: I'm trying to become a professional, like make it to the Olympics is definitely a big goal of mine.
10: 2026 has been our biggest year ever, really, in terms of number of events we've got, number of competitors registering. We've got a 7-event tour now across 4 states, just under $100,000 prize money, so it's never been bigger. It is a bit of an individual sport, but there is this great sense of camaraderie as well. So once that gets out there in the general public and it becomes a viable opportunity to move kids out of a more traditional sport, I think that's what the mainstream Olympic stuff does do, is and then you expect, just generates this huge participation base, which we see happening, and as I mentioned, skate parks are packed.
9: You're skating, what does it feel like?
8: Oh, it just feels like you're free. You're just in the bowl, flying, grinding. It feels so good.
7: It's definitely a lot about like style and your flow. It's not all about like the biggest tricks as well. It's like about how you can put stuff together.
10: It's almost like the Gold Coast is the epicenter for skateboarding in Australia.
6: Can you tell me, have you made a lot of friends through skating? And tell me about some of your friends you've made.
5: nice person. She's really nice. And Paige, she's also really nice. You, like, just have fun and, like, it's a very fun sport.
0: Wow, they certainly are. The youngest of the young up-and-comers, aren't they? Out there at the Gold Coast Festival of Skateboarding, the inaugural event is happening at Eleanora Bowl all this weekend if you want to check out the best of the best brand-new up-and-coming talents. Checking the roads for you just after this.

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1: 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Traffic.
2: Well, Bern, that crash has cleared on the M1 southbound after Stuart Road at Toogan. Traffic has eased from Palm Beach. And we did have a minor crash in the M1 northbound around Narang River Bridge at Narang. That's all been cleared, but really busy through there. But that traffic is starting to settle down. And northbound's been congested between Mudgebar and Wrongaroo. We've had reports of ducks in that area, so please avoid that. Heavy on Bermuda Street, northbound through Clarendon Waters. Southbound stop starts through Varsity Lakes. And very heavy on the Gold Coast Highway, both ways between Via Roma and the Sundale Bridge. Thomas Drive eastbound, heavy through Chevron Island, and Smith Street looking great this afternoon. Minor days on Brisbane Road, both ways through Rundle and Bigger Waters. I'm Brad from A10. I'll be back after 4, 91.7 ABC Gold Coast.
0: Thank you very much, Brad. After the 4 o'clock news, we'll launch the Friday finish line. Yes, it's in sight now. Will you be able to finish the line for me? Stick around. I'll be back in 5 minutes.

0: ABC News, good afternoon. I'm Michael Bausch. Queensland police have stepped up the search for a 30-year-old Toowoomba woman who vanished from her suburban home 3 days ago. Nadal Mustafa reports.
1: A command centre has been set up at Toowoomba Police Station in the search for local woman Yana Armstrong. She was last seen in Newtown on Tuesday, and her car was found yesterday, left unlocked on the corner of Gordon Avenue and Jellicoe Street. Specialist police have combed through two areas of interest at the Black Gully Reserve and at Rangeville. Detective Inspector Brian Collins says her four-month-old is accounted for.
2: The baby was located at their home address, but the baby's now currently safe and with family.
1: Police are appealing for anyone in Tabletop Drive, Preston Drive, Darling Heights and Gordon Avenue near Black Gully Reserve between Tuesday night and the early hours of Wednesday to come forward.
0: A six-year-old boy badly hurt in a road accident southwest of Brisbane earlier this week has died in hospital. Two cars collided at an intersection at Glen Eagle in the scenic rim on Monday afternoon. A woman and a teenage girl were also injured. Investigations are continuing. The boss of Telstra says she's deeply sorry for the major meltdown that disrupted services across the country. Vicky Brady has faced the press in Sydney today after cutting short her holiday to answer for Wednesday's data centre failure. The telco's under pressure to prove its backup infrastructure for 000 is secure. Ms. Brady insists her teams understand exactly what triggered the software fault.
3: We take trust in 000 extremely seriously, and it's our responsibility to do everything in our power to make sure calls are answered and transferred immediately. And we will complete our investigation into the actions needed to prevent it from happening again.
0: Australian broadcaster and former politician Darren Hinch has died aged 82. The veteran and often controversial journalist had a distinctive presentation style honed over decades in the media. His high-profile legal crusades earned him stints in jail as well. Mr. Hinch later moved into politics, serving a three-year term as a Victorian senator. Queensland's Premier has welcomed an airspace overhaul at Brisbane Airport that will help shield almost 140,000 residents from aircraft noise. The flight path modifications will significantly reduce jet traffic over areas including Logan and Bribie Island. Air Services Australia finalised the changes after years of intense community and legal lobbying over low-altitude routes. David Crisafulli says he's pleased the aviation in 1,000 residents from aircraft noise. The flight path modifications will significantly reduce jet traffic over areas including Logan and Bribie Island. Air Services Australia finalised the changes after years of intense community and legal lobbying over low-altitude routes. David Crisafulli says he's pleased the

0: The aviation industry has responded to public concern.
1: I think it's good that the airport's listening to the community. I think that's great. In the end, we want to see more flights coming to Queensland because more flights mean more opportunities for someone to get a job. But if they can ameliorate the concerns and help people out, well, they should be listening.
0: Australia's H5 avian flu outbreak has seen a worrying development after a native seabird caught the deadly virus for the first time. Ashley Barraclough reports.
2: Previous confirmed cases have involved migratory birds from the subantarctic region. Agriculture Minister Julie Collins says CSIRO lab testing has confirmed the deadly strain in a greater crested tern found in Robe, South Australia. There have also been two further confirmed cases in South Australia and one in Western Australia, bringing the total number of detections to 12. Ms. Collins says there is still no evidence of mass mortality among wildlife and no evidence of any spread to agricultural settings.
0: The Gold Coast Titans coach has praised the rugby league community for embracing Jai Arrow. The 30-year-old was forced into medical retirement in May after being diagnosed with motor neuron disease. His career included stints with the Titans and Souths, whose Round 26 clash next month will double as a charity fundraiser. Josh Hannay says it'll be an emotional day.
3: I love what the game does when people in their time of need think the best part of us as a game, right? We get around our people in need, and I think the game's doing a really good job for Jai.
0: Queensland's weather, scattered showers tomorrow for the southern and central interior and along the east coast, fine or mostly fine elsewhere. Possible morning fog south of Innisfail and in the west, some frost about the Granite Belt. Brisbane, 10 to 21 degrees, dropping to 6 at Ipswich. On Moreton Bay, seas below 1 metre. 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
5: Yeah, we'll talk a little more about that special game for Jai Arrow when Zane Bojack joins you to preview a weekend in sport that will, of course, involve the World Cup. Can the Suns win down there in Adelaide? And how are those Titans going at this stage of the season after a bye and the disruption of Origin? More to come here on Drive with me, Bern Young. He was, of course, synonymous with catchphrases like, that's life, and shame, shame, shame. What you might not know about veteran broadcaster and journalist, TV host and former Senator Darren Hinch is that he loved, and I mean loved, the game of Scrabble, even if he did upset the inventor of the board game.
6: He said, Mr. Hinch, you have destroyed my game. You turned into a war. And it is. It's like battleships. I mean, it is a war. And there are things you do in Scrabble. It can be a social game for kids and it can be a social game for adults. But when you've played it for a while, you play it very hard.
5: I think he played life the same way he played Scrabble, perhaps. This is the interview I don't think you're going to hear anywhere else. 20 years ago, I sat down with Darren Hinch. I cannot believe it's that long ago. And all we talked about was Scrabble. So I'll share a little of that conversation with you as we remember his at times controversial career and passing away at the age of 82. Also, since it's Friday and the end of the week is, well, it's basically here, isn't it? The finish line, it's so close. So this is the Friday finish line. What I need you to do is text me on 0487 993 222 or call 1300 903 917 and finish this line. My ideal weekend involves zero, and then you finish it for me. It's the Friday finish line. We'll randomly select one of them to go into the draw for our drive prize, which we'll give away after 5 o'clock. But can you finish this line? My ideal weekend involves zero. The Friday finish line. Finish that line for me. Get it to me on the text line 0487 993 222, and let me know who you are, where you're listening, of course.
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5: We've had so much lovely blue sky today. Look, it's sort of with us for

0: the next few days, but we take a bit of time out for a possible shower tomorrow. That's what the Weather Bureau is saying anyway. A bit of morning fog around tomorrow with the cloud clearing somewhat, and there's only a slight chance of a shower for Saturday, only a millimetre on the forecast at the moment. Mostly sunny for Sunday. We'll get to 21 tomorrow, 23 on Sunday, but it really cools down once we truly get clear skies Sunday into Monday, Monday into Tuesday. Overnight lows of about 8 degrees by then, but overnight tonight it'll be about 9. And as I said, a top of 21 tomorrow. Right now, as I just look around, we're on 18 at the airport and 19 at the Seaway. Inland, Canungra's on 19. Tambourine Mountain on 14. Brizzy on 20. Same for Beaudesert, 20 degrees there. Byron Bay, 16 degrees.
1: Some people call me the space cowboy.

0: 12 past 4 and the Steve Miller Band and the Joker. I like these Friday finish lines that are coming in. Jeff at Currumbin, thank you for yours. The Friday finish line, finish this line. My ideal weekend involves zero screen time, according to Jeff at Currumbin. Zero screen time, the ideal weekend, 0487993222. And Katie says, my ideal weekend would be nil score to Norway. Does that mean that, Katie, you're going for whoever's playing Norway? I can't remember who's playing Norway. The good thing is Zane Bojack's about to join me soon, so he'll tell me who's playing Norway. Andy at Upper Coomera, Burn, my ideal weekend involves 0:01 a.m. alarm clocks sounding. Oh, I know how you feel about that, Andy. You do not want any alarm clocks, 1 a.m. or otherwise, on the weekend. What's your ideal weekend involving zero of? Finish the Friday finish line for me. Text it through on 0487 993 222. Or if you want to, give me a call as well, 1-300-903-917. We'll do this until 5 o'clock. You've got your chance to get it in. And then you might just get yourself into the draw for the Friday prize, which we'll do after 5 o'clock.
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0: 15 years ago, he was given 8 months to live due to liver cancer. So in many ways, Darren Hinch did well to get to the age of 82. The outspoken and at times controversial media figure and former senator has died. The news breaking on air on his former radio station 3AW today. The barnstorming journalist was known for his distinctive broadcast style, one that was parodied on Australian comedy shows like Fast Forward.
2: In Australia, I learned Hutch. Tonight, the scandalous, fraudulent, essentially fraudulent rip-off, which is the rip-off, that is the people meter ratings system. It's got my attention that there are people out there, people out there with grudges against me. Sick, twisted, rock spider, queue-jumping Asian pedophile.
0: Steve Vizard as Darren Hunch on Fast Forward. But that distinctive presentation style was honed over decades in the media. He was well known for his law-breaking crusades to expose sex offenders, which earned him several stints in jail. And he later served as a federal senator for Victoria and set up a state political party that successfully won seats in Victoria's parliament. Back in 2017, then Senator Hinch spoke on ABC News Breakfast, where he was asked if he ever pictured himself in politics.
3: Never crossed my mind that I'd jump the shark. Never crossed my mind. I mean, I've been a journalist, 55 years, interviewed. I was talking to Laurie Oakes about this because I think I'm probably the only person who's ever interviewed every prime minister since Menzies. And I said to Laurie, you must have, or you, Michelle Grattan. He said, no, I only met him after he left. So I first did it. I was a young reporter at Sydney Airport doing mascot rounds, and I think I interviewed Menzies in about 1964. And all the ones after that, Sonia McMahon, at the White House and all that.
4: So what threw the switch? I mean, there is that clear demarcation for many of us. You're on this side, not that side. Forget it. But what threw the switch?
3: The last time I went to jail, as he says, got out of there and we decided to do the jail to justice walk. And I went from Langley Kalkal prison to the steps of Parliament House in Melbourne. And that took, we walked 180 k's in 10 days. And I thought, I'm not achieving anything on this side. Let's try and do something. And people said, why don't you run for politics? Why don't you run? And I didn't think I'd do it. And I thought, well, okay, give it a try.
0: Darren Hinch, he wrote 15 books. Now, most of them were about politics or the media or his own life story. But the very first book he wrote in 1972 was about his love of Scrabble. And I actually talked to him about this. It's nearly 20 years ago. John Safran pops up in this interview too, because John Safran loves Scrabble as well. So me, Darren Hinch and John Safran, I love Scrabble too. Sit down and talk about Scrabble.
5: I was taught to play at age of about 9 by my dear old grandmother. And then I sort of played like most. It just sort of come out then. It'd be the early 1950s, and that's when Scrabble sort of really start to take off around the world. But then one of my marriages, I was married to an American woman who had never played Scrabble, and I taught her when I was living in the States. That prompted the Scrabble book, because nobody's ever written a book about Scrabble. And I taught her a lot, as I taught her how to play the game. And I was at a dinner party at my house, and I said to Coyle, I was writing a book, and you don't tell people what it's about. And in the end, I said, all right, after a couple of glasses of wine, I said, yeah, well, you're going to laugh, but I'm writing a book about Scrabble. And I started telling him about a guy called Alfred Moshe Butts, who invented the game, et cetera, et cetera. He's an out-of-work architect, and et cetera. So I said, what happened to him? I said, oh, he's long dead. And this woman, a friend of mine had been divorced, and he'd brought a new lady to dinner. I'd never met her before. And she said, he's not dead. She said, my ex-husband's a doctor, and he's one of his patients in Flushing, Queens. So I'll give you his phone number on Monday. And I called him up, went out there, played the inventor at the game. And he's a real gentleman. He never challenged and never cheated. And I wrote the book for an American publisher then and updated it years later, then came up with The Ultimate Guide to Winning Scrabble a while ago here in Australia.
0: So Alfred Butts, he never challenged and he never cheated, but did he win?
5: Not as often, no. It was very gentlemanly. He and his wife would let each other look up words in the dictionary while they were playing.
6: Ugh.
5: And things like that, which is, you know, that's like playing poker with matches.
6: At
5: one stage, after the first book came out, and I sent him a copy of it, and I thought he'd say nice things about it, because I said nice things about him and his wife and how he invented the game, etc., and gave him all the credit. And I said, so what do you think? He said, Mr. Hinch, you have destroyed my game. You turned into a war. And it is. It's like battleships. I mean, it is a war. And there are things you do in Scrabble. It can be a social game for kids and it can be a social game for adults. But when you've played it for a while, you play it very hard. Never, unless you're going to score over 100 points yourself, never open up a triple word score. Never. Even if it's going to cost you, you're better off missing a turn than opening it up for somebody else because they'll burn you. So if I play, my mother-in-law, they won't let me sit after her. They draw lots on them, they'll draw a seating position because she is so gorgeous, Norman. She'll just, she'll open up, she'll put down a word worth about 12.
6: Oh, no.
5: And open it up for you. I'm not allowed to sit there because, you know, it'll be knocked off by somebody on the way round. And if somebody does open up, you can go with very little, use anything to smother it or build on the word below it in some manner or form that shortens their chances of ever extending the word across to the triple word.
0: My God, you guys now, really do take your Scrabble very seriously.
6: Now, Bernadette, can I just say something more about the word list before you move on?
0: Yes.
6: Because people seem to get really angry as if the Scrabble dictionary people have like, oh, why did they put QI in? When really the word lists are just various dictionaries that they've chosen. So blame Oxford or blame Chambers. It's like QI is in the Chambers Dictionary, that's why it's in the Scrabble word list. It's not like the Scrabble people got together to try to find
5: the that's a good point.
6: Words.
5: The other thing is, John, is that when you sit down to play Scrabble, agree on the dictionary you're going to use, whether it's one of the word lists from tournaments, whether it's going to be Oxford, or whether it's going to be Chambers, or whether it's going to be Collins or Macquarie. You decide, and that dictionary then becomes the golden rule. And if the word is not in that dictionary, unless it's like words that are never used, like UN's not put before every possible word, and all plurals aren't put. But that's the basis for the way you play the game.
0: CH, though. I mean, I know that you're saying that these are perfectly acceptable words, and John, you're saying that, you know, QI, chi is in the, you know, regular
7: Chambers
0: dictionaries these days.
7: Yep.
0: But CH, for goodness sake.
5: Archaic words are permitted in many dictionaries.
0: I know, but if you don't use it in everyday language...
6: A lot of them.
5: Don't use everyday language. You'll find that the average person would probably use 10,000 words max in their everyday language.
0: I know, but use CH in a sentence for me, Darren.
5: Oh no, I don't like the word CH. But the most dangerous one, and it's sort of hurt the game a bit, is that QI is now accepted in tournaments, and QI is a two-letter Chinese word meaning life or life force. And what angered me about that was that if you knew that the Q wasn't out yet and both blanks had gone and the four U's had gone, you could screw somebody. They could never go out because they I'm going to end up with a Q. Well, now, to drop a Q on an I is very easy. You're going to get, right near the end of the game, you're going to get 11 points, which is nothing, but it means it's 10 you haven't got in your hand, and it's 10 that doesn't go to your opponent.
0: Yeah, but that's life, isn't it, Darren? Or is that chi?
7: That's life.

0: the Frank Sinatra song that Darren Hinch famously used to open his programs, and he regularly signed off with that catchphrase, "I'm Darren Hinch, and that's life." Passing away today at the age of 82. Let it get me down, 'cause this fine old world, it keeps spinning around.
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0: Hello, Brad.
2: That's life.
0: That's life.
2: I love, yeah. I really
0: shame,
2: enjoy
0: shame,
2: Hinch.
0: Shame. I feel like I hear Steve Vizard more than Darren.
2: Yeah, yeah. Don't believe me. Just take a look at this.
0: Exactly. I can't believe I'm saying to him, use CH in a sentence, Darren. As we were just discussing Scrabble, two-letter words, honestly. What a moment.
2: He's an amazing journalist, Darren Hinch. And I was very lucky to meet him, and I was so in awe. And he was quite tall, actually. He was taller than I thought, but I met him at the foundation for Daniel Morecambe, and doing the walk there for charity. And he's such a nice guy, and I was just like, he must have thought I was a weirdo just looking at him, but I was just like so in awe. Like, this guy has done the K's in journalism and just been, you know, so controversial and outspoken, but an amazing journo. But yeah, I was so privileged. So, but yeah, sad news. He's been amazing, hasn't he, over time? Controversial, but
0: controversial,
2: amazing.
0: Controversial, absolutely. Yeah. But I love talking about Scrabble with him, that's for sure. All right, now, how are those roads?
2: Single vehicle crash, M1 on-ramp southbound from Hope Island Road. So it's on the on-ramp itself at Helensvale there. We have seen those peak delays. Very busy out of Brisbane between Eight Mile Plains and Gavin this afternoon. Northbound's been on the brakes between Yatala, Logan Home and Sykes Creek, and also northbound between Mudjabar and Oxford as well. Smith Street's been a really good run, only a little bit under speed approaching the M1 at Gavin, and busy on Brisbane Road both ways between Arundel and Bigger Waters generally. And Bermuda Street's been very heavy northbound through Clear Island Waters approaching Hooker Boulevard. A little bit of stop-start both ways around Varsity Lakes and the Gold Coast Highway, busy around Broad Beach, heavy around Surfers Paradise and Thomas Drive eastbound through Chevron Island. I'm Brad from ATN. I'll have more details before 5 on 91.7 ABC Gold Coast.
0: Thanks, Brad.
3: 4 seconds left. 3, 2, 1. Queensland have won the title. You wouldn't believe it.
0: Oh, I wish we were saying that about the Origin, but let's just leave that behind. Zane Bojack from ABC Sport. Hello.
4: Bern, I really enjoyed that, listening to that chat with the great Darren Hinch, and I am a Scrabble aficionado, so that was very interesting. My wife loves using key, so there you go. QI. Anyway, can I say
0: honestly,
4: this?
0: Do you know that interview went for nearly an hour? It was
4: imagine.
0: On Nightlife. People were calling in, of course, with their favourite Scrabble moments. But honestly, hold him back on Scrabble. I could have played so much more. He really played that game hard.
4: He did indeed. And look, I know Brad was just talking about his journalistic, career, and obviously had a political career as well. Can I say he's got a musical link as well, because one of Australia's most well-known songs has Darren Hinch in the film clip, and that is, of course, "You're the Voice," him and Jackie Weaver going at it in the kitchen, bit of a domestic violence scenario, and Darren is the actor. So there you go.
0: "You're the Voice."
4: In "You're the Voice," you go and have a look at the film clip. It's Jackie Weaver and Darren Hinch playing the angry husband and wife in "You're the Voice," and I guarantee you that beard is unmistakable.
0: Wow. I'm going to go check that out while I'm playing Scrabble tonight in his honour.
4: Rest in peace, Darren.
0: Yeah. Now, let's talk sport. We're not going in order because the Titans don't play until Sunday, but let's just stay with NRL to begin with, since we mentioned Origin. Tino and Jojo will be back for the Titans v the Storm this weekend.
4: Yeah, you'd expect that they'd be pretty disappointed with what happened on Wednesday night. Jojo in particular didn't have his best game. He played better than Selwyn Cobbo, his fellow winger, who unfortunately, a lot of the Queenslanders would be walking off the park thinking to themselves, how did we just let that slip? It wasn't their best performances. And Tino was solid, but both of those will be keen to rectify. That's what backing up gives them the opportunity to do. Cooper Byes likely to play. He's expected to play after that concussion. Dean Aramir's likely to play his first NRL match in place of Jalen DeGroote, because he used to be a Storm player. So imagine that if he got to play against his former side. But the interesting thing is, if you talk about blokes who really want to rectify what happened, Harry Grant and Cameron Munster didn't have their best games, and they're going to play for Melbourne as well. So it's not going to be easy. Remember that they've got some big names coming back, including Jerome Hughes, yep, back from that hamstring injury, Nick Meaney back from a calf, and Jack Howarth from a quad. So that's pretty good inclusions to go up against our Titans. Let's hope that the Titans can do the job down in Melbourne and continue on what's been a very competitive recent stint of matches for the Gold Coast.
0: Yeah, before we move on to the Suns, we heard from Gold Coast Titans coach Josh Hannay, who's, well, they and other teams, in fact, many other teams are all throwing their support behind Jai Arrow. He, of course, played all his junior footy here on the Gold Coast. And
4: spoke to him on Wednesday, actually.
0: Yeah, did you?
4: I congratulated him and wife Barina. Well, was his fiancée, got married on Tuesday, so that was magnificent for him. And actually, Monday it was. He flew to Brisbane on Tuesday, and then he was there for the presentations on Wednesday night. He presented the shield. But, yeah, I'm so happy for him and his wife and young girl. And, yeah, sadly, he told me he's got very little strength in his shoulder and his arm, which makes it hard lifting up his little girl, which just goes to show how difficult life can be sometimes. So very good to see him, and I hope that he continues to relish in what we can do to help pay tribute to him and to help raise money for him indeed, because he's a great guy.
0: Yeah, well, two former clubs, one of which, of course, is the Titans, the other, the Rabbitohs, will hold a Stand With Jai initiative in round 26, so it's a few weeks away, but to raise funds for Jai and MND Queenslander. Josh Hannay, the Titans coach, says this game's going to be a big occasion.
5: I think everyone's still sort of processing the sad news for Jai, and had the privilege of working with him in the Origin camps. Just a great young guy. Had the ability, and still would, to light up a room like a real larrikin. So love that our club is getting behind it. Obviously, he was a Titan once upon a time, and we're going to support him and trying to help him and his family moving forward. So that'll be a big occasion for us as a club later in the year. And I love what the game does when people in their time of need. Sort of shows, I think, the best part of us as a game, right? We get around our people in need, and I think the game's doing a really good job for Jai.
0: Yeah, that'll be round 26, Stand With Jai. Let's turn to AFL, Zaino, and they've got to win down there in Adelaide against the Crows. I speak of the Suns, of course.
4: Yeah, it's six games in a row they've lost, Byrne. It's the season's starting to get away, and there's no doubt about it that they've been really struggling. The opportunity was there to beat the Collingwood, and they didn't do so. They've lost Ben Long to suspension. Ben Jepson's been omitted, and that's meant that they brought Will Graham back into the lineup, and also Oscar Adams. But the interesting thing is Damien Hardwick's come out, and he said, his stars, like Noah Anderson and Christian Petrarca and Matt Rowell, he said, they can only do so much. It's the second-grade players or the second-tier players, and he said they know who they are. They have got to stand up. They've got to be better. And I think I told you a couple of weeks ago, this is where the problem with the club lies, is a lot of those quality second-tier players were traded away at the end of last year for the youngsters, which is great, but you've got a bit of a gap between when the youngsters become fully-fledged AFL players and not just talented youngsters. So that's the problem where the club is at. And I mean, they started the season one of the premiership favourites, and to fall below the 10, I mean, it's hard to believe.
0: I think mathematically, if they've got to win this game to still stay within touch of the top 10 as it is now.
4: Literally, they can only afford to probably lose one more game, Byrne.
0: Yeah,
4: and the rest of the other sides are going to. Some of the interest is in that this top 10 with the wild cards is that you're going to have some sides beating others. So they're 8-point games. They're not 4-point games. They're 8-point games. The Crows are already in the six. So this is an important game. If you can knock off a team that's above you, not only does it help you, but slows them down. But I think the Crows are too far ahead for them to be sort of thinking that they can be competitive against them or that they can sort of bring them down. But what they can do is they can get 4 points. That's what they desperately need, because they're letting all the other sides, including Collingwood last week, get ahead of them. And that's where the problem's going to be, trying to run the rest of them down.
0: Okay, I've only got you for 3 more minutes, and we've got 3 other topics, which is rugby with the Wallabies playing, World Cup, of course, and Wimbledon. So go.
4: All right, well, firstly, I'll tell you about the rugby, because tomorrow night you get the opportunity to hear the Wallabies versus France on your Listen app from 5:25. It's going to be absolutely awesome. Firstly, because he's a debutante, Declan Meredith from North Queensland, playing for the Brumbies, gets a chance to debut. Wallaby number 997, wearing the number 10 jersey. Unfortunately, calf injuries to both Carter Gordon and Ben Donaldson. But how's this? Moses Aloamile. He comes from Brisbane State High, out of Brisbane, wearing the number one jersey for the French. You've got Emmanuel Miafoe. He's played 5 years in France. He's qualified, and he's going to be playing for the French. He comes out of Ipswich Grammar. You've got Tafita Tatafu. He's a young man who's come out of New Zealand and Australia, and now he's going to be playing. He's got Tongan heritage, but he's going to be wearing the French jersey, and he comes out of this country. And Tom Staniforth as well. So there's so many of our own players that are going to be wearing that French jersey. It's going to be hard to look at tomorrow night as Queensland, or I should say Australia, tries to maintain their fortress here in Queensland, have not been beaten in the state since 1972 against the French. Talking about the French, they were superb this morning in the World Cup. Absolutely amazing. 2-0 over Morocco. Can't wait for tomorrow's match. It's going to be absolutely amazing. You've got Argentina going up against, I should say, tomorrow's Spain versus Belgium. And then, of course, you've got Norway and England, Argentina and Switzerland. Some big games coming up. And, of course, Wimbledon. It's an all-Czech final, Burn. An all-Czech final between Linda Noskova in her first major final and Karolina Muskova, who, of course, made the French Open final a few years ago. I think she's going to be winning her first major title. And Novak Djokovic, he's almost 40, Burn, taking on Jannik Sinner. Can he do what he did at Melbourne Park earlier this year and get through to a final at Wimbledon in what could perhaps be his last ever year? He's got to beat Jannik Sinner and, of course, Arthur Ferry. That magnificent wild card run over there from outside the top 100 is through the semi-finals against Alexander Zverev. So much to look forward to Wimbledon on the All England grass courts as well.
0: Yeah, tonight's men's semi-final. Thank you so much, Zane. Good luck with those two-letter words in Scrabble this weekend.
4: Yeah, good on you, Burn. I'm going to be struggling with the French pronunciations, but we'll see how we go.
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0: And now we know who Norway's playing. It's England, of course. 7 o'clock Sunday, our time, 7 a.m., that is. And that was the finish line from Katie. She said, my ideal weekend would be zero scores for Norway, because she's obviously going for England. That's the Friday finish line. Get it to me on the text line 0487 993 222. Finish this line. My ideal weekend involves zero. And I'll share a few more with you in a moment. But let's get the news headlines first of all. Danielle Maher, hello.
6: Hi, Bern. Here's what's making headlines. A six-year-old boy badly hurt in a road accident in the scenic rim earlier this week has died in hospital. Two cars collided at an intersection at Gleneagle on Monday afternoon. A woman and a teenage girl were also injured. Investigations are continuing. Veteran Australian journalist and broadcaster Darren Hinch has died aged 82. His distinctive and often controversial presentation style was honed over decades in the media, and his high-profile legal crusades earned him stints in jail. Mr. Hinch later moved into politics, serving a three-year term as a Victorian senator. And the boss of Telstra says she's deeply sorry for the major meltdown that disrupted services across the country. Vicky Brady has faced the press in Sydney today after cutting short her holiday to answer for Wednesday's data centre failure. The telco is under pressure to prove its backup infrastructure for 000 is secure. Miss Brady insists her teams understand exactly what triggered the software fault.
0: Not to make light of the Telstra issue at all, because it's so serious, but imagine going on holidays and you get, well, do you get that phone call? Because I'm assuming she's on Telstra. So how does she get the call? That's my first question. Maybe that's why it took so long to get back from holidays, because you can't even contact somebody. And then you just go, oh, you got to be kidding me. I go on holidays.
6: Absolutely. But then you're the CEO.
0: Yeah. And you are being paid millions.
6: Absolutely.
0: So, yeah, buck stops with you. Now, Danielle Maher, mother of many, friend to more. My ideal weekend involves zero.
6: Zero kids sports.
0: Zero kids sports.
6: My boys play soccer and after a week watching the FIFA World Cup, they are ready to go this weekend. My youngest, who is 8, he is playing Saturday and Sunday. And so it doesn't look like it's going to rain. I think it's going to
0: Yeah, they're not going to cancel it. You were hoping for a cancellation.
6: Absolutely.
0: You were hoping for some muddy fields.
6: And absolutely.
0: Sorry, kids, you can't play any sport this weekend because Danielle would like zero kids sport. I'm so there with you back when my kids were that age. I reckon I'm going to go zero news. I've got to switch off on weekends. I know it will infiltrate my world, but my ideal weekend involves zero news. Like I never do it, to be honest. Okay. I'll be amazed if I do it this weekend. I always end up somehow catching something, but my true ideal weekend, zero news, nothing. No content, no
6: that
0: ideas.
6: That sounds like a dream.
0: No information, no nothing. Jenny from Broadbeach has not one, not two, not three, but four things that she wants zero of. Bern, zero dishes. I'm with you, Jenny. Zero washing. We're also with you there. Zero cleaning and zero husband. Come on, Jenny, you just got back from down south. What are you talking about?
6: I need my husband to do all those things.
0: Exactly. Your husband's going to do that stuff if you're not going to do it, Jenny. All right, we'll do it together, you know, and, you know, have some nice times together. Thank you very much, Danielle, and thank you, Jenny, on the text line. It is the Friday finish line. The end of the week is near. The finish line's in sight. So finish this line for the Friday finish line. My ideal weekend involves zero. 1-300-903-917 if you want to call me about it, or send a text like others have, 0487-993-222.
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0: Yeah, you can use that number for the Friday finish line. Finish this line. My ideal weekend involves zero. Joe at Merrimack, hello.
2: Hello, how are you? Sir?
0: Very well. Are you going to finish this line for me?
2: Again, yes.
0: And?
2: So my ideal weekend involves 007, Bond, James Bond.
0: I like this. You've actually flipped it so that you are actually filling your weekend with James Bond by doing 007.
2: And I'll have mine shaken, not stirred. Thank you very much.
0: Well, you can now that the weekend is here. Funnily enough, Joe, we're talking about alcohol after five because it's quite a lot of discussion around the fact that a lot of the pubs and clubs and the like aren't able to make ends meet the way they used to because of

0: So I don't know if they'll be shaken or stirred or drunk at all, but we'll talk about that after five. Your 007007 is in the mix. Good on you, Joe. Thank you.
1: Awesome. Have a great weekend.
0: Yeah, you too. The Friday finish line. Finish this line for me between now and 5 o'clock. So you've got just over 15 minutes. My ideal weekend involves 1-300-903-917 if you want to call, or text 0487-993-222. Well, zero Neil, it seems. Neil the seal has headed off back into the ocean, and next time he's with us, well, with Tasmania, he's going to be even bigger. People have been obsessed with Neil the Seal, as always, but even more so perhaps this time. And ABC Hobart presenter Joel Reinberger spoke to our Nick Dyer, who has been obsessed with Neil, I think it's safe to say, about Neil and his latest movements.
2: What actually happens is they come into the land to molt. And while they're molting, like they're basically losing kind of a layer of skin and fur, they cannot swim. They literally go into the water and it'll kill them if they go into the water while they're in molt. They can't eat, of course, so they're just sitting there surviving on their blubber reserves, of which Neil has plenty. So once he's in the water, he can swim and he's away. He's hungry. He hasn't eaten for the last like a couple of weeks. So he's off hunting fish and squid off the shelf.
3: When's he coming back?
2: It's kind of an annual trip for the molt, but he'll often come back in the middle of the year as well, kind of on the way in and the way out, if you know what I mean. He's got like a bit of a circle he does. So, yeah, he might be back in kind of 6 months' time, definitely be back in 12 months' time. And it's because this is home. 99% of all elephant seals are born on kind of sub-Antarctic islands, Macquarie Island and Heard Island and places like that. But it just so happens that, you know, half a dozen or so each year end up being born on the mainland of Tasmania. Neil is one of those, but he can't go back to the beach where he was born. Because the way it works is each breeding season, all the males arrive early at the rookery and they fight like crazy for the right to have their harem there for the next month or two. And if Neil went back to a beach where there's an adult male, he would literally be killed. Ooh. And so the young males just have to find other beaches to hang out at. That's what he's done. I can't go to home beach, which is way down the south of Tasmania. I have to find somewhere else. And he's just found a place that's easy to get it out of the water, that's got a nice beach we can lie on and a nice road surface to scratch himself and stuff to break. He's like a teenager coming home just and lying around doing nothing for a bit.
3: Now I don't have to make my own bed. I can just wait for other people to clean up after me. You are spot on.
2: Provide traffic cones to play with. You know, there's a nice warm car I can lie up against. Lovely. Of course, the issue here has been Neil himself is not a big deal. You know, he's only one animal. And so they'll just put traffic cones around and then the locals will avoid him and it'll be fine. But literally thousands of people a day are turning up to get a selfie with him. You end up with visitors from the mainland. And we don't broadcast where he is. Unfortunately, it's now widely known in Tassie. But I will never say on air where he is because we want people to leave him the hell alone. Because the issue is that, they've completely clogged traffic. Like the local school bus can't get through the crowds of people. It's become quite a serious traffic hazard in this little part of Tasmania. And people having to drive 14 kilometres around the other way to get to their home. Some of our officials have kind of made it very clear because there's examples of this happening on the other side of the world. It's like he is a one-ton tween. He's the equivalent of like, you know, a 7 or 8 year old. He's not an adult. He doesn't he's not calm. And if you get near him, he will just flipper your way and kill you. And if that happens, he'll get shot. And this happened on the other side of the world to a walrus who was getting too close to people and banged up a few boats, and they just end up shooting the walrus. So,
3: and of course, every time he comes back, he's going to be bigger.
2: Currently a ton. The average male is about 3. They can get up to 4 for a really big old one, 4 tons. And he's 3 metres long. He might get to 4 to 5, depending on how it goes. They are quick enough on land. They heave themselves around at a surprising rate. Like they've got a lot of muscle, these things underneath them, and they've got more blood in them than just about any other animal for their size, because that's how they can hold their breath. They've got this incredible supply of blood that can hold enormous amounts of oxygen.
3: Do you have a favorite Neil the Seal moment in his latest visit?

0: Absolutely. Breaking a fence. It's just one of those classic beach fences, a couple of low posts with a crossbar across it, just as you have at the edge of the car park. And you just see Neil come up onto that and hop on it, and it's swinging a bit because there's chains on either end of it. And he just bounces on it until it just goes ka-crack, and he's on the ground going, "That was good."
1: Yep.
0: And it's just, "I don't care. This is awesome. Let's break stuff."
1: Joel Reinberger from our ABC Hobart team chatting to Nick Dyer earlier about Neil the Seal. At 11 to 5, checking in on what's happening on Saturday Brekkie with Mick Radojkovic after this.

0: Hunters and Collectors and Holy Grail from their fantastic Cut album of the early 90s. Speaking of which, my guest in Something Gold was making music back then and is still making music now. Jody Phyllis from The Clouds will let you in on her record collection, I reckon, as she chooses something new, something old, something covered, and something gold. Also, get your Friday finish line to me. Finish this line. My ideal weekend involves zero. What? Finish that line for me. 0487 993 222.
1: It's Saturday, Saturday, Saturday, it's Saturday, Saturday, it's Saturday.
0: I can't believe it's Friday afternoon, actually. Not quite Saturday, and you're still wearing your blue on blue, Mick Radojkovic. Hello to you.
2: Well, Origin doesn't just finish with one day. You've got to celebrate for as long
0: until
2: as you can.
0: Until next season.
2: Oh, well, sure. I mean, I don't have enough blue.
0: Are you
2: going to
0: wear any other colour between now and 2027? Or, of course, you're sitting in the chair for Tom Forbes on Saturday.

0: Hey, Brecky, what are you up to tomorrow?
1: Yeah, it's going to be a great show. Of course, last week was all consuming with the Socceroos and the penalty shootout and the marathon and everything, so not quite as hype.
0: You can relax. Yeah. You can relax on your Saturday.
1: I can relax a little bit. And we're going to be talking about a few different things. Asian honeybees, for one. Now, I didn't know much about the difference between an Asian honeybee and a European honeybee, but we're going to find out why the Asian honeybee is no good for Australia, and it's been found in Brisbane, and they're worried, you know, it's an invasive species. Just like we talk about your fire ants and your cane toads and whatnot, Asian honeybees, if you find one, we want to find out. So you can use that iNaturalist app, you know, as we've talked about before, which you can use to identify fire ants. You can do the same for these Asian honeybees, which just look a little bit different to the European ones. So we're going to find out a bit more about how they're dangerous for the area and how to pick them out.
0: Yeah, and I suppose a lot more people are actually doing home honey as well, so there'd be more hives around on the Gold Coast than ever before.
1: Well, that's a good point. They are also affecting other beekeepers as well. You've got varroa mites in one case, now you've got these Asian honeybees that are threatening as well. They're hopefully going to be finding them and wiping them out, but they're still early days and they're just worried because they've found them further south than they've found them before. So we'll track up on that. The World Cup continues, of course, Bern, but we're not going to be hanging on everything that happens with the Socceroos. We'll have Ned Hall in with an update on that. The drop-in. Guess who's coming into the drop-in?
0: I hear a certain former LA film casting director might be stopping in for the drop-in.
1: Well, can I say that she complained last week. She said, "Why didn't you ask me to be on the drop-in?" Nancy Hanch said. And I said, "Look, we can't have you in every week, Nancy." But we are.
0: Sure hurrying. We can.
1: Yeah. She'll be joining Brendan Wolf and we'll be doing a few topics on the drop-in as always. A couple of hard-hitting ones too for Nancy to get a hit around, including we heard about eSuave bringing in this, being funded by the government as part of the sort of early intervention, youth crime intervention programs.
0: It's a massive amount of money, actually. $3 million to extend their program to 12 months. So it is interesting to watch the state government, you know, really putting the investment into intervention because they are being very strong on youth crime and they say, well, we'll do this other thing too. So,
1: well, at the same time, they're doing breach bail, go to jail, you know, which is another sort of campaign that they're being quite hard on punishment for youth crime as well. So we're going to talk about whether they've got that balance right. We'll talk about that old Telstra outage during the week and whether we're relying a little bit too much on one provider, especially things for 000 and emergency services, things like that. Maybe we need to diversify a little bit there. We'll ask Nancy and Brendan about that. And then coffee. We all love coffee. I love coffee. I dig coffee every single day. I have to go and support my local cafes. But only 1% of coffee drunk in Australia actually comes from Australia. It's all the rest comes from overseas. So some plantations around Australia are thinking of diversifying and moving into coffee bean growing because there's actually quite a number of coffee beans that will grow quite well in Australia. So maybe we'll be looking at more local coffee.
0: I don't think I've ever stopped to see where my coffee comes from. I've got a favourite brand and yeah. I've never looked at where it comes from. So
1: often the barista will know. They'll say, oh, yes, we've got some here from Indonesia or from India or from whichever country makes the coffee. Vietnam's a very big coffee grower. So it is interesting to find out where your coffee comes from, but we'll discuss that as well. Hopefully everyone is having a coffee in the morning. We can chat about that.
0: See, if my Friday finish line was my ideal weekend involves, yes, I would say coffee, but it isn't the finish line. The finish line is my ideal weekend involves zero. What is your ideal weekend involve zero of?
1: Well, because this is funny, because I'm a sports fan and I love my Parramatta Eels, I would say it would involve zero zeros because I want my team to score some points. So zero zeros from my team, the Parramatta Eels or the football or whatever sport I might be watching, zero is bad. We never want a zero.
0: Okay. I'm asking you, you've got until 5 o'clock, by the way, on the text line 0487 993 222. My ideal weekend involves zero. Finish that line for the Friday finish line and you could be into the draw for the drive prize this week. We'll do that after 5 o'clock. You've got until the news to get it into me. You can call as well, 1300 903 917. Anything else on Saturday, Brecky Mick?
1: We have a 15-year-old in for the artist of the week, Jordan Evans, who was on Saturday Breakfast about 6 months ago, but in that time has already developed his musical skills, released a new song. We're going to get him in, play his new song live for us and as well as a cover. 15.
0: 15. Wow.
1: Yes.
0: Impressive.
1: And on the other end of the scale, we'll be talking to Ocean Alley, who are coming down to Durambar for the Rolling Sets Festival later in the year. And they've been around for 15 years as well. Like, so the year
0: this kid was born.
1: Exactly. Is when Ocean Alley started. So two ends of the spectrum there.
0: Mick Radojkovic, looking forward to listening to you on Saturday brekkie from 6 until 10. Thank you.
2: 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Traffic.
3: Well, plenty of traffic on the M1 as you make way out of Brisbane from Mobile Plains right through to Gabe, and northbound's being congested between Mudjabar, Narang and Oxford. Also northbound through Yatala and Logan Home to Slakes Creek. There is a crash, M1 on ramp southbound from Hope Island Road at Helensvale, not helping burn, and that's a single vehicle involved. And a breakdown M1 southbound shoulder at the Robina Parkway off ramp at Mudjabar, so extra care through there. Smith Street's been under speed outbound towards the M1 at Gaben, under speed on Brisbane Road both ways between Arundel and Bigger Waters. Also Bermuda Street northbound easing through Clear Island Waters, that was heavy earlier, and southbound under speed through Varsity Lakes. Gold Coast Highway heavy both ways around Service and Thomas Drive eastbound heavy through Chevron Island. I'm Brad from ATN. More details after 5, 91.7 ABC Gold Coast.

0: ABC News, good afternoon. I'm Michael Bausch. Broadcaster and presenter Darren Hinch is being remembered as fiercely authentic and courageous following his death in Melbourne, aged 82. The often controversial figure had a distinctive style honed over decades in the media. Mr. Hinch later moved into politics, serving a three-year term as a Victorian senator. Fellow journalist Ray Martin has told ABC Radio Brisbane his friend was a master of the craft.
1: What you saw with Darren was what you got, and that's who he was. He was loud and outrageous and extremely colourful, but a damn good journalist.
0: Toowoomba police have established a special operations base as they ramp up the search for a local mother who disappeared earlier this week. Dozens of search crews have been combing through bushland at Black Gully Reserve and at Rangeville, looking for 30-year-old Yana Armstrong after her car was found abandoned. Inspector Brian Collins says her four-month-old baby is safe with relatives, but police desperately need to speak to anyone who may have information about the case. Aviation authorities have redrawn Brisbane's flight maps to deliver some more peace and quiet, but one local suburb has missed out on the relief. The updated routes mean nearly 140,000 people across areas like Logan and Bribie Island will see far fewer planes. Those flights will be moved further out to sea and away from major housing developments. But Air Services spokeswoman Donna Marshall says low-flying planes couldn't be steered away from Bulimba.
2: We did investigate offsetting the departure path over that community, but we couldn't turn it away from that community soon enough to actually provide a noticeable noise difference.
0: Telstra's chief executive has used a packed press conference to apologise for the massive network blackout that disrupted the country on Wednesday. Here's Alison Branley.
3: Telstra CEO Vicky Brady landed in Sydney today from a European holiday to respond to the fallout from the Telstra outage. She has apologised to customers and says the company will complete its investigation and implement whatever changes are needed. She says she first became aware of the issue at 7 a.m. Sydney time on Wednesday, nearly 3 hours after the fault was identified, but that was the point at which the outage had met the threshold to warrant her involvement, and says the team instituted clear crisis management protocols. She hasn't said whether executives will forego their bonuses this year.
0: Brisbane detectives are seeking public help after a 50-year-old man was charged with child sex offences. It's alleged he approached two teenage girls near Roma Street Station last month before travelling with them by train to Deception Bay. He's been remanded in custody on multiple sexual assault and drug charges ahead of a court appearance later this month. Detective Acting Senior Sergeant Kate Mitchell says there could be more complainants and is urging anyone with information to come forward.
4: I'm hopeful that someone in the community may have seen something, will be able to provide us with information that relates to the offending before the court or that relates to offending that the police are not aware of yet.
0: The deadly H5 avian flu has been detected in a native Australian seabird for the very first time. Laboratory testings confirmed the virus in a greater crested tern found at Robe in South Australia. It brings the country's total number of cases to 12. Previous mainland detections have only involved migratory birds from the sub-Antarctic. Federal Agriculture Minister Julie Collins says there's still no evidence of mass wildlife deaths or any spread to poultry farms. To sport, round 19 of the NRL begins tonight with the West's Tigers hosting the Warriors. In the AFL, Collingwood takes on North Melbourne in round 18 action, while at the Soccer World Cup, France is through to the semi-finals after a 2-0 win over Morocco. To finance, on the markets, the ASX 200 gained 44 points today. It closed at 8,806. The Australian dollar is worth 69.51 US cents. Queensland's weather, scattered showers tomorrow for the southern and central interior and along the east coast, fine or mostly fine elsewhere. Possible morning fog south of Innisfail and in the west, some frost for the Granite Belt. Brisbane, 10 to 21. The Sunshine Coast, 11 to 21. The Gold Coast, 9 to 21. Ipswich, 6 to 22. Mostly fine about the southeast on Sunday. Fine for Monday and Tuesday. On Moreton Bay, south to southeasterlies, 10 knots. Seas below a metre. ABC News.
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7: Well, Sam at Tweed Heads just snuck in right on the dot of 5 o'clock with the Friday finish line. I've been asking you to finish this line. My ideal weekend involves zero rain. Please, Bern. Well, let me ask Jackie McLaren about that. We've certainly avoided it today, although there's a fair bit of it right out to sea, but blue skies for us, and we'll get the full weekend forecast for you, Sam, and everybody else just before 5:30. And I can tell you the latest temperatures at the very least, 18 degrees now on the Gold Coast. That's at the Seaway and at the airport, down to 15 degrees already for Canungra and 14 on the mountain at Tambourine. Brisbane on 19, Bow Desert 18. Byron's pretty cool too, sitting there on 15 degrees. Well, it's not just the weather that we're interested in as to whether we're going to have a good weekend. Maybe you're making plans to, well, I don't know, do we go out much at this age? Remember back in the day when you were heading out to a pub or a club just about every night of the weekend, it felt, on stage in life. But we probably drank more than this current generation. And the cost of living's got something to do with this, changing behaviour patterns of young people as well. You're going to hear from a local bar owner soon to confirm how these drinking habits have already changed and what impact that's having on the business models, of course, of pubs, clubs, music venues as well. We'll take a look at this. Friday feels like the perfect time to be doing it. And Something Gold returns this afternoon after 5:30. That's where someone chooses four songs, and it's a bit of an insight into their record collection, I always think. And Jodie Phyllis from The Clouds will be joining you after 5:30. She's got four songs to share: something new, something old, something covered, and something gold. I have seen. Here are The Clouds.

0: That's the clouds. Or is it just clouds? Well, we'll discuss that with Jody Phyllis when she joins you for Something Gold soon and Hieronymus. Indeed, I can remember early 90s going to see the clouds and heading to a local pub and hotel to do just that. You know, for many Australians, the local pub has always been more than just a place to, say, see a band or even just enjoy a drink. It's where communities come together, friendships are built, sporting moments are shared. But with household budgets under increasing pressure and, of course, this growing awareness around health and well-being, there's a lot of discussion about whether Australians are changing the way they socialise and in particular consume alcohol. This recently was coming up for our ABC Hobart reporter Monty Jacka, who went out around amongst Tasmania's nightlife to get the thoughts of young people.
1: I think the biggest thing people do to combat that is, you know, as young people, something like pre-gaming, you know, you drink at home, you drink with alcohol that you buy from a bottle store because it's cheaper. But ultimately, I think the biggest problem that we face in Tasmania is that there is extremely limited places that young people want to go. I mean, either they don't like them because they are for an older crowd, or because they're too expensive, or because they view them as even beneath them. And as a result, people spend more time at home drinking than they would going out. And I think that's a problem for the culture of the city as a whole.
2: What are your thoughts on what it's like to go out in Australia at the moment, I guess, compared to maybe a few years ago?
3: Yeah, it's tough. I think like post-COVID, right, like so many people's lives have changed. So many people's like their habits around going out, their types of experiences they're open to. The fact that like we've got very cozy home environments, I think it makes it harder to come out into town, especially this like CBD type town locations, right? Like I feel like there's so many suburban locations that a need to really gather in one place maybe isn't quite as strong as it once was.
2: And I guess obviously there's a big topic over the last few years, cost of living. Is that something that weighs on your mind when you're thinking about going out and meeting up with people?
3: Yeah, of course. I mean, it can't not, right? Like it's so easy to add up every drink you buy and every meal, especially when like every one of those drinks is a bit more expensive than it used to be. You know, I think it's definitely makes you sort of reconsider the types of activities maybe you might be doing.
0: A few of the punters out and about at night

0: in Hobart. So what does that look like here on the Gold Coast? Are people, and young people in particular, drinking less? Are the pubs feeling the impact of these tighter household budgets? Or are people simply finding new ways to enjoy a night out? Someone who is noticing all of this and probably more is Scott Imlach. He's the owner of multiple bars from Broadbeach to Palm Beach and joins you on ABC Gold Coast now. Hi, Scott.
1: Hey, how are you?
0: Yeah, good. Interesting to hear just even those couple of thoughts on all of this. From your perspective, how have customer spending and drinking habits changed just in recent years?
1: Oh, it's definitely reduced way down to what they used to be. You know, the younger generation's not drinking. The 18 to 25 are more into the active wear. And as far as the restaurants go, instead of having a bottle of wine, now they're having a glass of wine, you know. It's just the way it is. It's changing the times. Economy, you know, it's the government with all the taxes they're putting on. The taxes are ridiculous at the moment, but, you know, it's just what it is.
0: Okay, so a couple of things happening there. Part of it's economic, where people are choosing to spend less. Can I just go back to the, you're saying the younger generation aren't drinking, and yet we heard from the first person that we just heard from was talking about pre-gaming, you know, so maybe... Are they drinking? Do you see them come to the bars and things that they have actually have been drinking, but they're just not drinking where they have to spend a lot of money?
1: Yeah, they're not drinking like they used to, definitely not. And they are, they're going out, but they are, some of them are preloading. You know, this is just statistics out of the UK, for instance, and I saw on the emails from the UK, 23% of the age between 18 and 25 no longer drunk, and 24. And 25, that jumped to 28%. So it just shows you that the younger generation are slowing down and drinking. It's not encouraged to do it anymore. You know, they can get everything on their phone now. They can get a date on their phone. They can get whatever else they want on their phone. It's just they don't need to be in a pub to meet somebody now.
0: Yeah, that's another interesting part of this behaviour change, isn't it? That, you know, it used to be that bars were a place you'd go to meet someone, maybe, you know. It certainly was a place where you'd meet your, you know, meet your friends. To what extent do you think this is cost of living, the behaviour you're seeing a change
1: in? It's obviously a huge thing as well, because the younger generation aren't moving out of their mum and dad's house. When I was growing up at 17, 18, you were about, some of them now, they're 24, 25, still live with mum and dad at home because they can't afford to go out. And so now they just, because they can't afford to pay rent either. So they've got to stay at home. And that's obviously, you know, the way they've got to save money is not go out.
0: Yeah. Are you seeing an increased demand then for low alcohol or even, you know, alcohol-free beverages? Or are people not even prepared to pay for that? Are they wanting just water, Scott Imlach?
1: There is a big increase in the low alcohol things. But zero alcohol, there's a big, you know, they weren't around 5 years ago, but there's a huge increase in that. A lot of them just aren't coming out. They don't come out and drink water. They will come out and drink that or soft drink, maybe a soft drink, but I don't see that as an issue. Definitely the health side of it, they'll definitely go, you know. But if you're drinking no alcohol beer, it's the same sort of, if you are drinking real beer.
0: Yeah, as in the price, you mean?
1: The price and the unhealthiness, I suppose.
0: Okay.
1: Because it's still got the same stuff on it, just hasn't got the alcohol.
0: Yeah, so it's still got sugar and it's still, you know, carbs essentially, and if that's what they're trying to avoid.
1: Yeah, and we still sell a normal beer at $9 and we sell no alcohol but beer at $9. So it still takes the same to produce.
0: Yeah, so let's talk about the business model then, because clearly, I mean, that had to change anyway, didn't it, Scott? So, I mean, I'm thinking back to the days when I went out, and that is a long time ago now, but, you know, the ridiculously cheap prices, you can't do that anymore. There's laws against it, right?
1: There's laws against it, and also there's advertising rights against it, and there's everything else against it, but there's also the cost of operating a business now. When I first started, I remember, was mine, 14 years old, we sell at $6 for a vodka lime soda. I think it's $12.50 now, because you just can't operate off $6 anymore, because it's just not possible, and that was the normal price. And you used to get, remember the dollar drinks at the drink nightclub, and even cocktails and dreams, it used to be $1. There's no way, you can't even buy the product for $1 now. So a lot of it has to do with the excise tax, and also obviously people that can't afford it.
0: Yeah. I know my daughter, who's now 18, went out recently. This was in a Brisbane nightclub. But interestingly, they actually had free soft drink for the non-drinkers. And I couldn't quite work out what the business model they were going for here. It was almost like it was some kind of reward for those who weren't drinking. And I just thought, surely they'd be trying to make money on anybody these days. So how have you adapted what you do in order to make the business still work, Scott?
1: But, well, obviously pricing is one thing. We've also had to look at the products, what we do, how we operate. But entertainment's a big one. If we can get a good entertainment, get some really good singing, well, and it really works. I've also adapted to a sports bar in some of the places. You know, a lot more TVs, a lot more sport, made it female friendly. So you can have both markets there. As far as the restaurant goes, you're just looking for different opportunities all the time.
0: Yeah, and you're trying to lure people, even if they're not going to drink, but they're going to come out and be part of something. So you've got to create a sense of something. How do you then pay the bands or the musicians, for instance, because that usually relies on a certain amount of money at the bar too, doesn't it?
1: Oh, it does, yeah. The bands are a big thing, though, but once you get a good band and you get the people in, and they just have to buy the drinks, obviously, where they're at. Obviously, you get a lot of non-drinkers these days, but it's still about environment and really good environment and atmosphere, and that's what makes venues, you know. You still can't have that atmosphere at home. If you're sitting at home drinking, you can't have that. So, you know, when you get a good band playing, you know, Come On Eileen or Sweet Caroline or whatever, it's still the number one songs out there that people can get up and boogie to, you know.
0: Get a good sing-along happening and it will still work.
1: Yeah, it will. And you know what? The older the songs are, the better they are. I couldn't tell you a good sing-along song that's been invented in the last 2 or 3 years.
0: I might have to get my younger listeners, if they're out there, to tell us what they might be. Scott Imlach, it's always good to talk to you, and really interesting because you're living this. You're watching it every night, particularly on weekends. So thanks for joining me on ABC Gold Coast.
1: No problem at all. Thank you very much.
2: 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Traffic.
0: Well, let's see if we can get you home or to wherever you're going on time. How are those roads, Brad?
3: Well, I'm going to say, Byrne, it is improving dramatically on the M1. It is busy both ways between Logan Home and Springwood, and the M1 southbound between Yatala, Pimpama, Helens Vale and Gave. There's still a lot of heavy spots, though, and northbound are still busy around Yatala as well, and also between Narang and Oxford. That crash has been cleared. It was a single vehicle at the on-ramp of the M1 southbound from Hope Island Road to Helens Vale, and still got a breakdown at M1 southbound shoulder at the Robina Parkway off-ramp at Mudjabar. Still heavily congested. Gold Coast Highway both ways around Surfers Paradise. Thomas Drive eastbound has been struggling through Chevron Island as well. No delays on Smith Street. It's looking great in both directions, actually, but that westbound run looking great right through to the M1. Brisbane Road has settled down both ways. Just a little bit underspeed around Pine Ridge Road on Brisbane Road at the moment. A good run on Oxley Drive, Hope Island Road, all very light traffic through there. Bermuda Street southbound is easing through Varsity Lakes. This slide built up northbound around Clear Island Waters. I'm Brad from ATN. I'll be back after 5:30 on 91.7 ABC Gold Coast.
0: Thanks very much, Brad. We got lots of great suggestions for the Friday finish line today. I was asking you to finish this line. My ideal weekend involves zero. And the random winner that went into the selection was one of my callers, actually, Joe at Merrimack. He had he went with a bit of a twist on it, actually. He said, my ideal weekend involves 007, as in full of James Bond. And the winner of the Weekly Drive Prize, well, it is Joe from Merrimack. Look at that. Nice work, Joe. You will be receiving a prize because we've finally got some in our prize cupboard too from us here at ABC Gold Coast. Thanks for listening. Thanks for playing as well.
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5: 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Demand is through the charts. 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
0: Sam on the tweed had said, my ideal weekend involves zero rain. Jackie McLaren, can you help us out with this? Hello.
6: Hello. I like that question. Zero rain. Is that the question?
0: Yes. Will we have zero rain or just near zero rain?
6: Oh, I mean, probably more zero. The way the Bureau put it to me today, Bern, and I really like this, is showers flirting with the Gold Coast. So a little bit of a flirt with the showers, although most of you listening will probably avoid that. So you may nearly get that zero chance of rain. It's not too bad. So there you go, Bern. Not too bad at all.
0: I like that. The showers are flirting with the Gold Coast. Yes. I almost won't mind if I see them now if I know they're flirting with me. Tomorrow,
6: right.
0: I'll be like, oh, look at you flirting with us today.
6: Me.
0: Exactly. I much prefer it when the sun is flirting with us, though. We're going to wait for that.
6: Yes.
0: At what point do we get these mostly sunny conditions?
6: Look, it is actually going to be pretty sunny tomorrow. Even though they are flirting with us, those showers, it's a pretty good day tomorrow. And dipping down, so rug up, Gold Coast, because you're heading down to 9, or actually, kidding, you're waking up to 8 degrees tomorrow morning. And you could start with some fog as well, Bern. I know that's really cold for me as well. Top of 21 though, but mostly sunny. So it's a pretty good Saturday. And then Saturday night into Sunday could see a little bit of that shower activity, but clearing again pretty much as you wake up. And it could get a little bit gusty with those westerlies rolling through 13 overnight. So it is creeping up a little bit. You won't need too many extra doonas like you will tonight. Top of 23. So it's pretty good for the last weekend of the school holidays, Bern.
0: I know. I do think it's a bit mean that the perfect days are once the school holidays are over. Monday, sunny and light winds. Tuesday, sunny and light winds.
6: Gorgeous,
0: sorry, kids.
6: Isn't it?
0: Sorry, kids.
6: I know. Sorry, kids. And cold as well. You will need your jumpers for school on Monday and Tuesday. 9 degrees waking up in the morning. Very cold.
0: All right,
6: that's
0: kids.
6: Cold for me.
0: Dig them out now. Get the school uniform ready. Actually, don't. Don't do it till Sunday.
6: Yeah.
0: That seems a bit mean to do it on a Friday before school holidays finish. We will see you on ABC TV tonight from 7 o'clock, Jackie McLaren. And I wouldn't be surprised if you've got the look.
6: Oh, I love it.
0: Catch you on telly tonight. Thanks, Jackie.
6: Thanks, Bern.
0: Latest ABC News coming your way after this from Roxette.

0: I think we've got another one of those false ending songs. You'll have to listen out for it when Jody Phyllis from The Clouds joins you for Something Gold. She's choosing four songs for you after 5:30, but Roxette's The Look getting you all the way to the 5:30 news now on ABC Gold Coast.
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5: ABC News, good afternoon. I'm Michael Bausch. Queensland police have stepped up the search for a 30-year-old woman who vanished from her Toowoomba home 3 days ago. Nadal Mustafa reports.
6: A command centre has been set up at Toowoomba Police Station in the search for local woman Yana Armstrong. She was last seen in Newtown on Tuesday and her car was found yesterday, left unlocked on the corner of Gordon Avenue and Jellicoe Street. Specialist police have combed through two areas of interest at the Black Gully Reserve and at Rangeville. Detective Inspector Brian Collins says her four-month-old is accounted for.
7: The baby was located at their home address, but the baby's now currently safe and with family.
6: Police are appealing for anyone in Tabletop Drive, Preston Drive, Darling Heights and Gordon Avenue near Black Gully Reserve between Tuesday night and the early hours of Wednesday to come forward.
5: A former property manager in Townsville has been jailed for multiple sexual offences. Isabella Garrido reports.
8: Described by the judge as a sexual predator who used and abused his victims, Alexander James McDonald Terry was handed down his sentence, 9 years behind bars. A jury found the 69-year-old guilty of 13 offences after he sexually assaulted women at his home, his rental property, and at units within the apartment complex he managed, using his master key to gain entry to units. Impact statements read out in court described the lasting physical, emotional, and financial impacts suffered by victims. Judge Jennifer Rosengren said Terry did not show an ounce of remorse for his calculated conduct.
5: The current block of hearings at the Royal Commission into Anti-Semitism have wrapped up with a stinging rebuke to a social media company. Details from Isabel Roll.
9: 2 weeks of hearings in Sydney have focused on the will and power of social and traditional media companies to deal with anti-Semitism on their platforms. Counsel assisting the commission, Richard Lancaster, has slammed X, formerly known as Twitter, for not engaging with the hearings, calling the company disrespectful. He says evidence suggests X is a prolific hoster of anti-Semitism and questioned whether they have a social licence to operate here. The media watchdog ACMA has also given evidence saying no complaint about anti-Semitism at the ABC or SBS has warranted a formal investigation. The hearings will now move to the issue of universities to be heard in Melbourne on Monday.
5: Australia's legendary and controversial media figure Darren Hinch has died at the age of 82. Sasha Payne reports on the colourful career of the man dubbed the Human Headline.
10: Darren Hinch was known for his distinctive broadcast style, honed over decades in the media, as well as his law-breaking crusades to expose sex offenders, which earned him several stints in jail.
11: I know what I'm doing, I know why I'm doing it, and if it means the end of my radio career, well, so be it.
10: The man known as the Human Headline also served as a federal senator for Victoria and set up a state political party that successfully won seats in the Victorian Parliament. He'd suffered ill health in recent years, including a series of recent falls. The broadcaster's death was confirmed on air by his former radio station 3AW this afternoon.
5: Air Services Australia is changing Brisbane Airport flight paths to help curb noise for almost 140,000 southeast Queensland residents. Those updated routes mean areas including Logan and Bribie Island will see fewer planes. The flights will be moved further out to sea and away from major housing centres. The Gold Coast Titans coach has praised the rugby league community for embracing Jai Arrow. The 30-year-old was forced into medical retirement in May after being diagnosed with motor neuron disease. His career included stints with the Titans and Souths, whose Round 26 clash next month will double as a charity fundraiser. Josh Hannay says it'll be an emotional day.
12: I love what the game does when people in their time of need sort of shows, think,
2: the best part of us as a game, right? We get around our people in need, and I think the game's doing a really good job for Jai.
5: Queensland's weather, scattered showers tomorrow for the east coast, the southern and central interior and the Granite Belt. Fine or mostly fine elsewhere, possible morning fog south of Innisfail and in the west. Brisbane and the Sunshine Coast, 10 to 21 degrees. The Gold Coast, 8 to 21. Ipswich, 6 to 21. Mainly fine in the southeast on Sunday. Fine for Monday and Tuesday. 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
0: Yeah, just on the back of that sports story at the end of the news about Jai Arrow and the special round 26 event that will be happening here on the Gold Coast, in fact. And the likes of Josh Hannay, who you just heard from, as well as Michael Maguire and Wayne Bennett all together. As part of a charity lunch and, of course, the game for the Rabbitohs and Titans clashing here on the Gold Coast with a 50-50 partnership to stand with Jai. That'll be next month here on the GC. Someone who loves their rugby league, of course, is standing by to bring you the very latest in the traffic. And if you are a music fan and you loved your alt indie Australian music in the 90s, then I reckon you were into The Clouds. They're still around. In fact, they're playing a gig in October supporting the Sunny Boys. And Jody Phyllis from Clouds, or is it The Clouds? I'll ask Jody in a minute, because she's choosing four songs for you. Something Gold is coming your way in just a moment.
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0: But first, to the roads. Hello, Brad.
12: There's a bit of irony there, isn't there? The Clouds and the Sunny Boys.
0: I know, yeah, it's funny, isn't it?
12: A little bit of Bureau of Meteorology going on there.
0: I know, yes. Which, speaking of which, I wanted to say, because Sam texted in with his finish line saying, my ideal weekend involves zero, and he said, rain, please. And then I noticed there's been one tiny shower, and it's only on Tweed Heads. It's only where Sam sent me the text message from. On the radar right now. Sorry about that, Sam. We don't mention any rain, otherwise it fines you.
12: Exactly. What are the chances?
0: Don't mention the traffic. Don't mention the traffic. Okay, what's going on out there?
12: Great idea, Bern. Just a breakdown, M1 southbound shoulder at the Robina Parkway off ramp of Mudjabar. Traffic is thinning out on the M1. It's been a very busy run, in particular outbound from Brisbane this afternoon. So 8 Mile Plains right through the Gavin. So busy now both ways between Logan Home and Slacks Creek, and also southbound between Yatala, Pimpamay, Helensvale and Gavin. A couple of heavy spots around Upper Cooma. Northbound is still busy between Narang and Oxford, and also northbound through Yatala as well. At the moment, the Smith Street runs, that's been coping really well this afternoon. It's been quite unusual because everywhere else has been congested, but it's been a really good run on Smith Street. No delays there. Brisbane Road has been a little bit busy, but that's settling down around Arundel Drive and Pine Ridge Road, just a little bit under speed there. Bermuda Street still busy both ways at times through Clear Island Waters, but under speed mainly, and also around Varsity Lakes. It has been heavy. Gold Coast Highway both ways and Surface Paradise, that's still the case. Pretty well between Via Roma and Sundale Bridge. On the brakes through Chevron Island and also for that eastbound run, that's been very slow this afternoon on Thomas Drive. And busy at the moment as well. It's built up around Broadbeach, so a bit of late build up there on the Gold Coast Highway through Broadbeach this evening. Maybe people are going out for their Friday night.
0: Yeah, we were just talking about that, saying that no one's going out. And if they are, they're not spending much these days, certainly not on alcohol. But there you go.
12: No. Hey, Bern, it's been a fantastic week. I'm going to be back before 6, but you know, usually it's a tight wrap-up there. But I just want to say it's been a fantastic week. And
0: I'll tell you what.
12: I'm getting on a bit, eh? Because it's taken me about 2 days to get over Origin.
0: Well, some people aren't over it yet. Mick stepped like in before to talk about Saturday brekkie, and he's still wearing blue. So there you go.
12: No, I was just talking sleep-wise. I tell you what, I'm like struggling this week.
0: Catch up on it.
12: Yeah,
0: you'll be all right. You've got the weekend. You take care too. Yeah, we'll hear from you one more time before 6. Thanks very much, Brad.
13: Hello, Alex Barwick coming up with Australia Wide. The first case of an Australian seabird with the deadly H5 bird flu is confirmed, found on the South Australian limestone coast.
14: We should be preparing for a pretty serious wildlife massacre because that's what has been seen overseas.
13: And kids in the Hunter Valley of New South Wales are learning the Wanneroo language. Coming up on Australia Wide.
15: On ABC Gold Coast, it is time for something. And my guest, quite frankly, is gold to me. Clouds are back. Well, they're not in our neck of the woods. Now, you know I don't like driving up the M1 to Brisbane, but I will do it for this because the clouds are supporting the Sunny Boys and a bunch of other local legends up that way for a Big 4ZZZ gig. And normally, Jody Phyllis, I don't even talk about other radio stations, but I'm prepared to make another exception for you and for this gig. Jody Phyllis from the clouds. Hello.
16: Hi, Byrne. How are you?
15: I'm really well. You know what, though? I still don't know. Do I put the in front of clouds or is it clouds?
16: Because
15: has it mucked around? You've gone back and forth, haven't you, over the years?
16: Well, we've just switched to the. We thought, well, we can do whatever we want now. We don't have a team anymore, so let's go to the
15: clouds. All right, because sometimes I say clouds and sometimes I say the. So it's interchangeable. I can do what I want if you guys are doing what you want. We are, of course, going to squeeze some clouds into this mix. Something gold is something new, something old, something covered, and then of course something gold. I feel like, Jody, this is a bit of an insight if we were lucky enough to, you know, roam through your record collection. Is that a little bit of what's happening here?
16: Well, a teeny weeny little bit, yeah, which is awesome. It's fun.
15: But I know.
16: Yeah, one of the covers I know Raph, our drummer, really loved, and I remember he played it to me the first time. So I think it kind of expresses a bit of what the group Cloud, you know, all the minds of the clouds would be into.
15: Okay, good. So it's a little bit of a band reflection as well. But we're going to have new music, and I thought for a moment, is there new, you know, the clouds have got new music as well. But no, this is another band that you've got going on. Tell me about it.
16: Yeah, well, about 2.5 years ago, I moved to Central Victoria from South Wales. And, yeah, I met someone down here, a really brilliant musician, and we started a group called Young Lovers. We're actually partners now. But, we just really love this. The third song that we've released, we're really happy with. It's called The Tower.
15: We're about to hear it, but can we just go back to the name? Because it almost sounds like Young Lovers, but it's Jung Lovers. It's J-U-N-G as if it's Carl Jung. I love this name.
16: Correct.
15: I love this name.
16: Well, that was a name that Dean had sort of like, hey, yeah, I've got this great name for a band. And I was like, that's us. And that started us. It's like, okay, let's be a band because I love that name. Now, we're both little mystical, you know, pagan hippie kids, so we love Carl Jung, and that's what, and the tower is kind of related to the tarot cards. Well, it is, it's totally related to the tower in the tarot and the current state of the world.
15: Okay, so what's the tower in the tarot cards? I've done a bit of tarot over the years, but I'm not
16: well,
15: okay.
16: Kind of, it represents change, like drastic change, obstacles, turmoil, you know, like chaos, like something's got to give, and the tower is being struck by lightning, and, you know, things are going to change. There's big things happening. So it's, yeah, that's what it's about. And it doesn't mean all doom and gloom. It's like that's a good thing, right?
15: And as you're about to hear The Tower, bear in mind that this is a goth rock duo. The goth element, how much are you loving that, Jody Phyllis?
16: Well, I do love that, but I don't know how goth we actually are. It's just like, oh.

0: What are we doing here? What are we? And that just seemed to fit.
1: This is Something New on Something Gold here on ABC Gold Coast. Jodie Phillis from The Clouds, but also one half of Young Lovers. This is their new song. It's called The Tower.

0: On ABC Gold Coast, brand new music from Young Lovers, a duo that includes Jodie Phillis from The Clouds. She is my guest on Something Gold on this Friday. Well, it's pretty much evening now that the sun's gone down. Something old, now we get to The Clouds. So, oh man, how do you even choose when you're going to go into something from your back catalogue, Jodie?
1: Yeah, it's really hard. But, yeah, this song, Aquamarine, has always been one of my favourites. Trish wrote this song and it's just genius, really. The chord progression and the beautiful poetic lyrics about a mermaid. It's a beautiful song. I love it.
0: Yeah, and in terms of the harmonies that you and Trish have always done, talk me through that, because somehow you managed to do at times this perfect harmony and then something a little off kilter and yet that's also perfect. How have you approached harmonies?
1: I think it's just a natural kind of thing that Trish and it just sort of grew organically when we started writing songs together and sitting down and playing them to each other and figuring out the parts. We both felt that our voices blended so well, and from that I think we just felt safe to go anywhere with it.
0: That's a pretty rare thing, I would imagine. How close have you guys stayed over the years? Because the band started in 89, you know, and you're a 90s band for me, but it was 89 when you first got started. Such a long time.
1: It certainly is. Oh, yes.
0: Well, I mean, considering the Rolling Stones just came out with brand new music today and released a new album, maybe actually it's not that long.
1: It's just the Stones, right?
0: I know, exactly. I've been telling that story today about my daughter. Understanding. So the Stones, I can drop the Rolling and everyone knows just who they are. Yes, darling.
1: Yeah.
0: She's going to get so embarrassed now and say, Mom, stop.

talking about me on the radio. But she loves the clouds as well. So let's dig into the old catalogue. And this is something old now, as part of Something Gold. And it's Aquamarine from the Clouds.

0: Oh, see, I love the harmonies. You gotta love the harmonies. Aquamarine is something old from the clouds, so we've got something covered before we get to something gold. Jody, I actually was wondering whether this was where you were going to bring the clouds into it because, you know, I have always adored your cover of Wichita Lineman.
1: Oh, yeah, right.
0: Just hands down one of the best covers of all time.
1: Oh, cool.
0: Yeah.
1: Yeah, that is an amazing song.
0: But you probably couldn't go back-to-back clouds and, you know, you thought you had to bring some other music into it, which is fair, which is fair. So what are we going for here? These are sort of, this was a band, obviously, that, you know, they go massive. And this, of course, is after the whole, you know, natural demise of Nirvana, of course.
1: Yeah, for sure. I mean, we were very active at that time and sort of involved with the inner circle of Nirvana, because I was going out with the tour manager and lighting person at the time, and it was all crazy. But we remember meeting Dave Grohl. Like, I remember Raph and I drove around in the backstage little buggies a little bit with him, and he just seemed like such a nice man, like just truly, purely talented and just a really good guy. And so I think when he came out with his first solo album, that was a everyone wanted to hear it and support him after all the trauma the band had just been through. And I remember it just being really beautiful. Like, that is a beautiful album anyway, but I think there was a lot of love for him when he started out as Foo Fighters.
0: And so are you actually in a circle with Nirvana back at that stage?
1: Well, back at the time, big day out. It was a lot of anyone who was in the music, in the alternative music scene, was kind of hyped about Nirvana, and everyone knew someone who was working with them or part of the record company, you know, whatever. There was, because when they came here, that's when they broke.
0: I remember.
1: Went number one. Yeah,
0: that's right. Yeah. It was huge.
1: So, yeah, it was just a lot of excitement. And then, yeah, everything they went through. And then for Dave Grohl to bring that album out was just beautiful.
0: Yeah. So this is a cover of Gary Numan's Down in the Park. You always wonder if there are people out there at a time when they hear a song and they go, I thought that was a Foo Fighters song. You know, they might actually think that, but let's take this now, a little of it anyway, something covered as part of Something Gold, and this is Foo Fighters.

0: Foo Fighters doing Gary Numan's Down in the Park. It is the penultimate choice from the record collection, and we're only getting a sneak slice of it, of Jody Phillis from The Clouds. They're supporting the Sunny Boys. You've got to get on the M1, you know. It's okay. We can do it occasionally, Jody, and get up to 4 Triple Z's big celebration. October 23rd, it's going to be in the Roma Street Parklands, and you're performing with the Sunny Boys, Spy versus Spy, and a few others as well. Now, something gold. I don't give you I give you full rein here, you know, maybe gold's in the title, but I always love it when it's a feeling of gold. I get the feeling that might be this one.
1: Yeah, let's go with that.
0: Yeah. So will you explain the song and who you've chosen and why?
1: Yeah, well, when Kim Deal put out her latest album, I don't know how many months ago, I listened straight away. And that was the first single, Nobody Loves You More. And it just blew me away. It's my kind of song, right? It's like a torchy ballad with unexpected magical chord changes and just pure dripping melancholy. It's like, oh my God, that's so cool.
0: Kim Deal, of course, from the Pixies. Is this also that time where, you know, when you love a band and you've got them in your record collection and then you want to know, well, what are they doing now, you know? And this would be the same for you with, you know, I'm so excited to have discovered Young Lovers because I didn't know you were doing that actually. And so the idea that, you know, there's these later projects, you're not just hanging on to the music that you loved once.
1: Oh, God, no. No, there's a lot going on.
0: Yeah. Yeah, and do you get that feeling then when you listen, like you hear that Kim Deal's got a new album out, you want to listen to it straight away. What are you hoping for in that moment?
1: Oh, well, something that blows me away, and yeah, it did. So, yay.
0: As simple as that, it blew you away, and that makes it something gold. This is Nobody Loves You More. It is gold to end the program here on ABC Gold Coast with Bern Young. Jody Phillis, thank you so much for joining us for Something Gold.
1: Thanks, Bern.

0: It really isn't very Pixies-like, is it? Kim Deal and Something Gold, Jody Phyllis says, nobody loves you more. As we head towards the 6 o'clock news.
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2: Well, Bern, as we get into the weekend, still busy on the M1 Bowes Bay between Sykes Creek and Logan Home. The southbound is sitting out between Yatala, Pimpamai, Helens Vale and Gave, and really slow around that Coomera stretch still, so some delays there. And northbound is easing between Narang and Helens Vale as well. Still got the southbound breakdown in the shoulder at the Rubina Parkway off-ramp at Munch Bar, no delays there. Lighter traffic on Bermuda Street, Bowes Bay, through Varsity Lakes and Clarellon Waters. No delays on Smith Street. Brisbane Road settled down, but still very heavy on the Gold Coast Highway, Bowes Bay, between Via Roma and the Sundale Bridge around Seven's Paradise. Thomas Drive eastbound is heavy, and the Gold Coast Highway is still busy around Broad Beach. I'm Brad from ATN. That's the latest traffic on 91.7 ABC Gold Coast. That's life.
0: Thanks, Brad. 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

0: ABC News. Good evening, I'm Michael Bausch. Firebrand broadcaster and former Senator Derryn Hinch has died in Melbourne, aged 82. He was one of the biggest and most polarising names in Australian media history, as Sasha Payne reports.
1: Fasten your seatbelt. I'm Derryn Hinch.
2: Derryn Hinch began his career in newspapers, but it was in TV and radio where he became a household name. The outspoken and at times controversial figure campaigned against sexual abuse, ending up in jail for revealing details of a sex offender.
3: It won't stop me. I'll do what I think I have to do.
2: Hinch was also a federal senator for Victoria and established a state political party that won seats in the Victorian Parliament. He had suffered a series of falls in recent months and died at his home in Melbourne.
0: Toowoomba police have established a special operations base as they ramp up the search for a local mother who disappeared earlier this week. Search crews have been combing through bushland at Black Gully Reserve and at Rangeville looking for 30-year-old Yana Armstrong after her car was found abandoned. Inspector Brian Collins says her four-month-old baby is safe with relatives, but he says police desperately need to speak to anyone who may be able to assist the case. The Communications Minister says Telstra faces an uphill battle to win back public trust. The industry watchdog has launched a formal probe into Wednesday's mass outage. It'll focus heavily on why a tactical server timer error was able to block vital access to the 000 network. Annika Wells expects the telco will open its logbooks to ensure a transparent investigation.
4: It is time for Telstra to face the music. Telstra has a lot of questions to answer. We need to get to the bottom of what happened. We need to understand how to prevent it from happening again, to make sure that something like this does not happen ever again.
0: Queensland's Premier has welcomed an airspace overhaul at Brisbane Airport that will help shield almost 140,000 residents from aircraft noise. The flight path modifications will significantly reduce jet traffic over areas including Logan and Bribie Island. Air Services Australia finalised the changes after years of intense community and legal lobbying over low-altitude routes. David Crisafulli says he's pleased the aviation industry has responded to public concern.
5: I think it's good that the airport's listening to the community. I think that's great. In the end, we want to see more flights coming to Queensland because more flights mean more opportunities for someone to get a job. But if they can ameliorate the concerns and help people out, well, they should be listening.
0: Overseas, a massive fire has torn through a shoe manufacturing plant in China, claiming around 30 lives. Alison Horn reports from Beijing.
6: About 240 people were inside the factory in the city of Jinjiang in Fujian province in China's southeast when the blaze broke out. State media vision showed the multi-story building engulfed in flames. Multiple people appeared to be trapped on the roof as thick smoke billowed around them. China's President Xi Jinping called on authorities to hold those responsible accountable after several deadly accidents at production facilities across the country in recent months. Alison Horn, ABC News, Beijing.
0: A former Sydney woman's been ordered to stand trial in the US, accused of voter fraud. Phoebe Hosier reports from Washington.
7: Denise Natalie Migliori has been charged with two counts of making false statements and two counts of fraudulent voting. Prosecutors allege the 51-year-old falsely claimed to be a US citizen before voting in the last two presidential elections. She faces up to 5 years in prison if convicted. The case comes as the Trump administration has made non-citizen voting a major enforcement priority, despite studies and election officials consistently finding such cases are exceedingly rare. Her trial before a Louisiana jury is set to begin in early September. Phoebe Hosier, ABC News, Washington.
0: To sport, and Australian cricket is breaking new ground with this year's BBL season opener to be played in India. The Melbourne Renegades will take on the Perth Scorchers in Chennai on December 12. Prime Minister Anthony Albanese and his visiting Indian counterpart Narendra Modi confirmed the historic fixture at a joint appearance at the MCG this morning. The weather, scattered showers tomorrow for the east coast, the southern and central interior and the Granite Belt, fine or mostly fine elsewhere. Possible morning fog south of Innisfail, Brisbane 10 to 21. ABC News.
8: Good evening and welcome to PM. I'm Samantha Donovan, coming to you from the lands of the Wurundjeri people of the Kulin Nation in Melbourne. Tonight, Telstra's CEO apologises for this week's nationwide outages. The Communications Minister says the telco will be held accountable. Also, Elon Musk's social media platform X slammed at the Anti-Semitism Royal Commission. And Darren Hinch, the legendary broadcaster, dubbed the human headline dead at 82.
9: I know what I'm doing. I know why I'm doing it. And if it means the end of my radio career, well, so be it.
10: As a champion of the defenceless, he was more than happy to enter into that breach.
8: First this evening, the head of Telstra has apologised for Wednesday's outages in its mobile and internet networks and confirmed a software glitch caused the disruption. The failure meant more than 600 emergency calls around the country weren't connected, businesses were unable to process payments, and several train networks were disrupted. After rushing back from an overseas holiday, Telstra CEO Vicky Brady fronted the media today and promised Telstra is committed to stopping the problem from ever happening again.
11: We have let our customers and Australians down, and for that I am deeply sorry. I understand how much Australians rely on us to keep in touch, to work and stay safe. I also understand the broader impact on the community when services go down.
8: The Communications Minister, Annika Wells, says she's received assurances from Telstra that the company will cooperate fully with the authorities investigating the outages.
4: Now that Telstra has resolved its outage, it is time for Telstra to face the music. Telstra has a lot of questions to answer. We need to get to the bottom of what happened. We need to understand how to prevent it from happening again, to make sure that something like this does not happen ever again.
8: That's the Communications Minister, Annika Wells. The ABC has revealed today that Telstra was warned by federal government agencies and academics that it was vulnerable to this kind of outage. Those experts included Professor Alison Keeley at Swinburne Uni and Professor Andrew Dempster at the University of New South Wales. The ABC's national AI and technology reporter Cameron Wilson has spoken to them and broke the story today.
12: So in the years leading up to the outage this week, the federal government agency that's responsible for security of critical infrastructure of things like telecommunication networks like Telstra, and also experts had warned the industry and in particular Telstra that this kind of error was possible. The error comes down to this kind of system called timing, which is the lesser known sister of GPS's location capabilities. Those satellites tell people when you use your GPS, yes, where you are, but they also provide a highly accurate bit of information about what exact time it is. And that's a really important function used in a whole variety of computer systems that power various infrastructures, including telecommunication networks. They rely on having that specific synced time so that, for example, cell towers know when to talk and when to listen to each other, or for matters of authentication, which is, you know, when a cell tower receives a signal, supposedly from another cell tower, it's got a security certificate, which is the thing that vouches for who it is. And as part of that, those security certificates have essentially a use-by date. So this week, when we saw this outage happen, that expiry date was set off by the fact that all of a sudden, for some reason, Telstra's networks thought it was not 2026, but 2006. And that mere difference in timing and the way that it kind of rolled out across the network was enough to cause this kind of catastrophic issue. And that is exactly what these people had warned about, saying that this system is actually a point of failure for telecommunication companies like Telstra, and you need to make sure you have redundancy around it.
8: Cam, this is a difficult thing for a lot of us

0: to understand, but I know you're comparing it to something that's in most homes.
1: So, for example, if you were at home, like, oh, I really need to keep track of the time, you might decide to have a wall clock connected to a wall outlet, but also say, just in case something goes wrong, I'm also going to keep the time on my microwave clock. If, for example, your wall clock broke, you'd still have your microwave clock. So you'd think to yourself, well, we're all good. But if a problem that affected both of those, for example, a power outage happened, that would render both of them useless, even though you'd kind of set up one to be the backup for the other.
0: So what's the solution that these experts are suggesting?
1: There was a number of ideas floated with me by experts who have been really considering this and sounding the alarm on it, including one expert who told me that they had actually approached Telstra earlier this year saying, you really need to do something about it. And like, you know, I think we should kind of set up some kind of research centre to really consider this as a country. And it kind of ranges all the way up to even starting what the UK just launched, which is a national timing centre, which essentially is an institute that would maybe oversee some of those ideas that I just kind of mentioned before, but fundamentally, I guess, create a real, a kind of a person or agency that was responsible for keeping across this, because timing as an issue is actually a real is something that really does affect a wide variety of sectors, even if it wasn't a telco that was actually knocked out.
0: What's Telstra had to say in response to your reporting?
1: So Telstra acknowledged that this is a well-known risk. They also acknowledged that that expert had actually been in touch with them, and they said that their network did have redundancy. So they were saying just generally that they had some kind of backup system that was not effective. However, they couldn't really be drawn on the specifics on that. For example, if they did have specifically a backup timing system, and also whether they'd met their obligations under new rules for the critical infrastructure, which includes Telstra, that they have to have essentially a risk management plan for all kinds of hazards, including something like this, to both consider if it could happen to them and how they would prevent it, and if it happens, how they would mitigate the error.
0: And has there been a response from the Communications Minister, Annika Wells?
1: The Communications Minister said that this will no doubt be a part of the investigation that is being launched by ACMA and also considered by the 000 custodian. I do think it is interesting, and I hope that we will find out some more about what Telstra had kind of prepared prior to this per their obligations. Had they specifically identified this as a risk and what they had planned to address that? And then now that it's happened, if we can find out whether they actually followed those steps and how effective those steps were.
0: Cameron Wilson is the ABC's National AI and Technology Reporter. The controversial former broadcaster and politician Darren Hinch has died at the age of 82. Known by several titles, including The Mouth from the South, he made his name on Melbourne radio in the 70s and early 80s, and then became a fixture on Australian TV screens later that decade. He was renowned for his hard-hitting tabloid style and love of the good life. As a crusading journalist, he campaigned for tougher laws for sex offenders, and after starting his own political party, was elected to the Senate. Kimberly Price looks back on the life of Darren Hinch.
2: Fasten your seatbelt. I'm Darren Hinch.
3: He became known as the human headline.
2: I can be abrasive. I'm opinionated. I stick to my own guns. I'd rather go.
3: Born in New Zealand in 1944, Darren Nigel Hinch started his journalism career at the age of 15. 3 years later, he moved to Sydney, where he joined the Sun newspaper. By the end of the 60s, he was reporting on events from the New York Bureau of Fairfax newspapers, such as the launch of the Apollo 11 mission to the moon.
4: And if you can hear the noise, you can probably hardly hear me, but there she goes, and it's pulling away from the tower. They're yelling, go, go, go, you beaut.
3: He eventually became the bureau chief before returning to Sydney in the mid-70s to become editor of The Sun. But it was his career in Melbourne and his brushes with the law that made him famous.
5: I know what I'm doing. I know why I'm doing it. And if it means the end of my radio career, well, so be it.
3: It started in the early 1980s when the then 3AW broadcaster decided to take on the pre-election information blackout, which prevented political discussion on radio and TV in the lead-up to a vote. He also began his lifelong quest to expose sex offenders after revealing the identity of a convicted pedophile who was operating a youth camp while facing new charges in 1987. Darren Hinch was sentenced to 12 days jail, and supported by his then-wife, actress Jackie Weaver.
5: Nothing's going to be achieved by him going to jail. He's a good, decent man.
3: Another high-profile incident came after he breached suppression orders by naming two sex offenders at a public rally.
6: The community has the right to know if a serial sex offender is out in the community.
3: His distinctive personal style and tabloid tendencies left him open to criticism and parody, particularly by the comedian Steve Vizard.
7: I hope that any of the remarks I made, including sexual monster of the worst kind, deviant, or chemical castration, did not cause any offence.
3: Steve Vizard says Darren Hinch was a giant of the country's growing media landscape.
8: And like him or not, polarising as he was, undoubtedly, binary as he was, you couldn't ignore him.
3: He'd led an often troubled private life, marrying several times, and by his mid-60s, he was battling a series of illnesses. He revealed he'd been suffering from advanced cirrhosis of the liver in 2007, and later that he had inoperable liver cancer. In July 2011, he received a liver transplant, which gave him extra years. In that time, he took his crusades to Canberra, establishing Darren Hinch's Justice Party in 2015 and subsequently elected as a senator for Victoria in 2016. At 72, he became the oldest new member ever elected to the Australian Parliament, and his spars continued, notably with Senator Pauline Hanson over then US presidential candidate Donald Trump.
9: That a woman, like you as a woman, can even make any justification for what he has said and what he has done.
10: It's just... I didn't condone what he said.
9: No, you should, but the people of America. If you are even slightly right, then God help the country and God help the world. The man is a sexual predator and he's a disgrace.
3: Longtime lawyer and friend Nick Pullen admitted their working relationship could be tough.
11: He would listen to your advice, but whether or not he would take it was another issue altogether.
3: Nick Pullen believes Darren Hinch would want to be remembered simply.
11: As a friend of the underdog, as a champion of the defenceless, those that couldn't have a voice, he was more than happy to enter into that breach, especially when it came to children and sex assault victims, absolutely.
3: The Human Headline signing off for the final time.
12: That's life. Goodbye.
0: Vale Darren Hinch, that report from Kimberly Price and Barney Porter. This is PM. I'm Samantha Donovan. You can hear all our programs live or later on ABC Listen. The Royal Commission on Anti-Semitism and Social Cohesion has heard scathing condemnation of the social media platform X because of its refusal to cooperate with the inquiry. Counsel assisting the Commission, Richard Lancaster SC, submitted the stance of the Elon Musk-owned platform demonstrated a shocking disregard for the Australian community. He's calling for the consideration of tougher powers to clamp down on social media companies. Senior correspondent Barbara Miller was at the hearing.
13: In his understated way, Richard Lancaster SC let rip at Elon Musk's social media platform X.
14: X has demonstrated a complete lack of interest in providing transparency concerning a topic as important as keeping Australians safe from the proliferation of terrorist and violent extremist material, including extreme anti-Semitism.
13: Mr. Lancaster said one demonstration of that was the fact that the company had challenged a decision to disallow from publication a video showing deceased victims of the Bondi terrorist attack.
14: The safety commissioner successfully defended the case at first instance, so the video cannot presently be shown. Now, bringing the proceedings to challenge the classification was a step that was legally open to X. but what does it say about corporate social responsibility?
13: The counsel assisting was speaking at the close of the Royal Commission's third block of hearings, focusing on online hate and anti-Semitism in the media. Representatives of Meta, YouTube, TikTok, Kik and today LinkedIn have fronted the commission to testify on their policies for moderating harmful content. But Mr. Lancaster said despite multiple approaches by the commission, X-Corp had not engaged.
14: It shows a shocking disrespect and disregard for the Australian community.
13: The commission heard Telegram also did not engage, and the American company Gab was openly hostile. Richard Lancaster SC questioned whether X should be able to operate in Australia and said tougher legal powers should be invoked to regulate social media companies.
14: If social media platforms are capable of inflicting harm or are actually inflicting harm upon Australians, the laws of Australia must be capable of securing accountability for those harms.
13: The commission also heard today from James Patrick Corrigan, Vice President, Legal Digital Safety at the professional networking site LinkedIn. The platform allows some users whose posts have been found to violate hate speech and harassment policies to continue to use the site to apply for jobs. Under questioning from Matt Sherman SC, Mr. Corrigan denied this was an approach motivated by profit.
12: There's an element of self-interest in preserving a high user base from LinkedIn's perspective, is that correct?
15: It's not that simple. So what's really important for LinkedIn is that the platform is safe, trusted, and professional. And so the solution there to be able to still allow people to apply for jobs if they've made a bunch of mistakes with violative content is to not allow them to put that content on the platform anymore, but still apply for a job, for example, if they need to.
13: There was an early mark for the commission, which wrapped at lunchtime today.
16: I will adjourn the commission until 10 a.m. on Monday in Melbourne.
13: Hearing blocks 4 and 5 will be held in Melbourne, focusing respectively on anti-Semitism in the university setting and security arrangements for the Jewish community.
0: Barbara Miller reporting. NAIDOC Week celebrations are in full swing across the country, with weekend events about to get underway. NAIDOC stands for National Aboriginal and Islander Observance Day Committee. The theme for this year's celebrations is 50 years of deadly. For Indigenous people, deadly means excellent, awesome or great. And as Diana Damjanovic reports, that theme reflects the way that NAIDOC Week has changed from a week of protest to one of celebration.
17: Today we kind of just call it the Sydney Opera House, but that's the name of the building. However, the name of the land is Bennelong Point.
18: It looks like just another cruise on Sydney Harbour, but the tribal warrior boat is Aboriginal owned and operated with First Nations guides and crew. NAIDOC Week has seen an influx of corporate groups and overseas tourists on the boat. Russell Hyatt is a passenger on board, an American from Florida.
19: I learned that didgeridoo, and I know that's not the correct name for it, but that it's made by termites hollowing out, and I had no idea.
20: Are you walking away with a new perspective?
19: Yes, absolutely.
17: Now, over here at this Navy base is Bangor. This was a Bora ring, so much like a corroboree ground, it was a place for songs and dances and stories.
18: Another passenger, Kelly Fisk, works for a software company at nearby Barangaroo.
21: I think we always try and look for things that we can do around NAIDOC Week to help connect our people more to the Aboriginal experience, and we thought this was a really beautiful way of learning more.
18: This year's NAIDOC theme is 50 Years of Deadly. NAIDOC began as a protest movement. Now it's a week of celebration. Describing something as deadly is high praise in Aboriginal communities. Brock Nauman is from Redfern and works on the boat as a performer and guide.
22: To me, deadly means excellent, good. And to me, you don't have to be a blackfella to be deadly. Everyone can be deadly.
18: A few kilometres away from the cruise boat, the Redfern Community Centre is a hive of activity during NAIDOC Week. Women and children cluster together on tables, painting and making strings of beads. There's an exhibition on the back wall, dot paintings, unique to each artist. But it's not just any art. It's called Saltwater Healing, a program which includes visits to the beachside Aboriginal community at La Perouse, where women transitioning out of the criminal justice system heal and reintegrate into society the Aboriginal way. Donna Milgate credits the program with changing her life.
1: About 4 years ago, I was in a bad place, not a bad place, but yeah, and I felt like I wanted to get out and get amongst mob, and it was

0: thing I ever did. I have paintings, I have a book, and I really value the women that we're surrounded by.
1: Beverly Garcias is an art therapy teacher and runs the program.
2: Growing up in Redfern, obviously we went through the marches in 1988 and Mum and Dad were very much involved in the community here. So celebrating NAIDOC now, I see this as more of a celebration, not like we're fighting for it anymore.
1: For Donna and Bev, being called deadly is the best thing that someone can say about you.
0: It's a word that encompasses so many things. Happiness, joy, celebration. If you say it's deadly, it's usually on point.
2: It is really just recognise just how brilliant Aboriginal people are and what we've survived. And, you know, we're still here, we're still deadly, we're still... I just absolutely love the word, actually. It's just, it's deadly.
1: They say this NAIDOC week has been deadly, and they'll be back next year to celebrate again.
3: Diana Damjanovic reporting. In the former New South Wales gold rush town of Hill End, attempts are underway to rejuvenate the town by encouraging investors to use one of the town's renovated buildings to make a profit. And there are early signs that the strategy of restoring buildings to boost the local economy is paying off. Lani Otaway from ABC Central West filed this report.
4: Today, the only early morning sounds in Hill End are the local birds. It's a far cry from the busy days of the gold rush 150 years ago.
5: It was the second biggest inland town in New South Wales in the 1870s. There was 28 pubs in operation here and over 8,000 people.
4: Today, the community tucked in the hills behind Bathurst in central western New South Wales has a population of about 110 people. But the director of the Blue Mountains branch of the state's National Parks and Wildlife Service, David Crust, wants to change that.
5: It's also a living village, so there's still, you know, a small resident population. We want to enhance that. We want to make it a really thriving community. And we want to bring people in here for fantastic visitor experiences.
4: The agency manages the heritage site and has forked out a fair bit of cash to get its buildings up to scratch.
5: Doing work on heritage properties is always challenging and inevitably it can be expensive. And I think probably over the last 5 years, we've spent in excess of $5 million renovating structures and buildings.
4: The Royal Hotel is an iconic piece of the village architecture. It's more than 150 years old, with a beer garden, kitchen, bar and 20-bed accommodation upstairs. The size of it could also make the pub the hardest to turn a profit. But David Crust is hopeful that someone will see its potential.
5: What we're really hoping happens here is we start to build increased visitation, we start to extend the period of time that people spend and stay in Hill End, and, you know, we think that's going to make opportunities like this more viable.
4: Cara George is leading the way. Within eyeshot of the Royal, she's opened the Hill End micro pub in an old haberdashery shop.
6: We couldn't be the town with no beer. My family are generational Hill Endians. You know, a community needs its pub, it needs its meeting place.
4: She opened the little pub about 8 months ago, after the publican at the Royal ended his lease unexpectedly. Cara George says she hasn't looked back.
6: This is more than a commercial venture for us. This is about the longevity of a living heritage village. It's very important to us that there is legacy for our children and other families to live and be here into the future. We've got an incredible history and we don't want to see that fade.
4: Gold panning tour guide Job Drinkwater was born and bred in Hill End.
7: We've just had, unfortunately, a few old legends pass away quite quickly, and the place, I think, is just starving for some new blood.
4: He says the village is ready for change, but any growth needs to keep true to the community's character and history.
7: I have been doing the gold panning tours now for the last 9 odd years, and I constantly hear from families coming on the weekends that they were here with the school group 45 years ago. Seeing families come back with their children to have the exact same feeling and experience that they had on a school excursion 40-odd years ago, it's a full circle thing, and it's only happening because of the authenticity of Hill End.
3: Gold panning tour guide Job Drinkwater, Lani Otway reporting from Hill End in New South Wales. And that's PM for this week. PM's producer is John Stewart. Technical production by Joram Toth and David Sargent. I'm Samantha Donovan. We'll be back on Monday evening. I hope you have a great weekend. Good night.

0: ABC News. Good evening, I'm Michael Bausch. Air Services Australia is changing Brisbane Airport flight paths to curb noise for almost 140,000 southeast Queensland residents. Chelsea Malunga reports.
1: Under the noise action plan for Brisbane, arrival flight paths to the northern end of the new runway will be shifted further north, while departure paths from the legacy runway to the southeast will be moved further east. This will reduce the number of houses being flown over in several suburbs, including Daisy Hill and Forestdale, as well as further north at Bribie Island. Donna Marshall from Air Services Australia says changes to landing altitudes will also minimise noise.
2: Increasing altitudes in some area is actually create a more gradual glide path for the aircraft to come in, and that actually has the benefit of reducing engine noise.
1: She says plans have been finalised after extensive consultation with community and industry.
0: The current block of hearings at the Anti-Semitism Royal Commission have wrapped up with a stinging rebuke to a major social media company. Isabel Rowe reports.
3: 2 weeks of hearings in Sydney have focused on the will and power of social and traditional media companies to deal with anti-Semitism on their platforms. Counsel assisting the commission, Richard Lancaster, has slammed X, formerly known as Twitter, for not engaging with the hearings, calling the company disrespectful. He says evidence suggests X is a prolific hoster of anti-Semitism and questioned whether they have a social licence to operate here. The media watchdog ACMA has also given evidence saying no complaint about anti-Semitism at the ABC or SBS has warranted a formal investigation. The hearings will now move to the issue of universities to be heard in Melbourne on Monday.
0: A six-year-old boy badly hurt in a road accident southwest of Brisbane earlier this week has died in hospital. Two cars collided at an intersection at Gleneagle in the scenic rim on Monday afternoon. A woman and a teenage girl were also injured. Investigations are continuing. A Townsville District Court judge has jailed a former property manager for multiple sexual assault and burglary offences. Isabella Garrido reports.
4: Described by the judge as a sexual predator who used and abused his victims, Alexander James McDonald Terry was handed down his sentence, 9 years behind bars. A jury found the 69-year-old guilty of 13 offences after he sexually assaulted women at his home, his rental property, and at units within the apartment complex he managed, using his master key to gain entry to units. Impact statements read out in court describe the lasting physical, emotional, and financial impacts suffered by victims. Judge Jennifer Rosengren said Terry did not show an ounce of remorse for his calculated conduct.
0: Overseas, Chinese police have arrested several people over a massive industrial fire that's killed dozens of workers. The ABC's Alison Horn reports from Beijing.
5: The fire broke out at a factory in the city of Xinjiang in China's southeast, a region that's often referred to as China's shoe capital. Vision of the blaze appears to show multiple people trapped on the roof as a multi-story building becomes engulfed in flames. There have been several similar fatal accidents at production facilities across the country in recent months, and China's President Xi Jinping has ordered an investigation, state media reporting several people have been taken into custody. Alison Horn, ABC News, Beijing.
0: Broadcaster and presenter Darren Hinch is being remembered as fiercely authentic and courageous following his death in Melbourne aged 82. The often controversial figure had a distinctive style honed over decades in the media. Mr. Hinch later moved into politics, serving a three-year term as a Victorian senator. Fellow journalist Ray Martin has told ABC Radio Brisbane his friend was a master of the craft.
6: What you saw with Darren was what you got, and that's who he was. He was loud and outrageous and extremely colourful, but a damn good journalist.
0: The weather for Queensland, scattered showers tomorrow for the east coast, the southern and central interior, as well as the Granite Belt, fine or mostly fine elsewhere. Possible morning fog south of Innisfail and in the west. Brisbane and the Sunshine Coast, 10 to 21. The Gold Coast, 8 to 21. Ipswich, 6 to 21. Mainly fine in the southeast on Sunday. Fine for Monday and Tuesday. On Moreton Bay, south to southeasterlies, 10 knots, seas below half a metre. 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
3: famed for its pristine 14-kilometre-long white sand beach. The picturesque coastal town of Robe in South Australia, about 340 kilometres to the south of Adelaide, is where the first Australian seabird has been found with the deadly H5 bird flu.
7: We should be preparing for a pretty serious wildlife massacre, because that's what has been seen overseas. And if we don't have investment in the resilience of our wildlife populations, they really are going to struggle to cope with what's coming.
3: All previous cases of the deadly strain have involved migratory birds from the sub-Antarctic region. I'll bring you more on that news shortly. And kids in the Hunter Valley of New South Wales are learning the Wanneroo language. My name's Alex Barwick. You're listening to Australia Wide, coming to you from Aranda Country in Mbantua Alice Springs. Over the past few weeks, H5 bird flu has been confirmed in migratory birds. Birds from the sub-Antarctic region found on beaches in Western Australia, on South Australian beaches, and one over on a beach at Hawke's Nest on the New South Wales coast. But today, news broke of the first Australian seabird with H5 bird flu. Federal Agriculture Minister Julie Collins said the CSIRO lab testing had confirmed the deadly strain in a greater crested tern found at Robe on South Australia's limestone coast.
8: Our CSIRO lab testing has today confirmed the H5 bird flu in a greater crested tern found in Robe, South Australia. This detection in South Australia is the first case of the H5 bird flu in an Australian seabird. Two further cases from South Australia and one from Western Australia have now been confirmed as H5 bird flu from the CSIRO lab testing. This brings the total detections of H5 bird flu in Australia to 12. Our scientists are undertaking further work to establish the potential pathway that resulted in the Australian seabird's infection. What we do know is that this is a coastal seabird that has an overlapping coastal range with migratory seabirds that have previously tested positive for H5.
3: South Australian Agriculture Minister Claire Scriven says the news doesn't change the response and she anticipates more cases.
9: We knew that this would eventually happen and now it has. But in terms of the response, there is no change. Obviously, it's not in the poultry industry. We have no evidence of that. And we don't have any evidence of mass mortalities in either birds or other wildlife. And the surveillance that has covered more than 5,000 kilometres across South Australia is good evidence of that situation. So we will expect to see more birds being detected with H5 bird flu. Migratory birds are continuing, of course, to come to Australia. There's still only 12 nationwide that have been confirmed, however. So 5 here in South Australia, 6 in Western Australia, and 1 in New South Wales. And I guess the second thing on this particular bird is it is still an isolated case. So when the bird was collected, the area was surveyed for additional birds that might look ill or unwell or indeed deceased, and none of that was found.
3: Minister Claire Scriven speaking there. Invasive Species Council Chief Executive Jack Gough says the detection of the H5 strain in an Australian seabird is incredibly concerning, given what's occurred overseas.
7: It's pretty unlikely, I'd say, now that we're going to escape this disease getting established this winter in Australia and starting to spread. There was still a little bit of hope that we could get away with it. We've now got 5 birds in South Australia, one of them that's an Australian wildlife that's this local transmission. And so we should be preparing for a pretty serious wildlife massacre, because that's what has been seen overseas. And if we don't have investment in the resilience of our wildlife populations, they really are going to struggle to cope with what's coming.
3: Jack Gough speaking there. Remember, if you see a sick or dead bird, don't touch it, do take note of the location, and if possible, take photos and report it to the Emergency Animal Disease Hotline on 1800 675 888. Meanwhile, over in Western Australia, wildlife carers say they're fast running out of funds and PPE supplies at the front line of the state's avian influenza detections. Not-for-profits and volunteers say they're now dealing with scores of sick and injured birds as veterinarians shut their doors to wildlife rescues. Madigan Landry reports.
10: Rachel Olson is a volunteer with WA Seabird Rescue. She says despite being expected to be on the front line of the bird flu outbreak, wildlife organisations are still not receiving state funding.
11: But so far we haven't received any funding or any PPE. So we're continuing to fund those ourselves through our normal fundraising and donations, and we do write some grants as well. No, I don't really think it's fair, and I think we are, you know, providing a frontline service, so it would be really good to see, and not even funds, even if they just gave us the PPE, we don't actually need the money.
10: As South Australia confirms the first case of H5 in an Australian seabird, WA wildlife carers say more needs to be done to protect native species, and quickly.
11: We're going to need government help if you want us to continue once it arrives. We need to set up external facilities. We need to have quarantine. We need to have PPE. We need to be adequately resourced. With the government's lack of planning for a wildlife response to bird flu, they've openly said to us that they're planning on, you know, relying on the existing infrastructure with these volunteer groups, then they need to fund them so that they can operate safely.
10: In the state's southwest, major wildlife care organisation Fauna are already seeing the flow-on effects of the bird flu, with many of the veterinary clinics they rely on to assess and treat sick animals closing their doors to wildlife. President Suzanne Strapp says she doesn't blame vets for being cautious.
12: The vets aren't being selfish here. They are being serious. The only way really to protect themselves and their pets and the personnel is to make sure that the bird flu doesn't come in the door. But it leaves us in the southwest where we don't have a wildlife hospital, no comprehensive wildlife hospital in the whole region. We've got nowhere to take our birds, and we have birds every day.
10: Ms. Strapp says the gap left by vets is leaving wild birds to suffer.
12: We need to have our veterinary surgeons assist us and deliver management quickly. You'd expect that for your golden retriever or Labrador. You'd expect to be able to rush in and get care straight away. To see animals wait all day to die in pain is heartbreaking, and it's unacceptable.
10: WA's Agriculture Minister Jackie Jarvis says PPE is being reserved for those with specialist training, insisting the state government isn't withholding protective equipment to save money.
13: Funding is not the issue. What happens with all biosecurity outbreaks is that all of the states do what they need to do, and then there's national cost share arrangements that come into place to reimburse as required. So if we need to mobilise more wildlife carers and they're able to do the training, then I think that's something that we can absolutely tap into, particularly if we were to get transmission into the Western Australian wildlife.
10: Based out of Perth, WA Wildlife is one of the only wildlife hospitals in the state. CEO Dean Huxley says he's concerned the state government's response is short-sighted.
14: This isn't going anywhere, and if it does hit our mainland species, we're going to have to set up a lot more biosecure facilities around the state. There are very limited facilities even in Perth that can deal with an incurrence, and even our facility is only set up to deal with a very small number of cases.
15: Madigan Landry with that story.
0: ABC Australia Wide.
15: We head next to Toowoomba. Teaching someone else to drive is not for the faint-hearted, but Camo Alali, who came to Australia from Iraq as a refugee in 2020, is now volunteering in Toowoomba to help other refugees get their driver's licence. He's part of a program called You Belong, but it's about more than just becoming confident behind the wheel. It's also about reducing loneliness in regional areas. Aisling Brennan has this story.
16: It's like give way. Jake on the right, please. Doesn't have a car, you can't go.
17: I'm sitting in the back seat while Camo Alali takes his newest student for a driving lesson around the streets of Toowoomba. While juggling two jobs, he also volunteers as a driving instructor for people who, like him and his family, came to Australia as refugees.
16: I am happy to help, especially multicultural Israeli people, Yazidi community, helping to how to drive.
17: Camo also taught his mother to drive, and today his student is his 16-year-old sister, Berivan.
18: And then now I? Yep.
16: Yes. No, this is me. I teaching them, I told them they don't be nervous, patient, they are happy to learn.
17: Camo is one of several volunteer driving instructors at YouBelong, a not-for-profit organisation.

0: General Manager Carly Maher says its Learner Driver Mentor Program, funded by Queensland Transport and Main Roads, has a wait list of about 70 people wanting to learn in the service's one training car.
1: A lot of people do come here and they are, you know, given the opportunity to be settled in Toowoomba. And then what happens is, in order for them to access employment and access the services they need to be able to have their licence, because transport isn't necessarily as great as what it would be here in a regional community like it is in a capital city.
0: The Refugee Council of Australia's senior policy advisor, Louise Olive, says driving is such an important skill within the refugee community.
2: If someone can drive, they can also get to school or work or community events or festivals or whatever it is. So it sort of ticks quite a few different boxes. Without access to driving or access to transport, I think people become isolated, and I think that's something that newcomers don't want. They want to be out in their community meeting people and getting to experience the opportunities and the things that are available to them. So without that, you know, you're really limited in what you can do and who you can connect with. So they're really vitally important.
0: While language barriers can be an issue for some navigating their day-to-day lives, Camo is more than happy to deliver the instructions in whatever language his students need.
3: The most of them, they from ESD community. It's my native language. I talk to them. For example, if the new learner difference like multicultural, I can talk to them English, Arabic, Kurdish, body language.
4: Do you find that helps a lot of people feel more comfortable to learn to drive, knowing that there's people like yourself who can speak to them in their native language?
3: For example, if they from ESD community, they will be confident because we speak same language, so they don't have any problem about the communication. If, for example, if the one of multicultural teaching them, maybe they have some problem about communication. They not understand well, and they be nervous.
0: Back in the car, Berivan is confident she'll get her driving license soon thanks to her big brother's help.
5: I'm feeling well because now I know how to drive better, because I used to not even know how to turn it on, and now I'm just driving around.
3: So do you think you need like more hours?
5: I still need some hours with my parking and stuff, but hopefully I'll get there.
3: Well done.
6: Camo Alali, finishing that driving lesson and that story from Aisling Brennan.
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6: My name's Alex Barwick. You're listening to Australia Wide. Next, we head to the Hunter Valley. You may have learnt a language at school. Languages like Japanese, French and Mandarin are pretty common. But increasingly, schools are offering kids the chance to learn the local Aboriginal language. Students at a number of schools in the New South Wales Hunter Valley are learning Wanneroo, the traditional language of the land on which they live and learn. Reporter Larice Dixon dropped into a language class at Woodbury Public School.
8: First, we'll pass the possum skin around and a couple of you can say Ala Itiapung in your name. All right, so I'll start. Ala Itiapung, Mrs. Hunter.
9: Ala Itiapung Eli.
10: Ala Itiapung No.
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13: Ala Itiapung Patrick.
14: Ala Itiapung Kalar.
15: Ala Itiapung Tammy Hunter. Hello, my name is Tammy Hunter. I'm a language teacher at Woodbury Public School and at various schools across the Hunter Valley. My mum is Wanneroo and my dad was Biripi, so I have a connection with both.
6: Tell us a bit about how your lessons work when you do go around to the schools.
15: I will walk into the classroom and we sit in a circle with the children, and I will pass a possum skin around, and this happens every lesson. And they will introduce themselves in language. We will talk about what words we're doing, what words we've already done, what sentences.
6: How have you seen the students embrace Wanneroo?
15: They really love it. I will walk into a school and I will hear a Marung Nyirikare, Mrs. Hunter, and at the end of the day, they'll be all saying Ningawa, which is goodbye. If we don't practice and if we're using it every day, we become more fluent at it and it just becomes second nature to them.
6: I've got this beautiful, very bright, colourful book in front of me that you have been working on with the help of students at Woodbury. It has a mix

0: of English language and Wanneroo. And it's about, now hang on, Goonkarni?
1: Goonkarn.
0: Oh, so you don't say the Y.
1: No.
0: Okay. I'm learning. Goonkarn is the frog,
1: yes,
0: in English, who is called Tiddalik. Tell us about this book.
1: So I had an opportunity to write a Tiddalik book. At first we were going to do a video, and then we decided to make it into a book to use as a teaching resource. And when it came to illustrating, I asked Sarah Jane, could we use the students to do the images? So language lessons became drawing lessons, and I would say to them, I need an eel, or I need this, or I need a whatever animal we were working on at the moment. Different students drew different animals, and then we collated them all at the end of last term. And I was fortunate enough to work with Newcastle University with the education department, and they had a small grant that we could print off 100 copies of the book. I became a grandmother for the first time last year, and it's really important for them to have, because Mum, who's 90, talks about her grandfather speaking language, but she didn't know what he was saying because language was forbidden for her to speak. So for us to be able to share this language with the future generations is just an amazing thing to happen.
2: So now the clapstick's coming around. Wachapalan is swimming, remember? Marilyn is running. Yulin is walking. So you're just going to tell me an animal doing something.
3: McCall, Wachapalan.
4: Bultal, Wachapalan.
5: Waring, Wachapalan.
6: Hi, I'm Sarah Jane Hazel, principal at Woodbury Public School. We teach and learn on Wanneroo land.
0: Tell us about the school's connection with Wanneroo language.
6: Well, we're obviously on Wanneroo land, so it's very important connection to our school. I did a linguistics degree at uni, and I remember at the time when I was studying Aboriginal language, feeling really quite emotional about the fact that there was no local language being taught in our area. It's a really important part of our learning program, and we're lucky enough to have had Tammy now coming into the second year of that program, and you can see it building for the kids. They're really developing their understanding, much more able to use the language.
0: Sarah Jane, what kind of benefits have you seen the students get out of doing the Wanneroo language lessons?
6: First of all, learning any second language is a really great way to deepen your understanding of your own language and of how to use language. But also there's a number of students who've really lifted their pride in their culture. Our school has 50% Aboriginal and Torres Strait Islander students enrolled here. And there are a lot of students who have really responded in a way that we couldn't have predicted in terms of their pride in being able to speak language. And they also are very happy to tell you how good it makes them feel.
7: Ala itiapang Malika, which is hello, my name is Malika.
0: You have been learning Wanneroo language from Mrs. Hunter. What do you like about the class? Is it fun?
7: I like how it gives us an opportunity to learn about, like, the land we're on right now.
0: Do you find it's a language that's easy to learn, or can it be a bit challenging at times?
7: Well, some words are a bit challenging, but Miss Hunter always makes sure that we get it. I learn heaps of words, and then I go home and then I can just tell my parents all the words that I've learned.
0: You were one of the students who illustrated the Tiddalik book. If someone didn't know the story about him, what's the story? What's the gist?
7: Well, it's basically a frog who's very, very selfish and drank all the water. And then the animals obviously wanted water because they were getting really dehydrated and they were probably going to die. So then they all came together, tried to make him laugh so that he would spit all the water out. And at the end, everyone gets the water and the water's back, so everyone just drinks it all and then they all become happy and, yeah.
8: Year 6 student Malika at Woodbury Primary, ending that report from Larice Dixon. And finally, we head to Machinery Mile in Western Queensland. It might not be the first thing that comes to mind when you think of a museum, an 800-metre-long row of antique machinery down the main street of an outback town, but Machinery Mile has become a landmark for the town of Ilfracombe in Western Queensland. It tells the story of local agriculture and industry. Now, as Lachlan Ford reports, there are some new additions to the collection.
9: Just keep coming. Keep coming, like a full length behind it.
10: Ilfracombe's historians are taking delivery of some new machinery. Four bright yellow tractors from almost a century ago are arriving on the back of a truck.
9: Ready for them to leave now.
10: They were sent as a donation from the Queensland Museum.
9: It's very exciting. And the logistics has been... I thought we were going to be in a hell of a time to try and get things here, and that's been really easy. Amazing, actually.
10: Ilfracombe Historical Society Treasurer Mick Storch can't wait to put the new exhibits in place.
9: We had the shed, and then the opportunity came up to put our hands up to see whether we could acquire, you know, some of the bulldozers of the Thies collection. And thankfully they gave us four of those dozers, and then others have gone to other museums across Queensland.
11: You want a coffee, Mick?
10: Sipping their morning coffees outside the Wellshot Hotel, locals and tourists watch as the antiques roll in.
9: It's really big community spirit, and we kind of seen that this morning with the amount of people that turned up, and we're amazed at the dozers on the truck.
10: Founded in 1969, the 800-metre machinery mile runs almost the length of the town. As Landsborough Highway traffic passes through the only town between Longreach and Barcaldine, they're treated to the sight of bulldozers, trucks, tractors, even a repurposed World War II tank.
9: We have more space, more ideas about what we want to do and make it a bit longer, make it a true machinery mile. So we're just a little bit under, but we'll get there. You know, we're kind of doing the deeds of our forefathers, you know, in preserving this history.
10: The newly acquired tractors are from the 1930s and 50s and were previously part of the collection of 20th century earth-moving businessman Bert Thies.
12: He was a tractor fan, basically, a tractor collector, and he created a collection of about 34 tractors and some other machines and things, agricultural tools.
10: Jennifer High is Senior Curator of Transport and Energy at Queensland Museum. Mr. Thies had developed a passion for machinery as a teenager when he joined the family business. The business evolved to become the international mining company Thies, but back then, they built everything.
12: Well, during the 1960s, they were making the cattle roads, as they were called, to try and move cattle trucks successfully around Western Queensland, Northern Territory. So there were big projects there, through to agricultural projects, the Snowy Mountain scheme work that they did, making aircraft landing fields and airports during the Second World War and everything else that they did.
10: When Mr. Thies died in 2010, his estate donated the collection to the Queensland Museum. And now they're passing many of the pieces onto museums around the state.
12: The collection is small, I guess, within that within that big picture, but it does show, I guess, a little bit of the beginnings and indeed the passion that Bert retained for those early machines. Some people may have only seen these machines in black and white photographs and history books. But these are big, they're smelly, they're greasy. They're there to be enjoyed by as many people as possible.
10: Even as the tractors were making their way to Ilfracombe, driver Matthew Barr says they were already a hit.
13: Mate, it was very surprising. So every place I stopped, either for a coffee or a fuel fill-up, people came out and asked about it. I had people, when I woke up this morning in Tambo, standing around the trailers, asking about how old they were and where they'd come from, and more importantly, where they're going.
10: At Machinery Mile, the crew is focused on extending a shed to protect the new tractors. When they go on display later this year, the hope is they'll keep enticing people back for a visit, like Maxwell Bells from Victoria.
14: This is my 10th year coming to Ilfracombe, and I stay in the caravan park. I don't go anywhere else. People say, why do you go to Ilfracombe? Like, it's 1900 k's from home, and they can't understand why you come here every year. Tracy at the hotel and all the people are so beautiful. Yeah. It's like a home away from home. And this adds to it. I'm an old truck driver, and I just come here to relax, and I walk my dog up and down this Miracle Mile every day. And it's absolutely amazing at the amount of people that pull up and show interest. I can't believe it. Every day you meet someone different from a different part of the world that are so impressed.
8: Maxwell Burles in Western Queensland, ending that report from Lachlan Ford. And that's Australia-wide for today. My name's Alex Barwick. Thanks to the program's producer, Alex Hyman, and thanks for listening.
15: for the interview.
16: Oh, of course, my pleasure. Ratatji Woi Herdman, a speaker of Dungnyu and Arnhem Land language. She works with the Top End Language Group. Here's the news, then we're playing the quiz.
10: ABC News, good evening. I'm Michael Bausch. The boss of Telstra says she's deeply sorry for the major meltdown that disrupted services across the country. Vicky Brady has faced the press in Sydney today after cutting short her holiday to answer for Wednesday's data centre failure. The telco is under pressure to prove its backup infrastructure for 000 is secure. Ms Brady insists her teams understand exactly what triggered the software fault.
17: We take trust in 000 extremely seriously, and it's our responsibility to do everything in our power to make sure calls are answered and transferred immediately. And we will complete our investigation into the actions needed to prevent it from happening again.
10: Aviation authorities have redrawn Brisbane's flight maps to help deliver some more peace and quiet, but one local suburb has missed out on the relief. The updated routes mean nearly 140,000 people across areas like Logan and Bribie Island will see far fewer planes. Those flights will be moved further out to sea and away from major housing developments. But Air Services spokeswoman Donna Marshall says low-flying planes couldn't be steered away from Bulimba.
18: We did investigate offsetting the departure path over that community, but we couldn't turn it away from that community soon enough to actually provide a noticeable noise difference.
10: Veteran Australian journalist and broadcaster Darren Hinch has died aged 82. His distinctive and often controversial presentation style was honed over decades in the media, and his high-profile legal crusades earned him stints in jail. Mr. Hinch later moved into politics, serving a 3-year term as a Victorian senator. Australia's H5 avian flu outbreak has seen a worrying development after a native seabird caught the deadly virus for the very first time. Ashley Barraclough reports.
19: Previous confirmed cases have involved migratory birds from the subantarctic region. Agriculture Minister Julie Collins says CSIRO lab testing has confirmed the deadly strain in a greater crested tern found in Robe, South Australia. There have also been 2 further confirmed cases in South Australia and 1 in Western Australia, bringing the total number of detections to 12. Ms Collins says there is still no evidence of mass mortality among wildlife and no evidence of any spread to agricultural settings.
10: 4 people have been charged over a targeted shooting outside a licensed venue at Mackay in North Queensland. Several rounds were fired into an unoccupied car at Andergrove early on Wednesday. Police raided a property at Bukasia yesterday and they seized a cache of stolen guns. 3 men and a woman were arrested. Police are still investigating if there's a link to a separate shooting incident at Shoal Point. In the US, a Louisiana jury will decide the fate of a former Sydney woman accused of illegally voting in 2 presidential elections. Phoebe Hosier reports from Washington.
20: Denise Natalie Migliori was arrested in New Orleans earlier this month and is charged with making false statements and fraudulent voting. Prosecutors allege the 51-year-old Sydney woman falsely claimed to be a US citizen before casting ballots in the 2022 and 2024 presidential elections. Ms Migliori, who has been living in a small town in northern Louisiana, could face up to 5 years in prison. She told the ABC she's devastated this is happening to an Australian. Her trial before a Louisiana jury is set to begin in early September. Phoebe Hosier, ABC News, Washington.
10: Turning to sport, and round 19 of the NRL begins tonight with the West Tigers hosting the New Zealand Warriors. In the AFL, Collingwood takes on North Melbourne in round 18 action. And at the Soccer World Cup earlier today, France made it through to the semi-finals after recording a 2-0 win over Morocco. The weather for Queensland, scattered showers tomorrow for the east coast as well as the southern and central interior and the Granite Belt. Fine or mostly fine elsewhere. Possible morning fog south of about Innisfail as well as in the state's west. Brisbane and the Sunshine Coast, 10 to 21 degrees. On the Gold Coast, 8 to 21.
15: Ipswich 6 to 21. Looking further ahead, mainly fine for the southeast on Sunday. Fine conditions for Monday and Tuesday. For Moreton Bay, south to southeasterly winds, 10 knots, seas below half a metre. For more news, head to news.abc.net.au.
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16: Hello, it's lovely to have your company. 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Here is your cue to call, 1300 800 222. The first caller is an instant winner. So call now to get a prize, just like that, just for being the first caller. 1300 800 222. And while we play the quiz, we always love to chat about something. And tonight we thought, let's talk about house rules, weird ones. What are your unusual house rules? It could be something you remember growing up as a kid at home. Maybe you had to wear socks at all times to keep the carpet clean. We all have rules growing up, and a little later we're going to be talking about screen time rules for kids. So there's our inspo, if you like, for what we're going to talk about tonight during what I'd love to talk to you and talk with you about tonight during the quiz. But what about some rules that are, yeah, more on the unusual side? They're quite bizarre. Maybe don't use the decorative towels to dry your hands. Use the old towels. Here's one I know I've definitely adopted from my mum and kept it going. The bedroom window open at all times, even in the winter. What about the dinner table? Do you talk at the dinner table? Is it a strictly no talking at the dinner table unless you are asked a direct question? What about not being able to eat or make anything in the kitchen after dinner? That's it. It's closed. It's shut. Everything's washed up. It's spick span. Don't touch it. What are your weird house rules while we play the quiz? 1300 800 222 to give you a chance to give me a call. Here's Everyone's a Winner, because everyone kind of is a winner here on when we play the quiz. Whether there's a prize involved or not, we chat, we play some trivia. It's good fun. Here's Hot Chocolate.

I haven't had hot chocolate in ages. Everyone's a winner, just like you are on the quiz. Where are you all? What's going on? Give me a call. It's time to play the quiz. It's quiz time. There's no other time but now, right here, right now, 1-300-800-222. Give me a call to play the quiz and talk to me about your weird house rules. That's what we're going to do. So, you know, I'm waiting. I don't want to play anything. I don't want to play any music. Well, we played a great song, gave you a chance to call, but I'm looking at my phone lines and it's pretty dismal tonight. Where is everybody? Just because sport's on. I've got some people waving to me outside, which is really lovely. Maybe they can call and play the quiz. 1-300-800-222. Give me a call to play the quiz and talk to me about your weird house rules, unusual house rules. I will put up my hand and confess that I do have a house rule that I try and maintain, but it gets broken all the time. If I clean the bathroom, like I do like a deep clean of the bathroom, the shower, the tiles, the sink, the mirrors, the toilet, all of it, it is spick and span shiny. I request kindly but emphatically to my household, to the people in my household, that they must keep it that way for at least 24 hours. I tried for a week, that didn't last. So if there's a speck or two of water on the sink, it needs to be wiped down. A speck or two on the mirror, it needs to be wiped down. After you shower, I actually leave one of those, you know, those microfiber cloths. I actually leave that hanging on the shower screen so that when you finish your shower, you wipe it down again so that there are no streak marks. That's not bad, is it? It's just because I've cleaned it and it's fresh and it's new and it's pretty. And I just wanted to stay like that for at least 24 hours. So that's, I suppose, maybe one house rule that comes to mind for me. That's probably, you know, a little bit on the weird side. I do get a little bit, like I said, emphatic about it. I'm sort of coming back and checking in the bathroom and seeing if anyone hasn't adhered to the rules. What about you? What are your weird house rules? 1-300-800-222 while we play

0: All right, to our first caller and instant winner, it's Cam in, is it Maidstone? Macedon. That sounds better. No, neither.
1: Yeah, look, it's neither or neither. It's, my friend Siri calls it Macedon.
0: Okay. oh, no.
1: It's also incorrect. It's Macedon.
0: Oh, Macedon. Okay, like Macedonia, but Macedon. Okay.
1: Yeah,
0: Macedon. Where's Macedon, Cam?
1: Victoria.
0: Beautiful. Hello from Victoria, from Macedon, Victoria. Now, Cam, you're our first caller and instant winner, so books coming your way as a prize no matter what.
1: What?
0: Yeah. Nailed it. Cam, do you have a weird house rule or did you grow up with one?
1: I did. I guess it was a bit of a rule. It was we had to have 5 almonds a day.
0: Oh. Okay.
1: Yeah.
0: That does fit in the unusual. That fits the brief. 5 almonds a day, huh? Why? They're healthy.
1: I don't know. We didn't know it was unusual. It's just what we knew. But
0: that's usually the case, isn't it, at the time? It's like, this is just what we do.
1: Mum would say, have you guys had your 5 almonds today? No, I forgot. So then she's like, well, here's your 5 almonds. And we put our hand out, we'd have 5 almonds. I'd have friends stay over and they'd say, all right, here's your almonds for the day.
0: Great.
1: We had additional food. It wasn't just almonds. But
0: I wasn't. My mind did not go to, did you eat anything else? It was, no. My mind definitely didn't go there. But did you ever ask?
1: No.
0: When you grow up, you kind of look back, hey, mom, dad, we used to have 5 almonds a day. What's the deal behind that?
1: Well, sometimes I say to my kids now, I say, hey, kids, have you had your almonds? And they say, what? And I go, yeah, don't worry about it. You had to be there. Because, no, it hasn't continued. But, yeah, I don't know, but I guess we're just trying to look out for us and keep us with, in nuts or whatever.
0: Yeah, I guess so. There are many great, they're nutritious, positive, it's only good things. I mean, 5 is interesting. Look, I'd have so many. You need it. If your parents are still alive, well, I'd be going back. So 5, because that's a number. Why 5? Well, why not 3?
1: It actually has changed as well. So sometimes it'd be 7 and we're I think it'd be 5. It's like, no, it's now it's 7.
0: Oh.
1: And then have you had your 7 almonds? And that would last for a couple of years. And then I think it dropped down to 3 at one point.
0: That's awesome. Anyway, love our folks. So good. So good. There definitely are some, there's always there's wisdom behind it, right? There's supposed to be. Yeah.
1: 100%.
0: 100%. Yep. All right. Let's go to the quiz. But and whatever happens, Cam, like I told you, it doesn't matter because you're our first caller and you're going to get a prize anyway. So our first question tonight, where is the heart of racehorse Farlap displayed?
1: Mm. Is that the heart? Oh, okay.
0: And I think this is like the literal heart, right, Joe? Is it the literal heart? Yeah, thumbs up. Yep. Where is it displayed? Heart of Racehorse Farlap.
1: I think it used to be at the State Library, but it might be at the museum.
0: Which one?
1: The Melbourne Museum?
0: Oh, the Melbourne Museum. Unfortunately, not the Melbourne Museum.
1: Okay.
0: But you've at least nudged the next person in the right direction. We know it's a museum. Just got to, get the right one. Not Melbourne. But like I said, Cam, it's all good. First caller, instant win. I'm going to pop you on hold. Joe's going to take down your details so we can send you a book as your prize. Okay. Nice work, Cam.
1: Toodaloo.
0: Toodaloo to you too. Have a good night. Brian's in Sydney. Hey, Brian.
2: How you going?
0: Hello. What are your, what's a weird house rule that you have?
2: I don't know if it's too, it's not too weird, but I think it's worth noting. my kids get a little lolly or a little bit of chocky after dinner usually, but there's one proviso, or there's one, they get a free pass if my wife is a great baker, she's baked a cake or a cookie or something, then if they can have a fresh bit of cake or cookie in addition to their usual treat.
0: Because
2: a fresh baked good is too, I can't refuse.
0: It's an exception.
2: That's right.
0: So they get one treat in a day.
2: Yeah.
0: Nothing
2: yeah.
0: more, little, nothing less. And is it little? You I heard you say little.
2: Yeah, so it's like a little lolly from Halloween or whatever.
0: Is or that a, it? Brian, come on.
2: It's not every day. I mean, on the weekends, you know, they'll have banana bread or something at the cafe.
0: Got it.
2: Yeah. But that's like school day, like after dinner.
0: Yeah. No, it makes sense.
2: Yeah.
0: No, I'm so with you because my kid will try and use every meal as an excuse to kind of go, all right, so I've had a meal. What's my treat? And I'm like, no. Yes, you've had breakfast.
2: It's a daily debate.
0: Oh, it is. Indeed. Go you. But like you said, yeah, they get the weekend and then when mum bakes a cake, you get that. So done. What about so no treats in school lunchboxes?
2: I mean.
0: Or is it their choice? No. So do they get to, you get one treat a day and it's up to you when you have it?
2: Yeah, it's up to them. I mean, look, on the weekend they get an ice cream at some point.
0: Yep,
2: and they get to choose when it is.
0: Now, yeah,
2: this is important for the Greater Sydney area to hear about.
0: Indeed.
2: But in the lunchbox, they might have like a healthy muffin or like a little like a muesli bar or something. That's fine.
0: There's some sugar in that, so that kind of ish counts.
2: Yeah, yeah, we're not like a super crazy anti-sugar household, but just like a lolly or a chocolate.
0: Yeah, you'll moderate it, keep it balanced. I'm with you. I'm always out of kilter, sure. Far out.
2: It's gosh, all the time a parent thinks about food for their child is it's a lot.
0: Oh, tell me about it. And then let's not go down the grandparents' path because something happens when grandparents become grandparents because it's just only sugar and then everything else. And then, where we end up losing as well as parents, Brian? Dentist. I took my child to the dentist just the other day and she got a massive tick. Teeth are great, loving your brushing, loving you this, loving you that. And she looks at me, she's like, see? And you complain how many tricks I have. And you know, I'm like, oh, my God. This is because I'm on your back brushing your teeth twice a day properly. And the dentist is kind of in the middle of this going, listen to your mum. And yes, mum, stay on her back. And
2: I think we just need to, like, call the dentist beforehand so they can tell us. Or like, we tell them beforehand, regardless of what the actual state of my child's health is, their teeth health, tell them that if they're not doing it properly and they need to do it more, just so that the key messaging is
0: let's just leave it
2: to
0: at
2: brush
0: that.
2: Your teeth properly.
0: That's it. Let's go to simpler worlds, Brian. Our quiz question for tonight, where's the heart of racehorse Farlap displayed? It's in a museum, but it's not Melbourne Museum.
2: Okay. So, I mean, I like the previous caller's logic. Obviously, Victoria, Melbourne is, you know, the central city for horse racing, but I guess it's a national treasure, so I'm guessing in ACT in Canberra potentially.
0: Which museum?
2: Or, yeah, that's the question. I guess it's the national.
0: Yep, keep
2: museum
0: going. Yep.
2: Of the national of Australia.
0: How far we go? That's the one. National Museum of Australia is correct. Nice work, Brian. All right.
2: You dragged me over the line for that.
0: Yeah, we just got the up. Keep going. What's the capital of Saudi Arabia?
2: Oh, well, I guess. I don't think it's Abu Dhabi, but Saudi Arabia, I'm trying to think of other reference points. Was there a World Cup? Oh, that was in Qatar, I think.
0: Indeed it was.
2: United Arab Emirates, that's a country, I think. Qatar is a country. Saudi Arabia. I'm trying to think where I've flown, kind of where I've stopped by. I'm going to guess. I did stop in Doha, but I don't think it's that. But I'll say Doha because I'm sure that that's a city.
0: You are right. Doha is a city and it is the capital of Qatar. Yes, okay. Not Saudi Arabia. But you got that it was a city. I was thinking about where your mind was going a few times there and I was like, oh, he's almost, no, he's not close. Oh, he's, no, he's not. But no, but well done on Farlap and really great to talk to you and play the quiz with you, Brian. Thanks a lot.
2: Thanks so much.
0: Take care. Michael's in Newcastle. Hey there, Michael.
3: Hi, how are you?
0: I'm well, thanks. Tell me about a weird or an unusual house rule that you have or maybe even grew up with.
3: My son Jude here, if he wants screen time on the weekend, he has to run park run with me.
0: Oh, sweet.
3: It's a bit of a torture, 5 kilometres, but he's got to do it.
0: Yeah, and then he gets some screen time.
3: Yeah, he gets time on his game system or on the TV.
0: Yep, he earns it. And is this, did you say it's every weekend? Every weekend?
3: Yeah.
0: Wow, how's it going? How long has this been, how long has this rule been in place?
3: A little while. He's recently turned, well, he turned 11 last year, and when you turn 11, you can run park run by yourself.
0: Yeah.
3: So he's doing well.
0: Oh, that's awesome. You know what? I hope this sort of just turns into a really nice tradition for the two of you. How nice is that?
3: It'd be good.
0: Yeah, it'd be good. That's nice. Awesome. All right, Michael, the capital of Saudi Arabia is not Doha. It is?
3: I don't know. I'm going to guess because I only know one Saudi Arabian city, Medina.
0: Medina is in Saudi Arabia, but it is not the capital. Yeah, Michael, there you go. Sorry about that, but it's been really nice to talk to you. Thank you.
3: That's good. Thank you.
0: Have a good night. Bye-bye. Betty's in Dapto. Hi, Betty.
4: Hello, Betty.
0: Hi.
5: How are you?
0: I'm well, thank you. Do you have any, like, weird or unusual house rules or maybe a rule you remember growing up with?
5: Oh, probably one of the rules in this house because we've got upstairs, downstairs. You don't wear shoes upstairs.
0: Yep. Yeah, fair enough. Is it carpeted upstairs, Betty?
5: Yeah, well, yes.
0: Yeah. So you got to keep the carpets clean.
5: That's right.
0: I'm with you. Anything else?
5: And particularly the stairs because they're not easy to vacuum.
0: No, they're not. And it's really, and because they're like a high traffic area, they go brown, black really quickly. What colour's your carpet?
5: Oh, creamy colour.
0: Yeah, me too. I'm the same. I'm overdue for a steam clean.
5: Well, if you talk to people who have a lot to do with carpets, ones that lay them and that, they say that you shouldn't get your carpet steam clean because once you do, you've got to keep doing it. But if you leave, like, if your carpet's like mine, it's got a cover on it that keeps it clean. What do you call that, Adrian?
6: Sand paralysis or something?
5: No, it's just something that they put on things and it stops the dirt from going into it.
0: Yeah, fair enough. I haven't steam cleaned mine yet, so maybe I'm still okay, but there is some discoloration.
5: Well, listen to Shannon last, she might be able to.
0: Okay. Good on you, Betty. Betty, to the quiz, do you know the capital of Saudi Arabia?
6: I think it might be Riyadh.
5: I didn't think it might be Riyadh.
0: He's right, it is. Riyadh is correct. Nice work. Who wrote the Wishing Chair books?
5: Oh, gosh.
6: Wishing Chair, they're over.
0: The Wishing Chair books.
5: No, what's the bloke?
0: Yep, go with that thought.
6: It's not Roald Dahl. It's someone else we don't know.
5: No, but it's not Roald Dahl, but just the bloke who ran the Faraway Tree, I think he wrote.
6: No idea. Okay, sorry.
5: We might have to pass on that, Renee.
0: You reckon? No. But did you say the man who wrote Faraway Tree?
5: Yeah.
0: Yeah, you're right. Who is it? I mean, it's not a man.
5: Oh, it's not a man. Well, who would you say, Adrian?
0: But you said the Faraway Tree author. It's that person.
6: No, and I know.
5: What did you said a woman's name?
6: No, that's not right.
5: No. Oh, we'll say May Gibbs, but we don't think it's right.
0: Oh, that's all right. It's not May Gibbs, but I thought you had it when you were saying the Faraway Tree, and I'm like, yep, same author. But no, not May Gibbs. But that's okay, Betty. So nice to talk to you, and to you too, Adrian.
6: Bye.
0: Have a good night. Bye, Betty.
5: Bye.
0: Bye. Alfie is in Parramatta. Hey there, Alfie.
7: Hello.
0: Hi. Do you have any weird house rules or unusual house rules?
7: Well, it's a bit more of a tradition, but me and my sister, we always have to finish our dinner really quickly. so that we can play a game of Yahtzee with everyone after dinner.
0: Oh, that's awesome. But wait a minute. Why do the two of you have to finish quickly and then you're going to play with everyone? Oh, do you set it up?
7: Just because Mum and Dad always eat faster than us.
0: Oh, no way. Right. Okay, gotcha. And is this every night or is this like on a particular night of the week?
7: It's most nights if we have time.
0: Oh, that's awesome. How long has this been going on?
7: A couple of weeks.
0: Yeah. Oh, okay. What brought it on?
7: I think.
0: How to start?
7: Yeah, we just remembered we found some old Yahtzee score pads in a box buried, and we thought, oh, this sounds fun. We should play a game. We really got into it. We kept doing it.
0: Oh, so fun. I hope it keeps going as well. It's really grand. And it is it's kind of turned into a rule, hasn't it?
7: Yeah.
0: But a good one. And who would you say is the Yahtzee master in your household? Who's the one to beat?
7: It's always Mum. Mum most of the time wins.
0: Yeah. On your mum. There you go. Fair enough. Cool. Nice one. And like I said, I hope that that keeps up as a house rule, because that's too much fun. Alfie, to the quiz. Who wrote the Wishing Chair books? Not May Gibbs.
7: Is it Enid Blyton?
0: It is Enid Blyton. Enid Blyton is correct. Nice work. All right, I've got a sound question for you. Name this song and the artist performing it. Take a listen. Do you know the name of that song and who sings it?
7: Yes. Hit Me Baby One More Time by Britney Spears.
0: Baby One More Time by Britney Spears is correct. I never thought I'd hear Britney Spears on the ABC, really, for a long time maybe. But Joe's brought it, and you're right, Alfie. Baby One More Time by Britney Spears is correct. All right. Semi-quincentennial is a word referring to an anniversary of how many years? Oh, what did I say? Semi-quincentennial. The phonetic threw me. How hilarious. Semi-quincentennial is a word referring to an anniversary of how many years, Alfie?
7: Is it 250?
0: Nice work. 250 is correct. The New South Wales town of Dubbo is situated on which river?
7: The Macquarie River.
0: Well done. Macquarie River's right. Wambool in local language. What was the final score of Wednesday's US versus Belgium World Cup game?
7: 4-1.
0: Whose way?
7: To Belgium.
0: Yeah. Nice one. What unit of measurement is used to record the height of horses?
7: Hands.
0: Yeah. Hands is right. Sony said on Wednesday that it would stop releasing new video games for the PlayStation console on... Oop, hang on. My screen just jumped on me. Okay. Sony said on Wednesday that it would stop releasing new video games for the PlayStation console on disc in January of what year?
7: I'm just guessing. I want to say 2027.
0: 2027. Oh, what a great... It's not 2027, but what a great run on the quiz, Alfie. Nice work.
7: Thank you.
0: Do you play PlayStation?
7: No, I don't have a PlayStation.
0: Oh, I don't have a PlayStation because I'm like, how dare they stop doing discs? Rude. Anyway, what do you do? Alfie, well done. Like I said, great run on the quiz. It's been really fun to play the quiz with you. Thank you so much.
7: Thank you so much.
0: Have a good night. Take care and enjoy Yahtzee after dinner. We're playing the National Weekend Evenings Quiz. The question we're up to, Sony said on Wednesday that it would stop releasing new video games for the PlayStation console on disc in January of what year? It is not 2027. If you know the answer, you've got a call to play the quiz with me. 1-300-800-222.
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0: We're playing the National Weekend Evenings Quiz. We're also talking about your weird, wacky, unusual house rules. Deb on the Gold Coast on the text line says, just get them to use a cloth straight after they shower. Sometimes falls on deaf ears. One of these days I'll go into shock. To me, it's normal before leaving shower. Thank you, Deb. What about you? What's your weird, unusual, bizarre house rule? 1-300-800-222 while we play the quiz. Jenny is in Glenbrook. Hey there, Jenny.
10: Hello, Serene.
0: Hi. Tell me about your unusual house rule.
10: Well, it's probably unusual in this day and age, but when I was growing up in our household, it was quite strict. So things like we had a lot of teachers' strikes, so you're at home, so we were made to do our schoolwork in school hours, sit at the dining table, have our break for lunch, and things like you weren't allowed to speak at dinner time or when the Channel 2 news was on. Just a lot of sort of controlled, strict rules. They were probably different in today's day, but, things like we were only allowed to watch TV. It was never on, and we had that window between 4 and 6.30, and that was it. That was our little time frame, and it was the adults. Yeah, just things that are different to today.
0: But that kind of rings a bell a little bit for me as well. Mum would give me some TV time for an allotted time, sort of at the same. Actually, you said like four to six or six thirty. Yeah, sounds about right. That. Maybe sometimes a little bit later, especially if I was hanging for a show that was like, you know, an episode was on at 7:30 or something. But by 8:30, that was it. Off you go to bed, and then it switches over. Adults take over the TV. I remember that quite vividly growing up. But, yeah, also talking about what you were just sort of reflecting on there, because you're kind of falling into a bit of a routine as well, aren't you, given learning and, yeah, so you'd – yeah. but because it was infused with being at home, you kind of needed to compartmentalise the two a little bit maybe.
10: Yeah, true. And even we didn't have hot water in the kitchen. And Mum and Dad, Mum would cook. Mum was a stay-at-home mum, but there was four of us siblings. And one would wash up, three would wipe. And, you know, you had your role and you had your jobs and you never argued. You just had to do what you were told. And that was, you know, you knew what was expected of you.
0: Yeah. There you go. Yeah. Cool. All right, Jenny, to the quiz. So Sony said on Wednesday that it would stop releasing new video games for the PlayStation console on disc in January of what year? It's not 2027.
10: Yeah, I think it's 2028.
0: It is. 2028 is correct. All right, another sound question for you. Name this song and the band or artist performing it.
11: I won't let you leave my love behind.
10: Yeah, I know it. It's Nielsen, his name is, I think. I know the song.
0: Do you want me to play the clue again for you?
10: Yes, please.
0: Here it comes.
11: I won't let you leave my love behind.
10: Oh my God, I know the song. My mother used to have this record. It's not Without You. No. Oh, I know it. It's just not coming. But is it Nielsen?
0: It is Nielsen.
10: And, yeah. What's the song called? Oh, is that terrible?
0: Oh, yeah, I hate it when the brain does that.
10: Oh, it's annoying because as soon as I get off and I hear it, I'll be kicking myself.
0: Of course.
10: But, leave my life behind. It's a one word name, I think. I can't think.
0: Not coming?
10: No, it's not.
0: That's all right. You've helped out the next person. How about that?
10: Okay.
0: Yeah.
10: That's all right. No
0: good
10: worries.
0: To talk to Thanks. You, Jenny. Have a good night.
10: Same history. Bye-bye. See you later.
0: Lucas and Harry. Hello.
12: Hello.
13: Hello.
0: All right. Oh, now, which is which? Hello there, Lucas.
13: I'm Lucas.
0: Got it?
13: And I'm Harry.
0: Oh, my God, you guys sound so similar. Okay. Oh, you're going to trip me out.
13: Can I tell you my rule?
0: Yeah, tell me your house rule.
13: All right, so my rule is, for some reason, whenever I wash my face, I've always got to use a face washer.
0: I'm with you.
13: I don't know why.
0: Yeah, not the hand towel. You've got to use the face towel.
13: Yeah.
0: I'm with you.
13: And I can't just use my hands.
0: Wait, what? What do you mean use your hands?
13: Harry's got one. No, I don't. never mind. So whenever I have a sleepover with my friends, it can't be over one.
0: Oh, okay. So you can only have one friend over at a time.
13: Yeah.
0: All right. That's a house rule. Fair enough. Yeah, fair enough. And I think it's Lucas, got to wash your face with a face towel.
13: Yep.
0: Very good. Good on you. Cool. Is that your rule or is that like a house rule?
13: House rule.
0: It's the face towel?
13: Yep.
0: Yep. Fair enough. Fair enough. All right, boys, we're on a sound question. Do you have any family grown-ups to help you out in case you need it?
13: Yes, we have.
0: Fantastic. Okay, I'm going to play this again for you. I'm after the name of the song and the person performing it. We know the surname is Nilsson, but take a listen. What's the name of the song?
11: I won't let you leave my love behind.
13: Oh, wait. It's Everyone's Talked. Everybody's Talking.
0: By?
13: What's it by?
0: We said Nilsson. Do you know the first name?
13: Can you play the song
0: It's
13: again?
0: All right. Now I'm gonna give it to you guys. You go. I'm going

0: All good boys. Everybody's talking by Harry Nilsson. So nice work, Lucas and Harry. Well done. All right.
1: Let's go, Harry.
0: All right. Our next question. Beginning with V, what is Russia's longest river?
2: Oh no. Do you know this?
0: The longest river in Russia, starting with V.
1: Wait, I think I learned this. Wait. Oh, I'm good at my geography. Is it only in Russia? Does it stretch across any other countries?
0: Oh no, I don't think so. I think this is just in Russia. I think.
1: Is it the Volga?
0: It is the Volga.
1: Yeah!
0: What is the real name of U2 singer Bono?
1: Wait, can you repeat that?
0: What's the real name of U2 singer Bono?
1: Bono. Oh. Oh, no. Bonnie?
0: Yeah. Oh. Unfortunately, no, it's not Bonnie. Sorry, boys, but hey, you did really well, and it's been really nice to speak with you and play the quiz with you as well. Thank you.
1: Thank you.
0: Have a great night and enjoy the school holidays, yeah?
1: Bye.
0: All right, bye. We're playing the National Weekend Evenings Quiz. 1-300-800-222 is the number to call. The question we're up to, what's the real name of U2 singer Bono? It's not Bonnie. If you know the answer, you've got a call to play the quiz with me. 1-300-800-222.
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0: And Tony is in Penshurst to play the quiz.
6: Good
0: hey there,
6: evening,
0: Tony.
6: Serene.
0: How are you?
6: Very well, thanks. Good, thank you.
0: Very
6: How are you going?
0: Very well. Tell me about a weird house rule that you have.
6: To minimise housework for my wife, we can only use the guest shower. We have three showers, but we're only allowed to use the guest one, which is the second smallest one.
0: Fair enough.
6: No, yeah. Makes it easy. So we all just... But the problem is, there's four of us, and the two girls take 15 to 20 minutes each.
0: Yeah. They've got to try the four-minute shower challenge.
6: My wife constantly says, time's up, turning off the hot water.
0: That's it, turn off the hot water. It's the only way that's going to get them out. But I do understand the rationale of not using all of them because, cleaning showers is not a fun time, honestly. It is not.
6: Yes.
0: All right.
6: Not fun at all.
0: No. All right, Tony, what's the real name of U2 singer Bono?
6: Is it Paul Hewson?
0: It is Paul Hewson. What's the name of the woodcarver who creates Pinocchio?
6: Geppetto.
0: Geppetto, that's the one. What is the capital of what is the capital of Pakistan?
6: Islamabad,
0: that's right. What was the name of the boy hero of the Jungle Book?
6: I know that. Remember you talked about drive-ins?
0: Yep.
6: I saw that as my first drive-in.
0: Oh, no way.
6: The Jungle Boy. But do you think I can remember the boy?
0: Yeah, the Jungle Book.
6: No?
0: Name's not coming.
6: I can't. I'll pass it on. No.
0: All right.
6: Thanks, Serene.
0: No worries.
6: Talking.
0: Good to talk to you too, Tony. Take care. Jordan from Golden Grove. Hello there, Jordan.
7: And hello. How are you, Serene?

0: Golden Grove. Hello there, Jordan.
1: And hello, how are you, Serene?
0: Very well, thank you. Tell me about a weird house rule that you have, unusual.
1: So, yeah, it is kind of an unwritten rule.
0: Oops. Oh, no, we lost Jordan. Jordan, call back. Call back. We lost you. Janet's in Redfern. Hey there, Janet.
2: Oh, hi, Serene.
0: What's your weird house rule?
2: Well, I've heard so many tonight. My mum's, so I remember in some of my mum's best ones for five kids, if you're going to fight physically, go outside rather than destroy furniture. Mm-hmm. Put the Lego away on Friday night if you want to watch TV, which was very controlled. Don't talk to your father when he comes home. He has dinner on his own. But the big thing about house rules is what happens when you move out, Serene. So when you're in a big group house for the first time, that's when you learn who's done what. And the biggest war, other than the dishes in a group household, is the toilet seat.
0: Yep.
2: How you train your children will move on into their lives and be deeply effective. And how you get them to wash up will also move on into their first group house. Yeah.
0: Yep.
2: What do you reckon?
0: I hear you. I can completely understand. Yes. Yes. I had my best friend, who's basically my sister, and her kids are basically my kids. We chop and change during the school holidays. If she's at work, I'll take her kids, and then vice versa. And one of them clogged my toilet after they used the toilet. I'm like, of course. Like, excuse me. Anyway, it was all good. I took care of it, unclogged it, or whatever have you. But comes back down to what you were saying. So, yes, I am with you, Janet. All right. Do you know the name of the boy hero of the Jungle Book?
2: Mowgli.
0: Yeah, that's the one. Mowgli is correct. Name this song. Another sound question. Yeah. Name this song and the band or artist performing it.
2: I think it's the Rolling Stones.
0: Yeah, huh? And it's
2: Miss You.
0: Yeah.

0: Miss You by the Rolling Stones is correct.
1: That is me. That's the second Rolling Stones I've ever guessed on the quiz.
0: Oh, nice
1: work. I grew up not liking the quiz, not liking the Rolling Stones, and I still don't. I don't know how that's gone into my brain, like those songs.
0: There it is, and it came too when you needed it. Nice work, Janet.
1: Yeah.
0: All right, next question. In which Australian city or town was WikiLeaks founder Julian Assange born?
1: Ooh, I think I'm going to get this wrong. I was thinking between Perth and Adelaide. I'm going to say Adelaide.
0: Adelaide. Unfortunately, no, but nice work.
1: And you know what? It mightn't be Perth either.
0: Thanks.
1: Pass it on.
0: That's it.
1: I don't want to, you know, misdirect the next person.
0: No, all good. Good on you, Janet. Thanks
1: a
0: lot.
1: Have
0: a great night. We're playing the National Weekend Evenings Quiz, and I don't have anybody to play the National Weekend Evenings Quiz with. Give me a call. Come on, someone knows the answer to this question. In which Australian city or town was WikiLeaks founder Julian Assange born? If you know the answer, call, play the quiz with me. You could be a winner tonight. 1-300-800-222 is the number to call. We're also talking about some of the weird and unusual house rules that go on, or maybe that you grew up with. While we play the quiz, I need a winner tonight. We've still got time. We haven't hit the news. Nuh-uh. We've still got time. So give me a call, 1-300-800-222. Let me give you some time by playing a promo.
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0: Well, I'm trying to play the National Weekend Evenings Quiz, but I've got no one to play the Weekend Evenings Quiz with. So

0: We're supposed to be playing the weekend evenings quiz on 1300 800 222. We're also talking about house rules, some weird ones, some unusual ones. A texter says, one rule in my household, no more making rules. The more rules you make, the closer you are to breaking one, and that just upsets everyone. Yeah, fair enough. I see the logic in that one too. But then I've tried to do that, and then I won't do rules. I'm like, you know what? Fine. Do what you want. And then that doesn't work because they're like, no, we need you to, I need you to police me, Mum. I can't not. So I don't know, damned if I do, damned if I don't kind of scenario. What are some odd household rules? I'm going to call out a rule that I remember pretty much growing up, but this wasn't really a household rule. It was more like my, when you, like if you're in the shower, you know, if you shave, like, I don't know, shave legs or just, you know, whatever have you. My mother always said, when you do that, you need to pee on your legs. Yep. She said, and I went, what? That's disgusting. That's gross. I am not peeing on my, in the shower. So I'm in the shower. And she's like, just pee on your legs after you've shaved or whatever, if you've, you know, on your legs, pee on them. And that will stop them from growing back. I don't know if that's a myth. I think maybe, I don't know, did I try it? Did I not try it? Was I curious? I don't even remember, but man, do I remember that one in particular. So not quite a household rule, but definitely a rule when it came to, I suppose, that activity. What about you? What's a weird house rule that you had growing up or one that you've kind of got now while we play the quiz? 1-300-800-222. Jonathan's in Mitcham. Hey there, Jonathan.
1: G'day, how are you?
0: I'm well, thank you. Do you have a weird house rule?
1: You caught me on the hop. Yeah, my mum had a rule.
0: Yeah.
1: And it was outside was made for kids.
0: Yeah. So if you're home from school or anything like that, out you get.
1: Yeah, we were outside from 3 o'clock in the afternoon till
0: dinner time.
1: Dark. And if it was dark when you got home, you were locked out till after dinner. So it was tough. and, you know, we had funnel webs to, you know, deal with. We were in Sydney.
0: Wow.
1: In the bush.
0: Oh, that's great. It's lovely. Yeah. Yep, just out you get. Hilarious. But how strict was the out? Like, were you allowed inside to go to the toilet, to get a drink of water?
1: No. You could muck around. But, I mean, essentially it was like, get out.
0: Yep.
1: And we lived in a bush block in the northern suburbs of Sydney, which are now fully developed.
0: But yeah.
1: It was in the 60s and it was awesome.
0: Yeah.
1: You know, we would run around and explore the stormwater system because the pipes underground were new.
0: Yeah.
1: And they were like 2 meters across. So we'd like run, we was a gang of boys, we'd run and pop out, literally out of the gutters in places we didn't know where we were.
0: Well, you're exploring. Actually, we talked about this. I think it was even last week on the show, just about neighborhoods and how they've changed over time. And your rule that, I mean, I grew up in the suburbs, but it was the same thing. I was, you know, in a block of flats and there were another, you know, a number of block of flats around us. And so there was this communal backyard. And then it would be a matter of I'd come home from school and change and, you know, just pack up and things like that. Then I was like, all right, out you get. I'll call you in when it's time for dinner. That was it.
1: That was it.
0: And then you just call me if you need anything, any emergencies, et cetera, but out you get.
1: Yeah, that was true. Yeah. We had to watch out in case there was a bushfire that came through a few years.
0: Oh, wow. Yeah.
1: And me and my mate, Craig, we ran off and stood on a rock to watch them in the bush to look at the bushfire.
0: Oh, gosh.
1: Our parents were not best pleased.
0: Yeah, no. All right, Jonathan, to the quiz. And that's the gong.
1: Wow.
0: Yeah, I know, right? How big's that gong? Which means this is our last question. If you get this right, you're tonight's quiz winner. What? No pressure.
1: Blow me down.
0: Yeah, I know, right? All right, let's
1: ask the question again.
0: Let's do this. In which Australian city or town was WikiLeaks founder Julian Assange born? It was not Adelaide.
1: I'm just going to guess. Perth?
0: Oh, not Perth. Not Perth, unfortunately.
1: All right.
0: Sorry about that, Jonathan, but really good to talk to you. Thank you.
1: Lovely.
0: You have Cheerio. A great night. Bye-bye. Donna's in Queensland. Hello there, Donna.
2: How are you?
0: I'm well, thanks. What's an unusual house rule you have or grew up with?
2: When our kids were little, at dinner time, we would have to all say what was the best part of our day.
0: Sweet.

0: Do you still, that carry on and carry on?
1: Their kids are all grown up and adults and gone now, so.
0: Yeah. Oh, gosh. Go around the did you say at dinner time, go around the table?
1: Yeah.
0: Fair enough. And you'd have to think of something. It's not a matter of, oh, no. You'd have to think of something.
1: Yes. And it had to be something that was good.
0: Oh, yeah. It couldn't be. Yeah, fair enough. Yeah, it really got you. Yeah, it gets the grey matter going. I like it. Good rule. Maybe frustrating sometimes as a kid.
1: Possibly, yeah. There were some nights that they struggled.
0: Yeah, we'd just be like, oh, come on, can I just get a pass tonight? Nah.
1: Nah. Tell us something good.
0: That's it. Tell us something good. All right, Donna, we're on our last question, which means whoever gets this right is tonight's quiz winner. In which Australian city or town was WikiLeaks founder Julian Assange born? It's not Adelaide. It is not Perth.
1: Well, my husband Luke's here with me and he's pretty sure it was north, so we're going to go with Brisbane.
0: Oh, Brisbane. Not Brisbane, but we're kind of getting warmer. All right, Donna, thank you.
1: Good to talk to you.
0: Have a great
1: night. Have a nice weekend. Bye-bye.
0: Bye. You too. Richard's in Wollongong. Hey, Richard.
2: Yeah, how are you going?
0: Very well. Weird, unusual house rule.
2: What about being weird? But, I mean, the big rule in our house is if you do the cooking, you don't have to do the washing up. I don't know if anyone said that earlier. But
0: no, no one said that. I love it. I also think that it is a great rule, especially if you've done, if you've cooked, except...
2: But how it plays out is that the cook has no incentive to minimise the washing up.
0: That's right.
2: You can cook this big fancy meal, leave all the dishes.
0: Once
2: the work is done, the work is done.
0: This is true. This is also true. All right, we need a winner tonight with the quiz. Do you know which Australian city or town WikiLeaks founder Julian Assange was born? The closest we've gotten is Brisbane. It's not Brisbane.
2: Well, listen, I was going to say Brisbane. Since you said we're getting warmer, I'm just going to go up the coast and go Townsville.
0: Nice work. Yeah. Yes, I wasn't going to spend the time. I needed to get into that hot, cold, warm and region. Otherwise, we'd go around, maybe end up going around Australia.
2: I thought it was Brisbane, but there you go.
0: Yep, Townsville. Townsville's correct, and you're tonight's winner, Richard. How good is that? We're going to send you the ABC Evenings Quiz Fridge Magnet as your prize, along with a book. So I'm going to pop you on hold and Joe's going to take down your details so we can send you your prize. We can squeeze in a quick song from some of the questions we've heard tonight. We've got Britney Spears, Harry Nilsson or the Rolling Stones. What do you want to hear?
2: Of course we miss you, Rolling Stones.
0: Yeah, let's do it. Congrats again.
2: Thanks
0: a lot, Richard. Bye-bye.

0: And a little bit of Miss You There by the Rolling Stones as we head to the news. Then it is Mixtape Hour, and I want your best comeback songs, a song that was brought to life again after hearing it in a movie or a TV show or an event. That's next.
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5: ABC News, good evening. I'm William Howard Evans. Police have arrested a 16-year-old boy as part of their investigation into the disappearance of a teenage girl in Victoria's West. Human remains believed to be of missing 13-year-old Layla Jeffrey were found in bushland in the small town of Donald late yesterday. Layla had been missing since Saturday. Police raided a home this morning and arrested a 16-year-old boy, with two women in their 50s also assisting police with the investigation. Detective Inspector Dave Dunstan says the boy is now being interviewed.
6: We look at every case on its individual characteristics. If we're satisfied there's a prima facie case for charges to be laid, they will be laid. I can't guarantee that this will happen in the next hour or however long. It will take as long as it takes.
5: Telstra CEO Vicky Brady has spoken with the family of the person in South Australia who passed away during the network outage on Wednesday. Telstra says the intermittent issue affected some voice and data services at that location. The telco admits this prevented family members in South Australia from being informed that their loved one was being taken to hospital. As such, they did not have the opportunity to say goodbye before their loved one passed away. The telco has apologised to the family. Veteran broadcaster Darren Hinch is being remembered as someone who always defended society's most vulnerable people following his death at the age of 82. The former journalist and senator was best known for his decades-long career in the media and his pursuit to expose sex offenders. He died in his sleep this morning. Longtime lawyer and friend Nick Pullen says he'd want to be remembered as an advocate.
7: As a friend of the underdog, as a champion of the defenceless, those that couldn't have a voice, he was more than happy to enter into that breach, especially when it came to children and sex assault victims, absolutely.
5: Western Australia has recorded two more confirmed cases of H5 bird flu, bringing the total number in the state to seven. The two migratory seabirds were found dead at Mullaloo Beach and Horrocks Beach last week. There have been 13 confirmed cases nationally, including the first instance of an infected native bird in South Australia. An outer Melbourne family daycare operator has been forced to close its 45 locations after concerns from the regulator that children were being put at risk. Ethan Seidemann reports.
8: Gabbo Family Daycare, which runs facilities in suburbs including Hoppers Crossing, Epping, Craigieburn and Werribee, has been suspended for 90 days. The Victorian Early Childhood Regulatory Authority says it's for a litany of compliance issues that created immediate risk to the safety of children. Investigations found several educators didn't hold qualifications and there were issues relating to the safety of the residences themselves, among other things. It's the first time the regulator has used its powers on the operator of a family daycare, a form of childcare where care is provided by a qualified educator in their own private home.
5: Spanish officials have described a deadly wildfire in the country's south as terrifying. At least 11 people have died and 19 remain unaccounted for, with warnings the death toll could rise significantly. Hundreds of firefighters are working to contain the blaze, which appears to have been caused by a downed power line. Local Mayor Francisco Reyes says weather conditions are challenging.
9: The situation we are experiencing right now is terrifying because there is a lot of wind. The fire started and has spread very quickly. We have had to evacuate residents. We are very concerned because houses are burning.
5: The International Energy Agency says the escalation in conflict between the US and Iran this week has cast a shadow over the outlook for global oil markets. The situation remains volatile, as the BBC's Caroline Davies explains.
2: We didn't see any strikes overnight, but of course we had seen a series of strikes in the last 2 days previous to that. We'd also had accusations of strikes again that Iran had said that they had been hit, although we did not get confirmation from the US side that they had again targeted Iran late last night. So at the moment, it looks like there's been a pause overnight, but whether or not this means that those tit-for-tat exchanges are now, there's a line drawn under it, or it's a momentary pause and we'll see a resumption, that will be the big question. The other side, of course, is that this is all focused around this particular repercussion of the violence has come from the Strait of Hormuz and arguments about who is in control of the Strait of Hormuz.
5: And it's been announced the opening match of this year's Men's Big Bash League cricket season will be played in India. You're up to date with the latest ABC News.
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0: Hello, we are in our mixtape hour and soon I'll be hitting you up for song suggestions. But before I do, I want to hit you up for something else. Have you noticed that smoking is popping up in more and more places again? Whether it be

0: on the front of magazines, weaved throughout a movie or TV show, or pursed between the lips of a young person at the pub. The cigarette seems to be featuring more prominently in our lives again, despite obvious and well-documented health risks. But why is this? Are you a smoker? What caused you to pick up the habit in the first place? Are you seeing young people fall into the same traps? Or if you've never smoked, what are the things that successfully kept you away? Let me know by giving me a call on 1300 800 222 or sending me a text on 0467 922 702. Dr. Becky Freeman is a professor of public health at the University of Sydney. She joins me now to talk about how a new generation are becoming hooked on nicotine. Becky, it seems that anecdotally, smoking rates are rising. Do we have any stats to back this up yet?
1: Well, if we're talking about Australia, thankfully, no. We don't seem to be having a rise in cigarette smoking amongst young people. But I am really worried about it because, one, we know that vaping rates have been going up. And we also know that young people who vape are 5 times more likely to go on to smoke. And we also know there's been an incredible rise of illicit tobacco use. So there is a concern that when we do get our latest wave of data that's going to be coming out very soon, that perhaps we will see some rises in smoking. Watch this space.
0: Mm. And historically, what are some reasons that we've seen people take up smoking?
1: Oh, look, and I think those historical reasons are still at play
0: relevant
1: here.
0: Today. Yeah,
1: oh,
0: yeah.
1: 100%. Everything
0: friends.
1: Old is new again.
0: Go ahead.
1: Absolutely. And like the marketing of these products, it was interesting in your open, you're talking about how, you know, these pop culture images are seeing, like, you know, the pop girlies, your, you know, Sabrina Carpenter's putting smoking of cigars in their videos.
0: Yeah.
1: We've seen some of the really popular young starlets smoking, the stars of that, you know, fantastic ice hockey romance were caught, you know, smoking on the red carpet. It's just everywhere. And if you look back at how cigarettes were promoted in the 30s and 40s and the 1990s, I'm a teenager of the 1990s, you know, it was all Kate Moss smoking when she was walking for Calvin Klein then. So it's those same tactics.
0: Yeah. And are these the same reasons that young people are still starting the habit, the bad habit?
1: Look, I think, you know, the tobacco companies really know what they're doing. Like you can't market a cigarette based on, you know, what's in it or, you know, how it's made or anything like that. You've got to sell the lifestyle that goes with it. So you've got to make smoking part of being a young person, part of being a rebel, part of someone who
0: looking
1: is
0: cool.
1: A bit cooler than everybody else, right? Like you've got to have those stories that go along with it. And, you know, I think most young people think, oh, I'll have a cheeky cigarette at a party on a Friday night. That won't do me any harm. Not realizing just how incredibly addictive nicotine can be.
0: We've known about the negative health impacts of smoking for decades now, and it seems that public policy has been largely effective in driving down smoking rates. Until now, what is spearheading its seemingly sort of abrupt revival?
1: Look, I just want to be really clear that obviously as a researcher, I have to be that sort of annoying person who goes, well, you know, the research isn't saying young people are smoking more.
0: Yep.
1: But what I can tell you though is that the images of people smoking, I have never seen such a resurgence. And I completely agree with people that it's way more visible now. Like if you're open any of your social media apps, you know, scrolling through Instagram, you're definitely going to see pictures of famous people, young people, ads trying to sell you vapes, all that kind of stuff is really happening. And I think that, you know, it's so visible to people because smoking has been so, I guess, pushed out onto the edges of things that we find socially acceptable.
0: Yeah, on the fringe.
1: And so to see it so much in our face is like, what is this? Didn't we deal with this ages ago? Surely nobody smokes anymore. You know, and it could also be, you know, the industry having that, forgive the pun, one last gasp at trying to reassert itself to be, you know, like, come on, we can be like we were in the 90s. We can get, you know, Madonna smoking at a fashion show, which she did last week, by the way, and
0: oh, okay.
1: It was all over social media. And to me, I just, I don't know. If I was a young person, I'd find that kind of cringe and pathetic that someone was trying to make themselves popular again by trying to look cool. But I don't know. Maybe I'm wrong.
0: No, but that's

0: it's interesting. There's a kind of a bit happening there, right? So you've got, because like I'm also of the 90s, so, and definitely went through the time of seeing how hard it was pushed for smoking just not to be the norm, right? It was still around, but it wasn't the norm. Obviously, no more ads. It's not marketed. It's not this. It's not that. Like, you just don't. It's no smoking sections first, then just no smoking at all. In restaurants and cafes and all of that, even on the sidewalk. So it became part of the social norm as well, not to, especially here in Australia, to just not be, you know, smoking in public. And that took a while, but like to kick in, and it was staggered. Like, I vividly am thinking about what you're talking about. Mm-hmm. And now it's almost as though, I'm not sure, with whether it is with tobacco companies thinking, hang on a minute. Generation, what is the generations about every 20 years or something like that? You've got a new generation. So let's think about new generations and take advantage of things that maybe didn't exist when you and I were going through this. So social media is a massive one, right?
1: Oh, huge.
0: So
1: huge.
0: That's, and look, black market cigarettes have kind of been around forever and a day. But in terms of this, so there's one aspect, social media. Then you've got an interesting, which is an obvious one, right? It's like, we can use that totally because it's regulated not. And then the other one you've made me think about is what you said, like celebrities and music videos. What's going on there? Are they also, is that also an aspect where it's like, oh, you know what? Whatever. If I smoke, I smoke. I'm just going to do it. That one is a bit grey for me. What do you think's happening there?
1: Yeah, look, so I think about your favorite show you like to watch at the moment on your favorite streaming platform. And it wouldn't surprise me if it was riddled with smoking. Good example, Stranger Things was a show. And again, starred some of those big names from the 90s. You got Winona Ryder in there. She smoked like a chimney through those first couple seasons until Stranger Things was heavily criticized for seemingly promoting smoking. I think also the idea that maybe we can signify something different by showing a character smoke, that because, you know, smoking isn't as common anymore and everyone agrees it's really bad for you and people who are addicted are trying to quit, but maybe we can show like, oh, you can be glamorous and fun and smoke too, and we can make these characters aspirational in some way. And I think the consequence of that, though, is you're rarely seeing on screen what happens when someone is really addicted and can't quit? What happens when someone suffers lung cancer? What happens to a family who loses their mother in middle age because she started smoking when she was 12? Those stories aren't coming through. It's the stories of having a great time, being a rebel, staying thin because you're, you know, smoking instead of eating. All of those things come through a lot more clearly in pop culture than the devastating health consequences.
0: Yeah. So, I suppose that sort of weaves into smoking's prominence in, you know, modern media and encouraging people to pick it up, maybe more so, or even on par if it being a reflection of existing trends.
1: Yeah, I think it's trying to drive a trend because we know smoking rates are going down. We know that if you stopped anyone on the street right now, they'd be like, even if they were a smoker, they would tell you, oh, I wish I could quit. I wish I'd never started. We know this from, you know, decades of research. I don't know if you have one, but I certainly have one of my favorite anti-smoking ad, and it's the lung is like a sponge and you squeeze it and the black tar comes out into the little beaker. And it's just so, it's such a breathtaking image. And I worry that we don't have those same kind of high profile campaigns anymore, that we don't have, we haven't, unlike these pro smoking images, we haven't saturated the media with those really memorable campaigns, that now we tend to do these really targeted campaigns that only maybe people who smoke see, or only maybe people who vape see. We don't have those big wide reach campaigns anymore that are so memorable and help change social norms too.
0: Whether or not there was a complacency in terms of the fact that, I mean, look, you called out that there's no rise in Australia among young people, therefore there's a level of, but maybe that's not the case, not to be complacent. On the text line, a texter says, my kids are in their 20s and they all find smoking glamorous and are struggling not to do it. It is so glamorized on social media.
1: Yeah, I absolutely agree. And I'm sure as a mother of young adults, you're wanting them to live their own lives and make their own choices. But it must be super worrying as well, knowing that they could be setting themselves up for a lifelong addiction. There's nothing glamorous about, you know, wanting to quit, calling, you know, having to figure out your quit strategy, all those things. We'd rather prevent people from taking it up in the first place. Yeah. But I don't want to be too doom and gloom about that. There is lots of help available for people who are trying to quit. I urge you to call the quit line. I urge you to talk to your doctor or even just seek the help from your friends and family.
0: Yeah. I'm with Dr. Becky Freeman, Professor of Public Health at the University of Sydney. Are you noticing more young people smoking? Have your children started smoking? Give me a call on 1-300-800-222 or text me on 0467-922-702. It'd be interesting just to take this conversation a little bit further in a tick, thinking about social media and modern media and our approach to anti-smoking messaging in just a chick with tech in just a tick with Becky.
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0: So, Becky, does our approach to anti-smoking messaging need to change to reflect this?
1: Back those campaigns that we know have worked so well. We need to, you know, make sure that this generation of young people, like teens who grew up in the 90s, have those messages burned into their heads with the lung that you squeeze the tar out of, that the artery that you saw the goo out of, that those are really make a strong impression. And I know some people think, oh, surely those ads don't work. They really do. We know that when those ads are being broadcast, doesn't matter what platform, radio, TV, social media, people are more likely to make a quit attempt and people are more likely to report that they don't plan to start smoking.
0: Mm-hmm. Could the boom in illegal underground sales of cigarettes contribute to an uptick in smoking rates?
1: I'm really concerned about that because one of the key things that Australia has done to reduce smoking is to make cigarettes more expensive, right? That's
0: yep.
1: After health effects, that's the second reason people report why they quit is because cigarettes are just too darn expensive and I don't want to spend that money anymore. And I don't want to be giving the government that tax revenue either. So it's a really good motivation to quit, right? And of course, illicit tobacco undermines that. But to me, it's not just the price being cheaper, it's how available it is. When I think of my own neighborhood, I live in Inner West Sydney, and I can walk down the street and there'll be tobacconists have popped up out of nowhere that are selling illicit tobacco in broad daylight because they know they're unlikely to get caught and there's unlikely to be consequences.
0: Yeah. Vaping. What role do you think vaping plays in this? Are young people starting with the vapes and moving to cigarettes or vice versa?
1: Yeah. So first of all, if you're a teenager and, you know, vapes are really marketed to you, right? They come in these beautiful colors, the great flavors, lolly flavors. They come in great packaging. They're really discreet. You know, you don't make a big cloud of smoke and they don't smell bad. So those products absolutely are for kids. But we know that kids who start vaping are 5 times more likely to go on to smoke. So they have a much higher risk of taking up smoking. We also know that for, say, young adults, say you started vaping when you're a teen, you thought it was just a social thing, you get really addicted to it, and you think, oh, you know, I pick up my vape to go and take a hit from it, and I've already got it in my mouth. It's like, you know, when we're scrolling on our phones and we think, oh, where's our phone? And we've already got it in our hands, right?
0: Yeah.
1: And they're like, at least with a cigarette, I can go outside, I'll smoke it, I'll be done with it, I'll put it aside, and I can sort of control how many we have. Mm. And I find that really worrying, like this idea that you have to manage one addiction with another really harmful addiction. It's a public health nightmare. And it suggests we need to address the whole person, like the whole young person's experience, and not just sort of slot people into, do you use vapes or do you use cigarettes? We know that they're really at risk for using both.
0: Yeah. If more is done to curb vape usage, can you see, it sounds like from what you're saying there that you can see that having a knock-on effect and bringing down nicotine consumption more broadly. Mm-hmm. Yeah.
1: Yes. Yeah. I mean, that's the goal. And I think let's remember, too, it's the same companies, right? Like you've got your big transnational tobacco companies that produce most of the world's cigarettes, and they're now in the vape business as well. Mm-hmm. And so they see a customer as someone who maybe you can vape during the day when you're working at home at your desk, you smoke on Friday nights when you're out with your friends at the pub, and then we've got this new product called the nicotine pouch. I don't know if you're aware of these. that you can use in places where you can't vape or smoke. And I actually saw a display for these products at the airport not too long ago, which was basically that. It's like, hey, you can't vape or smoke on a plane, but these little nicotine pouches, which were made by Philip Morris, they can get you through that flight.
0: Right. Okay. I'm just going to bring in Jerry in Frankston with a warning for us. Go ahead, Jerry.
4: Hi, guys. Yeah, I have a birth defect, which was part of my stomach was actually up in my esophagus. And as a definite problem with smoking, as I've done since I was young, it has exacerbated the problem because smoking creates more stomach acid and induces, you can go for a cigarette instead of eating, you know, sort of go for a smoke when you're having your coffee or whatever before you've actually eaten something. And when you've got my issue, it really makes it 1,000 times worse. So I'm on medication for the rest of my life for the reduction of stomach acid that I've got. And I haven't been able to keep that habit, you know. I'm well progressed in years, and this is more of a cause, a caution
0: to us all
4: people. Mm. Yeah, that as a youngster may not know that they have the sort of problem that I had before it was diagnosed as a young adult, and they're only going to make it 1,000 times worse. So there's a lot more issues that come from smoking than people realise. That it's not just the cancer, and it's not just the actual lungs and what have you that gets affected. It's the stomach too, and esophagus. So, yeah, it's a huge problem, smoking. And
0: Jerry, thank you.
4: Yeah.
1: Oh, thanks for sharing your story.
0: Yeah, for sure. It's important. Thank you so much, Jerry. And on the text line, Betty says, thank you for this conversation. I watched my mother take 18 months to die a slow and agonizing death, gasping for every breath. It was horrendous for us all. It is going back to what you were saying, Becky, bringing the imagery of the advertisements, for instance, et cetera, bringing it to the fore again, to light, not be complacent, as we said.
1: Yeah, and I really liked Jerry's point about that it's not just, you know, lung cancers and heart disease when young people might think, oh, that all happens when you're old or something. Mm. We know that nicotine addiction has a really negative effect on mental health. And I know that mental health is the number one health issue that young people talk about that worries them, that concerns them. And so if you are someone experiencing anxiety or depression, smoking can really exacerbate that. So again, I really urge you to seek help if you find yourself in that situation.
0: Yes. And I suppose if we can talk about that a little bit more, if people want support to quit smoking or are concerned about a young person in their life who may have started, where can they go?
1: Well, in this case, I am going to tell people to start with Google, because it will take you right to the quit.org website, which is the Australian website, which we consider a quit hub. It's got all kinds of fantastic resources, including a quit smoking app. It answers lots of questions. It's got resources for First Nations people, resources for the queer community, or you can call the quit line, which is 137848, and that works all across Australia.
0: Fantastic, Becky. And just a last thought on the text line from Joel, Petri, I think it is, or Petri. The first time my grandfather saw the ringing sponge ad on TV, he stopped smoking. I read a book by Alan Carr 3 years ago. I haven't smoked since and don't care for it. So a good note
1: fantastic.
0: To end on there.
1: Good
0: absolutely.
1: Story.
0: Yeah. Becky, wonderful to spend this time with you. Important conversation and messaging with it. Thank you so much for your time.
1: Thanks so much for having me. It was a great chat.
0: Dr. Becky Freeman, Professor of Public Health at the University of Sydney. If you want to talk to someone and get support to quit smoking or vaping, you can reach out to Quitline. 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That's 13 78 48 to speak with a counsellor or request a callback. Quitline also provides an online chat service and offers resources for health professionals. All right, our mixtape is next.
3: Are there any winners in the cost of living crisis? What's causing the algal bloom?
5: Questions. They've never been more important. So the one thing we'll never question is our duty to keep asking. ABC News. Keep asking.
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0: All right, it's mixtape time, and our theme for tonight, songs that had a comeback. We want your best comeback songs. What's a song you reckon has made a comeback? Movies and TV shows are usually common in bringing a song to life and topping charts. What song do you think has made the best comeback, and how? Let's do this. Let's get into our mixtape. You can give me a call, 1-300-800-222, or you can text 0467-922-702. And we've already got a couple in when I did the call out before the news this hour. Craig Hoy Casey in the ACT says, "Hi, Serene, Running Up That Hill by Kate Bush, which was used in Stranger Things." Nice one. Great one to kick us off.

0: Kate Bush with Running Up That Hill for our comeback song. That one, I think we'd say Stranger Things that brought that song, well, not back to life, never sort of die. It's just something that brings it right back and then, you know, it goes up in the charts and you start listening to it all over again. What do you think is an excellent comeback song and why is it a comeback song? What made it a comeback song? It could be something personal for you as well. I don't know, maybe you went on a holiday with your family or friends or something like that, or when you went on some sort of trip or there was a particular event and a song was played and that was a bit of a comeback for you. You found yourself listening to it after the event or after the holiday or after the fact. And that for you, it was like, hey, this song's come back for me. Doesn't have to be movies and TV and ads and all that kind of stuff that bring songs back top of mind. It can just be something personal, I reckon. Keep your suggestions coming. 1-300-800-222 or you can send me a text on 0467-922-702.
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0: And a texter is bringing us Bonnie Tyler, holding out for a hero, of course, Footloose, the movie.

Yeah, that most definitely fits our mixtape tonight. Comeback songs, songs that made a comeback because of, well, a movie, a TV show, God, we could say social media these days. But I was even going down the personal side, something for you, maybe a trip you were on, a holiday, an event, conference, anything, something that revived a song. What comes to mind for you? Keep your suggestions coming, 0467 922 702. Paul from McKinnon on the text line tells me, "Hi, Serene. My suggestion is Little Green Bag by the George Baker Selection, a hit in 1970 that was revived by its inclusion in the 1992 movie Reservoir Dogs." Man, that movie needs a rewatch. I haven't seen that in such a long time. That's a classic. Thanks for bringing my mind back to that movie. And yeah, here's George Baker Selection, Little Green Bag.

And the George Baker selection there with Little Green Bag for our comeback songs, that one featuring in Reservoir Dogs, the songs from the 70s, and it made a comeback in the movie Reservoir Dogs in the early 90s. What's your favourite comeback song and why? Let me know why. Why is it the song that you reckon it has made a good, why it's made a good comeback, why it's been revived? Was it did you see it in a movie, in a TV show? Did you hear it, I don't know, at a graduation or on a holiday or on a family trip or anything? Keep them coming. 0467 922 702. Texter tells me that Sophie Ellis-Bextor's Murder on the Dance Floor went viral on TikTok. Now, I'm not on TikTok, so I have no idea. So quickly look this one up. Following its feature in the 2023 film Saltburn, apparently millions of users reacted to the movie's infamous closing sequence in some way, shape or form, dancing around their homes. So here we go.

and Sophia Liz Baxter, Murder on the Dance Floor, for our comeback songs, songs that had a comeback. What are you bringing us tonight? Keep your suggestions coming. I think we're curating a wonderful playlist tonight for this theme, 1-300-800-222. James from Cobargo says, In Excess, never tear us apart. After all these years, still number one ABC choice.

In excess with Never Tear Us Apart for our comeback songs. Jane from Hackman in South Australia says, "Let My Love Open the Door" by Pete Townsend in Red Dog.

Pete Townsend there with Let My Love Open the Door. A texter has brought us, and you know what? Thank you for this. Oh, actually, Craig brings us to it. Craig Hoy Casey in the ACT brings us Bohemian Rhapsody by Queen. I was just thinking about that one, and of course, Wayne's World. And yeah, I understand in the movie about Freddie Mercury, but also featured in that. But of course, that car scene. Wayne's World, I think it was early 90s. And then the whole idea after that is that you sing Bohemian Rhapsody in your car in that same way. Is this-

And that's right about where it rolls in Wayne's World, that car scene. That's Queen, Bohemian Rhapsody, wrapping up tonight with I'm a Believer on the text line. The Monkees revived in the movie Shrek by Smash Mouth at a Monkees concert a few years ago. Mickey DeLenz, only remaining Monkee, reminded the audience that the Monkees sang it first. Thanks, M, on the text line.

0: And the Monkees there with I'm a Believer, wrapping up our mixtape tonight. Songs that had a comeback. Thank you. Thanks for bringing your suggestions tonight. I think we've pulled together a really great mixtape. We also had on the text line Johnny B. Goode and Back to the Future. I Put a Spell on You from Hocus Pocus, Bad to the Bone in Terminator 2. Toodles, that's John Boy. Thank you very much. Another texter says Elton, Rocket Man, recently covered. Better than original. Big call. That was fun. Too much fun. All right, we're heading to the news. Then after the news, we're going to be talking about screen time and kids. But when it comes to rules, they're in place. But what about breaking them if we need to?
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2: ABC News, good evening. I'm William Howard Evans. Hundreds of emergency responders are working to contain a wildfire in Spain's south, which has left at least 11 people dead. Chelsea Hetherington reports.
3: Officials warn the death toll from the blaze in the province of Almería could rise significantly as emergency responders and military personnel work to contain the fire. Footage released by local authorities show the fire burning in bushes near a road in the area of Los Galados, where hundreds of residents have been evacuated. The blaze is believed to have been caused by a downed power line. Spain's royal family says it is deeply saddened by the fire and has expressed its gratitude to emergency workers involved in the response.
2: A teenage boy has been arrested after remains were found during the search for a missing 13-year-old girl in Victoria's West. Ethan Siderman has more.
4: The family of the alleged victim, 13-year-old Layla Jeffrey, have released a photo of the young girl as police continue to investigate her death. Detectives believe remains found in the town of Donald late on Thursday are those of the missing teenager, who had not been seen for 6 days. Detectives from the missing persons squad raided a home on Friday morning and arrested a 16-year-old boy. Detective Inspector Dave Dunstan says police believe the teen was known to Layla.
5: We are quietly confident that those responsible are in custody now.
4: A 53-year-old woman from Donald and a 55-year-old woman from Melbourne are assisting police with their inquiries.
2: The Federal Communications Minister says there's no evidence of any link between the Telstra outage and a death in South Australia. On the day of the outage, Liberal Senator Karen Liddle claimed her office had been notified a person had died as a result of an apparent failure to connect to 000. But today, South Australia's Police Commissioner has said there's nothing to suggest that's the case. Annika Wells says she's relieved at the outcome.
6: There is no causative link between the outage and what is a tragic loss for the family. And let's all send our condolences to the family who are mourning the loss of a loved one today.
2: Liberal Senator Karen Liddle has apologised for causing confusion after claiming a person had died, failing to connect to 000 during the outage. In a statement, the Senator offers her condolences to the family while apologising to the wider community for the confusion. A seabird in South Australia has tested positive to the deadly H5 strain of bird flu. The greater crested tern is the first Australian seabird to test positive to the virus. Previous confirmed cases have involved migratory birds from the sub-Antarctic region. Agriculture Minister Julie Collins says it was found in Robe, southeast of Adelaide.
7: Our scientists are undertaking further work to establish the potential pathway that resulted in the Australian seabird's infection. What we do know is that this is a coastal seabird that has an overlapping coastal range with migratory seabirds that have previously tested positive for H5.
2: A family daycare operator in Melbourne's outer suburbs has 90 days to rectify safety issues after it was ordered to close its 45 locations. Leanne Wong has the details.
8: The Victorian Early Childhood Regulatory Authority has ordered the immediate suspension of Gabbo Family Daycare for what it called a litany of compliance issues. The company operates in suburbs including Hoppers Crossing, Laylaw, Moorabark and Werribee. The compliance issues relate to the lack of qualification held by some educators, along with the safety of the residences themselves. Family daycare is a form of registered childcare run out of educators' private homes. It's the first time the regulator has used its powers to immediately suspend a family daycare operator. Gabbo must now also provide written notice to families of the suspension.
2: Adelaide Crows defender Josh Worrell has been involved in a car accident with a pedestrian. In a statement, Adelaide have confirmed South Australia Police is investigating the collision that happened on Port Road this morning, forcing him to miss the Crows' captain's run. The Crows have told ABC News Worrell is physically okay and he's expected to play in the side's clash with Gold Coast tomorrow night at Adelaide Oval. And in motorsport, Ford Mustang driver Cam Waters has won the first of three supercars races in Townsville over the weekend. The 31-year-old finished ahead of Brody Kostecki and the third-placed Matthew Payne. The next supercars race at the Reed Park Street Circus is on Saturday afternoon, with the last race on Sunday. And authorities in southern Russia say a fire at an oil refinery in the Krasnodar region has been put out following a Ukrainian drone attack. ABC News.
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0: Hello, I hope you're enjoying your Friday night, wherever we may find you across the country. For many of us around the country at the moment, it's school holidays. So, how's it going? In particular, how's screen time going? Do you adhere to strict rules during the holidays, or are you a little more laxed? Would love to hear from you in a tick when we talk about the best way to maybe break screen time rules. Then, what's new to watch this weekend? If you're keen to head to the cinemas, you might want to look out for The Invite. It's a comedy, two couples and a dinner party that spirals. This one's got four big stars in it: Penelope Cruz, Edward Norton, Olivia Wilde and Seth Rogen. Our movie enthusiast Ehab Rashid is reviewing that and a couple others tonight. Then we're going to catch up for with our tech wonder, Dr. Erica Mealy, and the BBC has a list of the weirdest things that might be messing up your Wi-Fi.
10: Evenings.
0: So what are your screen time rules like for your kids? Do you ever break them? As I mentioned, it's school holidays. Maybe you're more laxed about it. We'd love to hear from you. 1300 800 222 or text 0467 922 702. Is it okay to break screen time rules? Our next guest thinks so. Joe Orlando, researcher in digital wellbeing at Western Sydney University and author of the book Generation Connected. Joe, when is it good to break screen time rules?
11: Hi. It's pretty good. It's pretty hard to have the same screen time rules every single day, every weekday, every weekend, every holiday. That's a really tough slog for families.
0: Tell me about it.
11: That's right. And I think everyone would agree with you who's got kids at home that they're managing on screens. So I think there needs to be a bit of flexibility. So school holidays is an obvious time when kids are often allowed a little bit more screen time or just time on their devices. And I think one of the things that we get caught up with is this kind of time that we're allocating to screens. We often think, all right, if we measure the amount of time, if I give my child this amount of time, then that's good, that's healthy, and, you know, that's the way I can keep control of what they're doing. But a kind of a better way of doing it, because sometimes it gets really hard to count how many minutes they've been on, or, yeah, you know, an hour and 4 minutes, it's too long. You know, it can get really hard. And you know, screens are a bit different now that it's kind of really threaded throughout different parts of different activities. So it's hard to count those minutes. So I think a better way of doing this is to actually think about what they're doing on the screen as well. Because you might give your child, say, 30 minutes, right? You've got 30 minutes to go and relax, that's fine. And they might be, you know, just zombying out in front of YouTube video after video. And, you know, they can get some really kind of crazy, weird, not very good quality videos. Or maybe they could be doing, you know, 30 minutes of watching a craft video and making it along with it. So you can see it's the same amount of time, but what they're doing on there is completely different and will have a completely different experience and impact on them. So we can obsess over time, but we really need to be more obsessing over what they're doing when they're on their screen.
0: How important is it to have rules in the first place?
11: Oh, that's important. I think that's really important. You need to have boundaries. No one wants their child on there 24/7. We don't want to be on there ourselves 24/7. We need a few rules for ourselves as well. So I think having rules, but I think also being a role model. You know, a lot of parents don't realise how much their child actually watches exactly what they do, particularly on a screen, and they'll look for any kind of double standards. You know, kids will really call you out on that really quickly.
0: Oh, yeah.
11: That's right. So it's rules along with, you know, the kind of role model you're showing, you know, around your own tech use. And then also, you know, if you're actually going to make rules for your child, it has to be based on, you know, your understanding of what they do on their screen and a bit of an understanding of them as a technology user.
0: Yeah.
11: So you can't make rules in a vacuum. You really need to talk to your kids and understand their tech world so you can make rules that are actually meaningful for them.
0: What do you think of parental controls, Jo?
11: Look, they're good, particularly for younger children. You know, I think that's really important, and it's good for a parent just to be involved on the game or the platform that their child is using, to be aware of the kinds of ways that they can help to keep it a safer place. But one of the things, you know, as your child gets a little bit older, it's not something that you do without them, you know. I think as a child gets older, you need to kind of start to look at these things together and show them the kinds of things that they need to, you know, keep a check on to be safe from, you know, on the actual platforms that they're using. And that's your way of teaching them about cyber safety and then saying, well, you know, this particular control actually does this. It stops you from strangers being able to chat, you know, when you're playing this game. That's probably a good one to put on, isn't it, you know? And it's kind of, you see, you're teaching your child your, you know, it has to be an age and time when your child is ready for this kind of conversation. But, and then you kind of do it together, you agree. And a lot of kids don't want strangers talking to them, you know. So it's helping them to understand what these features are. So over time, as they get older and older, they'll actually be able to make good decisions themselves that will keep them safe on these platforms themselves.
0: Jo, how worried are parents about screens? Are we all equally worried?
11: Yes, you are. You know, I spend a lot of time going into homes around Australia doing research and giving advice a lot of time. And I have to say it's probably like 99.9% of parents are really worried. But every parent then acts in a different way with that worry. So some are worried, but they don't really seem to set a lot of rules. Some are worried and, you know, the other end, they are obsessing over absolutely everything and every kind of control and check is on. And then there's families in between. So every family does it a little bit different, but everyone really wants to keep their child safe.
0: Yeah. What about when it comes, like, if we think about Australia, when it comes to, you know, metropolitan areas and rural areas, like, what's that like around Australia?
11: Yeah, it's really different, you know. So a lot of people live in, you know, a major city. And often in a major city, you know, the messaging around kids on screens is, let's have some balance. You know, kids are on screens a real lot, but then they also need time to play outside. And that's very much a city message. But I've also been in lots of homes in, you know, the real remote regional areas. And the thing about living in those areas, you know, it's about, this is our town and we don't get out of here much. So the idea is, you know, when children are on their screens and they're online, parents and teachers and the kids themselves see this as, you know, this is helps me to understand what's outside this very small town that I'm living, what's outside this remote area I'm living. And it kind of is that really important window which allows them to understand the broader world a bit more, but develop different kind of interests that mightn't be available in their town, or maybe they just can't relate to the other kids in their town, you know, that kind of thing. So it actually broadens their horizons a lot better. So they have different attitudes in the regional areas compared to city areas.
0: Yeah. Are families, Jo, with young kids, older kids and young teens, the guinea pigs for all of this, do you reckon? Because I do. I'm putting up my hand. Like, we're trying to work this out. We're the guinea pigs. We're the parents of the generation where we're trying to work this whole screen timey business out. And then there's at school and devices at school and then the devices at home and then there's this and that.
11: I know. It's really, yeah, I feel you overwhelm, and I hear every parent say the same thing, so it's not just you. Yeah, I think in many ways, you know, it doesn't matter how old, even if you've got children who are in their early 20s, you also were a guinea pig as a parent, but it was a lot simpler times online now. But if you've got children at school, you know, you've got so many platforms, so many safety issues. Now we've got AI, we've got the social media ban, we've got age verification going everywhere. Kids are getting around all these things. And I think with AI, it's really, really changing the online space a lot as well. So I think I've been researching this area for about 15 years now. And I've said to a few colleagues, you know, I think at this point in time, this exact point in time, I've never seen parents so overwhelmed before as I do right now. Too many changes and parents are really not coping that well.
0: I know.
11: It's overwhelming.
0: It can be. And look, case in point, we come into the school holidays. I've got my best friend who her daughter and we're pretty much like sisters. Her daughter and my daughter are the same. You know, they've been since babies and now they go to the same high school. They've just started. But my daughter, they're chalk and cheese. The two of them, the girls, but they're perfect for each other because they're almost like yin and yang. They're very different personalities. My one's a little bit more of a, yeah, it's all good. Whereas my best friend's daughter's the eldest of three, very mature, very by the book. So I get approached from my best friend saying, so, because the movie night's being organised with just two other friends in their small circle, and I have not allowed her to have a group chat on messages. Like, you know, just it's like you see each other every day. Why do you need to message each other on your breaks, on your device? Like, can you just not? But anyway, that it was a convincing me of, look, during the school holidays, do you think you can be a bit more like, you know, give this one a go as a bit of a trial? And I was so reluctant. I was telling my best friend, like, at the end of the day, this is a device and this is just another excuse for them to be on it, Joe. But mind you, I gave in. They're totally on it. It's during the school holidays. They're having a blast. They've organised their movie night. It's fine. But it's just that awareness that, screen time yet again, another device or another point in time in terms of going through this. I wonder what our listeners think. If this sounds like you or you know someone who's experiencing this push and pull effect of parenting kids in this digital world, give me a call, 1300 800 222 or text 0467 922 702. 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
0: Joe, can you give us a little bit of an idea of what the screen time guidelines are and whether they're effective? Where do you think they work and maybe where they don't work?
11: Yeah, so about 5 or 6 years ago, screen time guidelines were big and they were allocating particular amount of hours for particular age groups. But by and far, a lot of parents, as technology really surged on and really became integrated into our lives, a lot of the screen time guidelines have vanished. And they're about more parents making decisions based on, you know, their own family and the life that they live. But there's one screen time guideline, though, that is absolutely essential and that stays. And I can't emphasize enough how important it is. And that's if you have younger children. So if you've got a child who is 2 and younger, so birth through to 2 years, they shouldn't be getting screen time at all. The only time that they should be getting screen time is maybe when they're about 18 months, about that kind of age, you can start playing little tiny, you know, games with them, but it must be you with a child. You can't like leave your child in front of a screen to just watch even if it's an educational thing, Their brain just can't handle it. The only thing that age group can handle is if you have like a FaceTime call, like with family or friends overseas, because what that age group need is they need real interactions. And even though a FaceTime call is not a real interaction, they're still relating to a real person via that, and it's still developing relationships. So that's okay. And then the 3 to 5 year age group, it's really a minimum. It wouldn't be more than half an hour a day or an hour with you doing it with your child, playing games or making something. So it's very young. They're pretty strict on the screen time rules, and I absolutely 100% agree with it.
0: Why
11: because
0: is that?
11: Their brain just actually can't handle it. And because that age group, the brain is developing at such a rapid rate that any overload of a screen really has a very big impact on the child because of the brain development so rapid. So you have to be really careful with that age group.
0: Okay, so then I suppose your final thought, and you've called this out a little bit earlier, and I think it's really great to bring it back and end on it, on quality over quantity when it comes to screen time. You just tell us a bit more about how important that is. And even joint quality comes to mind. So, you know, if you're doing screen time together, maybe you're playing video games with your kids together, watching a movie together, that incorporation in the family home.
11: Yeah, that's right. It's think of it like any kind of quality time that you would have with your child. You might be quality time playing a board game or just going for a stroll and walking the dog and having a chat. You can have quality time, you know, doing something on a screen together as well, because what's important there is that you're doing something with your child. And it might be just something that they love doing on a screen. It might be, you know, watching nursery rhymes or whatever it is that they love. If they're doing it with you, it's a completely different thing, and it's very much a bonding thing. And then the other kind of content that you should be kind of really, you know, if you're helping to shape their interests in what they do online, I think of it like hard fun. So if they're doing something that's fun, is there a thinking element to it? Mm. Are they creating? Are they problem solving? Are they cooperating with their brother or their sister? You know, is there an element that makes it hard where they're actually developing some kind of skills? Mm. If there is, that's great. And I think after they've done that kind of thing, you know, maybe not every time, but kind of having a chat about what they did, you know, just talking about it, you know, unpacking it a little bit with them, you taking an interest in what they're doing on the screen. That's a very different scene to you saying, you know, go over there, I need some time to myself, go and watch something. You know, that's a completely different thing. And sometimes we do need to do that. But, you know, overall it should be this kind of hard fun, or just watching educational videos, like watching how popcorn pops, you know, in slow motion, all that kind of thing is good too.
0: Some
11: so, but I think
0: ones.
11: The hard fun is kind of something to remember.
0: Yeah, it's a good note to end on, and one to keep front of mind. Jo, thank you so much for joining us tonight and for your time. Great conversation. Thank you.
11: Thank you.
0: Thanks. Jo. Jo Orlando, researcher in digital wellbeing at Western Sydney University and author of the book Generation Connected. All right, new movies to watch this weekend's next with Ehab Rashid. He's taking us to the cinemas for a fun, intelligent comedy with some big names, Seth Rogen, Olivia Wilde, Edward Norton and Penelope Cruz. It's called The Invite.
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0: Time now for a look at what's new and out to watch this weekend on the big screen and at home with our movies and TV enthusiast Ehab Rashid. Hey, E, you're taking us to the big screen this weekend, the cinemas.
16: I am, yes. First thing, going to the big screen. And before I get started, big shout out to everyone who's been going to the movies. There's been recent news recently that we've had the biggest box office results in Australian cinemas for quite a few years. So people are going out there and going to the movies, even though, you know, we have the streaming options at home. people are still going to movies, so it's awesome. And here is another reason to get out there. This is called The Invite, this new film from Seth Rogen and Olivia Wilde, and also starring Edward Norton and Penelope Cruz. And this is a once-set location film. It's an adult comedy, and I've always been thankful that I've been able to enjoy things like, you know, you might give me something like The Naked Gun, which I'll laugh hysterically at, you know, fart jokes and things like that. Then I can also get into intelligent, sophisticated comedy, something like The Invite, where you basically, I'll set the premise for you. Olivia Wilde and Seth Rogen play a married couple, and they're kind of like on the, they've been at it for a while. They're at an uncomfortable point in their marriage. Their relationship has become routine, resentful. They're emotionally stagnant from each other. But they're living in a very stylish San Francisco apartment, and they're constantly being interrupted by their new neighbors who have just moved in upstairs, who are Edward Norton and the beautiful Penelope Cruz. So one day, without Seth Rogen knowing, Olivia Wilde invites the couple to have dinner with them because she wants to meet their new neighbors. And what I love about this type of movie is that there's no... This is basically a play, okay? It's set in one location, and it's all done in real time. So there is no jump cutting in time. It's all just organic forming of the story. And it is absolutely hilarious. That's what I love about this. While you're watching it, you can't help but the uncomfortable laughters. Like I said, this is skewed type to a older audience, you know? So millennials might, you know, get a lot out of this as well because of but the kind of comedy skews a little bit older, people that have been in relationships for a long time and are just at the end of it and are presented with this new thing. Now, The Invite, the type of the title of the story, you might think means the invite of them coming to their house for dinner, but there's kind of like a double entendre, and that's all I'm going to say. I'm not going to give anything else more about the plot of the movie. What I'm going to say, though, is that it is a very enjoyable look into things that surround relationships. They get into marriage, sex, jealousy, intimacy, monogamy, insecurity, emotional honesty, all that kind of stuff pops up as the night unfolds, and you learn about the backstories of Seth Rogen and Olivia Wilde and why they are the way they are, and, you know, stuff about their kids and learning. And when you have these two entities that are just dropped into it with Edward Norton, who, by the way, is one of my favorite actors ever. I love Ed Norton. First time I saw him in Primal Fear, I was just floored. And then Fight Club and all the other movies he's done since, he's always great on screen. And Penelope Cruz is a very emotional, emphatic actress as well. She's been around doing it for easily over 30 years, married to Javier Bardem, and she's been a fixture in film for quite some time. And here she's putting on another great performance. She's a therapist, so putting a therapist in the middle of all of this as well and seeing how the relationships kind of unfold throughout the night is just a lot of fun. And what I loved about this is the how much I laughed. I wasn't expecting to have laughed as much as I did in this. I thought, you know, this isn't anything new. This is Woody Allen's been making movies like this forever, where just people are talking and talking and talking. But when the dialogue is done, so it's actually written by Rashida Jones. People might know her from Parks and Recreation. She starred in Social Network. She wrote it also with another gentleman, Will McCormick. So they wrote Toy Story 4. You know, they've done another film called Celeste and Jesse Forever, which is another great little rom-com. But they're known for doing kind of more adult storytelling, you know, and especially about relationships. And this is just, it was a home run. Olivia Wilde's last film wasn't really a massive hit. It was a big sci-fi swing. It started, the name of the film escapes me right now, but there was a lot of controversy around her last movie. This film, way smaller, way, way smaller. She actually wasn't going to be one of the actresses. She was purely going to be the director, but then Edward Norton and Seth Rogen convinced her to come and play the part because they just thought she'd be the best at it. And she's wonderful. You really get involved in their lives and the emotional swings in it. And it's just a very well-made adult comedy. It's a breath of fresh air for something like this to get a cinematic release as well. So I was very happy when I heard this was going big screen. And I watched it, thankfully, with a packed cinema. And I'm going to have to watch it again because there were points where people were laughing so much I couldn't hear
0: some of the dialogue.
16: So I was like, okay, I'm going to have to watch this again. And Seth Rogen is the big surprise for me because anyone who knows him from, like, you know, stoner comedies from when he first came out, you know, and with Knocked Up and, you know, 40-Year-Old Virgin, all that. He's known more with comedy. But when he does an acting performance, for example, he was in Steve Jobs against Michael Fassbender. When he puts on acting chops, he really does very well.
0: Yeah, he comes through.
16: And here he's kind of like a downtrodden husband who just feels like his wife doesn't respect him. And the way his emotions come out throughout the film is just not something I would have expected out of someone.
0: Okay.
16: If you typecast him as pure comedy. But everyone else is hitting on four cylinders, especially Ed Norton and Penelope Cruz, who are kind of a very strange couple. But again, it's emotionally strong, and you do definitely get wrapped up in their lives. And when you see how it ends, I found it very satisfactory. But it's just a very smart, well-told.
0: How long is the movie?
16: An hour and 45 minutes.
0: Oh, so it doesn't keep you too long. All right, we've got a grab from an early scene in the movie. Let's take a listen.
14: Are you sure we are not interrupting something?
17: No, it's great. It's good. It's good for you.
14: Yeah.
17: It's great for us. Okay. Yeah, we love it. Yep.
18: It took you a while to come to the door.
14: Taiwan.
18: And it sounded like you were arguing.
14: No filter.
18: No, I just want to be honest. We were at the door before we rang, and we could hear you were fighting.
17: Oh, We were fighting.
19: Bit of a contentious environment in here, so I understand if that's repellent to you. No hard feelings, you know what I mean? Completely understand, you know?
18: We love a contentious environment.
0: Okay. The invite is in cinemas if you want to check that one out. To streaming now, if you're just looking to chill at home. What are you bringing us tonight, E?
16: I've got a wrestling biopic for you. I love the sports biopics, and we've brought many here in the past. Here is one of my favorite genres, professional wrestling. We've spoken about this in the past. And sometimes when I bring this up, a lot of people scoff or roll their eyes, but I will always defend it to the dying breath. There is no better storytelling than in professional wrestling. It's been going. This story actually is set during between the period of 1930s to the 1950s. It tells the stories of Mildred Burke, who was considered the Queen of the Ring. She's the first professional female wrestler, and she was actually the first female in America to ever be paid $1 million in any sports capacity. So she's the first million-dollar athlete in American sports history. Directed by Ash Edwardson, and the only reason I bring that up is because his dad directed Rocky and The Karate Kid, two of my favorite movies ever. So this is kind of like in the same spiel, where it's a biopic about a professional wrestler, but it tells the story. It's a time period piece. And that's another thing that I love about this type of movie, the authenticity they give to the actual time period that it's set in. And yeah, it's back then, it's not like the way we have it now, you know, where it's almost considered a mainstream sports entertainment. Now, back then, professional wrestling was kind of like a carny act on the side of when you go to the circus and there'll be a sideline and someone will be there doing moves. And back then, people actually thought that stuff was real. It's called kayfabe, and it's the idea of keeping the rivalry a secret. So even though you're friends behind closed doors, when you're in front of the audience, you're complete rivals and you hate each other. And that art form is just such a – it was easy to do back then because, you know, there was no sports media. You could easily keep something like that secret. Now it's impossible. Now you can go on and everyone knows about how wrestling is done. It's lost some of its love or some of its appeal, at least I think. So I can't watch today's version of it. That's why I'm always thinking about the old versions of it. And I didn't even know why I liked wrestling back in the day. So in 1984, WrestleMania 1, I saw an ad for it and I begged my dad to let me stay up until midnight so I can watch it on Channel 10. I had no idea what it was. All I knew, I saw Hulk Hogan, I saw Mr. T, who I knew from the A-Team. They were in a tag team together. And it was like watching superheroes in the real life, and I just had to see it. And that's why wrestling kind of has such a massive following, because people usually enjoy it when they're young and they kind of grow up with it. And that's why the drama, it is a soap opera, because that's what you're watching. You're watching good versus bad. It's the ultimate good versus bad story. But watching this version of it and watching Mildred Burke become who she became was fantastic. She is just and kind of an inspiring story, considering all the stuff that she had to go through, because even though it was kind of like a side act, it wasn't legal in a lot of states. Like if you were having all women wrestling, wasn't a thing, impossible. So they show you all the trials and tribulations she had to go through. And the actress Emily Bett Rickards, whose major role before this was a show called Arrow, was a DC show called Arrow, and she is a firecracker. She's easily the best part of this movie. She's the one that pushes narrative all the way through. And it's a woman who doesn't take no for an answer. She's physically gifted. She doesn't want to be a waitress. She wants to go out and she wants to wrestle, but she's got all these obstacles that she's got to try to overtake to get what she wants to get to. And the cast that follows with her is also great. Josh Lucas is in this, star of Yellowstone, Ford and Ferrari. One of my favorite actors ever, Walton Goggins, plays an old school promoter. And what I love about this is, because I like to think that I've watched a lot of wrestling, but my history comes from the 80s and 90s and onwards. This is way before that. And what it makes me do is go in and kind of find out a bit more about, like, the promoter that Walton Goggins plays. It was a real, you know, real world personality. And it made me want to learn more about him and the kind of things that he had to do to get women's wrestling from where it was to where it was going to be. And it's just a fascinating story, and to see the kind of obstacles, and some of them stupid. You know, this I found a lot of similarities in this movie with the film Christie, the one with Sydney Sweeney, about the first professional female boxer. There's a lot of similarities in this, but this is more of a nuts and bolts version of what happened during that time. It's very lean. There isn't a lot of time wasted with, you know, too much relationshipy stuff. It's all about this is what she wants to do, these are the obstacles she had to go to, and these are the things that she accomplished. And there are a lot of names in here that people might know. Like, there's a character of Mae Young. Anyone who watches wrestling today would know her. She wrestled up until she was, I believe, the age of 90. She was doing it until, you know, WWF for quite some time. And she's a character in this film, and you see where she first started with, and that was interesting. And so, okay. Yeah, if you have if you do like just a sports biopic, you know, a basic one that hits all the, you know, the right spots and is enjoyable, this movie is great. And if you enjoy history and want to learn about the wrestling, and you want to get some of the history about it, especially one about the pioneering history, because very few stories are about the female wrestlers that where they came from back then. There's a great show called Glow that they kind of did recently. I think that was on Netflix, that focuses in on this sport. But this is the early versions of that, what they had to do to go through. And they had to go through a whole bunch of stuff. Female, you know, sexism, racism, because they started bringing in African-American fighters as well. And you get to see all that stuff play out. And it's enjoyable and it's fun. And you, because you know how it all ends up, you're there to enjoy the ride. You're not really surprised by it. You know, this isn't going to, you know, reinvent the wheel or any way, but it's an enjoyable story and teaches you a lot about the time period that you definitely would not have known about in the time.
0: All right, let's hear a little of the trailer of Queen of the Ring.
20: Oh, honey.
21: I had a bad dream.
20: Only dreams that we make come true, are we? We're going to wish away all those bad thoughts.
21: I promise you, my son, our lives together will be special.
22: Where's your little boy's father, anyway?
23: Mister, I ain't gonna marry no circus freak. He done left me over this.
24: Billy Wolf!
22: I'm really curious to see what you can do with her.
23: You barely know him! He's the only man that's ever believed in my dream.
22: We got a job to do tonight.
25: You go out there, you wrestle your heart out.
0: All right, Queen of the Ring is on Prime, Amazon Prime, if you want to check that out. That is a movie, drama, if it's your thing. And we're ending tonight. I don't know, is this one another kind of biopic? This one's Nirvana, the band, the show, the movie, Ehab. What's this one about?
16: Yeah, so when you hear Nirvana, people might think we're talking about the band.
0: Yeah.
16: Well, that is not the case at all. This is called Nirvana, the band, the show, the movie. It has nothing to do with that, the Nirvana band from the 90s.
0: Okay, does it just have to do with, okay, then what does it have to do with?
16: It has to do, though, still with music. So this is a independent film directed by Matt Johnson. People will know him from Blackberry. He was director of one of my favorite. He's actually one of my favorite filmmakers for right now. He's kind of like an independent filmmaker, but he's kind of like a force of nature. Anyone who would see him do interviews, he's the kind of guy that gets up and just jumps around. And what's so great about this movie is the premise of it. So the last thing we spoke about was very basic and something that's you've seen 100 times. I guarantee you've never seen a movie like this before. Okay. So this, I'll give you the basic premise. Matt and Jay, they continue their seemingly impossible mission to book a concert at Toronto's legendary Rivoli music venue. And I'll give you a quick background. This movie stems from a YouTube TV series that started around 2007 by Matt Johnson and one of his best friends. And they're the main characters of this film. And the story is, so if you have never seen the YouTube series, it doesn't matter. You can watch this film and you might want to go into the series once you've seen the film, but you don't need to know anything about it. Just go in and enjoy the premise of what you're about to enjoy. And Serene, this is kind of a crazy story. It is sci-fi comedy. It's a time travel story, believe it or not.
0: Okay.
16: And what I will say is that the reviews for it from both critics and fans is, like, if you look on Rotten Tomatoes, it's around the 96% for both. So this is one of those rare movies where both the crowds and the critics see the same thing. And it's basically praising the originality of the story.
0: Okay.
16: Because before you know it, they find themselves caught up in a time travel caper where they sent back to 2008. And this is a movie done guerrilla filmmaking at its best. A lot of the scenes were done without permits. If you want to really delve into it, I believe one of them was arrested for trying to do something that got into the movie. These are Canadian filmmakers. They very proudly Canadian. There's a lot of that comes out in this. The film's set in Canada. Toronto's a big star in this film. And it's an improv movie. So they have an idea of what they want to achieve, but they set the camera down and they basically let it play out. And whatever happens, happens. And it's always enjoyable. It's always funny. It's very strange, which is what I kind of really enjoyed about it. But what I really enjoyed is that there was nothing boring in it.
0: Okay.
16: From start to finish, it's only an hour and 39 minutes, and it's lightning speed. And it's shot like a handheld kind of way. Like if you've watched The Office, you know, that kind of documentary.
0: Yeah, that movement.
16: Kind of filmmaking. Yeah, but because you're the enthusiasm of the filmmakers, you just can't help but get, you know, kind of caught up in what they're trying to achieve. And their whole thing is they want to perform at this legendary stadium. That's what the YouTube series is about. And this film takes it one step further with the time travel aspect of it, which is very original the way it's done. It's very clever. And it's just enjoyable. If you want something that's a little bit different that you've never seen before, this got a theatrical release, but a very, very small one. It's available on multiple streamers now. And very, very worth a watch if you are looking for something that's a little bit different, because I guarantee you haven't seen any kind of narrative or story unfold like this. And it's a testament to the filmmakers themselves.
0: Okay.
16: I'm up for whatever, anything this director is going to put to film, I'm going to at least check out.
0: Okay.
16: Because the last three things he's put together, I've really enjoyed. And I don't see him, if he keeps up this kind of level of energy and originality, yeah, there's just going to be great things coming from this movie, from this filmmaker. But I can't really give too much away from it. Just know that it is a sci-fi semi-comedy musical.
0: that sounds is very weird, original. And the title itself, Nirvana, the band, the show, the movie. Let's hear a little of the trailer.
1: Time machine plan. This is going to be the last plan you and I ever have to do. And as far as I'm concerned, Nirvana, the band, is playing the Rivoli tonight. We have the RV, deck it out like the DeLorean. So it's a full-time machine. Okay, watch this. Hold on to your butts. The time machine worked, and we are in 2008.
0: There you go. Nirvana, the band, the show, the movie. That's on multiple streamers for rent if you want to check that one out. Comedy action. The remarkable true story of Mildred Burke, if you're up for Queen of the Ring, that's a drama on Prime Video. And if you want to head out to the big screen, go and check out The Invite. Also a comedy for, I suppose, they're heavyweights, aren't they? Olivia Wilde, Seth Rogen, Edward Norton and Penelope Cruz, if you want to check that one out. Ehab, thank you very much. As always, can't wait to see what you bring us next Friday night. Have a wonderful weekend.
16: Can't wait. Looking forward to it. You have a great night as well and weekend, and talk to you next week. See you soon. Bye.
0: Thanks, Ehab. Movies and TV enthusiast Ehab Rashid. Our tech update is next with Dr. Erica Mealy.
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0: All right, time to get a look at what's news in tech this week with Dr. Erica Mealy, our wonderful computer science lecturer from UniSC. Hey there, Erica.
4: Hey, how you doing?
0: I'm okay, a bit baffled, but then again, when we chat and tech comes
4: around. I mean, there's at least three particularly weird things I've brought you this week.
0: Indeed, you have, but only you can bring it. And it's an opportunity for me to go, okay, let's see where this takes us. So why are mirrors and fish tanks among some of the weirdest things that might be messing with our Wi-Fi, Erica?
4: Well, this is an interesting one. And look, as a technologist, I think we learn about these things, but we don't necessarily tell other people about them.
0: Oh, okay.
4: And so there's this idea that, you know, if your Wi-Fi in your house is bad, some of the things that can cause it might not be the things you necessarily think of first. And so if, you know, your fish tank, you might have a beautiful big tropical fish tank. If it's between you and your router, chances are it's actually slowing down your browsing or your doom scrolling, depending on what you're doing, because the signal doesn't go through the water very well, much like light doesn't go through water very well. Other things that can interfere are, like you said, mirrors. And that's because the signal we use is like a radio signal, and it's like a light wave, which also reflects off a mirror. So some of these kinds of things, and some of the things we don't always think about are, where are the pipes in our walls?
0: Okay.
4: So if your house has copper pipes with water in them, if there's enough of those in a wall, that can make your signal poor.
0: Mm-hmm.
4: If you're in a brick house. But I think my favourite part of this article, which has come out from the BBC this week, is that the most likely one that, or most unlikely, I think, is the humble microwave.
0: Okay.
4: So, and there's a story they've told of an office that was picking up strange, it was actually a telescope facility that would pick up some really weird signals. And they're like, oh, is it a solar flare? Is it a, no, it was the dodgy old microwave in the office, because it always happened around lunchtime.
0: Hmm.
4: They should be fairly well shielded, modern microwaves, but the older it gets, the more beat up it gets. But there's really strange things that happen when we put whole systems together and don't necessarily think about how they interplay. It was a story of a smart building where they had smart lifts and smart lighting and various other things. But all of the Internet of Things, which is what we call all those smart lights and sensors and things, they'd all go on the fritz when the lift went to a certain level. And they couldn't work out why, but it was some kind of radio frequency interference that was being generated by the electric motor of the lift, but only on a certain floor in the building.
0: There you go.
4: So weird things in tech that happen when we put whole systems together and go,
0: why is that glitching? What's happening? You've made me think about where my router is, and I'm like, okay, no mirror. I don't have a fish tank. Microwave's in the kitchen. I think I'm all right.
4: Yeah, probably. They do say one of the best ideas is to get it as high as possible.
0: Oh, okay.
4: So that you, because the then it can sort of, like, I guess, waves falling down, like water might fall down.
0: Mm.
4: And there's probably less obstructions up high. So if you think about, most people often put it near their telly or something like that, because it's probably also connected to the TV signals and all those sorts of things. But there's often a lot of equipment

0: bookcase or the top of the key TV cabinet, quite often it gets a better line of sight. The strange things that, probably technologists know about but don't always talk about.
1: It's like, yeah, we don't really need to just keep this on the – why don't you talk about it?
0: Well, I mean, I don't know. We are now. Yes. Thank you, BBC.
1: Thank you, BBC.
0: But, it's definitely one of those things where it probably would come up if you were trying to work out why your signal was bad. But if you don't happen to have a family member who's in tech – it may not get suggested to you. So,
1: interesting things. It is. And I don't think you'd think mirrors or fish tanks. That's not something that would come to mind. Because sometimes you try and do troubleshoot in your mind in terms of, what could be disrupting the signal. But, I found mirrors and fish tanks quite interesting. But when you explain it, the fish tank one particularly, in terms of moving through water, that makes sense. And then mirrors As a reflector.
0: Yeah. It makes sense, but it's never something you just think straight out of the box.
1: That's right.
0: But
1: You wouldn't. Now, not so much Wi-Fi, this next one you've brought us, but our phones and our bodies. So we talk a lot about the effect on our minds in terms of these devices that we hold in our hands that, God, we shouldn't even be calling them phones anymore. They're handheld computers.
0: Well,
1: They're everything. They're addiction devices. They are indeed. But, there's an article that's come out in terms of the effects that it has on our phone, on our bodies physically.
0: Yeah, and I think actually might link back to something we've talked about in the past, because I know some colleagues of mine at the University of Sunshine Coast actually found that you can get a bony protrusion in your neck because you tilt your head forward. But this particular article goes a bit beyond that and looks at all the different ways using a device is changing your body. So everything from, and I have to admit to this as well, having a callus on your pinky finger, which is where you balance the phone. Uh-huh. I was reading that and I'm like, yeah, I have one of them.
1: Oh, okay.
0: I'm guilty. Because I balance it on my phone. I put my little pinky underneath and then I've got my thumb there and my hands to be able to type. But, yeah. So from that through to, upsetting your neck. So the posture you use, particularly when you've got a laptop that's quite low or a phone in front of you, it's actually putting up to 27 kilos of pressure on your neck. And so doing that repeatedly can actually lead to degeneration in your joints, and they've even nicknamed it tech neck. So you can go see your physio to get your tech neck looked at. But it can even actually reduce your lung capacity, because when you fold forward, you actually sort of close your shoulders down, and it can actually give you less lung capacity as well. So it's not even just the neck and the headaches we can expect. There's some other ones too, but even things like they think maybe it's giving us more wrinkles on our necks and our chins.
1: Okay.
0: Because we're leaning forward so much. Mm. So apparently there's not enough evidence to definitively show that yet.
1: Hey, eyesight's a big one.
0: It is a big one. Mm. And they've actually got talking about a longitudinal study, so a 20-year study that's actually looking at the progression of some eye issues for kids. And one of the things I actually found was it's not actually close work tasks. I mean, 20 years ago, we probably weren't using the phones exactly like we are now. But it's not so much that the close work tasks harmed your eyesight. It's actually that going outdoors, which you don't tend to do when you're on your phone, actually has a protective feature for your eyesight.
1: Okay.
0: And so I didn't know your eyes released dopamine. I knew that was in the brain. I didn't know it was in your eyeballs too. But apparently the bright light outside can stimulate a release of dopamine from your retina, which actually can help protect your eyes as they're developing. So it's not necessarily the phone itself or the tech itself that's harmful. It's what you do when you're on it, which is probably sit indoors in the dark and not move around too much.
1: Right. Okay. I understand.
0: Mm. Yeah. And then, of course, there's the whole blue light that's supposed to disrupt your sleep and those kinds of things. So considering those ones as well. But even also impacting your hand strength, though they did say that, clicking and swiping might actually improve your hand-eye coordination.

0: There is a tiny sliver.
1: There's
0: of
1: a little of, one.
0: A little sliver of silver.
1: There's a positive. Yeah.
0: Well, I mean, last week we were talking about the fact that I actually made a basketball hoop from a wheelchair basketball
1: That's
0: chair.
1: Right.
0: And I could not do that in high school. So the only possible thing that could have helped me,
1: you
0: I
1: reckon?
0: Think,
1: do you reckon, Erica?
0: Maybe. I think maybe that's
1: is that a
0: little bit anecdotal. But yeah, take care of how we're looking after ourselves and if we're using them too much.
1: Yes, for sure. It's that whole look up. But even just when you, like, even when you come up from it, like look up from it, it's almost like you're gasping. Not like a gasp for air, but I am going to use gasp for air because you're like, oh, hang on, what's you readjust? Yeah, it's a
0: you sit up and you push your shoulders all the way back and you lean back and sort of flex and go, oh, that's right,
1: that's
0: I can bend the other way.
1: Yes, and just kind of, oh, I'm back to, I don't know, the land of the living somehow. And even I'll sometimes, you know, notice that. And that's not me being on it for a long period of time. That's the thing. I've clocked it. Even if it's just a few, when I just notice, oh, my goodness, here I am. I'm flicking, nothing. Just for a minute, maybe 2 minutes. And then just coming up from it is, yeah, it's not a nice I can't quite put it into words or articulate it, but it's not a positive experience. One's where I'm going, oh, God, okay, that's, you've got to go. That's, I'm really done with you. And it's only been about a minute or two. It's really, I'm not sitting there for an hour, but I'll clock it just in terms of, you know, just my whole physical, I mean, I know you're talking about some specifics with your neck and with your hands, but even just a whole body experience, gosh.
0: It is. You kind of close down and you're very,
1: yep.
0: And then, yeah, and I think the whole thing they talk about with the doom scrolling can also be a little bit of you almost dissociate with the outside world.
1: Yeah.
0: You don't pay attention to other things. Mm. And I think children are a great way to bring you back and ground you in reality. Did you listen to what I just said? No, mummy was reading something. Sorry. I'll come back
1: Heads
0: now.
1: Up on that one. Yeah, for sure. Now, I really want to do, I want the silly one to end on because it's fun. I'm going to throw to you, you've got a couple more. You've got the Smart Rider one on robo-taxis or you've got Pokemon Go players.
0: Oh, look, having been at an AI conference this week down in Sydney, I'm going to go the robo-taxi because it's got a bit of AI in it, but happy 10th anniversary to the Pokemon Go. They had a whole heap of them in Times Square this week and they together, 1,500 of them, defeated a Mega Mewtwo. They had an actual live battle on the screens in Times Square. So if you're a Pokemon Go person, go have a
1: read of
0: that.
1: You'll know exactly what Erica's talking about because I don't. Go and have a look at it.
0: No, so the other one is there were some very naughty teenagers, as teenagers are sometimes want to do, in California. So California have those autonomous taxis, the Waymos and a few other ones, which we've talked about heaps of times. But this time it wasn't the car misbehaving. It was the car stopping the riders from misbehaving. And what happened was there was a couple of 15-year-olds getting drunk in the back of the taxi using a gel blaster, so like a they're sort of like paintball guns but slightly higher powered, that they had painted black to look like an assault rifle.
1: Goodness me.
0: And they were shooting, they're called Orbeez, the little like kids' toy,
1: yep.
0: Like gel pellets.
1: Oh, yeah.
0: So the car detected or at least flagged something and it was reviewed by Waymo.
1: Okay.
0: So the car pulled over, locked itself, called 911 and made sure that the little hooligans were arrested.
1: Wow.
0: Because it has internal cameras. And so arguably they were not in trouble because there's some exemption for these taxis related to you not actually driving.
1: Okay.
0: But again, underage, because 21 in California, to drink. So they were very underage and they were shooting things from the taxi. So they have been banned from
1: Naughty
0: Waymo.
1: And got in trouble.
0: They did because, yes, when you're in the autonomous car, it's actually still watching you. But in this case, it was for good. It stopped them harming and hurting passers-by or causing fear.
1: Yeah. There you go. Naughty teenagers.
0: And
1: naughty,
0: then the,
1: naughty. And, okay.
0: Yes.
1: All right. To wrap up on this last one, tell me how the Met Officers were overtaken by a rogue squirrel, Erica.
0: I love this. And it's like, Meta's year hasn't exactly been a picnic.
1: Yeah. Give it to us in about a minute before we go. Yeah, go ahead.
0: Yeah, yeah. So what happened was in Thailand, so not in their American offices, but in Thailand, a janitor accepted delivery of a package which contained a live squirrel. They don't know exactly why he had a live squirrel, but it got loose and ran all over the offices. And so at least one person actually got bitten and scratched while they were trying to catch it. It brought great pleasure and joy to all of the office mates. And not only that, they're having a field day internally, having created an AI generated video talking about HR training on squirrel related office best practices.
1: What? Wasn't this an outlier?
0: Of course, but the staff sort of took it and had so much fun with it. That's it. So as if they don't have enough to worry about,
1: I know, right?
0: Now their own staff are letting squirrels loose in the building.
1: That's it. All right, Erica, it's always a pleasure. It's a good fun one to end on. Thank you for what you bring us all the time. Can't wait to chat with you in a couple of weeks.
0: Sounds fabulous. We'll talk then.
1: Take care. Dr. Erica Mealy, Computer Science Lecturer, UniSC, for our tech update there. The news is coming up soon. Then on the other side of that, it's Nightlife. You'll be with Libby Gore tonight. And Libby is the quiz on Nightlife tonight.
2: Oh, it is. How are you, Serena?
1: Oh, well,
2: it is on the Nightlife. And I just need to ask, before we even start, I'd love you all to tune in. But I am not great at quizzes, so I will need your help this evening in terms of making sure that the quiz gets to air in that way that you like it delivered, because, Serena, I have heard that the Nightlife audience, which I'm minding just for the next 6 nights while Suzanne gets a very well-earned break, because it's chilly out there and you've got to warm up somehow. She's taking just these 2 weekends off, so I'm lucky enough to be able to come and be with you, but I'm not really skilled at a quiz. Serena, are you aware of how the audiences respond to them? Do you think I'm going to be okay?
1: I reckon you're going to be just fine. You are in awesome hands with Nightlife listeners and the quiz, Libby, so much.
2: I hope so. So the quiz will be coming up at midnight, as always. And I just wanted to reassure you all of that everything is in one piece at the moment. But it's a brand new studio and there's a whole lot of gorgeous shiny buttons I've never pressed before. So I just ask for your patience and maybe there'll be a little bit of extra excitement on the Nightlife that you never really get.
1: No doubt. Libby, have a wonderful show. I'll chat with you on Sunday night.
3: ABC News, good evening. I'm William Howard Evans. At least 12 people are now known to have died in a wildfire in southern Spain. Some of the victims have been found inside vehicles which had been engulfed by flames, as the BBC's Guy Hedgeco reports.
4: The Andalusia government has described this as the worst fire the region has seen in terms of its impact. Eyewitnesses told emergency services that they saw a power cable fall, causing the fire to spread across a nearby forested area. Around 150 firefighters have been battling the fire throughout the night, with members of the military also deployed. Around 1,000 local residents have been evacuated from their homes. The Prime Minister, Pedro Sanchez, posted a message of condolence for the families of those killed or injured, expressing his enormous sadness and grief.
3: Authorities in the Philippines say at least 15 people have been killed by landslides caused by typhoon rainfall on the southern island of Mindanao. Typhoon Barfi is now heading for Taiwan, where more than 2,000 people have been evacuated. It's forecast to dump up to a metre of rain when it makes landfall on Saturday. Former colleagues of broadcaster Darren Hinch say his legacy will live on within the justice system following his death at the age of 82. The former senator's death was confirmed on air by his former radio station 3AW. Hinch was best known for his decades-long career in the media and his efforts to strengthen laws around sexual and violent offenders. Tanya Maxwell served as a Victorian MP representing Hinch's Justice Party from 2018 to 2022.
5: I look back now at many changes to the justice system and believe that a lot of that was due to his years of advocacy.
3: South Australia Police says an incorrect claim that a woman's death was linked to this week's national Telstra outage has put an unnecessary strain on a grieving family. Sophie Landau reports.
6: SA Liberal Senator Karen Little posted on social media on Wednesday that a person had died after failing to reach 000. Police say a woman was found unresponsive, but after a successful call to 000, was taken to a regional hospital where she later died. SA Police Commissioner Grant Stevens says people with positions of responsibility need to exercise caution before making public statements.
7: There's been a level of scrutiny applied to this family that would not have ordinarily occurred.
6: Police say the woman's partner had some difficulty contacting relatives, which may have been misinterpreted.
3: Senator Karen Little has released a statement saying she offers her sincere apologies to the women's family for what they've been through and any confusion to the broader community. She says the concerns raised were based on information available at the time and the family should now have peace and privacy. The H5 strain of bird flu has been detected in an Australian seabird for the first time. Ashley Barraclough has more.
8: Previous confirmed cases have involved migratory birds from the subantarctic region. Agriculture Minister Julie Collins says CSIRO lab testing has confirmed the deadly strain in a greater crested tern found in Robe, South Australia. There have also been two further confirmed cases in South Australia and one in Western Australia, bringing the total number of detections to 12. Ms. Collins says there is still no evidence of mass mortality among wildlife and no evidence of any spread to agricultural settings.
3: Adelaide Crows defender Josh Worrell has been involved in a collision with a pedestrian. South Australia Police has confirmed it's investigating a collision between a car and a pedestrian in Adelaide's northwest that occurred earlier this morning. Worrell missed his side's morning training session, but the club expects him to play against the Gold Coast Suns tomorrow night. And the AFL has unveiled its strategy to get 100,000 people in India playing Australian rules football. It includes spending money on youth and grassroots programs and setting up an AFL India Talent Academy. AFL boss Andrew Dillon made the announcement during Indian Prime Minister Narendra Modi's visit to the MCG. He says they've learnt from previous efforts to grow the game overseas, including when they played AFL matches in China.
9: What we didn't have there was a sustainable community grassroots participation, and that's why the focus going into India is to do that. And then ultimately there may be commercial rewards, there might be gains for points, but absolutely it's just to get that foundational support to grow the fandom, and then ultimately we'll see where it takes us.
3: Meanwhile, the next Men's Big Bash League cricket season will start with a game in India. It'll be played in the southern city of Chennai in December. ABC News.
2: Hello, it's Libby Gore with you on the radio, filling in for Suzanne Hill on the Weekend Nightlife, and I am delighted to be with you. Now, some of you might know me from my work at ABC Victoria, New South Wales earlier on, Hobart, Tasmania, even before that, maybe, Hell McFeast on the telly, but you would be very, very old. But tonight, I am just with you, and I am very thrilled to be here.

I just wanted you to know who was with you dangling their legs through the radio into your kitchen, or whether you might be driving back from the footy. It's incredibly fun because we get to make stuff up to share with you tonight, and I want you to join in. 1300 800 222 is the talkback number. You can ring at any time. You can text if you like, but it's not nearly as much fun because we can't talk. But that is 0467 922 702. And I thought tonight maybe we might have a little chat about this stuff that's going around in the ether about social cohesion. Now, don't cringe, but you have heard the line that you need to speak the language in order to participate, to be involved. Well, I got to thinking about that and I thought, what if you do speak the King's English? What if English is your natural language and you still can't be understood? We will explore that very shortly in the program.

0: very thank you on behalf of the group and ourselves, and I hope we pass the audition.
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6: Sure is. Taking it slow, taking it easy, because there are a lot of buttons that I'm not particularly familiar with. But very delighted to be with you, Sylvia. Thank you. Lovely little text message already. I am going to love having a chat, because quite frankly, this is my time of day. However, we do need to kick it off with the death of a Gen X icon. It's weird, isn't it? Yours and my icons, the people that we've grown up with, sadly, they're leaving us. And today, it was Darren Hinch.

0: life.
1: That's love.
0: That's what all the people say.
2: What a larger-than-life character he was. And, you know, he was satirised by Steve Vizard on Fast Forward. But what he did was he turned journalism into advocacy. There's been a bit of talk about that. And interestingly enough, it ties in with a further conversation that we'll have this evening with Tim Burrows, who's the publisher of Mumbarella Media. Tim, I don't think we've ever spoken before, but we've texted.
3: I believe you said a very polite no comment when I sent you a previous inquiry, Libby, but
2: one
3: that's
2: must
3: about
2: be
3: a different radio world, so that's probably a conversation for another day.
2: It's a conversation for another day, but I'm glad that we finally meet. And the Darren Hinch story is really quite fascinating because he went from newspapers to radio, and then he became a crusader, actually, for issues.
3: Yeah, I mean, one of the things I was considering today, you know, when we heard this very sad news, was there aren't that many people who've been successful in three different mediums. You know, as you say, he was quite a serious newspaper journalist before obviously sort of making a name in both television and then radio, and then back to television again. And if you think about it, there were not really that many people who had been successful as broadcasters in both TV and radio. They are slightly different skills. But again, as you say, perhaps one of his points of difference was he managed to straddle that line of commentary and advocacy and journalism. So, you know, really there wasn't anybody else quite like him in achieving that.
2: I think there was, I mean, afterwards there was Steve Price in that, like, he created that tabloid kind of, that tabloid current affairs host who had an opinion, an editorial. I think on the radio there was Alan Jones, but he did editorials, like 3-minute editorials, say, or 90-second editorials on television programs. But Hinch had his own show, Hinch, actually, on Seven.
3: Yes, that's right. Then, of course, he took it over to 10, and then very, very briefly, there was even a version of it on Sky News as well.
2: Wow.
3: So, you know, he had very various different iterations of it. And of course, I think the one thing was he was always slightly dangerous to the media establishment as well, which was perhaps one of the attractions for his audiences.
2: Yeah, he was sort of an outsider, though he was an insider. He played outsider, though he was elite.
3: He did, and that might, of course, also explain why he met with a degree of success in politics as well. Because, you know, he sort of chose not to align with one of the major parties, which again let him carry on, sort of, you know, running his own agenda, speaking his own mind, and, you know, taking his fans and supporters with him.
2: He wasn't always. Careful. In fact, he did actually even spend some time in the clink for
3: that's right. I believe three times now. On each occasion, it was different versions of some form of having challenged, spoken, talked about things which were limited in law, generally when there was another legal case going on, but always calling out what he saw as predators who the public needed to be warned about. Now, of course, the legal system would have said, you know, the principle of justice is that everyone needs a fair trial, so there are rules about what could be said. But, you know, you certainly couldn't accuse him of not following his own principles on that. He's, all the way to prison.
2: And this is Darren Hinch's own words speaking about that.
4: I believe that jurors are very dedicated in what they do, and they can get rid of any extraneous ideas at all. But even in this case, I think that the man's right to a fair trial was superseded by the public interest. There were kids at risk, and the kids at risk, I would feel more of a criminal if I hadn't done what I did.
2: My name is Libby Gore, and I am filling in for Suzanne Hill on the Weekend Nightlife. If you've just got a really big fright and thought, that's not Suzanne, it's not. It's Lib. And I'm here with you and Tim Burrows, who is the publisher of Mumbrella Media. And we're just kicking off today by remembering the amazingly huge life of Darren Hinch, who is one of our journalistic icons, really, for Gen X, late boomers, who are still around and influencing us. Turning journalism into advocacy, and indeed, Tim, once he left journalism, actually, as you previously mentioned, starting up the Justice Party and going into Parliament himself to put that advocacy on the line.
3: Yeah, and again, you know, we have seen the path of other journalists go into politics, of course, but more unusual for him to do it himself with his own party as an individual, because, of course, you know, it's a lot harder to find power when you haven't got a party machine behind you.
2: But if you're if you're an independent in the Senate, as he did, yeah, he kind of was, like, it's a bit like Keep the Bastards Honest, right, Australian Democrats?
3: Absolutely. You know, we and I suppose that's one of the things is, you know, for people who want to be individuals, the Senate is perhaps the place to do it. But at the same time, sort of going in as a sort of first time senator and just navigating the systems and having an effect is, again, was a huge achievement in its own right.
2: Annette's just sent me a text. Thank you, Annette. Darren Hinch, he wasn't Gen X. I mean, we're Gen X. I'm Gen X and you're Gen X. And he's one of our boomer icons. That was what, you see, this is what happens when you haven't been on the radio just for a little while. Your words don't always come out in the order that you want them to. They come out in a jumbledy kind of thing, but I think we'll get back in the saddle and have a nice little gallop around the race course very shortly, because I'm still, like, my heart's still going a little bit pump, pump, pump. Can you hear it, Tim? Do I sound like I'm excited?
3: No, I've always admired your nice, calm-sounding voice.
2: So calm. Shall I take that notion of advocacy, meanwhile sending our condolences to Darren Hinch's family, the extended blended family, because he did have a couple of wives, Jackie Weaver being the big showbiz one, her son Dylan. I'm sure all of Australia extends to you our sympathies. What a great man. Big, big loss. I spoke to Darren, Tim, I think when he had his liver transplant, and it kicked off a really funny conversation about people who had undergone organ transplants, things like kidneys and livers, and their tastes changed according to the person whose organ they received. So sometimes people were really into blue cheese when they'd hated it beforehand, which is quite bizarre.
3: Fascinating. Yes, genetics were a very, very curious thing, aren't they?
2: Yeah. 1-300-800-222. If you can back me up on that, if you've had an organ transplant and your tastes have changed and you wonder whether or not possibly it's come from the person who saved your life and you're happy to endure blue cheese, I love it. Listen, I want to talk to you about this. I wanted to talk to you, Tim, about, well, you know, about Kyle, about Carl, and about the Mad Effin' Witches, an advocacy group. They're not actually in Parliament, but they work behind the scenes in media to pressure, I guess, advertisers to withdraw money from stations and programs that they feel are misogynistic or not in the best interests of society. Tell me what you know about the Mad Effin' Witches.
3: Yeah, I guess it's, let's start at the beginning. The name comes from a text that Peter Dutton was talking about a journalist, the News Corp journalist, Samantha Maiden, who he described as a mad effing witch. But unfortunately for him, he sent that text to Samantha by mistake, who was very amused but put it in the public domain. And it became something sort of symbolic of, I suppose, women and the media. And it was adopted by MFW, as I guess people sort of mainly refer to them when they don't want to use the full name. And they,
2: is that an adverb? Is it an adverb where it sits, or is it a? No, it's an adjective.
3: I think we'll probably treat it as an adjective.
2: An adjective.
3: And they had picked up a, it wasn't the first time this strategy of sort of rallying people to lobby advertisers about people that, that someone viewed as objectionable. It was a strategy we've talked about, sort of briefly touched on Alan Jones already. There was a campaign group called Sack Alan Jones, and that was in his 2GB days, which again had very similar strategies where they would, if they heard an advertiser on 2GB, they would urge their supporters to call that advertiser or to email that advertiser and ask them why they were supporting this particular show. And recently we've seen MFW run with that strategy with their volunteers and their supporters, sort of primarily their biggest scalp, I suppose, being Kyle Sandilands and the fact that he's no longer has a radio show in Sydney.
2: Yeah, well, it's interesting because not only does Kyle no longer have a radio show in Sydney and Carl is no longer on air with Channel 9, but I went to ARN not too long ago. And yes, it is. It's really me. I've got some lovely text messages. Thank you so much. Tim, I went to ARN not so long ago and I walked in and it was like a ghost town. Like, no, but it was sad because, you know, when we were growing up, 3XY, like I'm a 70s girl, you'd go into the radio stations and it was alive and it was exciting and there was stuff happening and you kind of felt, I don't know, like you'd just die to get an icy cold can of Coke. You know, it was exciting and there was no one there. And I feel like the unintended consequence of these campaigns is also that that networks advertising revenue goes and it's hard to get in the first place. Now, I'm not criticising Jenny Hill and the Mad Effing Witches. In fact, we should probably hear a little bit from them. I've got a grab from Jenny here so that she can be part of the program. She did apologise for not being able to be here in person.
5: The core belief of MFW is that one of the biggest problem that we face is misogyny and it's the things that go along with that, you know, racism, homophobia, transphobia. We didn't even want to do it at first because it seemed like a lot of hard work and we didn't think it would succeed. But somehow we just started a campaign purely recording the advertisers from Alan Jones's 2GB radio show and publishing the advertisers online, and people contacted them and the advertisers started to pull out our surprise as much as anyone else's.
2: So is that an unintended consequence too that maybe, I don't know, what do you think in terms of the ethics of it, that we want to get rid and stop this messaging going out on the airwaves and being perpetuated, bad social messaging, and yet the consequence is that stations can collapse?
3: Yeah, look, one consequence we've seen, which is measurable because ARN Media, the people who own KISS FM, the radio station that the Kyle and Jackie O show had been on, was that that at their annual general meeting a couple of months back, they put a number to the amount of advertising dollars which they'd lost, which was, if memory serves, I think it was $26 million.
2: Oh,
3: it
2: was
3: certainly in the 20s, you know, and that at a time when ARN had, and in fairness, like Southern Cross Austereo, the other big commercial company, they both had very large rounds of redundancies, you know, lots of radio jobs gone, particularly kind of in the regional radio side of things. So there's less talent coming up through now as the radio structure has changed. And, you know, this situation would not have helped that. Now, you know, in fairness, I don't think anyone would have said that commercial radio would have been doing great without this campaign.
2: Yes, because we've got all the fragmentation and podcasts and so many other options, YouTubes. Of course.
3: Yeah, correct.
2: Given that we're making compelling radio like this tonight, why would you go anywhere else, Tim?
3: Well, look, they always say that the best radio is live radio. You know, they say it's one of those, it should be the a conversation that could only have ever happened, you know, on that day and in that place. And that's one of the great themes of sort of radio now is, are we moving away from that time as it becomes a little bit more, you know, potentially homogenized? And of course, that's one of the criticisms of the strategies of MFW is, you know, they are deciding for the audience what can and can't be heard. And, you know, there were plenty of people who were fans of Kyle Sandilands who miss him now that he's not there. And that's men and women. And, you know, are quite cross with MFW for taking away the person that they enjoyed listening to in the morning.
2: But I guess they can subscribe to his new program and listen to them in their privacy without subjecting the rest of society to him and having him shape. Because people on the radio are influential, right? Like you, what did they say? You can't be what you can't see, but you can't bear what you can't hear. Well, that doesn't actually rhyme, but you know what I'm saying. It's fascinating. It's fascinating what comes first, the chicken or the egg.
3: It is. And one of the kind of shocking things is sort of the last sort of year or so, or the 18 months of the Kyle and Jackie O show, was just how shocking that content was.
2: Oh, yeah.
3: And of course, you know, one of the issues there was we do have a regulator in ACMA, the Australian Communications and Media Authority, and it was their job to regulate that show. And it was only when Sarah Hanson-Young, the Greens politician, challenged the boss of ACMA Estimates to read out a transcript from the Kyle and Jackie O show, that ACMA finally began to show an interest in regulating them. But by the time they even made a ruling that kind of threatened some sanctions, the show was already off the air.
2: Crazy. Can we role play just jumping? You're right to jump with me. Greta, who is a producer
3: I'm
2: here.
3: I'm quite happy to role play.
2: Will you role play? Greta, who is a producer here, and you'd know Greta because she's sometimes is with you on the radio. She asked me if I had ADHD because I jump around a lot. And I thought, well, if I do, it served me well, Greta. Like, undiagnosed, do it the old way, just channel it into work. I need to ask you about Anthony Albanese and was it Bush Barbie? We forgot to check the name of it. I didn't.
3: I believe the podcast is called Bush Deep, although I must confess, I haven't actually listened to a full episode of it.
2: Isn't it funny that all the focus is on his answer rather than the actual podcast too? Like, what would you have done? Should we role play that? I mean, obviously setting it up. So she asked Anthony to play a game, shag it, date it, whatever, kiss it. And then he said, I can't because I'm married. And then she said, no, pushed him. And so then he said, Kylie, and it was just a disaster. And then everyone's jumped all over him and said that he's sexist and he's bloke at the pub and he was blah, blah, blah, blah. But what would you have said if you were him and I was Bush Deep girl and I'd said to you, go on, tell me, what would you have said?
3: Well, that is the huge question, isn't it? Because his two options are show a sense of humour and play along, or be a po-faced politician to say, well, that's a, you know, terribly sexist question that I'm not going to entertain. You know, that would be, you know, demeaning, which even if that was his first

0: instinct. It was not the vibe of the podcast. And of course, he'd made the decision to go along on a podcast in the same way that he often goes on FM radio to try and show her something of a sense of humour. So, you know, clearly he made the decision in the heat of the moment to entertain the conversation. But, you know, let's remember it was, he just said a name, you know, and I think if one read the reporting rather than listening to it, one might think he was using the phrase shag rather than, you know, his interviewer. So it was one of those extraordinary ones where the media story was certainly, you know, bigger than the moment. You know, I think I counted two or certainly maybe even three different columns about it in the Australian Financial Review, you know, including lawyers saying that if somebody said this in a workplace, they'd be fired. And one did find themselves wondering, well, probably it'd be the person who was asking the questions who might be more in the spotlight, if anyone. But it was, yeah, it's fascinating how politicians need to navigate the kind of the wider, you know, kind of media sphere now. You know, but and yet they can't not play in that world. You know,
1: if we look at, I reckon he should have said, Nikki, you are trying to get me into trouble because I cannot win. If I answer your question, I'm going to get into trouble. And if
0: that
1: I don't answer,
0: a very good answer.
1: I don't answer yes. your question, it'll look like I'm a stick in the mud. But actually,
0: yeah, sometimes,
1: as much as yes. I'd like to answer your question, I work with some very hardline feminists and I would get my butt kicked from ear to kingdom come if I dared give you an answer.
0: Sometimes the best thing can be just to break the fourth wall.
1: Yeah.
0: And you know, it's funny, if the other politician who I've noticed does that very, very well, if ever you listen to Penny Wong on things like when she appears on Insiders, she will call out the dynamics behind a question.
1: I think that's perfectly reasonable. And in fact, I've missed Penny Wong commenting on this. I wish Penny Wong had said something like, I'm really disappointed in him. He should have pushed back. And it's okay to push back against questions. You don't have to be polite and answer them. Like, maybe if Katie Gallagher and Penny Wong had jumped in and publicly chastised him good-naturedly, it mightn't have gone.
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1: This is The Nightlife. My name is Libby Gore. Surprise, I'm standing in for Suzanne Hill for a couple of weekends, and I would like to welcome all the NRL states to the program. That's why I'm playing this.
3: Great conversations, a new perspective, and reflecting on your day.
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1: Girl, got that backwards. That was a little bit of dyslexic button pressing there from me. Tim, I was meant to play that one first and then say, hey, NRL people, come on board. It's The Nightlife. Lovely to have your company. I'm with Tim Burrows, who's the publisher of Mumbrella Media, and we were just talking about the Anthony Albanese imbroglio with Bush Deep podcaster Nikki Osborne. How he should have answered the question, could he have pushed back with humour, and should his own front bench have jumped in and good-naturedly chastised him? What would you give him in terms of a mark for that, Tim, should that have happened?
0: I mean, one has to look back at what then happened, and let's also accept that it was a very, very quiet news day when it all came along, which was one reason why it became such a big headline, I think. But yes, it's a 4 out of 10 at best, isn't it, for the whole thing?
1: A bit of a mess.
0: But at the same time, you know, politicians do now have to play in that podcasting world. You know, we look at the US, for instance, where, you know, there was an argument that one of the key mistakes Kamala Harris made up against Donald Trump was not going on the Joe Rogan podcast when she was invited, and Donald Trump did. And sometimes if you're trying to sort of reach beyond the kind of the most engaged sort of political listeners, you know, you have to go where the audience is.
1: You certainly do. And the audience

0: is with us tonight, Tim. They're loving your conversation. Thank you so much for being with us.
1: Oh, that's always my pleasure.
0: Lovely to chat. It's hard not being in the same room, isn't it? But that's what happens when you're on the weekend nightlife and you're right across Australia. You are omnipotent, sitting up there, looking down across from Balaclava to Bundaberg, welcoming people one and all to a program designed to give you a bit of joy at the end of the week, a bit of conversation, a little bit of joy. And also, when I say joy, I mean gratitude, actually, for some great artists that have left huge imprints in our heart. Also today, we learnt that Bonnie Tyler died unexpectedly from complications. Now, you might have heard this on the radio earlier in the day. I don't actually care because I haven't heard it in full today. I've only heard snippets and I'm aching to hear this. I think I first heard it in dancing class. I know, cray cray. Those who think I have ADHD will also go berserk to know that once upon a time we used to go to dancing class and Suzy Quatro was big, and I don't know how the enfant terrible got a little bit older. But as a nice middle-aged woman, I would like to play you this. It's Total Eclipse of the Heart. It is in full and it is Bonnie Tyler. And then after that, what makes a good story? A human being that's still alive, having their story turned into a mini-series. Who gets the say as to whether you deserve to be history? First up, it's Bonnie. This is The Weekend Nightlife. My name is Libby Gore.

0: 사이에 Turn around bright.
1: Do you know who wrote that? It was Jim Steinbeck, the guy who did all of Meatloaf stuff. Can you not hear the big wall of sound and the big orchestral stuff? That is very Meatloafian. So I heard that story this morning on the radio, which is why you listen to the radio, because you hear little snippets of this, that and the other. And I can tell you that I heard it on the radio this morning and I was fascinated because I thought, that's right. And Bonnie had that voice because she had a throat operation when she was in her teens and it left her with this gritty thing that initially was a flaw and it became her greatest strength. Don't you love that? Like, the thing that you think is the worst about you turns out to be your superpower, just like my ADHD.
2: I'm Maureen McGillicuddy.
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1: Okay, so there has been a lot of talk about Australian values and how you and I can be more cohesive as a society. There's a Royal Commission on, there are parliamentary yelling matches about what makes you Australian and what doesn't. And then Pauline Hanson actually summed up that conversation in this little snippet that I grabbed from her press club. Just listen. Don't judge. Just listen. This is what she said.
8: The 2021 census showed 23% speak a language other than English at home. How can you generate social cohesion if people can't speak the language?
1: And I thought to myself, you have got a point, but something that you haven't thought of is, how can you generate social cohesion if you can speak the language, but no one understands you? And this is the fate that befalls hundreds and thousands of immigrants that we have in this country from Scotland. I can't understand a word they're saying. I never have.

0: than to you.
1: Sing along, Australia.
0: But I would walk 500 miles an hour.
1: Where does this accent come from? Can you tell me? I bet you can't. Unless, of course, you've got one. I'd love you to give me a call. 1-300-222. Everyone's listening now. The sport has finished. If you have a Scottish accent and it has beset you in your life, it's either helped you or it's hindered you. I'd like to know how. Alexandra Whittam is going to join us now. She's an accent coach who has got some very interesting things to tell us about the Scottish accent, which perhaps you didn't realise. Why it sounds the way it sounds, almost not English, when quite frankly, it's part of the empire. Good morning to you, Alexandra. Good evening to you, Alexandra.
2: Hello, Livvy. Hi.
1: Lovely to chat with you. I was fascinated when I saw that you actually ran workshops in Scottish dialect.
2: Oh, yes. Oh, yeah. Lots of actors signed up for that one. We had 134 people interested in developing their Scottish accent.
1: Where does it come from? Do you know how it became so broad?
2: Well, I think this is a fascinating thing about the Scottish standard English accent, which is maybe what we think of when we think about the Scottish accent. It's actually on a continuum of Scottish English accent through to the Scots language, which is actually a sister language to English. It's a different language in the same way that maybe Norwegian and Swedish are sister languages. So when we think about some of the features of Scottish, such as the nay ending, didn't nay, cane, you know, that nae ending, and certain words like we and bairn, these are Scots words. They're actually another language.
1: Is there a difference in dialect depending upon which part of Scotland you are in?
2: Absolutely. There are many, many Scottish accents and dialects, and depending on where you are in Scotland, your accent might be closer to what we might think of as a standard English accent. So if you're in Edinburgh, you might have a sound which is a little bit more what we might consider a middle class kind of accent, which has many features of an English word usage and pronunciation. And then you go to certain other places and you've got more Gaelic, which is the Scottish Gaelic sound, and you go other places and you've got influences of Old Norse and Old English more coming through. So really, in terms of word usage, in terms of prosody or musicality, and in terms of pronunciation, it really does change a lot depending on region, depending on class, depending on who someone is and how they think of themselves, their personality, their identity. This can change radically.
1: So you see, we're talking about, and now we have to jump in and be, because there's one thing to commentate and there's another thing to actually live the experience. So I want to play you a little clip from Billy Connolly, and he's Glaswegian, right?
2: That's correct, yeah.
1: And he's talking about Sean Connery, and he was from Edinburgh?
2: Yes.
1: Here we go.
3: We had a wee party. It was a Sunday afternoon and I was making soup. Pamela said, Sean Connery's just phoned, he can't find the place. I said, it's easy to find. I told him like twice or three times. I went out to find him and he was at the side of the road next to the fire station. I said, where the fuck happened to you? Oh, ridiculous directions you give me. I couldn't find the place. I said, have you not got one of those direction finders? And, I don't know how it worked then. I said, for f***ing sake, you're James Bond.
1: I didn't understand what he said. But I understand that it's funny. Alexandra, we've got a caller.
2: Yes.
1: It is Stuart from Lake Macquarie. Hey, Stuart. Have I got you up there? Nah, he's not there. First.
2: Oh, no.
1: David, doesn't matter. Doesn't matter. Are you there, Stuart?
2: Hi, Stuart.
1: He's not there. We'll have to sort those phones out. Tell me, what is the biggest misconception people have about Scottish accents?
2: I think one of them is that there is one Scottish accent, and that I think can be quite stumping for someone who's trying to learn the accent, because, you know, you listen to Billy and then you listen to Sean and you've got two completely different dialects. So I think that can be something that gets in the way of people learning the dialect or a dialect of Scotland. I think another thing is people tend to think of this rolling R as being a primary feature. You know, they think people say car and crrr and, you know, really roll their R's, trill their R's. And actually, that may be a feature of some older dialects, maybe some older regional dialects, but it's really not very common in contemporary speakers. So if someone's trying to do a naturalistic, like a contemporary modern Scottish sound, rolling your R's like that is going to throw you right off, because it's not very common these days.
1: I think we've got Stuart up. Hey, Stu.
4: Hello.
1: Hello. Talk for me, Stuart.
4: How are you doing?
1: Oh, that's good. I think you're on loudspeaker, aren't you?
4: Yes, I just went and got a drink of water, that's all.
1: You just went and got a drink of water, that's all. I got yes. That bit. Tell me, how long have you... How long have you been in the country?
4: I've been here since 2009.
1: And has your accent helped you or hindered you in your communications in Australia?
4: It's probably helped me, I think. With my work, I have to communicate with people, so I'm always talking with them. So the key thing I say to people is you have to slow down

0: So the key thing I say to people is you have to slow down.
1: Slow down.
0: Slow. Be slow. Yes. They understand you when you're slow. If I talk like I'm talking to another Scot, it would be more difficult, I think. So, but as long as you slow down and keep an eye on what their body language is, and if they look like they don't understand, then you might have to say, do you want me to say it again? Or
1: so you are aware, whatever. You're aware that it's kind of, I don't know, like a freezing cold water to dive into for a non-Scottish accented person.
0: Yes, yes. You know what the biggest problem I have is actually talking to bots when they say, you know, on the phone, put some information into a bot and it just doesn't understand it at all.
1: That's hilarious.
0: So that's an argument for people who have accents. You're best to actually don't use a bot.
1: Alexandra, can you tell where Stuart's from?
2: I'm guessing from the fact that you talked about needing to slow down that you might be from the Glasgow region. Am I right?
0: Oh, no. I'm from the other side.
2: Oh, okay.
0: I'm from Edinburgh.
2: From Edinburgh, yes.
0: Capital city.
2: Yes.
1: Do you find that it's a good, you know, like it's a good talking point, a good point of interest that you've got this Scottish accent? Do you play on it perhaps in social situations?
0: No, I don't. I'm not sure if I play on it. It can be an icebreaker. You know, you get some people coming up to me and they say, oh, you've got an accent. And I say, so do you.
1: Very funny.
0: And then they go, oh, no, we don't. What's that? You know what you do? I once coached at a school in Brisbane, just very briefly. And first after the first session, all of it was a girls' school. The girls came up to me and said, thank you very much, blah, blah, blah. And they said, are you from Scotland? I said, yes. And I said, how did you know that? And they sort of laughed and he said, well, what was your accent? I said, yeah. I said, did you understand what I said? And they said, yes, we did. But we've got a teacher at our school who's our math teacher. And he's Scottish. And we don't understand a word he says. And I thought, oh, he's probably just not slowing down enough.
1: The key is to slow down.
0: I think so. You know, I think the Scots accent is kind of fairly well known. In fact, today I met a gentleman.
1: Don't they, Alexandra? They just go on a bit too.
0: I met a gentleman today who thought I was Irish, actually. So, and there is a crossover between Scots and Irish accent. You know, it can be kind of...
1: It can.
0: You know.
1: Stu, it's lovely to meet you. Thank you so much for giving us a call tonight. I would also like to welcome on board all of our AFL friends and relatives. Although, well, I've got a text saying you've just put them offside. If you're here, you're here, and I'm very grateful. My name is Libby, and I'm filling in for Suzanne Hill. This is Nightlife, and you are on ABC Local Radio right around the country. Let's take... Alexandra, are you okay if we take another call?
2: Yeah, of course.
1: Okay, Alan, hi.
3: Hi, Libby.
1: Oh, listen to Alan. Alan, how long have you had this accent in this country?
3: 14 years, I think. Yeah.
1: How can you not lose it? Alexandra, how do people not lose their accents?
2: Well, I think you've got to have a strong motivation as an adult to adopt a new dialect. You know, that means there's got to be a kind of reason why you want to assimilate or learn something, you know, like learn another way of talking. And if there's no particular reason because it's suiting you well and that you like it and it's the way you are in the world, then there's no particular reason to change it.
1: Would you ever change? Would you ever change, Alan? Have you ever heard something that would... Do you think your accent has changed at all?
3: It's definitely changed. It's softened a lot, I think, in 14 years. When I first arrived, I think people really struggled. But through work, I mean, I teach, so I think I've had to and do a lot of public speaking and work, so yeah. I've had to moderate it. I've definitely moderated it since I arrived. But it changes. I mean, I'm obviously, my wife is Scottish as well, so it changes, I think, in the household, and certainly the weekends,

0: I think it comes alive at the side of a soccer pitch. So it kind of brings out childhood nuances and memories. So I think it depends on the situation, but I certainly moderate it in work. I think it softens a lot.
1: Do you... I was just thinking, do you consciously slow down, Alan? Is that how you're understood? Is that the key with any accent?
0: Oh, absolutely. Absolutely. I mean, I think when two Glaswegians are talking, it's people just look at you completely puzzled because you just go straight into dialect. I mean, I'm from the west of Glasgow. My wife's from kind of northwest of the city. But the dialect changes. I mean, you could walk 20 minutes across Glasgow and the dialect changes from east to west, north to south.
1: Right.
0: And can get quite, really, I mean, a lot of the east end of the city's got Irish roots as well. So you get all these other nuances playing out. But yeah, certainly if two Glaswegians are talking. And I've seen it with the kids. I mean, my son came here when he was 5. My daughter came when she was 8. And, I mean, it's interesting with my daughter because they say that if you come to a country from 11 years old, you probably hold on to that accent quite strongly. But she was in, I remember her getting into the school choir and became very self-aware. And she's quite chameleon-like. I mean, it's incredible to see her talking to, I mean, I can watch her talking to her brother or talking to her mother, and it's very Glaswegian, very Scottish. And suddenly the phone goes and it's a friend, an Australian friend, and she suddenly just changes into an Australian accent. Mm. And it's just really natural for her just to move between them. Whereas Ollie, my son, you know, he came when he was 5 and still gets called Scottish Ollie. I'm convinced that's because I coached him for about 7 or 8 years. He's picked up all the challenging dialect. So I think it's interesting looking at the kids and listening to them.
1: Interesting.
0: We were reminiscing about a funny situation when they were younger, when we used to go through the drive-through. And then after 4 or 5 attempts of trying to order a Sprite, we used to have to drive forward and get the kids to order.
1: It's just too hard to go through the drive-through. Thank you, Alan. Thank you for staying up. Great to talk to you.
0: Cheers. Thanks.
1: Cheers. Bye. Alexandra, if someone wanted to speak Scottish, how would you be? What is, take us through.
2: So the 4 things to think about primarily when you're looking at a new dialect, any new dialect, is like kind of 4 different ways into the sound. People, prosody, posture and pronunciation. These are the kind of 4 elements. Different dialect coaches will use different terminology, but that's basically it. So people is who somebody is, their identity, their age, the you know, time of their life. Are they in the 1800s or the 2026? Prosody is your musicality, your rhythm, your tone, your inflection. Posture is your oral posture, the way you hold your mouth and habits of mouth movement and jaw and tongue and lips and soft palate. And pronunciation is your vowels and consonant sounds and flowing speech. So these are the kind of 4 ways into a dialect, depending on, so if we're looking at, for example, someone, an actor says, I want to learn a Scottish accent. The first question is, where in Scotland? You know, who is this person? What's it for? You know, who's the character? And let's say that they're a middle-class Edinburgh Scottish speaker, dialect speaker. So I would find someone who is has that particular dialect and use that dialect as a model. So we would look specifically at the prosody, the musicality of that person's dialect, and the pronunciation of certain sounds, which would be different from a Glaswegian speaker or someone from Aberdeen or from the Orkney Islands. So these are some of the factors that we would consider.
1: I've got Danielle on the phone who says that she actually... Danielle, hi.
3: Hello.
1: You're into the rolling R's, is that right?
3: I believe you were trilling as you mentioned, and it's actually a jazz a technique for singers to warm up in all of the, you know, the greats, Ella Fitzgerald, Sarah Vaughan.

0: and et cetera. And then the Maori teacher, Joy Yates, the great Australian, now Maori-Australian jazz singer who's married to Dave McRae. They worked in London in the 60s for the Goodies, Goodies, Goody, Goody, Yum, Yum. And they worked in Ronnie Scott's, and she's a great teacher. Her daughter's Jade McRae, and who's a huge talent in Australia. And so, you know, Joy Yates taught me that one. And, yes, you were trilling, and they use it to warm up with the rolling of your R's.
1: Your rolling of your R's. And tell me, Alexandra, the rolling of the R's is crucial, or only according to which area you're from?
0: And who's a huge talent in Australia. And so, you know, Joy Yates taught me that one. And, yes, you were trilling, and they use it to warm up with the rolling of your R's.
1: Your rolling of your R's. And tell me, Alexandra, the rolling of the R's is crucial, or only according to which area you're from?
2: It's rare for, I mean, rolling of the R's is great for muscularity, that tapping the tip of your tongue in a trill on your alveolar ridge, your gum ridge behind your top front teeth, that's a fun to do. It's not so evident in contemporary speakers. So the two people that we've had so far on the show who are speaking in their Scottish accents, both of them did what we would call a tapped R as their, they both enunciated every R that they would find in spelling, but they do a tapped R, which is tip of the tongue on the gum ridge bouncing off, ra. It's so it's like a rolled R, but it's like one instead of many, many all in a row, if you know what I mean. Awesome. So if you, you might get this in a word like, kru, or brilliant. It's just a little tap. It's not a long roll, and that's more common in contemporary speakers.
1: That's fascinating.
2: Not to say you can't warm up by doing a tongue alveolar trill. It's quite fun to do.
1: Alexandra, thank you so much for being with us on the radio tonight. Alexandra Whittam is an accent coach, and you can learn to speak with accent. She suggests that you look for the region, you find role models, and you practice. People, you practice. I have a text saying that Alan, one of our phoners, is actually Aussie-ized. He said soccer, not football. OMG, Alan, you didn't. This is Nightlife.
3: ABC News with Andrew Kaloupas. Authorities in Spain say at least 12 people have been killed in wildfires in the Andalusia region, while another 19 remain unaccounted for. With more, the BBC's Alison Freeman.
4: Eyewitnesses said a power cable had fallen, causing the fire to spread to a wooded area. Hundreds of firefighters have been working throughout the night. Members of the military have also been deployed, and at least 7 helicopters are being used to tackle the flames. A further 19 people are thought to be missing, and the regional president has warned the number of dead is likely to rise.
3: The communications minister says there's no evidence Wednesday's Telstra outage contributed to the death of a woman in regional South Australia. SA Liberal Senator Karen Little posted on social media on Wednesday that a person had died after they failed to connect to 000. South Australian police investigated the death but have since confirmed Senator Little's comments were incorrect. She offered her condolences to the family of the deceased and apologised to the wider community for the confusion, saying her concerns were based on information available at the time. Telstra has said there is no record of a failed 000 call relating to the death. Communications Minister Anna Wells confirmed that.
5: We are all working collaboratively together. We await the SA Police investigation to run its course, but there is currently no evidence that there is any causative link between the Telstra outage and this very sad outcome.
3: Veteran broadcaster and former Senator Darren Hinch is being remembered for his courage and integrity, even if it got him into trouble at times. Ethan Seidemann reports.
6: Hinch's colourful and dogged journalistic style earned him the nickname The Human Headline, while his law-breaking crusades to expose sex offenders earned him time in jail. Nick Pullen spent decades as Hinch's lawyer and became a close friend. He says while Hinch kept him busy, it was always in the pursuit of what he believed in.
7: He had a genuine reason for everything that he did. I developed a respect for that.
6: Broadcaster Neil Mitchell says that while he and Hinch had their battles, they both

0: work to serve their audiences.
1: I remember them as irritating, frustrating, fascinating, incorrigible, but a man who believed in himself.
0: Hinge died at home this morning, aged 82.
2: There are concerns over an Australian seabird's ability to fly long distances after one of the birds was found with a deadly H5 bird flu strain. The greater crested tern was found at Robe on South Australia's limestone coast, marking the first Australian bird to test positive to the strain. It follows more than 10 cases among sub-Antarctic migratory birds since the strain was discovered in Australia last month. Professor Raina McIntyre from University of New South Wales Biosecurity Program says certain species have the ability to spread the strain more quickly than others.
3: If it gets into ducks and those type of birds, they will spread it even faster. The greater crested terns can fly very long distances. So if they are infected as a species, it could end up in other parts of the country.
2: The priceless medieval Bayeux tapestry has arrived at the British Museum in London in the dead of night after a high-tech, tight security operation via the English Channel. On loan from its home in France, the 70-metre tapestry dates to the 11th century and will go on display at the London Museum from September. It depicts the 1066 Norman invasion, the last successful conquest of England. To sport, and in the NRL, the Warriors have retained second place on the table with a convincing win over West Tigers at Campbelltown. Here's Andrew Moore.
4: The Warriors win 32 points to 6 before a crowd on a chilly night of 10,445, and the Warriors threatened to absolutely tear the Tigers apart with three tries in the opening 17 minutes to race to a 14-0 lead after West Tigers front rower Bunty Afoa was sin-binned and placed on report for a late tackle on Charles Nicol Klukstar. Then when the Tigers cracked, the Warriors went on with the job. Speedy winger Alfiano Camperera ended up with two tries. Wade Egan and Sam Healy scored late to give the Warriors a 26-point margin, the West Tigers' fourth loss in a row. Andrew Moore, ABC Sport, Sydney.
2: And in the AFL, Collingwood has held off a dogged North Melbourne to register a 4-point win at Docklands Stadium. You're up to date with the latest from ABC News.
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7: Well, that's a little bit schmaltzy. Do you like it? I think that's what happens in the second hour of Nightlife. You kind of sink back into the nice, feels like a velveteen kind of couch, sort of cosy. I don't think it's leather, but maybe you have the fire crackling. I know in Victoria it was icy cold. I'm wondering, well, it's earlier in Perth. How are you going? I hope you're having a lovely time. We'll be crossing to Perth a little bit later this hour just to find out, let everybody else know what's been going on in that part of Australia that thinks it owns the place. Yeah, I know you want to secede and speak French, but we like having you there because we want to go to Exeter and Fremantle and send Mason Cox over to save the day. Nice to see that Collingwood had a win. But 4 points over North Melbourne. Come on. That's because Darcy isn't playing. Hello, it is Libby Gore with you on Nightlife, the weekend Nightlife, weekend Nightlife. I am filling in for Suzanne Hill, who's taking a couple of weekends off, and it is my delight to be back with you in your car, in your kitchen, in the shed, out the back. However you consume this beautiful program, I'm thrilled to be able to dangle my legs through the radio and be part of your life. Thank you for having me. If you would like to join the conversation at any stage, the phone number is 1300. No, it's not. It's 1800. 1300 800 222. You have to forgive me because I've just, you know, stepped in and getting used to being here all over again. 1300 800 222. And the text number is 1800. I don't know, but it's better if you call, quite frankly. 0467, thank you, 0467 0467 922 702. 0467 922 702 is the text number, and suede. Yuck. Leather can be wiped down suede. Thank you, Cam. Very active on the text line this morning. This evening, forgive me. As you can imagine, my last job was in the morning, and this is not in the morning. Well, it will be after the quiz. Soccer, we were just having a conversation about the Scottish accent and whether or not it impedes your ability to integrate into Australian society. A couple of lovely text messages. Anne from Woodscroft says, Woodcroft in South Australia. Good evening to you, Anne. Listening to these beautiful Scottish accents is my kind of heaven, and I hope it remains as broad as it is. You kind of sum up what everybody says, Anne. It's the most delightful of accents. And Cam says, soccer is what most Scots call football because they invented it, amongst everything else, prodigious inventors. Interesting. I wonder if you have watched the fabulous miniseries on Yvonne Goolagong-Cawley that's on ABC iView. It came out earlier this year. It's particularly prescient because it's just been sold and is Australian-made production to the BBC to play on the BBC in Wimbledon week, because it is Wimbledon. Might have been overridden in your place because of the World Cup, but it's Wimbledon as well, and the women's final is on tomorrow night. You might remember Ash Barty paid tribute to Yvonne Goolagong-Cawley when she won her Wimbledon a few years back. If you haven't seen Goolagong yet, here, let me whet your appetite.
8: It's Goolagong to serve.
9: Quiet, please.
10: You can't play.
11: I can. Here, watch.
12: Nice shot.
13: She possesses a raw talent that can't be taught.
14: Yvonne Goolagong.
13: Pleasure to meet you, Yvonne Goolagong.
15: You want to take our girl away? What's in it for you?
13: Creation of the champion.
15: Sydney is a long way from family.
13: You're not going to be doing this alone. I'll be with you every step of the way.
16: Goolagong!
13: Fine, coach. I'm Roger Cawley.
14: Yvonne Goolagong.
13: I know. First Aborigine to play on the centre court of Wimbledon.
14: Is that what this is about, meeting a black fella?
7: The woman who took this lady's life and turned it into a miniseries is Megan Simpson-Huberman. She made her debut in Australian creativity with Dating the Enemy, which was a feature film in the 90s. This film, this series, is a huge success for you, Megan. I'm so grateful that you're on the radio with us. It's been sold worldwide and you're up for a slew of awards. Congratulations. It must be thrilling.
17: Thank you, Lib. That's very lovely of you to say. Well, of course, it was a big team effort. I wrote this series with First Nations writer, brilliant writer, Stephen McGregor, directed by incredible First Nations director Wayne Blair, and produced by the brilliant Joanna Werner, who also produced the Newsreader series, yeah, amongst many others. And Yvonne was an executive producer. So it was a big team effort.
7: But what did it take to get this story up? I remember having a conversation with you where you said you ideated untold stories of great achievers in Australia that hadn't had their voices told. Would you share the genesis of this series with us?
17: Yes, well, it was nearly 10 years ago. And at that time, there were a lot of miniseries on Australian TV about real life Australians, but they were all pretty much men. They were about real life criminals or Peter Allen, or the guys from the Easy Beats band. And I love to see women on TV. Women are the majority of the TV audience. So I set myself the goal of coming up with four or five ideas about TV miniseries about real Australian women. And Yvonne was on the list.
7: And you took it to Werner. And is that how it works? Like, how, I'm sure many people wouldn't understand how a TV series gets pitched. They just consume it at the end, but it's a lot of work, right?
17: Yeah, well, actually, Joe Werner had put out a call for ideas for series and had optioned another series. And when I went in to talk to her about that, she said, what else have you got? And then I pitched her the Yvonne series, which I'd spent a long time writing down to just be a very short pitch, but you've got to put a lot of thinking so you can say it really short, but all the meaning and the love is in there. And she heard that and she said, that's it. That's the one. I'm optioning that and we're going to make it.
9: Wow. And then it took 10 years?
17: Yes, it did take 10 years. It was a bit of a journey. TV and film often does take a while, but in this case, you know, took us a while to put the band together. Joanna and I went to Stephen, then the three of us went to Wayne, then all of us went to Yvonne, pitched to her, got her on board.
9: I need to hear about
17: that
9: day. And
17: then we went to the ABC, got them on board.
9: I need to hear about the meeting with Yvonne.
17: Oh, Yvonne is really one of the most special people I've ever met. She's just so, I know you won't be surprised about that, but she is as incredible in the flesh as you imagine her. She's just incredibly warm and present and incredibly gracious. But from the beginning, she liked our pitch. It felt authentic to the era. Yvonne's about a bit younger than my mum, but a bit older than me. But I was alive for and around for her peak playing decade. So all the textures and the flavours and the music, the clothes, all of that, I remembered all of that. So, and then Stephen brought all his beautiful knowledge of the First Nations life and culture. And yeah, she was on board and was brilliant. But then we took it to the ABC and then, yeah, go.
9: Can I ask you just about that phone call? Like, who rings Yvonne Cawley and says, hi, I wonder, can we come over or do we have a Zoom? Or, like, what are the mechanics of that actual meeting? You knock on the door and the three of you walk in shaking, holding a croissant. What is it?
17: Well, we subsequently had a lot of long, wonderful sessions with Yvonne and her husband, Roger Cawley, and talking.
9: The first one?
17: Well, the very first one, I wasn't there because it was down in Melbourne. And they decided Joe went to meet her with Stephen at the Australian Open. Uh-huh. So I can't give you all the colour in that, but it was great. But she had all the materials that we'd all prepared together.
9: Let me just play you a little bit of the graciousness that is Yvonne Goolagong Cawley.
10: Oh, I remember being so excited of, you know, going to Sydney in the first place, although it was pretty painful at first because you had to leave my family.
16: Yeah.
10: And I cried nearly every other night because I was so homesick.
16: Yeah.
10: But you know, I had the dream in the back of my mind that came about by reading a Princess magazine story when I was 8. And the story was about a young girl who was found, trained and taken to this place called Wimbledon where she played on this magical centre court and she won. I didn't know it existed. Somebody came up to me and said, that place is for real.
16: For real.
10: That's in London, England. And I thought, oh, wow. So I actually started playing tennis by hitting balls against walls.
16: Mm-hmm.
10: And every time I went to sleep at night, I would dream about playing on that magical centre court.
9: She'd dream about playing on that magical centre court. That was me pressing a button that isn't meant to be pressed. But was she that generous in all of the conversations?
17: She was incredible. Honestly, it must be very strange and quite confronting to see a dramatized version of your life and having people playing you. And she had so much poise throughout the whole process. When there was something really important that she felt we'd gotten wrong and it was of substance, she told us, we listened, we changed it. But if it was something where it didn't happen exactly like that, but she felt the essence of it was right, she said, that's fine. Because when you're telling a whole life, often you've got to sort of combine characters or places just to sort of be able to get the story out in a concise manner. And she was fabulous about all that kind of stuff.
9: She won 7 Grand Slams, and yet what was happening off the field was just as fascinating as what propelled her to greatness on. How did she feel about you focusing on that? I'll leave it to you to explain those themes.
17: Yeah, it's interesting. I mean, Yvonne tells her story professionally. She's got this incredible foundation where she travels around Australia trying to inspire First Nations kids to stay in school and to, what she says, to dream, believe and achieve. And as part of that, she's telling her story all the time. So she knows it really well.
9: Mm.
17: And we had a real responsibility to kind of tell it right. But, of course, our real life is so enormous. you know, which bits are you going to choose and what are you interested in? I was really interested

0: interested, and I remain interested in what makes people succeed in their career, but also in their personal life. Some of the other tennis players of Yvonne's era, Chris Evert, John McEnroe, they were winners on court, but their personal lives were a car crash. They were in and out of marriages, divorces, and scandals. And it was like they had a hole in them that they thought only winning would fill. But Yvonne was not at all like that. She's been married to Roger for more than 50 years, and they're still absolutely gorgeous together. So I was really intrigued about why that was.
1: And why was it, do you think?
0: Well, Yvonne's family were beautifully imperfect, but she was one of eight kids. They are very warm. They're very connected. And, you know, her mum, whenever she went off, you know, she was playing games and travelling to championships from when she was very young. And whenever she'd come home, her mother would never ask her, did you win? Her mother would say, did you have a lovely day? And so that sense of, you know, enjoying your life, even if it's through the game that you play, loving the game was what was kind of instilled on her. And you could really see that on court. Like Chris Evert was known as the Ice Maiden. McEnroe called her an assassin. She was very focused and very unemotional. But Yvonne smiled on court. She was easy, breezy. She played her best when she was really happy. And when she was really happy, she just loved playing. And it wasn't that she loved winning. She just loved feeling that she was playing her full capacity.
1: It's very interesting because Ben Crowe is the mindset coach who was with Ash Barty when Ash Barty won Wimbledon, and Ash Barty wore a replica of Yvonne Goolagong's dress when she won Wimbledon in, when was it? It was 2023 or four, around about there, somewhere around there. Please don't get cross at me for not knowing the exact year, but Ben Crowe's whole philosophy that got Ash Barty back playing tennis was about human, you're a human being, not a human doing. And that very much encapsulates what Yvonne Goolagong's mum would say to her. Like, you are a whole person regardless of your on-court success. Did you have a good time? And that your happiness shouldn't just be defined by winning. So it's an early lesson in mindset from the Goolagongs.
0: Absolutely. It's like everything that Yvonne was instinctively doing and learned from her family was kind of the principles of what modern sports and performance psychologists now understand about flow, you know, just being happy and relaxed. Yvonne was one of the first players to bring music into the dressing room, and she told me that as she played, she used to sing in her head. Even though her coach used to try and get her to forget about all of that and just focus on smashing the other player. But that's not what Yvonne loved it when her opponent was playing well, when they were both playing well, because then they would just lift each other. And she told me that in her whole career, there were maybe half a dozen times when she really felt that she played to her full capacity, and they were the moments that made her happiest, even if they weren't necessarily when she won.
1: What a privilege. Imagine you sitting having that conversation with her. How did you feel? Gosh, she learned something from those people.
0: Oh, absolutely. And just watching her, like the shoot, we shot in Melbourne in winter and the schedule was quite tough. We're covering sort of five decades and four countries and a couple of times when the days were quite long and hard, the producer brought Yvonne and Roger down on set, and they just lifted the spirits of everyone because she was so inspiring. She had time for everyone. Everyone wanted to come up to her, every crew member, tell her what she meant to them. And she had time for everyone. And she inspired all of us to want to give our absolute best work to do justice to her story.
1: Was she happy with it?
0: I believe so. Yes. She watched it first and she was pretty happy, and then she watched it again, I think, with some friends and family, and then rang up Wayne, the director, and she was quite emotional, I think, and I understand that she felt very pleased with it.
1: You would?
0: Which I was so happy. And what was also wonderful was that the audiences in Australia, the responses have been absolutely gorgeous. People just feel very strongly about Yvonne, but also the actors were beautiful. That the actress who plays Little Yvonne, people really seem to love the warmth and the joy in the series.
1: And then it's been sold to the BBC, which is a huge feather in the cap for you, Megan. that, what does that mean for you as a professional? Because it's tough. The creative industries are tough. It's precarious. There are no guarantees. There's a lot of unpaid development work. It's all on speculation until suddenly someone green lights it, and it can fall over at any minute, right?
0: Absolutely, yes. It's a very precarious business, and then, you know, it's wonderful just to be working on something, to be writing drafts. It's even better when something gets made, and then you don't know how things are going to be received here and then whether they'll travel overseas. So it's been incredibly exciting to have it screening in England, and the early reception has also been very strong, which is fantastic.
1: And of course they bought it because of Wimbledon. They've been playing it this week.
0: Yes, it's what I always dreamed they'd play it in the lead up to Wimbledon, and then it'll be on BBC iPlayer for streaming after Wimbledon as well, as it is on now for ABC, the beautiful ABC iView. People can view it and review it at any time.
1: So what makes a good story? If we were to ask, open up the phone lines, you know, you've mentioned that there are untold stories. We've got, I don't know, we had the Paul Hogan story and we've had the Kerry Packer story. We did have a couple of Ita stories. We had Cleo and we had, oh no, there was How's That? That was more Kerry Packer about World Series cricket. What makes a good story, and what sort, where should we be looking? Because it seems like these stories are in plain sight but possibly ignored. And then we might get, open up the phone lines, 1-300-800-222. Whose story would you like to see dramatised? What real-life incident, what real-life person, what contemporary person in life do you think could handle having their story turned into a mini-series that kind of becomes, it's sort of pop psychology, isn't it? Because the thread of it has to have a learning and a transformation. And the Yvonne Goolagong story is about success alongside self-esteem, I think. Is that not right, Megan?
0: For me, a lot of stories are about the character sort of getting over their flaw and transforming. But for me, there's a different type, shape of story, which often, not always, but often applies to women's stories, and it's called a reclaiming arc. And for me, Yvonne knew instinctively the way that she needed to play best and to succeed when she was young, and then her coach, for his own reasons, for his own ego, tried to push her off that path, and she got a little bit lost, and then she realised she had to reclaim her own instincts, and that's what she did, and then she fully succeeded. But I think, yeah, a great character. I'm in early development on another historical drama based on a real woman, but I think the most important for a screen story is a character who's very active, who's themselves are trying to do or achieve something rather than someone things just happen to.
1: 1-300-800-222. We would like you to pitch to us some stories that you think would make great miniseries, Australian stories that deserve to be codified, to be written up, to be turned into drama so that we can watch them, enjoy them, and actually celebrate people's lives. My guest is Megan Simpson-Huberman. She is a writer and co-creator of the Yvonne Goolagong miniseries, which is currently playing on ABC iView. We'll be back with more of your calls, 1-300-800-222, and Megan in just a moment after this.

0: A little bit of ABBA, Winner Takes It All. Libby Corr with you on Nightlife, Weekend Nightlife, with Megan Simpson-Huberman, who is a co-creator and writer of Goolagong, the Yvonne Goolagong story that's on ABC iView. It's currently playing on the BBC. It's a huge success, nominated for Logies. It's nominated for actors. Megan, honestly, it vindicates your passion for telling stories and all that hard work.
1: It was really satisfying to see. You know, what's great now is that with Instagram and Facebook, people can write their reactions, you know, the minute they've finished watching a series, and to see so many people, including women, really responding to Yvonne's story was so incredibly satisfying.
0: It's funny because the story is also in the context of the 70s and the times. It's not so far from the Stolen Generation. You didn't weigh heavily on that, and yet it was still present. Her personal story against a political environment, it's like a Mary Poppins way of showing Australia who we have been and who we are.
1: Yeah, it was the 70s were a time of really big changes in race relations and in relations between men and women. There was Women's Lib, the consciousness-raising movement, and Yvonne and Roger's relationship was a really fascinating one for the time. He'd had a really successful business and he gave that up because Yvonne asked him to come on the road on the tennis circuit with her, not as her coach but as her hitting partner. And I always feel we're really starved of seeing good marriages on TV and good men. So I was really keen for us to showcase that. Yvonne had a very unique story because tennis in those days was a real silvertail sport for kind of the wealthy middle and upper middle class, and Yvonne's background was very different. So, yeah, it was a very rich tapestry to draw from.
0: I have got some suggestions for people would like to see series. May I suggest them to you and we can toss them around?
1: Taking notes, yeah. Very keen.
0: Okay, so not so much a person, but I think it's Jane sent this message. Not so much a person, but I'd like to see a miniseries about the fine cotton scandal. It was such a shambolic affair. It's hilarious looking back on it. I can see Roy Billing playing Hayden Hashiana. Was when they disguised the horse and the wrong horse ran, and it is a interesting story. The Waterhouses are all still alive, so you'd have to be careful. Let me put a caller up. It is Fiona in Ballina. Hey, Fiona.
2: Oh, hi, how are you?
0: Good. This is Megan.
2: Hi, Megan.
1: Hi, Fiona.
2: How are you going? Hi. Good. Great show. Really interesting show. And look, I just thought Norman Lindsay would make, I know they've done the movie Sirens, but we spent some time up at, the gallery in the Blue Mountains recently, and his wife had such a huge influence on his almost business. They actually, the guide there was telling us that they actually believe she was, you know, really the driver behind it. And, after they left, they were finding the etching plates all through the Australian bush there. They were literally throwing them into the bush. He had to move up there because he was unwell with asthma, really good friends with Mark Foy, the really rich aristocrat in Sydney. I just think it would make an amazing story.
1: Oh, that does sound fascinating. That's the magic pudding author and the artist. Could be incredible.
0: It is. And the other thing is it touches on Anna Funder's wifedom, George Eliot, the woman behind the man, behind the legend. You know, it's that untold story of someone who wielded immense power and probably wasn't acknowledged for it at the time.
2: And the neighbour of that, she used to actually be, she's now a tour guide, but I think she was the editor of one of the big Sydney newspapers. I think she said she was the editor of The Age, so incredibly well informed, and she actually is the neighbour up there. She was an amazing tour guide. And
0: you just don't know who you're going to bump into, do you?
2: No, and just telling us about, he was a prolific artist, obviously, through the etchings and the art. But it was her, his wife, that actually, did all the numbering of all the prints and really drove him to get that work done. And probably without her, we wouldn't have the art that we kind of, have now through Norman Lindsay, I suspect.
0: Well, and of so course, again, you it know, had
2: a woman
0: to be.
2: Behind him.
0: It had to be a woman behind the whole cut and come again thing, right, Megan?
1: Absolutely.
0: That's what we all want. Sometimes I look at something that I've prepared and I think this is a cut and come again dish because it just keeps going.
3: Who is this one? Alice.
0: This is Alice in Avalon, Megan. Hey, Alice.
4: Hello.
0: Tell us, what do you think?
4: Well, Lisa Wilkinson, the great Australian journalist, has just put out a book about Evelyn Marsden, who was the sole Australian survivor of the Titanic.
0: Oh.
4: And, yeah, and she fished for that story because she happened to get As Told on Radio National. Thank you, Auntie. So I'm trying to defund you.
0: You've done a good job.
4: Yes, we need public broadcasting. We've got to stand against the corporation and the hegemony, don't we? But, well, we don't. And I believe Lisa Wilkinson has a nice little pad at Clareville at Avalon. Where
0: Yeah.
4: Being that I was going to say...
0: Could you stick to the point? Come on.
4: Yeah, I'm trying. she got off the boat. She got everyone off the boat. She was employed as a steerage. She was in steerage, poor, and she was employed as a nanny. And so she was busy pushing everyone into the boats, correctly strapping them into the boats. She was prepared to go down with the ship because she was working. And as the story goes, which was fished out because someone was remaining from her family who was the keeper of the knowledge and gave all of that knowledge to Lisa Wilkinson, who has now written the book, she was also a rower when she grew up on the Murray River in Adelaide. She used to row as a child.
0: Lisa or the other woman?
4: No, no. Oh, right. Lisa wrote the book. Remember, she's still alive. The Titanic was quite some time ago now, Libby.
0: I know. In fact, one of my best friends is over there right now. May I send a cheerio to Newfoundland? That was the, it's like on the edge of Canada, and that's where they based the musical Come From Away. And I didn't, you know, like there's this whole economy there that's based on the Titanic. You can get snow domes.
4: Well, you could also go down and try and find it and get imploded.
0: No, you don't.
4: But, no, I'm just joking. Will that actually happen? But the point of it is that that would be a great Megan Huberman. I saw your series, Corley, and I thought you treated the sexual assault of her very well, or the molestation, the relationship between the two, his daughter. And
0: yeah.
4: I thought you that really well.
0: That was really tricky, Megan, like the way you took on that storyline about interference or potential. I'm trying to say it in a discreet way, but, yeah, how would you describe it? But you played it very delicately.
1: Yes, it was, you know, it was a very tricky element. Stephen and I both worked very, and the whole team worked very hard to get that across. It was a big motivator. It was a big reason why Yvonne wanted her story told, because in the 80s, after she retired, she wrote her autobiography and everyone had kind of idolised her coach as this kindly white man who'd taken this little Indigenous girl and brought her to the world. And in her autobiography, she told the truth that he was a very difficult character and had assaulted her, and no one reacted. It was like no one wanted to hear that story. And so she felt the story needed to be told. And she also feels that, you know, in sports, there are a lot of young women being coached by men, and often, you know, the men are getting the boundaries confused and they have these young girls and their bodies are maturing before their eyes. And the next thing, you know, they're crossing the line. So she really wanted to speak out about that. But yes, it was how much to show. You know, there were more incidents than we showed, but we wanted to have the balance of the truth of the real obstacle that she lived with and had to overcome, but not putting in so much that it would drive people out of the show or be too triggering for them.
0: Megan, thank you so much for joining us tonight to tell us the inside story of Goolagong. It's such a brilliant series. If you haven't watched it, please go on to ABC iView and watch it. You've got to support Australian writers and productions. You will be, it's not so much pleasantly surprised because that sort of sounds patronising. You'll love it. You'll just love it. We've got some fabulous stories to be proud of, amazing people and some great creators who are bringing them to life. And Megan Simpson Huberman is one of them. Megan, thank you for staying up and having that extra coffee for me.
1: Thank you, Lib. It's been a delight. And everyone, vote for the Logies for all your favourite Australian and ABC shows, including Goolagong.

0: This Week in... Perth.
1: It's Libby Gore with you on The Weekend Nightlife. Joining us with the big stories from Western Australia this week is Nadia Mitsopoulos, who presents Mornings from ABC Perth. Nadia, great to talk with you again. I'm glad you're on The Nightlife.
2: Oh, Libby, and lovely to have you on Nightlife. How are you?
1: I'm doing really well, thank you. And I'm loving being able to talk to everyone. You know how I love this omnipotent kind of feeling where you can just reach around across Australia from Broome to Balaclava and know that everybody is here.
2: Isn't it great? The power of radio, Libby, the power of radio.
1: Yeah, magnificent. Just adore it. But I have been troubled by this particular story, the Nicky Winmar story. So following it from this side, you know, he's a hero lifting up his Guernsey, a warrior for racism, and yet we find him in trouble for domestic violence or assault charges. Can you take me through how this has panned out? Because I understand it could have some severe ramifications.
2: Well, I mean, he's a big name over here and across the country, and why wouldn't he be? I mean, let's look, 317 games with South Fremantle here in Perth and then St Kilda and then the Western Bulldogs. But I think he will be best remembered for what is an iconic moment. Against that game against Collingwood, he was playing for St Kilda. He was copping a lot of racist abuse, and as he mentioned there, he lifts up his shirt, points to his black skin, you know, I'm a black man and I'm proud. And that moment and that photograph is just, you know, part of football history, but was such a turning point in racism.
1: It was with Damien Monkhurst, wasn't
2: correct.
1: It? He was a Collingwood ruckman, a big gangly white bloke, and it was an iconic moment, a snapshot of the change that then unfolded within using football as a means to create social change, and in this instance, with regards to race.
2: Absolutely. And then we fast forward, and last week, Nicky Winmar, is convicted of assault against a woman, a very, very serious assault, and that conviction came down last Friday. Now, within hours of that, the state government, the Premier here, announced that a statue of Nicky Winmar, which stands outside Perth Stadium, our 60,000-seat stadium where all our footy games are played, is going to be removed. And he was saying, we will not tolerate violence against women. It now sends a wrong message and we're going to take that statue down. So the fact that they acted so quickly, I think they were ready for this. I think that they were watching this closely. There had been, as I understand it, discussions about, hey, this better be on your radar because if he's convicted, this could be a problem. And so within hours, the Premier made that announcement. That statue was removed on Sunday morning, less than 48 hours later. Wasn't even light. The cranes came in at about 6:45 that morning. It was still dark and it was gone. By the time it was light, it was
1: it's an
2: so
1: interesting,
2: quick.
1: Interesting conversation, though, about when you put up statues to living people.
2: Well, and that is exactly what was discussed on our show, because the speed of it, I think, sent a very clear message. Now, I've got to say, most people were okay with it, saying, look, you know, is that the kind of person that we now want to immortalise in this way? And remember, this statue was done and didn't have a home. And so it ended up here and it was a huge deal. It was when we had the Dreamtime game here during COVID, when the rest of the country was shut down and we were going on our merry way. And there was, you know, it was a really big deal. There was a lot of events around it and it was a momentous occasion. Statue's gone. And that was the conversation. A lot of people were saying, well, is the problem that you're giving statues to people who are still alive? And maybe we need to relook at that and maybe give statues to people once they've died, maybe a couple of years later, to make sure that they're absolutely squeaky clean and they are truly deserving. And then I'm talking to Sean Gorman, who's an AFL historian, an Indigenous person himself, saying, well, then go and audit all the statues.
1: I was going to say, you have to do an audit on all the statues and look at them through... It's interesting because the lens has changed through which we look at history.
2: So Captain James Stirling, we had a statue of him in the heart of the city. That's been removed a couple of years ago for maintenance.

0: but it's never come back. I suspect it never will because of the atrocities that he committed against Aboriginal people. So it is an interesting discussion, and people like to immortalise, you know, their heroes in this way, but at what point do we do that? I think it's problematic. And as you said, we're seeing things through a different lens now, and what might have been okay or acceptable or excused 30, 40, 50, 60 years ago isn't anymore.
1: That's right. And there was the other interesting thing about that, Nadia, too, about the lack of women who have achieved being immortalised in statue. It's a particularly blokey thing to do.
0: It so is. It so is. And we've had that. We often have a lot of fun when we talk about, well, who are the women that should be immortalised, you know, in bronze. And I tell you what, it's always a very, very long list. But I just think it's...

0: agree.
1: Is going to be rethought. But then with the Winmar case, with Nicky Winmar, wasn't his about his playing, it was about the moment. And I spoke to the artist who did that, the creator, the sculptor that did that that statue, and his argument was it wasn't about the man, it was about the moment. It was about that iconic moment, and whoever did that, he would have done the same thing. But can you separate the man and the moment?
0: Can't. How can you separate that man from that moment? No. I mean, that was him. He just had enough.
1: Yeah. It's
0: Wow, it's so fraught, isn't it? And how one part of one's character can cancel out the other part of your character being celebrated. Nadia Mitsopoulos is with you, with me as well, on the Weekend Nightlife. The Nicky Winmar story is a tricky one. What is going on? There seems to be a bit going on with BHP and a strike. I love hearing these stories from the other side because, like, mining is such a part of your everyday conversation, and we look at it from over here and look at what you're doing.
1: Libby, you know that WA is the economic powerhouse of the country.
0: All of the money
1: comes from here.
0: I know. You've told me a million times that all we do is spend it.
1: We dig it up and we ship it out. No, this is actually quite significant because miners in the Pilbara are actually striking for the first time in 40 years.
0: Wow.
1: Yeah, so this is huge because the unions haven't really had the foothold in the Pilbara and in the resource industry that they've previously had, but they're certainly showing their muscle now. So these are port workers that work with BHP, and they're the ones that basically make the port operate up in Port Hedland, and they've been they're at an impasse now, but they had been negotiating for quite some time new paying conditions. They cannot reach an agreement. So they voted earlier this week to take protected strike action. So that's going to happen next Thursday. So it will be an 8-hour strike, as many as 200 workers. Yeah, but as I said, it's significant because it's the first time there's been a strike like this in 40 years. It's been fairly peaceful.
0: What do they want? What do they want, and is it reasonable?
1: Well, most of them make up to, you know, some of them are making up to $240,000 a year. At the moment they're making anywhere between $150,000 and $200,000, and they're wanting another $25,000, $30,000. So that could push some of those wages up to about $240,000 a year. I think the union was saying that they'd worked out that would be like another 9 cents a tonne in iron ore cost to BHP.
0: Right.
1: But that means that's probably going to disrupt operations for a day. And, you know, that's going to cost, you know, that could cost up to $1 billion.
0: A day?
1: Possibly, yeah. There's a lot of figures flying around, but, you know, it's big business. I mean, we export something like, in a year, about $117 billion worth of iron ore. So it's huge. It's huge. Mm. And as I said, we haven't seen this for a long, long time. So not all workers are striking, only these port workers that belong to BHP, but they can't come to an agreement. And so they've gone, right, that's it, we're out.
0: So why has it come to this? Do you understand why it's come to this?
1: Well, no, I mean, we only get, you know, very, very, you know, pretty short statements from BHP, but the union is basically saying that they've been stonewalling, that they're not coming to any compromises, and they maintain that their workers and the conditions that they're under, you know, a lot of them are fly in, fly out, it's not for everyone, they're saying they deserve more money, and BHP will not come to the party.
0: Because BHP say that that will, what, reduce the profits to shareholders or make it too expensive to mine, or?
1: Well, they're just saying that, you know, they don't believe that it's justified. So they can't come to an agreement on how much more they should get. And there'll be other conditions involved in that as well. But this has been going on for some time. This has been brewing for a while. And, I mean, now you do get quite a bit of notice because you have to apply to the Industrial Relations Commission to get the permission to be able to take the protected action. You've got to apply to do the ballot. So they've had plenty of warning. What sort of impact it will have, we're not really sure. So we'll have to wait and see, because obviously BHP will make contingency plans to try and get people in there. But whether it means the entire port shuts down for a day, I don't know. Wait and see.
0: That's a big deal. Mm. And this story also I found fascinating because it goes to the heart of what's going on in Australia at the moment in terms of social shifts. Paul Papalia is one of your state ministers? Papalia. He's been there for an awfully long time, right?
1: 19 years.
0: Yeah.
1: He has been there. In fact, I remember being at his body.

0: election, heavily pregnant, sitting on a stool in about 38 degree heat going, please tell me, when will this day be over?
1: That's hilarious.
0: Yeah. So, and I remember he was concerned. He was like, are you going to be okay? And yeah, sure. In fact, I did have my baby prematurely, but that's another story. Look, he announced his retirement earlier this week. So he basically said that we'd been expecting this. The rumours had been circulating for quite some time. I'd asked him a couple of times and he kind of laughed it off. He did confirm on Monday that he is resigning from Parliament, and he's done that this week because he has a family member that's unwell. And he needs to devote time to his family. But what is really interesting about this, so he's is in the seat of Secret Harbour. It's in the sort of a coastal suburb.
1: Great name.
0: Of Perth. Secret Harbour.
1: Yeah, great name.
0: I love
1: name.
0: That. Yeah, no, you're onto it. It is a great name. But it's south of Perth, in the outer suburbs, and it's going to be a really good test of the support of One Nation.
1: Yeah, because we know the relationship between Gina Rinehart and Pauline Hanson, and we understand that One Nation has seen somewhat of a surge in the absence of any true great opposition from the Liberal Party, picking up some conservative votes. What's the vibe like in WA with regards to One Nation's traction, given it's kind of got a home base there?
0: The polls that we've had here have pretty much mirrored what we've been seeing in other states, and they're certainly up there as one of the more popular political parties and garnering a lot more support than the Liberals. And I mean, at a federal level and a state level, the Liberals have been pretty decimated here, I've got to say, for the last couple of years. And even the current Liberal leader here, Basil Zempelis, who was a former TV sports commentator.
1: And then mayor for a while.
0: And then mayor of the city of Perth, yep. So his stepping stone to what he would like to be the premier. He was even flirting with, well, look, if we have to do deals with them, you know, I wouldn't rule it out because, you know, preference deals. So they're worried. But it's not just the Liberals that are worried. ALP are worried as well because they're not just taking votes from Liberal supporters. And that's the concern. So I think this is really interesting because those sort of outer suburbs tend to be where One Nation is quite popular.
1: The litmus test.
0: Yeah, yep. And in our state election, we did see that they were polling quite well. So I just feel that this is going to be a really interesting test case. And by-elections traditionally go against, you know, if it's a government seat, they generally go against. People don't like by-elections, right? It's like, you know, going to sit out your full term. I think people get a bit tired of it. So they would expect to swing away from them. It's where those votes go. You know, and that's where I think this is going to be really fascinating. And Premier Roger Cook, he did say a couple of days ago, he goes, oh, we're in for the fight of our lives. And it's going to be very interesting, Libby. And you watch, there's going to be a lot of money put into that campaign. It's going to be, I imagine we'll see a lot of Pauline Hanson here and Gina Rinehart, a proud West Australian, a massive.
1: Is she popular? Is she popular? I know she's powerful, but is she popular?
0: That's a really tough question.
1: Yes, to answer, sorry.
0: Some people really like her and some people do not.
1: Polarising. She's polarising.
0: Yeah.
1: And what about the calibre of the One Nation candidates? Do
0: don't
1: we know who's...
0: No idea. No idea yet. What we do know is that Georgia Tree will be the Labor candidate. That was announced yesterday. She's working, I think, currently in Madeleine King's office, the Federal Resources Minister. So she's been around Labor ranks for quite some time, and she was handpicked months ago because, you know, they knew that this was going to happen. Labor knew what was going to happen. There was no other candidate. So she was cherry-picked for this, I have no doubt. We don't know who One Nation's candidate is. We don't know who the Libs are going to put up as well. So we'll have to wait and see. But it's going to be a really, really interesting one. I'm fascinated to see how this plays out.
1: I kind of feel like the country's come alive. I'm a great advocate for civil disagreement. I love the fact that we live in a country whereby you can actually debate stuff.
0: Yeah, but can we, Libby?
1: Well, that's what I'm hoping. I'm hoping that we can somehow encourage civil debate.
0: I don't think the debate's been civil at all. It's really interesting that you say that. Maybe things are changing.
1: I have felt
0: over the last couple of years that the art of a civil debate has gone, and people are like, this is what I think, and if you don't agree with me, I don't care.
1: I'm not listening.
0: That's
1: my
0: view.
1: We have to change that, though, don't we?
0: How do you do that? I mean, we try here, and I have noticed, and you know, sometimes you see, you know, some of the calls that come in and some of the texts that come in can be toxic, but also very this is what I think, this is how I feel, and I'm not going to listen or hear anybody else or look at any other facts because this is my truth and this is all I believe.

0: leave. You know, and I think also generationally, we've had always had a two-party system, and a lot of younger people don't like that. They like choice. They look at minor parties. Anything we talk about, any issue we talk about, Libby, if it's the health system and the EDs are full and people can't get a bed, or there's too many kids in classrooms and all the infrastructure is aging and there's congestion on our roads, the first thing people say, immigration, are there too many people here? And these political parties are feeding into that. Housing crisis. Every time you talk about, and God knows we've got one here, immigration, are there too many people coming into WA? We have the highest rate of, you know, migration than anywhere else in the country. But that's also people coming from the eastern states.
1: Do you count us as immigrants?
0: Oh, well, it's net migration. It's still coming in and out. It's
1: need still, a passport.
0: But yeah. We, you know, people want us to see. You know that, don't you? But you know what I'm saying?
1: Speak French, like, and get all of that. I get you. You're the Quebec of Australia. I get it.
0: But like, all these issues that are really tough issues for governments to crack when it comes to these pressure points, the first port of call for a lot of people is to blame immigration for it.
1: Yeah, well, the second port of call is to point to our surnames. I mean, look at yours. It's not necessarily Celtic.
0: No, mine.
1: And neither is mine.
0: No. My parents were migrants. They came out for a better life and got one.
2: Thank you so much, Nadia. Great to speak with you. My name is Libby Gore. That was Nadia Mitsopoulos, and it's news time coming up. Weekend Nightlife.
3: ABC News with Andrew Kaloupas. Wildfires have killed at least 12 people in Spain's southern region of Almería. Several victims were found in their cars. 19 people are unaccounted for. Four of those who've died are believed to have been British nationals. The BBC's Guy Hedgeco has more from Madrid.
4: There are concerns that the death toll could increase potentially quite substantially further, because there are still 19 people unaccounted for, we're told, by the authorities. Of those who've been confirmed to have died in the fire, four are believed to be British, people who were travelling in a British car and seem to have been trapped by the flames last night. And there are another seven who died when they were trying to escape the flames on foot.
3: South Australian Police Commissioner Grant Stevens says there's nothing to suggest the person died after they were unable to connect to 000 during Wednesday's Telstra outage. South Australian Liberal Senator Karen Little has claimed a person died after they failed to reach 000 service. Mr. Stevens says a woman was found unresponsive by her partner at 10 a.m. on Wednesday, who then phoned a neighbour using his Telstra phone. He says the neighbour assessed the phone and used her Telstra phone to contact 000, and that both calls went through without difficulty. Commissioner Stevens says the suggestion that the death was related to the Telstra outage has put an unnecessary strain on the family.
5: This is a tragedy where a family has lost a loved one, and in the ordinary course of events, they would not have had such significant involvement with the South Australia Police.
3: Federal Communications Minister Annika Wells says Telstra has confirmed the outage has been resolved. Telstra Chief Executive Vicky Brady has apologised for the outage, which saw mobile services, payment systems and public transport networks disrupted. Veteran broadcaster Darren Hinch is being remembered as a genuine and kind person following his death, aged 82. The former senator was best known for his decades-long career in media and his pursuit of violent and sexual criminals. He died in his sleep Friday morning. 3AW journalist and long-time colleague and close friend Dennis O'Kane says he was a driven man.
6: Working with Darren was just absolutely amazing. I mean, I quickly realised that this guy was different. When he said things on air, he meant it. He was also a very kind person too. And he was so, as we know, he was hooked to what he was passionate about.
3: The South Australian government says 12 cases of the deadly H5 bird flu strain have now been confirmed in the country, following the first positive result in an Australian seabird. It was found at Robe on South Australia's limestone coast. Authorities believe the bird may have come into contact with a sick migratory bird from the sub-Antarctic region. South Australia's Primary Industries Minister, Claire Scriven, says it's an isolated case.
7: The vast surveillance

0: surveillance that we have done over the last couple of weeks, which is the biggest in 40 years, has not shown mass mortalities in bird life or in wildlife. That is very encouraging.
1: A teenage boy has been arrested after remains were found during the search for a missing 13-year-old girl in Victoria's West. Ethan Siderman with more.
2: The family of the alleged victim, 13-year-old Layla Jeffrey, have released a photo of the young girl as police continue to investigate her death. Detectives believe remains found in the town of Donald late on Thursday are those of the missing teenager, who had not been seen for 6 days. Detectives from the missing persons squad raided a home on Friday morning and arrested a 16-year-old boy. Detective Inspector Dave Dunstan says police believe the teen was known to Layla.
3: We are quietly confident that those responsible are in custody now.
2: A 53-year-old woman from Donald and a 55-year-old woman from Melbourne are assisting police with their inquiries.
1: A Perth paediatrician charged with child sex offences has been granted bail. Here's David Webber.
4: Chia Liang Saw has been charged with indecent dealing and indecent recording involving multiple alleged victims. Perth Magistrates Court heard he's now been charged with 4 new offences, bringing the total to 57. The magistrate said it's highly likely there will be further charges. He granted home detention bail with electronic monitoring. Chia Saw has been told not to contact alleged victims and not to use encrypted communications. His lawyer said he'd lost his job and the ability to re-offend had been reduced. Chia Saw is scheduled to appear in court again in October.
1: ABC News.
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7: Yes. Yes, it is me working out the buttons, and that's what I'm just putting a precursor on this segment, because this is your segment. I know this is your favourite one, and I'm not very good at them. So if you would like to play the quiz, firstly, I ask that you bring your patience, and secondly, I ask that you bring your wits, and the phone number is 1-300-800-222, wherever you are across Australia, 1-300-800-222. You could be in Launceston, or you could be in Exeter, or you could be in Darwin, or you could be in Dubbo. I want you to call, and if I make a mistake, please feel free to tell me, because one only learns through failure, I've been told. So if I fail, you can only think that I will get better tomorrow night. Is everybody ready? Are you SETI? Okay. Let's go. Oh!
8: The Mighty Challenge.
7: Okay, this is the Mighty Challenge, and our first caller is Lorenzo. Lorenzo, do be kind. How are you this evening?
9: Hi, Libby. Kind is the only way I know how to operate.
7: Oh.
9: Love, peace. That's what I send out there.
7: Have you been following the World Cup?
9: I have a little bit. Yes, following the Socceroos. Yes, I think France just beat Morocco, and so following it a little bit. Yes.
7: Have you got a second favourite team apart from the Socceroos?
9: I think. The Scandinavian, I think it's Norway. I don't know if it's Denmark or Norway. I think it's Norway.
7: It's Norway.
9: They're sort of underdogs and,
7: They're Vikings.
9: I think they do well.
7: They're Vikings.
9: Exactly.
7: So I think what I have to do is, like, I get to ask you the first question and you get to choose the category. Don't be cross with me for not being au fait, okay? So.
9: Of course.
7: Do I need to tell you what the categories are? The week that was, marriages, famous last words, cities, Aboriginal names, or from screen to page. Which category would you like?
9: Can I please have the week that was?
7: The week that was. Ding. Ready?
9: Yes.
7: What is the theme of NAIDOC Week 2026?
9: Now, I should not have chosen this category because I have to admit, I have not been monitoring the media all that much. So I don't know, but I wish you the very best.

0: guests and all the people calling in.
1: Yeah, Lorenzo, you are kind. You are lovely.
0: I try. A bit of bum kissing from me doesn't hurt at all, I think. So, yeah.
1: Okay, thumb kissing, I think you said. Thank you so much for calling.
0: Yeah, that's right.
1: Okay.
0: Thanks, see ya.
1: See ya. Oh, well, that's the end of Lorenzo. And I think we got through that one okay. Oh, John is in Asheville. John, I think we've spoken once before another time. Yeah?
2: I think so, Libby. Yeah. Nice to talk to you anyway. I'm particularly like when you used to pay Elmer Priest.
1: Oh, did you?
2: Oh, wacko. Oh, fantastic. It was a great character you used to play. Did you still get a bit of an airing every now and again?
1: What did you say? It's dropping out a little bit.
2: Do you still do a character every now and again? Or
1: not really. I'll tell you what I thunk. I thunk that given that I chose to create a family and I'd read so much about comedians' children's and husbands having nervous breakdowns and other things, that I thought I should throw away my penchant for bailing people up on the street and throwing my skirt over people's heads because lest I be an embarrassment. So what we did was we moved back to Melbourne. I worked at ABC Radio Melbourne and Victoria for a decade or so, and I was far more sedate and, you know, better suited to school pickup.
2: Well, you ought to be congratulated, Libby.
1: Do you just want me to give you? Do you want me to just give you a hint for this question? Because you know that I have to ask you the question again.
2: Yeah, that's it.
1: It's the theme of NAIDOC Week in 2026.
2: I think it starts with an N. I could be wrong. Never something or other.
1: No.
2: I'm not sure.
1: You're not sure. Oh, what a shame, John. I have to say goodbye.
2: Oh, that's okay. Lovely to talk to you, Libby, anyway. And all the very best for the Yarra program tonight. I'm sure you'll do a fantastic job.
1: Well, I'm hoping to, but I reckon people might get... I know I'm off microphone because I'm looking for something. There you go. I'm just going to put this here just in case because I reckon people are going to get stuck on this, Greta. I think they're going to get stuck on the very first question. You said that might happen. Yeah? Hang on a tick. Coughing. Sorry about that. Okay, let's take another call. Oh, George. Hi, George.
3: Hi, Libby. That's me, is it?
1: Yeah, it's you.
3: Oh, how are you going?
1: Are you still George? Because you were when we started the conversation.
3: You hosted this show a few years back, didn't you?
1: Can I tell you, I think when I started on local radio after McFeast, when I just had our son, that I hosted for Tony Del Roy. I filled in. So I started, although I started on overnights to learn how to be myself. And then we did Tony Del Roy for a little bit. And then he went. So were you ringing up for the, quiz then?
3: Yes.
1: That's
3: been around for a few years.
1: George, that's 20 years.
3: 20 years ago, is it? Yeah, I've been around. I remember, I spoke to Tony a few times.
1: Are you just trying to avoid the fact that you don't know the answer to this question?
3: I have heard something about it, but I can't really remember the exact details. It's 50 years of something.
1: Very close. Is everyone going to go nuts if I, you know, what's the word, the Indigenous word that you say for something that's cool, you know? Like, hang on, I'll give you some thinking music.
3: Oh, hang on.
1: You know, when they say it's, you know, it's great, it's ace, it's cool, it's 50
3: years of... Years of deadly.
1: Yes!
3: Yeah, no, I remember now.
1: There you go. You got it. Very good.
3: You weren't going to give it to me anyway, were you?
1: Well, I did kind of give it to you. You can't say I wasn't sort of generous.
3: You helped me a bit, yeah.
1: I did help you a bit. And you know what's going to happen? The text messages are going to go off.
3: Everyone will go crazy,
1: yeah, of course. You helped him.
3: We might have been on this thing all night because I don't even remember where I heard it.
1: There is a lot of comedy in school pickup, Richard. He's asking me, is there a lot of comedy in school pickup? I can assure you there is. There are a multitude of people wearing Lycra who never go to the gym. Anyway.
3: Get out there just to impress people, do you think?
1: Well, no, it's just that you haven't had a chance to put on anything else. That was the week that was. Do you want to stay there or do you want to go to marriages or famous last words?
3: So what was the topics again, please?
1: Marriages, famous last words, cities' Aboriginal names, or from screen to page?
3: From screen to page.
1: Yeah, so I reckon that would be a book that became a film.
3: From screen, well, hang on, that would be from page to screen then, wouldn't it?
1: It's the book about the making of which, yeah, well, look, I didn't write it. I'm just telling you that that's what Mr.
3: Yeah, okay.
1: Quiz...
3: Look, I'll try one of those because I don't know what it's about, so surprise me.
1: You are a brave man. Are you ready?
3: Yes.
1: Oh, come on. You see, I'm already in trouble. No hints, first question. Come on. Do you want to be stuck on the first question for the entire hour? Greta, has that ever happened to you? No, but it could happen, couldn't it? I'm lucky because, I mean, it could happen. She's busy taking calls. Can't talk.
3: We better get
1: Won't
3: on.
1: Won't happen.
3: With
1: it'll be fine. Little Nelly 007 is a 1991 book about the making of which Bond film?
3: Little Nelly 007. Crikey's. Little Nelly 007.
1: I'm just trying to think of.
3: Could be stuck on this one for half an hour or so.
1: Yeah, you could.
3: Little Nelly 007.
1: Little Nelly 007 is,
3: So hang on, is it?
1: Come on. That's a little bit of a clue. I don't want to be stuck on the same question. Come on.
3: Hang on.
1: Oh, don't you dare Google.
3: You're not allowed to Google. No, I can't. I can't Google and hold the phone at the same time. So,
1: are you going to hand it over?
3: No, just can you play that little bit of the music again?
1: What bit of music? I didn't play any music because you're not allowed to play any music. Did I play music? I didn't think I played any music. Did I do anything that you meant to do that you're not meant to do? I don't know how you meant to do. You must have been hearing things
3: I heard some music maybe.
1: Can you hear anything? I can't hear anything. Must be your memory just flipping things around. Morgan knows what it is. Come on.
3: I'm not with it tonight.
1: Listen.
3: I'm not with it.
1: Are you listening?
3: Only you twice.
1: Yes. Oh, God. Goodness, because I would have hated to be...
3: You're going to have everyone complaining.
1: Yeah.
3: You're going to have everyone complaining, Libby.
1: It's an attention-seeking device on my behalf.
3: But I still find that... what's Little Nelly got to do with You Only Live Twice?
1: It's the book about the making of You Only Live Twice. It's a 1991 book that someone wrote about the making of the film. So it's actually...
3: You know who wrote it?
1: How much do you want from me? It's about the making of the film. So it's not... You're absolutely right. It's actually from screen to page. It's not from page to screen.
3: Okay. Well, look, I'll try another topic. I think this is getting a bit beyond me. So, better give me something that I can get out on. I'll get the answer to a lot quicker.
1: How many times have you been married,
3: me?
1: George? Yeah.
3: Only once.
1: Only once. Do you want to do marriages or do you want to do famous last words?
3: Let's try marriages.
1: Okay. So between 2003 and 2011. English film director Sam Mendes was married to which Best Actress Academy Award winner?
3: 2003, did you say?
1: Yeah.
3: So it's obviously, what's that? It's about 23 years ago, so she would have to be in her 50s now. No idea. I shouldn't have changed subject. Okay, no promise. Thanks, Libby.
1: I'm glad you did change subject because someone else will...
3: Well, I'm sure someone else knows that sort of
1: stuff. Okay. Well, George, lovely to talk with you.
3: No, thanks, Libby. Bye-bye.
1: See ya. Ray is in Yeranga in New South Wales. Did I get the suburb right, Ray?
4: Yeah, Yeah. Hi.
1: Oh, you're nice and clear. Do you know the answer to this one? We're on marriages and we're talking about Sam Mendes and who he was married to between 2003 and 2011. She is gorgeous. She
4: the
1: has
4: only
1: had...
4: person I can think of is Liz Hurley.
1: No.
4: No.
1: No.
4: I've got no idea. But I'll tell you something.
1: What?
4: I knew 50 Years of Deadly.
1: Oh, you knew 50 Years
4: of... Yes, I did. Oh,
1: if only we could rewrite history.
4: Yeah.
1: I'm so sorry. Do you mind if I hang up?
4: Hey, yeah. Yeah, I'll let you keep going.
1: Thanks, Ray.
4: See ya.
1: Trev's calling. Trev's in Surfers. Hey, Trev.
5: Hello, Libby, and let me say, you've been on my television a lot more than I've been on yours.
1: Oh. Well, I don't know necessarily whether that's a good thing, Trev, because you might be a very entertaining friend.
5: All I'm saying is that your credentials are exquisite, and even if you stumble a bit tonight, and by far, so far, you've been really good.
1: Oh,
5: you gave the last guy too much time. But
1: did I?
5: He always takes it anyway.
1: I was here regular.
5: Yeah, we're all regulars. Who else is going to be up at this time?
1: You're funny. Is this a funny little club that I've stumbled into?
5: Oh, yeah. Look, you've got to ride a goat to be initiated, by the way.
1: Trev, keep it nice. Let me ask you the question.
5: Ask me another one. Please.
1: No, I can't because they'll go mad. You don't know. I'm sitting here in the studio. I got these screens up in front of me and I got these.
5: I know.
1: If I don't do it right.
5: They don't know who you are. Like, let them have a distinguished television career and criticise.
1: Well,
5: how dare they?
1: The thing is, I am here for gratification. So I need approval. And if I keep mucking it up, like, they know on the text who it is.
5: Look,
1: Jane
5: I am,
1: from Homebush knows it's
5: things.
1: Kate Winslet. Hayley in Chinchville. No. Oh, did I just tell you who it was? Silly me.
5: No, I didn't hear a thing.
1: I knew.
5: Like that music.
1: You weren't listening, were you?
5: I got to pull a guess out of my unconscious. I think it's Kate Winslet.
1: That's very good. Very good. And I didn't even give you a very big clue except say her name. Oh, God. What do you want? Do you want to do the same topic?
5: That's a stumble playing hopscotch.
1: Do you want marriages, famous last words? That was the week that was cities, Aboriginal names, or from screen to page, but maybe it's page to screen. You just.
5: Oh, God.
1: Screen. You know, no, it was screen to page.
5: A subject I really like, but I'll get it wrong. I'll go famous last words.
1: Famous last words. Okay. Oh, this is good. I love this one.
5: This is good.
1: Yeah. Before she died on the 23rd of January, 1931, which ballerina said, "Get my swan costume ready"?
5: Oh.
1: It wasn't Björk.
5: No. I don't think Björk was born in 1931 and she was a Norwegian singer, I think, rather than a ballerina.
1: Mm, correct. But she did have a swan costume.
5: All these Russians.
1: Get my swan costume ready.
5: If somebody goes, "Watch a specialist subject," I wouldn't say 1930s dead ballerinas.
1: That would be a good category.
5: Oh, yeah, it's great if you're somebody who studies stuff that nobody cares about.
1: Now, just hang on a minute. I've got a text, Trev. It says, "Suzanne, could you please repeat the answers to the questions clearly? There's too much chatter over the top of one another to hear what's being said. Sorry, I'm hard of hearing. Jeff from Wollongong. Jeff, I apologise. I will try and put more clarity into it." This is Libby. I'm just minding the program for Suzanne for a couple of weeks, which roughly equates to six programs. Trev, are we going to make it?
5: We're not. For some reason, I can't get Nav Rattleover out of my head, but she was another form of ballerina.
1: Who? Nav Rattleover played tennis. Martina.
5: Yeah, I know, but that's the Russian name in my head.
1: No, she was Czech when it was Czech.
5: Oh.
1: Eat it. You can eat it. It's frothy.
5: It's Czech. You can eat it. Oh, no. You're doing a good job of trying to help me, but I am a bit of a dill.
1: Oh,
5: I'm
1: right.
5: Sorry.
1: Well, Trev, you've been awfully fun to talk to, so I thank
5: and
1: you.
5: As have you, and I hope you continue on and continue entertaining everybody as you've entertained me thus far.
1: Thank you so much, Trev. I live to entertain. You know my surname. Gore Birchmore, which spells entertainment. All right, here we go. Rodney. Rodney. Hello.
6: Hello. Good morning.
1: Good morning. I can't believe it's the morning.
6: Well, it is here in Victoria.
1: Yeah, it is. It's here in where I am too, which, you know, that's all right. Hey, do you remember what the question was? No, I do. Before she died on the 23rd of January, 1931, which ballerina said, "Get my swan costume ready"? Can you remember?
6: I wouldn't have known until you gave the hint about eating something.
1: And, yes.
6: And honestly, I don't know many ballerinas, but all I can think of is Pavlova.
1: Correct. Well, that's correct. And that makes me very... very, very, very happy. Very happy that you got that right. Because I don't like people not getting it right. I find it upsetting. I was just going to find applause for you, but that might drive people crazy too. So I
6: I was lucky to get that. Ballerinas aren't my specialty, shall we say. So.
1: Can I just explain? Neither mine, but we live and learn, right?
6: That's the way.
1: Now, listen, we're in trouble. Donna says, just move on and hang up on people politely, otherwise it takes all night. Well, and don't give clues, especially when it's obvious they have no idea. Thanks, Donna. Oh, come on, Donna. All right. I'll try better. Do you want to stay with famous last words or do you want to go to marriages? That was.
6: Some of us need all the help we can get,
1: I agree.
6: Unfortunately.
1: What do you want? Screen to page, cities, Aboriginal names. That was the week that was, marriages or famous last words?
6: Back to the week it was, I suspect.
1: Okay, just cross off that. In which city did Taylor Swift and Travis Kelce get married at the weekend?
6: It was in one of the big...
1: Come on.
6: It was in one of the big halls.
1: What city?
6: I'm trying to think. Was it New York?
1: Correct. It was New York.
6: Carnegie Hall or something? Or?
1: Madison Square Garden, but it was New York.
6: Madison Square Garden, yeah. It was New York, yeah.
1: It's a very important historical moment. You need to memorise that one and tell your children.
6: it'll go down in history as last week's news, I suspect. But anyway.
1: Do you want to stay there or do you want to change categories?
6: No, keep going. I do watch the news. So.
1: Okay. Going to read you some words and I want you to tell me from which song, a 1983 power ballad, do they relate? Are you ready?
6: Oh, in the week that was. Okay. All right.
1: Turn around. Every now and then I get a little bit lonely. These are the opening lyrics of which 1983 power ballad?
6: Turn around every time. Sorry, I'm trying to sing it to myself.
1: You're not actually singing it to yourself. You're singing it, right?
6: Was it total Eclipse of the Heart?
1: Yes, it was. Yes, it was. You're doing very, very well. This is exciting. A fast quiz is a good one. Do you want to stay That Was the Week It Was, or do you want to go to Marriage's Famous Last Words, Cities?
6: Yes, please. I'm not quite sure how That Was the Week It Was, but...
1: Oh, she died.
6: Oh, did she really?
1: Mm. Today.
6: Oh, I didn't know that. That was Bonnie Tyler?
1: Yes, and that wasn't even a question and you got it right. Yes, poor Bonnie Tyler. It wasn't expected at all. Very sad. Her family issued a statement. They're shocked and saddened and we send our love and condolences because someone knows someone who knows them. It always happens.
6: Condolences to the Tyler family and everyone, but yeah.
1: Okay. Do you want to change topics or?
6: No. Oh, we'll keep going.
1: Okay. Oh, I see. You meant to number them. Okay. Which team defeated the USA 4-1 at the World Cup?
6: Belgium.
1: Correct. Are you watching?
6: Sort of. Not every game. I watched Australia's games.
1: They were great.
6: Now I'm just going to watch England's games.
1: Oh, you're going for England?
6: Well, not really. I'll go for Australia.
1: But, I know, but you've got to have a second favourite team. Everybody has a St Kilda.
6: Well, it's just that everyone who plays, soccer, football in Australia, the big goal is to go over and play in the English League. And, so it's quite big over here, so you sort of know the players. And, if I had to pick another team apart from Australia, it's got to be England, I think.
1: Okay. Do you want to stay with that was the week it was?
6: Yes, please.
1: Okay. Which intergalactic space warrior will be running against Nigel Farage in the UK's upcoming Clacton by-election? Which intergalactic space warrior will be running against Nigel Farage in the UK's upcoming Clacton by-election? Now, I might have a bit of zero tolerance here if you don't know the answer, just to stop some of the text messages.
6: Yeah, no, that's fine because I don't know. I'm going to pick, was it Buzz Lightyear?
1: No, it wasn't Buzz Lightyear, but I do love you. I love your creativity and the fact that you had a crack.
6: That's about all I can think of, unfortunately.
1: To infinity and beyond. Thank you so much for your call.
6: Have a good night, everyone. Have a good night, everyone. Bye-bye.
1: David, I was just over there off the microphone trying to put David to air. Hi, David.
7: Hi, how are you going?
1: Yeah, I'm good, thank you. I hope you know the answer to this question. Which intergalactic space warrior will be running against Nigel Farage in the UK's upcoming Clacton by-election? Sorry that you've got through on a tricky one.
7: Johnny English.
1: Johnny English? Who's Johnny English?
7: Mr. Bean.
1: Roland. No, it's not. But that is a very good guess. But it's not Rowan. What's his name? Rowan Atkinson. It's not Rowan Atkinson.
7: No, I was just guessing. Yeah. I didn't know it. Yeah.
1: No, I could tell that you didn't know it.
7: I think we figured that out.
1: Yeah, we figure that out. And I'm sorry it's been short and sweet, but I'm going to try and put David. You're David. I'm going to try and put Chris to air.
7: Yeah.
1: That just happened automatically. Hi, Chris.
8: Oh, is that me?
1: It's you.
8: It's me, yeah. Great.
1: You've got a difficult one, sorry.
8: That's all right, yeah. I don't mind.
1: Which intergalactic space warrior will be running against Nigel Farage in the UK's upcoming Clacton by-election?
8: Oh, yeah. This is the guy with the garbage bin on his head.
1: That's it! Can you think of his name?
8: Mr. Garbo or something? I don't know.
1: No. What else do you call a
8: trash can?
1: No, you nearly had it.
8: Garbo.
1: Count. Oh. So what do I do here? Like, he's got it half right. Greta, Freya, do I let him go because he's got it half right or do I just...
8: Oh, I had to go straight away, so...
1: Do I let you go? Tell me how it works. Do I have to dump you? First person who texts... Ah, Barbie. Yeah, Barbie knows. Yeah. No, I can't. Got to go. Sorry. Bye. See ya. Rachel?
9: Hi, Libby. Is it something like Binface?
1: It is. Count Binface. Can I give you this one as a welcome to program? Very good. Do you want to stay on That Was the Week It Was? Do you want to go to marriages or do you want to go to famous last words or cities, Aboriginal names or from screen to page?
9: I'll try famous last words.
1: Mm. Okay. This is the last line of a film. And so the question is, which film is it? So it's a 1985 film. It's the last line of which 1985 film? And the line is, roads, where we're going, we don't need roads.
9: Back to the Future.
1: Yes. How did you know that?
9: Well, I don't know. It's just stuck there somewhere.
1: It's amazing. Do you want to stay with famous last words or?
9: Yeah, sure.
1: Okay. Oh, I'm so bored with it all, were the last words of which British PM?
9: PM.
1: He was British.
9: Churchill? You there?
1: Yeah, it was actually Winston Churchill. Correct. Correct. Do you want to go marriages, famous last words, that was the week that was, cities, Aboriginal names, or from screen to page?
9: Stay there.
1: Stay there? Okay. Oh. So which, these were the last words of a Greek philosopher, okay? So move your head over there to the Greek philosopher's basket. Mm-hmm. And which Greek philosopher owns these as his famous last words? Crito, we owe, it says, we owe a cock to Asclepius. Pay it and don't forget. Crito or Crito, we owe a cock to Asclepius. Play it and pay it and don't forget.
9: I'll just say Socrates.
1: You just got it right. Very good. Oh. Where do you want to go now? Famous last words?
9: Any famous last words? Yep.
1: Before she died in 1603, which historical woman supposedly said, "All my possessions for a moment of time."
9: Oh,
1: that's very profound.
9: Yeah, 1603.
1: All my possessions for a moment of time.
9: Elizabeth the First.
1: Yes.
9: Oh.
1: You'd be very good at trivia. Do you do a lot of trivia?
9: A bit.
1: Got one of those brains that just snaffles up information. Do you want to do famous last words, marriages, that was the week it was, cities, Aboriginal names, or from screen to page?
9: Stay here?
1: Okay. Yeah. The day before his death in July 1566, who correctly predicted that tomorrow at sunrise, I shall no longer be here?
9: Oh, 1566.
1: Yeah. Are you looking things up?
9: No, I'm not sure.
1: Are you looking things up?
9: I've got no idea on this one. No, I couldn't even hazard a guess. 1566. I'll say Henry VIII.
1: No, I'm afraid it wasn't. But you did incredibly well. You got 1, 2, 3, 4 right.
9: Oh, brilliant.
1: Amazing. Well done. Thank you so much.
9: Bye.
1: I wonder, Jeremy in Toorak. Hey,
10: hello.
1: Jeremy, how are you?
10: I'm all right. Am I speaking to Suzanne?
1: No, you're speaking to Libby. It is Libby Gore sitting in for Suzanne. I'm afraid Suzanne.
10: I was going to say you're much nicer to talk to and, yeah,
1: well,
10: I like you more as a host. You should come on more often because before you read a text message out, you said someone put a message in Suzanne, but I was like, hold on. Is this Suzanne? Is this not Suzanne?
1: No, Suzanne knows this program and she knows all of you very, very well and I'm just the babysitter, so I'm slightly more
10: pleasant.
1: Where's
10: she tonight?
1: Well, she's on holidays just for 2 weekends.
10: Ah, that's a first.
1: Yes.
10: It's a good honour. Where is she? She's travelling overseas.
1: Oh, my God. You're so inquisitive about someone's personal life.
10: I'm an inquisitive person waiting for an inquisitive quiz.
1: Are you ready for the quiz?
10: Yes, I am.
1: The day before his death in July 1566, who correctly predicted that tomorrow at sunrise I shall no longer be here? There are a couple of clues in the way that question is structured, actually.
10: I think that one I would know because then my mum has a book on it. He's an astrologer, Nostradamus.
1: Very good. Yeah. It is indeed Nostradamus.
10: Okay. I think we're on a roll with that one because the girl before got quite a few right. So
1: she did.
10: I'll stick with, now I forgot what the topic was.
1: Well, that was
10: famous last words.
1: Correct. And perfect. The topics that you can pick from are marriages, famous last words.

0: That was the week that was. Cities, Aboriginal names, and from screen to page. So.
1: I think, sorry.
0: Oh, no, your choice.
1: Famous last words. Well, that's what you again, sorry?
0: I think actually we've run out of famous last words, so you can't do that one anymore.
1: Okay. What and how many questions are we on now?
0: 1, 2, 3, 4, 5, 6, 7, 8, 9, 10, 11, 12.
1: Oh.
0: 13.
1: Okay. Oh, wow.
0: So now we're up to 14.
1: The magnet. Oh, okay. Sorry, what were the topics again? Aboriginal names.
0: That I was thought the I was meant was. To be asking the questions.
1: Yes, I am. It's a Friday. My mind is. I'm from Toorak, but my mind is not all there tonight.
0: Mm.
1: I'm a very elegant, smart man, though.
0: Oh, really?
1: I must say.
0: You've been obviously having a little bit of fun tonight, then.
1: Night out on Chapel Street, you know what I mean?
0: Yeah, I know what you mean. I don't know what's going on Chapel Street, though, much anymore.
1: Chaplaps, a lot's going on nowadays.
0: All right.
1: Good. Had a kebab HSP tonight.
0: Oh, did you have salad or chips?
1: No, chips, of course. Cheat chips. Night tonight. A lot of chicken salt on that one.
0: I was going to say, and did you mix the lamb and the chicken or just have the lamb?
1: I always mix. And I did a good deed. I got a chips for a guy on the road.
0: Oh, good on you. Now, let's... We need to ask the question because otherwise I'll get...
1: What were the topics again? So they had the Aboriginal names, you had the week that was and marriage something.
0: That was the week that was. There's a question there. Marriages, few questions there. Cities, Aboriginal names, and from screen to page.
1: What does screen to page mean?
0: Well, it means...
1: Like a book to a movie.
0: No, it's actually a movie to a book. So books that have been written about movies.
1: Ah. How about marriages?
0: Marriages, okay. How many?
1: I've been single for years, but I'll give it a crack.
0: Well, that's because...
1: That's what crack?
0: You give it a crack. If you're not going to get anywhere by taking someone out just for an HSP on Chapel Street, son. I'm just letting you know.
1: I'll take you out for a Chapel Street.
0: No.
1: Sounds fun.
0: How many signatures are required on an Australian marriage certificate?
1: Two.
0: No. Bye. Sorry. Got to go. See ya. Okay, I'm going here and I'm going to go there like that. Nah. Yeah, I did it. Did I or did I just hang up on Richard? I got him. Hi, Richard.
2: Hey, how are you going?
0: Yep, good. I successfully...
2: Are you having fun? Everyone else is having fun, so you should be having fun too, right?
0: I'm trying to have fun.
2: Is it stressful?
0: Yes.
2: It must be a little bit.
0: It's really stressful. Do you want me to read you some of the texts?
2: You go on.
0: You don't answer questions, not even about the topics. Please, please get on and move it along. Sorry, turning off. Very bad quiz tonight. And then someone else has said, knows chicken salt.
2: So listen, let me give you the tip. It's all about fun. I mean, there's rules and the Philip does it during the week and he's quite strict, but that's his persona. You're entitled to bring your own persona and it's all about a bit of fun. And if people don't like it, they don't have to listen.
0: Oh, no, but I need you to listen. But look.
2: I know, but people are listening. And look at your board. Is there any shortage of calls?
0: No.
2: Okay, well, it's all good then. Let's go.
0: Did you know that chicken salt was actually invented here in Australia, like an Australian made-up chicken salt?
2: Do you go the chicken salt? I can't bet. I can't, you know, I know there's some things, but people buy fish and chips and put chicken salt.
0: No, I don't. You can't put chicken salt on fish and chips.
2: I know. That's an oxymoron, isn't it?
0: Yeah, doesn't make any sense. Do you know how many signatures are required on an Australian marriage certificate?
2: So I reckon we can work through this together. So, like, obviously there's the bride.
0: Yep.
2: And the groom.
0: Yeah, or maybe the groom and the groom or the bride and the bride.
2: Yeah, absolutely. You know, we're modern here. Absolutely.
0: Two parties.
2: That's the way it should,
0: the way it should be. Yeah.
2: The people getting married.
0: Yeah.
2: Let's put it that way.
0: Two.
2: Then there's the witnesses.
0: How many?
2: Two witnesses.
0: Yep.
2: Two. And then there's the celebrants. I reckon there's five.
0: You are so right.
2: How good is that?
0: You're very good. You just were practical.
2: And you know what? I'm not going to make you run through the topics. We're going back

0: to the week that was.
1: Oh, you've only got one left, so.
0: Yeah, that's all right. Well, let's do that.
1: There is. There's one question. One question left on the week that was. Oh, I don't do bonuses. Sorry, but that's not available. I'm sorry, that topic is not available. You can only choose.
0: So we've already been through the five already for that. So I apologise. I just thought we had one left. That's okay.
1: Well, I thought it said bonus, but I can't do it. So you can have marriages.
0: I've already agreed. I've got one question right, so that's okay.
1: You'll get the next marriages one right, and then you can have from screen to page or cities' Aboriginal names.
0: Oh, let's go marriages then, mate.
1: You'll know it. You should.
0: All right.
1: From 1993 to 1999, American performer Marla Marples was married to which man?
0: I don't know.
1: Yes, you do.
0: So read it to me one more time then.
1: From 1993 to 1999, American performer Marla Marples was married to which man?
0: Look, I'm passing it on. Like, it's been fun, but I don't know. So that's all good. A quick quiz is a good quiz too sometimes. Okay. So thank you so much. We'd like to talk again tomorrow.
1: Lovely to meet you. Yes, we've got the pop quiz tomorrow, I think. Okay, let's
0: Thanks, Alan. Have a good night. Bye-bye.
1: Aaron's on the phone. Aaron, hi.
2: Hi.
1: Do you know the answer to this question? From 1993 to 1999, American performer Marla Marples was married to which man?
2: Yeah, I'm pretty sure I remember her, and I can remember her from the film clip of November Rain. And I'm pretty sure it was Axl Rose.
1: No.
2: Bugger.
1: Yeah, I'm glad that's as bad as you got.
2: Because I wanted to get to the Aboriginal city.
1: Oh, I'm sorry. You have to ring back. Try and ring back. 1-300-800-222. This is The Challenge. My name is Libby Gore. I'll say that quietly just in case you don't like what I'm doing with the quiz, but I did warn you at the start of the show, it's all new to me and I'm just feeling my way. Suzanne Hill is taking a break for a couple of weekends, so you get what you get, and I guess we all get a little bit upset, but what is there to be upset about? It's fun. From 1993 to 1999, Ian...
3: Hello, how are you?
1: I'm good, but do you know who Marla Marples was married to?
3: I have no idea, but you are an absolute hero.
1: Why? Because I'm getting it wrong?
3: No, because I remember you from when you were doing comedy on ABC TV. And you were fantastic, my lovely.
1: Oh,
3: you really were.
1: That's very sweet of you. Thank you very much. But I have to keep going with the quiz because whilst we're having fun, we have to accommodate everybody's needs. You ready? Jason?
4: Hey, mate. How you going?
1: Yeah, I'm good. How are you going?
4: Yeah, good.
1: Do you know the answer to this question?
4: No idea, but we'll have a crack. I don't know. You're off for Yindi?
1: Marla Marples was not married to Yothu Yindi. Yothu Yindi is a band.
4: I didn't even know what the question was. I was just jumped online. But
1: the question was, from 1993 to 1999, American performer Marla Marples was married to which man?
4: Oh, there you go. I've got no idea. Bruce Willis?
1: No, it wasn't Bruce Willis. I'm sorry. I have to keep going. And say hello to Jimmy for me.
4: I will.
1: Okay, bye.
4: Hey, Lizzie.
1: Lauren.
5: Yeah?
1: Your turn to talk. You must know the answer to this.
5: I so do, and you would have.
1: I think that was a nice description of someone, and we'll take another call. Tracy is in Launceston. Hey, Trace.
6: Hi, Libby.
1: How are you?
6: I'm okay. How are you? Oh, I'm loving the quiz tonight. I'm having so many laughs.
1: Can you get me off the hook? I'm glad. I'm glad you're enjoying it. I'm actually enjoying being here. It's great fun. I'm so grateful to Suzanne for lending me her audience for a couple of weekends. It's a lovely audience to come back to play with. It's just marvellous.
6: Lovely. Yeah.
1: Do you know who Marla Marples was married to? I think you got a few clues just before.
6: Oh, well, I call him the Mango Mussolini, but it's Donald Trump.
1: Correct.
6: Mm.
1: Yes, Donald Trump was married to Marla Marble.

0: couples. Yeah. And then before that he was with Ivanka.
1: Yes.
0: And after that he was with Melania. Yeah. Melania. Would you like to continue with marriages, or would you like to go to cities, Aboriginal names, or from screen to page?
1: I would like to try the cities, Aboriginal names.
0: Okay. I just have to count how many. 1, 2, 3, 4, 5, 6, 7, 8, 9, 10, 11, 12, 13, 14, 15. So now we're up to

0: 8, 9, 10, 11, 12, 13, 14, 15. So now we're up to Aboriginal names, 16.
1: Okay.
0: Wawarung is a Darug name for which Australian capital? Warang is a Darug name for which Australian capital?
1: Where is it Perth?
0: No, I'm sorry.
1: Anyway, lovely to talk. Thank you.
0: Lovely to meet. Let's talk again. Bye. Vando, your turn.
2: Oh, good morning, Libby. Fantastic show. You are a cracker. Keep it up. Hold on. Now, I've been told, I've got to warn you, Suzanne Normandy likes a bit of noise on a stick or on a string. So, yeah, not very good tonight. I'm sorry. Sort of like just warm tea.
0: What are you talking about?
2: I let go of the air horns.
0: Are you in a truck?
2: Yes.
0: Oh.
2: I spend a lot of time in a truck. Well, not a lot of time, just a bit of time. Anyway, doesn't matter.
0: Can you toot it for me?
2: I just did. But...
0: Oh, very nice.
2: It sounds like a Volkswagen.
0: No.
2: Anyway. And not an Amarok, like a Beetle or something. But anyway, there you go.
0: Do you know that Wurrung is a Darug name for which Australian capital? Which Australian capital am I talking about?
2: Oh, yeah, I think it might be Brisbane.
0: No, it's not Brisbane. I'm so sorry. Oh, it's not Brisbane. How could you? I'm just sorry. Yeah. Sorry, Vanda.
2: Thank you. Thank you. You're cracking me up. Anyway, I think it's terrific.
0: All right. Thank you. Here we go. Lek.
3: Hello.
0: Hello. Lovely to meet you.
3: Lovely to meet you too, from a very remote place in South Australia.
0: Mm.
3: And but Libby, can I say, I remember you as our dearest Elle McFeast.
0: I was very young.
3: I know. So was I.
0: It was fun.
3: Now
0: though.
3: We're old.
0: Older.
3: Oh, I'm sorry. Well, maybe elder.
0: Are you an elder?
3: No.
0: No.
3: I'm just an old fart.
0: Well,
3: sorry,
0: I look forward to experiencing that in the latter years. I'm still a nearly middle-aged woman. I intend to live a long time.
3: I don't know, being middle-aged. I don't know what is middle-aged. I'm 50-something north of 55, so there we go.
0: Own it, baby. I can see you.
3: Oh, and I rang in for the place names, Aboriginal place names.
0: Yeah.
3: And I was...
0: What
3: hear
0: are you
3: it
0: doing?
3: All the time, and I think it's Canberra, but
0: no,
3: it's not.
0: It's not. You didn't say that.
3: Thank you.
0: No, you didn't say that. You knew it wasn't Canberra, so what is it?
3: Oh, Lord, it's... Repeat the question, please.
0: Okay, so the name is Wurrung. When I say Wurrung, I'm using a Darug name for which Australian capital? We know it's not Brisbane. We know it's not Canberra. We know it's not Perth.
3: I know it's not Melbourne.
0: Mm.
3: It has to be Sydney.
0: Oh. Process of elimination. You see, you did it.
3: I know. Shoot me.
0: No, I can't. I can't. I want to elevate you. I want to celebrate you. I want to tell you how capable you are. Oh, my God. Do you know how strong you are? No one else could have got through that. Look at you. You're still standing. What time is it? It's after midnight and you're still here on the phone.
3: Well, slightly less after midnight because we're half an hour behind.
0: Oh, yeah. You are, I can't help that.
3: South Australia.
0: Only half an hour behind.
3: Yeah.
0: Are you ready? Which New South Wales? Oh, do you want the same Aboriginal names or do you want screen to page or do you want? No, that's all you can have.
3: Oh, was I right?
0: Yeah, you were right. Sydney. Yep.
3: Oh, my God.
0: That's what I said. I was
3: about to hang up.
0: Now.
3: Hearing the
0: you need to think more positively about yourself.
3: Okay,
0: you actually got that right.
3: Oh my goodness. Okay. I listened to all the acknowledgements of country and

0: you know, places of where ABC always gives the, you know, the news comes from this and Wadjarung country and
1: now so we have to move it because otherwise the quiz is going to go far too long.
0: Sorry,
1: are you ready? I'm going to move it real fast. No, it's
0: go
1: not
0: on,
1: your
0: go
1: fault.
0: On, go on, go on.
1: Which New South Wales city has a name meaning many crows in the Wiradjuri language? It's the Wiradjuri language. It means many crows and it's in New South Wales.
0: I can't answer that. I'll just say no, I won't go there.
1: Okay.
0: I won't offend.
1: Thank you, Lek. Nice to speak with you. Pearl, do you know the answer to this question? Which New South Wales city has a name meaning many crows in the Wiradjuri language? This is question 17.
2: I have no idea.
1: No idea?
2: No idea. No.
1: Oh, you waited all that time and you've got no idea. And you're in West Australia. It's not in West Australia. It's in New South Wales. Oh. I'm sorry. Sorry.
2: That's okay.
1: Okay. John? John?
3: Oh, g'day.
1: How are you?
3: Oh, really well. What a pleasure it is to have your dulcet tones on the radio.
1: Well, thank you. I'm doing my best. Do you know which New South Wales city has a name meaning many crows in the Wiradjuri language?
3: I don't, but I will tell you. I'll take a quick guess. But very quickly, I wanted to say I'm very much part of your Gen X fanhood. I'm 54 and I love Big Feet and you can love to sit down and watch that show. Fantastic. Was that a Denton kind of production as well?
1: No.
3: No.
1: No, Live and Sweaty originally was Denton, was Andrew, and I was part of his show, and then Andrew went on to Seven, and I took over Live and Sweaty, and then it was McFeast, and Andrew did Denton over there. But it was so much fun. The 90s were great fun. There were lots of exciting things that were on the telly, but I have to keep going or else I won't stay on the radio. Like, they'll get so cross at me, so I need to keep going. Joe?
4: Oh, hello.
1: Do you know which New South Wales city has the name meaning many crows in the Wiradjuri language?
4: Would it be Wagga Wagga?
1: It would be Wagga Wagga. It would be Wagga Wagga, however you want to say it, but that's what it is. Do you want to stay for question 18 with cities' Aboriginal names or from screen to page? Actually, that's it. They're your only choice. Oh, marriages.
4: Screen to page.
1: Screen to page. Question 18. The Boy Who Lived is a memoir by David Holmes, detailing his time working as a stuntman on which film series? So the book.
4: Dukes of Hazzard.
1: Pardon?
4: I said Dukes of Hazzard.
1: No, it wasn't Dukes of Hazzard. Wrong generation, but good try. 1-300-800-222. Paul is in Esperance in Western Australia. Paul, can you answer this question for me?
5: No, probably not. Movie questions, mate. I'm watching the movie at the front of the screen. Here,
1: welcome
5: to Nightline, Libby.
1: Thank you so much.
5: Oh, that's from me and Bando.
1: Well, you thank.
5: All right, now I'll just quickly, seeing this is using a lot of time.
1: Yeah.
5: I'll say quickly g'day to Rod, to Craig, to Jimmy, to Heather, to Tara, to Simon, to Ned, to Bando again, and to Woz. And Diggy and Bouncer.
1: All right.
5: That's around Australia on overnight nightlife by truck.
1: Oh, Paul.
5: Your movie questions now, mate, no good for me. But I watch a windscreen all night. And I've just spent like over 100 kilometres trying to get on because everybody's on the board. When you hold them up, you've got to go through them quick, mate.
1: Bang, I'm trying. Well, if you get off the phone, okay, sorry. But that, you asked for it. Is that Adam in Hobart.
6: Hi, good evening.
1: Are you ready for this question, Adam?
6: You got me mid-sauté. May I have the question again, please?
1: What are you sautéing?
6: Let me have a look. There's garlic, onions,
1: nice.
6: Red peppers, celery, and some other bits.
1: Excellent. Bit late for early for Perfect time to eat. The Boy Who Lived is a memoir by David Holmes detailing his time working as a stuntman on which series?
6: Any clues?
1: Yeah,
6: right.
1: It's millennials. They're millennials. It's a millennial thing.
6: Oh, I've got no idea. I'd say Skippy.
1: No, that's not millennial.
6: Some pretty heavy stunts in Skippy.
1: No.
6: It's just in the ring. It was like a Tom Cruise job.
1: Okay,
6: you know?
1: That's good. Thank you, Leo. Oh, I've got to go because there's the time and we've blown it, people, because now we're going to have to go after the news, and you know how cross everybody gets when you go after the news. So stay tuned. We've still got 18. We've got five more questions to go with the quiz. 1-300-800-222. My name is Libby Gore. News time coming up.
7: ABC News with Andrew Kaloupas. Research has revealed that more than 3,500 foreigners from more than 40 countries are now known to have died fighting for Russia in Ukraine. The BBC's Olga Ivshina reports.
8: Russia is widening its recruitment efforts as it looks for new ways to replenish its forces in Ukraine. A BBC investigation has identified at least 3,589 foreign nationals killed while fighting for Russia from more than 40 countries. The largest group were North Korean troops deployed under a military agreement with Moscow. Others came from Africa, Latin America, Asia, and the former Soviet republics. Researchers say recruitment has shifted from prison inmates to overseas volunteers seeking higher wages, and more recently to labor migrants pressured into signing military contracts.
7: Spanish officials say 19 people remain unaccounted for following a deadly wildfire in the southern region of Andalusia. The blaze has killed at least 12 people, making it Spain's deadliest wildfire in more than two decades. Hundreds of emergency workers are trying to contain the fire, which is thought to have been caused by a downed power line amid an extended European heatwave. A Serbian passenger has made a miraculous recovery after being partially sucked out of a window of a Ryanair Boeing 737 shortly after takeoff from Thessaloniki in Greece on a flight to Germany. Here's Tim Wharton.
9: The plane had just departed Thessaloniki for Memmingen Airport in Germany when there was a loud bang as the aircraft was travelling at about 5,000 metres. Oxygen masks came down and a 61-year-old man sitting near the window was partially sucked out of the Ryanair jet with his head and shoulders exposed. The passenger's wife is said to have stopped him being pulled out altogether by holding onto him for 5 minutes. The plane then returned to Thessaloniki where the man was treated and authorities say he didn't suffer any major injuries. While the cause of the accident is to be determined, local media say there was an engine failure and the plane was hit by debris from the engine, which caused the window to break.
7: Queensland police say they're treating the disappearance of a young mother in the state's southeast as suspicious. 30-year-old Yana Armstrong was last seen alive on Tuesday at her home in the Toowoomba suburb of Newtown. Police located her car in the middle of a street near her address, while her four-month-old baby was located at her home. Detective Acting Inspector Brian Collins says the circumstances surrounding her disappearance are concerning.
10: We are treating it very, very alarming that a 30-year-old female with a four-month-old child disappears overnight and the car's left the way in which it was. So, yeah, we are suspicious of the way in which she is, disappeared.
7: A teenage boy remains in custody and is being questioned over the suspicious death of a 13-year-old girl, Layla Jeffrey, at Donald in Victoria's northwest. Here's Olivia Jenkins.
11: It's been 6 days since Layla Jeffrey was last seen in McCracken Street in Donald. She was a student at the local high school and her family had lived in the tiny town for about 3 years. But today, a confronting discovery. Police revealing they found what they believe to be the young girl's remains less than 600 metres from where she vanished. The 13-year-old's disappearance on the 4th of July sparked a major search involving the dog squad, air wing and specialist police. But on Thursday, emergency crews found human remains in Apex Park and her death is now being treated as suspicious.
7: Friends and colleagues of veteran broadcaster Darren Hinch are remembering what they describe as his turbulent yet impactful life following his death aged 82. The former senator died at his home Friday morning. Tributes have been flowing in for Hinch, with Prime Minister Anthony Albanese remembering him as rich in colour and free from fear. 3AW journalist, long-time colleague and close friend Dennis O'Kane says Hinch was content with what he'd achieved.
12: He lived a life, and I don't think if you're a Darren Hinch, you'd look back and you wouldn't have any regrets. He was married four times. He was sacked perhaps double that. But he once said that he's been through more stations than the Southern Aurora.
7: Australian rock band Cold Chisel has announced the death of its saxophone player Andy Bickers after a hard-fought battle with cancer. On social media, the band announced he died Friday morning, remembering him as an incredible musician and a great person to be out on the road or out on the town with. ABC News.
13: The Mighty Challenge.
1: God, it is epic tonight. Hello, it's Libby Gore with you on the radio. Suzanne Hill is taking a couple of weekends off, a well-earned break, and I am just having so much fun completely stuffing this up. But it's gone too long. I've given clues. People are getting cross. But, you know, other people are kind of thinking, you know what, yeah, let's not get too pent up about it. So I'll tell you what, I think we're going to do just a couple more questions. And then we'll move on. Is that all right with you? All those in favour, say aye. Excellent. I don't even bother about the others. Who is this? Is this Leonie?
14: Yes.
1: How are you?
14: Well, I'm holding on tight. Thanks for the news, because I've laughed far too much for an old lady.
1: It can be dangerous.
14: Yeah, look, I'm enjoying it, Libby, and serendipity kind of thing. I caused enormous fuss, catastrophe, and even swearing, I'm told, when I'm blind. My screen reader, unbeknown to me, was reading all those captions that people put up on Zoom meetings.
1: Mm-hmm. So, what did you do?
14: I didn't sleep for a couple of nights. But I'm over it, and I'm holding. I don't know if you heard the news about the guy nearly getting stuck out of the window. Did you?
1: I didn't.
14: No. Well, some chap in Greece almost went out of the plane.
1: Oh, I did.
14: Window.
1: Sucked out of the plane window. I heard that story. I try not to listen to those ones.
14: No, well, you're not going nowhere because we're all holding on to you.
1: Oh, thank you.
14: And don't worry about those keyboard warriors.
1: No
14: sense of humour.
1: I'm teasing.
14: And I'd like to just say hello to all the Vision Australia TeleLink friends who listen into this. I hope you're all having a great laugh.
1: Yeah, they do great work.
14: And what was the question?
1: The question was, so there's this guy that worked as a stuntman on a film series, and he wrote a memoir about his time working as a stuntman. And the question is, what film series was it? Now, I'm telling you it was for millennials, and that's the generation after me, right? So I'm Gen X, so it's the next one down. What was the film series?
14: Well, I'm 81, and I'm wondering whether it was Harry Potter.
1: It was!
14: Ooh,
1: very
14: I
1: good.
14: Binged on Harry Potter audiobooks from the Vision Australia Library.
1: Oh, well, there you go. Play Quidditch in your mind. You'd be good at that.
14: Yes, I can do that.
1: So do you want to do another from screen to page, or do you want to do cities, Aboriginal names, or do you want to do marriages?
14: Look, I don't know. Let's try the Aboriginal names.
1: Okay.
14: And I think that you've been given poison chalice.
1: Why?
14: These categories are among the worst I've heard lately. Anyway, go on.
1: Well, I'm not to know.
14: No.
1: Which northern Western Australian town is known to the Yawuru people as Rubibi. It's in northern Western Australia.
14: Northern Western Australia town.
1: Yeah.
14: Port Hedland? Is it Port Hedland?
1: No,

0: It's not.
1: No. Well, don't worry. Move on or you'll have more
0: helping. I will.
1: Yelping.
0: Okay. Elise?
2: Yeah?
0: Can you sweep through this one? Which northern West Australian town is known to the Yawuru people as Rubibi?
2: Well, I've never been there.
0: Mm-hmm.
2: But I'm reckoning if Port Hedland's not it and Geraldton... Now, northwest, Geraldton is halfway up. But it's a huge, it's the biggest thing on earth, West Australia. So it could be right up the top at Broome.
0: You're so right. I'm so glad you were definitive about that. It was Broome. Do you want to stay with this one or do you want to move on to another?
2: No, I'll do another one because I'm not real good. Still about Aboriginal and Onam and Birinyan and...
0: Why don't you wait for the question?
2: Okay.
0: This one's called Tandanya. It's okay. Tandanya, and it's the corner, K-A-U-R-N-A, the corner name for which Australian capital? We know it's not Sydney, we know it's not Melbourne, we know it's not Canberra. Tandanya.
2: Well, say you said it wasn't which ones?
0: Sydney, Melbourne or Canberra.
2: Then it's got to be either Queensland, Northern Territory or South Australia. So it's got to be Brisbane, Adelaide or it's got to be Adelaide?
0: Yes. Very good.
2: I don't want to do this subject. I'm not good at it.
0: You don't want to do this subject?
2: I don't want to do the other one.
0: Well, you're allowed to do the other one, but hang on. This is going to be I just got to find the thing. Where's the thing? Oh, there it is. Hang on a minute. You ready? You're going to get a fright, but guess what? Because I've had enough. It's got to finish. Screen to page, marriages. Which one do you want?
2: I'm going marriages.
0: I'm so glad. Which two English celebrities were married at Lutterstown Castle on the 4th of July, 1999. They wore purple. Two English celebrities were married at Lutterstown Castle on the 4th of July, 1999.
2: Well, I'm of the era. I'm of your era. I'm Gen X.
0: Yeah.
2: And, I was going to guess.
0: Go on.
2: I never get this. I was going to guess at Liz. I was going to do the Liz Hurley, Hugh Grant thing, because that was possibly...
0: They never married, so don't do that one.
2: Ah, okay. Well, that's okay. Look, technically, I don't know, and I'm not allowed any clues, am I?
0: I just gave you one that it wasn't them, and I told you they wore purple.
2: Purple? Yeah, but it wasn't Prince, because Prince wouldn't... hang on. He wouldn't have got married. Prince is in purple, like Purple Rain, Prince.
0: No, it wasn't Prince because they're English.
2: No, I know. That's why I said it wouldn't be him.
0: I love your stream of consciousness.
2: Hang on, I know because my sister reads irritating No Idea magazine. It was the Beckhams.
0: Correct. Oh, that was exhausting.
2: Sorry. I shouldn't have known that.
0: I know, it's embarrassing that you know that. But it's too much time spent in dentists and doctors' surgeries without a phone. Congratulations. I'm thrilled that you've won and I'm going to play you a song. Are you ready?
2: Coolio.
0: All right. This is for you. It's in honour of one of the questions that no one
2: what
0: could
2: get.
0: What do you get?
2: What do I get when I win the prize?
0: Hey, guess what?
2: What?
0: Nothing. Andrew Romano is our United States correspondent and he is a national reporter for Yahoo News based in LA. Andrew, sorry to hold you up.
3: Oh, no problem. Great to be here.
0: You're already 19 hours behind and look what I did. Hey, tell me, Andrew, it is America and there's always plenty to get through. A scandal for the Democrats. There are fresh tensions with Iran. Questions over Trump's new Air Force One. Heartbreak for the home team at the World Cup. Where do you want to start? Should we look at the political spectrum, given that President Trump has had such an impact on the world? There is an emerging Democratic candidate that's dropped out of the race for the U.S. Senate.
3: Yes, this is Graham Platner in Maine. Just a little background on him. He's a 41-year-old oyster farmer, military veteran, running as a kind of progressive populist, captured the hearts of Democrats, not only in Maine, where he won the primary, but nationwide as kind of a symbol of where the party wanted to go, kind of a younger, hipper Bernie Sanders-style candidate. But he's been embroiled in controversy after controversy. We can go through a little bit of that history, but he was finally forced to suspend his campaign after a woman said that he raped her nearly 5 years ago when they were dating. Now, he denies that allegation, but said in an 11-minute video posted on social media that he can't continue his campaign given the accusation against him.
0: How quickly did his campaign unravel?
3: Well, it took a little while after this accusation emerged. Basically, it happened over the course of this week, and the announcement came on Wednesday, so a few days. And just to rewind for a second, there had been a lot of controversy around Platner, all of which he seemed to weather. You know, in October 2025, he came under fire for a series of old Reddit posts where he appeared to endorse political violence and downplay sexual assault in the military. He apologized. He said those statements were made when he was struggling with PTSD and depression after leaving the military. Probably the biggest one, the one that made the most headlines and listeners overseas may have heard about, if they've heard anything about Platner, is that he covered up a tattoo that appeared to resemble a Nazi symbol, a Totenkopf or death's head that was used as a symbol of the SS. He got this while he was out drinking with his fellow Marines in 2007 in Croatia, said he didn't know what it meant, but that sort of shadowed him through the early days of the campaign. And then this sort of latest wave started when the New York Times reported in May that he sent sexually explicit text messages to as many as a dozen women outside of his marriage in 2023. And then there was a report in June that several women who dated Platner accused him of unsettling, reckless behavior. Finally culminating one of the women from that report this week, again, accusing him of raping her while they were dating.
0: So from all of that information that you've given me, two things come out, questions without notice. The first one is, from the things that he's posted, he seems an unlikely candidate for the Democrats. I thought they were meant to be progressive.
3: It's true. You know, I think part of the appeal with Platner was that he had this kind of gruff working class vibe to him. And that was combined with, you know, very progressive, as I said, sort of Bernie Sanders style policies. And the party looking for a way forward in the age of Trump, at least in Maine, sort of gravitated towards this younger working class style progressive populist, right? I think the theory was Trump has survived all these controversies. No one's perfect. We want anti-establishment outsider candidates who are going to break through all the noise, get attention, and connect with people, especially when they're advocating for these progressive policies. That I'm just sort of paraphrasing the idea among Democrats, but I think it just reached a critical mass of there was just too much controversy in his past. Obviously, when you get to the point where you're being, you know, accused of raping someone, you cannot continue in the race. And, you know, the party made that clear to Platner that he had to withdraw. There's a deadline coming up, I believe, on July 13th, that if he did not withdraw by then, they would not be able to replace him on the ballot. So he was under a lot of pressure to drop out of this race and for the party to find a substitute candidate to carry the torch.
0: And that's the other question, right? Because it doesn't seem like there's a huge range of viable options for the Democrats. What does it mean for them going forward?
3: Yeah, it's going to be tricky. They're going to have some sort of hastily organized convention in Maine. There's some names that are circulating. Plattner's opponent in the primary was the governor of Maine, Janet Mills, where she dropped her bid because he was doing so well. But she was previously his opponent in the primary. But she's 78 years old. She would be the oldest freshman senator ever. Again, she doesn't exactly represent this anti-establishment mood that the party is in, and that's part of why she didn't succeed the first time around. There are others, just people in Maine politics, names that have been thrown around. Perhaps the most intriguing one is he did take himself out of the running, but this is actor Patrick Dempsey. He is a Maine native. Some people floated his name as a potential candidate, but he said he gave, quote, real thought to it, but decided the answer is no. He believes he can, quote, contribute more effectively through the life I've already built. So no Patrick Dempsey.
0: Wow, so interesting. Everyone feels like it's too hard.
3: Crazy. I think what it's a big story beyond even Maine, because Democrats have to pick up four seats. They have to flip four seats to win control of the Senate. This was seen as one of their best chances. Now, that's all up in the air. There are three other states where they're polling well, but if they don't find the right candidate here, it's going to be hard to unseat Republican Senator Susan Collins, who is seen as very vulnerable. So there's a lot riding on this choice.
0: Mm. And just when it looked like the conflict might be cooling between the U.S. and Iran, it looks like that ceasefire is over. Is that the way it's being reported?
3: That's what Trump has said. Yeah. Now, we've had strikes back and forth between the two countries in recent days. There was in place that June 17th memorandum of understanding that gave them time to, the sort of first step was reopening the Strait of Hormuz, getting the oil shipping most of all going through that that waterway, bringing down the price of oil globally, and then using those 2 months to work out these larger political issues and disagreements, especially over Iran's nuclear program. But what seems to have happened is that Iran and the U.S. interpreted that reopening differently. Iran has insisted ships must go through its waters, sort of close to the coast. Some ships have gone through waters it doesn't control. It fired on those ships. The U.S. has fired back. So you've had this tit-for-tat exchange of fire. And now, Trump seems to be saying, again, that the ceasefire is over, and shifting away from the sort of carrot approach, which was luring Iran into agreement by sort of opening up the world markets to its oil, and now saying we're going to keep hitting them until they return to the negotiation table. The problem is we seem to have tried this before. It didn't work. And so the question is, what's going to be different this time?
0: Why did it fall apart?
3: Well, I mean, there are mediators now.
0: How different is it from what happened?
3: Yeah. I mean, there are reports now that regional mediators are scrambling to sort of pull the U.S. and Iran back from the brink of a renewed war. And I don't think anyone's arguing that this is sort of a full return to the full-scale conflict at this point. It's both sides displaying the fact that they can hit each other in order to sort of force concessions at the negotiation table. I think there's been kind of an uneasy pause over the last 24 hours. So the hope is that, you can get back to diplomacy rather than escalate into, full-scale military conflict. But yeah, I mean, I think the question is, we've been here before, and it just keeps returning to the same stalemate.
0: What was the American response, like the public response to President Trump calling them scum? It's not great language, right?
3: No, it's not great language. And these are the same the same leaders that he previously said were reasonable, right? That he could deal with them, that they were more reasonable than the regime that they quote unquote replaced. But, you know, I think we've become so accustomed to Trump doing 180s on all of this, right? I mean, his initial position was just that he was going to hit Iran militarily, but then

0: you know, he shifted on that as well, and tried to make these sort of economic concessions, dangling the possibility of unfreezing frozen assets, et cetera, et cetera. He's just trying to do whatever he can to get the price of oil down, essentially, because that's a huge political problem for him and his party here approaching the midterms. But it seems that Iran is not cooperating with that domestic political desire here, and they realize the leverage they have, you know, over Trump in that regard. He's finding it very, very hard to get Iran where he wants them to be on this, and you know, so again, it's a bit of a deja vu all over again for the public here, who I think in to a degree is almost tuning out of this because we keep. Returning to the same sort of vicious cycle again and again and again.
1: What are the oil prices like over there?
0: Not great, not great. They haven't been great for a while. You know, there's been sort of minor fluctuations as deals were announced and, you know, people had hope of some sort of end of the stalemate. But yeah, here in California in particular, they're pretty expensive. Although I know in Australia, expensive in the United States is relative. I think we have pretty cheap gas even now with these higher prices than most of the rest of the world.
1: And can anyone see any realistic path back to the negotiations, or is he?
0: Yes, I think there is a realistic path back to the negotiations, but the question is, they haven't even gotten to the really difficult parts of the negotiations. Reopening the Strait of Hormuz was supposed to be the easy part, right? Mm. That was supposed to happen immediately. And then you deal with the very, very thorny issues of what happens to Iran's nuclear program going forward, what happens to their enriched uranium. And those are really the things that Iran has, you know, refused to budge on in the past, at least since Trump blew up the Obama era nuclear pact. And, you know, Trump's big incentive there is to do better than his predecessor, Barack Obama, who got 97% of Iran's stockpile out of Iran. So Trump has a very, very high bar that he's going to need to clear. And we just really haven't seen any indication that Iran is going to budge on that. So again, the easy part was reopening the strait, and that has not proven so easy. They haven't even gotten to the hard part yet.
1: Is it true that the Iranian football, as in soccer team, had to take international flights within America to their matches? Everybody else?
0: Yes.
1: That's so yeah. mean.
0: They had to go back to Mexico between matches, yeah.
1: How does that play? Like, everything about the World Cup has been so joyous and coming together and a real communion between countries and people and players and people. Do you think it's going to have any kind of lasting effect, or politics is just waiting until it's over?
0: Do I think the World Cup in general will have a lasting effect?
1: Yeah, do you think it'll have any kind of political effect in America? Does it change people's views, or?
0: I think I don't know what effect it's actually going to have on politics, but there's certainly been a political element to the World Cup, which is, I think, goes both ways, right? I think we've had a lot of stories here. I think that Americans have delighted in people coming from overseas for the World Cup and sort of expressing surprise that people in the United States are friendly, that not everyone here is sort of isolationist and wants to turn their back on the rest of the world, that not everyone here is overweight, et cetera, et cetera. I mean, so I think to that degree, some of the stereotypes about Americans have been shattered, which is something that has made news here. And then I think also, you know, you're at this moment again where a lot of the rhetoric coming from the administration has been about keeping people out of the United States. Well, people came to the United States, they celebrated, they rejoiced, you know, they drank the bars in Boston Dry, that's the Scottish Tartan Army. So I do think that to a degree, the World Cup has been this coming together where I think the world has realized that they shouldn't be afraid of Americans, and Americans have realized they shouldn't be afraid of the world. Now, whether that affects politics, I don't know, but it has been good vibes.
1: Yeah, it feels like it's been good vibes. We'll get back to that in just a moment because we do need to talk about Donald Trump's red card intervention. You'll have to forgive me, but I'm filling in for Suzanne Hill tonight. My name is Libby Gore.
0: Sure.
1: And I don't know what time it is at your joint, but I've suddenly got a little bit weary. So I might have to have a snake or something over here. Sorry, I'm just not used to staying up this late. But it's fun, especially when you get to talk to the other side of the world. Can we just talk about Donald Trump for a bit? earlier this week, he did fly partway home from a NATO summit in Turkey on an old Air Force One plane instead of the new jet he arrived in. How does that work? What, did he drop it off for a clean, or did he, like, does, has he, he's got a new Air Force One, right?
0: Yeah, this is a pretty wild story. I mean, it's not the most important story in the world right now, but I just was so intrigued by this. So yes, Trump has a new Air Force One. It is a Boeing 747-8 donated by Qatar. So this caused a lot of controversy earlier this year. Basically, to the short version of it is that Trump awarded a huge contract to Boeing for two customized 747s when he was first in office. This is the next generation of Air Force One. Those new planes have been plagued by delays. He returns to office. He's disappointed that he doesn't have a new Air Force One. It's the old dingy Air Force One that he doesn't like and doesn't think is fit to fly around the world. Enter the Qatari royal family. They donate a $400 million Qatari-owned 747-8 to essentially Trump. I think it was to the Defense Department technically for legal reasons, but it's this very luxurious jet that he then demanded would be retrofitted to sort of work with all the security necessities of Air Force One, and that he could use then for the remainder of his term before Boeing delivered the new official Air Force One. So a temporary Qatari donated Air Force One, flew it to Turkey for the summit. Conflict strikes erupt between Iran and U.S., and the Secret Service insists that he has to fly the old Air Force One
1: back
0: to the United States. Because they doesn't have sufficient security measures on this new plane, that they rushed to retrofit it. They didn't include certain, this is according to reports, certain anti-missile defenses and other things that were on the previous Air Force One. And so Secret Service said it's unsafe for him to fly that overseas, and he had to use the old one.
1: Wow. I mean, you would have to comb a gift like that very thoroughly, wouldn't you?
0: Well, yeah. I mean, there was a lot of controversy around this initially. Not so much because they thought that it was any kind of nefarious, like that the plane itself would be have spyware on it or something like that, but more because, like, a foreign country can't donate $400 million to the president of the United States. That would obviously raise ethics concerns. So the idea of this as a gift to Trump, again, very controversial. And, you know, he has said that he wants it to live in his presidential library or presidential building after he leaves office. So even, that makes it look like even more of a gift to him if it's not continuing on as the president's transport for
1: one
0: the next
1: one shouldn't
0: president.
1: Be profiting from one's presidency, should one?
0: Yes, right, yeah.
1: And has he? Do we know how much yet?
0: What's that?
1: How much money possibly the Trump family has accumulated in the duration of the Trump presidency?
0: Oh, yeah, it's a wild amount. I think something like $2 billion in the first year. There was reporting on this last week from Financial Disclosure. So most of that coming through the president and his son's cryptocurrency business.
1: Wow.
0: Yeah.
1: Can we go back to the soccer?
0: Sure.
1: Have you been to any? Have you been following it?
0: Sadly, I have not been to any. I did have tickets to go to a game here in Los Angeles, but we ended up having to visit my sister on the other side of America during that week, so I had to sell the tickets. I have been looking over the last couple of days because there's Belgium-Spain is going to kick off in a couple hours here in LA. I'm looking at like last minute tickets. Can I snag a cheap last minute ticket? But cheap at this point is $1,000, and
1: wow.
0: I don't think I can do it.
1: Wow.
0: Yeah.
1: It'll be a good match.
0: Yeah, it will be. I'll watch it on television.
1: How is the US taking their getting knocked out? Because that was sort of slightly controversial. I did hear some sound grabs on the radio from fans who were really disparaging about their team.
0: Yeah, it's interesting. So I think this team gave Americans some hope that we would go further than we've been before, and then we just get knocked out at basically the same point where we always get knocked out. I think it's forcing people to sort of grapple with the reality. Everyone knows this. America isn't one of the major soccer nations. But, you know, we've been doing a lot to try to improve our pipeline and get, you know, more talent. So there are a lot of players on this team who play in the top European leagues. We haven't had that before. We thought we might go further, and then we didn't. The way we lost was pretty embarrassing. It was a poor performance from the team against Belgium. We lost 4-1.
1: Yeah, but
0: that came on the heels, as you mentioned, of Trump intervening in getting Flo Balogun's red card overturned and getting him to play. So there was a whole controversy around that as well. And I think it's just...
1: I don't think the team would have liked that. I don't actually think the team would have liked that.
0: I think they liked having him on the field.
1: Yeah.
0: And didn't end up making any difference in the game. But if they had won, it would have tarnished that win, right? There would always be an asterisk next to it. And I think that's probably not something that Balogun himself would have welcomed. I don't think he wanted to be involved in any of that. But I think the larger question is kind of like, how can we do better in the future? And so there's been a lot of conversations about, you know, does the fact that we have all these other sort of top sports leagues, NBA, NFL, NHL, MLB, siphon off talented athletes that otherwise could be playing soccer. Is that why we can't compete with these nations that are, I think Belgium is like 1/29th our size, right? And so there's arguments about that, about the youth soccer pipeline, how we do better in the future. And I think it all comes down to the fact that in a lot of other countries, right, this is, it's soccer, it's football first. And it just has a primacy in other places of the world that it doesn't have here. Now, we have enough people in the United States, 330 million or whatever, that you should be able to find, 11 to 20 who can compete at the top level, even if other great athletes are going to NFL or NBA, right? I think that's the puzzle that U.S. soccer needs to figure out going forward.
1: Still hurts, doesn't it? Just still hurts.
0: It does.
1: Yeah, it does. Well, I am very grateful that through the pain, you have taken time to speak with us tonight. Andrew Romano, he's your friend. He's on often. It's the first time I've met you, Andrew, and I want to thank you for such a comprehensive conversation. National reporter for Yahoo News, Andrew, reporting from California. Thanks, Andrew.
0: Thank you.

0: There's a reason why I'm playing you this on Weekend Nightlife. Hello, Libby Gore with you, sitting in for Suzanne Hill, who's taking just a couple of weeks off. It's the Bee Gees and Night Fever. And the reason why I'm playing this for you is because tomorrow night on Weekend Nightlife, in that 11 o'clock hour, we're doing the history of disco. Suddenly, you are going to become an expert on disco. And I wonder if you're like me and thought that it all began with the Bee Gees, but I've been doing my research and there are a lot of other aspects to disco and historical foundations of disco that I had never considered. I'd never even thought about it. Now, my raison d'etre sitting in here for Suzanne is to bring you some joy. I want you to have a good time. I always work backwards, like what would you like? What could you enjoy? And I thought, maybe you're a little bit like me in that you get a little bee in your bonnet and go exploring, like I have with disco, and become like an armchair expert in something really quickly and really good. So my confession is that I have become a complete expert of late in, now don't hoot at me, but in soccer, or as we call it, football. It needs to be called football. I know so much about soccer. Both my kids play. They're at quite a high level and we watch a lot of it. But it's really only this World Cup that I've thoroughly understood that communion between what happens on the pitch and with the fans. I've been particularly taken with my second favourite team. Do you know what my second favourite team is? I wonder if it's yours. I'm going to play you their theme song. Sounds like a Christmas carol, but it's actually the Norwegian national anthem. Have you fallen for it? Have you fallen for Erling Haaland? Isn't he just, like the best? This big Viking, 6'5", blonde streaming hair with an undercut and the personality of a golden retriever bouncing around. Have you heard him talk? There was a journalist who asked him a question about whether things are possible. And honestly, his response was so human, so non-arrogant, so non-sportsman, just a person. It's almost as if the athletes themselves are in the moment and conscious of what an amazing thing this World Cup is. Here's Erling Haaland.
1: I didn't dream of this ever in my life. I dreamt of playing in the World Cup with Norway and taking them to the World Cup, but I never expected to win against Brazil, let's be honest and say that. So I thought it was not possible to do some things, but I guess I'm wrong.
0: You are wrong, Erling. You are wrong. And when Norway play England, I'm actually petrified because I like both teams. I like Jude Bellingham as well. I've become an expert in Jude Bellingham. He's kind. He spoke to the disabled reporter in Spanish, in his language. And then when the crowd sing Hey Jude to him, he stands and looks at them in communion and his eyes well with tears. Oh, God, save me from this passion. So I'm just wondering, look, maybe football, soccer, it mightn't be your thing, but have you ever just become enamoured of something on the television, an event, or maybe it's a crime that's in the newspaper, or that you've become kind of like an armchair expert in it? You've become obsessed. You just need to, that's a very funny text message. Ben has sent me a message about Erling Haaland. He said he would still eat you if required because he's a Viking, hashtag Viking. I'm going to have to do something on Vikings. 1-300-800-222. What have you become an expert in? You've become obsessed with either a world event or a person or a court case. Maybe it was the mushroom case, or maybe you follow the what on earth is going on with Kate Middleton and why she's so skinny. I don't know. You must have a guilty pleasure, and it doesn't necessarily have to be of the light kind that I have. You possibly could be interested in genealogy or the history of your family. Or maybe there's a motor car that you're obsessed with and you know every model that was built since 1916. I'm going to give you the phone number. It is 1-300-800-222. 1-300-800-222. I would like you to ring me up, please, and I would like you to tell me exactly what you have become obsessed about, so much so you would call yourself an armchair expert, as I am with Erling Haaland and the World Cup soccer, the stars of it. You know, Kylian Mbappe, we're going to rename our dog Mbappe. That's how bad it's got. Tomorrow night, of course, we've got a special on disco. While you're calling me on 1-300-800-222, I'm going to play you Kylie.

0: Yeah, the history of disco on Weekend Nightlife. Tomorrow night, that's Saturday night. Join me, won't you? I think you will love it and you will be pleasantly pleasantly surprised. Kylie Minogue on a night like this.
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0: This is Weekend Nightlife. My name is Libby Gore, sitting in for Suzanne Hill. And today, and it is today now, this morning, we are looking at what you've become obsessed with. And I was explaining how I have become obsessed with Erling Haaland from Norway. The Norway national anthem, of course, you'd be familiar with now from the opening ceremonies. It almost sounds like a Christmas hymn. John from Entrance joins you on the radio. John?
4: Yes?
0: Do you know stuff about Erling that I don't know?
4: Libby, first off, you're doing a great show.
0: Oh, thank you, John. Thank you. I've had fun.
4: Yes. He was, I'm led to believe, by other football aficionados that I know

0: other football aficionados that I know that he was born in Leeds because his father was playing for Leeds United, I believe, at the time.
1: It's true. He was born in Leeds. Where is your accent from, John?
0: Leeds.
1: You're from Leeds.
0: And I think he was born, if he was born in Leeds Infirmary, he was born in the same place as me.
1: Oh, wow.
0: And I'm not a soccer player.
1: Are you 6'8"?
0: Definitely not.
1: Yeah, he's definitely a big boy. So you're claiming him as a, I don't know what that word is if you're from Leeds. I know that Scouse is from Liverpool.
0: Leeds Loiner.
1: Leeds Loiner. All right.
0: Leeds Loiner. A Mancunian told me that, he's a real mad Manchester City supporter, and he plays for Manchester City.
1: That's right.
0: Yes.
1: With Pep.
0: So there you go. So what does that make him if he was born in Leeds?
1: Well,
0: he's actually English originally.
1: You would think. But he did say that he only spent 3 or 4 years there and then he went home, so he considers himself Norwegian.
0: Well, it's where you were born, weren't you?
1: Oh, well, there you go. Claim him. I better move on, John.
0: Okay. Well, I'm enjoying your show.
1: Thank you. Thank you so much. Let's join me tomorrow night. I think you'll love it. It's got lots of fun.
0: You're doing great. Yes. Saturday Night Fever it'll be, won't it?
1: All right. So, yeah, it will be. Exactly.
0: Bye-bye.
1: Bye. I like it. He's on to me. Samuel, hello.
2: Hello. How's it going?
1: Yeah, it's good. It's okay. We're nearly there.
2: How do you know we're nearly there?
1: Well, because it's nearly the top of the hour. It's nearly news time and then it's...
2: Oh, goodness gracious, girl. I love it. So tell me what's going on.
1: Well, you have to tell me. Have you become an expert in something, gone down a rabbit hole, become obsessed?
2: Well, I wouldn't say I've gone down a rabbit hole. I'd say I've been taken down a rabbit hole, if you know what I mean.
1: No.
2: Well, I've just become obsessed with UFOs.
1: Why?
2: Because I see them at night.
1: I thought you were going to say that. You see them?
2: I've seen a couple.
1: Yeah.
2: And I've got to tell you, sometimes it's a little scary.
1: What, they've hovered in front of you in the middle of the road?
2: Well, I think they've gone beyond that, darling. You know what I mean?
1: What?
2: Gone beyond hovering.
1: Oh, really?
2: They've gone from the third kind to the fifth kind.
1: Wow.
2: And... it's a little scary. It gets a little scary. However, you get used to it after a while.
1: Mm-hmm.
2: And yes?
1: No, I was just going to say, have you seen little green people?
2: They're not green, darling.
1: No?
2: They're little pink men.
1: Pink?
2: Well, I wouldn't say men. They're just humanoid.
1: LGBTQI sort of.
2: Well, I don't want to go there, because you never know. You don't want to assume things, do you, darling?
1: Well, that's what I'm saying. They're sort of not gender specific.
2: Well, I don't know what they are. There was like a Barbie doll. Well, a Ken doll is what I could see.
1: Hmm. And they left you?
2: Well, after a while they did, yes. But I can't really say on the radio what they were doing.
1: No.
2: So now I'm obsessed. I can't sleep.
1: Hmm.
2: I can't eat.
1: Are you teasing me or are you serious? Do you need to go and see someone?
2: Possibly, but I've seen him, but I just thought I need to talk to somebody.
1: Okay. Well, I think that you should talk to someone who can guide you through this with greater expertise than me. And I hope you've got someone that you can talk to about it because you obviously need to.
2: You know what? I think you're right.
1: Okay.
2: I think you're right. And look, it just feels good to say it out loud and front of whoever's listening, and it's really given me the strength and conviction to do what needs to be done.
1: Thank you, Samuel. I'm grateful. I'm glad that we had this conversation, and I hope that when you wake up in the morning and feel slightly more refreshed, you can sort through this with someone a little bit closer to you to be able to listen and work out exactly what's going on. Heather. Hello.
3: Hi. How do I follow that?
1: Nicely.
3: Good on you, Samuel. Samuel, have a good night's sleep.
1: Yeah, he needs a good night's sleep.
3: Mm, yeah.
1: Yeah.
3: Well, all of us who are here at this moment do.
1: Yes, we do.
3: Well, I just fell for, and it was because my son was interested, like you.
1: Yeah.
3: And it was a long time ago, but it was when Cadell Evans, the Australian,

0: Australian guy won the Tour de France.
1: Cadel Evans, yeah.
0: And I just became mesmerised.
1: Was it the scenery? I've heard other people get stuck on it.
0: Just the whole thing. In fact, in the last couple of nights, I've got myself sitting up. I don't even know who's in it now. But, I mean, it was amazing because my young son had followed Cadel from since he was a mountain biker, had his photo signed up on the wall, and, and then 91, we were talking to one another on the phone, my son and I, and we were both in tears when he won. And he was saying, oh, Mum, it's all because of you. You bought me those biking magazines. And but it's a fascinating sport, an absolutely fascinating.
1: Really?
0: The rhythm of the bikes, it just gets into you. I'm sitting up the other night thinking, this is ridiculous.
1: Yeah.
0: But I just want to, it just lulls you into that, the way they're riding along and, except when they go down the hills and then I just close my eyes. But it was great and it was something I shared with my son and that you've got that too and that's a wonderful thing.
1: Yeah, it is. It's a lovely thing curling up on the couch and getting obsessed by something together.
0: It is, isn't it?
1: Yeah, nothing better. Nothing better. Well, that's interesting.
0: So even though I criticised you for playing Michael Jackson.
1: Oh, yeah. Listen, I'm sorry about that. I actually didn't realise until I'd done it and then I thought, oh, no, that wasn't actually the cleverest choice.
0: I thought it might be someone else singing it, but I just sort of...
1: I didn't put two and two together. I just didn't. I just didn't. I'm sorry. I'm sorry. I didn't.
0: You don't have to be sorry.
1: You know, that was my mistake. I beg your pardon.
0: You've done a great job tonight.
1: Thank you. Thank you.
0: And I've loved it.
1: So I can come back tomorrow then.
0: Oh.
1: All right, you go
0: except
1: back to the...
0: I'm not asleep, am I?
1: No. You need to go to bed and I will just pop Bill up if that's okay.
0: You can. Bye.
1: Bye. Hey, Bill.
2: G'day, Libby. Oh, that soccer player too, he bought some really expensive version of the Bible and donated it to a library in Norway.
1: Did he? I just love him. I don't know why I love him, but I think it's because he's good at social media and he's also so goofy, you know?
2: Yeah, I just happened to see it. Yeah, I love JFK when he went to Ireland. If you go on YouTube, and it's just fantastic. And the speeches he's made, you know, there's no politician now that could make speeches like he made and just the reception he got from the Irish people, you know, some Irish descent. So I worked with Aboriginal people and I never sort of felt, you know how they say belonging to country?
1: Yeah.
2: And when I went back to Ireland the first time, felt that.
1: You felt that?
2: Yeah.
1: Yeah, you become obsessed. Bill, I have to jump because I've got my timing a bit mixed up. I don't mean to be rude, but we have to do a preview for Overnights with Ashwin Sedkar, if that's okay. Is that all right?
2: Yeah, and say a quick hello to Joan from Burnt Bay Morris.
1: Joan!
2: Friend.
1: Hello, Joan. I wonder if you're listening. Ashwin, are you there?
3: Yes, hello.
1: Hello. I'm sorry, I've just got caught chatting, but I'm sure that you'll be doing more of that through the Overnights program.
3: No, I was loving your conversations as well. This is, really interesting chats that happen in the middle of the night. We are going on a bit of a detour. Slim Dusty used to do a lot of tent shows back in the day, and his young boy would follow him around. David Kirkpatrick, he's got a career of his own now as a country rock singer. He was a doctor for decades, but he's gone back to his Slim Dusty-esque roots of being a full-time singer. So we're interviewing him, diving into that world. We're talking about burgers. Burgers are back in a new way. They've simplified, they've stripped down. The foot-high burger is gone, but crazy flavours are back. So we'll do a burger deep dive. And in Hollywood, there's a dinosaur western, which is a new genre in Hollywood. So we'll look at whether that's too much for one genre. And there's a festival in Adelaide, which is all about lighting up the sky. It's such a beautiful city already, but they've illuminated it to make it even prettier.
1: You know, there's something about illumination. We were recently in China and Shanghai has got this whole lightscapade that comes on at 6:30 across the water. And it's just extraordinary. Lit up buildings, the things that you can do with lighting. And Sydney's got it, of course, with Vivid.
3: I can imagine it must feel like stepping into the future, right, especially in Shanghai.
1: No, it's not really the future. It's more just the wonder of what you can do with lights. and light shows. It's like this, yeah, it's like the whole place is illuminated and alive. I don't quite know how to describe it.
3: No, very enchanting.
1: Looking forward to the overnights program. I am very grateful for everybody's company tonight. And I, you know what? Why don't we do it all again tomorrow night, huh? I'll be here at 10 o'clock. And if you join me, we might have some fun with the history of disco and a couple of other surprises. My name's Libby. Have a great night.
4: ABC News with Andrew Kaloupas. US President Donald Trump has announced that he's agreed to an Iranian request for more peace talks, but insists that the ceasefire is still over. Here's Tim Wharton.
5: Posting on his social media platform, Truth Social, Donald Trump says the Islamic Republic of Iran has asked us to continue talks. We have agreed to do so, but the United States has stated in no uncertain terms that the ceasefire is over. His comments came after three Qatari and Saudi tankers came under fire this week in the Strait of Hormuz, prompting the US to hit Iranian sites, while Tehran responded with strikes on American military installations in neighbouring Gulf states. As a Qatari delegation sent to Iran has tried to negotiate a ceasefire between the two sides, daily tanker traffic through the Strait of Hormuz has slowed. The talks are aimed at restoring the US-Iran Memorandum of Understanding and resolving disputes over navigation in the strait.
4: Authorities in Spain say at least 12 people have been killed in wildfires in the Andalusia region, while another 19 remain unaccounted for. Here's the BBC's Guy Hedgeco in Madrid.
6: The Andalusia government has described this as the worst fire the region has seen in terms of its impact. Eyewitnesses told emergency services that they saw a power cable fall, causing the fire to spread across a nearby forested area. The authorities have not confirmed the cause of the fire. Around 150 firefighters have been battling the fire throughout the night, with members of the military also deployed. Around 1,000 local residents have been evacuated from their homes. The Prime Minister, Pedro Sanchez, posted a message of condolence for the families of those killed or injured, expressing his enormous sadness and grief.
4: Queensland police are appealing for any information as they investigate the disappearance of a young mother in the state's southeast. 30-year-old Yana Armstrong was last seen alive on Tuesday at her home in Toowoomba, but she was reported missing after her car was found in the middle of a road near her residence. Her four-month-old baby was found at home. Detective Acting Inspector Brad Collins says all avenues of investigation remain open.
7: The circumstances in which the vehicle was dislocated down the road from her address and she was nowhere to be seen, that immediately raised our suspicions. When we conduct an investigation, we have an investigation centre with several detectives, we look at all possible areas of concern, so everything is being looked at.
4: The federal government's urging Telstra to give small businesses clarity on what kind of compensation they can get following the telco's outage this week. The company has apologised for the disruption, which saw mobile services, payment systems and public transport networks disrupted, along with some 000 calls. Minister for Small Business Anne Ali says Telstra has a task ahead to win back confidence in its services.
8: I would call on Telstra to have more clarity and more certainty for small businesses around the compensation scheme. I think small businesses deserve that. Telstra has a long way to go to win back the confidence of the Australian people and of Australian small businesses.
4: Biosecurity experts say it's difficult to predict how quickly a deadly bird flu strain could spread around Australia. For the first time, the H5N1 strain has been found in an Australian seabird, a greater crested tern discovered at Robe on South Australia's limestone coast. More than 10 migratory seabirds have tested positive since the strain was first detected on the Australian mainland about a month ago. Epidemiologist and head of the biosecurity program at the University of New South Wales, Professor Raina McIntyre, suspects the spread could be quick.
9: The time frame, we don't know. It may not kind of escalate very rapidly, but I have to say it's quite concerning how fast things have moved since June, since we saw the first confirmed cases on the mainland.
4: Darren Hinch's longtime media colleague and friend Ray Martin says his dogged pursuit of a story is what made him one of Australia's great tabloid journalists. Figures from across Australia's media and political spheres have paid tribute to the controversial broadcaster and senator following his death at his Melbourne home, aged 82. Martin says he

0: He saw Hinch's provocative style develop in the early days in the industry.
1: We were very young at the time, of course, very young. And it was back in the 1970s. Darren was there for the Sydney Sun and the Sydney Morning Herald, and I was there for the ABC for about 10 years. We were together. Great mates, but great competitors, and he was a fierce competitor. But I guess the point about him was he was probably the best tabloid journalist ever came across.
0: You're up to date with the latest from ABC News.
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3: Good morning. We have a, I think, a really interesting musical guest for you today in the third hour. That's the son of Slim Dusty and Joy McKean. So what an adventure that was. David Kirkpatrick would wander around, do all the tent shows with Slim and Joy as a young child. But then he turned his back on the musical life and became an emergency doctor. And now, after retirement, he's back into the musical world. So he will take you into the life of sitting at home with Slim, being on the road with all those festival performers, life in the emergency ward, and what it's like to make a musical career for yourself as the years roll on by. So yeah, that'll be a fun story. That's coming up in the third hour after the open line. In the second hour, you know, when life is tough, you don't turn to a salad, do you? You don't. You turn to a burger very often. It could be a veggie burger, could be a chili chicken burger, whatever it is. But burgers have become comfort foods for so many of us. So I thought we could spend today understanding our good friend, the burger, a little better. We'll talk about where it comes from, what makes a good burger, and what's on the horizon when it comes to new flavors. So that's coming up in the second hour after we check in on Hollywood. There's a new genre of movie called Dinosaur Western. So if you'd like to find out about dinosaur Western movies, that's coming up as well. So that's quite an adventure from dinosaur Westerns to burgers to Slim Dusty. Good journey for us to all go on together. But first, we will kick off with the quiz. If you would like to play, give me a call on 1300 800 222. If this is your first time playing the quiz, everyone who scores correctly is in with a chance to win. You get 1 point for each correct answer, up to 2 points per person. But you have to get the first point correct, the first question correct, to move on to the second question. So that's how it works. We did used to have singing points. We've just parked that for now. We might bring them back on special occasions. So it's purely quiz points today. So everyone is equal, because some of you just don't want to belt out a carol. So that's okay. So the number to join in for this quiz is 1300 800 222. A quick run. Let me grab that quick run of the temperatures before we kick off with a song. In Brisbane today, it will be 21 degrees, partly cloudy. Sydney, 19 degrees, cloud clearing. Melbourne, 15 degrees, rain developing and windy as well. Sorry, Melbourne. Canberra, 13 degrees, frost, late shower or two. Hobart, you'll have 14 degrees today, late shower or two. Sunny in Darwin, 32 degrees. Adelaide, 15 degrees and showers. Perth, 18 degrees and partly cloudy. So not a bad day for most of us in the cap cities. Let's kick off with some diesel and join in the quiz. 1300 800 222 is the number if you'd like to play.

0: Where do you learn to sing like that? That's years of lessons, isn't it? Learning to belt like that. Hopefully his voice is still doing okay. If you'd like to join the quiz, the number to join in is 1300 800 222. The lines are currently busy, but they will clear up very soon as the quiz goes on.
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0: Justin opens us up from Frankston. Hi, Justin.
2: G'day, Ashwin. I do have some news to tell you.
0: Yeah.
2: It's my birthday today.
0: Happy birthday. Now, you were saying it was a one-week anniversary, yes, one-week eve yesterday, the eve today, yesterday, and we finally arrived at the birthday. How are you going to celebrate?
2: Well, I'm just having a glass of whiskey at the moment.
0: I like that. Just straight, neat. Neat, yep. Whiskey.
2: Oh. Yep, shaken, not stirred. Okay.
0: That's why you were a little bit too affected by alcohol to do the Donald Duck voice tonight. It's not going to come out properly. Oh, it's still there. Still there. All right, Justin, let's kick off with your first question.
2: I think Stuart was going to get you to play a happy birthday song.
0: Stuart didn't tell. He's probably on another call. I don't think I've got it. Maybe it's in the system, Justin. Sorry. It's not loaded, though, so who knows? There's a few calls for him. But happy birthday from Stu and I.
2: Thank you. And just before I answer the question, I just want to quickly pay my respects to Darren Hinch, who passed away yesterday. I actually spoke to him a few times before he passed away, and he was an absolute gentleman. I don't care what other people say. He was the best radio presenter. And all I can say is that may he rest in peace, and my thoughts are with his family and his kids, if he had any.
0: Vale, Darren Hinch as well. Long career as well, into his 80s that he made it. And, yeah, I've heard a very nice man. A very combative career. I guess when you're on talkback radio, you have a persona that you have to be on air if you're in that kind of radio, but that's not necessarily who you are off air as well. So
2: no, and I was actually on talkback radio too a while ago, just in a local area, and you know, I've had the privilege of talking to people that, you know, gave me grief, and I stuck by it.
0: Well, thank you for your message, Justin. Let's get you on the board, see if we can, with your first question. That is, what was the third country to get the atomic bomb?
2: So you're not saying, so you're asking the first...
0: Third country. To get the atomic bomb.
2: Would that be the USA?
0: They were not third, unfortunately, Justin. I believe they might have been first. So
2: that was Hiroshima.
0: Yes, that was where it all ended up. But we'll see if someone else knows, Justin. Have a happy birthday from us.
2: Thanks, man.
0: Thank you for calling in. Happy birthday, Donald Duck, says Ruby. That's for you, Justin. Owen has called us from Sydney. Morning, Owen.
3: Good morning, Ashwin. How are you?
0: I'm gorgeous. I realised I hadn't heard from you in a while, so it's nice to... Have you been well? Have you been still staying up late?
3: Oh, well, my sleep patterns are often quite erratic. So sometimes I stay up late. There's been quite a few times I've meant to call in and then I've just fallen asleep.
0: Yeah. No, that's okay. No, it varies like that. I was just making sure everything's good. Well, let's see if we know this question. So Justin went for the USA, Owen, but it's the third country to get the atomic bomb.
3: Okay, well, I'm going to, I'm going to say the USA was the first, Russia was probably the second, I guess. I'm going to go, I'm tossing up between two, and I think I'm going to choose the wrong one. I'm going to go the UK.
0: It is, yeah, Britain was third. Leroy, you are correct on that as well. Good job. Okay, that's one point for you, Owen.
3: I was tossing up between the UK and China, because China got it pretty early too, didn't it?
0: Pretty early, but not because at the time of World War II, China was still quite far behind. I think it still took some decades before they were ready to do that. So at that stage, UK was still quite preeminent.
3: Well, what tipped the balance in favour of the UK actually was because I remember they were doing the Nyalinga test over here, weren't they?
0: What test was that?
3: The Nyalinga.
0: Oh, maybe. I wasn't familiar. Was that by the UK or the US?
3: No, that was the UK, I think. They sent soldiers over there and they tested it in a part of the Australian desert, and they didn't do a proper... You should look at the Nyalinga. It's very sad and very fascinating because a lot of people were negatively in Australia, especially like the indigenous population and soldiers. Soldiers who conducted the test, they weren't properly protected and a lot of them got sick afterwards.
0: It's really an awful history. I suppose the United States was large enough. They found their own deserts, but these smaller countries like Britain and France, they were using Pacific atolls or Australian deserts for a lack of land of their own, which, the local people paid a heavy price.
3: You should look at the Nyalinga test if you're not familiar with them. I think you'll find it very interesting if they're sad.
0: Yeah. One to look into a little bit more. Okay, so you're on the board with the British question. Your second question, which decade was the Boeing 747 put into regular service?
3: I'm tossing up between two and they're probably both wrong. I'll go the 70s.
0: Yes, it was. 1970 specifically. That's 2 points for you, Owen.
3: Oh, that's wonderful. Thank you.
0: Thank you for calling in on the board. Nice to chat to you again. Someone's asked me to sing happy birthday to Justin. The moment's passed. I would have, but the moment has passed. Ray has called in from Yeranga in New South Wales. Hi, Ray.
4: Hi, Ashwin.
0: Ray, I've got a history question for you as well.
4: Okay, happy birthday to Justin.
0: Happy birthday. And who else has wished? Trevor has wished Justin a happy birthday, as has
4: Chipper.
0: And
4: good luck in his pickleball tournament in Rome.
0: Yes, the pickleball championships as well.
4: And his retirement in America.
0: Oh, it's an exciting life. Have you ever pickleballed, Ray?
4: Oh, no. Don't even know what it is.
0: No, it feels like it's halfway between table tennis and real tennis. So it's a middle ground.
4: Yeah, right.
0: Middle ground.
4: Yeah,
0: okay.
4: I heard the alien that landed from the plane. Oh, UFO, was it?
0: That was in Nightlife. Yeah, there was a call about UFOs.
4: Yeah. Yes. Yeah, there's a lot of UFOs out Lightning Ridge too.
0: I didn't know that.
4: Yeah, they get attracted by the iron stain in the ground, you know.
0: I've had such a boring life. I've never seen a UFO, a ghost, a demon.
4: Oh, nothing. They follow you home sometimes.
0: Okay. All right, I'll have to go out to Lightning Ridge at some point, see if I can attract one. We'll see. I have a history question for you, Ray, and that is, here we go.
4: Okay.
0: Germany's World War I allies were Austria-Hungary, Bulgaria, and who?
4: Italy.
0: Not World War I ally. There was only three.
4: Oh, World War One. I didn't hear that. Did.
0: Okay, I'll give you that then. World War One allies were Austria-Hungary, Bulgaria, and?
4: Okay, Austria-Hungary. Yeah. Austro-Hungarian Empire.
0: Yep, that was one. Then Bulgaria.
4: And, he went to Serbia. So I presume they were on his side, although, that was before the war or whatever. But, I'll say Serbia.
0: It's not Serbia, unfortunately, Ray. But nice to chat to you about aliens and everything else tonight.
4: Yeah. All right.
0: Thank you, Ray.
4: One thing.
0: Sure.
4: I was reading a thing on
0: Facebook?
4: Slim Dusty.
0: Yes.
4: And Joy, I think you said...
0: I accidentally said Jean. Sorry about that. If anyone read my Facebook post, I accidentally was thinking Joy McKean and I accidentally fused it as Jean, but it is Joy.
4: Joy McKean.
0: Not Jean.
4: Yeah, okay.
0: Yeah, so that's happening up in the third hour. We'll have Slim Dusty's son, David, on board for that.
4: Yeah, and I heard you talking about him. Okay.
0: Yeah, it'll be fun. I'll chat to you soon, Ray.
4: Bye.
0: Alan, you are correct about the Third Empire, as is Leroy. We'll see if Trev in Surfer's Paradise knows. Hello, Trev.
5: Hello, Ashwin.
0: Trev, when you did your telco training, there's obviously an induction period did they teach you about Germany's World War One allies at any point?
5: Well, look, they did. It was during the training sessions we did two afternoons a week, but I was out smoking cigarettes behind the bike shed.
0: Yeah, you were setting off smoke alarms, weren't you?
5: Oh, well, God, I hope it doesn't happen again.
0: No, we can't handle another intrusion.
5: I know. The ABC audience are more concerned than my neighbours.
0: Yeah, exactly. Someone asked you to write a children's book. Has the children's book begun?
5: Oh, my word, begun and finished.
0: Oh, okay. Yeah, you haven't slept
5: begun
0: in 6 days.
5: Begun and finished. Oh, well, no, I mean my children's book, The Very True Stories of Whiskers McGee.
0: Oh, that
5: but
0: one, yes.
5: Another one involving things that people suggest. Look, it was in the back of my head, but, God, my brain has a mind of its own. I'm sorry.
0: Should have had it in the front of your head. It was just going to get lost back there, wasn't it?
5: Yeah, it's a few things. I think I wrote them down, but, yeah.
0: That's
5: if you, why don't you or somebody else text me and remind me?
0: Yeah.
5: And I'll throw something together.
0: Yeah, we'll give you some more story suggestions.
5: Yeah, yeah.
0: Okay.
5: Make it about 3,000 words. That's about as much as I could do.
0: That's also the ChatGPT limit as well.
5: Oh, no, I'm not going to do that.
0: Okay, good. No. Just testing. Okay.
5: No.
0: Trev,
5: not me.
0: Here we go. So we've had... There was World War One. Germany had three allies, Austria-Hungary, Bulgaria, and one more. It's not Serbia.
5: Look, I've heard stories about Australia go to a place called Turkey getting into trouble.
0: It is Turkey / Ottoman Empire officially, but Turkey works as well. You're on the board.
5: Yeah.
0: 1 point.
5: Thank you. Oh, good.
0: Another question for you. What decade was the first Batman comic published?
5: God, Batman goes back a long way. And when Batman started, he could actually fly in the... And I think the very first movie, which I think was the 50s, but I think the comic book was before that, 30s?
0: It was 1939, which is unusual. That's the first year of the war and someone's out there writing comic books, but 1939.
5: Oh, well, artists, you know, they're not going to worry about what's happening in the world at large. They got their art to do.
0: They got their own inner world, don't they, to focus on?
5: Yes.
0: Okay. Trev, nice chatting to you. That's 2 points for you.
5: Oh, two questions. Boy, is there a chance I'm going to win?
0: Well, you've won,
5: not much.
0: You've won it before, so you've had a... You haven't lost the fridge magnet, have you?
5: Haven't what? No, they're all on the fridge. I'm going to buy a clock, a big clock, and put a fridge magnet on every number.
0: Wow. What an empire. You're like the Austro-Hungarian of the quiz.
5: Oh, I like to think myself as Napoleonic.
0: Exactly. All right. Well, merci, Monsieur Trev.
5: Night, Ashford.
0: Night. Leroy, you went for the 1940s. Well, I think that would have been more sensitive. At least wait for World War II to finish. But no, 1939, dropping my pen, 1939 was when Batman began. Rodney has called us from Warburton in Victoria. Hi, Rodney.
6: Good morning, Ashwin. How are you?
0: I'm good. How's your day been?
6: Oh, it's,
0: just a standard day, wasn't it? Nothing unusual happened.
6: Just work and a bit disappointing at work, but that's the way it goes.
0: Well, let's see if we can clear your head from those work memories with your first quiz question. So this is, how many ghosts were there in Charles Dickens' A Christmas Carol?
6: Ooh. I don't... How many ghosts?
0: Well,
6: there's ghosts of Christmas past, Christmas future, Christmas present. All I can say is three.
0: You would think it was three, but that's not, unfortunately, it's not correct, Rodney.
6: Oh, that's just the way my day's gone.
0: Oh, no.
6: Unfortunately.
0: No. Maybe go to bed and wake up tomorrow refreshed.
6: No, I think that's probably a good idea.
0: Thanks, Ronnie. I'll catch you later.
6: Good night, mate.
0: Good night. Trevor's funny as says, Anne-Marie, yeah, very much so as well. He's working on a new book. I think the brief was to write a children's book about the cockroaches that keep setting off his smoke alarm. Or do they? We'll find out when the kids' book comes out. Helen has called in from Healesville. Hi, Helen.
7: Hi, Ashwin. How are you?
0: I'm good. Have you ever seen a ghost or a UFO? It's the theme of the night.
7: No, but my sister said she saw a UFO walking home from school once.
0: Oh, gosh. Oh, gosh. did she panic?
7: I think she was more fascinated.
0: Oh, that's good. She's quite brave. Sometimes people see orbs of near power lines, don't they? They claim they see orbs of electricity, static electricity, moving around. So, yeah, who knows what the natural explanation might be.
7: There is balls of fire, isn't it? What's St. Elmo's fire?
0: I don't know what that was based on, but maybe if it was UFOs, I'd love that. Who knows? I'll look that up. I also got to, a bit of research given to me tonight by people calling in. Let's see if we can get this on the board. So how many ghosts were there in Charles Dickens' A Christmas Carol, Helen? It wasn't three.
7: I think I've heard this question before.

0: Four?
1: It was four. We did have a question, how many ghosts were there in Pac-Man, which was also four. That was Inky, Binky, Pinky and Clyde, I think. I don't know if Dickens used those same names, but yeah, four is correct.
0: Is it a good game to play?
1: It's a fun game. It's easy. You just have to run away from ghosts until you get eaten, so it's a bit sad like that. Have you never played Pac-Man?
0: Not Pac-Man, but I played lots. We had a Nintendo 64 and
1: yeah,
0: we played a lot of games like on that. I loved that. That was a lot of fun. A
1: lot of fun. I think that was after the Pac-Man days as well. You're onto Super Mario and all those kind of racing games by then.
0: I couldn't do the was it Super Nintendo? I couldn't
1: yes.
0: do the, but I was able to do the Nintendo 64. I got to the end of quite a few games
1: yeah.
0: and really enjoyed it. My son loved watching.
1: Oh, yeah. No, they're a fun distraction. So, well, that's 1 point for you. Four ghosts in A Christmas Carol. Your second question is, what animal's nickname is Sea Cow?
0: Say it again, please.
1: Sea Cow, S-E-A, Cow.
0: Oh, Sea Cow.
1: What animal's nickname is Sea Cow?
0: Seal?
1: Oh, that's a fun guess. The cow-like, but it's not the correct answer, Helen.
0: All right. Oh, thank you very much for the opportunity. Have a lovely night.
1: And you too. Thanks for calling in as well. We've had a text from Steve. The British wanted to set off H-bombs in the desert. Yeah, so they've rounded up owners of the western desert of South Australia and sent them to Kundalee near Kalgoorlie. Steve of Pickering Brook, there's a fascinating story to look into. Owen was right, nuclear testing, because if you were a small island nation, you had to come to Australia or the Pacific and spread nuclear waste in other people's countries. Definitely a story worth looking into. Trevor has called in from Croydon Park. Hi, Trevor.
2: Are we worth my tracking?
1: Wait, is that Charles Dickens?
3: I probably didn't work.
1: No, I was wondering because I never saw the movie. Is that Let Them Eat Cake? Was that the same Let Them Eat Cake? Or that's Oliver?
3: Sorry? Oh, no, sorry. I definitely did not hit the mark there.
1: Oh, no, that's okay. What were you going for, though?
3: Happy Birthday, Justin.
1: Oh, Happy Birthday. Oh, okay. Sorry, I thought you were doing a Charles Dickens young boy voice. And so I was taken because we were talking about A Christmas Carol.
3: Nah, well, anyway, yeah, the wrong Dickens there, Oliver, but yeah.
1: Yes. Let's add that to the happy birthday wishes. If you're listening, Justin, that's from Trevor as well. So lots of good wishes.
3: And if Justin is still listening, I've still got the challenge out for him to do Gough Whitlam's dismissal speech in Donald Duck.
1: Yeah, I think the hard bit is enunciation in a Donald Duck voice, but the challenge has been set. So let's put a question to you.
3: Ashwin.
1: Yeah.
3: Remember the other night we talked about the program Zed Cars?
1: Oh, yes. Now, what was that? I went home and slept that night, so I must have forgotten about it.
3: Oh, so I can say that answers the question. You haven't checked it out yet.
1: No, the Zed Cars. It was a TV show, wasn't it?
3: Yeah.
1: I'm surprised no one ever mentioned that to me my whole life, knowing my last name at school. I was never made fun of about it.
3: Because it was fairly popular back in its day, so there'd be a lot of people remembered it. And it had a pretty groovy theme tune.
1: Can you hum it?
3: A bit of background. The theme tune, because it was set in, I have narrowed it down. I said a northern city, it was Newcastle.
1: Right.
3: And a Newcastle or Geordie folk song, because it's a seaport. A lot of these sort of anti-sea shanties, which is about the young maidens left behind.
1: Oh.
3: Who are yearning for when the sailor lad is coming home.
1: So it's a satire of the sea shanty. It's
3: no, not a satire.
1: Well, it's not glorifying the sea. It's anti-glorifying the sea.
3: No. It's not sung by the sailors on the sea.
1: No, it's the land people pining for them.
3: Yes, especially the young maidens left behind.
1: I like that.
3: That's... Sometimes in a little bit of a state.
1: Yeah.
3: Which they want the chap to come home and rectify.
1: Yeah. It's a land shanty.
3: But, sort of. And this one is a very, it's as well known in Newcastle as like Waltzing Matilda is.
1: Right.
3: And it's about this last yearning for Johnny Todd.
1: Okay. Can you give us a quick run of it, Trevor, just a short dash?
3: Yes. Johnny Todd, come home from sailing all the ocean wide. I forget the rest, but yeah.
1: You've opened up a new idea for me, land shanties, and I've never heard of that.
3: As an instrumental in the Z cards,
1: I like this. Now, Trevor, I've got to move you to a question because I've got to look up land shanties and the Z cars after the show. But I have a question for you, and
3: Forsaken Maiden.
1: Yes.
3: Shanties.
1: Yes. Now, the question that we didn't get last time is what animal's nickname is sea cow?
3: The dugong.
1: Now, we've got to check if that's another word for the word I have.
3: Or manatee.
1: Manatee was the word I had written down, yes.
3: Yeah, yeah. Okay. I don't know if they're exactly the same critter or not, but yeah. And was one big theory is that the sailors who found them in remote continents from Europe saw the birds swimming away. So what they saw was a shape disappearing underwater and this fluke tail coming up. And that's where the legend of mermaids began.
1: Yes, based on the manatee. Yeah, so that's quite a profound creature for the rest of us.
3: Then when the sailor went to kiss the mermaid, he got a big surprise.
1: they didn't check the head, did they? Just saw the tail and created a whole story. Okay, 1 point for you, Trevor. Your second question. What actor and comedian appeared in the video for the Paul Simon song, You Can Call Me Al?
3: I forget his real name, but he goes by Chevy Chase.
1: That's right. Chevy Chase is the answer. Trevor, that's two points for you. Sorry, what was that?
3: Before I sign out to Trevin Service Paradise, regards to 99 and Kevin and Colin.
1: They're the three dogs, are they?
3: No, you don't remember.
1: 99 is the dog.
3: Yeah.
1: Who's the other
3: Kevin
1: two?
3: Kevin and Colin are the two cockroaches.
1: Oh, the cockroaches. Okay, sorry. I hadn't been listening back. That's some really good attention to detail, Trevor. Thank you.
3: Okay, then.
1: Okay, I think we have had an update. The story suggestion was Trevor's cockroaches meet Johnny Chicken Tooth's granddaughter's guinea pig in perhaps a side quest of Whiskers McGee. So that's a lot of threads to bring together, Trev, if you're listening, but you are the one who created these stories. So now it's time to pull them together. Ray has called in from Perth. Before I get to Ray, Sandra, you are right about Chevy Chase in the text message line. Hi, Ray.
4: Hi, how you doing, Ben?
1: I'm good. So we've talked about the manatee. We've covered Chevy Chase. Your question is, which country has the highest population of tigers?
4: Is it Sumatra?
1: It's not. You were thinking of the Sumatran tiger, I believe. But no, it's not, unfortunately. Sorry, Ray.
4: Thanks a lot.
1: Thank you for calling in. Chevy Chase was also drumming in Steely Dan for a while before acting. Did not know that. Anthony Hopkins was piano playing before acting as well. We'll find out a bit more about that in the second hour. So all these actors with side quests. Sharon has joined us from Ballarat. Hi, Sharon.
5: Hi, Ashwin. Stuart tells me you're in Brisbane, and I wondered where I'd heard your beautiful voice before, because I hadn't really been listening much until recently because I was listening during COVID a lot.
1: Yeah.
5: And I'd woken up 5 minutes before when you were just before you spoke to Libby, and I'm thinking, who's that beautiful voice, the lady? I know that voice. And about a decade ago, I used to be one of her biggest fans on Saturday mornings from Melbourne.
1: Oh, so when she was doing comedy, you were a comedy fan of hers?
5: I am, and I myself have done some comedy festival stuff, and I was on Charlie Pickering show last Friday, not this Friday.
1: Have you been paying attention, that one?
5: No, not that one. The one that's on at 5 o'clock. I've gone blank.
1: That's okay.
5: I'm with Stupid, and it goes from 5 till 6.
1: Oh.
5: And I was at the ABC studios, and I got picked to be the first person on, the first person in the audience to go on.
1: Was he nice to you?
5: No.
1: That's part of the shtick, isn't it?
5: I actually bamboozled him because the question that he came up was something that I happened to be expert on.
1: Oh.
5: And it was very funny. So if you listen back to not the Friday yesterday, but the Friday before,
1: okay.
5: I'm the first one on.
1: And have you gone by a TV name, or will you be Sharon on the TV?
5: I've always been Sharon on radio. This wasn't TV. This is radio.
1: Radio. Okay. So Sharon is your radio name. Okay. We'll see if we can look up Sharon as well.
5: So it's the show that Charlie Pickering does on 774.
1: Yes.
5: ABC Radio, and it's called. Oh yes. Thank God it's Friday.
1: Yeah. Okay. All right. No,
5: that
1: I'm glad.
5: Me.
1: So you're all over the radio now. You've stayed up tonight to do this quiz.
5: No, I haven't stayed up. I woke 5 minutes before 2 o'clock here in Victoria.
1: Well, let me see if I can get you on the board. We have a question about which country has the largest population of tigers. So it's not Sumatra, Indonesia. Which country might it be?
5: Oh, first, can I just very quickly say that I personally met when he was senator.
1: Yeah.
5: I've gone blank.
1: Darren Hinch.
5: Darren Hinch.
1: Yes.
5: And I met him at Ballarat Town Hall at a function, and he was so down to earth. It was like it was not like there was no celebrity aura.
1: No.
5: And he gave me some personal advice. And then I walked over to the family business, which is an IT business that belongs to not me, but family members. And he, the owner of the business, who's my relative, said, "Guess who just came into the office?" And I said, "Darren Hinch," and he said, "Yeah, he came in to get his mobile phone fixed."
1: Oh.
5: Right?
1: Yeah.
5: And he was like, he's like my a relative that's, you know, in his 30s, and he was absolutely, he just fell in love with Darren Hinch.
1: He looks like he would have been a charming person, and I'm glad Justin said something similar at the start of the hour.
5: Yeah, it was a very modest charm. It was just like a really normal. The other person, very quickly, Ernie Sigley, who I personally met, and I nearly worked for him, but the manager, general manager, wanted the other person, and Ernie wanted me, and I nearly worked for him.
1: Oh, yeah, you've had some brushes with celebrity, but you got Charlie in this week. Well, let's see if we can get you on the board with this quiz, Sharon. So the question is, which country has the largest population of tigers? We've ruled out Sumatra, we've ruled out Indonesia. Which might it be?
5: Well, traditionally, isn't it India?
1: Yeah, it is India for 1 point. Good job. Second question, what was the name of the high school in Greece?
5: That's God, this is a question once with Trevor Chapel. It's so long ago I watched it. I did know, and as soon as I hear it, I'll kick myself.
1: That's grunts out. Well, you're on the board with 1 point regardless, Sharon, so thank you for calling.
5: Bye.
1: Bye. Stella, you are correct. India, the Bengal tiger especially, different to the Sumatran tiger and the Siberian tiger. There's all sorts of tiger options. There's a tiger for everyone, isn't there? Tigers to suit everyone's personality. I'm Ashwin. If you've just joined the quiz, you can call in. We have a few lines free now. You call in on 1300 800 222. You get 1 point for every correct answer. 1 point and up to 2 points per person. So everyone who answers a question correctly can win. You can text us as well. 0437 774 774 like Sandra has. And you are correct, Sandra, about this high school from Greece. Bob is in Greenacre. Hi, Bob.
6: Good morning, Ashwin. Marie Antoinette was the lady quoted as saying, "Let them eat cake."
1: Oh, that's it. Was there an Oliver? Was that a song in Oliver, something about cake?
6: Not that I know of.
1: Okay. Oh, that's good to know. All right. You let them eat cake. That was a very dismissive. I actually quite like cake. I don't know how cake got seen as the bottom of the barrel of foods.
6: It was the royal food. She was being facetious.
1: Oh, okay. I thought maybe cake was a byword for bread or something, and that's why she was a... using it. Okay. Some good cake trivia. All right, here we go, Bob. Your question. Yeah. It's a TV question. What was the name of the high school in Greece?
6: On a show on television.
1: Oh, this was the movie Grease with Olivia Newton-John and John Travolta. Summer loving had me a blast. Yeah.
6: Oh gosh.
1: If I sing, will it bring it back? I shouldn't sing. That's going to make people stop listening. But
6: the word.
1: Not coming to. No, it's not. It's a bit niche. I'm not sure. I wouldn't have known either, Bob. But we'll chat another night.
6: Thanks very much, Ashwin.
1: Thank you. Good night as well. David says he's enjoying the show. He says, I am totally blind and I've listened for years. I love your show. Thank you for listening in and enjoying the show. some good characters tonight. Grant has got, and the UFO. Did anyone get to the bottom of UFOs? Someone said they're not called UFOs anymore. They're unidentified anomalous phenomenon, I think. It's an updated name. Grant is in Waterloo. Hi, Grant.
7: G'day, Ashwin. How are you?
1: I'm good. Have you had a fun day or a standard one?
7: No, non-standard. Oh. I am what's called, my nickname is Grant. Well, it's not Grant from Waterloo, but that's my tagline.
1: Yes.
7: Known throughout the ABC, apparently. as I'm just
1: like Johnny Chicken Tooth, yeah.
7: No, I'm actually in the city of Naarm in Melbourne as we speak, so I'm definitely not a standard day. I don't normally come down to Melbourne.
1: What's your mission down there?
7: I have a mission, and it was related a little bit, and I could either talk to yourself or at the end you might want to put me back to Stuart. I think Alan from Barawa earlier must have been talking to you about the British atomic bomb testing.
1: Yes, they were third off the rank.
7: Yeah, I didn't quite hear that, but I did hear it subsequent. Well, I'm down in Melbourne because there's a very famous person involved in the whole nuclear-free Australia industry, and he's retiring from his paid Australian Conservation Foundation position, and he's having a party tomorrow. His name's Dave Sweeney.
1: Okay.
7: He's a legend. He's the AFR, the Australian Financial Review, have called him, and the tagline is the hardest working activist in the country when it comes to things like that. And he's just legendary. And it's related. One of the things was you're looking at nuclear bomb testing, and he would know a lot more than I would, but I have actually even gone myself over to the Montebello Islands where they did the initial series, the first test.
1: Yes.
7: So I could rabbit, or if you wanted at the end, we could put me through to Stuart and I can maybe...
1: Yeah, maybe we've got an open line coming up later in the program, so maybe you could call... Open line is for anything, so maybe during the open line, we can chat.
7: Maybe also put me back to Stuart at the end if we will see how he wants to go. I can give you some good tips on it and contact on me, so that's why you might want to do that.
1: Okay.
7: So,
1: well, let's then see if we can put you on to a question. So we've done Tigers.
7: Yeah.
1: Now, would you like to pass on the question, what was the name of the high school in Greece? Because it's been answered incorrectly twice. Did you want to pass or have a go?
7: You bet you I want to pass.
1: Okay.
7: I do know. I will know it when I hear it, but I'm not Greece fan. But, I would love to pass.
1: So if someone else knows, you can come back to that question. Your question then, what is the heaviest land animal in North America?
7: In North America, the heaviest land animal would probably be... There's going to be a toss-up between a bison and a bear. Which would it be? I think the bison would have it just on weight.
1: It is the bison, very much so. I think it's two or three times the weight of a grizzly bear, so an enormous creature. One point for you.
7: You could also throw in maybe a polar bear being well up the top.
1: In the polar regions of North America.
7: Yeah, that's all.
1: Just snuck in. Okay. Your second question. In which century was the Black Death?
7: Okay, the Black Death is a plague. So, hold on. I think it's going to be called the 15th century? Missed out by one, didn't I?
1: It's not the 15th century. I can't give clues, but you've still got one point for the bison.
7: Oh, you might want to put me back to Stuart if you...
1: I'll put you on hold. Stuart might be on hold. I'm taking calls now. Stuart, are you free? Yeah, I'll put you on hold and you can have a chat to him.
7: That's fine.
1: Thank you. Thank you for calling.

0: in Grant. Let's have a chat to Shannon, who's rung in from Caboolture. Hi, Shannon.
1: Hi, how are you?
0: I'm good. It's a macabre topic, though. We're talking about the Black Death in Europe. Terrible time for Europe. Which century did it happen in?
1: I actually think it was the 14th. I think I've heard it before.
0: It was the 14th century. Spread by rats. But the rats got a bad name. It wasn't their fault, was it? It was the fleas on the rats.
1: Oh, yeah, well, they have to blame someone.

0: 1 point for you. Your second question. It's back to bears. Under their white fur.
1: Can I answer the other one?
0: Oh, yes, you can go back to the past question.
1: You sure? I just wanted to make. No, you sure? I just wanted to let you sing again. You could have.
0: No, you're allowed to go back to past questions anytime. So the question was, what was the name of the high school in Greece?
1: Oh, yeah, that's Rydell High. But you were singing, you see? I like hearing you sing.
0: Well, someone said, Stu's deleted the message. It was from, I can't remember, Sally, saying, Ashwin, for the love of God, please stop singing. So,
1: well, I didn't say exactly that, okay? I was being nice, but, you know.
0: Yeah, yours was more British, I think. very, very demure. Well, Shannon, that's
1: great.
0: Two points.
1: Awesome. Okay.
0: Thank you. Thanks for calling in. Vando, a fellow singer, has called in from the road. Hi, Vando.
2: How are you?
0: I'm good.
2: Thanks, mate. How are you going?
0: I'm good. We're both taking some heat tonight for our singing, but let's see. Are you on a mission tonight?
2: Oh, well, yeah, I'm just here at work, you know. How good's a land shanty? Oh. I might be responsible for the year was 1778. Wish I was in Shawbrook now. That's it. That's all I got.
0: Oh, that's a good... Anyway. I mean, it's the start of a land shanty. It gives away your location, but nothing's happened yet, so we've got to work on some action. Otherwise, it's just an address.
2: The answer to your question is a polar bear's black under its white fur.
0: Yes, you already figured it out. One, black under its white fur. It's a trick.
2: Yeah.
0: It's a trick. And apparently it's not even white fur. It's transparent fur. It just looks white to us, so...
2: Because the reflection of the snow or whatever.
0: I think so. It's a lot of trickery going on by the sneaky polar bear.
2: Oh, it's a bit like that dress. I don't know. There was a dress online there a few years. What colour is it? Is it yellow? Or you remember that?
0: Yeah, the polar bear is the hologram, the Instagram model of the bear world.
2: There you go. Yeah, awesome.
0: I think so. Okay, all right. Luckily, we can trash talk polar bears from a safe distance, you and I, Vando.
2: Yeah, that's right. The worst thing we've got to look at, you know, you lift up your toilet for the redback spider, or maybe a brown snake.
0: Oh, you know? Yeah, I've stopped doing that. I need to get back into that paranoia. So, one for tomorrow. So we're on the board. 1 point for black skin. Second question: What are the horns of a rhinoceros made of?
2: Oh, it's keratin, it's hair.
0: It is.
2: It's just one big hair. Yeah, it's fantastic, isn't it?
0: Why does it hurt so much to be mowed down by hair, though? It's the speed, isn't it?
2: I think it's because of the seven corollas that make up the rhinoceros.
0: That's the physics formula. It's hair times velocity equals moment. I missed out.
2: Hair times velocity. Yeah, that's it, force.
0: Yeah. They didn't teach us that in physics.
2: No.
0: All right, well, I think that's 2 points for you, Vando.
2: Yeah, two, and I did a song, 78, so that's good, 80 points for them.
0: Did I tell you we stopped song points? I wasn't sure if you were listening.
2: I've heard you say that.
0: Good.
2: I even heard you say it again this morning.
0: I just had to double-check because Owen wasn't there yesterday, so I had to double up.
2: Oh, that's all right, whatever. Okay. That's fine.
0: You're still on the board with two. Thanks, Vando.
2: Toodle-pip, bye.
0: Toodle-pip to Vando. Rydell, Anne-Marie says Rydell, and I'm getting thumb-tied. Yeah. Lots of answers coming in from you. Sandra, you were right about the 14th century. Okay, here's what we'll do. I have 7 minutes to go and seven callers. So everyone who's in the line, I do have to go slightly rapid fire just so you can all get on the board with a point. So Paul begins from Esperance. Hi, Paul.
3: Yeah, no, well, I was actually going to give you a good UFO story, mate.
0: Can you ring back in the open line if you're still awake?
3: Yeah, still okay, mate. I'm just going to jump out of the truck. Listen, this is for Vando. Have a happy weekend, Vando. And it's for you and Stewie too, of course, Ash.
0: That just lifted my spirits.
3: Give us a quick question.
0: Okay, your question. How many humps does a Bactrian camel have?
3: Well, the Bactrian and the dromedary, isn't it? Well, Bactrian's got...
0: I won't give any clues, but Bactria is the Afghan camel from Bactria.
3: Yeah, well, one's got one and one's got two. Just remember which one's which. Look, I'll say the Bactrian's got two.
0: It is two. It's two. Yep. Two
3: All
0: humps.
3: Right, mate. Happy weekend.
0: Paul, you have access to one more question if you want it. Or do you have to go?
3: No, one each, mate. One each will do. I'll let you go.
0: All right. Thank you, Paul.
3: See you, mate. Bye.
0: Bye. On the road. bringing us all joy with that truck

0: Corn. Aaron has called in from Adelaide. Hi, Aaron.
1: Hi, how you going?
0: I'm good. Your rapid fire question is, comedian Jack Black is also a singer for which band?
1: Tenacious D.
0: Tenacious D is correct. 1 point. Second question, which villain is known for saying the following? Why so serious?
1: Joker.
0: Oh, that's really good. You're a TV watcher.
1: Yeah.
0: Taking a lot of pop culture. 2 points from two, Aaron. Thank you for calling.
1: Okay, thanks.
0: Aaron's on the board that quickly. Judy has called in from Terang. Hi, Judy.
2: Hello, Ashley.
0: Judy, what is exobiology, the study of?
2: Oh, that's much harder than the chemical question.
0: Yeah, well, some of them are easy, some of them are hard.
2: And the polar bear question.
0: Oh, I know. But you can break this down. Exobiology. So there's some exobiology.
2: The study of air and pollution.
0: Oh, I wish it was something outdoors. It's not, Judy. I'll hope I can get you an easier question next time.
2: Okay, promise.
0: I'll try. Tell Stu. I tricked you with exobiology, but thank you for calling.
2: Thank you. Bye.
0: Wayne, you are correct. Two humps. Bobsled says, dare you to bag polar bears in Bundaberg. I do not dare. Hayley has rung us from Roselle. Hi, Hayley.
3: Hello. I bizarrely know this one. I was hoping I'd get the Greek one. It's extraterrestrial life.
0: It is, yes, very much. Life in outer space. Cells emerging on Mars, that kind of thing.
3: Yeah,
0: okay.
3: Yeah.
0: That's one already. Your second question.
3: Yes.
0: Neville Longbottom appears in which book series?
3: Oh, I don't know. I'm just going to guess. Oh, no, it's not Oliver. I don't know, Aspen.
0: Do you want to have a go?
3: I don't know. Oliver's okay. Travels.
0: Not that one, but a 1 point still for you. Thank you for calling in, Hayley, for exobiology. Two people to go. Thank you for everyone who's joined in. But Anne-Marie has called in right now from North Ringwood. Hi, Anne-Marie.
4: Hi, Ashwin.
0: I'm good. We have a mystery of who Neville Longbottom is. Which book series does Neville appear in?
4: This is Longshot. I'm wondering, is it something about the day my bum went psycho?
0: I love that title. It's not that, unfortunately, but it sounds like it should be, that character name.
4: Okay.
0: Thanks, Anne-Marie.
4: Thanks, Ashton.
0: One more call from Tara on the road. Hi, Tara.
5: Hi, Ashton. Give a quick shout out to Paulie, Simon, David, and Phil.
0: Are they the truck drivers who've called in?
5: Paulie, Simon, and David are, yeah.
0: Okay, cool. Oh, yeah, I like that. It's a bit of camaraderie on the road. Tara, we've just got a minute. Do you know who Neville Longbottom is? Which book series? Or do you want to pass on that?
5: No, yeah, from Harry Potter series.
0: 1 point for you. Your second question, a mimosa cocktail is a mixture of citrus juice and which alcoholic drink?
5: Mimosa.
0: M-I.
5: Take a guess. Rum.
0: Well, just because we were talking about Bundaberg, I planted that in your brain. It's not rum. Sorry, Tara.
5: No worries. Did you still have the Greece question?
0: The Greece question has been answered already. Rydell.
5: Oh, Rydell, yeah.
0: Yeah, well, that's still one for you, isn't it? One.
5: Oh, sweet. Fantastic. Thank you.
0: Thank you for calling in. That's it for the quiz. We'll announce the winner on the other side of the news, and then we'll cross over to Hollywood, where there's a new genre that's been invented. It's the dinosaur western. We were waiting for it. It's very Tarantino-esque, isn't it? The dinosaur western. And then we'll have a look at burgers. We've all got a favourite burger. Where are burgers going? New sauces, new flavours. Let's deep dive into the burger together after the news. I'm Ashwin Sekhar. I'll join you on the other side. It's news time.
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0: New research has revealed more than 3,500 foreign nationals from more than 40 countries are now known to have died fighting for Russia in the war against Ukraine. Here's Tim Wharton.
1: As Moscow expands its recruitment efforts to replenish its forces in Ukraine, an investigation has found that at least 3,589 foreign nationals have been killed while fighting for Russia. The largest group, who come from 40 countries, are North Korean troops deployed under a military agreement with Moscow, while others have come from Africa, Latin America, Asia, and the former Soviet republics. Researchers found recruitment has shifted from prison inmates to overseas volunteers seeking higher wages, and more recently to labour migrants pressured into signing military contracts. While the figures appear staggering, foreign deaths make up less than 2% of the more than 230,000 Russian troops that have been killed since Moscow's full-scale invasion of Ukraine more than 4 years ago.
0: A delegation from Qatar has travelled to Iran to try to salvage the fragile agreement between the US and Iran after tensions escalated this week. US President Donald Trump has announced that he's agreed to an Iranian request for more peace talks while insisting that the ceasefire is over. His comments come after several tankers came under fire this week in the Strait of Hormuz, prompting the US to hit Iranian sites, while Tehran responded with strikes on American military installations in neighbouring Gulf states. Daily tanker traffic through the Strait of Hormuz has again slowed. The federal government's being urged to tighten regulations for telecommunications companies following Telstra's nationwide outage on Wednesday. The telco has apologised to its customers and other Australians after a software bug resulted in disruptions to payment services, public transport networks and connections to 000. Communications and engineering expert at RMIT University Mark Gregory says telcos won't improve unless they're forced to.
2: They are working to the regulations and the legislation that is in front of them. If the legislation and the regulations are weak, then the telcos are not to blame. Government is to blame.
0: A teenage boy remains in custody and is being questioned over the suspicious death of a 13-year-old girl, Layla Jeffrey O'Donald, in Victoria's northwest. Here's Olivia Jenkins.
3: It's been 6 days since Layla Jeffrey was last seen in McCracken Street in Donald. She was a student at the local high school and her family had lived in the tiny town for about 3 years. But a confronting discovery, police revealing they found what they believe to be the young girl's remains less than 600 metres from where she vanished. The 13-year-old's disappearance on the 4th of July sparked a major search involving the dog squad, air wing and specialist police. But on Thursday, emergency crews found human remains in Apex Park and her death is now being treated as suspicious.
0: France has issued an extreme heat emergency plan for the first time across the entire country as a heatwave continues to grip Europe. The BBC's Mimi Swaby with more.
4: France is suffering its third crippling heatwave of the year and is now under its highest red heat alert. The government says cooling centres will be open to shelter the most vulnerable and a special civil response team will mobilise additional resources. The authorities in several regions have imposed water use restrictions. Wildfires displaced about 10,000 people in southern France earlier this week as bone-dry vegetation fuelled fast-moving flames. With temperatures now expected to climb above 40 degrees Celsius, the French High Council on Climate has again warned the country's efforts on cutting emissions and climate adaptation remain insufficient.
0: In the NRL, the West Tigers have slumped to their eighth loss in 10 matches after going down to the New Zealand Warriors at Campbelltown. The visitors raced out to a 14-0 lead after just 18 minutes and kept the Tigers scoreless in the second half to win 32 points to 6. Warriors winger Ali Fiano Khan Pereira scored a try in each half on his return from a quad injury.
5: It's awesome to be back, eh? I've been itching on the sideline for too long, but I can't take full credit of those tries. Honestly, these boys have been nothing but awesome to me, and mate, it's self-explanatory, mate. The effort that we put in and the hard work we put in just pays off, so yeah.
0: In tennis, Alexander Zverev is through to the men's final at Wimbledon after a straight sets win over British wildcard Arthur Ferry, 7-6, 6-2, 6-4. Zverev will be aiming for a second consecutive Grand Slam title after his win at the French Open last month. ABC News.
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7: Good morning. I have returned for hour number

0: 2. And this is what we'll do in the second hour. We will talk to Kevin Ott from Hollywood to find out what the news is there, including the arrival of a new genre of filmmaking, that of the dinosaur western. So if that's what's been missing in your life, stick around for that conversation. And then later on, we'll talk about burgers. What are they? If you've never met the burger, we'll have an introduction, a deep dive into burger history. But more importantly, where are they going? What flavours have arrived? How do you actually make a delicious burger? So if you'd like some tips, we'll have a burger breakdown coming up in this hour as well, before we cross over to some open line. But we do have to let you know who won the quiz. Stuart produces the show and has joined. Hi, Stuart.
1: Hello, Ash.
0: Do you have a favourite burger flavour?
1: Look, I'm a bit basic. Can I honestly say I'm not really a big burger person? Oh. I always kind of grew up, I think the most I would ever call a burger, and it's a fine line between that and a sandwich, was the very classic, you know, you get a hot chicken from, you know, Coles or Woolies, and then you just get some bread rolls and then sort of you do with that. It's an Australian staple, mate. Have you never heard of
0: that's
1: it?
0: That's a sandwich, isn't it?
1: Well, that's the thing, because you kind of have them in bread rolls. So what makes a burger? Is it the bun? Is it the particular?
0: I feel it has to be spherical. It has to be round.
1: What if it's kind of, so if it's, say, rectangular, but not like in a, not in sliced bread, but say you've got your, like, you know, your pack of six, your bread rolls, they're kind of circular, but kind of not.
0: It means a different word. There should be a separate word for square burgers, I think.
1: I'm trying to think if there's a portmanteau between burger and sandwich that I can think of.
0: Yeah.
1: Burgage?
0: Yeah, I think so. Burgwich. There must be something in there.
1: Yeah.
0: What are the burger rules? We'll have that conversation as well.
1: Very true. Maybe. I would like to know, because it's the age-old question. Is a hot dog a sandwich?
0: No.
1: Because it's technically between the two parts of the bread.
0: Yes.
1: So would you count that as a sandwich?
0: No, I think a sandwich has a defined shape, and it's cut in triangles by your mum or your dad.
1: Oh, in triangles too? You're not even keeping it whole in
0: No? It tastes better as a triangle.
1: You reckon?
0: I think so. I think there's an interesting phenomenon where food sometimes tastes better based on shape. Like grated cheese tastes better than a block of cheese. I don't know why.
1: I will counter that by some... I don't eat cheese out of the back of it because I think it's barbaric. However, I will say that some people really prefer like the little cubes of cheese though. So I know friends of mine who will just sit and eat it. Just like, you know, more than maybe a centimetre squared or cubed, I suppose. And they will just sit and eat them because they're little bite-sized things. You know, like you would have with Cabana or the like the Jats biscuit or whatever, you know. So it's a combination, I think.
0: It feels fun to eat squares. You feel like Mario Kart or something, like you're gaining cubes, eating cubes.
1: Oh, yes, like the little power-ups.
0: Yeah, it feels like a power-up, I think.
1: I could see that.
0: Like cheese power. Okay. What happened in our quiz today?
1: Well, you know the drill, mate. We have our sort of raffle quiz. I'm trying to find a right name for it. If anyone has a good name for the quiz, text me through the line. I'm trying to figure out the right name for it because we've just got overnight's quiz and that's boring. I want to think of something. Point being, though, we've got our raffle quiz. Everyone who gets a correct answer gets a point. We've quite a few correct answers tonight, but we can only have one winner, and it is Aaron from Adelaide. We really have a thing for the alliteration, I believe. It's just a lot of people call up with that alliteration.
0: Yeah, well done, Aaron, and thank you, Stu.
1: You're welcome.
0: That's the quiz winner. We'll be back with more of that tomorrow. Bobsled has said, in dinosaur westerns, it's unfair to ask a T-Rex to reach for his gun. He can't. Anonymous has said, they do croc burgers in the top end. Dinosaur burgers in croc cowboy country. Interesting. The croc burger. Is it leathery? Is it tough? Maybe. Maybe that's what you want, though, in the top end. Tough burger for a tough people. We are about to dive into Hollywood. Maybe not the toughest part of the world, but certainly the most entertaining. Now about to bring us dinosaur westerns. So let's check in on that after this here on Overnights.

0: That is John Waite with Missing You. Rosemary writes in, could you call the quiz Raffle the Riz? It's pretty catchy. Text us if you like about quiz name suggestions or anything that's on your mind. 0437 774 774.
1: I'm Maureen McGillicuddy.
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0: Let us find out the unusual and the interesting that's going on in Hollywood with Kevin Ott, your overnight's Hollywood correspondent. Hi, Kevin.
6: Good morning. Yes.
0: Now, it's big in Hollywood at the moment. The Emmy nominations are out. The Emmys seem to be superseding the Oscars now when it comes to quality content. It seems to be in television. What is it, surprising? Are the nominations surprising or predictable?
6: I think a lot of them are fairly predictable. Some of them are a little surprising. The most pleasantly surprising one to me was a show called Widow's Bay, which is on Apple. It has Matthew Reese from The Americans. It has Stephen Root. That got, I think, something like 18, 19 nominations, which is great because that was kind of a show that was going under the radar that not a lot of people have heard of. But, you know, it's a very good show. So it was, you know, a pleasant surprise. Other than that, the two big shows that got a lot of nominations were The Pitt, unsurprisingly, at something like 22, 23, and then Hacks, also unsurprisingly, at around something like 20.

0: Hacks and the Pit are both very high quality shows. I haven't seen the Pit, but I've heard amazing things about it. Hacks is very funny. You really can't go wrong with Gene Smart. So it's kind of not surprising that those shows were nominated, and they got a lot of nominations. Pluribus, the Vince Gilligan drama that he followed up. Well, he didn't follow up Better Call Saul, because that was technically not his show, but he did create it. But he followed up Better Call Saul with this show called Pluribus, which is a great science fiction show. A couple of surprises. Paradise, a post-apocalyptic show. Knights of the Seven Kingdom, which is the new Game of Thrones show. These are shows that don't have a lot of buzz, so it's kind of surprising that they got nominated for those two specifically, Outstanding Drama. You get some surprises like that, but that's the nice thing about these award shows. As many problems as I have with award shows personally, a lot of times they'll introduce you to things that you had not thought were any good.
1: Yeah, and I think that's part of the adventure of watching these award shows, maybe not for the speeches, but just for the introductions to new content. Has there been a development when it comes to AI? I heard Tilly's returned to television or movies.
0: Yeah. Okay, so this is great. We've all been waiting for bated breath. What is Tilly Norwood going to do next? Tilly Norwood, for those who don't know, we've been talking about her a little bit over the past few months. A company called Particle 6 invented her. Tilly Norwood is not a person, and that's not just me being sexist. She is not an actual person. She's just a collection of code in a server somewhere. She's an AI actress. But what happened is they decided, Particle 6, the company that created her, decided, how are we going to get Tilly Norwood in front of more people? How are we going to increase, you know, our popularity and therefore our market share? So they're making a movie. It's not quite clear exactly what it's going to look like, because they do say that they hired writers, they hired a director, they hired, I think, some camera people. So they're actually going to get some real life footage, which presumably they would then insert Tilly into. And it's going to be sort of a coming of age story about her living inside a computer and then sort of coming out into the real world. So I'm sure it'll be great. Sure it'll be just the best movie of the year.
1: So even we're pigeonholing her. She can only do AI-based storytelling. She can't even just, you know, be a cook in Manhattan. She has to be an AI character dealing with AI issues.
0: Yeah. I don't know. I mean, are you ever going to see Tilly Norwood in a period piece from before we had AI? Okay. I don't know. The photo that accompanies the article is pretty funny. She's on Hollywood Boulevard, and she's wearing sort of this leather getup with these ripped fishnets. She looks very punk rock. And I think that's Particle 6 trying to sort of normalize her, humanize her, make her look like somebody that you might actually see passing by on Hollywood Boulevard.
1: Yeah.
0: I don't know. I don't know if the Tilly Norwood spark is ever really going to catch.
1: Or will we go the other way? Is this the beginning of the end for traditional filmmaking, and this is just an insight into the future?
0: That's a good question. That's the thing. You know, a lot of times the first thing that comes along, the Tilly Norwood, will be sort of the worst one, but then somebody will improve it, and then somebody will improve on that. So, yeah, I mean, you know, I like to make fun of AI. I like to dismiss AI, but there's no doubt that it is a huge presence right now and that it is growing. So I don't know. I want to say no. I want to say this will fizzle out and will eventually return, and will, you know, not return to having normal actors, but we'll just keep having normal actors. But I don't know. This could be the start of something big.
1: I hope so. Okay, we'll see what Tilly gets up to, if she does any interviews. I don't know if she does interviews yet, but we'll... Well, watch out for that one, because I might have to chat to her as well if she does. We could both interview Tilly at some point.
0: I think that'd be a great idea. I think that'd be great. We could interview Tilly and whoever's typing in her answers.
1: Yeah, it's probably a data center somewhere, so we might as well just interview them. Okay, all right. So there's also too many cooks. Now, I probably fired that one a little too soon, but the brilliant creator of Too Many Cooks is making a movie about a Barney-like kids show host, right? It seems very innocent on the surface, but

0: There's more to it.
1: It does. It does. If people remember Too Many Cooks, about 10, 12 years ago, it came out. It is a, it's about 11 minutes long. You can actually find it on YouTube very easily. It is the opening credits to a television show. That's the best way to describe it. People who, if you heard the music just now, you might sort of get a feel that it feels like something like Family Matters or Full House, and that's how it starts out. But then the credits just keep rolling, and they keep adding actors, and it morphs into other shows. It turns into sort of a Dallas-type show at one point. It turns into G.I. Joe at one point. There's a serial killer in the background stalking people. It's very crazy, and it's amazing to watch. I highly recommend it. Casper Kelly, the guy that made it, he is coming out, I think it comes out today, actually, with a movie called Buddy, as you said. It's about a, he's a unicorn, not a dinosaur, but he's a big children's show host, like Barney the dinosaur, right? And, you know, apparently, according to the synopsis, he's not able to cheer up a certain child. He doesn't get the reaction from the child that he wants. And so he sort of spirals. Huh. The trailer is very, it's got that, you've seen it before. It's sort of childlike and sweet on the surface, but you can tell there's something boiling just underneath. There are a couple of quick shots of you know, things soaked in blood.
0: Yeah.
1: It looks cool. And if it's because it's Casper Kelly, I'm into it. It does sort of look like something that we've seen a lot of since Too Many Cooks, right? I think that's the danger of being a pioneer, is that eventually, you know, the thing that you're doing catches on, and then you're no longer a pioneer, you know. But I do think this is going to be quality entertainment.
0: It's unusual. Batman's origin story happened when his parents were brutally murdered in front of him. This unicorn just had a bad gig. And now he's a serial killer. Is that what we're saying?
1: I think so. I mean, look at it this way. The entire purpose of his existence is to make children smile. So what happens when he can't make a child smile? The first time he finds out that he can't make a child smile, it's going to drive him insane. And what choice does he have, really, but to murder everybody?
0: Yeah, it's a classic existential crisis. Well,
1: yes.
0: I feel like it's a sign of the times. We're reveling in chaos and destruction, and this murderous unicorn just seems to be another example of the anarchy we're all in it at the moment.
1: Yeah. And like I said, you know, sort of kids shows or cartoon characters becoming murderous or becoming evil or nightmarish, that's something we've seen a lot of. So conceptually, this is really nothing new. We've seen stuff like this before. But I do think in the hands of somebody like Casper Kelly, he was also he was a big Adult Swim guy. So if you like the old Adult Swim cartoons, stuff like Aqua Teen Hunger Force, C-Lab, Robot Chicken, I don't think he was involved in Robot Chicken, but the other two he was involved in, a lot of other shows too. So he's got a lot of practice just writing really kooky stuff. You may see this and you may think, oh, you know, it might remind you of some of the public domain movies we've been getting, like the Winnie the Pooh and the Steamboat Willie one, where Winnie the Pooh and Mickey Mouse go on killing sprees. It might remind you of that, but just remember that the mind behind it is really a brilliant one.
0: I think there's a genre where we go the other way, where the clown from It becomes, you know, a children's tutor or teaches them maths or something. Do you think there's a genre where really dark characters from movies, villains, become really lovely and sweet and like a Gilmore Girls kind of character?
1: Yeah, I think that would be nice. You know, yeah, you would have a Stars Hollow and it would be populated by, you know, Freddy and Jason and Mike Myers, but yeah. They're all reformed.
0: Yes.
1: Right?
0: Yeah.
1: They all still look the same. They're still wearing the same clothes. But they still have the masks. Freddy still has the hat.
0: But they just go to kids' baseball games and, you know, they discuss tax returns and how to maximize returns. I think there's something in it for sure. If you've just joined, Kevin Ott is your overnight's Hollywood reporter, taking us into the news of Hollywood. Now, we've gone down a slightly dark angle. Let me bring back some peace.

0: Very soothing music. Is it by someone familiar, perhaps?
1: It is. But let me give you the preamble first.
0: Sure.
1: You know, a lot of times we hear of actors being musicians as well. The most obvious example is someone who might be in a lot of musicals, like Cynthia Erivo. But then you've got a lot of actors who sort of formed their own bands. Kevin Bacon, Joe Keery from Stranger Things, Bruce Willis, Keanu Reeves. All these bands are sort of, you know, of varying quality. Usually you find out that, you know, it's the reason this person's acting is they're more famous for their acting, because the bands maybe aren't very good. But they're, you know, like I said, varying quality. Some of them are really good. Anthony Hopkins has gone a different way. Instead of starting a rock band, he actually became a composer, and he's been doing it for a very long time. I did not know this about him, and I really like Anthony Hopkins. It was a big surprise to me, and he's coming out with an album soon. He just signed to a label that is sort of exclusively classical music. And he's been playing the piano since 4 years old. He started composing in grade school, and he's still composing, and he's doing it all his life. He says music is actually his first love. So he has gotten together, incidentally, with Gustavo Dudamel, who is he's the conductor of the LA Philharmonic. So he's the conductor. Anthony Hopkins is the composer. And the album is coming out soon, I believe. But it's very cool. I had no idea. He's a pianist. He's a classical pianist. There are a lot of songs on this album about his childhood in Wales and growing up in Wales. So I'm interested to hear this. Like I said, I mean, usually when you hear about an actor being a musician off screen, you sort of roll your eyes. But in this case, it's something really profound.
0: It's very beautiful. And when I was thinking of his Silence of the Lambs character, when he's talking to Jodie Foster's character about eating someone with fava beans and a fine red wine, he was so sophisticated in that role, in a murderous way. But this classical music kind of fits his TV persona as well.
1: Yeah, absolutely. And incidentally, I think because of Anthony Hopkins, Anthony Hopkins was not the first person to play Hannibal Lecter. That was Brian Cox. He had played him in a movie before, in a movie called, Red Dragon. It was based on the book Red Dragon. I forget the title, directed by William Friedkin. Very good movie. But then Anthony Hopkins played Hannibal Lecter in Silence of the Lambs, and he's the one who really, truly imbued him with that, liver and fava beans-ness, that sort of erudite, Fraser Crane, high-classness. And I think the reason is because that's just what Anthony Hopkins is like.
0: Yeah.
1: You know, he said to himself, okay, I'm going to be myself, but who eats people?
0: Yes.
1: So, yeah, truly a talent.
0: And the writing was exquisite, because he said fava beans and a particularly exclusive red wine. If you just said a kebab, I'm going to eat you with some kebab and poutine, it wouldn't work. But fava beans, for some reason, really works in that line.
1: Fava beans, yeah, because when I heard it first, I didn't know what fava beans were.
0: No.
1: So I assume they must be some exotic delicacy, and Chianti is the wine.
0: Chianti, that's right.
1: Yeah.
0: Yeah, yeah. You couldn't just say soda pop and kebab. So yeah, writers are very clever in their character creation. Okay, so Anthony Hopkins is doing very well. Now, talking about interesting genres, I had mentioned there is a new genre that has been created in Hollywood, and that is the dinosaur Western.
1: Mm-hmm. Yeah. So about a year ago, and actually, incidentally, I'm going to correct you, it wasn't created in Hollywood. Oh. It was created in good old Australia.
0: Oh, good.
1: Okay. Last year, a movie came out. It was called Primitive War. It was directed and created by an Australian guy whose name is escaping me right now. I'll remember it soon. But it's called Primitive War, and it was kind of a surprise. It's very much like Jurassic Park. It's about people being chased around by dinosaurs, but the setting is the Vietnam War. So, you know, it's a bunch of American soldiers coming across dinosaurs in the jungles of Vietnam and being attacked by them. It's goofy. It's a lot of fun. And I do recommend watching it. But the guy who made it, he couldn't get any money out of it. He came to Hollywood to try to sell it. But all the studios he went to told him, this is too much like Jurassic Park. Why would we, what, you know, why would we try to compete with the king, with Jurassic Park, you know? So we went back and he made it himself in Australia for $7 million. Now, if you went back in time and you went back to 1993 when the first Jurassic Park movie came out, and you told Steven Spielberg, we're going to be making movies like this in the future for $7 million, his jaw would drop on the floor.
0: Right? You would have to go back in time to when dinosaurs actually existed to justify a $7 million budget.
1: Yes, exactly. Now what's happening is Luke Spark is the director's name. It just came to me. Luke Spark, now what he's making, and he's doing this via Kickstarter because I think he learned his lesson the first time. He's making a dinosaur Western. And there's actually a trailer out for it right now. He's trying to raise money for it. It's going to be a two-part thing, he says, like sort of a kind of like the old miniseries on TV that used to only be two episodes long, something like that, maybe a duology. Yeah. But it's about dinosaurs in the Old West. And I do recommend that people find the trailer and watch it if you're a fan of Westerns or dinosaurs, because it really is very, very beautiful. A lot of shots of, you know, cowboys riding like triceratopses and big sauropods. There's a woman riding a Quetzalcoatlus, which is one of the big flying pterosaurs. Technically not a dinosaur, actually. But it's very, very cool. We don't have a story or anything like that. But I think with stuff like this, you don't really show up for the story. You show up for the spectacle. You show up for the cool dinosaurs in interesting places. And you know what it's a lot like? If people remember Dinotopia from the 90s, it was a book by an artist named James Gurney. And it was about dinosaurs and humans living in harmony. Yes. This is a lot like that, but set in the Old West.
0: I don't mean to ask any hard questions, but I understood dinosaurs are cold-blooded. So when they're traipsing around the very hot Nevada desert, do they take lots of breaks? Do they get a lot of mileage out of a T-Rex? How many gallons would you get?
1: That's a good question. Yeah, and how are you feeding these guys too, right? Because with a horse, all you need to feed it is hay. But if you're riding a velociraptor around, you're going to need to find some deer for that thing, right?
0: Yeah, they're better like cactus. There's a lot of complications, I think, in this concept.
1: Yeah, yeah.
0: But sounds like a lot of fun. So, yeah, the dinosaur Western is here. I'm glad there was an Australian connection to it as well. I did see a Triceratops in the trailer, which was my favorite dinosaur. What was yours?
1: Great dinosaur.
0: Yeah.
1: My favorite dinosaur is the Parasaurolophus.
0: What?
1: Which is, they were one of the duck-billed ones that sort of stood up on two legs. But he had this big crest that went way back past the back of his head. And his nasal cavity ran through it. So scientists sort of think that they must have, you know, made these like these long, deep calls through, you know, using this crest to sort of push the air through. So I always like that. I always like seeing pictures of them and imagine them like hooting in the jungle, you know.
0: So for you, it's the fun of the animal and the appearance of it that's made it the winner.
1: Absolutely, absolutely.
0: Kevin, lovely to chat to you again.
1: Thanks, Ash.
0: Kevin Ott there, your overnight Hollywood correspondent.
2: ABC Radio with Ashwin Sedgar.
0: Some really, really good suggestions here. Rosemary had said, can you call the quiz Raffle the Riz? Hi, it's Amy from Brisbane. How about calling it the Perpetual Game? I like it. That's Squid Game-esque in quality. Hello, Ashwin. Narelle from Wagga Wagga. A suggestion for the name of your quiz, the Quizzle. It's fun. I like it. It's a bit sparkly. Ash the Dash, says Chipper from King Island. It's rhymey. I like that. It's a name for your quiz, Ashwin. The Ashwinquisition. Oh, that's erudite. McMaybe Shikshane. McMaybe Shane? The Ashwinquisition. But I think we should keep my name out of it. Maybe that as clever as that is and some of those are. What's a good general quiz name? If you know, 0437-774-774. Just because what if someone else comes in and runs it, you know? It's got to be something general that lasts. So, yeah, I love your suggestions, though. 0437-774-774. Our next order of business as a community is we have to understand the burger better. It's our comfort food for many of us anyway. So let's deep dive into the burger after this.

0: That is Weir by Killing Heidi. I love, didn't notice that warbling violin at the end. Beautiful.
1: ABC Radio with Ashwin Zedkar.
0: Hamburgers have been part of our lives for a long time, so let's get to know them just that little bit better. What makes a good one? What are some of the chef's tricks? And what flavours are we now experimenting with? Avril Treasure writes about food for Time Out magazine and loves burgers. Are we seeing a resurgence in the popularity of burgers?
2: I think burgers have never got out of popularity. I don't know about you, but I love them pretty much every day. I think they're still having a moment because they're nostalgic and they're affordable and they're delicious. And you can eat them when you're feeling great on the weekend, and you can have them when you're hungover on a Sunday too.
0: It's okay. So they're a good solid food, especially late at night around now. But are there trends in Burgerland? In 2026, is the burger changing?
2: Look, I think about 10 years ago, we were in this massive over-the-top phase where we saw like charcoal buns and deep-fried like onion rings, and like the bigger the better, and there were like even rainbow buns. I think we've come full circle now and people are realising it's all about quality and probably simplicity. So we're seeing more a return of like old-school style hamburgers. Smash burgers are definitely having its moment.

0: And I think I'm pretty happy to say that charcoal buns are gone for now.
1: Okay, so what was the appeal of the charcoal bun? I didn't really dabble into that too much.
0: I think it was just social media, Ashwin. I think that people just were trying to cut through and, you know, do something crazy and wild. They taste pretty bad, if you're asking me. I prefer a soft milk bun. Even brioche is okay. But look, you want to be fresh. And if it's been baked that day, that's great. That's what you want.
1: Okay, so people just felt adventurous eating black foods.
0: I think it was just like people wanted to get wackier and people wanted something crazy. Yeah, I think, look, there are even donut burgers as well, but I'm really glad that we're just going back to like fresh, tasty, good quality meat, making sure there's like a balance of ingredients and flavours and a good sauce.
1: Yeah, okay, so we've simplified. So when you said a smashed burger, is that when the patty is smashed quite flat and it cooks faster?
0: Yeah, they do. And you get this delicious caramelized lacy edge. So it's all like kind of crispy and salty and got a really nice depth of flavor to it. You can have onions and cheese on a soft bun, and that's good. One of my favorite places actually in Sydney, and I know we're an Aussie show here tonight, Ashwin, but Eat at Rob's, they've got an Oklahoma style smash burger. It's $10.50, and that's one of my favorite spots to go.
1: So Oklahoma is quite a rural part of America. Is it a country feeling burger? Is it this one?
0: It's just the style of the smash burgers where you get the patty and they really like just kind of pound it into the grill. So it's super thin. And as I said, it gets that kind of caramelized, crispy lace edge.
1: Okay. All right. So classics have returned. What's happening in sauces? Are we becoming more adventurous? Have we moved on beyond barbecue and tomato?
0: I think we have moved beyond barbecue. Look, I think there's always a place for Tommy sauce. If I make hamburgers at home, I'm still doing tomato. Look, Chef Neil Perry, he is one of Australia's most famous chefs. He's been voted his burger the third best burger in the world for 2026. Whether or not you believe in these, you know, big awards is another question, but he makes a sauce. It's called a rosé mayo, and he's got like this umami. I think he put something kombu in it, giving that kind of umami flavor. And he puts it with tomato, and there's also some mustard and onion and pickles. So a bit of everything on that one.
1: I can't imagine people in the 60s in Australia talking about the umami in their burger. So I feel we are charting new grounds with burgers. But
0: umami's flavour, it's just like it makes you be like, God, that's good, and it makes you want to have more. A lot of foods have got umami, and when you're kind of reaching for something more, it's tasting delicious, that's what it is.
1: Okay. On that point then, you mentioned Neil Perry. Is there a difference between the burgers you might find at a restaurant with fine white linen tablecloths and what you might see at a street stall?
0: I think definitely, Ashwin. Look, sometimes there's a time and a place for everything, so I'm not going to talk down on fast food burgers or chain burgers, because I think sometimes when you've got an itch, you just need to have a scratch, and I'm all for just sometimes you just need a bit of a greasy, dirty burger. But what you will get at a restaurant where the prices are higher, you're paying for the quality ingredients. So you're getting a really good chuck steak or brisket, quality farmers, quality produce, whether it's the tomatoes or the pickles, the bun, everything's going to be made in-house and you can taste the flavour there. So that's why it is sometimes a bit more expensive. I just think there's a time and place for both.
1: Yeah, I guess we feel in a fancy mood and sometimes in a street mood. So there's a burger for all occasions.
0: Burger for all occasions, yeah.
1: Yeah, so it's just like us. It suits our personality. Let's start from the outside and let's construct a good solid burger at home. What can you tell us about the burger bun?
0: So you want to get a fresh bun, nothing stale. I just would be getting a milk bun. You could get it from your local bakery. Brioche buns is good as well. But yeah, I'd be looking for a milk burger bun, but you can get it from a grocery store as well. And then I'd be going to your butcher. You are looking for some ground up meat and you want a high fat content because fat is flavor and you don't want to be having a lean, dry beef patty with your burger. So then next are your toppings. I suppose, look, people will say, do we do lettuce? Do we do tomato? Personally, I like a bit of freshness. I think a great burger is all about the balance. And then pickles. Look, I know it's divisive. Some people don't like pickles. I like pickles on a burger. I think it gives a nice zinginess, a bit of like acidity, freshness again, a bit of fun. And then sauce. I'd probably be doing a tomato and a mustard. And look, if you want to do bacon, you can do that as well. It's going all out.
1: Oh, yes.
0: Cheese.
1: That's such a mixture of sweet and crunchy, all sorts of ingredients. Is there umami in that? How do we get our own umami at home?
0: I think umami comes from the beef patty. Umami will be coming from the sauces. Umami, actually, I feel like there's, it even comes from tomato. So it's actually in a lot of the things we eat. So, yeah, it comes from all of it.
1: Okay. And if we want to make our own charcoal bun, I know you're not a fan. Is there a, how do we even make a charcoal bun?
0: I'm not going to be advocating for that, Ashwin. I'm joking. I'd honestly have no idea. Look, I don't even eat them. If I saw it on a menu, I'm fine to say that. I think it's a bit of a gimmick. And I think they taste kind of like powdery and dry and not that good.
1: Even charcoal toothpaste had a run in the sun. It wasn't great, but you felt
0: a
1: little bit.
0: Done. Yeah. I think we can call it. We're going to call it now, Ashwin, tonight. Okay. It's over.
1: It's the end for the charcoal universe. Yeah. So you felt a little guilty about pickles. Can you tell us more about that?
0: Oh, I think just people say like they hate pickles, but I'm like, who are these people? Do they understand how good pickles are? I think a good meal is always about balance, and you want freshness, you want fattiness. And what pickles do, they cut through, they break through, and they just add that acidity that you need in a dish, and it kind of brings lightness and lift to it. So it kind of just alleviates. Otherwise, it's a little bit unctuous, a bit fatty. You feel a bit like cloying, and pickles just kind of cuts through and just adds some personality. So I love them. I could live on off them.
1: Yeah, I see your point. I found out they were cucumbers quite late in life, but when I was a kid, I would take them out of every burger because I didn't want to be challenged, and it felt like the pickle was a challenge to me.
0: Really? But were you one of them?
1: I was one of them. But you want to be challenged during the burger. You think it should be a balanced experience.
0: I think kids are just allergic to anything green, really, yeah. Ashwin. Yeah. So hopefully when they get older, they're like, oh, no, they're pretty good.
1: What about some of the wilder things people put into burgers, pineapples and beetroot?
0: One of my favorite burgers is a place called Paul's Famous Hamburgers. It's in Sylvania. It's been in Sydney. It's been running since 1957, and they've got their works burger, and they've got pineapple on it, and it's $15.50, and it is unreal. That is one of my favorite hamburgers in Sydney. So I'm actually pro pineapple for the occasion. Like, not every time I want pineapple on my burger, but if you want to bring a sweetness, I think it tastes good.
1: Is it cooked or raw?
0: They kind of grill it, so it's got a bit of delicious caramelization as well.
1: You're listening to Avril Treasure from Time Out Magazine, introducing us to the burger world. Cheese can also enhance a burger, and some people have graduated from the hamburger to the cheeseburger. What can you tell us about the world of cheeseburgers?
0: Well, I don't think they can enhance. I think they do, Ashwin. Are you kidding me? Like, I think you need sauce. I think you need cheese. It just adds flavor. It adds fun. It adds another layer and element to the dish to make it complete. And as we've already talked about, a burger or any great dish is about balance. And cheese just adds that kind of little bit of creaminess, bit of fattiness, and that texture that you want on a burger, especially when it's yummy and melted.
1: There are a lot of cheeses to choose from now at the supermarket, though. What sort of cheeses should we be going for on a burger?
0: I think you've just kind of got to do the classic American style cheese. I normally wouldn't be saying that, but it does melt and it kind of gives you that taste and texture that you want for a burger when you're making it at home. Cheddar also works as well, so I'd be going for those too. But honestly, I think there are no rules with cheese. Like, I'm kind of a fan of all cheeses and I think it can work.
1: Cheddar's delicious. Sometimes you challenge yourself with how mature you want your cheddar to be, because now there's mature cheddar, there's extra cheddar. What level of maturity do you go for with your cheddar?
0: You have a nice chat to them before you have put on them on a burger. No, I think it depends on what you want. If you want that kind of strong, punchy, sharp taste, or if you want more of a mellow, nutty cheddar, you'd be going more for the less aged. I like big flavors. I like bold flavors. So I would be going for more of mature cheddar. But if you kind of want something, as I said, a bit more subtler, I'd be going for kind of your early days cheddar.
1: Yeah, I think there's a middle. I went too mature once and I thought this is a challenge.
0: A bit funky, yeah.
1: Yeah, pair it back. And you were talking earlier about having some fat in the burger. If we make our own patties at home, when you go to the mincemeat section, there's 5% fat, 10%, 18%. What kind of mincemeat would you buy for your burger?
0: I think you just don't want the word lean in it. And I don't do kangaroo. I mean, if you're trying to be like protein, you can do a roux burger, but anything, don't look for lean when you're making burgers at home. But I would be recommending going to your butcher if you want to make burgers at home. Again, I think the whole thing here is about quality ingredients, supporting your local operators and farmers and butchers. 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But I would be recommending going to your butcher if you want to make burgers at home. Again, I think the whole thing here is about quality ingredients, supporting your local operators and farmers and butchers. 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

0: pound the meat or mince the beef in front of you and give you a good mix of like chuck and steak and brisket, and it's a nice bit of fat content as well.
1: You're with Avril Treasure from Time Out magazine, taking us into the world of burgers. Should we be going down the route of chicken burgers, or is that just too much of a mouthful?
0: No, I mean, for you and me right now, we can do chicken burgers, but I think there's a time and place for everything. Sometimes I don't like putting things against each other. It's a whole like Sydney-Melbourne debate. I'm like, how cool that we live in a place that has both. And sometimes I feel like a fried chicken burger, and sometimes I feel like a Portuguese burger, sometimes I feel like a fish burger, and how cool that we can have all of them.
1: We can mix it all up. Have you ever done scallop burger, octopus burger? There's got to be a new frontier of marine burger.
0: No, I don't want to have a scallop burger. Oh my God. I think it would get lost. An octopus burger, I think it would get lost. I think the delicacy of the seafood

0: think it would get lost. I think the delicacy of the seafood and how it's just cooked and you kind of want it to be like just delicious. If it's overcooked, it'd be chewy. And I just feel like that might not be a vibe.
1: Okay. So there are burger limits in your world.
0: Yeah. We're not going too crazy. You smart, Ashwin.
1: Okay. What do you put on the side of a burger?
0: I mean, hot chippies. Is there any other answer? You can do some salad as well, but I think chips has to be the only answer, really.
1: Sweet potato?
0: Yeah, we can do sweet potato, but I think if you're just going to do it, do hot chips. I think people do sweet potato because they think they're healthier, but really it's still deep fried. So just go hot chips, I reckon.
1: Classic hot chip. Aioli? Potato, yeah. Aioli or sauce?
0: Yep. Tom sauce, either or. They definitely need to be salted. And definitely we're seeing a trend at the moment, Ashwin, of tallow fried chips. So this is chips cooked in beef fat. They're available all places all around Australia. So just do some research. And they give it a really delicious crunch, a deep kind of bronzed colour, great flavour. And I love it. So look out for chips cooked in beef tallow.
1: Now, can we buy our own tallow at the supermarket? Is there a tallow aisle?
0: You can. I feel like it would be a lot of a hassle, but you can do it. If you'd like to deep fry your hot chippies at home, you can do that.
1: Are there regional varieties in burger tastes around Australia?
0: I had a delicious lobster burger in Bishno in Tasmania. Melbourne has got some award-winning burgers. I've been to Chard there. I think all around the country you'll have excellent burgers. And I think you can find, I think Australia has just got really great food and we've got a bit of everything. It's one of our most amazing things about the country. So if you want like your classic kind of milk bar style burger, you can do that. If you want a pub burger, you can do that. Or if you want like a greasy kind of Macca's, nah, let's not. We can't plug them, can we?
1: Yeah, well, I mean, people do the fast food burger as well, but it's just gone beyond that, hasn't it? A lot of fresh ingredients, like you're saying, just elevate the burger. I'm wondering that if you're a health nut, if you go to the gym quite often,

0: quite often. Can you still enjoy the burger life and be healthy?
1: I think you can. I think also, what's life without a burger? I think I would be probably recommending it to make it at home. If you are working out heaps, look, I like going to the gym. I like looking after myself and feeling good too. We still make burgers at home. As I said, just go to the butcher, make sure you're getting and sourcing quality beef, chuck heaps of nice tomato and fresh lettuce on. You can even make a salad on the side, and that kind of makes it healthy-ish.
0: I heard with those smashed burgers, the trick is to get the edges crispy and the centre a bit softer. Are they quite complicated to cook? Is there a lot of technique involved in a good burger?
1: No, look, I've tried it a couple of times, and I think like anything with cooking, you've just got to get in there, roll up your sleeves and give it a go. People can do smash burgers at home. You need to get that, I don't really know what it's called, but you need to get that, the smasher on the grill so that you can see. You've got to make sure that the patty becomes really flat and you want it to cook quickly and over high heat. So that's how you get that trademark caramelization and edge. But no, people can definitely do it at home if you want to make a smash burger at home. Do some onions on top and cheese and a patty, and maybe make up a nice kind of Dijon mustardy sauce, and that'll be yummy.
0: Red or white onions?
1: White onions. Red onions probably better for salads, and you know, yeah, definitely not purple onions on burgers.
0: Okay. I find with onions as well, if you cook them for a long time, they seem to become sweeter.
1: They do become sweet. Yeah, they definitely break down. Neil Perry also uses chopped up white onion, and he puts it in water for a couple of minutes, and that kind of takes away that harsh acidity and raw onion flavour. So when he puts his white onions uncooked on his award-winning burger, you just get that kind of crunch. And he literally said to me, it's kind of like the crunch of an apple. And I've had his burger. It was voted third best in the country. Like, again, if you don't, you know, take that with a pinch of salt. But it's seriously a delicious burger. And that kind of onion, raw onions on there, doesn't have that harsh flavour, but it just has that crunch that you love.
0: That's a great tip for taming the onion as well. So let's leave Australia for a moment. There's a new Obama Center in Chicago, and the ex-president took quite a close interest in the burgers being served there. What did you think of his burger take?
1: Well, I love that he's such a fan of burgers. He was pretty particular, wasn't he, Ashwin? He said that he doesn't want fancy, he just wants good. And I think that's what we've been talking about tonight, that it's about quality of ingredients. So I like Macca's probably for hot chips and nuggets, but if I want a burger, I'm probably going to a pub. Obama, I know he wants cheddar as well. Look, I like cheddar, as I said, we've talked tonight, cheddar or American cheese. He has a toasted brioche, tomato and lettuce, and he needs a yellow mustard. So that is just providing that cut through and that acid and that sharpness to kind of break up the rich fattiness of the burger.
0: I know people love mustard. I've never liked it as a food. What's a good substitute for mustard?
1: Oh my gosh, you don't like mustard? Ashwin, are you kidding me? What do you eat with your steak?
0: Yeah, sauces, just tomato sauce.
1: Oh my God, I'm a fiend. I love Dijon mustard. It's also really good in a salad dressing if you add it with honey and olive oil and lemon juice and salt and pepper. If you just put that together, whip that on any salad, makes anything good, I promise you. What is a good substitute for mustard? Oh, pickle juice? That would add anything vinegary. So you just are looking for the acidity.
0: Yeah, maybe lemon. That was...
1: Maybe not in a burger.
0: No, and I was taking pickles out at a young age, so maybe I'm just not a fan of the acids. I'm learning a lot.
1: Oh my God, I love vinegar. Oh my God, Ashwin, we've got different taste buds.
0: Very, very much as well. Also, a food tends to go in fads. Do you see an end to this burger fad?
1: I don't know. I think we're just in the cost of living crisis at the moment, Ashwin, and I don't think we're going to. I think burgers are great because they're affordable feed and they're delicious. I think that that doesn't go out of style.
0: No.
1: And I think that everyone feels good with having a burger. So like pasta, like pizza, I think burgers are going to be around, and I, for one, am very happy about it.
0: Is there something, a flavour combination you haven't tasted on a burger that you would like to try?
1: That I'd like to try? Might have to get back to you on that one, Ashwin. Yeah, that's a good one.
0: Yeah, I'm just, for me, because I love Asian cuisine. I grew up a lot of Thai, Indian, Malaysian flavours. So I'm just wondering if there's a coconut milk-based burger or just something with a little bit of that Thai green curry sort of burger. That'd be my go-to.
1: Yeah, look, I know Chin Chin in Melbourne and Sydney have just launched a range of burgers, and my boss just went and had a rendang curry burger, and that sounded pretty delicious. So, look, I'm pretty open to doing a curry burger. I think that would go down well.
0: That was Avril Treasure from Time Out Magazine.
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0: A few of your messages.

0: messages have come in about the burger life. Susie says, it's Susie from the Gold Coast. Good morning. I'm a grill cook. I make a lot of burgers, and one that is very popular these days with their diet is a naked burger without the bun. That's not a real burger to me. So I suppose that's the low carb option, isn't it? The carb free, that's just a steak. What else is left? Maybe what's holding the lettuce on? That's a very complicated question. Chrissy also says, I ate grilled mackerel fish burger, lettuce, mayo, delicious, and chips from Stradbroke Island. I like that. You'd have to choose the right fish though, wouldn't you? Mackerel sounds quite flavoursome, barramundi, salmon, bassa, not so much for me. And someone says, I'm a delivery driver and I don't mind a particular brand name burger, which I won't say, but it's slightly spicy. And so I would be with you on that. That's Craig from Carlton. A burger is much better with beetroot on it. Overseas doesn't seem to be done, says Brett in Wollongong. I think in overseas, they're just more wary of dyeing their fingers purple. Whereas in Australia, no one judges you for purple fingers. Like in India, if you've got turmeric yellow fingers, people know what happened last night. It was a dal that went slightly out of control. And in Australia, if you've got purple fingers, people know. It was just a burger that went out of control. Are you a pickle eater? Okay, there's some pickle questions either. Not for me. Anyway, we've almost arrived at the news. So what we'll do is we'll dive into some open lines. So if there's something that is on your mind that you'd like to talk about, give us a call on 1300 800 222. 1300 800 222. And I'll also share some of your suggestions for the quiz. Many have come through about quiz names as well. But join us for some open line conversation. And then we'll meet a wonderful singer, the son of Slim Dusty and Joy McKean, coming up after this.
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4: ABC News with Andrew Kaloupas. Queensland police say they're treating the disappearance of a young mother in the state's southeast as suspicious. 30-year-old Yana Armstrong was last seen alive on Tuesday at her home in the Toowoomba suburb of Newtown. Police located her car in the middle of a street near her address, while her four-month-old baby was located at home. Detective Acting Superintendent Brian Collins says the circumstances surrounding her disappearance are concerning.
5: We are treating it very, very alarming that a 30-year-old female with a four-month-old child disappears overnight and the car's left the way in which it was. So, yeah, we are suspicious of the way in which she is, disappeared.
4: A delegation from Qatar has travelled to Iran in the latest attempt to salvage a peace deal between the United States and Tehran after an escalation of hostilities this week. In his latest comments on social media, President Donald Trump says the US has agreed to a request from Iran to continue talks while maintaining the ceasefire is over. The BBC's Sebastian Usher with more.
6: The latest comments from President Trump are very ambiguous. I mean, how can you have talks but not have a ceasefire? The reason for the talks happening is essentially because there is a ceasefire. So I think, as far as President Trump is concerned, he doesn't want an all-out war, but he doesn't want to give a sense that he's giving in any way to Iran. And I think what's changed over this past week a little bit is a bit of clarity about how vital the Strait of Hormuz remains to the Iranians.
4: Federal Agriculture Minister Julie Collins says the H5N1 bird flu remains a low risk to humans following the detection of the first positive case in an Australian seabird. The dead greater crested tern was found at Robe on South Australia's southeast coast. Local authorities believe the bird may have come into contact with a sick migratory bird from the sub-Antarctic region. Julie Collins says it brings the total number of positive cases in Australia to 12.
7: We are working closely with the South Australian government in terms of their enhanced surveillance. They have already increased their surveillance and they still have quite healthy populations of Australian seabirds and they have not detected any mass mortalities.
4: British police have arrested and charged a 26-year-old man with murder of a former government minister and television personality, Anne Widdicombe. The 78-year-old's body was found at her home in southwest England on Thursday with serious injuries. Police Assistant Chief Constable Matt Longman says while the killing is tragic, police don't believe it was an act of terror, and there was no information to suggest it was politically motivated.
2: While we work closely with our partners and have consulted counter-terrorism policing as part of our initial inquiries, the incident is not being treated as terrorism. This is an extremely tragic incident. Our thoughts are very much with the family and friends of Miss Widdicombe.
4: European budget airline Ryanair is remaining tight-lipped as an investigation gets underway into an incident which saw a passenger partially sucked out of a window of a Boeing 737 shortly after takeoff. Here's Tim Wharton.
8: Witnesses on board the Ryanair flight travelling from Thessaloniki in Greece to Memmingen in Germany have described a loud bang before a window shattered and oxygen masks dropped down. A 61-year-old Serbian man was partially sucked out of the plane following the blast. He was saved partly by his seatbelt and his wife, who held on to him for 5 minutes. The aircraft returned to Thessaloniki, where Ryanair said one passenger requested and received medical assistance. Ryanair has not commented on the cause of the incident, although media reports claim it was due to debris from a damaged engine striking the window.
4: Australian rock band Cold Chisel has announced the death of its saxophone player Andy Bickers after a hard-fought battle with cancer. In a post on social media, the band announced he died Friday morning, remembering him as an incredible musician and a great person to be out on the road and out on the town with. In tennis, Novak Djokovic's quest for an 8th Wimbledon men's singles title and a record 25th Grand Slam has come to an end after he lost his semi-final to Italian top seed Jannik Sinner. The defending champion Sinner won in three sets, 6-4, 6-4, 6-4. He'll now face Alexander Zverev in the final after he overpowered British wildcard Arthur Ferry 7-6, 6-2, 6-4. ABC News.
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0: Good morning. If you've just joined, I'm Ashwin Sekhar and we are just about to launch into that Open Line conversation, as the suite mentioned. If you'd like to call in, 1300 800 222 is the number. While you ring in, let me give you a couple of the suggestions we had. Well, Stuart just put the call out to what could we call the quiz. Some suggestions that have come in so far. Greetings. Greetings, Ashwin. You know, this is going to be fancy when it begins with greetings. In Latin, the name for a game played overnight in which you can score 2 points is Duo Punta Nocturnus. Sounds appropriately educated, methinks, from Malcolm in Darlington. Okay, it's catchy in a classical way. Okay, this is another text. Has anyone ever noticed that the Hamburglar and Trevor from the Gold Coast have never been seen in the same room at the same time? That is something to think about. That is, speaking of Latin, that's a philosophical question for us all to ponder as well. Stew's wheel for the quiz, the two-point twister, and shotgun showdown. That's from Tara. Okay, some great suggestions coming in. We were also talking about burgers, which could be a conversation for the Open Line, and someone has said, Ashwin, this is John in Coburg, how do pickles enjoy a day out? They relish it. I hope that pickles your fancy. It did. Mick says, I like all burgers, beef, chicken, but my favourite all-time burger is a juicy lamb burger with avocado, aioli sauce, cheese, onion, and lettuce on a wholemeal bun. It's more of a gourmet burger. It does sound gourmet, especially with the aioli and wholemeal bun. No fans of the charcoal bun, it seems. I think that's well and truly out of everyone's favourites list. Let's kick off with some open line conversation. That number again, 1300 800 222. Robert has called in from Stawell. Hi, Robert.
10: Hi, how are you?
0: I'm good. What's on your mind today?
10: I'd like to say the bottle shop should be de-gazetted because they cause a lot of the problems with the alcohol and crime. And also, they force the pubs to sell alcohol to the point where a person becomes drunk and they become a problem, right? I think that water should have a price on it in the pubs, and they should think they should have milk, and I think that you shouldn't be able to drink alcohol until you're 21 years of age, and I think the police should monitor it and control it properly. And I think with cigarettes, I think they should prohibit them or control them on the... get rid of the tax on the cigarettes.
0: I like that's quite a broad range of things to change. The Americans have tried drinking at 21. Are you worried, though, that people will start sneakily drinking?
10: I think that alcohol is a very dangerous drug if not controlled properly. In store, at the trolley trap, they don't have a problem with alcohol because of the poker machines. Everyone's playing the poker machines and not drinking alcohol, and then people that play the poker machines have a real problem themselves because they lose money and then they come back for a month.
0: Yeah.
10: Some people do it regularly, but most people don't lose that much money. Even if they lose $200 in one go, it's no problem because they don't do it for a couple of months.
0: Robert, that's our big problem, isn't it? Addiction of alcohol, drugs, television.
10: Yeah,
0: we're a very addicted society. Sorry?
10: Cigarettes, drugs, lust, alcohol, greed, power and gambling, that's the life of me.
0: Yeah.
10: Don't want to see no ocean, don't want to see no tree. I want to see the moon as black as it can be. Cigarettes, drugs, lust, alcohol, greed, power and gambling, that's the life of me. I'll tell you one more thing, mental health should close down. Ever since then, mental health is waste, but it's all about doctors writing out scripts for drugs that don't work.
0: Okay, thank you for calling in, Robert. What a comprehensive plan as well. As for mental health, a bigger, much broader issue as well than what Robert had put on the table. But if you've got an opinion on anything, you can call me on 1300 800 222. Paul has called in from Esperance. Hi, Paul.
11: Hey, how's you going, mate?
0: Good. What's on your mind?
11: Well, that bloke just gave me another thing on my mind, but supermarket bottle shops have ruined pubs, mate. That's why they had to get pub food and poker machines because nobody buys their beer at pubs anymore. They go to supermarket bottle shops, get drunk and go to the pub and make a mess. Anyway, back to the original story. Oh, and on the burgers, dead right. No cucumber, no pickles.
0: Okay.
11: And pineapple, definitely. No grated carrot on a burger.
0: Yeah, it's not a salad. It's not salad time, is it?
11: Well, you had a salad in your burger anyway, but no grated carrot. It's messy and it's not. It doesn't fit. It doesn't work.
0: Yeah.
11: Anyway, The old term for a square burger used to be a steakette. Me and Stewie talked about that.
0: Oh, yes, a steakette.
11: Yeah, that's what they used to call them back in the day. Stewie remembers it.
0: Yeah.
11: It was just a square burger. That was all. It was just called a steakette.
0: Oh.
11: Back to UFOs. Right, a couple of, quite a few Christmases ago now. It's like, I think it was like Christmas Eve, maybe.
0: Yeah.
11: Or the night before. I'm travelling along and going west towards... a place called Newdigate, about 35 k's from it. I could see these red and blue flashing lights darting all over the place. And I'm like, what? And as it got closer, I could see it. I'm thinking, wow, I might have something here. And wondering what it was, I got up close, is somebody was obviously testing out somebody's new drone for Christmas.
0: When you said blue and flashing lights, I thought you were going to say, and there was a siren, it was a police officer about to pull me over.
11: No, that's what I thought, because I thought, oh, hello, the police are having a blitz.
0: Yeah.
11: And then got closer, and then I realised, because it was going, and it was darting around, and it was shooting up in the air, like, you know how they say they. And I thought, oh, wow, I think I've got a UFO here.
0: Yes.
11: It's a drone.
0: Did you want it to be a UFO? Do you want to be not alone in the universe?
11: Well... Mate, I don't think there's any unidentified flying objects or unidentified body aerial phenomena that hasn't been, given a plausible explanation.
0: Yeah. You think it's all probably military testing and CIA defence kind of experiments?
11: Well, there's that as well. There's also, like I said, these days, drones have been probably around a bit longer than what we think.
0: Mm.
11: People have probably been playing with them in their back sheds for years. Model aircraft, perception can be a funny thing.
0: Yes, yeah.
11: Because like I said, I was 35 k's from where it actually was, and I wonder, and then as it got closer, I was thinking, geez, this is something could be a UFO. Well, I don't really think, all I think is a logical explanation for a UFO, as most of them have been explained. But, I just realised that's a drone.
0: No, otherwise you would have had to go onto the nightly news and do the interview about what you saw.
11: Yeah, well, I was getting trying to get the phone ready to take a picture. I didn't really realize what it was.
0: Yeah.
11: Yeah, and Yeah, that's it. Oh, and hang on, just on the burgers.
0: Yes.
11: You're talking about, you know, this trend of lamb burgers and all that. Back in the early 80s, the Shearer's Cook Cafe in Gunning, mate, used to have lamb burgers.
0: I don't mind a lamb burger because everyone went beef or chicken, but what's your take on the lamb burger?
11: Well, they were good back then, but they were just roast lamb sliced up and put in a burger with all the salads and... Wasn't anything, none of this fancy MasterChef stuff.
0: No. No charcoal buns, no tzatziki.
11: It's better than the MasterChef stuff.
0: Yeah, it's classic. Paul, thanks for calling in.
11: Johnny Ash, see you next week, mate. Bye.
0: Cheers. Bye. Yeah, the classic. We are returning to the classics. I think the Tower Burger is gone. It's just not practical, is it? It's too tall. You can't maintain it. You need a gym membership just to keep your burger together. Michael is called in from Port Macquarie. Hi, Michael.
12: How you going, Ashwin?
0: Good. What are you thinking about tonight?
12: Yeah, about that lady from the Time Out magazine.
0: Yeah.
12: Dodging the old beetroot, mate.
0: So you're a pro beetroot advocate.
12: Absolutely.
0: Even with the stained fingers, it's worth it.
12: Oh, mate, well, you don't get stained fingers. That's the whole idea of the bread.
0: Oh, yeah, true. But you've got to get the beetroot in there in the first place, right? You just got to be careful.
12: Yeah, but I think what happens is you stain your shirt with the beetroot on your fingers.
0: Yeah. Yeah, that's hard to keep everything in there. I think that's my problem with the burger. If you go too fancy, it's hard to keep it all in.
12: It's a technique of eating it like the old meat pie, you know. It's a technique.
0: Oh, what's the technique?
12: It's to hold it two hands with the little fingers holding it in from sliding out the back of it.
0: You're little tucking it in like putting your kid to bed at night. You got your little fingers tucking it in at the back.
12: That's it.
0: Oh, nice hot tip, Michael. Thanks for sharing that one with us.
12: Good on you, mate. It's not an Aussie burger. It's not an Aussie hamburger without beetroot.
0: No, that's fair call. Cheers, Michael.
12: And I'm with Robert, no carrot.
0: especially grated carrot. That's too much to manage.
12: Crazy.
0: Nah, crazy talk. Thanks, Michael. Yeah, grated cheese is probably the only thing you would put on. Sharon has called us from Ballarat. Hi, Sharon.
13: Hey, hi. Have you got the first time caller button that you press, like Jacinta Parsons has got in Victoria?
0: Oh, no. Is that an alarm system that goes off, like a celebration noise?
13: Yeah, she sings first time caller.
0: Oh, well. No, I don't have that, but I try to bring it up with them and say, what's happened? What's happened in your life? Why are you up at 2 a.m? And we have a good chat about it.
13: Yeah, we did that once on Trevor's show, I think. Anyway, so I'm totally new to Brisbane radio.
0: Oh, but you're calling from Ballarat, are you? Or are you in Brisbane now?
13: Yes, recently it's been -2, but tonight we've got a balmy 7, which feels like 4.
0: That's like an English winter.
13: Yeah, I got frostbite in the morning a few mornings ago, photographing my car covered with snow and putting this. I've got a little sign I put up by the door so I don't accidentally go out and slide off the deck from the ice. And I've got a little sandwich board that I put everywhere with frost alert.
0: So this is Ballarat, though. This is how cold it gets.
13: Yeah, it's going to snow over the weekend, I think.
0: Now, that's a lot of pain to live in, but it's such a beautiful heritage town. Is that what keeps you there?
13: Yeah, and unfortunately, a lot of my friends have emigrated to Brisbane, or Brisvegas, as we call it.
0: Yeah.
13: Or to Ocean Grove, which is exponentially warmer because it's, you know, by the sea. To Mildura or even Tasmania's warmer.
0: I think, I didn't realise that, but I suppose as you get older, maybe your bones want more Queensland, less Victoria, I think, just from an anatomical point of view.
13: Mind you, when I did go and live in England, I was really well prepared because that winter we had, they had ice on the roads, and in Edinburgh, they had an electric blanket beneath the roads to melt the ice.
0: Yeah, they know it's cold. Yeah, very much so. We don't realise our houses aren't good at winter, so we just think we'll put up with it, don't we, for 2 months, but they don't do that.
13: Well, basically, I'm urging everybody, because I design buildings, to build with hempcrete. It's totally, it's
0: what's
13: it's really
0: called?
13: Good.
0: Hempcrete.
13: It's a version of concrete, but they use hemp. And it's really high insulation for winter and sun, because we get very hot summers as well. Also, it's very fire retardant.
0: Okay, I'd never heard of hemp. Hemp's everywhere in clothing. I didn't realise it was in Crete as well, the hempcrete. So,
13: oh, it's better to actually build with it and eat it, yeah.
0: Really good tip, Sharon. Thanks for calling in.
13: Thanks, bye.
0: Okay, so we've learned about the rules of grated carrot. We've learned about hempcrete. John has called in from Keysborough. Hi, John.
14: Yes, hi, Ashwin. I wanted to talk about cigarettes. I'm concerned at this stage that someone's, if any of these shops are on the lower story, there's people living above, they could die, you know. I think we just haven't, it hasn't happened yet. I think banning cigarettes is like banning alcohol or banning heroin. You know, people get around. I've got members of my family that pay $10 for a packet of cigarettes. They're just ordinary, honest people. They've created this huge market, this, illegal market, and they've got to get away from that. What I think they should do is register people for cigarettes and sell the cigarettes for what they cost. The problem is that the government's so invested in $40 packets of cigarettes that how much they charge. I think we've got to get away from not making it illegal, but treating it in a health prevention way.
0: Yeah,
14: the whole thing's wrong. And what's happened now, what upsets me, is they've turned this into crime and it's become very lucrative, and the government's been making a lot, makes billions of dollars out of it. So where's all this going to go?
0: No, and that should be the incentive. Like you said, treat it as a health issue. People have a right to smoke if they want to, but there is a health cost. I know New Zealand tried to ban it. It was repealed.
14: They stopped it.
0: They had it. You had to be above a certain age, so they thought they could wean the country off it, so younger people wouldn't even start to begin with. But that's been repealed by the government that came in. So there's no big steps on it other than people trying to use willpower, but willpower is quite limited.
14: Well, what's wrong with registering people with their doctor? All right, they have a look at your fingers, they have a look at your fingernails, they have a look in your mouth, see if there's blisters in there like I had. Why can't people be registered for cigarettes with their doctor, and they can go and buy them at a fair price, and that way we get rid of all the crime?
0: Now, so registration for you is just make the doctors the supplier of the cigarette. Is that the purpose?
14: No, not make the doctors the suppliers. They can go and buy them. Once they're registered, they can go to, you know, Safeway or whatever and get the cigarettes. But we've got to stop making them a crime target. That's the whole problem. It's causing all these other problems in society.
0: Yeah, and I was just mentioning earlier, we have a very comfortable society, but it feels like cigarettes, alcohol, porn, television, food, we're addicts. We're addicted to so many things to maybe up our dopamine or just make life better. We're an addicted society. That seems to be our major social ill, and cigarettes is just part of that.
14: Yeah, well, they tried to do it with heroin, didn't they? Heroin substitution. Forget what it's called. They did it with that, and that seems to be fairly successful. People aren't dying on the streets anymore. Oh, well, not as much.
0: Yeah. Different approach, John. Thank you for sharing
14: that
0: with us.
14: All right, bye.
0: You're listening to ABC Radio Overnights. We're in the middle of a conversation for The Open Line, and very soon I'll introduce you to a new singer with very famous parents. I think you'll understand the lineage. That's coming up in about 10 minutes. Peter has called in from another Ballarat caller. Hi, Peter.
15: G'day, Ashwin, and g'day, everybody. Geez, it's wonderful to hear everyone chiming in from all over the country. I'm an insomniac, I think. Like, I sleep a little bit, then I wake up, turn on the radio, listen to you guys. It's great.
0: It's very much a little community, isn't it, in the middle of the night on the dial?
15: I think so. Yeah. Hey, I just had a quiz suggestion, if that's okay.
0: Oh, sure. We're coming up with quiz names.
15: Yes. And I think a couple of weeks ago on another show, they were talking about old Australian lollies, like Allen's lollies, yeah, like and that sort of thing. It used to be a thing called Whiz Fizz, which was a bag of sherbet, and you had a little spoon in it. I think it's a bit inappropriate these days. I don't know if they still sell it, but why don't

0: call it the Whiz Quiz.
1: Whiz Quiz. That's fun as well. A nice little rhyme. And
0: Wizard. Everything's got to have a hook, Ash.
1: Oh, yeah, but, and it's got to be punchy and short.
0: Solid copy.
1: I like that. I used to walk around eating those powders because when I was six, it was 1986, and you felt like a grown-up, didn't you, walking around eating your little packet of white powder.
0: I think I did it 10 years before you, but it was so good.
1: Very good days. Peter, thanks. Nice to chat to you.
0: Thank you, Ashwin, and have a good night. Good morning, everybody.
1: Good morning to you as well, Peter. Calling in second Ballarat call. Apparently it's, 7 degrees, so not that fun, but maybe some people like the crispness, don't they? And Queensland's much too hot for them. Phil has called in from a middle ground, I could say, between Queensland and New South Wales, from Newcastle. Hello, Phil.
2: Good morning, guys. I was just going to let everyone know about the best burgers that was ever available in Newcastle. Going back in the 50s and 60s, people would just line up for these burgers. The name of the shop was Brown's Hamburgers. Although the guy's name wasn't Brown, his name was Dudley Keevers. But the hamburgers, and I thought, I'd love to know what their secret was. And, you know, about 30 or 40 years later, my family, we were going for a walk along the bush track not far from home, and I run into Peggy, who was the shop assistant working at this hamburger shop. And I said to Peggy, Peggy, what was the secret for those burgers? I would love to be able to make one myself. Yeah. She said, it wasn't hard to make, but everything was hot. She said, we'd make everything on a hot plate, which you can buy these days, like a hot grill, you know, like a sandwich maker. And everything was hot on the burger. The buns were hot, the tomatoes were hot, and a bit of lettuce, grated lettuce, and they didn't have a lot of... It wasn't that hard one to eat because it wasn't too big and the buns weren't too big, but they were just a great size. But the boss would always get the best available mustard pickles, and he would put that on the buns, and then a nice, always good beef patty, and then put the tomato and lettuce on, and the hot tomato, and then always finish it with wrapped in a piece of greaseproof paper. He'd wrap each burger, give people, and they ordered them, and put in a little brown paper bag to give people to take home. They were still hot when he got home, but they were the most tastiest burgers, because everything was hot.
1: And I like, maybe if you cook with a really hot plate, you get the crispy, crunchy on the outside, soft in the middle.
2: Oh, yes.
1: Which is the rest of us are missing out on.
2: Oh, yes, that's what, I see these flat hot presses available all the time, so I bought one once at one of the electrical retail stores, you know, and tried it and got a little... it looked like a cement trowel, like a little that he used to use. You know, to push them around the grill and then put it on the burger, and with everything hot and with the best mustard pickles, they were just they melted in your mouth.
1: Sounds delicious. So,
2: you can make them yourself.
1: Yeah,
2: and we tried it and we got pretty close because. A lot of places we'd buy burgers, they weren't hot and they weren't, the burgers were too big and you couldn't taste the goodness of the burger because the burger itself was too thick. Yeah. But the buns that Dudley used, he said, were more like what you buy in the grocery stores these days as a packet of English muffins.
1: Oh, right.
2: So they're only about that thickness. So they were easy to eat and they'd heat up really easy. And as you say, that bit of crackling the pastry on the outside. So they're quite easy to make.
1: And they soak up the juices really well. Some very good tips there, Phil. Thanks for sharing those with us.
2: Yeah, you're welcome. Thank you.
1: The old 1950s burger tips coming through. I really, really enjoyed that. So if you're getting hungry, many of us are just hours from breakfast. So that's an option. Tracy has called in

0: from Yungaburra in Queensland. Hello, Tracy.
1: I can't pronounce it either. It's only 3 weeks that
0: now,
1: I've been here.
0: I'm so used to you being Tracy from Moonee Ponds. How is the new life working out?
1: It's lovely. It's lovely. It's a lovely community up in the Tablelands. It's a beautiful, beautiful place, all these little places. So, Tungaburra is where I am.
0: Yeah.
1: And it's just, they're just little pockets of villages. It's so sweet, yeah.
0: What are you going to do with your life up there?
1: Well, I'm a counsellor, so okay. I've relocated for work, yeah. Yeah, so I'm hoping to spend the next 5 years here. Yeah. Plough as much as I can into my super so I don't have to eat cat food when I retire.
0: Yeah, we're all on a mission to have a comfortable retirement. So, yeah, it sounds like Queensland's going to help with that. But what's on your mind for the open line tonight?
1: It's the smoking and the cigarettes. Like, so because I've been working in remote communities over the last few years, and also I'm a smoker, I have to admit, on and off over the years, every decade, you know, I go a good year or two without smoking. Yeah. You know, in my 40s I quit, my 50s I quit, my 60s I quit. Mm. But anyway, in WA, you can't get Chop Chop. You can't get the cheap cigarettes, yeah? It's full price, and it's, like, fully full price. We're talking $170 for a 30-gram pouch of tobacco, mm. which is the cheapest that you can smoke, yeah? The problem is that there's lots of problems with that. Crime, for a start. People will break into your house for your cigarettes or even your butts. They call them bumpers, yeah? The problem is that people can't afford a whole packet, so it becomes a black market for single cigarettes. It is quite common to pay $10 for one cigarette in places like Halls Creek or Columbaroo, where nobody's got no money, yeah? And it is common for kids to not eat, for people to go without food because their money's gone on both grog and tobacco. So, yes, it is massively a health issue. It's an addiction, as the previous caller said, with heroin. It was, you know, you can go in and you can get your methadone at the chemist. In the UK, they were giving out free vapes for heavy smokers. Now, vaping is so much more healthier because it's not combustible, so you're not getting those big... I mean, it's probably not healthy, but it's a damn sight healthier than combustible smoke going into your lungs. So, yeah, it's a health issue, and I don't understand why we should be paying our government so much money for these products.
0: It's interesting. It's our acceptable addiction form. Heroin banned, cigarettes and alcohol good. We chose a couple of drugs to legalise and normalise, but that doesn't mean there's no addiction and no health costs. So there's a price that has to be paid. And everyone was talking about rules to regulate and stop it, getting doctors involved. But ultimately, we have to get on top of addiction, I think, to deal with this. And Paul has said, don't the doctors have enough to take care of? We don't need another solution. We do need another solution to the tobacco problem. But I don't know if any government is willing to risk votes to solve the problem. So, Tracy, we seem like we're a little bit stuck.
1: We are stuck, and I don't know why we need to be the most expensive place in the entire world for something that's been legal, that we've been able to, and encouraged, I suppose, culturally over the years, you know, to have that addiction. And it's a really big addiction, nicotine, and it's not easily replaced. And yes, we don't need doctors, but you know, when marijuana's cheaper to buy than tobacco through a doctor, I think it's a bit silly, don't you?
0: Yeah, we are stuck in different ways. Yeah, definitely there's some contradictions in our drug policy and drug use. So thank you for calling in, Tracy. Yeah, appreciate your thoughts on this.
1: Love your show, Ash.
0: Cheers, appreciate that. That's Tracy calling in from Queensland for now, but I feel like home is still calling. It's just work beckons. Now, speaking of work, I would like to introduce you to David Kirkpatrick. He's from, you could say, the first family of Australian country music. You might not know his name, but his parents, Joy McKean and Slim Dusty, had very successful country music careers. So before I talk to David, here's one of his new songs.

0: That is Don't You Ever Wonder Why by Two Tone Pony, the band of David Kirkpatrick. He's followed his own path. He plays his own music, but he also stepped away from music in some ways to become a pioneering doctor in emergency medicine. So these days, he is playing in that band Two Tone Pony, along with some longtime friends, including one he was at school with. He's a night owl too, so I asked David, is there a good time to be up writing music?
1: I have written late at night, but I would say afternoons, actually. Yeah, afternoons.
0: And I was wondering, do different songs come out at different times of day? Is the nighttime more brooding?
1: Oh, yeah. Look, and it just depends on where I am, actually, because I've written songs that I've had rattling around in my head, like the two singles we put out this year, You Haven't Heard of Me Yet, that was in my head for about 2 years. I actually wrote a lot of the verses when I was out on my boat, and I was actually paddling around on a kayak. So and I've written verses to songs when I've been walking along the beach. I've written the most recent single we did actually late at night, right down where I'm sitting at the moment in the TV room downstairs, because it's got great acoustics, and yeah. I was just strumming my guitar at about 10 o'clock at night. And, yeah, that's where that song came. But, I've written songs in all sorts of weird places.
0: That's good. So you're an indoor and outdoor songwriter. I'm sure there's different environments. But that, You Haven't Heard of Me Yet, that lyric, is there a message in that? Because you're committing to music full-time a bit later after a long career in medicine, which we'll talk about in a moment. But is there a message behind that song?
1: Yeah, I guess so. That came from an actual comment of, again, I was down in, I was skiing actually, down in Perisher, and I used to go down to the happy hour bar at the lodge I was at, and they'd be playing sort of music, all sorts of different music. And I went down one afternoon and they were playing country music. And I said to the bar person, I said, you know, oh, that's good. And I chatted away and said, I'm actually in a band. I'm starting to do a bit of country music. And she said, oh, tell me what you do again. And it just came into my head then about You Haven't Heard of Me Yet. And, you know, everyone starts at the bottom and wants to go to the top. And so, yeah, that was the theme of it. And I guess, yeah, having been a doctor my whole life, even though I played music all the time, and when I retired, it was a little bit of an ambition to maybe show that could I, you know, write and do songs of my own right.
0: Yeah, and that's two kind of different chapters of your life. Is there a difference between your medical brain and music brain? Do they occupy different mindsets?
1: I would think so, yes. My medical brain had to be, you know, it had to be ordered and concise, and it followed. Medicine is particularly what I was doing in emergency medicine. You had to think very quickly on your feet. You had to be quite deductive, you know. You were trying to make diagnoses and treatments in a pressured environment under a time shortage. You really had to do something quickly. I think with my writing, as I've just sort of alluded to, and music, I much more feel like I want to be able to allow myself to relax and let my thoughts wander in just go off. I don't know where some of these lyrics start from, and I tend to get almost like a storyboard picture in my head. I'll get a lyric or a couple of lines that'll come to me, and then I'll just sort of start to daydream, I suppose, and sort of think of, well, if that was the case, what came before it? And if that was the case, what would come after it? And then try to commit that into a story, because I do end up writing story songs most of the time.
0: And I suppose in music, you can have a muse, right? Like you were saying, the song seems to come from nowhere. But in emergency medicine, you can't have a muse. You need to have that knowledge that you've acquired ready to go.
1: Exactly. You can't be indecisive. And particularly when you're in charge of the department like I was, and leading a team, you need to be decisive, and people need to have faith in you and what you're doing. And that's very important. Yeah. But then again, when you're in a band too, you, I mean, that's okay when I'm writing, but when you're performing, yeah, it's great to sometimes be able to go off and sort of in solos and sort of the codas of songs where you can jam out a little bit. But, you know, you've got to be on the ball and ready for what the patterns of the song. You can't start dreaming in the middle of a performance either.
0: No, it's not total free-fall improv. So it sounds like your emergency medicine career would have been very rewarding in one level because you're saving people's lives. But in another way, did it feel slightly like a prison because you had to be so ordered and you couldn't let out this creative side that had been with you since you were a child?
1: Yeah, I wouldn't say that I'd ever thought that I was constrained with it because it was, I don't know why, I sort of flourished under that pressure. I really, that really didn't know where I was would be going in my medical career until I turned up as an intern here on the Central Coast where I still live at Gosford Hospital and did my first work in the emergency department, and I felt at home straight away. I guess I always had the creative output. And, I mean, that's very common, I think, with a lot of doctors that they, you know, they have another creative outside. You have to be quite ordered, as you alluded to. But within a week of me being an intern here at Gosford, I was in a band. So that's, you know, with other interns. So there was always that creative side.
0: Yeah, you couldn't stay away. Can you take us back to the very beginning? So you grew up with Slim Dusty and Joey McKean, two iconic figures in country music. Were you touring around the country from a very young age, getting to see the inside of Australia?
1: Well, yeah. I mean, it literally was. I was born while my parents were touring. At that stage, they were doing the agricultural shows. You know, they were down Show Alley with all the big tent shows. And we were actually heading up the coast from Brisbane to Cairns. My mother stopped at Rockhampton and her mum was with her when she was due. And the rest of the show moved on to Cairns, and I was born in Rockhampton in Queensland. And then a week later, Mum, Gran and myself got on a train, apparently, when I was 1 week old, and travelled back up to Cairns, rejoined the show. And I spent the next 6.5 years growing up in caravans and travelling around Australia.
0: What did you pick up? I mean, you were very young at the time. Did you pick up anything that stayed with you from those 6 years?
1: You know, it's really hard to work out what are true memories and what are scenes I recall from watching family movies, you know. Yeah. That's because I've seen lots of, I think it was amazing, Mum and other people, they really documented a lot of that early part of their life with the old, you know, the old film home movies, and I've looked at those often in the years since. But I think I've certainly got a sense, and later on even in my life, I mean, I thought it was normal, you know, being backstage and travelling and being around from a very early age around quite an eclectic group of people. I mean, most people don't sort of grow up with sharpshooters and whip crackers and contortionists and, you know, those sort of people, because they were variety shows. They weren't just musical shows. These were variety shows because this was all pre-TV. And so people, when they came to see a Slim Dusty show, it wasn't just to see Slim and Joy and the music. There was Dante the musician and Samson the strongman and Sally the contortionist. And they were all people I knew and grew up with. And it was only later in life that I really could look back and, yeah, appreciate what a quite, unusual, but also what a fortunate, you know, life to have that sort of experience.
0: It sounds almost vaudevillian, just a really unique and fun chapter that you were exposed to, but it didn't last forever on the road, did it? At some point, were you sent off to boarding school to have a different life?
1: Yeah, I mean, and that was for social reasons because, you know, I was 6 going on 7 and, you know, my parents knew that I wasn't really getting a chance to socialise with kids my own age and as I was growing up, because I'd be moving on every couple of days. You know, homeschooling wasn't a problem, but Yeah, it was that difficult decision. And, you know, I could imagine how difficult it would be being a parent myself, because in those days, once you went to boarding school, there were only two school holidays. So we would only see our parents in May and September, and then the December, January holidays. Other than that, we were at boarding school, both my sister and I.
0: Boarding school can be quite a strict place. It's not a world of contortionists and strongmen. How would you contrast it? How was it for you?
1: Look, I consider myself relatively one of those people who had a pretty good experience of boarding schools. I know some kids, it was hell on earth for some kids, but it wasn't necessarily for me. Of course, I was homesick, and later on, actually, in my life, when my parents actually stopped travelling so much and relocated to Sydney, yeah, then I did not enjoy being... I was at that stage at a school down in Victoria, and then moved to Sydney, where I was a bit closer to them. And my sister, by that stage, was at university, so I could go on, you know, weekend leave. But yeah, it is strict, and you know, I got into my fair share of trouble at times. But there was still
0: corporal punishment back then, wasn't there?
1: Oh yes, oh yeah, very much so. It was quite. Particularly in the early days when I was younger, actually, which is pretty brutal, really. Yeah. But yeah, corporal punishment was just an everyday part of everyday life at boarding school, unfortunately.
0: Did they get to add to your musical education and dreams, or were you pushed in another direction in those teenage years?
1: Oh no, music was. I don't know too many kids who started a record collection when they were about eight or nine, and I had my own little record player, which I used to keep under my bed. It was a sort of compact thing, and I could bring it out and play, you know, on weekends and stuff. So I loved music from a very early age, and starting off with the obvious. I mean, I think my first big group was the Monkees, and then moved on to the Beatles and the Stones. And I was listening to all the music of Countdown. But I wasn't actually learning an instrument, which was the thing. My parents certainly gave me every opportunity to, but for some reason I just sort of maybe rebelled a bit. I just was sort of resisted it. And it wasn't until I was actually in year 10 or about year 9 or 10 that I actually contacted Dad and said, you know, I want to start to teach myself guitar. Could you lend me a guitar? Which he duly did, which I've still got to this day, one of my most precious possessions. And I got myself a Beatles songbook and started to teach myself how to play guitar.
0: You're listening to David Kirkpatrick, whose parents are Slim, Dusty and Joy McKean. Country icons gave him his first guitar. You did impose a lot of Led Zeppelin on them in those early years, didn't you?
1: I certainly did. Because Ben and I, we used to have down in where we spent our Christmases in Meetung in Victoria on the Gippsland Lakes, and there was no TV in the house or anything, and yeah, it was lots of music, and we used to have every night someone would choose an LP to play, usually just one side of an LP. So of course, you know, Mum and Dad would be playing Johnny Cash or Buck Owens, or Mum actually liked a bit of classical music and then I'd go and put on Black Sabbath or Deep Purple. But I have to say, they were very forbearing. Okay. Never once did they ever say, oh, why are you listening to that rubbish, or ever made me feel bad about it. Yeah.
0: God, they're very open. But did your dad ever feel like incorporating some of those bluesy solos or John Bonham drum riffs into his own music?
1: I don't think so, no. I think he resisted that.
0: Was there a point in your life, say around 17 or 18, where you had to decide whether to choose between music or medicine?
1: Yes, I was playing in a band when I started, about after first year medicine. Yeah, I was seriously playing in a band. And at one stage, at about third year medicine, I was playing three or four nights a week. Which wasn't doing my studies any great help. And I did consider whether to take a year off and, maybe concentrate on music. But my parents weren't keen on that. But they said, look, just finish your finish your uni career, and then if you want to have a bit of time off, do it then, which was good because, yeah, I mean, I was playing in a, you know, in a band. We were writing a few songs, but they weren't very good. So I'm glad that I didn't do it then.
0: Tell me about your parents' hesitation for it. Did they find that the music industry was a tough place to make a living? They were wary of you diving into it.
1: Well, they were very proud of the fact that both Anne and I were the first, you know, people in both sides of their family to go to university. And they were very proud of me doing medicine and becoming a doctor. And they had done the hard yards. They knew it was hard yakka and I did too, because I grew up seeing all the hard work that went in there in the background, you know, that I saw it from behind the stage, not all the glitter from the audience seeing what goes on there. So I was under no illusions about that I was going to waltz out into some sort of great career in music, that it was a lot of hard work. So, yeah, I mean, I sort of dallied with it, but I don't think I was really seriously going to chuck it in.
0: So you chose a career in medicine for that chapter. How did that unfold? Where did that take you? And what's it been like to be a doctor for so many decades?
1: I was just fortunate that I came to Gosford Hospital. Was really billeted to come here. And it was at the beginning of the specialty of emergency medicine. It wasn't even a specialty in Australia then, and it was only a fledgling, you know, specialty in America, and Australia was one of the first countries to really take it on board, and I was there. It was very exciting. There was a lot of people in the department where I worked at Gosford who were involved in making it a specialty, and I was part of that because I was part of the second lot of specialists by exam in Australia. There was only about six or seven the year before us and about eight or ten of us.

0: as we went along on how we were going to reorganise what was once the part of the hospital that saw the sickest patients with the most junior doctors with the least amount of support.
1: Yeah.
0: It was all back to front. And we thought, you know, we wanted to change that and to have experienced doctors on the floor the whole time, overseeing and mentoring younger doctors and making sure patients got the best treatment. So it was an exciting time. And I you know, people ask me now, oh, do you miss your work? Well, it was fabulous and I really enjoyed it, but I'd had enough by the time I was 60, because it was quite grueling work. It's you know, after hours work, it's work 7 days a week, but I still very much miss the staff, the people, the camaraderie. And I guess, and I have alluded to that I, you know, one thing I did in emergency medicine was that I worked in a team with people, and people have often said to me, oh, why did you put a band together? Why didn't you just go out as David Kirkpatrick, you know, and you're writing the songs, you could have just been a solo artist with a backing band. And I said, well, I never wanted to do that. I enjoy being in a band and thriving on that, all everyone having an input and ideas.
1: Yeah, when I watch your music videos, I see that. I can see you all seem to be friends and from almost a similar world. And I always I look at your faces and think, oh, what's that person's story? What's your story? Yeah, it's actually, it seems fun to be part of that group rather than just a solo artist. How did it come about? How important was your daughter's wedding in getting this chapter of your career going?
0: Well, it was pivotal, yeah, very much so. When my daughter Hannah was getting married and she asked me to put together a band for the reception, and she quite specifically said she wanted a country rock band. So I said, oh, great, because I hadn't really been playing in country rock bands. I'd been playing in more cover bands and sort of for functions and stuff when I was still working as a doctor. And so I put I put it together for the wedding, and I recruited, you know, mates of mine that I've known and worked in bands with on and off for the last 30 to 40 years. And we had such a great time that I said, I really want to keep this going now. And it was around the same stage that I was about to retire. But I said to everyone, look, I don't want to be a cover band. I want to write my own stuff, and anyone else in the band who wants to write. And that's what I want to challenge us and myself to be a legitimate band, actually write our own stuff and try and forge, you know, I never set out to go, right, I'm going to write, you know, country song or country rock songs. I just started writing, and it's just the way, you know, that I've grown up and all the music has seeped into me. This is how it comes out. And yeah, it is a country basis to my songs. There's a bit of rock influence in it. And but, you know, I don't consciously think of trying to write in any genre.
1: No. Does a little bit of Led Zeppelin from your teenage years turn up, though?
0: Yeah, that's right. Especially when you can get into a few guitar solos. I do love doing that, yes.
1: Yeah. What do you think Slim and Joy, your parents, would make of this music?
0: My dad would be thrilled. I mean, the one thing my parents said to me was, you know, remember what you did. You know, be true to yourself. Don't try and copy other people, and do your own thing. And, you know, that's what they did. And they got a lot of flack in the early days for what they did, and they stuck true to it and came through. Yeah, look, I think my dad would be thrilled that I'm actually performing and writing my own stuff. Luckily, my mother was still alive when I first recorded the first six songs I did with my band, and I was able to sit down and play her some of those songs. That was one of the most terrifying things in my life, yeah. Having to play my songs that I had written to both my sister Anne, you know, great artist of her own, and my mother Joy McKean. But, you know, they were incredibly thrilled and supportive, and some great constructive feedback, you know, particularly from Mum as such a premier songwriter.
1: Yeah, what a moment to perform for your parents, because when your family watches you in those situations, you want to make sure they're genuine. You want to make sure that the smiles aren't fake and they're not just trying to protect your feelings. You look at them a bit more deeply, don't you, to try and figure out what they really think. But it sounds like they really were on your side and they enjoyed what you created.

0: Yes. Yeah, no, yeah, absolutely. Very much a genuine feeling of that, you know. And I still, every time I've got a new song, especially, you know, a new mix of about to settle on a mix or a mastering, I'll send it to my sister Anne, who's got a great set of ears and a great, you know, she really hears the music and hears the arrangement, and I value her opinion.
1: Where can we see your band Two Tone Pony next?
0: Well, yeah, unfortunately, I'm sort of just recovering from a right shoulder reconstruction. So I've had some long-term niggling injuries in my right shoulder. I'm not sure really where from, but I've had a couple of tendons repaired. So it's put me out of playing any live music till about probably September, October. We're going to be coming back into playing at the Clarence Valley Country Music Muster outside of Grafton at the end of October, actually. That'll be our first reappearance. We're going to be appearing at, we have a local club here on the Central Coast called Hardy's Bay that we're playing at in November. We've got to be appearing down in Sydney at the Petersham Bolo Club also in November. And then, of course, heading into the Tamworth Country Music Festival. And we're going there again. We have been there in the past, but this is going to be the first time this coming festival that we're going to do our own in concert. So not a pub, not a club. It's just going to be in one of the halls, and we're going to do our own concert, and that's going to be on the Wednesday, the 20th of the festival. We're really looking forward to doing that.
1: It sounds like a really fulfilling chapter of your life now, David. Thanks for sharing it with us today.
0: Thank you very much. It's been great to talk.
1: That was David Kirkpatrick from Two Tone Pony, reflecting on his musical adventures with Slim Dusty, Joy McKean, onto a career in medicine and now into a band of his own. He can really focus on it full time now that that medical career is over. The news is bowling up on us, but I would like to play you one more of his songs. You haven't heard of me yet, so stick around on the other side of the news. We'll play it after finance. And then for the rest of that hour, we are a couple of things. We are taking you to Adelaide. There is a new festival. Adelaide is getting dressed up in lights, putting on its best illumination for you. It creates a natural enchantment in what is already a beautiful city. So we'll take you into a festival that is doing that. And then Gordon Lynch will join you for a conversation about peripheral artery disease. Have you heard of it? If not, let's all get educated together as to what that is and if there's some ways to keep us safe, to prevent its emergence. And lovely texts as well coming in about that conversation, especially some memories of meeting David. I don't have time, unfortunately, on this side of the news. So stick around for more of Two Tone Pony after the news. I'm Ashwin Sekhar. Thanks for your time today. Be back in five.
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0: ABC News with Andrew Kaloupas. Queensland police are appealing for any information as they investigate the disappearance of a young mother in the state's southeast. 30-year-old Yana Armstrong was last seen alive on Tuesday at her home in Toowoomba, but she was reported missing after her car was found in the middle of the road near her residence. Her four-month-old baby was found at her home. Detective Acting Inspector Brian Collins says all avenues of investigation remain open.
1: The circumstances in which the vehicle was dislocated down the road from her address and she was nowhere to be seen, that immediately raised our suspicions. When we conduct an investigation, we have an investigation centre with several detectives, we look at all possible areas of concern, so everything is being looked at.
0: British expats living in southern Spain have spoken of their fear and panic as they were told to evacuate in the face of devastating wildfires. The fires broke out on Thursday in Almería province, killing at least 12 people while 19 others remain unaccounted for. Police say many of the victims died while trying to escape, ignoring shelter-in-place instructions. British resident Dean Taylor says it was terrifying.
2: It's a very sad day, isn't it? It's not good. It's devastating, really. We only just escaped the fires last night. We had to go back on the rural roads and, it was quite terrifying, really.
0: Research has revealed that more than 3,500 foreigners from more than 40 countries are known to have died while fighting for Russia in Ukraine, the BBC's Olga Ivshina reports.
3: Russia is widening its recruitment efforts as it looks for new ways to replenish its forces in Ukraine. A BBC investigation has identified at least 3,589 foreign nationals killed while fighting for Russia from more than 40 countries. The largest group were North Korean troops deployed under a military agreement with Moscow. Others came from Africa, Latin America, Asia, and the former Soviet republics. Researchers say recruitment has shifted from prison inmates to overseas volunteers seeking higher wages, and more recently to labor migrants pressured into signing military contracts.
0: The King and Queen have reunited with Prince Harry, his wife Meghan, and the couple's two children for the first time in several years. Europe correspondent Zoe Ford.
4: Buckingham Palace confirmed the long-awaited meeting between King Charles, Queen Camilla, the Duke and Duchess of Sussex and their children, Prince Archie and Princess Lilibet. It took place on Friday afternoon local time at the King's country residence, Highgrove House in Gloucestershire. It was the first time in 4 years that the King and Queen had seen Meghan and the children, aged 5 and 7, in person. Prince Harry had been in the UK all week, attending charity events and celebrations to mark 1 year to go until the next Invictus Games. Mazoe Ford, ABC News, London.
0: A delegation from Qatar has travelled to Iran to try to salvage the fragile agreement between the US and Iran after tensions escalated this week. US President Donald Trump has announced he's agreed to an Iranian request for more peace talks while insisting that the ceasefire is over. His comments come after several tankers came under fire this week in the Strait of Hormuz, prompting tit-for-tat attacks in response. Daily tanker traffic through the Strait of Hormuz has again slowed. A passenger has made a miraculous recovery after being partially sucked out of a window of a Ryanair Boeing 737 shortly after takeoff. Here's Tim Wharton.
5: The plane had just departed Thessaloniki for Memmingen Airport in Germany when there was a loud bang as the aircraft was travelling at about 5,000 metres. Oxygen masks came down and a 61-year-old man sitting near the window was partially sucked out of the Ryanair jet with his head and shoulders exposed. The passenger's wife is said to have stopped him being pulled out altogether by holding onto him for 5 minutes. The plane then returned to Thessaloniki where the man was treated and authorities say he didn't suffer any major injuries. While the cause of the accident is to be determined, local media say there was an engine failure and the plane was hit by debris from the engine which caused the window to break.
0: To sport and in tennis, Novak Djokovic's quest for an 8th Wimbledon men's singles title and a record 25th Grand Slam has come to an end after he lost his semi-final to Italian top seed Jannik Sinner. Defending champion Sinner won in three sets, 6-4, 6-4, 6-4. He'll take on Alexander Zverev in the final after he overpowered British wildcard Arthur Ferry, 7-6, 6-2, 6-4. ABC News.
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7: Good morning. A quick wrap of the weather. This is what the day holds for you outdoors. It will be 21 degrees in Brisbane, partly cloudy. Sydney, 19 degrees, cloud clearing. Melbourne, 15 degrees, rain developing, windy as well. Canberra, 13, frost as well, frost, late shower or two. Hobart, 14 degrees, late shower or two. Darwin, 32 degrees and sunny. Adelaide, 15 degrees with showers. Perth, 18 degrees, partly cloudy. Very soon, you'll hear another song from David Kirkpatrick, which is You Haven't Heard of Me Yet. I think it's quite a relatable song for people with some ambition still going somewhere. And then we'll check in with a light festival that is lightening up Adelaide. Someone has said it's not just Adelaide, Canberra has one as well. It's called Enlighten. And Brisbane, there's the Botanic Gardens, the Roma Street Parklands often gets illuminated with light. So we find a way to bring mystical lighting to our natural and built-up environments. But today, we'll take you into the Adelaide version of this event. Before we go any further, though, Richard Batt, is a private wealth advisor from Ord Minnett and has a wrap of the markets for us. Good morning, Richard.
8: Good morning, Ashwin.
7: How are the markets looking today?
8: Well, the markets in the US are higher. The NASDAQ is currently up 86 points. The Dow is currently up 200 points, or 0.4%, and the S&P 500 is also up 0.4%. NVIDIA helped the S&P move higher, rising more than 3% today, while Meta was up 6%, the company having its best week since early 2024. And we had SK Hynix, which is a South Korean semiconductor company, commence trading on the NASDAQ today, and the shares opened at $170 per share, up 14% after being priced at $149, making the company the second largest South Korean company behind Samsung. Looking at the Aussie dollar, it's actually stronger against the greenback, currently trading at 69.52 US cents and will buy you 52p. Gold is lower, down about 0.75% at the moment, currently trading at $4,109 US dollars an ounce. And silver's also lower, it's down about 1.25%, but copper's up 0.2% at the moment. And oil is also lower. Brent crude's down 0.2%, currently trading at $76.13 US a barrel.
7: Thank you, Richard.
8: Thank you, Ashwin.
7: Richard Batt there, private wealth advisor from Ord Minnett. We are about to introduce you to the world of illumination in Adelaide. Before we get there, though, this is Two Tone Pony. You haven't heard of me yet.

0: 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You haven't heard of me yet.
1: ABC Radio with Ashwin Sedgar.
0: Let's head over to the United States. Amanda Shalala joins you from ABC Sports. Hello, Amanda.
2: Hi, Ashwin.
0: I just assumed it was the United States, or could it be Mexico or Canada? Where are you right now?
2: It can only be the US now. We're in the quarterfinal stage, and all games from the quarterfinals onwards are in the States. And I've just landed in Miami today. I can tell you it's hot, as you'd expect, but it is fun. There's a really good vibe around here. Everyone's getting ready for England, Norway tomorrow.
0: So who are we favouring in that match?
2: I think England, if you're looking on form and just their favouritism coming into the tournament, they have had to fight through some games in this tournament, the Three Lions. It hasn't been easy for them. Their last game against Mexico was a phenomenal result for them. They went down to 10 men. Mexico kept coming back every time England went ahead. They ended up winning 3-2. And it was one of those wins that many in England have said can be considered one of the best in their footballing history, considering how high the stakes were and considering how many times they have crumbled in the past at that sort of level on that stage in a cauldron like the Azteca in Mexico City. Whereas Norway have been a little bit of a surprise packet, of course, led by the amazing Erling Haaland, best strikers in the world. He's had such a great tournament so far. And they've done really well to get to this stage. So everyone's excited about this one. Billing it as a potential blockbuster, but I think England may just shade the Norwegians.
0: The Norwegians also gave us their equivalent of a war dance this World Cup, didn't they?
2: It's been fantastic. So I came down here to Miami Beach and there were a couple hundred at least Norwegian supporters that gathered to do the Viking row. And there were so many more people watching. So it's become a bit of an attraction now for fans in every city that they go. They're like, okay, we want to see the fans do the Viking row. They're doing it in all sorts of iconic spots. So I love that. It's not just about coming to see the team play. It's about, oh, we've got to see the fans of the team that is playing here too.
0: It feels like a Nordic line dancing. It's a bit high testosterone, so everyone's in arranged neatly, but it still works well.
2: It's really good. I actually spoke to the man who invented it. His name is Ole Froystad, and he said he had heard a chant from a local Norwegian club, and that inspired him. He thought, oh, okay, that sounds really cool, but how can we give it more of a Norwegian spin? And he thought, okay, a Viking ship is something that's Scandinavian, so let's go with the row, the ru actually is what it is in Norwegian, which means row, and do the motion of rowing. And it has been a spectacular success.
0: Very fun to watch. So England, Norway, is there anything else that's on your radar at the moment?
2: Yeah, so we've got Spain currently playing Belgium in LA in the other quarterfinal. Yesterday we had France beating Morocco 2-0 in Boston. I was at that one. So France is going to play the winner of this game today. It's still in the early stages, scoreless, so not much to report from there. Although Belgium have been a little bit inconsistent this tournament, they had a really good game against the Americans to beat them 4-1, their best game of the tournament. Whereas Spain, after a bit of a hiccup with a scoreless draw against Cabo Verde, have been really steady, really good throughout this tournament. So I would think on form that Spain would get the job done here. But you never know with the Belgians. They do have a lot of talent in their side.
0: Okay, we'll see how that unfolds. Yeah. Amanda, thanks for your time today.
2: Thanks, Ashwin.
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0: That was Amanda Shalala from ABC Sport. Let's move away from sport to city, to architecture, maybe a little bit of culture in winter. It is where I suppose in the middle of winter. It's dark, yet the city of Adelaide is lit up with brilliant colours and ideas.

0: Illuminate Adelaide is a celebration of all sorts of things, from food and wine to the creatures of the Ice Age, and Rachel Azzopardi is the co-founder and creative director.
1: Illuminate Adelaide is an amazing major event in South Australia, held every July, and it's about an intersection of art, light, music and technology. And we have a variety of programs, both ticketed and through the Botanic Gardens, the zoo. We also have special events like Augmented Games at Ridley Pavilion. And then we have an amazing City Lights Trail that goes through the CBD, which is completely free. And it's over 17 nights through July.
0: What does it add a certain magic to the city to bring it to life through light? What would you say the overall effect on the city is through a festival such as this?
1: Yeah, look, I think it brings everyone out, you know, in the cold of winter to experience the city in a different light, you know, excuse the pun, but it's a great way to come, you know, in the evening, see beautiful artworks throughout the city. And we really try and shine the city and make it, you know, sort of different to the everyday that when you come into the CBD. And it's also a great time to come in, grab something to eat, wander through the streets, or grab a show. It's just a really, really magical time in Adelaide.
0: Adelaide's a particularly beautiful city with that English architecture, and it's more compact than some of the other capital cities. Does that really suit a festival like this in creating enchantment?
1: Yeah, absolutely. I mean, Adelaide is renowned, as you know, for our summer festivals, and it is that really fantastic sort of close proximity. We've got the beautiful Cultural Boulevard of North Terrace with, all, you know, all the beautiful buildings, as you said. And it's just a great city that you can walk and get around. And also lighting up the city, you really feel the intensity and the momentum. So Adelaide is a very, very special festival city.
0: You've done quite a few different things in your career. I believe you were involved with the Melbourne Commonwealth Games 20 years or so ago. How did you get involved in this festival? What's the story behind wanting to create it?
1: Yeah, look, I was in Melbourne. I was casting director of opening and closing ceremonies of Commonwealth Games. And I think throughout my career, I've done a whole lot of variety of work. And I suppose Illuminate Adelaide really is a culmination of all my professional life, and I really wanted to, I love Adelaide, I was born and bred here, and I wanted to create with Lee, my co-founder, something really unique and special for Adelaide at a time that not a lot of people came to Adelaide. We've really changed that. We've changed that winter in Adelaide, which is really exciting because this is our sixth year. But, yeah, I just really wanted to bring together all my experience, my professional experience over the last, you know, 20-odd years and just bring something special to Adelaide.
0: And also it sounds like you wanted to come home as well. Are you done gallivanting around the world, creating foreign great events, and now it's time to spend some time at home?
1: Yeah, look, I love being home. I mean, I do love Adelaide. I love going away, but when I come back, I really feel that I'm at home, and I love being back. And yeah, but I mean, it's always nice to go away and find different things to bring back to the city as well.
0: What are some of the highlights of the festival? Can you remind us and take us into what that will be like to wander around?
1: Yeah, look, I think Night Visions is one of our really big major draw cards. It's a beautiful, light, immersive experience in the Botanic Gardens. We've got six different installations that you wander through, from lighting projections on trees to fantastic laser and lighting immersive experiences throughout the garden. So that's a really special one that we're very proud of. And of course, City Lights, our beautiful free program over 17 nights. We've got over 40 different installations from artists locally, nationally, and from all over the world. An incredible, one highlight of that is down at Rymal Lake. We've gone into Rymal Park this year, and down in the lake, we've got these beautiful robotic swans that dance on the lake and shine bright. So we're just really excited that people can come in and experience the magic.
0: It sounds very magical, enchanting experience. You're hearing now from Rachel Azzopardi, the co-founder and creative director of Illuminate Adelaide. What about there's an immersive dining experience, isn't there, this year?
1: There certainly is, yeah. It's called Ocean to Plate, and it's at the Adelaide Convention Centre, and it's this weekend. And it's a beautiful, it's a look at South Australia and our beautiful ocean and our beautiful seafood. And it's brought together in a room with immersive tables and screens around you that you're really sort of sitting in that world and then dining on the beautiful food. So that's exciting. We've got a great food program this year. Also our Luminate host program, where we've really connected with over 30 different restaurants and bars throughout the city to give our audience a different experience.
0: And the Lost Art of Listening?
1: The Lost Art of Listening actually opened tonight, and I was lucky enough to go to that tonight. Hilary Kleinig, who is a beautiful Adelaide composer, has created a beautiful work that you sort of, it melds with technology. So it's this eclectic piano work, and you are part of the work. You sit around in a circle, and your mobile phone is actually a speaker, and each phone is a different part of the orchestra, and it has a different vibration and sound that plays along with the piano. It's just a really beautiful work, and that's down at Vitals, down at Port Adelaide.
0: Beautiful. So people who can't put their phone down, they get to keep it out for the duration of the concert. That sounds quite fun.
1: They do, and it is actually weird. Tonight I was sitting there with my phone and I was allowed to hold it and look at it and be part of the experience. So yeah. It is a really good one.
0: You've also got the Ice Age involved for people who love the drama of dinosaurs or mammoths.
1: We do, Universal Kingdom, Ice Age. We've got that at the Adelaide Zoo, and this is the third in our series of Universal Kingdom. And we are looking at the Ice Age. We've got dinosaurs, we've got megafauna, we've got saber-toothed tigers, we've got woolly mammoths. You wander through the zoo at night, and we've got beautiful projections, plus Earth have got their beautiful puppets roaming around. So, and we've got incredible lanterns, lots to do for the family. It's a really great one, Adelaide Zoo at night.
0: What have people been saying to you? What's been their reaction to this so far? To the festival more broadly.
1: To Illuminate. Yeah, look, everyone loves. I mean, you know, it's really fantastic. It's our sixth year, and, you know, the anticipation is really great for everyone enjoying the program. Everyone's loving it. There's so much, you know, photos and sharing and text messages we're getting, just really people getting out and about and enjoying, you know, being out in Adelaide and again, just really loving what we're programming, which is really such a privilege for Lee and I to, you know, create magic. And for people to experience, you know, that human connection, coming out together, sharing art and technology, not just on your screen at home, but coming out and wandering around and really enjoying the city.
0: How far do people come from to be part of this festival?
1: Look, we've had people from, you know, internationally, interstate. There's a lot of country folk that come in and then plus a whole lot of Adelaideans, you know, getting their family to come over and visit them and then taking them out and showing them what we've got. So we've been really lucky over the last few years to really start getting a fantastic reputation with people really coming into the state and experiencing what Illumina Adelaide can offer.
0: Are people in other states thinking how they can bring their own cities to life at night? Have you had curiosity about this?
1: We always do. That's good. But Illumina Adelaide's unique to Adelaide, and we're going to keep it that way.
0: It sounds like Adelaide really suits it with the architecture and the compactness as well. So it's got a genuine charm to it. What's your vision for it? Where would you like to take the festival next year?
1: Well, we're always looking, you know, we're always looking beyond bigger, better programming. You know, I suppose for Lee and I, we really want to make sure that we're bringing the world's best artists to Adelaide, and to also always be on the front foot about where technology and art are colliding and what audiences are experiencing. So we're always looking to make sure that we bring something new and unique to Illumina Adelaide.
0: Who are some of the artists that are there that you can mention?
1: Yeah, our luminary artist in residence, Miguel Chevalier. He's a French artist that really is, you know, he's got a 45-year history. He was working with art and technology right back when computers were, you know, nowhere near as sophisticated as they are. So he's got three different works. He's got two works in City Lights, a fantastic floor projection in Bonython Hall, and then also the Facada Government House. And then he's done a beautiful exhibition called Digital Abyss, which is an Isla light square that's a ticketed, sort of an immersive experience about the organisms that you find in the sea and things that you can't see, like algae and seaweed. He's really blown those up, and it's an immersive screen exhibition. He's an incredible artist. We have a beautiful artist, Lawrence Walker, who's doing his emerging artist from Adelaide. He's doing a beautiful work in City Lights. We have our birdmen from Netherlands, these beautiful, huge, big puppets roving around the city. So we've got so many different artists. I think there's too many to mention in the time that we've got, I think. So, you know, I just really, you know, want people to come, you know, get on our website, illuminateadelaide.com, and really look at all the artists we've got on show.
0: Rachel, thanks for your time today.
1: Thanks for having me.
0: That was Rachel Azzopardi, who's the co-founder and creative director of Illuminate Adelaide, with a bit of a Canberra-Adelaide war going on in the text messages. Someone was saying Enlighten began in 2011 from Canberra. Different ways to bring different cities to life, though. One thing about Adelaide, though, it does echo with London.

0: That's The Waifs, London Still. After the news, we will look into a condition called peripheral artery disease. If you're not familiar what that is about and you'd like to know more, stick around for that conversation coming up in 5 minutes.
1: Beneath the heat and dust lies gemstones, secrets and murder.
2: This is homicide.
1: 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The suspenseful new crime drama, Treasure and Dirt, starts Sunday, July 19 on ABC TV and ABC iView.
3: Good morning, Kerry Worthington with ABC News. Queensland police say they're treating the disappearance of a young mother in the state's southeast as suspicious. 30-year-old Yana Armstrong was last seen alive on Tuesday at her home in the Toowoomba suburb of Newtown. Police located her car in the middle of a street near her address, while her four-month-old baby was located at her home. Detective Acting Inspector Brian Collins says the circumstances surrounding the disappearance are concerning.
4: We are treating it very, very alarming that a 30-year-old female with a four-month-old child disappears overnight and the car's left the way in which it was. So, yeah, we are suspicious of the way in which she is, disappeared.
3: A teenage boy remains in custody and is being questioned over the suspicious death of 13-year-old Layla Jeffrey at Donald in Victoria's northwest. Here's Olivia Jenkins.
5: It's been 6 days since Layla Jeffrey was last seen in McCracken Street in Donald. She was a student at the local high school and her family had lived in the tiny town for about 3 years. But a confronting discovery, police revealing they found what they believe to be the young girl's remains less than 600 metres from where she vanished. The 13-year-old's disappearance on the 4th of July sparked a major search involving the dog squad, air wing and specialist police. But on Thursday, emergency crews found human remains in Apex Park and her death is now being treated as suspicious.
3: A delegation from Qatar has travelled to Iran in the latest attempt to salvage a peace deal between the United States and Tehran after an escalation in hostilities this week. In his latest comments on social media, President Donald Trump says the US has agreed to a request from Iran to continue talks while maintaining the ceasefire is over. The BBC's Sebastian Usher reports.
6: The latest comments from President Trump are very ambiguous. I mean, how can you have talks but not have a ceasefire? The reason for the talks happening is essentially because there is a ceasefire. So I think, as far as President Trump is concerned, he doesn't want an all-out war, but he doesn't want to give a sense that he's giving in any way to Iran. And I think what's changed over this past week a little bit is a bit of clarity about how vital the Strait of Hormuz remains to the Iranians.
3: British detectives investigating Andrew Mountbatten-Windsor will travel to the United States to meet with the family of his accuser, Virginia Giuffre. Europe correspondent Zoe Ford reports.
7: Detectives from Thames Valley Police, the same police force which arrested the King's brother, Andrew Mountbatten-Windsor, on suspicion of misconduct in public office earlier this year, are expected to travel to the US in the coming weeks. They're due to meet with Skye and Amanda Roberts, the brother and sister-in-law of the late Virginia Giuffre, who alleged the former prince sexually assaulted her when she was 17. He's always denied the allegations. The meeting won't be a formal interview as Ms. Giuffre's family members are not considered direct witnesses to the allegations, but they have been speaking to detectives throughout their investigation. Zoe Ford, ABC News, London.
3: British expats living in southern Spain have spoken of their fear and panic as they were told to evacuate in the face of devastating wildfires. The fires broke out on Thursday near mountains in the Almería province, killing at least 12 people, while 19 others remain unaccounted for. Police say many of the victims died while trying to escape, ignoring shelter-in-place instructions. British resident Dean Taylor says it was terrifying.
8: It's a very sad day, isn't it? It's not good. It's devastating, really. We only just escaped the fires last night. We had to go back on the rural roads and, it was quite terrifying, really.
3: Hobart's Museum of Old and New Art has announced plans to establish a new art museum in Bangkok, Thailand. Mona founder David Walsh has signed a memorandum of understanding with Thai real estate company Asset World Corporation to develop Mona Bangkok. Mr. Walsh says the corporation presents an opportunity to take what Mona's learned to one of the great tourist centres of the world. Mona Bangkok will be led on Mona's side by Lee Carmichael, the chief executive of Mona subsidiary Dark Lab, who says the new project will be unconventional and unique. And in the FIFA World Cup, Spain's opened the scoring against Belgium in the first half of their quarterfinal at Los Angeles Stadium. The scores are 1-0. Spain reached the quarterfinals as the only team in the tournament yet to concede a goal. You're up to date with ABC News.
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0: Good morning. 25 minutes to go. If you would like to know how to reduce your risk of peripheral artery disease, or even know what peripheral artery disease is, stick around. We'll speak to Gordon Lynch in just a moment and take your questions as well about that and health in general. You can call in on 1300 800 222 or text 0437 774 774. We have had a continuation of the conflict in the text message line about who in Australia has the oldest light festival. Enlighten started in Canberra in 2011, we were told. Dave says, sounds like Vivid Sydney, which started in 2009. Looks like Canberra and Adelaide were getting in on the act. Sydney started at first. Well, who knows? Does anyone have any light-related festivals older than 2009? I mean, technically, Thomas Edison got the ball rolling in 1879, but it seems a long time to wait, doesn't it? 2009, 140 years it took for us. But if you'd like to tell me about that or just ask your health questions, that'll be the focus for the next 25 minutes or so. 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We'll be with Gordon after this.

0: That's Lonesome Loser by A Little River Band. You are listening to ABC Radio Overnights. I had mentioned earlier that different cities might be competing in the text message line for the first to hold Australia's ever light, first ever light festival. Canberra has fired back. Not a competition, just viewing cities in a new light.
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0: Let's focus today on our inner health and explore a condition that doesn't get a lot of press. It's called peripheral artery disease. And here to explain everything for us is Professor Gordon Lynch, Director of the Centre for Muscle Research in the Department of Physiology at the University of Melbourne. Good morning, Gordon.
2: Good morning, Ashwin.
0: I'd never heard of this condition. Does it need more press?
2: I think it does, actually, and we'll start raising awareness today because it's actually more common than you think. It's a condition we call peripheral artery disease, or PAD, or PAD. It's actually, you know, the narrowing of the arteries, and it's caused by a buildup of cholesterol and plaque deposits that restrict the blood supply to the arms or legs. Typically, it's more commonly experienced in the legs. So there's not enough blood flow to keep up with demand. So there's not enough oxygen being delivered to the working muscles. Many people with PAD, they don't show any symptoms, but some may experience a painful ache in their legs when they're walking. It's called claudication, and it usually subsides after a few minutes of rest. And this aching in the calves, the thighs, the buttocks, it can limit walking and other activities as well. So while peripheral artery disease is caused by blocked arteries, especially in the legs, it can be an early sign of artery blockages in the brain and the heart. So awareness of the condition between peripheral artery disease and coronary artery disease, more generally, when we think about heart attack and stroke, it's really important that we know that connection, because PAD affects about 10 to 12% of people over the age of 40 and upwards of around about 20% in populations 75 years and older. So it doesn't get as much attention, but it's a serious topic deserving of our consideration, especially because if we detect it early enough, we can reduce the risk of conditions, like heart attacks and stroke. But if blood flow to limbs is being occluded, and it over time, we're more serious things like amputation could be on the card. So we need to really be thinking about this early.
0: What role can exercise play in helping us?
2: Well, I think exercise plays an important role because, if you think about, medical experts, vascular surgeons believe that the people whose legs are painful or get tired easily or have trouble walking distance because of leg cramps, they should be assessed for peripheral artery disease because if you're a smoker, anyone with family history of PAD, or symptoms of disease should be assessed. But if you're not having symptoms, it doesn't make sense to get tested if you're otherwise healthy, you don't have symptoms, you're younger than 60 years of age, haven't smoked, and so on. But if you're feeling these pains while you're walking, the simple test to screen for peripheral artery disease is to have your GP check the pulses in your feet to determine whether the blood flow to each foot is normal. They can use blood pressure cuffs that normally runs on the arms. They've got ones for the legs as well. They can do the combination and check that the pressures are similar in the upper body and lower body, and that could be a sign, because exercise, and you mentioned, can exercise help? It can, because I think going back to the mid-1960s, that's when we identified that exercise can be effective for peripheral artery disease. It's been around for a long time, Ashwin. It's not something more recent. It's just been around for a while. But intermittent walking exercise was shown to improve the ability for someone to walk for longer before the onset of pain, and just generally to be able to walk for longer. So many trials since then have shown that exercise can improve functioning and quality of life in patients with peripheral artery disease. The most common studied exercise would be supervised treadmill exercise. Now, that's done under the supervision of an allied health professional or a clinical exercise physiologist, someone like that. That's recommended by organisations like the American Heart Association. But other forms of exercise can improve walking performance as well, Ashwin, and that could be home-based walking, it could be arm and leg cycling, where you can do that sort of upper and lower body movements. Resistance training has also, there's been some studies looking at resistance training for peripheral artery disease as well. So there are some safe exercise choices for patients with peripheral artery disease, but ideally these should be prescribed and overseen by medical specialists and administered by the people I mentioned. It could be a clinical exercise physiologist or another sort of allied health professional who's going to be supervising you through that exercise. So some exercise things, but there's other things to consider too.
0: Yeah, tell us about some of those other considerations.
2: Well, I think I mentioned about smoking before. You must quit smoking. I mean, smoking increases the risk of peripheral artery disease. It increases the risk of stroke and heart attack. And you can make existing peripheral artery disease worse by smoking as well. And I know it's easier said than done for many people. I'm not being flippant about it, saying, oh, you know, just give up smoking. It can be very challenging. But I think if you need help to quit, the help is out there. So it's something which can save your life. So I think that's really important. The other thing is about diet as well. So general dietary recommendations, and then we hear a lot of this for cardiovascular conditions like heart attack and stroke, but eating less saturated fat, reducing salt, reducing sugar intake, adding more vegetables and fruits to the diet. You know, ideally, the point behind this is we're reducing our blood pressure, we're helping reduce inflammation in the blood vessels, you know, throughout the body. That's going to be really important. Other things mean, I think it's also, you know, trying to get to a healthy weight and maintaining a healthy weight, managing blood pressure, as I mentioned, but cholesterol, diabetes, getting good sleep and controlling stress as best you can, they're going to be really important things as well. Now, there are medications and surgical options for peripheral artery disease, so these should be discussed with your medical specialist, and they're going to be able to advise you what's suitable based upon your condition. But as a first step, Ashwin, I think the idea is raising awareness of peripheral artery disease, and if you're regularly experiencing leg pain when you're exerting yourself just by walking, then make sure you get checked by your GP as a first start, because it's best to get detected early so that these interventions can have the best effect. So I just hope that's got you thinking about peripheral artery disease. It's something that you hadn't heard of, but it has been around for a while. It doesn't get as much attention, and it's, again, in that suite of cardiovascular conditions that we must pay attention to.
0: I did have an expert on about stroke a couple of weeks ago, and he'd said something very similar to you. He said smoking and obesity, those are the two factors especially to get on top of to prevent, to reduce the risk of those, a stroke in general. But he was talking about atherosclerosis as well. It just seems like as you get older, it's a condition that creeps up on you. But he did talk about the value of quitting smoking and getting your weight under control.
2: Yeah, so all of that advice is relevant here for peripheral artery disease, because again, it's the same thing in terms of this buildup of cholesterol and plaque deposits, which are, you know, in terms of the plumbing around the body, we've got blockages here and there. We've got inadequate delivery of that oxygen-rich blood to the muscles that we need to perform tasks. So if we've got those blockages, that's when trouble starts. And I think it's the same whether it's heart attack, whether it's stroke, whether it's other conditions. Here we're talking about, you know, this pain in the legs, typically, and that's, again, the same sort of principle behind this blockade of the vessels, and we need to look at ways in which we can fix that.
0: If you have a question, you're listening to Gordon Lynch, who's the Director of the Centre for Muscle Research in the Department of Physiology at the University of Melbourne. Give us a call with your questions on 1300 800 222. Julie has rung in from Arthurville in New South Wales. Hi, Julie.
3: Hi, how are you, Ashlyn?
0: Good, thank you.
3: I'm all the stuff that the doctor has said I have had. My mother died at 56 from peripheral vascular disease, and then I contacted it 10 years ago. I'm now 69. I've had overweight, but
0: Sorry, you're just cutting out. Julie, I want to keep going with this call. It was just cutting out a little bit. Can you try again? Keep going. Just make sure the phone's close to your face too.
3: Okay. Is that better, Ashwin?
0: That's nice. Yeah, that's working.
3: Yeah. So 10 years ago, I died.
0: Sorry, I think, Julie, I appreciate that. It's really shame. I'm going to put you back on hold, Stu. I just think the line's not very clear, unfortunately, with Julie. We'll see if we can...
2: Yeah, but it was very important what she said, Ashwin, in terms of her family history of that, and then so Julie got... Her mother had it, and then she got it as well. So this is a really important thing. If you have a family history of PAD, that you need to get checked as well.
0: Yeah.
2: Because that early detection is really important. So that was a really important call. It's a shame that it was cutting out, because that's a really important story to tell.
0: This genetic component as well. Sometimes when a disease is related to the arteries, you think it's buried so deep in your body. It's not like your waist where you can see the pounds dripping away. You feel almost powerless to do anything about your arteries, but there are steps you can take.
2: Yeah, so if you're having cholesterol buildup and so on, it's something that you don't say, oh, well, I can see this cholesterol buildup. It's happening invisibly, yeah. You mentioned some risks in obesity and other things, but you don't have to be overweight or obese to have blockade like this caused by cholesterol deposits. So, there are medications, there are amazing statin drugs out there for cholesterol lowering and very effective. That could be part of the suite of things that your medical specialist may be looking at. But it's making sure we're really identifying here early detection and making, raising awareness that this is a condition that we should be thinking about if we've got that pain.
0: I'll see if we can bring Julie's line back up again. Hi, Julie.
3: Hi, I'm sorry.
0: That's okay.
3: Better lines where I live.
0: Yeah, sure. No, that's okay.

0: Yeah, sure. No, that's the case. So, yeah, keep going with what you were saying before.
1: Yes. So then they discovered that I had the same. So I've been seeing a wonderful doctor. I've got about 15 stents in my body, in my legs and groin, and I've had my carotid artery replaced. I've had it cleaned out. I've had 6 strokes. I've had 3 heart attacks. And, and because of all this, they have just put me on, and I had the injection this week of a cholesterol medication, which Medicare paid for. That was $1,800. And I'm having another one in 3 months, and then they're 6 monthly. But it is very important that people get to a doctor quickly, establish a relationship, and everything that the doctor has said is true. I gave up smoking 20 years ago before it was diagnosed. So that did help, but it's a genetic thing as well, I wanted to say. So thank you. I just happened to turn the radio on, and all I can do is thank the doctor that I'm seeing, because I wouldn't be alive without him.
2: Isn't that a great story, Julie? Thank you for sharing that, because it's it just shows you that there are so many things that can be made available to help you, the stents and you know, you've got certain risks for other things, but you're being treated for that as well. I think that's an indication of the quality of the medical care that we have in this country. It's something that we should be proud of. And look, I just want to say thank you for sharing your story, because it's really important that we understand there's a genetic component, but also the fact that there are such wonderful treatments out there.
1: Absolutely. Thank you so much.
0: Thank you for calling in, Julie, and for sharing your story as well. Very appreciate you opening up about what could otherwise be a medical topic, but there's a real human element to this as well. There's human stories and trying to do your best to have a long, healthy life. Liz has texted to say, I have this condition and find good footwear assists. Gordon.
2: Okay, so foot pain could be another part of the thing, because you've got, you know, restriction of blood flow to the feet. And you know, another important issue that I didn't discuss, Ashwin, is that sometimes one of the signs is you may have you know, minor cuts and abrasions that don't heal properly, much like the condition that we might see with someone with diabetes as well. So it's an indication that there's not adequate blood flow getting to where it needs to be for healing. So that part of it, in terms of painful feet, is another thing about lack of circulation and other aspects to the feet, which could lead to certain conditions which were aggravated and so on. So good footwear is going to be part of the package of things that may be important to allow you to do walking and other activities without pain, because it's really about managing the condition. But also, if we know that exercises can be beneficial if it's done under the right supervision and it's recommended accordingly for you. So I think part of it will be, yes, the exercise, but there's also the other aspects as well. And footwear, I think what Liz has mentioned there, is a very important consideration too.
0: Tom has asked, Tom from Whittlesea, other than surgery, is there any natural remedy to enable the breaking down and cleaning up of plaque in the arteries?
2: Well, in terms of the drugs that we mentioned, so the statin drugs are cholesterol-lowering drugs. And, you know, statins save lives. We're talking about cardiovascular disease more generally. You know, they're very powerful medications and are going to be much more effective. And we're advocating always a healthy diet. This is on top of the first step is also the diet, but making sure that we've got access to medications that can help. And there are. So I think we're going back to Julie's situation where she described having stents put in, because much like people talk about stents in the blood vessels of the heart that can ensure adequate oxygen delivery to the heart, the same thing is apparently for the legs as well. We can put stents in the various large vessels there and obviously very effectively. But the cholesterol-lowering aspect, we start with our diet and our exercise and do all the right things, but that may not be sufficient to reduce, if your cholesterol levels are very high, to get it back to where it should be. And that's where your medical specialist is going to be able to provide you with quite powerful medications that can work in conjunction with exercise to have a very effective outcome. So I think just have

0: that discussion first and foremost with your GP, and then maybe a referral to a cardiovascular specialist who's going to be able to provide you that. But the cholesterol lowering, as it would be in the serious situation, a combination of the lifestyle, but also it's going to be medications as well.
1: Professor Gordon Lynch from the University of Melbourne is with you now. We've only got a couple of minutes to the news to go, but this is a text that's come in, Gordon. It says, we're only evolved to live for 35 years. Every year thereafter is excess. I always thought that 35 years was an average that was pulled down by all the childhood mortality, but that if you made it out of one, you could live quite a long life.
0: 35 years.
1: Doesn't seem like a lot.
0: Doesn't. I mean, you think about the certain behaviours that we have, you know, risky behaviours or other things that we learn in terms of how to live a more healthy life. I guess that's a contributing factor. But it sounds like a very truncated situation, doesn't it? Doesn't sound right to me.
1: No. And I always thought that because, you know, historically that may have been the average life expectancy, but I always thought that's because so many kids died in childbirth. But the average, if you made it out, was a lot longer. But yeah, who knows what humans are capable of living, how long. Maybe it's a topic for another day, but what's the natural lifespan of a human being?
0: Yes, that's a very good topic. And I have discussed, we do talk about longevity and health as well. And it's a topic, it's not necessarily about living longer, Ashwin, it's about the quality of life that we lead. So the health span is going to be a much more important indicator for our quality of life than just living longer, because we know medical interventions can do wonderful things to allow us to live longer, but it's also we want to think about the quality of life as well. So that's really a really important topic and one that I'll cover in the weeks ahead.
1: You've been listening to Professor Gordon Lynch, Director of the Centre for Muscle Research in the Department of Physiology at the University of Melbourne. Gordon, thank you for your time this morning.
0: Thanks a lot, Ashwin.
1: Hopefully that was useful as well to you to prevent another health condition that we should be working on avoiding if we can. We're about at the end of the program. I'll be back with you tomorrow. I think for our music special, we'll do great lyricists. If you're interested in wonderful, talented songwriters who put a touch of poetry into their music, that will be the topic for the music special. I'm Ashwin Sekhar. It's been lovely to have you overnight. I'll put you over to the news and I'll be back with you tomorrow.
2: Are there any winners in the cost of living crisis? What's causing the algal bloom?
3: Questions. They've never been more important. So the one thing we'll never question is our duty to keep asking. ABC News, keep asking.

0: 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Good morning. The search for a missing Darling Downs woman is entering its fourth day, with authorities holding grave fears for her safety. Nadal Mustafa reports.
1: Specialist search crews are set to continue combing through bushland at Black Gully Reserve in Rangeville in the Toowoomba area today. 30-year-old Yana Armstrong was last seen at her home on Gordon Avenue in Newtown on Tuesday. Her unlocked car was found abandoned a short distance away in the middle of the road, sparking grave concerns for her welfare. Police say her four-month-old baby is safe with relatives. Her family and police are urging anyone with relevant information to come forward.
0: US President Donald Trump has announced that he's agreed to an Iranian request for more peace talks, but he insists the ceasefire is over. Tim Wharton explains.
2: Posting on his social media platform, Truth Social, Donald Trump says the Islamic Republic of Iran has asked us to continue talks. We have agreed to do so, but the United States has stated in no uncertain terms that the ceasefire is over. His comments came after three Qatari and Saudi tankers came under fire this week in the Strait of Hormuz, prompting the US to hit Iranian sites, while Tehran responded with strikes on American military installations in neighbouring Gulf states. As a Qatari delegation sent to Iran has tried to negotiate a ceasefire between the two sides, daily tanker traffic through the Strait of Hormuz has slowed. The talks are aimed at restoring the US-Iran Memorandum of Understanding and resolving disputes over navigation in the strait.
0: The federal government is urging Telstra to give small businesses clarity on compensation following the telco's outage this week. The company has apologised for the disruption to mobile services, payment systems, public transport networks and 000 calls. Minister for Small Business Anne Ali says Telstra has a task ahead to win back confidence in its services.
3: I would call on Telstra to have more clarity and more certainty for small businesses around the compensation scheme. I think small businesses deserve that. Telstra has a long way to go to win back the confidence of the Australian people and of Australian small businesses.
0: The King and Queen have reunited with Prince Harry's wife Meghan and the couple's two children in the UK. Europe correspondent Mazoe Ford reports.
4: Buckingham Palace confirmed the long-awaited meeting between King Charles, Queen Camilla, the Duke and Duchess of Sussex and their children, Prince Archie and Princess Lilibet. It took place on Friday afternoon local time at the King's country residence, Highgrove House in Gloucestershire. It was the first time in 4 years that the King and Queen had seen Meghan and the children, aged 5 and 7, in person. Prince Harry had been in the UK all week, attending charity events and celebrations to mark 1 year to go until the next Invictus Games. Mazoe Ford, ABC News, London.
0: A Serbian man has miraculously survived after being partially sucked out of a window of a Ryanair Boeing 737 shortly after takeoff from Thessaloniki in Greece on a flight to Germany. The BBC's Theo Leggett has more.
5: Local media have been speaking to people who are on the plane, and their reports are that there was a loud bang shortly after takeoff when the plane was travelling at about 15,000 feet, 5,000 metres. The oxygen masks came down, and a man sitting near the window was, as they put it, partially sucked out of the plane. His head and shoulders were out. Fortunately, he doesn't appear to have been seriously injured. We don't know why the window was broken. Local reports again suggest that there was an engine failure on the aircraft and that it was hit by debris from the engine.
0: In the NRL, the West Tigers have slumped to their eighth loss in 10 matches, going down to the New Zealand Warriors in Campbelltown. The visitors kept the Tigers scoreless in the second half to win 32-6. Warriors winger Aliafoa Kani Pereira scored a try in each half of his return from a quad injury.
6: It's awesome to be back, eh? I've been itching on the sideline for too long, but I can't take full credit of those tries. Honestly, these boys have been nothing but awesome to me, and mate, it's self-explanatory, mate. The effort that we put in and the hard work we put in, it just pays off, so yeah.
0: Queensland's weather: showers in the southern and central interior south of Emerald and east of Ballera, with heavier falls about the Granite Belt later in the day. Isolated showers on the east coast, tending scattered north of Cairns, sunny elsewhere. Cairns 27, Townsville 26, Rockhampton and Mount Isa 25, Mackay and Bundaberg 23. Partly cloudy in the southeast, Brisbane, Logan, the Gold and Sunshine Coasts a top of 21, Toowoomba 17. ABC News.
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8: Good morning, Gold Coast. You are listening to ABC Gold Coast, of course, on a very dark so far, 6 a.m. Gold Coast morning. A little bit chilly out there. My name is Mick Radojkovic. I'm filling in for Tom Forbes for the month of July. Very happy to be with you. Hope you've got a big weekend planned. And if you don't, hopefully it's a nice, relaxing one as well. It is a chilly one out there. I'll come and let you know all about the weather very, very soon. But as we launch into our Saturday breakfast show, in NAIDOC week, of course, I'd like to acknowledge and pay respect to the land and traditional families of the Yugambeh region of southeast Queensland and their elders past and present. The Yugambeh region includes families that identify as Combermere, Munjali, Wangjeriba, and others. And Indigenous people have lived in this country for thousands of years and with long history and a very rich and ancient culture. And the Combermere people have been known as the saltwater people and have lived off the land and the water as the first people to this Gold Coast region. There's so much great history of the Indigenous people of this land, and this is a week and this is a time, and it's always a good time to learn about the people and the land from where you come from. Let's have a look at the weather.
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8: As we look at the current temperatures, woo, and it's a bit chilly out there this morning, isn't it? We've gotten down to 5 degrees in Canungra right now, 6 degrees in Bow Desert, but the Seaway, a little warmer. We're looking at 12 degrees at the Seaway, 10 degrees at Coolangatta right now. Brisbane's at 11 and Mount Tambourine, 10 degrees, but we're looking at a relatively nice day, partly cloudy and 21 at the Seaway today. Coolangatta will get about 20, maybe a shower or two, up to just 1 millimetre. Brisbane will be 20 and partly cloudy. Bow Desert, 22. And Tambourine Mountain will, well, after you get through the fog, get to 19 degrees. Let's dig into the headliner.
10: The Headliner.
8: That's right. The Headliner is the competition we do in the first hour of a Saturday where we pick a story from the week. It could be a local story, a national story, an international story. And we play you a song, bit by bit, trickle feed you some information that might lead to the answer to that story of the week. So no clues just yet, other than the first song that we're going to play for you, which is from the Steve Miller Band. And this is Fly Like an Eagle, the first song in our headliner today. You're on ABC Gold Coast with Mick Radojkovic.

0: You're listening to ABC Gold Coast on a Saturday morning. That is our first song in our headliner competition, Fly Like an Eagle from Steve Miller Band. I forgot to tell you how to let us know about the what you think the winner of the headliner is or which topic you think we're talking about today. Of course, you can call us on 1300 903 917 or SMS on 0487 993 222. We've already got a caller on the line, and it is the amazing Mark from Upper Coomera, who, you know, loves to let us know what he's doing on a Saturday morning. Good morning, Mark.
1: How are we, Mick?
0: I'm really well. How are you this morning?
1: Good, good. I'm not very adventurous, am I? I'm always doing the same thing.
0: Oh, well, you know, consistency is a good thing, Mark. We love it. You going off for a swim this morning?
1: Yeah, absolutely.
0: And
1: looks like a cracker morning.
0: Looks so nice, yeah. I've got the cam up here. The sun is slowly making its way up, and there's already quite a few people on the beach. Where are you headed?
1: Karawa, and then we'll up to surface and back, I'd say.
0: Yeah, nice, nice. Well, sounds really good. Did you have a guess for the headliner today, you reckon?
1: Yeah, I reckon it could be that bird that flew in to the east coast with the not very nice bird flu.
0: Oh, yeah, it's been spreading, isn't it? They've detected it in a Australian seabird now as well, so that's the first time. It is a danger. That isn't the right answer, though, Mark. Good attempt. I like that. I mean, it could very well have been, but I've made it a little bit trickier today.
1: Oh, okay.
0: That's great. Have a great one, Mark, and thanks for calling in.
1: See ya.
0: See ya. Hi. And while we're heading to the beaches, let's check in with Terry Tappatis, who's at Burley today. Find out what the beaches are doing. G'day, Tapper.
2: G'day, Mick. And yeah, it's a beautiful little morning. There's hardly a cloud in the sky, and I know one young lady will be very happy about that.
0: Yeah?
2: And that's my daughter. She's getting married today. So. I reckon I've just sent her a picture of the sunrise. I reckon she'll be pretty happy about that. Clear skies. But if you'll be pretty happy if you're going to go for a surf too. It's a little bit cold, but those winds are south to southwest, going southeast, then east, then east-northeast by the afternoon. So the swell's dropped a little bit, but there's still some fun waves, averaging just around a metre, peaking about a metre and a half on the Palm Beach wave rider from the east-southeast. You know, those light southwest winds at the moment means basically the whole Gold Coast is glassy, and you probably go to the place with the serious waves where more of the swell is. Stratty, D-Bar and the Tweed Coast, they'll be the picks of the spots. As we drop out to that low just around 10, you'll probably find a couple of little fun runners on the points. But that wind is going to swing east-northeast by about lunchtime, so best to get in your surf early. And definitely some beach breaks worth a look all along the coast. Find a little bank, you'll have some fun, and it'll get a little bit break a little bit more as that tide runs out. But, mate, she's going to be a ripper of a day, and I've got a bit of a busy day. So
0: you do. Well, congratulations to your daughter. That's really exciting. Are you doing the whole giving her away down the aisle thing?
2: Yeah, doing that thing, and I've got a grandchild that could be due any tick of the clock as well, so it's all going on.
0: Hopefully it doesn't match up. That would be a bit awkward.
2: It could be, yes.
0: Well, have a great day, Tapper. Congrats to your family and everyone, and yeah, looks like a decent day out there this morning. Thanks so much.
2: Cheers, mate.
0: All the best. Terry Tappatis right there. And I'll give you a bit of an ocean conditions update as well. We've had Sandy at the Seaway let us know that it's 12 degrees down at the Gold Coast Seaway, 7 to 8 knots from southwest at the moment, a bit like Tapper was saying. About 18 boats have gone out already. That's quite a lot. Next tide is a low one at 10:40, which will be 0.3 metres, followed by a high at 5:45 this afternoon of 1.75 metres. Pam at Point Danger has let us know it's 10 degrees down that way, 3 to 5 knots from the south. 14 boats have come through this morning, 8 on the log, 20 board riders out there. I've just seen a shot of the Durambar camera, and yeah, about right, 20 to 25 board riders out there at the moment. 21 degrees in the water, and as Tapper mentioned, the wave rider, 1.25 metres average, going up to about 2 metres with water running in an easterly direction. You are listening to me. Very soon we're going to be talking about a theatre restaurant, the dying breed of the theatre restaurants. We're going to find out about one up north, which is up for sale. But before we do that, we've got another Upper Coomera regular, Andy, on the line. Good morning, Andy.
3: Morning, Mick. Go the Blues.
0: Thank you. Yes, I was going to say that too. I'm still wearing blue, so I'm still definitely on board with that. How's your week been?
3: Yeah, I've got my blues beanie on. So
0: good stuff. Yeah, how's your Saturday morning going?
3: I'm working this morning, so just a quick shift, 4 hours, but Got to do what you got to do.
0: No, it's all right. You're up early. It's a pretty nice day. It looks like it's a pretty decent weekend coming up, so it's nice to keep us going.
3: Yeah.
0: You heard my headliner song, the first one. Any predictions of what this topic might be?
3: I had a guess of America's 250th birthday, the home of the bald eagle, and they planted a time capsule during the week.
0: Did they? What was in the time capsule, you reckon?
3: It's open in another 250 years, yeah.
0: Oh, so. what did they put in, like Taylor Swift album or something? I don't know.
3: Probably.
0: I'm trying to think of what else could go in there. A mobile phone.
3: Maybe a bit of wedding cake from Taylor's wedding.
0: just store it in a little freezer. I did that my first marriage. I had a piece of my wedding cake stuck in the freezer for about 10 years. I don't know. Never ate it. But that's a good guess. That's a really good guess, Andy. But unfortunately, it's not the right answer today. But
3: all good.
0: We're going to keep on going with that one. Thanks, Andy. Have a great weekend and a good shift.
3: You too. I'll see you next week.
0: Catch you then. Have a good one. Go the Blues.
3: Bye. Go the Blues.
0: Andy, he's a regular. He sends us photos completely decked out in Blues gear during the week on Drive, and we do love that. Well, I love that anyway. Well, let's continue with the headliner, shall we? The second song. Call us 1300 903 9170 if you have a guess for the headliner, or text us on 0487 993 222. But this is the second song in our headliner competition. It's the Smashing Pumpkins, and this is their track Zero.

0: in our headliner competition today. And thank you to Jenny from Broadbeach, who is awake. Look, you may not have appreciated that second song, but you appreciated Fly Like an Eagle from Steve Miller Band up the top. And they are the first two tracks from our headliner today. What are we talking about here? Is it a local, national, international story? Let us know on 1300 903 917 or text 0487 993 222.
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0: I am not Tom Forbes, of course. Mick Radojkovic here on ABC Gold Coast, keeping you company on a Saturday morning. I hope you're having a really nice morning, and it's going to be a nice one out there, as I mentioned, top of 21 around the Gold Coast today. Now, are you a theatre restaurant fan? I remember when I was a kid, there was a theatre restaurant in Canberra, where I grew up, called Tarzan's. And every 6 months or so, they'd put on a new show. It would be some sort of theme. Sometimes it was based on a musical. Sometimes it was just an original story. It was very much a fun community sort of thing to do because everyone was just really into it. It was, you know, the personification of a dinner and a show. But one of Queensland's last theatre restaurants is actually selling up. And we're going to find out where that's from. From Jacob Gamble here.
2: When Tarantino and Al Pacino.
3: Stage lights dim, curtains are drawn, and audience chatter hushes. It's showtime at Footlights Theatre Restaurant. Gareth and Kay Walpole open the performance with a slapstick skit about an incompetent waiter. The duo have been running the venue since 1994. It's one of only a few theatre restaurants in Queensland, but as the pair approach retirement, it's now time to sell up. For Kay Walpole, it's a bittersweet goodbye.
4: We are going to miss it. We love this place. It's just so beautiful. It'll always be in our mind.
3: The venue is a local institution in the coastal town of Yeppoon, nurturing generations of actors while entertaining the community with its original stage shows. 12-year-old Azaria Beasley has been attending acting classes for over 5 years at Footlights and says it's become a second family to her.
5: I've grown out of my shell completely. I used to be this quiet kid, but now I've got a good group of friends and I speak up for myself.
3: Mr. and Mrs. Walpole hope that the venue will remain as a theatre restaurant, but with the high costs and niche skill set required to maintain the operation, Gareth believes that's unlikely.
6: You know what?
7: What?
6: We could be a good team, you and I, if we was synchronised.
7: Synchronised?
6: Yeah.
7: No, I'm not changing my religion for no one, thank you very much.
3: Theatre restaurants began in Australia in the 1960s, with venues like the Music Hall in Sydney and Tiki and John's in Melbourne among the first to open. The unique dinner and a show experience struck a chord with audiences, and soon dozens of new venues opened across the country. It's a labour of love for these thespians, and while the genre is forever shifting, Gareth and Kay Walpole are confident that the spirit of the performing arts will live on.
7: I always say that you can't really get any bigger than Footlights. Once you've made Footlights, you've made

Have you been to Footlights Theatre up in Yeppoon? That's a great little story there from Jacob Gamble. Comes from StoryStream, which is on the ABC Listen app. You can download that and hear little bite-sized stories just like that one from all across Australia. Well, we're coming up to the news, and after the news, of course, doing On This Day, we'll have our 2 cents with Spence. And a little bit later, do you know the difference between a native bee and an Asian honeybee? Well, we'll let you know very, very soon. To take you to the news, this is Jem Casadaly and her track Changes. You're on ABC Gold Coast with Mick Radojkovic.

0: Gem Cassidaly right there with Changes. You're on ABC Gold Coast. It's just about to hit 6:30 here. My name is Mick Radojkovic.
1: Hey, it's just Mowboy. Me and some of my favourite people are putting on an hour of music, comedy and games with performances from Drifting Clouds and Baker Boy. 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
2: ABC News with Matt Eaton. The US president says the country will continue to engage in talks with Iran despite declaring the ceasefire between the two over. Emily Grimenz reports from Washington.
3: The ceasefire was splintered this week by a major military escalation, the largest since Washington and Tehran agreed to a permanent ceasefire framework last month. Donald Trump has reiterated his earlier comments that the ceasefire is over, but says the US has agreed to continue talks at Iran's request. Separately, Iranian state media says Tehran will send a diplomatic delegation to Oman this weekend to discuss regional developments, particularly the Strait of Hormuz. Emily Grimenz, ABC News. Washington.
2: Police are appealing for any information as they investigate the disappearance of a young mother in Toowoomba. 30-year-old Yana Armstrong was last seen alive on Tuesday at her home in the Toowoomba suburb of Newtown, but she was reported missing after her car was found abandoned in the middle of the road nearby. Her four-month-old baby had been left at home. Detective Acting Inspector Brian Collins says all avenues of investigation remain open.
4: The circumstances in which the vehicle was just located down the road from her address and she was nowhere to be seen, that immediately raised our suspicions. When we conduct an investigation, we have an investigation centre with several detectives, we look at all possible areas of concern.
2: One person has died and three others have been seriously injured after separate crashes on Queensland roads. Chelsea Malunga reports.
5: Police say a 66-year-old man was driving along the Burnett Highway at Three Moon in the Wide Bay when he hit the back of a ute on Wednesday morning. He suffered life-threatening injuries and was taken to hospital where he later died. About 4 o'clock this morning in central Queensland, a female patient was assessed by paramedics in a life-threatening condition after a two-vehicle crash on Yeppoon Road at Malara. On the Sunshine Coast, a man in his teens was taken to hospital with a significant leg injury after an e-bike and car crash in Noosa at about 5:30 last night. A short time later, in Ipswich, west of Brisbane, a man in his 40s was taken to hospital in a life-threatening condition after a car and bicycle collision.
2: Victoria police have questioned a 16-year-old boy following the discovery of human remains believed to be those of a teenage girl who went missing in the state's west. Yvette Gray explains.
6: 13-year-old Layla Jeffrey was reported missing by a family member on the 5th of July after she was last seen the previous day in the town of Donald. It prompted a large-scale search of bushland west of Byrne Street, and on Thursday afternoon, human remains believed to be the teenage girl were located. Missing persons squad detectives are treating her death as suspicious and have arrested a 16-year-old boy. A 53-year-old woman from Donald and a 55-year-old woman from Melbourne are also assisting police. At this stage, no charges have been laid. Investigations into the circumstances surrounding the girl's death are ongoing.
2: In the NRL, the Warriors have retained second place on the table with a convincing win over West's Tigers at Campbelltown. Andrew Moore was there.
7: The Warriors win 32 points to 6 before a crowd on a chilly night of 10,445, and the Warriors threaten to absolutely tear the Tigers apart with three tries in the opening 17 minutes to race to a 14-0 lead after West Tigers front rower Bunty Afoa was sin-binned and placed on report for a late tackle on Chance Nicol-Klukestad. Then when the Tigers cracked, the Warriors went on with the job. Speedy winger Alfiano Camperera ended up with two tries. Wade Egan and Sam Healy scored late to give the Warriors a 26-point margin, the West Tigers' fourth loss in a row. Andrew Moore, ABC Sport, Sydney.
2: In tennis, Novak Djokovic's quest for an eighth Wimbledon men's singles title and a record 25th Grand Slam has come to an end after he lost his semi-final to Italian top seed Jannik Sinner. Defending champion Sinner won in three sets, 6-4, 6-4, 6-4. Sinner will now face Alexander Zverev in the final after he overpowered British wildcard Arthur Ferry, 7-6, 6-2, 6-4. Queensland's weather, showers in the southern and central interior, south of Emerald and east of Ballera, with heavier falls about the Granite Belt later in the day. Isolated showers on the east coast, tending scattered north of Cairns, sunny elsewhere. Cairns a top of 27, Townsville 26, Rockhampton and Mount Isa 25, Mackay and Bundaberg 23. In the southeast, partly cloudy today, Brisbane, Logan and the Golden Sunshine Coasts a top of 21, Ipswich 22, Toowoomba's top 17. ABC News.
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0: Good morning, Gold Coast. My name is Mick Radojkovic here with your ABC Gold Coast Saturday morning breakfast show. I am Mick Radojkovic, filling in for Tom Forbes, of course, who has sent us a lovely text message. He says, listening to us from Italy, where it's nudging 11 p.m, missing the coast, but listening to ABC Gold Coast Brekkie fills the cup. And then he goes, okay, it's a wine glass, but you get me. Ciao, ciao, Tommy. Thanks so much for your message, Tom. Hope you're having a great holiday over there. We will keep things rolling here. Not quite as warm, I'm sure, as it is in Italy. Actually, speaking of things European, we've got Spain versus Belgium in the World Cup right now. It is entering the sort of second half of the second half. It is 1-1 between Spain and Belgium. Pretty tight one there. So we'll keep track of that, I'm sure, if they go into extra time and penalties and all of that jazz. We've got the fishing report coming up really, really soon. Of course, later this half hour we'll have On This Day and 2 cents with Spence, of course. But we should get into our third song of the headliner this morning. The first track was Steve Miller Band, Fly Like an Eagle. Have a think about the words in that. Second song was Smashing Pumpkins, Zero. Think about the title of that. And our third song. For our headliner competition, if you think you know what the topic we are talking about today in the headliner is, let us know. 1-300-903-917 or text us on 0487-993-222. This is the third song in our headliner today. It's Macy Gray and Why Didn't You Call Me?

0: Okay, that's good enough for now.
1: Maisie Gray, why didn't you call me? It is 6:40 on a Gold Coast morning here on ABC Gold Coast with Mick Radojkovic, and that is our third song from the headliner competition. Well, maybe we've given it away, but we'll have to wait and see. Oh, we've got Chris from Currumbin on the line. Good morning, Chris. How are you?
2: Morning, Mick. It's a bit cool this morning.
1: It is chilly. Whereabouts are you? Currumbin is about 10 degrees down there.
2: It feels worse, but yes.
1: What are you up to this weekend?
2: Actually about to have bathrooms renovated, so we're going to pull everything out of the bathroom in time for the builders to come and pull it all apart for us, which will be fun.
1: I'm surprised they haven't started already. They're going to be on site soon, maybe 8 o'clock, maybe not.
2: No, we've got till Monday, so
1: that's right. This
2: weekend will be furiously just pulling everything out.
1: Fair enough. Now, the headliner competition today, I made it a little trickier for the first two songs, but the third song I thought might give it away, and we'll see. What do you reckon it is, Chris?
2: The zero and the third song gave it away for me. That'd have to be the Telstra outage, wouldn't it?
1: Yes, exactly right. Well done. Did you get affected at all?
2: No, I'm an Optus customer, so I was affected the previous one.
1: Well, usually it's Optus, you know. I'm an Optus as well, and that's usually the one that goes down, an internet or mobile.
2: Could be worse. We could be with Vodafone.
1: But lots of people got affected by that Telstra outage during the week, and of course 000 was affected, the emergency numbers, which Telstra runs, which is pretty important. Jenny from Broadbeach also got it right, so well done to Jenny. But yes, exactly right, Chris. Well done. Thanks for calling in.
2: Oh, thank you.
1: Have a great rest of your weekend and good luck with the renos.
2: Yes, thanks.
1: Cheers. And that idyllic noise means it's time for us to do the fishing report with the very, very wonderful Paul Anderson from the Bait Shop on the Gold Coast. Good morning, Paul.
3: Thank you, Mick. Oh, I thought we were a bit late this morning. I thought you might have been offshore chasing some fish with the absolutely amazing weather we're having today.
1: Oh, it looks really glassy out there, doesn't it? It looks like a lovely morning in the water. But no, I'm here in the studio just running a bit late for you.
3: It's crazy how nice it is. I'm actually watching the Seaway Cam at the moment, and it's just panning through the Bait Reef. If people don't know where the Bait Reef is, it's virtually just south of the pumping jetty,
1: right,
3: which is just south of the Seaway. And I reckon there would be, let's have a look, there's probably about 50, 60 boats sitting on it.
1: Oh,
3: so
1: wow.
3: There's a car park, as they say, and a lot of boats out there. So they're Bait Reef. Obviously, they're getting a bit of bait, and then they're going to head out a little bit wider. So there's a lot of snapper being caught at the moment.
1: There was quite a lot of boats that went out this morning early, so I guess they all know what to do today.
3: Yeah, snapper, pearl, perch. We've got a snapper and pearl perch closure coming in from the 15th of July through to the 15th of August. So everyone's trying to get out there and get a quick feed of fish before that all comes into play.
1: Fair enough.
3: And it's virtually from Wednesday night, Thursday, Friday, we've got another big swell coming through and a lot of wind as well.
1: Oh, do we? Oh, okay. I hadn't even looked that far ahead yet, but you're on it.
3: Fishermen, we always look to see what might be coming.
1: Fair enough. So, hopefully,
3: as for fishermen, we try to look to see if it's nice weather coming, not terrible weather.
1: Yeah, you don't want to see that, do you?
3: I know there's heaps to do. There's been a lot of flatter being caught in the Broadwater and Currumbin, Talabudra. If you want to get in and catch a nice feed of flatter, maybe you just want to catch a fish and let it go too. A lot of people do that these days. So there's still been a few mud crabs around, not heaps, but the guys that are catching them, they're very full crabs at the moment. And the squid have just started showing up around in the Broadwater as well. So this weekend is the last weekend of school holidays. So if you want to get out and get the kids into fishing, this is the weekend to do it.
1: Definitely. And I think school holidays go for another week, maybe in New South Wales, but definitely Queensland is wrapping up. And so it's probably been a pretty nice couple of weeks for the weather-wise, I guess, for people coming up from wherever they might have been. It's been a busy time for you, I'm sure.
3: Yeah, it's been all right, actually. Yeah, a little bit cooler, but I haven't noticed it. Like, we've had a little bit of wind, but it's been all right. There's been a lot of kids out there just estuary chasing your whiting, brimming your flathead. And then the week before, a lot of people went out. We had that Wednesday and that Thursday chasing snapper, which it's been a pretty good school holiday so far.
1: Oh, very good, very good. Well, we'd love to hear that, and hopefully it's a nice, fruitful weekend for everyone who's going out on the water or just surfing off the fishing off the beach this weekend. And Paul, have a great weekend yourself, and we'll talk to you next week.
3: Okay, guys, have a good one.
1: All the best. Good luck.
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1: You're on ABC Gold Coast with Mick Radojkovic, filling in for Tom Forbes. And welcome to On This Day, the 11th of July. Yes, we're in the peak of winter right now, aren't we? But let's look back at some of what's shaped history on this day. Let's start with the birthdays, shall we? And a big one from today is one of the biggest names in fashion. Italian designer Giorgio Armani would have celebrated his birthday today. He, of course, built one of the world's most recognizable luxury fashion houses, redefining men's tailoring with softer, unstructured suits that became synonymous with Hollywood glamour. And his designs were famously showcased in the 1980 film American Gigolo, helping cement the Armani name around the world. I don't wear Armani very often, you know. Maybe I'm just not stylish enough. I'll have to leave that to our good friend Tom, maybe. Another birthday from today. Is this a wonderful singer that you would very much know?
5: My name is Luca. I live on the second floor.
1: Her name's actually Suzanne Vega, and today she celebrates her 67th birthday. She's got an epic catalogue, 10 albums spanning about 40 years. She's actually touring Australia later this year as well. You'll be able to see her at Twin Towns at Tweed Heads on the 16th of September for her Flying with Angels tour. So she turns to 67 today, but well, so does this guy.

0: Do you recognise that riff? That's the one and only Richie Sambora, lead guitarist from Bon Jovi, of course, and that riff is from Bed of Roses. Happy birthday, Richie Sambora. Now, on to some Australian history. In 1770 on this day, Lieutenant James Cook and the crew of the HMB Endeavour struck the Great Barrier Reef near Cape Tribulation after sailing through unfamiliar waters at night. The ship was badly damaged and only just survived. The crew spent the next 48 days repairing the vessel near present-day Cooktown, where Cook's interactions with local Indigenous people marked one of the earliest recorded encounters on Australia's east coast. The repair site is now known as Reconciliation Rocks. In 1942 on this day, during World War II, HMAS Warrego escorted Australian troops to Milne Bay, preparing for what would become the Battle of Milne Bay, the first major land defeat of Japanese forces in the Pacific War. Also on this day...
1: Well, may we say, God save the Queen. Because nothing will save the Governor-General.
0: No, the dismissal wasn't on this day, but this is the day that Gough Whitlam swore in Sir John Kerr, Australia's Governor-General at the time, the person that would go on to dismiss Gough Whitlam. At the time, it seemed pretty routine, of course, but that dismissal 16 months later was anything but. Very, very controversial moment in Australian politics. 1979 on this day, Australians looked to the skies as American space station Skylab came crashing back to Earth. I remember this. I was very, very young, but I vaguely remember it. Pieces of the 77-ton space station scattered across remote parts of Western Australia, prompting worldwide headlines and plenty of jokes. The Shire of Esperance famously issued NASA a littering fine, which I love, which wasn't officially paid until decades later by a US radio station. Love that. But what else did this spark as well as jokes? Well, Electronic Light Orchestra took out ads in trade magazines dedicating their new single to Skylab.

Don't Bring Me Down. I thought that was a good little link there. Well done, ELO. Let's go on to some entertainment and music. One of the most important novels of the 20th century was published on this day in 1960. It was written by Harper Lee. The novel tackled racism and justice in the American South and went on to win the Pulitzer Prize. Well, what was the book? Well, we have to... To Kill a Mockingbird, of course, from Harper Lee. I mean, I'm trying to remember other books that Harper Lee wrote. I'm sure she wrote a bunch, but I can't remember the others. But To Kill a Mockingbird is obviously one of the biggest novels ever published. More than 40 million copies have been sold since that day. This is Ground Control to Major Tom. You've really made the grand... This song was released from David Bowie in 1969. Space Oddity, of course, from Bowie. But it was just 9 days before Apollo 11 landed on the moon. What a time to release that song. Although it didn't really have huge success at the time, the song became one of Bowie's signature hits, with the fictional astronaut Major Tom becoming one of rock music's most enduring characters. Also on that same day in 1969, being today, the 11th of July, the Rolling Stones released Honky Tonk Woman, that shot to number one in both the UK and the US. Let's fast forward just a few years from that. Well, I'm bombastic, really fantastic, touch me on my box, it says I'm Mr. Rowe. Oh, Shaggy, the undeniable voice of Shaggy. He released his breakthrough album, Bombastic, in 1995. He's from Jamaica, of course, and that title track became a global hit and helped the album win the Grammy Award for Best Reggae Album. We're going to change it up a little bit more again. Do you recognise this score? I wouldn't, because I've never watched a Harry Potter movie. I mean, sacrilegious, I know. But that is from Harry Potter, when Wizards Return to the Cinemas, when Harry Potter and the Order of the Phoenix, the fifth film in that hugely successful franchise based on J.K. Rowling's books, premiered around the world on this day in 2007. Fast forward a few years, in 2013, Netflix changed television history when Orange is the New Black premiered. It was a really great show when that came out. I remember how popular it was. It starred Taylor Schilling and became the first television series to receive Emmy nominations in both the comedy and drama categories, reflecting just about how blurred that was. And finally, on this day... Come fly with me, let's fly away. If the undeniable Frank Sinatra right there on the

0: The undeniable Frank Sinatra right there. On this day, 50 years ago, Frank Sinatra married his fourth and final wife, Barbara Marx. The pair remained together for the next 22 years until Sinatra's death in 1998. Well, there we go. How's that for On This Day on ABC Gold Coast? We'll have 2 cents with Spence in just a sec.
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0: You are on ABC Gold Coast with me, Mick Radojkovic, and it's time for a bit of 2 cents with Spence.
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0: Good morning, Sammy.
8: Good morning.
0: How's your Saturday morning?
8: Happy Saturday.
0: Happy Saturday.
8: Look out there. It looks beautiful this morning, doesn't it?
0: Oh, it so does. The sun's rising. The golf ball is looking very yellow.
8: Glowy. Looking on the surf cam down at D-Bar too. That looks like the spot to be this morning.
0: Yeah, it looks amazing. Very happy to have a nice weekend. In the winter?
8: Yeah.
0: What's anyway, going on in the world?
8: Well, I came across one of these stories this week made me think, how on earth did they pull this off? After 1,000 years, the Bayeux tapestry has returned to England for the very first time.
9: You've heard of 1066, the Battle of Hastings, the Norman Conquest. Well, inside that lorry until just a few moments ago, and it is about 3:15 in the morning, was the Bayeux tapestry, the story of what happened. And there is a great deal of excitement here in the British Museum because it's a moment of real historical significance, one of the most important artworks ever created. And for the first time in nearly 1,000 years, it is here in the UK.
0: The Bayeux. Is it Bayeux? How do you say it? I'm not French.
8: Yeah, I feel like it's the Bayeux. The
0: yes,
8: Bayeux.
0: Yes, yes. You know, French accent, of course.
8: Now, despite the name, it's actually not a tapestry at all. It's basically a 70-metre-long embroidered cloth that tells the story of the Norman conquest of England and the famous Battle of Hastings from 1066. Think of it as the world's oldest graphic novel. The incredible part is it's not only survived nearly a millennium, but how they moved it. The tapestry travelled from France to London in the middle of the night under police escort inside a specially designed crate with temperature and humidity controls and even shock absorbers to protect it from every bump in the road. Before the real journey, they did 2 practice runs using a replica just to make sure it could make it there safely. And understandably, not everyone was thrilled. Some historians and even the late artist David Hockney thought it was simply too precious to move at all, worrying the journey would damage something that survived wars, fires, moths, and almost 1,000 years of history. The British Museum is calling it the blockbuster exhibition of a generation, with more than 100,000 tickets snapped up in the first day of the sale.
0: Whoa, 100,000.
8: Yeah, who would have thought to see a bit of carpet?
0: To see some carpet. Very old carpet, you know, with no moths, hopefully.
8: Very, very, yeah. Now, Mick, I wanted to talk to you about this Meta AI thing.
0: Oh, yes. For anyone who uses Instagram.
8: Yes. I wanted to talk about it because I know you did it yesterday. So
0: yeah.
8: For anyone who has an Instagram account, Meta has quietly introduced a new feature that can use your public Instagram photos to create AI-generated photos of you.
0: Oh, wow. This is a new thing, well, where AI just permeates everything, but it's grabbing our personal data now.
8: Yeah, so if anyone who has a public account and they want to make a prompt like make me surfing or make me like I'm in Paris, then AI can use your profile photo to create an image even if you haven't been there before.
0: Far out. That's okay for Tom. He's already actually in Italy, so he doesn't need to use AI.
8: Is he, though?
0: Is he, though?
8: Maybe he's not.
0: Maybe it's AI, yeah. Just pretending.
8: But I thought it might be of interest to people to figure out how to opt out of this.
0: Yeah, look, I did it straight away because, you know, I've got a public account on Instagram and I thought, well, I don't necessarily want other people to AI-ify me with a click of a button. So, yeah, it's really easy to do.
8: It was funny. I actually put this chat through AI this morning to see how it would tell me to explain this to you.
0: Yeah.
8: And I didn't end up using any of it because it didn't make sense to me. So

0: That sounds a bit like AI, actually.
1: I guess that's where we are this morning. So
0: yep.
1: I thought we could step through to people who may want to turn this off. So if you've got a public account, open the app and go to settings.
0: Top right corner next to your name on your profile, there's a settings.
1: Yep. Then sharing and reuse, you'll see a setting called allow people to reuse your content on Instagram.
0: Yeah, it's just about halfway down the settings there, sharing and reuse, and you go
1: so
0: into
1: that.
0: So
1: it's automatically on. So yeah. You need to switch it off unless you want it to be on, I guess.
0: Yeah, there's two options down near the bottom which say basically allow people to create with and reuse your original audio and video and photos on Meta. So yeah, just switch them off.
1: Knowing me, like so many people would just have it on and just...
0: Oh yeah. I mean, it'll be on for by default for a lot of people. But if you don't want AI to be messing with where you are, then go and turn that off.
1: Interesting. Now, new song Saturday, Mick. Ooh. It's You Versus Me again, where we put two songs head to head and you guys get to vote. So after eight, I just thought we could give people a little taste of what songs we've got on. What do you got?
0: Here's a little tease of the Valerie Trails, my track Fragment Hanging.
2: I am startled by a large orange moon. Fragment hanging low in the sky.
0: That's a little cut of my
1: He's
0: track.
1: He's got an interesting voice, hey.
0: He does. Yours is very different to this.
1: Yes, very different. Charlie Lucas with Sunburn.
3: I don't mean to get too close, but it comes natural.
0: All right, we've got a poppy tune, we've got a little jangly rock tune. After eight, we'll get you to decide which new song we should play on New Song Saturday. My name's Mick Radojkovic. We're coming up to the 7 o'clock news after 7. Would you know the difference between a native bee and an invasive one? Here on ABC Gold Coast, we'll also talk about seafood labelling. So when you're going to buy some seafood, do you know where it's coming from? We'll find out whether that protects our...

0: In this bulletin, Donald Trump says a ceasefire with Iran is over, but peace talks will resume. Detectives still baffled by the disappearance of a young mother in Toowoomba. The King and Queen reunited with Prince Harry and his family. And Spain battling one of the worst bushfires in its history. ABC News, good morning, I'm Matt Eaton. US President Donald Trump has suggested talks aimed at a permanent end to the war with Iran will continue, despite hostilities this week testing the ceasefire. Emily Grimenz reports from Washington.
1: Donald Trump has reiterated today that he considers the ceasefire over, but says Iran asked for talks to continue and the US has agreed. The US Treasury has also issued new Iran-related sanctions. It comes after days of escalating military action, the biggest outbreak of fighting since the two signed a memorandum of understanding to work towards a truce. Iran's top negotiator, Mohammad Ghalibaf, says the conflict will not end with the country's surrender. Emily Grimenz, ABC News, Washington.
0: Queensland detectives say they're using all available resources to find a woman who disappeared from her home in the Toowoomba suburb of Newtown earlier this week. Nadal Mustafa reports.
2: Search crews will return to Black Gully Reserve in Rangeville today in their search for local mother Yana Armstrong. The 30-year-old was last seen at her home on Gordon Avenue in Newtown earlier this week. Her car was later found unlocked at the end of the same road. Specialist police and SES crews have been called in to help investigate the suspicious disappearance. Police have confirmed her four-month-old baby is accounted for, but are urging anyone with information about Yana's whereabouts to contact Crime Stoppers.
0: Telstra has apologised to the family of a person in South Australia who passed away following the network outage on Wednesday. Ali Crew reports.
3: Telstra says CEO Vicky Brady has spoken with the family and apologised to members who were not able to contact each other when their loved one became unwell. Telstra says an intermittent issue affected some voice and data services at the family's location and that it prevented them from being informed that their loved one was being taken to hospital. As such, they did not have the opportunity to say goodbye. Telstra had said in a press conference that there were no active outages affecting the local area at that time, but it did not acknowledge the intermittent issue. The telco has blamed the outage on a software bug that caused its clocks to go out of sync, impacting telecommunications, payment systems and some transport networks.
0: Police are appealing to the public for information after an empty boat was found in waters on Brisbane's Bayside. The dinghy was found partially submerged on Toondah Harbour in Cleveland about 4 o'clock yesterday afternoon. Water police are searching the harbour and surrounding waters for the boat's owner. The boat's unregistered with no markings but has a small outboard. Anyone with relevant information is being urged to come forward. Buckingham Palace has confirmed the King and Queen have hosted Prince Harry and his family at their country residence, Highgrove. Europe correspondent Mazoe Ford reports.
4: The private family meeting between the King and Queen, the Duke and Duchess of Sussex and their children, Prince Archie and Princess Lilibet, took place on Friday afternoon local time. It marks the first time the King has seen Prince Archie, 7, and Princess Lilibet, 5, in 4 years. Prince Harry has made no secret of his desire to reunite his children with his father, but has been trying to manage security challenges after the UK government denied him taxpayer-funded protection. Mazoe Ford, ABC News, London.
0: At least 12 people have been killed and 23 others are missing in one of Spain's deadliest wildfires on record. Cyan Valance reports from London.
5: The blaze broke out near Los Gallardos in Spain's southeast and spread quickly, fanned by strong winds. Authorities say most of those killed by the fire are most likely foreign tourists. 4 are believed to be British nationals who were trapped in a car as they attempted to escape. Other victims had been trying to flee on foot. 150 firefighters and 220 soldiers from Spain's military emergency unit battled the blaze. Authorities have not confirmed its cause.
0: Meanwhile, France has issued an extreme heat emergency plan for the first time across the country as a heatwave continues to grip Europe. The BBC's Mimi Swaby reports.
6: France is suffering its third crippling heatwave of the year and is now under its highest red heat alert. The government says cooling centres will be open to shelter the most vulnerable, and a special civil response team will mobilise additional resources. The authorities in several regions have imposed water use restrictions. Wildfires displaced about 10,000 people in southern France earlier this week as bone-dry vegetation fueled fast-moving flames. With temperatures now expected to climb above 40 degrees Celsius, the French High Council on Climate has again warned the country's efforts on cutting emissions and climate adaptation remain insufficient.
0: European budget airline Ryanair is remaining tight-lipped as an investigation gets underway into an incident that caused a passenger to be partially sucked through a window on a Boeing 737 shortly after takeoff. Tim Wharton reports.
7: Witnesses on board the Ryanair flight travelling from Thessaloniki in Greece to Memmingen in Germany have described a loud bang before a window shattered and oxygen masks dropped down. A 61-year-old Serbian man was partially sucked out of the plane following the blast. He was saved partly by his seatbelt and his wife, who held on to him for 5 minutes. The aircraft returned to Thessaloniki, where Ryanair said one passenger requested and received medical assistance. Ryanair has not commented on the cause of the incident, although media reports claim it was due to debris from a damaged engine striking the window.
0: The second most popular car brand in Australia will fully refund customers to whom it sold the wrong cars after an ABC investigation. Chelsea Hetherington explains.
8: BYD customers who were sold 2025 cars when they purchased the 2026 models had angrily contacted the ABC, saying they were frustrated by the original offer of $1,100 in compensation. After being contacted by the ABC for comment, the Chinese carmaker says more than 1,200 customers who bought electric and hybrid vehicles with the wrong build date would be offered a full refund. BYD has apologised and admitted to an administrative error. However, it denies it had offered a full refund because of the ABC's involvement, saying it had been a work in progress for weeks. BYD recently cemented second place for new vehicle sales behind Toyota.
0: The Sunshine Coast grandfather has proven it's never too late to take a leap of faith by skydiving over the beach to celebrate his 89th birthday. Donald Walker, who lives at Mount Coolum, took the ultimate birthday plunge, his third since turning 70. He says nothing compares to the incredible moment when the canopy deploys over the ocean.
9: After you do the free fall, they open the main parachute and everything just stops. It's like as though you're not moving, even though you're still falling, and it just feels so peaceful.
0: In finance, stocks on Wall Street have closed higher despite attacks between the US and Iran reviving concerns about high energy prices. The Dow Jones Industrial Average rose 0.3%. The broad S&P 500 climbed 0.4%, and the tech-heavy NASDAQ gained 0.3%. The global benchmark Brent crude is lower at $75.99 US a barrel. Gold is weaker at $4,112 US an ounce, and the Aussie dollar is buying 69.5 US cents. Now with sport, here's Jared Coote.
10: The West Tigers have slumped to their eighth loss in 10 matches after going down to the New Zealand Warriors in Campbelltown. The visitors raced out to a 14-0 lead after just 18 minutes and kept the Tigers scoreless in the second half to win 32-6. Warriors winger Alofeana Khan Pereira scored a try in each half in his return from a quad injury.
11: It's awesome to be back, eh? I've been itching on the sideline for too long, but I can't take full credit of those tries. Honestly, these boys have been nothing but awesome to me, and mate, It's self-explanatory, mate. The effort that we put in and the hard work we put in just pays off, so yeah.
10: In the AFL, Collingwood kicked the last two goals of the match to record a thrilling 4-point win over North Melbourne. Novak Djokovic's quest for an eighth Wimbledon men's singles title and a record 25th Grand Slam has come to an end after he lost his semi-final to Italian top seed Jannik Sinner. The defending champion won in three sets, 6-4, 6-4, 6-4. He'll now face Alexander Zverev in the final after he overpowered British wildcard Arthur Ferry 7-6, 6-2, 6-4.
0: And briefly, Spain has set up a semi-final match against France after scoring a late winner to beat Belgium 2-1 at the Men's World Cup in Los Angeles this morning. Queensland's weather, Showers in the southern and central interior, south of Emerald and east of Ballera, with heavier falls about the Granite Belt later today. Isolated showers on the east coast, tending scattered north of Cairns, sunny elsewhere. Cairns 27, Townsville 26, Mackay and Rockhampton and Mount Isa 25, Mackay and Bundaberg 23. In the southeast, partly cloudy, Brisbane, Logan, the Gold and Sunshine Coasts a top of 21, Toowoomba 17. ABC News.
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13: Good morning. Welcome to 7:10 a.m. on a Saturday morning on ABC Gold Coast. My name is Mick Radojkovic, filling in for Tom Forbes for the month of July. It's great to have your company. And thank you to Jenny from Broadbeach, of course. She asked why the production team at ABC can't give me my own voice for the intro for the month of July, instead of me having to explain every time that I am actually not Tom. Thank you, Jenny. And it is a very good point. And it's one that I have asked. But apparently because I'm a fill-in, I don't get my own voice intro. So I have to just keep doing this. But that's okay. It's our way of remembering Tom and thinking of him on the sunny Italian coast, wherever he might be. He did message in earlier, so hi to Tom as well. Coming up very, very soon, would you know the difference between your bees? The difference between a native bee and an invasive one? Because some Asian honeybees have been detected in Brisbane, and we're going to find out a little bit more about them very, very soon. Also, when you order seafood at a restaurant, could your choice help protect our oceans? Well, we'll find out very, very soon.
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13: And let's have a quick look at the weather today. It is pretty cool this morning. If you were out and about, you would have already felt the 7 degrees in certain areas. 5 degrees in Conunga it got down to this morning. Right now, though, it's about 12 degrees at the Seaway, 10 degrees in Coolangatta. Mount Tamarines are on about 10 degrees as well. Brisbane's at 11. But we're looking at pretty decent tops today. 21 and partly cloudy at the Gold Coast Seaway. Coolangatta will be 20 in a possible shower. Brisbane's 20 as well, partly cloudy. Bow Desert will actually get up to 22 after a very cool morning. Conunga's 18 top today, partly cloudy. And Tamarine Mountain, 19 is your top after you had some fog this morning. That's the sound of some bees, of course. Queenslanders are being urged to keep their eyes peeled after Asian honeybees were detected in Brisbane. While they might look harmless, experts say if these bees become established, they could have a major impact on Australia's beekeeping industry and our native wildlife by competing for food and nesting sites. The surprising part is that some of Australia's biggest biosecurity threats, including fire ants and yellow crazy ants, were first spotted by everyday Australians who noticed something unusual in their backyard. Now, you too can be a citizen science expert with the new project called Bug Hunt Australia. And they're encouraging all of us to become backyard bug detectives. Joining us is Jess Ward-Jones, Bug Hunt Lead and Conservation Officer with the Invasive Species Council. Good morning, Jess.
16: Hello, how are you going? Thanks for having me.
13: Yeah, really good, thanks. Thanks for joining us. Now, we'll find out a bit more about the Asian honeybee first, but they've just been detected in Brisbane. And why is this discovery causing so much concern?
16: Yeah, so the Asian honeybee, a bit like the European honeybee, which we know about in Australia, they form large colonies and they can concentrate in large areas in the wild. And what they do is they occupy a really similar niche to a lot of our native bees. So we've got about 2,000 native species of bees, and also a lot of hundreds of thousands of native invertebrates, and also a lot of native mammals and birds that occupy the same niche that these bees do as well. So it's really concerning because they might potentially outcompete some of these species that we really love and care about.
13: And how do they get to the country? Because obviously some things can come in, you know, furniture or bits of wood or manufacturing goods. How have they arrived here?
16: So all we know from Queensland government at the moment is that we've got two new detections in southern Queensland. We know that they've arrived in far north Queensland before, but we're still not sure exactly how they've got here, whether they've moved south or whether they're new incursions. But these things can arrive on new imports, like you said, or they can move around on cars and maybe soil or plants or cars.
13: Okay, so we know what European honeybees look like, and then, you know, the ones, there's the big bumblebees that you see maybe over in Europe as well. But how do the Asian honeybees differ from the usual bees that we see around the Gold Coast?
16: Yeah, sure. So they're very closely related to the European honeybees. So most people would probably be familiar with them, but they're a little bit smaller and they're also darker in colour, and they have less hair on their body. And if you're a taxonomist, they also have very tiny little wing venation differences.
13: All right.
16: Yeah. And there's one more way you can tell the difference is these bees are also slightly more cold tolerant than a European honeybee. So you might see them flying earlier in the day and also later in the day than you might expect a European honeybee.
13: So it's really interesting that a lot of Australia's biggest invasive species discoveries have actually been made by everyday people rather than scientists. So
16: yeah. It's
13: really important that the public does sort of alert the authorities when it comes to protecting environment.
16: Exactly. Everyday Australians are actually so integral to our frontline biosecurity efforts. That's why we started the Bug Hunt, which is a national citizen science program run by us at the Invasive Species Council, Invertebrates Australia and Australian Geographic. And basically all we're asking people to do is head out whenever they see a bug, snap a photo, upload it into a free app called iNaturalist, and an artificial intelligence algorithm will recognize that bug in a few seconds. And then if you found something of concern, like an Asian honeybee, it will alert authorities immediately, and then we can learn more about these invasive species and also potentially learn about our native species as well.
13: Yeah, iNaturalist is a great app to have on your phone to be able to upload these things, because it's been handy for all sorts of little creepy crawlies and also just noticing things that people see and alerting you to it all. What other sort of species do you see uploaded to this app?
16: Oh, well, actually about 70% of fire ant detections are found by citizen scientists.
13: Wow.
16: In the Brisbane area, which is, as we said, super valuable for authorities because it is super hard to be able to find tiny things like bugs systematically.
13: Yeah, indeed. Obviously, fire ants has been in the news a lot recently. If this Asian honeybee sort of becomes more prevalent or maybe spreads around southeast Queensland, you know, is there a danger that it can sort of overrun the local population? What sort of can happen to the environment?
16: Yeah, so these bees, like the European honeybee, feed on pollen and nectar, which are both really integral food sources for our hundreds of thousands of native bugs, birds, lizards. And they're the backbone to a native healthy native ecosystem. So things like Asian honeybees threaten our native biodiversity. They also potentially occupy hollows, which birds use to breed. So yes, Australians can be an amazing resource just by helping us by snapping photos of bugs and looking out for any spread, whether that be from an existing outbreak or whether it's a new incursion from an import.
13: You are the Bug Hunt Lead and Conservation Officer there with the Invasive Species Council. Your, I guess, passion for bugs and insects, does that sort of stem back to your childhood? That's what I'd love to know, why you've got such an interest in this area.
16: Oh, it really does. I think I'm not really sure where it came from. I spent a lot of time in nature as a kid. I have very fond memories of sitting outside hunting bugs and catching them and looking at them. And then I was lucky enough to go and study biology and invertebrate ecology at university, and I somehow landed an adult job looking for bugs. I'm very lucky.
13: What a great job. I mean, what a great field to be in. And obviously, if you're passionate about this, and to work in that field is so great. And I love the idea of citizen science. And we've talked about it before with whales, and we've talked about it with, you know, obviously finding birds or anything that might be of interest to people. But bees is a new one for me. So I really love that we are on the lookout for bees. And I feel like there's so much love for bees out there because of how important they are to our ecology and our environment. But I never thought that'd be an invasive problem locally.
16: Yeah, definitely. They are such integral and little charismatic little beasties. We have, I think I mentioned, we've got about 2,000 native species of bees in Australia, which are really worth loving as well. One of my favourites is called the blue banded bee.
13: Ah.
16: It's a little bit bigger, a little bit chunkier than a European honeybee, sort of rounder, and they make this really comical sort of buzzing noise. So you might hear them before you see them.
17: Right.
16: And another one of my favorites is a teddy bear bee, closely related to the blue-banded bee, but they're sort of orange and fluffy.
17: Oh, those big fluffy ones. When I was in London last year, I think I saw those big fluffy bees that we don't really get so much here, but they're quite common over there.
16: Yeah, they've got something called bumblebees, different types of bumblebees. And in Australia, we have different kinds of carpenter bees, which are actually quite massive. Right. My favourite kind nest inside a xanthoria, so a grass tree stalk. They make a little hole and then they fall asleep inside a grass tree stalk.
17: I love that. You are all over the bees. We love that here.
16: But collecting bug facts.
17: I love that too. Jess Ward-Jones, Bug Hunt Lead and Conservation Officer from the Invasive Species Council. Really appreciate your time on a Saturday morning.
16: Thank you for having me.
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19: Good morning. A check of those roads as we kick off your Saturday. Brisbane Road seeing slight delays through Arundel. Meanwhile, in Burleigh Waters, Reedy Creek Road seeing the usual patchy conditions. Olsen Avenue slowing in a few patches through Southport. Bermuda Street also looking a little busy northbound through Bastard Lakes. Congestion on Hooker Boulevard through Broadbeach Waters. Otherwise, the Smith Street motorway travelling well through Parkwood. No worries on Southport Ring Road at the moment through Mullandina. Looking good on Nielsen's Road through Carrara. In Merrimack, Gooding Drive also flowing quite nicely. Gold Coast Highway untroubled through Surfers Paradise, Broadbeach and Miami, and it's a smooth run on the M1 to and from the Gold Coast. I'm Nathaniel Singleton from ATN with all the latest ABC traffic.
17: Thanks, Nathaniel. You are listening to ABC Gold Coast with Mick Radojkovic. Hope you're having a fine Saturday morning and looking out for those bees. iNaturalist is the app that you need to have to be able to upload. If you see a bee and you want to find out what sort it is, you can be part of that bug hunt adventure by just looking out for them. And reminder, don't disturb the nest. Instead, upload it or report it to Biosecurity Queensland as soon as possible. But you too can be a citizen scientist. Coming up before the end of the hour, we are going to be talking about the beaches. We're going to be having a bit of a World Cup update with Ned Hall. Seafood labelling, have you noticed it changed just a couple of weeks ago? Well, we'll be finding out what those changes mean from a conservation perspective. And after 8 o'clock, we have the drop-in. The one and only Nancy Hanch will be coming into the studio. Can you believe that she complained that she wasn't on last week? So I thought, well, okay, we'll get you in this week, Nancy. Brendan Wolfe will also jump on in and have a chat about our topics today. Adult crime, adult time, or early intervention? That's our first topic. We're also talking about that Telstra outage, of course, that happened this week. And if you're having a coffee right now, do you ever think about where it's come from? Maybe it was Australian grown? Was it overseas? And would you pay a little bit more if you knew that it was Australian grown? They're our topics today on The Drop-In. But seeing as though NAIDOC Week is still going this weekend, Emma Donovan did an amazing Like a Virgin on Triple J just yesterday. And she covered Billie Eilish's Birds of a Feather with a whole crew of people, including Indigenous artist Drifting Clouds. I thought I'd play it for you because it's just a really beautiful version of that Birds of a Feather song from Billie Eilish. This is Emma Donovan. You're on ABC Gold Coast.

0: Emma Donovan right there. That was from a Like A Virgin on Triple J yesterday. A really great version of Billie Eilish's Birds of a Feather.
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0: We've got your full weather update coming up very, very soon. We all love seafood here on the Gold Coast, but how often do you stop and think about where it actually comes from? From this week, every restaurant, pub, cafe, takeaway, surf club in Australia will tell customers the country of origin of the seafood they're serving, or more specifically, if it's imported, if it's local, or if it's a bit of a mix of both. While it's great news for transparency, conservationists say it also gives Australians the power to make choices that can have a real impact on the health of our oceans. Joining us is Peter Morton, who is the campaign communications lead from the Australian Marine Conservation Society. Good morning, Peter.
4: Good morning. How are you doing?
0: Yeah, really good, thanks. This is one of these

0: changes that sort of snuck through on the 1st of July this week, but it's quite significant because, like I said, people who are going to buy their fish and chips or going to buy sushi or whatever don't always know where that seafood comes from. But this is a bit of a win, not just for the consumers, but also from a conservation perspective.
1: To an extent, it's definitely a win for consumers. It's been a long time coming. It did sneak up a little bit, but we've been in the works for this for about 3 years now, so it's really good to see it come in. As for sustainability, there is still a lot of work we need to do. So as you mentioned, it's country of origin, as long as that country is Australia. If it's not Australia, it just says imported. And unfortunately with seafood, it's just a little bit different than all our other meats. So there's thousands of species of seafood that are caught and moved all around the world. And so to know really what's on your plate, you need to know three things: what it is, where it's from, and how it's caught or farmed. And those, right now, we've got half of one of them. So it's a really good first step because it gets people asking questions, it gives them a little bit of information, but we've got a pretty long way to go in both hospitality and retail.
0: Yeah, indeed. Around 64% of the seafood Australians eat is actually imported. Do you think, and I remember a few years ago, we started seeing the country of origin on seafood in like your supermarkets, your big chains, you'd be able to see where that came from. Do you think it has an impact on people deciding where they buy their seafood if they can see whereabouts it's coming from?
1: Yeah, to an extent. With the retail stuff, it is great to see some more information, but in reality, that's actually not where the fish is from. It's usually just where it was last processed, so the country it was last in. So it's not always where it's from, which is really important for fish as our last really wild food source to know where it came from. But as you say, just having that information there lets consumers have a think, lets them make decisions. It's a while off until that becomes a really informed decision. Like I said, what it is, where it's from, how it's caught or farmed. But any bit of information gives consumers a bit more power, and that's what we want.
0: And like you say, it's only half of one of those points that we're getting there. And it doesn't sort of label exactly where that seafood comes from. And I guess there might be this assumption that if seafood is imported, that might mean it's less sustainable. But that's not necessarily true, right? Because you might get some seafood that comes from New Zealand. And I presume that some of the seafood produced from New Zealand is quite sustainable. So you can't just assume that something isn't good if you get it from imported locations.
1: That's 100% right. There is really sustainable seafood overseas. There's also really unsustainable seafood overseas. And so because there's so many different types that are fished in so many different ways, processed all over the globe, it makes it really important that we have more information about what we're eating. It's not really like chicken or beef, where you know exactly what species it is and you have a pretty good idea of how it was made. There's just such a huge variety that we need to know. And Australian seafood can be really sustainable, it can be really unsustainable. Imported seafood can be really sustainable, can be really unsustainable. So it's just knowing that there's a lot of variety out there and helping consumers identify what they're actually eating.
0: So say a consumer is at a fish and chip shop or a sushi shop and they see that something is imported, I guess they don't really have an option. They can go, well, that's probably the only option sometimes. So they go, well, am I going to have it anyway? But they don't really know any further detail as to sort of if that is sustainable, which country that actually comes from, do they?
1: No, not currently, but I always recommend asking your fishmonger. A lot of the times they will know. If you trust them, that's a really good thing to have as a fishmonger that you trust. Ask them the three big questions: what it is, where it's from, how it's caught or farmed. And then we actually have a website and app called Goodfish, which helps you choose sustainably. So if you know those three things, you can use our app and find out whether it's sustainable, and that way it's a lot simpler.
0: Great tip. And like you mentioned, just because it's local doesn't always mean it is sustainable. One of the big headlines we've seen over the recent years, of course, is the Tasmanian farmed Atlantic salmon, which we've seen a lot of, examples of how bad sustainable fishing is happening in our very own country. What is the Australian Marine Conservation Society advising Australians with regard to that Tasmanian farmed Atlantic salmon?
1: We would definitely recommend to say no to Tasmanian farmed Atlantic salmon. There are some really fantastic sustainable alternatives that are just as easy to cook. You can find them in the supermarket. So one of those is Australian farmed barra. So Not all farm fish is unsustainable. There's plenty of really fantastically sustainable aquaculture, and right here in Australia, Australian farm barramundi is very, very light touch on the environment, and it's just as easy to cook, and it's a native species, so you get to help an Aussie out anyway.
0: Yeah. That's a great suggestion. We have found that, or people have sort of said to us, that buying local, they love to do and they want to, but of course it can be a little bit more expensive, considering that overseas imported stuff is often done in bulk, and there's bigger markets out there. But I mean, when you say to someone you're going to be eating something that's local, it's sustainable, but it surely probably tastes better too, right?
1: Definitely can. Definitely can. I got to say, yeah, Australian farm barramundi and Australian farm prawns, both found around sort of the northern part of Australia because they're tropical and they taste delicious.
0: Do you have any favourite locations that you love to eat your seafood from? Like, you know, when you decide at the fishmonger what you're going to have, is there sort of a go-to for you?
1: A go-to for me is actually king salmon farmed in New Zealand. Oh. I love a king salmon farm in New Zealand. Or if I can spring it, a coral trout line caught.
0: Right. There we go. It was a bit of a cheeky question, because working at the Marine Conservation Society, you may have been, not into fish or eating it.
1: No. Some people aren't, and that's fine. You know, that's a personal choice. But we are here to help Aussies choose sustainable seafood. And so we're pretty much, a lot of us are seafood lovers ourselves.
0: Well, if someone's going out to order some seafood this weekend, as many Gold Coasters would, what's that one simple question? Like you say, the three things we would ask a fishmonger. Do you think you could do this at a restaurant as well, or a cafe or a club? They might not really know, I guess, but could we try?
1: You can absolutely try. I do all the time. You might feel a bit silly asking three questions of your waiter, but I promise you they are used to it and they're very happy to go ask chef. And if chef doesn't know, they will tell you. And usually if they don't know, I'd prefer to skip it.
0: Well, there we go. Peter Morton from the Australian Marine Conservation Society. Really appreciate your insight today. And everyone can see those symbols, as I mentioned, A for Australian, I for imported, and M for mixed. Mixed is a little bit ambiguous, right? Do you think we're going to see a lot of M's?
1: Yes, mixed is quite ambiguous. I would definitely ask if you see an M.
0: Definitely. Thanks so much for chatting to us on ABC Gold Coast Breakfast. And, here's to good seafood.
1: Absolutely.
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0: You are on ABC Gold Coast. Saturday morning breakfast with Mick Radojkovic. And you're going to get some seafood this weekend. Look out for those symbols, as we mentioned there, with Peter Morton. But we're going to be looking up into the sky this weekend as well to see if we've got some sun coming our way. We've got Christy Johnson from the Bureau of Meteorology. Good morning, Christy.
5: Good morning, Mick.
0: It's a pretty nice morning. Like, the sun's risen and it's a golden morning. Really nice sunrise. How are we looking for the rest of the day?
5: Yeah, look, a beautiful day. Part of the good sunrise is that we do have a little bit of mid-level cloud around. So that tends to give us beautiful sunrises, because it's something for the for those beautiful orange rays to bounce off. But what that does mean is that there is a chance of one or two showers this afternoon. I don't think there's going to be much. I think we're looking at, a millimetre or two here and there. But we certainly could see a little bit of cloud around, a little bit of maybe the odds bit of shower activity today as well. Temperatures mostly sitting pretty much on average for this time of year, 21 degrees at the Seaway Surfers, 21 also at Narang Coomera, 20 for Coolangatta and Robina, 22 for Beaudesert. But just a little bit of shower activity around. The good news is, though, that will clear. So maybe one or two showers lingering into first thing tomorrow morning, but then I think it's going to be moving away offshore and we should see a mostly sunny day tomorrow. And a touch warmer as well, sort of most places up around 23 degrees tomorrow. So, definitely maybe just a lingering, or one or two showers today, and then that should be clearing away tomorrow.
0: I mean, hitting 23 degrees as well tomorrow, that's a really nice winter's day on the Gold Coast, isn't it? I've been waiting for these warmer winter days. We've had a few colder ones recently, but the nights are really getting chilly. I think it was down to single figures, about 5 degrees in Canungra this morning.
5: Yeah, 4.8 for Canungra, about 5 at Beaudesert. A pretty chilly morning. We will probably see sort of actually more chilly mornings as we go into next week. We're going to see once that that cloud clears tomorrow, Monday morning and Tuesday morning, we're looking at possibly even single digits closer to the coast too. Ooh. I think we've got 9 on the forecast for surfers overnight Monday and just 8 on Tuesday. So definitely some pretty cold overnight minimum temperatures on the way, 4 degrees on the forecast for Bow Desert for Tuesday, Wednesday morning. So, yeah, just some of that drier air and those clear skies overnight pushing in. So we'll get some of those pretty chilly mornings coming, particularly as we go into the start of next week.
0: Well, we will enjoy the clear days for the next few days, hopefully, because it looks like the rain is returning for the end of next week again, and we can't get away from it this winter.
5: No, look, we're going to see the onshore showers, basically the southeasterly winds picking up again for the second half of next week, and what that will do will be pushing some moist air off the ocean onto the coast, giving us some showers, particularly Thursday, Friday, maybe starting to pick up Wednesday, but probably more so sort of Thursday, Friday. So enjoy the much more settled weather, particularly tomorrow and the start of next week.
0: We certainly will. Christy Johnson from the Bureau of Meteorology, thanks so much for joining us.
5: No problem. Thanks, Mick.
0: You are on ABC Gold Coast, and, well, sun is here, so let's celebrate it. This is Sunny Came Home from Sean Colvin. We've got the Beach Report coming up real soon.

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0: You're actually with Mick Radojkovic here on Saturday Breakfast on ABC Gold Coast. It's great to have your company. It is just 7:42 on a Saturday morning, and we're going to take you down to the beaches right now and have a little bit of a look what's going on in the surf. Joel Nantes is with us. G'day, Joel.
2: Morning, Nick. How are you today?
0: Yeah, really good. It's been a glorious morning, hasn't it? This sunrise has just lit up the day. How's it looking where you are?
2: Yeah, it's absolutely stunning. I'm down at Burley Heads at the moment. We've got a little bit of breeze out of the west, which only grooms it up even further, and water's warmer in than out. It's pretty cold to start to the day, but water's still hanging in at just under 21, and looking like it's going to be a really nice beach day.
0: Yeah, definitely. It looked really flat this morning. We saw heaps of surfers down at Durambar this morning. How many people out in the water at the moment?
2: Yeah, there's going to be a lot of... We had that early morning high tide, so those open beaches were probably going to be the pick, and with Durambar catching that swell that's coming a little bit more out of the south, it's going to be a little bit bigger down there. There's still some really nice waves all along with some nice waves, Palm Beach, Chugan, even up through Miami and areas like that. With that, as that tide runs out, probably yep. Best to get in early. And then for the swimmers, as we do approach that low tide, just around 10:30, it's going to be a little bit unstable, especially around Burley Heads was pretty unstable yesterday around the low tide and all through the week. So if you are going to come down for a swim, even though it does look nice and not that huge, there's still a fair bit of water moving in close. So please come in, check, take it out to the guys and girls at the flags and make sure you swim between them.
0: Yeah, definitely. Have you seen a pretty busy school holiday period or, you know, pretty normal for this time of year?
2: Yeah, it's, there's pockets of it that it's been super busy and then others not so much, but I guess weather dependent. We've had a little bit of rain and so once that sun comes out, they seem to just fall out of those skyscrapers, especially up around surface.
0: Yeah, definitely. And of course, as the Queensland school holidays finish, then this nice weather arrives. I think Monday, Tuesday is going to be some cracker days, but maybe the New South Wales school holiday people will be around more next week.
2: It's been a good few weeks for them with the State of Origin too, then, hasn't it?
0: Yes, sure has, mate. Sure has. Hey, Joel Nettie's from Chief Lifeguard down here at Burley. Thanks so much for joining us on Saturday Breakfast.
2: Thanks a lot, Mick. Take care, everyone.
0: All the best. Looks like a nice day for a swim. I tell you what, I'll be getting down there later. We've got Ned Hall coming up real soon. I didn't give you an update on the football as I should have. Spain are through to the Final Four in the World Cup. They beat poor old Belgium this morning. Belgium couldn't quite do the job after they beat USA in the round of 16. But we'll get all the latest from Ned Hall very, very soon, right after some Birds of Tokyo. 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It's 7:45.

0: Lanterns from Birds of Tokyo here on ABC Gold Coast Saturday morning breakfast. Now, if you're like me, you've been soaking up so much of this World Cup. I seriously cannot get enough of it. And when we don't get World Cup on every day, I start to wonder what I'm going to do with my life. But it was on this morning at 5 a.m. It was a great way to make myself get up early and watch the game. And somebody who's probably been a bit of lack of sleep as well over the last few weeks is ABC Sports Ned Hall. Good morning, Ned.
1: Good morning, Mick. How you doing?
0: I'm good. I don't mind doing breakfast radio when I can get up early and watch some football, as has been the case. But big quarterfinal match this morning with Belgium taking on Spain after Belgium, of course, knocked out the US just a few days ago. They had to back it up pretty fast up against one of the toughest countries in the world, Spain. Couldn't quite get there.
1: No, they couldn't. And look, they had another blow before the game today. So they lost one of their better and key midfielders, especially defensive midfielder, Onana, in the week. ACL injury, Amadou Onana. So he wasn't able to play, Aston Villa midfielder. So he was already out. And then Youri Tielemans, another key player for them, also had to pull out just in the lead-up into this match with a hamstring injury. So that's two key players missing. And against a very good Spanish side, they were always going to be up against it. But they were the first team to score against Spain. Spain did go on to win by 2-1, and they just look relentless, Spain. That's the one thing about them, and it's going to be fascinating now. They're through to the semi-final to take on France, but yeah, they're such different teams. There's an inevitability about Spain. They just pass teams into the ground and eventually find a way through, as they did today with a couple of minutes to go, and seal a 2-1 win.
0: They really connect well, and you watch them, and they're so, yeah, like you say, just so relentless, and they control the ball so well. But this sort of game came down to a couple of big incidents that happened. Of course, Belgium's keeper Courtois, he's very well known. He's been such a great keeper for so many years. But what happened to him during the match?
1: Well, it was interesting. He went down literally midway through the second half, clutching his thigh, and there was a bit of suggestion that it was, yeah, this bit of gamesmanship, as people have done in the past with goalkeepers. When they go down with an injury, they generally have to have a break in play. The ref took the hydration break at that stage, and he got back on his feet and carried on playing. Shortly afterwards, he literally had to go off the field and was able to take no further part in the match, so went off genuinely injured. And Serge Lammens, the Manchester United goalkeeper, came on, and it was a mistake by him, really, that led to the winner for Spain. Long range shot, didn't hold on to it, should have done better, fumbled the ball out, and Mikel Merino, the Arsenal striker, scored a winning goal late in the last match to beat Portugal, popped up again close in front of goal and tapped the ball home for the winner for Spain. So it came off the back of a mistake, but again, it was that pressure building up more and more from the Spanish late on in the match that eventually forged a chance, albeit from a goalkeeping error.
0: Yeah, it's always tough coming in cold as a keeper. We saw that earlier in the with the Socceroos bringing in a new keeper, but that was last week. We'll move on.
1: It's amazing that was last week, isn't it? This time last week, we're off the back of a penalty shootout defeat against Egypt, and it moves on very quickly.
0: It sure does. And now, of course, you know, Egypt have been knocked out as well after Argentina beat them. We've got tomorrow a couple of really big quarterfinals, Norway and England, which I can't even begin to guess who's going to win that one. That's at 7 a.m. tomorrow, and then we've got Argentina and Switzerland to find out who plays in the other semi-final. How's England feeling about this game, do you think? Are they pretty a bit scared?
1: I'd say they are. I think there are a few concerns, and I think honestly it's amazing when you have like a real talisman, standout player in a team like Erling Haaland, and he's a player who a lot of the players will obviously know from the English Premier League. He's obviously a great player for Manchester City. He'll have scored goals against most of the England defenders at various different times, and I think it's

0: goals against most of the England defenders at various different times. And I think it's one of those things where England, I think, are talking, honestly talking themselves up, but I think there is a lot of belief and confidence around this England squad. But no question at all, Erling Haaland looms very large in the minds of the English players. The Norwegian boss, Ståle Solbakken, has basically been saying England are favourites to go through to the semi-finals. And that's understandable. And this Norwegian side hadn't made a World Cup since 1998, hadn't really made it this far through a tournament before. So this is sort of uncharted territory for them. But they're just such a fun side to watch. And with all their supporters there as well, I think they've got all the neutral support on their side to see them try and go out and knock England out. They've already put Brazil out of the tournament. They'll be looking to do the same to England.
1: I'm really shocked by the image that Erling Haaland has projected in this World Cup. It is a whole story about this anyway, but the way he's presented himself on social media has become like a well-loved personality of the World Cup now. And I can't believe it as a Liverpool fan looking at this guy that we all see as Manchester City's robotic forward. It's just become like his soft character at the World Cup.
0: It's very funny because I've talked to a lot of people around the country who are discovering Erling Haaland for the first time, and you say that's the very much a different image from that of people I was talking to yesterday who are rusted on Arsenal fans who really don't like Erling Haaland at all. But a lot of fans who are discovering him now think he's this, as you say, big, lovable centre forward, very striking looking guy. And look, I think if you're just coming to football and discovering him now, he is a standout. He's 6'5", blonde, flowing hair. Those pictures before the World Cup of the Norwegians posing as Vikings on the edge of the fjord. So he is a very striking individual, and he genuinely looks like he's enjoying himself at this World Cup. Onto this sort of a lack of enjoyment sometimes is at Manchester City, but there's so much pressure on them as a favourite team and a big powerful team, whereas they don't have that same pressure when he's playing for Norway. Yet his goal scoring record for Norway is frightening. The fact that he scores basically more than a goal a game at international football, it doesn't bear thinking about. He's right in the mix as well to be the golden boot in this tournament, along with the other heavy hitters. Harry Kane's just behind him on 6, then you've got Mbappe on 8 and Messi on 8 as well, and Erling Haaland on 7 goals for the tournament already. So he's definitely been the focal point for this Norwegian team, which obviously contains the likes of Martin Odegaard as well. So and I think Antonio Nusa, who's the sort of blonde haired left winger they've got as well, is a superb player. So they've got a lot of talent in this team away from Erling Haaland.
1: It is going to be an interesting game tomorrow at 7 a.m. Norway, England, followed by Argentina, Switzerland. I can't believe this World Cup is getting to the pointy end, Ned. And I've been talking about coffee a bit later on. And have you a coffee drinker, Ned?
0: I'm on my second of the day, yes. Yes, yeah.
1: We're going to be asking our drop-in guests very soon whether you pay extra for Australian-grown coffee as opposed to international coffee. It's a bit of a topic as more Australian growers are looking to grow coffee locally instead. So, we're paying a fair bit for coffee already. Would you pay more if it was Australian?
0: Look, to be honest with you, I think there's not a huge difference, I think, between most of the bags of coffee I tend to buy and making my own coffee at home, that I probably would pay a little bit extra if it was the Australian. I think all of them are sort of local roasteries that I tend to buy from, but most of the beans do tend to come in from overseas. So I'd definitely be interested in getting more homegrown coffee as well and not having to see it transported from other parts of the world. But there is the argument as well that a lot of parts of the world, it's the fair trade things as well, it's some of the more impoverished countries that grow the coffee. And you're sort of putting a bit into their economy as well.
1: Mate, you know all about the coffee. I love this. You're on your second. Enjoy your third when you get there.
0: Honestly, through the World Cup, I generally had 2 a day, and the World Cup has been 3 all the way through. Yeah.
1: Ned Hall, thank you so much for all your updates on the World Cup, of course. And we've still got a week and a bit to go, but hope you make it through there, and thanks for your update.
0: Will do, but yeah, the end is in sight, unfortunately.
1: Yeah, unfortunately. Thanks, Ned.
0: Cheers, mate. Cheers.
1: 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It's coming up to 8 o'clock. 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

0: ABC News, good morning, I'm Matt Eaton. Specialist crews are resuming the search for a woman who was reported missing from her home in the Toowoomba suburb of Newtown earlier this week. Chelsea Malungo reports.
1: 30-year-old Yana Armstrong was last seen at her house on Gordon Avenue in Newtown on Tuesday. Her unlocked car was found abandoned a short distance away in the middle of the road, leaving police with grave concerns for her welfare. Her four-month-old baby was found at the home and is safe with relatives. Search crews are today combing through bushland at Black Gully Reserve and Rangeville in the Toowoomba area. Ms. Armstrong's family and police are urging anyone with information that could assist the search to come forward.
0: The US President Donald Trump says the country will continue to engage in talks with Iran despite declaring the ceasefire between the two over. Emily Grimenz reports from Washington.
2: The ceasefire was splintered this week by a major military escalation, the largest since Washington and Tehran agreed to a permanent ceasefire framework last month. Donald Trump has reiterated his earlier comments that the ceasefire is over, but says the US has agreed to continue talks at Iran's request. Separately, Iranian state media says Tehran will send a diplomatic delegation to Oman this weekend to discuss regional developments, particularly the Strait of Hormuz. Emily Grimenz, ABC News. News, Washington.
0: The King and Queen have reunited with Prince Harry's wife Meghan and the couple's two children in the UK. Europe correspondent Mazoe Ford has the latest.
3: Buckingham Palace confirmed the long-awaited meeting between King Charles, Queen Camilla, the Duke and Duchess of Sussex and their children, Prince Archie and Princess Lilibet. It took place on Friday afternoon local time at the King's country residence Highgrove House in Gloucestershire. It was the first time in 4 years that the King and Queen had seen Meghan and the children, aged 5 and 7, in person. Prince Harry had been in the UK all week, attending charity events and celebrations to mark 1 year to go until the next Invictus Games. Mazoe Ford, ABC News, London.
0: The founder of Tasmania's Museum of Old and New Art, David Walsh, has signed an agreement to develop a new art museum in Bangkok. Ashley Barraclough explains.
4: Mr. Walsh is in Bangkok, where he yesterday signed a memorandum of understanding with Thai real estate company Asset World Corporation to develop Mona Bangkok. It will be led on Mona's side by Lee Carmichael, the chief executive of Mona subsidiary Dark Lab. Carmichael says the new project will take the creative spirit of Mona into a new context and will be unconventional and unique like the original museum. Tasmanian Premier Jeremy Rockliffe is also in Thailand for the signing of the deal and says he looks forward to visitors coming to Tasmania to visit Mona after seeing the Bangkok project.
0: Australian band Cold Chisel has announced the death of its saxophone player Andy Bickers after a hard-fought battle with cancer. He's being remembered as an incredible musician and a great person to be on the road with or on the town with. Lead singer Jimmy Barnes describes Bickers as funny and intelligent. He's also toured with Midnight Oil, The Eagles and Silverchair. Spain has set up a semi-final showdown with France after a 2-1 victory over Belgium in Los Angeles at the World Cup. ABC Sports' Amanda Shalala reports from the US.
5: Belgium lost captain Yuri Tielemans to injury in the warm-up. Fabian Ruiz gave Spain the early advantage before Charles de Catalara struck back. Belgium goalkeeper Thibaut Courtois left the game in tears when he was hurt in the second half. The European champions finally found the winner in the 88th minute thanks to substitute Miguel Marino, who also scored the late winner against Portugal. They'll now face France in Dallas in the semis.
0: Australian pole vaulter Nina Kennedy has won the Diamond League event in Monaco with a personal best jump of 4.95 metres. The win puts Kennedy fifth on the all-time list, and she now has the highest jump of anyone in the women's pole vault in 5 years. Queensland's weather: showers in the southern and central interior, south of Emerald and east of Ballera, with heavier falls about the Granite Belt later in the day. Isolated showers on the east coast, tending scattered north of Cairns, sunny elsewhere. Cairns, a top of 27 today, Townsville 26, Mackay and Rockhampton and Mount Isa 25, Mackay and Bundaberg 23. In the southeast, a partly cloudy day, Brisbane, Logan, the Gold and Sunshine Coasts all heading for a top of 21. It should reach 22 in Ipswich and 17 in Toowoomba. ABC News.
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7: Good morning, Gold Coast. My name's Mick Radojkovic, filling in for Tom Forbes on ABC Gold Coast Saturday Breakfast for the month of July. It's great to have your company. Hope you're having a fine, fine day so far. Very soon we're going to be doing the drop-in, where we get three topics with two guests. And those two guests will be Brendan Wolfe, who's our PR manager and also former Channel 9 Gold Coast journo. He'll be joined by the one and only Nancy Hanch, who you'd know as a regular on ABC Gold Coast, but also an ex-LA casting director. We're going to throw a few topics at them, including the difference between adult crime, adult time, and early intervention, and whether we're getting the balance correct. We're also going to be talking about that telecommunications provider that sort of dropped the ball this week. That was Telstra. And maybe are we relying too heavily on them? And we'll talk about coffee, because it's morning and I love coffee. And, well, are we drinking enough Australian made? Let us know about any of these topics, of course. You can call us on 1300 903 917, or text us on 0487 993 222.
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7: A quick look at the weather. It is starting to warm up around there. We're looking at tops of 22 degrees in parts of the Gold Coast. That'll be around, Seaway might be 21, Bow Desert 22, Coolangatta and 20. Bow Desert's getting the warmest temperature today, which is surprising. Tambourine Mountain will be at 19 today, but we're looking at 13 at the Gold Coast Seaway right now. It looks like a nice weekend ahead. Maybe a couple of lingering showers tonight and in the morning, but then Sunday, Monday, Tuesday look really, really glorious. Later on this hour, we'll have new songs Saturday, of course. Sam and I have brought in a couple of songs, very different songs, and we'll ask you to vote on them. That's coming up as well. Before we get the drop in, here's some Sheryl Crow. All she wants to do,
9: says Mel.
7: All she wants to do is have some fun. You're on ABC Gold Coast.
9: It ain't no country club either. This is

0: Sheryl Crow. And All I Want to Do here on ABC Gold Coast. It's 10 past 8.
1: Put the kettle on. Find a comfy chair. And switch your phone to silent. Because it's time for the drop-in.
0: And some very cool sax here on the drop-in live on ABC Gold Coast. This is where we bring in a few topics of the week and we get a couple of local Gold Coast celebrities and very informed individuals to talk about those topics. Let me introduce them. First, we have Brendan Wolfe from Wolfe PR. He's former Channel 9 Gold Coast journo. Thanks for joining us.
2: Thank you.
0: And Nancy Hanch, who you would know from everywhere on ABC Gold Coast.
3: I'm everywhere.
0: But mostly on Drive because she comes in on Wednesday and reviews TV shows for us and then everything else.
3: You did not mention how good looking he is.
0: That wasn't in my brief.
3: I was complimenting his prickles earlier.
2: Didn't we agree before we started that we'd like, you know, get a little bit edgy with each other?
3: No.
2: What happened to the compliments? I'm not into the compliments.
3: Okay, well, then I won't talk about your legs, which have just the right amount of hair. But that's just...
2: See, I'm rattled now.
0: Being objectified already.
3: You wore shorts. If you didn't want me to look, you would have put on some yucky old sweatpants.
0: Brendan, we've already had a text from Deb at Pimpermire who says, your guest... Is any relation to Dick Wolf from Law and Order?
2: No relation. probably because it is spelt W-O-L-F.
0: Yeah, but,
2: There's because everyone's, you know, is there an E in there? Is there two O's? As I know, it's just a vicious predatory animal.
3: Some Law and Order money would be nice.
0: Yes.
3: Because it's everywhere.
2: I would like to also mention
3: that I'm apparently the old lady of the panel.
0: Oh.
3: There's like, you know, supposed to be the same take from different generations. And I'm so old and crusty.
0: You're not. No one knows that, Nancy. They all know you as that youthful, wonderful voice.
3: I sound youthful, but inside, I'm shriveling up.
0: Well, Andy from Upper Coomera has already said, it's beautiful, Nancy. Is it Wednesday already?
3: It is. Yeah. Every day's Wednesday, Andy.
0: Yeah, it is. All right, let's dive into the topics, shall we, quickly. It starts a bit heavy, then we get a bit lighter as we go along. As we know that youth crime has been one of Queensland's biggest political issues over the past couple of years, and the LNP government sort of went to the last election promising adult crime, adult time, bringing in tougher penalties for younger offenders convicted of serious crimes. Now, the laws have been expanded a couple of times already, and this week the Premier announced plans for a new breach bail go to jail law, meaning repeat youth offenders who commit serious crimes while on bail could face mandatory detention. But there's some nice other balanced news this week as well, in that $3 million is being invested into a Gold Coast program called the Big Brother Program, run by eSuave in Pimpermire. And rather than focusing on punishment, it works at looking at at-risk teenagers before they become repeat offenders, combining mentoring, skills and education, and building tiny homes for social housing. Now, there's a quick little grab here of the not-for-profit charity founder, who's Joseph Tapuni Fromont. And it was quite emotional when this funding was announced this week.
4: Where do I start? You know, I look over to my young people here that are firstly standing there, and they're the reason why we stand here and we're so passionate about helping our young people. I'll say this, we often get asked, why do we do what we do? And the gift that we get to see is actually allow young people to be kids again. And often through our program, we see the innocence stripped away from them. We understand why they make the choices they make. But here we create safety for them where they can just genuinely be themselves. Through our program now, we get to extend our Big Brother program from a 10-week program to a 12-month program, where we can offer them the support, more importantly, offer them support after hours where it matters the most. Young people can reach out to us where they're going to be engaged with people that have got lived experiences, and unfortunately, like myself, I've made mistakes, but we also understand how to turn those mistakes into, you know, a future and change the path that we're on. Everything that eSuave stands for is just about helping young people that really haven't been given the right environments or the right chances, and that's what we do.
0: So on one hand, we've got tougher laws for punishment, and then we're bringing in these programs that look at early intervention. Let's start with you, Brendan. How is this balance going well? Is this the sort of the right direction from the Queensland government, and what do you think?
2: Look, it's action. Which is good. I don't think many people would dispute that there was, you know, some sort of youth or juvenile crime issue, certainly here on the Gold Coast and I guess throughout southeast Queensland. So yeah, the current government went to the last election on a anti-crime platform mostly. They, for the most part, state their government on reducing those numbers. I was having a look earlier. I think, what have we been in, 12, 18 months of this government? It was down per capita, but because of population growth, the total numbers had increased incrementally. I know we can sort of bog down in some technicalities. As far as helping these younger children versus the, you know, breach bail, go to jail, I mean, to me, they're very different. If you've committed a crime on which you are on some serious charges and then you stuff up again, to put it nicely, like, go to jail. I have no sympathy. In my opinion, they probably shouldn't have been out on bail for most cases anyway. You compare that to, you know, children or early teens that may well come from, you know, some disadvantaged sort of backgrounds. They need help. They haven't, may not have committed something majorly wrong at this point, but let's help them out.
0: And that's what this early intervention seems to be about. eSuave have been around for quite a number of years, of course, but this investment will help them really expand the program. Nancy, what do you think as far as the crime rates, and especially around the Gold Coast? Now, are we seeing a lot of youth crime, and is this sort of prevention or early intervention important?
3: Well, I think I would be an excellent dictator. And on Planet Nancy, if there's one thing that Australia has, it has plenty of room. So go in the outback and build a gigantic horse farm. And I'm all for the Big Brother, but I did read the book, so change the name, because that's not the greatest of names.
0: I did think it's calling it the Big Brother program when we already have the Big Brother program on the Gold Coast. It's a bit of a
3: forget conflict about the TV show. Like, just read the book. It's like, horrible, fine.

0: So if they, you know, send kids out to the middle of nowhere and give them the responsibility and the tremendous amount of work that goes into taking care of horses and have them, like, you know, sleep in hay bales and also, because I mean, no internet, no phone, full-time schooling, vocational schooling, mandatory counseling, I would be super, super mean. And then, you know, you get so much like love and affection, and your self-esteem can't help but go up when you do a job well done. And horses are super hard to, like, you know, take care of properly. And I think that then maybe the kids will come out a little bit better than they went in. And I want to take 30 seconds to whine about judges, because it varies from state to state in America, but judges are elected by the public. And as you get higher up, it becomes more gubernatorial appointments. But if you are an elected judge and you let criminals out and on bail and they reoffend, you do not get reelected to your judgeship. I'm not sure
1: how it's different that would here. We don't have elected judges here, but obviously they do get a lot of flack, judges in Australia, when they are letting repeat offenders sometimes out, and then they reoffend, and, you know, that's where it says, well, are the punishments harsh enough, and the judges should be doing more to, I guess, keep young offenders off the street sometimes, which is sort of the way that these laws are sort of pushing. So it's weird to sort of see, on the one hand, this real harsh push from the Queensland Premier to say, you know, repeat offenders get put away.
0: No, you can't say it that way. You have to say it with a rhyme.
1: Oh, right, yeah.
0: Because he did the rhyme.
1: He does like the rhyme.
0: Yeah.
1: This program, though, talking about horses, they're not using horses. They're using tiny homes, which is a really great initiative in that they get these people in this early intervention program, these kids, to basically become carpenters, assist with building these small homes, and then these homes solve another problem of affordable housing in the state.
0: I do love that.
1: And it's actually sort of working well in two different aspects of life, and giving them a job which they can then do to the best of their ability. It makes them feel better about themselves. I like the idea of this program being refunded and given some extra money. And as we heard from Joseph Dapuni Fromont, he was very emotional about it, and they've been working through this for a while. So all we can say is we hope that these young offenders can see the light through these sort of programs.
2: Yeah, I think what's, crime stats are pretty black and white. You've got X number of assaults committed, you've got Y number of thefts, and you can see, you know, they go up and down periodically. But when it comes to prevented incidents, I mean, they never actually happen.
1: It's hard to
2: That's
1: say,
2: the
1: isn't
2: point.
1: It?
2: So, to, you know, programs like this, you go, well, is it working? It's like, well, it's all hypothetical, and you would like to think yes. But it's very hard to quantify the success of programs unless you start trying to, I guess, triangulate, you know, does total crime numbers come down, you know, before and after this program was in effect. So
0: increasing the time period to a year, I think, is also going to be really helpful.
1: Yeah.
0: I don't know that 10 weeks can do anything.
1: Yeah, that's a good point, Nancy. Thank you. Well, let's move on to the second topic, shall we? And one of the big topics of the news of the week, was even our headliner answer this morning, was Telstra, which we're not used to saying, but Telstra really dropped the ball this week. They are our top telecommunications provider in the country, and this outage meant that people couldn't make calls, they couldn't use FPOS, some transport broke around the country, and more than 300 000 calls failed to connect from across the country, including 21 in Queensland. The police had to basically do welfare checks after the fact to make sure these people, you know, had the help or got the help that they needed. Of course, the boss of Telstra says she's deeply sorry for the major meltdown that disrupted services across the country.
3: We take trust in 000 extremely seriously, and it's our responsibility to do everything in our power to make sure calls are answered and transferred immediately. And we will complete our investigation into the actions needed to prevent it from happening again.
1: That's Telstra boss Vicky Brady, who had to cut short her holiday to come back to Australia to address this issue, which, you know, I think, unlike Scott Morrison, she actually did it. So it was nice to see her do that. But here's the question, and I'll start with you, Nancy. When one outage can affect mobile phones, internet, payment systems, trams, emergency calls, maybe becoming a bit too reliant on one provider?
0: Well, I'm a trophy wife, so I leave all this stuff to my husband to deal with. I am
1: so
0: merely
1: you,
0: ornamental.
1: Nancy.
0: Thank you. Thoroughly modern me. I am astounded that technology, because, you know, I'm a child of the Terminator, so this whole AI thing is freaking me out. So I was sort of astounded that technology isn't at the point where it just automatically switches over to something else. And if transportation was disrupted, just let everybody ride for free and send the bill to Telstra. That might give them the initiative to, like, not let things... So did we find out what the actual problem was?
1: Well, it's a technical problem to do with the timing of some servers. These switches where the time slipped and they weren't matched. So when they all got out of sync, then the network basically fell over. It seems to me, from a bit of an IT background, that they should have had some backups for that. So that's where, I guess, Brendan, what are they doing? How could they drop the ball so badly and not have a backup?
0: He's already dumped me and gone for an intelligent comment. That was so quick.
2: Well, I'm not from a... IT background. I am a humble journalist by profession, but I am a Telstra customer, so I was caught up in it.
0: So how bad was it for you?
2: So, excuse me, I woke up in the morning of, and I was sort of, the signal's gone down, and I did the, you know, turn it off, reset. That tends to work for everything.
1: Yeah, so, off and on again. That's what we tell everyone. And,
0: but was it completely gone, or did you have like
2: gone,
0: one little
2: you had. I had the SOS... Yeah. You know, notification at the top. I did not need to ring 000, so I couldn't tell you whether I could or couldn't get through.
1: Didn't test it all. That's bad as well. Don't test it.
0: That was
2: nuts. I had the radio on ABC, and you know, that's where I was sort of told that there was a full Telstra outage. So I was like, okay, well, nothing I can do about it. You know, I'll just have to wait this out. But I did have the Wi-Fi going at home, which is still a Telstra service. I was at access to the internet, but
0: could you watch Netflix?
2: We could, but
0: that's so good.
2: But Energex, in their wisdom, decided to replace the power pole outside our place. So at 9 o'clock,
0: ew,
2: knocked out the power as well.
1: Oh wow!
2: So no modem and Wi-Fi either. So I had nothing all day. Couldn't even.
0: Wow!
1: Did you feel like Tom Hanks in Castaway? Like, you
2: I was saying before, I had a bored 7-year-old on school holidays, and he was the one that was freaking out that there was no Netflix. So
0: I'm with
2: but
0: him.
2: The question around, you know, are we too reliant? I have seen a little bit of commentary since the outage that, and don't quote me on that, they're saying this arrangement or deal that if one network goes down, the other networks sort of pick up their and they sort of, that's a sort of community service, if I can call it that. They were saying when these deals were done, it was sort of the mid-90s, and you know, nowadays, you know, Wi-Fi is far more prevalent. They said that really you should be able to WhatsApp 000 or through Wi-Fi, that they that this probably needs to be the wake-up call to update what those sort of break in case of emergency provisions are.
1: That's
2: so they're sort of a little bit outdated. So yes, this is Telstra's fault. Yes, it affected a lot of us, but you know, hoping that there was no sort of deaths attributed to it. There's one, I believe there's one that they're trying to get to the bottom of. But if we can get through it and learn the lesson.
1: It could be the wake-up call that I think
2: that's essential
1: Australia needs for that case.
0: And I would like to say that I would hire the lady who came back from her holiday early, because I feel like from a casting director point of view, she delivered a really lovely apology. I actually believed her. I think she was sad.
1: Well, she was sad because she's probably scared for a job too.
0: And she had to fly home.
1: Well, yeah, she had to cut it short. Yeah. Well, thank you. Let's move on to the third topic right after we do the traffic.
4: Good morning. A check of those roads around the Gold Coast for your Saturday morning commute. Brisbane Road seeing slight delays through Arundel. Reedy Creek Road also with the usual patchy conditions through Burleigh Waters. Congestion on Hooker Boulevard through Broadbeach Waters. Olsen Avenue slowing in a few patches too through Southport. Gold Coast Highway getting a little busier now through Surfers Paradise, Broadbeach and Miami. Meanwhile, in Merrimack, Gooding Drive remaining fine. No worries on Nilsons Road through Carrara. Southport to Rang Road also fine through Mullandonna. And the Smith Street Motorway travelling well through Parkwood. And it's a run on the M1 to and from the Gold Coast. I'm Nathaniel Singleton from ATN with all the latest ABC traffic.
1: Thank you, Nathaniel from ATN. Now, this sound evokes a lot of reaction, I think. Well, for me anyway. Froth on the milk. I love it.
0: I didn't know that was what that sound was.
1: Yeah.
0: You frother.
1: I'm frothing hard right now. Now, many of our early morning listeners would be maybe onto that. We talked to Ned Hall. He was onto a second coffee at 7:30 a.m. So a lot of people might have already had your brew in the morning. A lot of coffee drinkers in Australia. But did we know that less than 1% of what Australians drink is actually grown here? So researchers have said new coffee varieties could see Australian coffee production expand significantly in Australia because avocado growers are looking to switch their crops to coffee beans. And, well, there's a big enough market for it in Australia, so why wouldn't they? I think the question would be, you know, would we pay a little bit more to know that our coffee is locally grown? Or are we paying enough for coffee already? Because it is pretty expensive. But Australians are pretty addicted, wouldn't you say, Nancy? Are you a coffee drinker, Nancy?
0: I am not.
1: You don't drink coffee at all.
0: It's one of the best smells ever and one of the worst things I've ever had in my mouth. And I am, you know, I think you should definitely shop local, support the local.
1: Yeah.
0: But, you know, I'm a notorious cheapo, and I would pay extra, though, for those beans that come out of that, like, monkey butt from Indonesia.
1: Oh, the monkeys from Vietnam as well.
0: Yeah, and wherever they're from. I'd pay extra for that, and I would drink that. It's some kind of, like, you know, weaselly-looking monkey
1: weasel,
0: thing.
1: That's it.
0: Is it a weasel?
1: Weasel coffee,
0: okay.
1: Yeah.
0: So if there was, like, a coffee bean that came out of a koala butt, then I would totally pay extra for that.
1: Right, so you pay extra for weasel coffee, but not Australian coffee.
0: Well, I would pay extra if I was a coffee drinker because I think you should support the country that you're in. But then again, I say no because I prefer avocados. So I would rather have, you know, more an excess of avocados.
1: Yeah, and they're cheap right now, $1.50.
0: I'll take it anytime with some Vegemite and a bagel.
1: Vegemite.
0: Oh, yeah. Vegemite and avocado are like the bestest friends ever. But yeah, sorry, I have a giant cup of tea, like an Alice in Wonderland size, served to me every morning in bed by Joanne. So I've been paying extra for that emotionally for 38 years.
1: Brendan, are you a coffee drinker?
2: I am, yes. But I've not had one this morning. I slept in, so I...
0: Do you make your own or do you go
2: Yeah, I'll make it. I'm, well,
0: and
2: to
0: are
2: the
0: you
2: point
0: a potter or...
2: No. Like, no, I got the grinder, but it's
0: you
2: not.
0: You grind your own beans.
2: No. But, excuse me. It's pre-ground coffee. I don't do it myself, but it's the proper, like, you.
0: Somebody ground it for you.
2: Yeah, yeah. But to the point about, and I can't afford to be going out to the coffee shops every.
0: So
2: single
0: how much
2: coffee.
0: Is a coffee?
1: Well, I bought a cappuccino yesterday. Or this morning it was $6.50, but it's $6.80 in some places now.
0: That's
1: for
0: a lot.
1: For a medium or large if you're from south of the border. The sizes are variable. But yeah, it's getting up there, the price
2: of
1: coffee.
2: I am a patriotic Australian, but there is no way I'm paying extra for a coffee. And quite seriously, like, no one's got the cash to just be that frivolous with coffee.
0: But so, how much extra would it be? Would
2: well,
0: it be
2: that's
0: an
2: a question.
0: Extra
2: 10
0: cents?
2: Yeah, so coffee would be between 6 to 7 for a medium. You might get away with it for $5 for a small, but I'm not paying $7 or $8 for a small. If that's what the coffee producers and the coffee shops wanted, if they said that's their costs, I accept that, but I'm just not going to be buying it.
1: Yeah.
2: So you asked me if I make my own coffee at home. Yes, I do, because it's cheaper.
0: Do you take it with you? Do you have like a coffee vehicle?
2: No. I'll buy coffee out and about. Absolutely. Like, but I just, you know, I'm not buying 3 or 4 coffees.
0: And how many per day are you?
2: One, maybe two.
0: Oh, well, that's not terrible.
2: Yeah, no, I'm not.
0: How many
2: I'm not
0: are
2: ridiculous.
0: You, Mick?
1: I'm the same. One, maybe two. It depends on the day. Like,
0: and do you feel like your day is improved once you have your coffee?
1: Oh yeah, and I dream about that first coffee.
0: You
1: like,
0: do?
1: Yeah. I might wake up in the morning and go, oh, I can't wait for that coffee.
2: But I'm not a coffee snob. I would drink a $1 coffee from a certain servo, which we're probably not allowed to sell on the ABC, but it's got the numbers. Yeah. 11 and 7 somewhere in it. Oh, like, happily. I'll drink a $1 coffee from a servo. No worries.
0: Is the $1 coffee good?
2: In my opinion, it's not terrible.
0: Okay, well,
2: but
0: that's not bad.
2: I'm not a coffee snob. I'm sure there's coffee snobs out there. That
1: I'm a coffee snob. And I make sure that I get beans from... I prefer certain beans, like certain bean
0: so
1: brands.
0: So where's the best bean?
1: Well, it depends.
0: Like what
1: every
0: country?
1: Subjective. And that's the thing, right? The beans, I don't actually... When I look at the beans, they're Australian coffee companies, but they're sourcing beans from all over the world, right?
0: Well, isn't Brazil the biggest
1: Brazil, bean? Vietnam, Indonesia, they're all... exporting a lot
0: of
1: their
0: things.
1: So
0: they're hot and steamy countries.
1: Oh, yeah. It's
0: and
1: sort
0: Australia
1: of the
0: can be
1: climate.
0: Hot and steamy.
1: Well, and that's what they've said. They've said a whole bunch of new coffee varieties can be grown in Australia, which is why there's options opening up for local growers.
2: I did read through the article, but I'm curious, how does that make it more expensive? If we were to increase our own local production of coffee beans, how does that...
1: It's a good point.
2: Cause it to be more expensive.
1: It could be the other way around. I think because it would become, it'd be sort of boutique initially because there's not that many.
2: Well, that's what we're saying, you know.
1: You're getting in bulk
2: from
1: overseas. Yeah.
2: Coffee, you know, we've done that for, I guess, a bit of a novelty and maybe you do pay a little bit extra, but that's not my regular morning coffee. But look, on this...
0: What do you have for breakfast? I'm just saying that because, well, you're wearing those shorts.
2: I have... A dozen eggs.
0: A dozen eggs. Wow.
2: And black coffee.
0: No one believed that at all. And how much do you spend on hair products? Because you're quite poofy in
2: none,
0: the top.
2: None.
0: That's natural.
1: And I'm very jealous.
2: This has really disappeared down a rabbit hole.
1: It really has. Oh. Just let Nancy go and she'll.
2: Yeah, you sure you don't drink coffee?
0: None. I'm floating on the
2: tea.
0: What
2: else is in that tea?
0: Just milk and a artificial sweetener.
1: There we go. Wow.
0: Because I'm artificially sweet.
1: Nancy, well, you always get the text line going.
0: Did I?
1: Yes. Breathless with anticipation to hear my darling Nancy on a Saturday morning.
0: Oh.
1: Someone else called you a darling because you've got all the answers according to Dennis.
0: Wow.
1: Yes.
0: Thanks, Dennis. I have an answer for everything and just don't sue me.
1: Well, no, we won't sue you.
0: No, because like I give people advice and then they go off and do it. And then it's like, oh.
1: Oh, okay. Yeah. Well, thank you to Brendan Wolfe. Nancy Hanch,
0: are you throwing us
1: for coming in to do the drop-in today. Well, we'll run out of time for the segment.
0: Are we done? What time is it?
1: Oh, no, we've got to keep going. But we appreciate both of you for coming in and chatting.
0: I appreciate you booking us on together because he wore shorts.
1: Oh, that's enough.
0: And
1: that's
0: he's
1: enough.
0: In a twirly chair. He's
2: anyway,
0: twirly
2: so what are you doing after this?
1: Thanks, guys.
0: Bye.
1: This is some Coldplay.

0: Coldplay, A Sky Full of Stars. It's 8:38 on ABC Gold Coast Breakfast Morning. My name is Mick Radojkovic. Thanks for joining me. We're going to be doing New Music Saturday in just a sec.
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0: And you are listening to ABC Gold Coast with Mick Radojkovic. And I'm joined, of course, by the amazing producer Sam Spence. Hello, Sam.
3: Hey again.
0: Great to have you back in the studio for my favourite segment, New Music Saturday.
3: Me too.
0: Loving this. I'm taking it very seriously, this segment, not only to keep Tom's tally going well, but also because I just love showcasing new music and, and letting our listeners in on some stuff that is out there. Are we doing mine first or yours today?
3: I don't mind.
0: Okay.
3: Do you want to kick it off?
0: All right, I'll kick it off. Let's do this. I've got a brand new song. Before I start, you have to let us know, by the way. SMS us on 0487 993 222, and all you have to do is say Mick or Sam when we've played you a little bit of our song, and let us know which one you think we should play in full a bit later in the show. Now, let's get into it. I'm bringing you a new song from The Valerie Trails. Now, The Valerie Trails have been around since 2012 when they all got together at five. I thought they were a three-piece originally, and they've added a couple of pieces to that. We've got Andrew Bauer and his brother Sean on vocals and bass, Dan on drums, and then they've added Tim Stewart, who, if you know, you know, he's from Scream Feeder back in the day, and he has jumped on guitar and keys, and Sky Staniford on vocals as well. They've released a brand new EP, which is actually a reworking or a reimagining of an album that they brought out back in 2012 called Buffalo Speedway. Now, I love this band because they're bringing this sort of old school jangly rock to the current day, but it's got some sort of alt country vibes to it, and they've reimagined it in a way for the modern times, I think, which has worked really well. So here's a little bit of The Valerie Trails and their new one, Fragment Hanging.

0: I like when that guitar kicks in, and the drums.
1: I've never heard of them.
0: No, and I only knew them because Tim Stewart from Scream Feeder was in here many months ago, and he was wearing the Valerie Trails shirt. Yeah, and I was like, what about that band? And so this new song is out, and that's my contribution for New Song Saturday, Sammy.
1: Okay, all right. Well, my pick this week comes from one of Australia's most exciting emerging pop artists. If you haven't heard of Charlie Lucas yet, I reckon you will soon. She's built a reputation for writing songs that perfectly capture the chaos, excitement, and awkwardness of her 20s. Honest, vulnerable, and just a little bit edgy, Charlie has already clocked up more than 2 million streams, wow, landed on the Laneway Festival lineup, and earned support from Triple J. Well, if she sounds a little bit young for you, then maybe you've got a granddaughter or someone that you might sound hip to. Her latest single, Sunburn, is exactly what you want in the middle of winter. It's bright, infectious, indie pop, and feels like rolling your windows down on a summer road trip. Have a listen.
0: Let's do it.

0: Oh, I like it.
1: Yeah.
0: And it kicks in there, gets a bit faster. Yeah. Really great voice. Charlie Lucas right there in Sunburn. Mm. I think she's from Sydney, perhaps?
1: She's from Sydney, yeah. And I think she said that one of her biggest compliments she's ever received is when people say, that sounds like it was written for me. So she just writes songs that are so relatable.
0: Very good. Well, there we go. Two quite different choices for New Song Saturday. Do you like Sam's pick, Charlie Lucas and Sunburn, or my pick, which is the Valerie Trails and Fragment Hanging? Let us know. 0487 993 222. Just text Mick or Sam and we'll tally up the results and play in full one of those songs a bit later on. Well, thanks so much, Sammy.
1: You're welcome.
0: We're going to be talking to a band right now that you might recognize as well.

0: They're one of Australia's most beloved bands, having played pretty much every festival there is around the country. They've been number one on the Hottest 100 with, of course, Confidence. Have now released five albums, with Love Balloon being released last year to huge acclaim. They've toured the world, worked with top producers, and can you believe it's been 15 years since they formed? Well, guitarist from Ocean Alley, Mitch Galbraith, is here to talk about Rolling Sets, a great festival that hits the shores of Darambar Beach on the 28th of November. They'll be joined by Royal Otis, G-Flip, Violent Soho, Teen Jesus and the Gene Teasers, and stacks more. Mitch, welcome to ABC Gold Coast.
1: G'day, thanks for having me.
0: So great to have you. Firstly, can you believe 15 years? Does that feel like a big chunk of your life?
1: It definitely does, looking back on it now. It has been our whole life for the last 15 years. And I mean, we're just stoked to be able to keep doing it for as long as we have.
0: Do you feel like you're a bit of a sort of the elders in the scene now? You know, people look up to you and go, oh, how have you guys done it for 15 years?
1: You know what? It's very flattering. We have a bunch of our peers come up to us sometimes and say at gigs and festivals and say that, you know, part of our music and our journey has inspired them to do their musical journey as well. And yeah, you can't ask for much more than that. And we also lean on the shoulders of giants as well. And we share the same sentiment with the guard that preceded us as well in the industry.
0: And you've pretty much stayed as a six piece, the same six players, right, the whole way through. That's pretty tough to do, especially with six of you. How do you all get along?
1: Yeah, we have done that. We might be a bit of an interesting case study. I guess we were all best mates before we were a band. Yeah, it's been a long journey. We have had fights along the way, physical and verbal as well.
0: Oh, really? Few fisticuffs.
1: Yeah, but, you know, we've always managed to keep our heads above water and realise that the bigger picture is more important than our, you know, everyday, day-to-day scuffles. It's hard to live amongst each other on the road, but we've managed to figure out how to do that successfully. And there's nothing more than we like these days than spending time together, touring around and playing shows to people.
0: Well, I feel like you've gone through the tumultuous years, which is sort of what happens in a young band when life can pull you in different directions, especially, or family can as well. But I feel like if you've gotten past a lot of those hurdles, and maybe it's clear sailing from here.
1: Yeah, I mean, clear sailing felt like maybe in the clear about 3 years ago, but now we've all started to start families of our own. And I'm very proud of us, the band members, but also the team we have around us for managing all of that and making sure that we stay as an important, you know, we recognize each other as family and also devote ourselves continually to the music and to our fans.
0: Oh, it's great to hear. Sounds like there's going to be a lot more years of Ocean Alley to come.
1: We hope so, yeah.
0: Yeah. Now, you've played a lot of festivals over the years, like some of the biggest, of course, from everything in Australia, from Splendor to Groovin to Laneway to the last Blues Fest that was ever going to be held. And, of course, you're doing tons of shows in the US and UK as well. Do you still get excited to find a new festival that you haven't played?
1: Yeah, and we muse all the time about this amongst ourselves that the world is such a big place and there's so much art in the world and a lot of art will never, music and other art alike, that we'll never get the chance to see or hear or experience. And so there's always going to be a new festival to play. There's always going to be a new show to play. There's always going to be new fans to reach. And I guess that's what sort of drives us on. And yeah, but playing at home, this Rolling Sets Festival is coming up. It's very special for us to be able to see our fellow countrymen and women and people in the crowd and have a good party with them, despite all the time we spend overseas. It's good to be back home.
0: And especially because it's hitting up Newcastle and Darambar, two great surfing spots as well. Are you going to get amongst it while you're there?
1: We're going to try. It's always hard on tour. We spend most of our time in the water when we're back home, relaxing and writing music. But yeah, Newcastle, Nobby's Beach, Darambar Beach and Tweed Heads, they are, you know, two of the greatest surfing locations in the world. We spend so much time overseas in other parts of the world. but every time we come back home, it's just so obvious that we have the most beautiful coastline in the world, I think.
0: Oh, it's pretty glorious.
1: Yeah.
0: And the surf conditions, of course, as well. If you are a keen surfer, are many of you in the band keen surfers or all of you?
1: Yeah, we all are. We all grew up by the beach. Yeah. And there's four of us that are a bit more, you know, deluded by the whole surf thing than the others. But we use it on tour, you know, even if it's just swimming in the river or the lake, getting out in the ocean and getting out in nature, that's a good a tactic we've used to try and stay sane on tour and try and stay sane while we're living together. It's something that we've learned growing up from our parents and from our upbringing, and we carry that with us every day.
0: Oh, I love that. I feel like you're chasing summer a little bit as a band as well, heading over to the US next week, and you got a really big tour over there, a whole bunch of dates. Can you tell us about that?
1: Yeah, we've got a whole bunch of dates. We're playing with, we're supporting a band called 311. They're from California. And very excited to be playing with them. We're going to reach some new fans. Yeah. Like I said before, unfortunately, it's hard to get a wave on tour. But yeah, anywhere we can, we'll try and get a swim.
0: People might remember 311's big song, Down. I think it was 1995. It was back in my young days, but it was a very, very big hit. I'm sure they'll be playing that around on those shows.

0: Last year, Love Balloon, your fifth album, came out. You took a few chances on this one, sort of just tried to dabble in a few different areas. And how has that sort of worked out for you all? And is that sort of something you're going to continue to do going forward to try some new sounds?
1: Yeah, I guess maybe it's taken us all of these records up until Love Balloon to sort of feel comfortable in our own skin, dabbling in those ways, those different genres, those different styles, kind of leaning into that stuff when it feels right. And I feel like Love Balloon, we did that good. And we had so much fun doing that and letting go and really letting the music direct us instead of trying to direct the music itself. And so I don't doubt that we'll probably be carrying on with that sort of behavior in the future. but yeah, Love Balloon's our proudest work. And we're so stoked that it's been well received, and we have people that really enjoy it. That's the stuff we'll be playing on stage, along with the old stuff at Rolling Sets. And yeah, we're so proud of it.
0: Well, we can't wait to see you here at Tweed Heads, Darambar Beach, on the 28th of November, alongside what a lineup! Hey, Royal Otis, G Flip, Violent Soho, Teen Jesus, and the Gene Teasers, Bel Air Lip Bombs, who I just saw the other day, are brilliant, and a bunch of local acts as well. Self, awesome lineup! Hey, you'll be getting around and seeing all of the rest of them too.
1: 100%, and another band that's worth people checking out is Midrift.
0: Oh, yep.
1: Played some of them, and they're fantastic. Yeah, I'm so impressed with Rolling Sets and the lineup. It's going to be an epic day. Violent Soho are a must-see for us.
0: They're back.
1: We're back. We've shared some fantastic moments amongst each other as the band. We watched them in Party in the Paddock many, many years ago, like a handful of years ago, probably more. And that's a memory we're going to cherish. So it's going to be really cool to see them on stage again.
0: Yeah, it sure will. Well done. Go get tickets now. You can see Ocean Alley at that festival. Good luck on the tour over with 311 in the States and the whole rest of it. You'll be back in November for this show. Thanks for talking to us on ABC Gold Coast.
1: Of course. Thanks so much, guys. Cheers.
0: Thanks to Mitch Galbraith from Ocean Alley. And this from them is Tangerine. You're on ABC Gold Coast. Coming up to the 9 o'clock news.

Ocean Alley and Tangerine right there. They are playing Rolling Sets on the 28th of November down at Tweed Heads, and it was great to have a chat to Mitch Galbraith from that band. We are coming up to the 9 o'clock news, but don't forget to vote for New Music Saturday. Is it going to be my song from Valerie Trails and Fragment Hanging?

morning. Do you want to hear the full poppy Charlie Lucas track from Sam? Or the more sort of jangly, old-schooly rock from me? Just all you have to do is text us on 0487993222 and just vote for Mick or Sam. As easy as that. Coming up after nine, we've got Amy's Got Tickets with Di. Artist of the week this week is Jordan Evans, who will be jumping into the studio to give us a brand new track that he's written, a cover as well, or maybe they're both covers. We'll have to find out when he gets in here. That's coming up after 9 o'clock. The news is with you in just a sec. My name is Mick Radojkovic, hoping you're a fine morning, the Gold Coast.

0: I moved it there, and then I didn't use it there, and then.
1: ABC News with Matt Eaton. The search for a missing Darling Downs woman is entering its fourth day, with authorities holding grave fears for her safety. Nadal Mustafa reports.
2: Specialist search crews are combing through bushland at Black Gully Reserve in Rangeville in the Toowoomba area today. 30-year-old Yana Armstrong was last seen at her home on Gordon Avenue in Newtown on Tuesday. Her unlocked car was found abandoned a short distance away in the middle of the road, sparking grave concerns for her welfare. Police say her four-month-old baby is safe with relatives. Her family and police are urging anyone with relevant information to come forward.
1: Telstra has admitted an intermittent issue affecting some voice and data services prevented a family from making contact with each other before a loved one passed away. Ellie Crew reports.
3: Telstra says its CEO Vicky Brady has spoken with the South Australian family involved and has apologised and expressed her deepest condolences for their loss. Telstra said yesterday that there were no active outages affecting the local area at the time an unwell family member was taken to hospital. The telco said that the 000 service wasn't impacted, but it did not acknowledge the intermittent issue that prevented family members from contacting each other, which meant they did not have the opportunity to go to the hospital to say goodbye. The telco is being investigated by the Australian Communications and Media Authority following Wednesday's outage.
1: US President Donald Trump has suggested talks aimed at a permanent end to the war with Iran will continue, despite hostilities this week testing the ceasefire. Emily Grimenz reports from Washington.
4: Donald Trump has reiterated today that he considers the ceasefire over, but says Iran asked for talks to continue and the US has agreed. The US Treasury has also issued new Iran-related sanctions. It comes after days of escalating military action, the biggest outbreak of fighting since the two signed a memorandum of understanding to work towards a truce. Iran's top negotiator, Mohammad Ghalibaf, says the conflict will not end with the country's surrender. Emily Grimenz, ABC News, Washington.
1: Almost all the victims of a deadly wildfire in southeastern Spain are believed to be foreign tourists. Cyan Valance reports.
5: It's one of Spain's deadliest wildfires on record. At least 12 people killed and around 20 others missing in a blaze which started near Los Gallardos in Spain's southeast. The area is popular with tourists and local authorities say almost all of those killed are foreigners. Some tried fleeing by car but were engulfed by flames as the fire spread rapidly, fanned by strong winds. Hundreds of firefighters battled the blaze from the ground and in the air. Authorities are investigating its cause.
1: Back home, one person has died and three others have been seriously hurt after separate crashes on Queensland roads. Chelsea Malunga reports.
6: Police say a 66-year-old man was driving along the Burnett Highway at Three Moon in the Wide Bay when he hit the back of a ute on Wednesday morning. He suffered life-threatening injuries and was taken to hospital where he later died. About 4 o'clock this morning in central Queensland, a female patient was assessed by paramedics in a life-threatening condition after a two-vehicle crash on Yeppoon Road at Mullara. On the Sunshine Coast, a man in his teens was taken to hospital with a significant leg injury after an e-bike and car crash in Noosa at about 5:30 last night. A short time later, in Ipswich, west of Brisbane, a man in his 50s was taken to hospital in a critical condition after a car and bicycle collision.
1: Spain has set up a semi-final match against France after scoring a late winner to beat Belgium 2-1 at the Men's World Cup in Los Angeles. Fabian Ruiz scored in the 30th minute for Spain after they dominated the match early. Belgium striker Charles de Catalara scored a header against the run of play to make it 1-1 at the break. Mikel Merino then scored the winner in the 88th minute to send Spain through to the final four. Queensland's weather. Showers in the southern and central interior, south of Emerald and east of Ballera, with heavier falls about the Granite Belt later in the day. Isolated showers along the east coast, tending scattered north of Cairns. It should be sunny elsewhere. Cairns, a top of 27 today, Townsville 26, Rockhampton and Mount Isa 25, Mackay and Bundaberg 23. For the southeast, a partly cloudy day. Brisbane, Logan, the Gold and Sunshine Coasts all heading for a top of 21 degrees. Ipswich 22, Toowoomba 17. ABC News.
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0: Good morning. My name is Mick Radojkovic, filling in for Tom Forbes, of course, on Saturday Breakfast for the month of July. Great to have your company on a beautiful Saturday morning. Did you see that sunrise today? It was pretty glorious. And we're looking for a pretty good day today. Coming up this hour, we've got Amy's Got Tickets with Di Robertson filling in for Amy this week as she's having a little break as well. Our artist of the week is Jordan Evans. He'll be coming in later in the hour to play a couple of songs for us and talk about some of his new music. He's only 15. Can you believe it? And when you think of the Gold Coast, you think of beaches and tourism. But did you know it's also one of the biggest manufacturing marine industries in the country? And there's dozens of new school-based apprenticeships about to open. So we'll hear about that very, very soon as well. Now, we're doing our new song Saturday today. Thank you to everyone who has voted for this. It's going to be close. Well, actually, it wasn't that close, really. So it is.
8: Let me know. This is New Song Saturday.
0: Yes, Sam brought in a young pop artist from Sydney called Charlie Lucas. I brought in an old jangly rock band from Brisbane called the Valerie Trails. But it looks like Sam has got across the line with her track from Charlie Lucas. So let's play it in full, shall we? This is Charlie Lucas and Sunburn for New Song Saturday.

0: For your new song, Saturday, that was Charlie Lucas and her song, Sunburn. Thank you for all your votes to pick Sam's song this week, I guess. Brownie said Sam's pick in a photo finish. Deb said if pushed, she'd pick Sam's. But, well, we gave it a shot with Valerie Trials today as well. You're on ABC Gold Coast.
1: 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ABC Gold Coast.
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0: And welcome to our weekly theatre segment, which is usually called Amy's Got Tickets, but the role of Amy shall again be played by Di Robertson. She's, of course, no stranger to community theatre because she's a member of the Gold Coast Theatre Alliance. Hi, Di.
5: Good morning, Mick. How are you today?
0: Oh, so good. It's a lovely Saturday morning, and it's great to chat to you again. We wanted more. and this week, because we covered so much of the local theatre going on around town last week, we thought we'd dive in a little bit deeper into how listeners can personally become more involved in the performing arts scene on the Gold Coast and surrounding regions.
6: There's no business like show business, like no business I know.
0: That's right, isn't it, Di? No business like show business. You could attest
5: indeed
0: to that.
5: Indeed. Well, look, last week, as you just said, Mick, I spoke in detail about our member companies' current and upcoming performances for July, and we will revisit those quickly again directly. And as you've just said, today's focus, though, is on how the listeners can personally become more involved in the performing arts on the Gold Coast and surrounding regions. So, as the song just said, there is no business like show business. So, when attending a performance, audience members become captivated with the actors, the performers, the music, the songs, the plot, the costumes, the sets, and so much more. But if you've ever watched a production and thought, gee, I'd like to have a try at that, then I really urge you to look at our website, which is goldcoasttheatre.com.au, and then go along to an audition. You will be very warmly welcomed, and who knows, it could be the start of a whole new life for you.
0: I love that idea of going along to an audition as someone. I'm not an actor by any means. I've done a bit of dabbling here and there, but I think the only way to get better, right, is to put yourself out there, is to give it a go. And you never quite know until you get on that stage and you have a go whether you can do it.
5: That is so true. And look, all of our members give expert training and advice and coaching. And if you are the right person for a role, don't let lack of experience stop you from getting involved. But Mick, do you know how many people participate behind the scenes for every person you might see on a stage or in a choir or orchestra?
0: Ooh, that's a good question. I'm trying to think of, you know, your lighting and your costume and your decoration, your makeup. I'll go for eight. Eight for
5: no, well, look, it's around 3 to 4 for
0: okay
5: every person on stage.
0: Many, yeah,
5: so
0: but
5: if it's a cast of 20, do the maths.
0: That's a lot.
5: Look, most people, however, are very unaware of the other creative opportunities within the performing arts. So, for instance, if you're a practical kind of hands-on person who uses tools and maybe works with wood and great at problem-solving, you know, you might be in the local men or I'll use women's shed as well, then possibly your talents could be used as a set designer and a set builder. Yeah. Alternatively, you might be really interested in learning more about lighting and sound used in all of our theatres, choirs and orchestras. Maybe you could be a backing track creator for our choirs. Most of our members, as I said, will offer you free training in these technical skills. And, you know, that could eventually lead people into new career paths.
0: The audio side of things, obviously, I'm really interested in, and I love the idea of making that sound as good as possible for the audience, because that's obviously so important.
5: Well, the sounds create often the atmosphere that supports what's already happening. You know, so it is a vital part, and I've seldom ever been to a production that didn't have a backing music entwined in it somehow. Other people who might not know they could help is people who love fabric and fashion and creativity, sewing, designing. Like when we do pantomimes on stage, the costuming is extravagant. So these type of skilled ladies and gentlemen could well and truly become wardrobe coordinators. Other folk might be into makeup and hair, Mick.
0: Yeah.
5: So if styling is your passion, they'd love you to become part of the makeup teams in our companies. And again, all our member companies will offer you free training. Or you might be doing one of the courses at your local TAFE and want to put that practice into practice. Contact your local companies. We won't forget all those lovely people on the Gold Coast who simply love having chats, our people. If you are a people person, then the front of house duties, which involves helping the audience, maybe with their seating, their tickets, their refreshments, this might be your cup of tea. The raffle seller at one of the companies I knew was in her late 80s, and she never missed a performance.
0: Oh, I love that.
5: So to get in and out of the community is such a great thing for our ageing communities. So again, front of house is a very, very rewarding role. So there are so many opportunities within this sphere of the performing arts community. So look, please, everyone, consider volunteering within the Gold Coast Theatre Alliance Network, and just go to goldcoasttheatre.com.au and use the chat button, or go directly to one of our member companies that is close to either your work or your home and contact them directly. You will not regret it.
0: Love that, Di. Well done. I feel-

0: Lots of great reasons to volunteer and be a part of the amazing Gold Coast theatre scene right there from Di Robertson here on Di's Got Tickets. Not Amy this week. Of course, Di's been amazing.
1: And look, just to finish off for today, because there are still so many wonderful productions on at the moment.
0: Yes.
1: But very quickly, Gold Coast City Choir are performing on the 11th of July at the Robina Community Centre at 1 p.m.
0: Mm-hmm.
1: They're doing a magical and mystical evening. Second one on the 11th of July is Spotlight Youth Theatre is their final show of Sleeping Beauty at 2 p.m.
0: Wonderful.
1: Coolamon Singers, 18th of July, 2:30 p.m. at St. Augustine's Church, Coolangatta. And that is Mass in a Time of War.
0: Mm-hmm.
1: And Tambourine Mountain Little Theatre opening on July 17th, A Week in Serenity. And for a little bit later in the month of July, we have Mwulumbah Theatre Company's The Sum of Us opening on the 23rd of July, and Alexandra Theatre Company are doing Bittersweet Madness on the 24th and 25th of July, Mick.
0: Wonderful. And we had a chat about a few of those last week, and I looked into The Sum of Us. They definitely want to head down to that one. So that's really great.
1: Well, I might see you there because that's one of the ones I'm going to, Mick.
0: Oh, wonderful. We'll have to meet. Yeah. That'd be good.
1: Well, I like Theatre in the Round.
0: I love the idea.
1: I've seen it a couple of times, and it is interesting.
0: Yeah, so much to do. And we really appreciate your time, Di Robertson from the Gold Coast Theatre Alliance. Maybe we've sparked the idea in some people today to go, oh, yeah, I do want to volunteer. Oh, that's how I do it. And they can just jump onto goldcoasttheatre.com.au and connect to people there.
1: Exactly. And look, please come and join the creative folk. You will not regret it one moment.
0: Thanks, Di. Have a great weekend.
1: You too, Mick. Bye.
0: Bye.
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3: The Saturday morning commute well and truly underway. Brisbane Road seeing delays both ways through Arundel at the moment. Reedy Creek Road also with patchy conditions through Burley Waters. Delays now on the Gold Coast Highway through Surfers Paradise, Broad Beach and Miami. Meanwhile, in Merrimack, Gooding Drive also getting a little slower. No worries on Nilsson's Road still through Carrara. Southport Narang Road, though, has delays through Mullandana. Smith Street Motorway looking quite busy too through Parkwood. Bermuda Street busy northbound through Varsity Lakes. Olsen Avenue slowing in a few patches through Southport. And it's a smooth run on the M1 to and from the Gold Coast. I'm Nathaniel Singleton from ATN with all the latest ABC traffic.
0: Thanks so much, Nathaniel, for that update. It's 20 past 9 on ABC Gold Coast Breakfast. My name is Mick Radojkovic.
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0: And coming up later in this hour, we've got Jordan Evans live in the studio. He's going to be playing a couple of live tracks for us. We'll have a bit of a chat update, find out how he's been going over the last 6 months or so of this year and what he's got coming up as well. And later, death. It's one of the few things every single one of us has in common, but it's also something we rarely talk about. A new Gold Coast theatre work is tackling the subject head on using dance, music, humour and some very eye-catching costumes. We'll find out we'll meet one of the creative minds behind it very, very soon. The Gold Coast is famous for its waterways, but it's also home to one of Australia's largest marine manufacturing industries. From boat builders and cabinet makers to electricians, marine mechanics, designers and engineers, thousands of people work behind the scenes building some of the world's most sophisticated vessels right here on the coast. Next week, one of the region's major marine manufacturers will open applications for 30 to 40 school-based apprenticeships, highlighting the strong demand for skilled workers and the opportunities available for local school leavers. Joining us is Justin Lee Smith, who's responsible for training apprentices, also after starting his own apprenticeship in the industry more than 25 years ago. Good morning, Justin.
6: Good morning, Mick. How are you?
0: I'm well. Thanks for joining us on a Saturday morning. Now, most people might not realise just how significant the marine manufacturing industry is on the coast. Can you give us a sense of the size?
6: Yeah, well, we're based here in the marine precinct at Coomera, and we employ over 950 people here on site, and we're just one facility within this precinct building, world-class luxury motor yachts going all around the world, over 60 different countries, actually.
0: Yeah, wow. How many boats, like these are luxury yachts we're talking about, right? Like real fancy things. How many would you build a year?
6: Yeah, correct. We're not about pumping out volume. We're about building quality and looking after our customers. So in the scheme of things, we don't produce a lot of yachts, around just over 100, more close to just on that 100. So, yeah, it is quite a few for the size of the boats, but again, it's not big in the scheme of things on a world stage.
0: Quality over quantity, right?
6: Correct.
0: Your own story is a pretty amazing one. Like I mentioned, you're an apprentice 25 years ago, but this is like fourth generation boat building, right?
6: It's actually 35 years ago.
0: Oh, 35. Oh, update that.
6: Yeah. It's a generational thing for me. My family's been involved in the marine industry on the coast, dating back to my grandfather. And so, yeah, I commenced an apprenticeship here at Riviera back in 1992 and completed that. Back then it was a boat building trade, and now we've moved to a marine craft construction trade, it's called today. And I've progressed through various areas of the business, from completing the apprenticeship to team leaders, supervisor, managers of a couple of different departments, and then now I'm lucky enough to be able to give back as one of the trainers here.
0: That's amazing. What a great full circle moment, going back 35 years, as you said, to being an apprentice yourself. What are your first memories of going in there and learning and looking wide-eyed at what was involved in boat building?
6: Yeah, well, like I said, I was I'd always grown up around the water, and I'd have my own little tinny, driving around, doing wakeboarding, surfing, doing all of that, fishing as you do when you grow up. But then really it intrigued me as, all right, I know how to use these small craft. How are boats actually built? And so I didn't really have a lot of an idea. So when I turned up here, it was a bit of a eye-opening experience to, even back then, the size of Riviera was quite big in the scheme of things, but the sort of work we were doing and the diversity of work as well. It's not just a normal trade that you might be knocking up frames and putting on roof trusses and things like that. We deal with something like over 300 different chemicals on site, and you've got to make sure that things are compatible with one another. And then you've got the finer elements of all the world-class joinery that you see, where we've got less than millimetre tolerances that you have to do. So, it was that balance of learning about the structure and how craft are put together, and then also the finesse of finishing them off.
0: Yeah, there's a lot involved there, and I guess it gives a lot of opportunity for young people coming in to find their niche or find that skill that they're really good at and apply that to the boat.
6: Yeah, correct. It takes multiple stages and multiple trades to build one of our motor yachts. And so, yeah, there's like a house, there's certain stages that the vessel goes through before it hits the water, and we find some apprentices, there's certain stages that they thrive in and they really enjoy, and so they may pursue a career down that sort of path. And then we have people that might pursue a career more in the final joinery side of things. So, and we've more recently, we've got one of our graduated apprentices that's in our quality team. So she's out there now helping monitor and maintain our stringent quality standards.
0: Oh, that's great. So they've gone already moving up, and it sounds like there's a few different areas you can move into for your apprentices. And you're looking for 30 to 40. This is a process that sort of happens every year for you, isn't it?
6: Yeah, it is. We have our open or information evenings, which we've got one next Thursday, the 16th, and then we have one on the 22nd and the 28th. And we open up the facility to families and the apprentices for them to come through and have a look at and get a feel and see what we're about.
0: I'm surprised, coming from, I guess, not from the Gold Coast originally, I didn't realise that we had such a amazing marine manufacturing industry. You sort of hear of the car industry in Australia, which sort of, you know, bottomed out many years ago. But it sounds like boat building in Australia is still very much a thing, which is great to hear.
6: Yeah, it is, and it's very much a credit to the owner of our company. His philosophy is develop very good quality Australians, have good people, and then these world-class luxury motor yachts flow from that. And he's very passionate about manufacturing in Australia and Australia in general. And so, yeah, we're building a prestige product that's, I suppose, it's quite a niche, the marine manufacturing industry. And, yeah, we're lucky enough still to have a big presence in Australia.
0: And if you're a student or your kids are students and you think they might be interested in this, like you say, there is this information session happening at your Coomera Marine Precinct starting next Thursday?
6: Yeah, correct. Yeah, next Thursday the 16th.
0: Yep.
6: So if anyone is interested, it's on social media, and also you can go to the Riviera website and just register your interest. And then, yeah, and then come along, and it's a really good opportunity, like I said, to tour a world-class manufacturing facility.
0: Hey, Justin, thanks so much for you joining us this morning on ABC Gold Coast.
6: Oh, it's my pleasure. Thanks, Mick.
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0: It's Mick Radojkovic here, filling in for Tom Forbes on ABC Gold Coast Saturday Breakfast. We've got Jordan Evans in the studio very, very soon. Our artist of the week to get you there is a bit of Eurythmics.

0: of the week. And I did that because that was my own voice in the intro, so I thought I'd better just say it's time for the artist of the week. And that is what we do each week here on Saturday Breakfast, is we bring in a local artist or someone around about the place to have a chat, play a song, find out what's going on. And if you've listened to ABC Gold Coast for a little while, you'd be here, would have heard about Jordan Evans already, because he came in about 6 months ago or so. He's been busy performing, writing, and continuing to build his career, but he's only 15 years old and has already performed to thousands at major sporting events, starting musical theatre productions, and is quickly making a name for himself as both a songwriter and performer. It's great to have Jordan back in the studio. G'day there, Jordan.
1: Hello, how are you?
0: Yeah, really, really good. Thanks for coming on down early on a Saturday morning, especially after, well, you had a big release yesterday. We're going to talk all about that soon, but we're going to dive straight into an original track from you. It's called It Stays, and we've got Tom on guitar as well. Bring it, take it away.
1: Super excited.

0: Fantastic.
1: Thank you.
0: Wow. Jordan Evans live in the studio here at ABC Gold Coast with It's Days. What a voice. What a voice, Jordan. Amazing. People, as soon as you came in with that lower tone, I was just like, whoa, that's a strong voice for a 15-year-old.
1: Thank you.
0: You must be working on vocal training, vocal exercises, or is this just a natural thing that comes to you?
1: I'm working on it constantly. I do like, 20 plus hours a week training and stuff on like dance and acting and singing. But I suppose the lower kind of rocky tone has always stuck with me naturally, I think.
0: Is there a voice that you look up to, like a voice that you hear in your head and go, oh, I'd love to be like that?
1: I love Robbie Williams.
0: Yeah.
1: Just that kind of, you know, 80s tone, Elvis. That's why I kind of, we'll talk about that after. But I love Youngblood now. Yep. He's got a really raspy tone and his energy and sound and kind of modern rock genre is really drawn to me, I think.
0: Oh, wow. And he's a personality too, isn't he, on stage? And he knows how to work up a crowd.
1: Yeah, he does.
0: Which is something to learn from there.
1: Yeah.
0: But as I said, you were on around 6 months ago, and obviously 6 months is a long time at your age. What have you been doing the last 6 months?
1: Well, I had the great honor that night after I was on of opening for Kidder Alexander at the Shannon Eckstein Broadbeach event, which was incredible. And I got to, you know, hang out with her, and she's such a popular singer right now. And to spend time with her and learn from her and just watch her work is such an honor to be around and in that environment.
0: It is a thing, isn't it, to meet people in the industry, in the Australian music industry, and get some tips and hints about how to navigate it all, because it's quite a path. And of course, you've got hopefully a good supportive family around you, because there's a lot of brick walls but also pitfalls that you have to look out for along the way. Did people like Kidder or other people you've spoken to sort of give you some hints and tips?
1: I think primarily for me, just watching them work and watching the level of professionalism that they're constantly at throughout any stage throughout the day is just such a great thing to see as a 15-year-old.
0: So It's Days is you haven't released too many original songs yet, but you're getting into releasing this. Where did this come from? It feels like a very powerful song. Where are the lyrics come from It's Days?
1: I think for me, the last kind of 6 months has been a little bit difficult, and I've gone through a few different things, and always for me, if I want to get something out and feel better about it, I either write or talk to, you know, family members or something like that. But I find that's the best way to kind of express those feelings. So that's kind of where it came from, just difficult times.
0: Yeah. And we hear that a lot from musicians, is that music can be a cathartic method of conveying your feelings, getting it out. But then it's vulnerable too, right? Because you're putting it out to the world and everybody's hearing sometimes very personal feelings on a public level. Are you ever going to be worried about that, or are you sort of happy to share?
1: That did cross my mind. I did say that to Tom. I was like, hang on, we just got to really be careful here. I think there's a lot of people and kids my age who are going through the kind of same thing that I'm going through. And in the moment it feels like, oh, it's just you, but I've spoken to a few people about it and they're like, well, I went through similar things. And it's really interesting to find out that other kids are going through the same things. So
0: And I think as an artist, hopefully you'll be able to connect with people and hopefully help them along the way, right? Because you want to be able to connect as a musician, but to be able to know that your music is in some way helping other people, and I'm sure that'll happen to you as well, that must be a great feeling.
1: Yeah, it is.
0: How are you juggling everything? Because, of course, you're in year 10, you've still got a couple of years of school to go, but obviously music and, well, you said acting as well is something that you like to do. So how are you keeping all this going?
1: Yeah, so I go to performing arts school in Sydney called McDonald College, and they're really supportive, and the environment that you're in is very... They have a lot of kids in the school that are working professionally and, you know, doing things in the industry. So they're really supportive and they take care of you and they make sure that, you know, you're on top of your school while also on top of whatever you need to do. And, there's just lots of support around that.
0: That's really good. I guess going to a school like that, which is built around keeping, young musicians on the ground, giving them the foundations for for a career going forward. Is acting something what have you done acting-wise? Is that something you'd like to pursue more of?
1: Yeah, so we do a lot of musical theatre. I suppose the acting, I love screen, I love all that kind of thing, but my experience is kind of in musical theatre. So I just did a musical called City of Angels at my school, and that's been one of the most difficult things I think I've done so far, because they treat you like a professional, professional hours, all that kind of thing. And it's just, that was really, it was really difficult actually, but I learned a lot from doing that experience.
0: Well, acting and singing together is a pretty tough thing to do. Yeah. I mean, each one separately, but doing them together on stage in front of people as well. Have you ever had a fear of being on stage, or do you just, do you feel an energy from that?
1: Well, I think I had a difficulty younger being myself, because I went to an all-boys school and they were like, well, you know, you can't, you need to be sporty, you need to do rugby and all that kind of stuff. And I was never really into that. So I found I could never really be myself around my friends at that school and just in the community. So I think being on stage for me was a way I could get out of that and just, in a way, be a character. Because on stage, I can, even though sometimes I can be a little bit insecure and stuff like that, on stage, I don't have to be. I can be like a superhero. And I kind of, that's the reason why I was drawn to it.
0: Oh, I think one day we're going to see you on a bit of both. You can be one of these multifaceted artists.
1: Yeah.
0: You do a bit of everything. Yeah, you've had you've got this incredible voice you've got, and obviously it's, you've got influences, like you say, from people like Youngblood or from Robbie Williams. What are you actually listening to, though? What sort of music do you go out and tune into from day to day?
1: Well, I might get in trouble for this, and I'm not sure. There's a band named Maneskin.
0: Maneskin, from, that's Norway, right. I think?
1: Yeah, Europe somewhere. Yeah. But their influence has, I've been listening to them a lot, and I love that kind of rock tone.
0: Mm-hmm.
1: And every morning I'd turn them on and I'd listen to like their hits. And it's just, it's so nice to have that, because they have a really broad range of like really upbeat songs, but also like ballads. And they're, it's just that tone. I don't know what it is about it, but I love it.
0: Yeah, I've just been told they're from Italy. They formed in Rome in 2016. I think they were in Eurovision as well a bunch of years ago.
1: I think they were.
0: But that's cool. I like that you're getting that sort of influence from a different, you know, that's sort of a left of field sort of place to come from.
1: Yeah.
0: But, you know, you can pick up passions and influences from all sorts of places. Mm. And, you know, you can never doubt or, you know, complain about anyone's, you know, opinions, because that's what they come from. It's your own opinion, what you like. So I love that. Now, we've got a cover. Now, we always ask an artist, their favorite part of asking the artist of the week is, will they do a cover live on air for us?
1: Of course, you are going to,
0: which is fantastic. Now, you're going to be covering an artist called Sienna Spiro.
1: Yeah.
0: And this is a little bit of their song, Die on This Hill. I'll take

0: This is ambitious.
1: Yeah.
0: That soaring voice of Sienna right there, Sienna Spiro. Where did you first hear this song?
2: I think I trained with a vocal coach named Stevie Mackey in LA, and he played me this song for the first time, and I just the harmonies and all the music in that, I was like, we have to do that.
0: Well, we have to do it on ABC Gold Coast Live. So we've got Tom on guitar, we've got Jordan Evans here live in the studio as our artist of the week. Take it away with Die on This Hill.
2: Let's do it.

0: Ah, beautiful. That is so great.
1: Thank you.
0: Jordan Evans right there, covering Sienna Spiro's Die on This Hill. We've had a text here from Andy, the Springwater man. He says, it sounds better than the original. So there we go.
1: Thank you.
2: Was his name Andy?
0: Yep.
2: Thank you, Andy.
0: Thank you, Andy. And I looked it up. Sienna's only 20 years old.
2: Yeah,
0: so I heard that. Yeah, she's so super young, and obviously you're 5 years off that. But just imagine where you can be in 5 years, 10 years, who knows?
2: Breaks my brain every time.
0: Now, you did release a brand new song yesterday, which is a cover as well, from the great Elvis Presley. We're going to play just a little bit about it here, and we'll hear about the song too. Yeah.

0: It's tough to cover Elvis.
1: Yeah.
0: But you've done it beautifully there with Suspicious Minds. Yeah. Is that out today?
1: That's actually out today, yeah.
0: Today? Oh, congrats.
1: 10 minutes ago.
0: Wow. Yeah. Well, there it is, just hot off the heels. Yeah. Just a little bit of the brand new song from Jordan Evans covering The King. Was that a bit wary about it?
1: It's pretty special. It's pretty special. And we have a video pairing with it that we filmed in LA. And I got to work with a bunch of different people. And it's kind of just my vision. I really wanted to take on the kind of creative process. I think if you limit yourself to just one thing, just a singer, I think I can expand it to, you know, singer, creative, director, all that kind of thing. And I really wanted to experience different things. So, yeah.
0: Well, fantastic. Good luck with the release of that song. What have we got coming up next, say, 6 months?
1: In Brisbane, we have Night at the Parklands. I'm opening for Human Nature, which is super special. We had a meeting with them, with the people from Night at the Parklands last night. And we were just talking about it. And, yeah, Brisbane, I think September 13th. Yeah.
0: Fantastic. Well, good luck with that. Yeah, and whatever else comes out, I'm sure there'll be new music by the end of the year as well.
1: Yeah, definitely. We're working on an EP, original EP. Okay.
0: Jordan Evans and Tom on guitar, thank you so much for coming into the studio.
1: Thank you.
0: Being our Artist of the Week here on ABC Gold Coast Saturday Breakfast.
1: It's been an honour. Thank you very much.
0: Thank you. Now, we're going to go quickly to a song here before the end of the show. Sad news happened yesterday. Andy Bickers, who was the saxophonist for Cold Chisel and Midnight Oil and so many classic songs that you would have known over the last 30 years, he passed away yesterday morning. And one of the songs that he was really contributed to was this one from Cold Chisel, My Baby. You're on ABC Gold Coast.

Classic there from Cold Chisel and My Baby. You are listening to ABC Gold Coast with Mick Radojkovic here. And yeah, the reason we played that is that sad news that the saxophone player Andy Bickers, who has played with Cold Chisel, he played with Midnight Oil. I've seen him perform live many times, and none more powerful than when Power and the Passion from Midnight Oil is played. And that horn bit comes in, you know, near the end. The bam, ba-da-bam, that part. I'll never forget seeing that live at the last Midnight Oil show. And Andy Bickers was one of those horn players on that. But yes, he also played with the Midnight Oil, the Eagles, and even Silverchair back in the day as well. He met Jimmy Barnes early on and just happened to strike up a friendship there, so decided to bring him along on tour with them. So it's really sad to see that he's passed away this week, quite young as well, from an aggressive cancer, unfortunately. And thoughts go out to his family. You are on ABC Gold Coast, wrapping things up here for a Saturday morning. It's been a pleasure to have your company and to bring you the last 4 hours of radio. Don't forget, you can tune in all week to, you know, Breakfast, Mornings and Drive. And I'll see you again on Drive. I usually produce for Bern Young, of course, on during the week. And I just checked the scores quickly. We had the World Cup quarterfinals on this morning. We had Spain versus Belgium. They did win that 2-1, which means Spain and France will now take on each other in the semi-final. The other semi-final will be decided tomorrow when Norway take on England and Argentina take on Switzerland. We've also seen the Wimbledon men's final arranged. So Jannik Sinner and Alexander Zverev are both in the men's singles final. Djokovic couldn't quite get there over Sinner, trying to get there for another Wimbledon, couldn't quite make it this time. Well, we're going to wrap things up there. Thanks to Jordan Evans again for coming in. He's playing that night at the Parkland a little later in the year in Brisbane. He's supporting Human Nature on the 13th of September, so that's pretty awesome. Thanks to Sam Spence, producer extraordinaire, for keeping me on track today. And it's a pleasure to be in your ears, filling in for Tom Forbes all of this month. I look forward to doing it again next week here on ABC Gold Coast. Hope you have a great week.